0: Jackson every single Thursday from PickSixPreviews.com. It's Brett Ciancie. What's up, brother?
1: Hey, Chuck, thanks for having me on. We got a big weekend coming up. As always, we got conference play kicking off. That's my favorite part of the season. We get to see these league races start to take shape. And, yeah, a lot to break down. Thanks for having me.
0: So, Oregon and USC, I started the show talking way outside our footprint, but this is not just a huge conference game and ranked teams and like everything. This, to me, is going to be a big window into Oregon. I think there's problems on the offensive line. I've talked they're out of receivers. Like, there's a bunch of issues with Oregon. Tell me where you sit with the Ducks overall right now, and then also preview the USC game.
1: Yeah, well, Oregon was my national champion pick, and they have not looked right the whole time. Even against Boise, they survived to win that one. And then against Oklahoma State, they had no answer to the Drew Mestemaker passing offense. Even the score wasn't as indicative. They should have lost by even more. So I don't know what's going on with them. The body language is poor. The effort levels are down. It just doesn't look right. So hopefully that was a wake-up call. They did come out and flex on their FCS opponent 84-0, but that doesn't really change my opinion much. I got to see them here in a real conference game, primetime game. Are they going to look like the 2025 Oregon, or are they going to look like the one from a couple weeks ago? So I have a lot of questions. And then with USC, same deal. I was more confident with them about a week ago until they made the cross-country trip to New Jersey and really did not show up to play Rutgers. They almost lost. They needed a 100-yard pick six to survive that one. That's a 14-point swing, or else they would have lost. So both these teams have a lot to prove. I don't like taking either side. It's like it's a pick-your-poison type situation. But I will go with Oregon one last time. I'll go back and go with the Ducks because I think they have more roster talent and they have a higher ceiling. I want to see them play to it, though.
0: All right, a game I didn't expect to be as intrigued in as I am now, but I mean, my gosh, undefeated versus undefeated in the Big Ten, I'm in. It's Iowa and Michigan, Big House. What are you thinking?
1: Well, if you like defense, if you like special teams, you better tune in. This is your kind of game. The over-under, the game total is 37 points. That's like Army-Navy caliber. So it's going to be a lot of it's typical Iowa football, and, you know, I love it too. They asked Kurt Ferentz about his yards per game and passing yards per game. He says, how about my wins per game? Because he knows how to win ball games. And so in this one, though, I do side Michigan. I think they're both elite defenses, but I think Michigan might have a couple extra playmakers on their offensive skill positions. I love their running back duo, Jordan Marshall and Hyder, the freshman. I think they're going to use Bryce Underwood effectively with his legs here. So I think they get one or two more explosives in the game, and that's the difference in a low-scoring defense first game.
0: So just by the scoreboard, if you deem something else more important, then you probably just saw Texas ran it up on UTSA a little bit, Tennessee really unloaded on Kennesaw State, blah, blah, blah, so those games are irrelevant. I don't know. Arch Manning had like a bad middle couple quarters of that game. I don't want to obsess because I'm not a quarterback's coach, but that to me is not the same thing as what you said. You know, you unload on the FCS opponent. That's not the same thing. I like seeing crisp performances. You need to play well. Tell me where you have Texas and Tennessee ahead of Saturday's game.
1: Yeah, I mean, with Texas, on the opening script there from Sark, he threw two touchdowns at Cam Coleman. He looked sharp. And then middle of the game, you're right, he really went into a funk. And this has happened over his career at Texas. I know he's flashed with some big fourth quarters like the Ohio State win and the Texas A&M win last November. But in large parts of games, he seems uncomfortable and is missing receivers. So we'll see if that rears its head here against Tennessee, a tough environment to play. And number one in the country right now for me in defending long yardage pass plays. So they're going to try and take away Cam Coleman and take away the explosives that way. I like Tennessee here not only to cover but to win it outright. I think they're being undervalued here, underdog at home by 5.5 points. I like Tennessee. Love their quarterback, Faison Brandon. But I will say it is going to be a tough test for him, too, going up against Texas defense. I got to be fair, and I love what I saw from Texas defense against UTSA, which is one of the better passing offenses and one of the better teams overall at that G5 level. So strength versus strength of the defenses, I'm going to go Tennessee at home.
0: So Georgia, I think Kirby was trying to send a little bit of a message, especially with some post-game comments. They just – and Arkansas is no good. They ripped through them. I understand that. Oklahoma's defense, even without David Stone, that's going to be a big challenge, but we know what that is. Their offense is just flat-out horrible. Tell me how this thing in Athens is going to go.
1: Yeah, I can't wait to watch the lines of scrimmage.

0: sevens in this one. I mean, this might be one of the best defensive front sevens in the country with Oklahoma, and then arguably the best O-line with Georgia, the way they're getting a run push. They are using the quarterback run so effectively. And, it's going to be strength on strength. Now, the weakness, obviously, is the Oklahoma offense. What have they done in the offseason? Nothing. They actually got worse. I thought they'd take a second-year jump with their quarterback, John Mateer, with the coordinator, Ben Arbuckle, the O-line. It all looks worse. So I will say this. I see low scoring. I see like a 21-10 Georgia win, something like that. Even 24-10 gets you within that 14.5 number. I think that's a lot of points to give Oklahoma. So I will go Oklahoma to cover the big spread, but Georgia to win here.
1: Florida and Ole Miss, all the credit in the world to Ole Miss and especially Trinidad Chambliss. And then the very next week, they're almost a touchdown dog, I think. Maybe that's what they opened at going to the Swamp. How do you think it unfolds?
0: Yeah, well, we just talked two great defenses. How about two great offenses? What Buster Faulkner has done overnight at Florida is unbelievable. They have great skill talent, too. I mean, you look at Jaden Ball leading the SEC in rushing. He's averaging like a first down every time he touches the ball for them. His jump cuts, his jukes are incredible. So he looks like the best running back in the country right now, and the receivers aren't bad either. And Philo's putting it on them, too. So I like this Florida offense a lot. Now, I'll say I cannot pick against Trinidad Chambliss. He proved me right again against LSU. They were dogs. I picked him outright. And I think he's the best player in the country right now. So I know it's an emotional hangover game. All those like situational splits are going against Ole Miss, but I just can't pick against this guy until proven otherwise. So I will go Trinidad Chambliss. I'll go Ole Miss. And how about a moment for college football last Saturday night? That felt like the old days before all the off-the-field drama, the transfers, the money. Like, that felt like authentic college football. So that was special. I want to give my hats off to Ole Miss.
1: Yeah, it looked right. It looked the way it was supposed to for a huge Saturday night matchup. Continuing, Brett Ciancia from PickSixPreviews.com. Tell everybody about Pick Six Plus, because we're into the season now. Why do I need a preview magazine? Well, you get it every week now, right?
0: Yeah, exactly. Well, the preview magazine is really good June, July, August. Once we kick the season off, I like to get everything updated every week. You get my game recaps, my game previews, my projections. If you want to see what the Red River Shootout line, what I think it should be 3 weeks from now, it's in there. Every game is forecasted like that. Pick Six Plus. 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
1: Yeah, Florida's actually, they're 3.5. The 6.5, I was thinking, Mississippi State is hosting Missouri, and that game has a totally different profile. It was like a desperate need to beat Minnesota and South Carolina if they're even going to get to a bowl. Tell me what you think about Mississippi State right now, and a good Missouri team coming in.
0: Yeah, Mississippi State is the fastest rising team in my power ratings right now. They are surging. If you look at just the last three games, they're number three in the country, just looking at the raw game scores. So really, really sharp offense with Kamario Taylor, Super Kamario, they're calling him. But really, the lines of scrimmage were beefed up, too. This looks like a complete team for Mississippi State. I think they're going to win by more than the touchdown here. Missouri, they showed some flaws against Troy. They were held under 100 passing yards Saturday, and two of their scores were off really short fields, a little bit of luck there with turnovers and field position. One was a 10-yard drive, one was a 20-yard drive. Otherwise, that game might flip the other way to Troy. So they have issues. I'm going Mississippi State. This team continues to surge, and I don't think the market has really caught up yet.
1: I don't know. Maybe I just like him, and I wanted him to succeed. Marcel Reed has not been good so far. And now suddenly we snap our fingers. We're still in September, and we're looking at two programs, LSU and Texas A&M, and both of them are literally desperate to not lose.
0: Yeah, seriously. And in the same sense that Oregon USC might be an eliminator, just given how hard their schedules are coming up, this one might also be an eliminator, too, for the playoff, because the SEC is so deep, it's so top-heavy, that if you take a second loss in September, we know how hard those November and October schedules are. It's going to be tough. So I think LSU gets it done here. They're going to bounce back from the loss to Ole Miss. A&M has showed a lot of flaws. Even in their win against Arizona State, they were outgained by 200 yards, couldn't stop Cutter Bowley in that Arizona State passing attack. I think you're going to see similar from Sam Levitt this weekend, and maybe more of his legs, too. We're going to see him scramble a bit. And you're right about Reed. I like the guy, and he has shown a really high ceiling at times, but at certain games, he really turns it over. The Texas game last year, this one, two picks against Kentucky really cost them. So I'm going to go with the more trusted product right now, LSU and the LSU defense.
1: Last game I want to ask you about, South Carolina, Alabama. You can break that down if you want, but just as much, give me your opinion on Shane Beamer, because I'm sitting

0: back thinking, I've seen this happen. Like, whenever some good, bad, dead, or buried, anything happens and a guy sits down and some of the first, you know, three or four questions are going to be about his job security, that usually kind of goes one way. Tell me about this game and then Shane Beamer on Saturday night in Tuscaloosa.
1: Yeah, I feel like every Monday or Tuesday when I'm on there scrolling on Twitter, I always see him complaining at the press conferences. I don't know what it is. Maybe my algorithm is feeding them to me, but it always seems like he's complaining about one thing or the other. This time it's about the fans being mean to his players or something. I don't know. I've seen him blown leads year after year, game after game. Think of last November, a 27-0 lead at A&M, and he was joking at halftime, and they blew it. And then here, 16-0, they blow it against Mississippi State. So I don't see any improvement happening here. He's had several coordinator changes. He's got a great quarterback athletically with Lenora Sellers. It seems like they're wasting it. So, I don't know. I'm not a big fan of what they're doing down there. So, we'll see if they can get it fixed.
0: Last game I want to ask you about, and I said yesterday that most of us, if we're going to watch Clemson-Cal, we're not a Cal fan because they don't have a lot of fans. We're probably not Clemson fans. I think most people watching this are watching to see Dabo on the screen whenever anything goes bad for Clemson. And this is basically a coin flip game out there, right?
1: Yeah, coin flip game, and rare to see them on the West Coast. In fact, if you take out their national title game the one year, it was like the last regular season game for Clemson out there is 1966. So you never see this. It's like an 11 p.m. Eastern kickoff or something. And look out for Cal. They have a great quarterback, JKS, great receivers around him. They're really a quiet team, but I think they're improving under Tosh Lupoi, their new head coach at his alma mater. Clemson, I mean, they're lucky they had that weather delay because they were getting run off the field by UNC. Yep. They came out of that break, collected, and really turned the game around. I'll go Cal here at home. Clemson making the cross-country trip, coming off a late finish there for their game, like a six-hour game it was. So I'll go Cal here and see them light up the defense a little bit.
0: This guy knows. That's why we have him on. Again, picksixpreviews.com. That's the website, Pick Six Plus. It'll show up. You get the automatic qualifier conferences on, I get it Tuesday or Wednesday, and then the next day you're going to get the non-AQ. It's a wonderful product, Brett. I appreciate you coming on.
1: Hey, thanks so much for the praise. Thanks for having me. Enjoy these games.
0: Brett Ciancia, Pick Six Previews. There you go. All right, short break. Me and Heath next.
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8: Are we choosing based on quality? If we are, I got that figured out. Chuck Oliver Show on a Thursday. We're talking college football. And I told you, I said sneaky good. Sneaky, and you're not going to watch it. Because there was just titanic matchups on at the same time, like a bunch of them. But last weekend, we talked West Virginia and Virginia. I said, that's a sneaky good game. And it was, and West Virginia got the win, and they're 3-0 for whatever you care. You're not going to watch West Virginia Saturday. And if you do, you're not choosing based on quality. That I know. Oklahoma State at West Virginia? That's not even sneaky good. I think that's just like regular, normal garden variety good. Well, sneaky good is, hey, you've got to really mine out the value and you've got to show some vision. I don't think you do. Oklahoma State at West Virginia. Sneaky good game. No, I think it's just like good game. West Virginia is a 1.5-point pick. Boy, can they run the ball at you. And I mean, grind it. I talked 30 seconds of West Virginia football on Monday. It was probably 20 seconds too much. So we're not going further than that. Just understand that's a really good game. And if you are in commercial break, if there's one of the infinite reviews in Ole Miss and Florida and that game's going late. And we'll be back after this. If you're looking for something to flip to, Oklahoma State and Morgantown, just find that on your dial and have it on like one of your presets. Now, you're going to stop watching probably middle of the first quarter because Texas A&M, LSU, Oregon, USC, Missouri, Mississippi State, all of those games start at 7:30, 7:45 for the Mississippi State game. It's the fourth or fifth best game that will be going on at 7:30. So we're not going to watch it, and we shouldn't. That's not sneaky good anymore. After what Oklahoma State did to announce their presence with authority, maybe the unfolded version of this season is that the team they lose to in week one, maybe Tulsa's not so bad. We don't know. It's weird. Week one lies to us. 3 weeks in, that's 25% of your games, and I'm still looking around going, I don't know. We don't know things yet. I know Oregon's in trouble.

0: trouble. And I think I know Shane Beamer's getting fired. Like, there's some things I think I know. Oklahoma State, West Virginia, I know that's a good game. And somebody from the Big 12 does represent them in the bracket. So if everything else is in weather delay, I didn't mention that weather delay. That's why I was watching the Vanderbilt-NC State game. If you've got commercials, if you've got reviews, if you've got weather delay, whatever it is, you've got Oklahoma State and West Virginia. I encourage you to check that out again Saturday night. What's up, Heath?
1: Well, I'll just say this, Chuck, without turning this segment into a lengthy West Virginia segment. This is a team that the buzz was quietly before the season. Rich Rod might have something that this time with another year to evaluate and get some kids in there that maybe he'd found a better mix than he had last year. And that West Virginia win got my attention. And here's the other thing, Chuck, that might get people's attention. The quarterback.
0: He can throw the ball now.
1: Well, but for those who don't know, the quarterback is Michael Hawkins.
0: Yeah.
1: That's the same Michael Hawkins who was on the roster at Oklahoma.
0: Mm-hmm.
1: If you look at what he's doing, he's run for over 100 yards twice already for West Virginia. 5 touchdown passes, no picks so far.
0: That's it, yeah.
1: He's off to a very nice start at a time where one of the biggest questions about Oklahoma is, okay, so John Mateer, I don't know. Now, maybe he didn't fit Ben Arbuckle's offense as well as John Mateer is supposed to, but if you've got Hawkins doing what he's doing and Mateer continues to struggle, there's going to be even more questions about, okay, seriously, how could you not bring this out of this guy? And last thing for the moment on West Virginia, Chuck, I'll just say this. I think there's a pretty good chance they will be able to beat Oklahoma State, and I think there's a pretty good chance they could open 7-1 or 8-0. And then you look at what they've got in November, Texas Tech, Houston, Utah, that's where things will get more interesting, but they actually could make some noise. Here's one thing that got my attention, Chuck, talking about Oklahoma State. Oklahoma State, of course, lost week one to Tulsa. Tulsa turns up this week on an SEC team schedule. Specifically, it turns up on Arkansas' schedule. This week, Tulsa's coach has already acknowledged we might not have our starting quarterback. In fact, it looks like they're probably not going to have their starting quarterback based on what's been reported so far. So you've got Tulsa coming to Fayetteville with likely a backup quarterback. In any given year, without knowing anything at all about the quality of Arkansas, that has to be a double-digit spread. And it's probably a spread that starts with a 2 or more.
0: I was thinking probably something in the, 24.5.
1: Yeah.
0: That's what it's supposed to be.
1: Without regard, it's at least a 14 to 17, and it's probably more like a 21
0: to 24. And they don't have Gus Frerotte? Okay, that's 24.5.
1: The spread is 7, Chuck. Even with the news on the quarterback, the spread didn't move in any meaningful way. The spread is 7, which means Arkansas, for being at home, is getting benefit of the doubt for a few points. But basically they're saying if this game was in Tulsa, Tulsa might even be favored. That simply can't happen. And it's obviously very early in the Silverfield era, but the fact that this is a year, Chuck, where the 15th best team in the SEC, the gap between 15 and 16 is going to be way, way, way larger than it normally is. The 15th best team could be Vanderbilt. It could be Auburn. It might be South Carolina. We don't know who it's going to turn out to be yet. But whoever it is, the gap between them and 16, it's enormous. And I can't remember a year where it's going to be that enormous between the very last two teams in the conference. But Arkansas, when Vegas is giving you Arkansas with a 7-point spread against Tulsa, that says all you need to know.
0: Yeah, you're 3 weeks into his tenure. You're not 3 weeks into the AD's tenure, though. And he hired Ryan Silverfield. And so when Hunter Yurcich gets fired, right?
1: You would certainly think, although I will say he's trying to mount the PR objective to push back on that, but I don't know that it's landing too well.
0: My opinion is Hunter gets fired at some point. Dude, can you imagine being 3 weeks into your new job and the person who hired you is suddenly whacked? And in an industry where when that happens, everybody immediately looks at the person in your position and goes, oh, wow, you have a boss who didn't hire you. This has gotten, you said it's early, and it is. It's gotten late pretty soon for him.
1: It has, and part of the problem is he doesn't have anything he could point to that you say, oh, yeah, he's a wizard at this. He maintained Memphis at a certain level, and it was fine. But it was never, wow, you know who's an offensive play calling master? Ryan Silverfield. Oh, you know who's this great recruiter? Ryan Silverfield. Oh, well, look at all the other success he had that he built on his own. Ryan Silverfield,

0: He doesn't have any of those things. And so when you're already digging out of a hole and fans can't have an article of faith to cling to where you did it somewhere else, that makes it a whole lot harder.
1: Yeah, there is no skin on the wall, proof, et cetera, none of it. Dabo's got those, and they're getting further in the rearview mirror. We'll talk a little Clemson coming up next. What's happening at Harris in North Carolina? We're happening at Harris in North Carolina. That's right, the Chuck Oliver Show. We cut the ribbon a few years back at the great new Caesars Sportsbook at Harris Cherokee in Cherokee, North Carolina. The very next month, we went to Harris Valley River, about an hour away in Murphy. 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
1: All year, it's all college football. Chuck Oliver Show, doing it across the network. 9 states, 71 sticks. It's a wonderful blessing. One of the fun things when you play, I don't know, NCAA football on a video game or whatever is if you've got a stud tailback, well, it's simple. You just kind of mash the controller in the direction of the other goal line and, you know, you try to get there. It's a little bit more than that in college, especially for a program like Clemson. It's a little more than Friday nights. Gideon Davidson, do you know what Friday night consisted of for him? 28 quick pitch. Like that. That's kind of it. There would be a counterplay every time. Like, it literally was very basic stuff. It's more than that in college. And by my understanding, that was kind of the hurdle for him, was getting the playbook and the scheme and the fact that it's a little more complicated at this level than, you know, 32 bend back. You don't really do that in college. So getting the more advanced buddy, he can run the ball. I don't know about him when picking up the offense or the blocking or whatever, but when that kid gets the ball in his hands, he can do it. And we saw some snapshots of him again last week against North Carolina. A lot to talk about. Let's bring on an expert from On3, our truest reporter for Clemson from Tiger Illustrated. It's Larry Williams. What's up, Larry?
14: Hey, Chuck. How's it going?
1: Doing pretty good. We'll talk Gideon Davidson in just a minute. Let's talk Tate Reynolds first, the freshman quarterback who there was some rough at the beginning, and then the kid started making some plays. In fact, he really made North Carolina pay for trying to put pressure on. Some kids got loose. Tell me your just overall eval of Tate Reynolds after one game heading into tomorrow night's game at Cal.
14: Well, after one start, but really two full games, including the Georgia Southern game where he came on early.
1: Starts, you're right.
14: Yeah. You know, you can see it, right? Like, there were some folks after the Georgia Southern game who said, yeah, not really sure, and Christopher Rosina might still be the better guy. But I think I think anybody who watched the North Carolina game, particularly from the last drive of the first half on, is like, okay, that's what you heard about during the spring and summer when you hear the coaches saying, whoa, like this kid's just got like the juice, you know, and nobody ever was making the case that Reynolds was just an immediately, you know, just plug and play generational stud quarterback. It was more, from what I remember during the spring and summer, it was more, okay, we got us a quarterback for the next 3 years, right? Like more of a long-term proposition. And that's an important deal when you consider the previous two quarterbacks they had who were supposed to be, first rate in Cade Klubnik and DJ Uiagalelei were just total roller coasters. And so I think that's really the positive around Clemson is that, okay, Tate Reynolds, he's still going to make some mistakes, still some rough edges there, but his trajectory just from the Georgia Southern game to the North Carolina game, pretty noticeable. Just that dual threat, who can extend plays, doesn't get up and talk smack after a good play, you know, the physical, can run, can withstand contact, and he can zip that ball as well.
1: Oh, yeah, he put it on the kid a couple of different times. I said, North Carolina, it was clear what they were doing early. They figured, he's young, let's heat him up a little bit. Well, that takes pressure, and it was working. And then he burned him on a couple of those times where he had pure man coverage, and the kid was able to run after the reception. Talking to Larry Williams, Tiger Illustrator from On3. Gideon Davidson, drop him into a fishbowl of a toss play or whatever, and that kid looks right. How is his total game coming? Because I love him with the ball in his hands.
14: I think he's coming along pretty well when he has blocking. Like I heard you talking before I came on about, you know, playbook and all that stuff. I'm not minimizing that, but it's amazing how much any running back looks when he has blocking. And he had some blocking against North Carolina. Also, you know, they do a lot of the read-based stuff. And when you have a quarterback who is a legit threat with his legs and the defenses have to honor that, that opens up a lot of other stuff for the running backs too. And not to go off on a tangent, but just look at Isaac Brown and the other running back at Louisville right now as a result of Kienholz being a legit threat as a runner. That has totally opened up that offense. And so, I think Gideon, you know, once Tate starts making the right reads on a consistent basis, and he did that against North Carolina more frequently than he did against Georgia Southern. They also had, which I like, they had some direct runs, right? Like not the read-based stuff, just, hey, we're going to try to impose our will here with like a sprint draw or, you know, just more direct runs rather than the read stuff. Well, you get that going, and then that opens up the play-action passing. And then you can really start to see, okay, this is the Chad Morris offense, and it actually you see a lot of options. And it all starts with the blocking, which the first two games of the season, I think you were wondering, you know, I talked about generational quarterback, if this was going to be a generationally bad offensive line. But, it's you know, I think I see reasons for optimism, finally, about this offensive line moving forward long term.
1: Defensively, there's a lot of questions, obviously, and a couple of guys are supposed to stand out, and I think so far Will Helton and Sammy Brown are doing their part. What about Jeremiah Alexander? He's a kid who had an opportunity, I guess, as a you know an extension of the Luke Ferrelli thing. I think he's turning into a good ball player. What about it?
14: He is. Just if the game is played in a phone booth, you know, if it's just like if he's just a box player and playing a you know, type of game like North Carolina where you don't have to really worry about coverage as much, then, yeah, he's very solid. And you notice him. The issue, I think the obvious sort of counter to that, and we'll see that on Friday night when Clemson plays at Cal, is there's a lot of offenses out there that don't want to play in a phone booth, and they spread it out, and they go empty. And it's a space game. And when you're confronting that, and you have to, as a linebacker, and you have to go out into coverage, it's a little dicier. But I think what Clemson has done is they have moved Sammy Brown over to the Will spot to a large degree when Alexander is in the game. And so that puts Alexander in the middle, which therefore means he's not in as much danger of having to be out there, you know, sort of 15, 20 yards down the field covering a tight end or a running back.
1: So I wasn't there. You were, but I was watching on TV and I heard the boos early and I was like, man, these people are spring loaded. They're angry. And then you got the weather delay and Clemson comes back and they get the dub. Is the fan base satiated or is this literally a moment to moment thing with Dabo and them?
14: The latter, moment to moment thing for sure. You know, the boos, like, early in the game, you know, Clemson throws a couple of bubble screens, and I think they're booing that. And, you know, most every offense out there runs the screens, and because the screens are basically an extension of the running game. Clemson at that time in that game could not run the ball a lick, so that was sort of their running game. But overall, I think Clemson fans are just booing the product. And that's more than fair. And it was interesting when they came out for the third quarter after halftime, there were tons of empty seats. They're down 17-6 at that point, still in it. But I think just the way that North Carolina ran the ball on Clemson, like just shoved it down their throats, just sort of sucked the soul out of that place. And yeah, I think it's a very uneasy time. It's an angsty time for Clemson fans right now because not only are they a long way away from seeing their team, you know, contend for national titles or be in the top five category, but right now I think the big question and the legitimate question is, can they contend for an ACC title, which Clemson fans sort of started to take for granted after spending a long time dominating the ACC under Dabo? Is Clemson a middle-of-the-pack ACC team? If that's the case, that's a problem because they're spending money on a head coach and a staff and a lot of other things that don't suggest middle of the pack.
1: Well, I told y'all folks, literally way back in the day, the experimental version of this show, he was our very first guest. I always appreciate the visits. Larry Williams from Tiger Illustrated, thank you for your time, sir.
14: Yes, sir. Always fun being with you. Have a good one.
1: On Three is where you're going to get Larry every single day there. And so it's a dangerous game. As he said, it's 60 years since they've been out there, and that's a challenge of a team. That is an absolute slippery quarter. Who after the first week, I was like, Tosh is a head coach. I don't know. Looks kind of buttoned up to me. All right, short break, and Heath and I'll come back, put a ball on the next.
16: Hey, this is Tom, the Honest Car Guy. I'm here with Mr. Dillon, and I want to let him talk to you a little bit about the Honest Car Guy, and I'm going to let him tell his story.
17: Thanks, Tom. So I heard your ads a while back, and as a longtime entrepreneur, I first was just fascinated by the idea of how you guys were looking to disrupt the car industry. 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
26: I sat back and watched LSU Ole Miss on Saturday night, just like everybody else, except for I had a 9-year-old and a 7-year-old sleeping on my chest. And I just think it's insane, but it's absolutely awesome what's going on in college football right now. The only parameter that I always go back to is I just wish everybody played within the same rule book or played within the same parameters, because I think that's what's really making our game great.
1: Oh, hush. You already got your... I'm sorry, I shouldn't be angry. Brett Bielema, Illinois head coach. Now I'll be a little... Hush! he's talking about watching the great spectacle that unfolded in Oxford. You know, I just wish everybody went by the same, you know, criteria, by the same, we had the same resumes. That was the big impetus. Wasn't that the big deal from the Big Ten? Hey, y'all got to play 9 games like everybody else. And then the SEC scheduled 9 games. And the Big Ten was like, well, that's not really what the issue was.
0: Yeah, I mean, look, what's been fascinating about this year is that they have the championships the last 3 years. Nobody can take that away or dispute it in any way. But if you look at the overall performance of the conferences so far, it's pretty clear here. SEC conference record against Power Four teams is 10-2, and one of those is Arkansas getting smoked by Utah that everybody kind of knew would happen. So really, Oklahoma against Michigan, the only time that somebody's dropped the ball out of conference, that includes the SEC winning head-to-head with Mississippi State against Minnesota, includes obviously the Ohio State-Texas game. Meanwhile, Big Ten, 4-9 so far against Power Four conferences this year. So they are not in as strong a position to kind of stick that chest out as maybe you would expect them to believe that they would have been when the season started.
1: Yeah, and their leadership, I will say, I'm not going to say they're not trustworthy. They're not to be trusted again. Because the SEC didn't go to 9 games just, you know, let's do it. Coin flip. Is it good or bad? I haven't really thought about it. Let's just try it for a few years. That's not what happened. They were publicly brick-batted into going to 9 games. And they're like, well, let us make the money work first. No, we're already at 9 games. And then there's 9 games all of a sudden. So that's Brett Bielema talking about the schedule as it relates across the conferences. What's up, Heath?
0: All right. So, Chuck, with regards to when you have something go wrong, it's always interesting because there's different ways people handle it. Like, you remember the chef Mario Batali? I don't know if you're much of a chef guy, but Mario Batali, you remember him?
1: No.
0: Okay, well, he's an Italian guy. Who was very high profile nationally, was on talk shows and everything else. And then when they had that whole saga there of the Me Too, where various famous folks were getting taken down, he was someone in the food world that had a story along those lines come out about him. Very unflattering story him and his behavior.
1: All right.
0: And so then the question is, all right, so now your public image has been blown up. What do you do? Do you just disappear from the spotlight completely and never be seen again? Do you try to reemerge? And so his answer was he eventually sent out an email to his list of a recipe for cinnamon rolls. And Chuck, I'm sure it might have been a terrific cinnamon roll recipe. I'm not much of a baker, so I never tried it. But it didn't really get the job done. He basically went back into the hole, and I don't know that anybody's heard from him publicly really much since. Diana Rossini, famously, when she was under a lot of public pressure and duress, tried to just post something about special teams on her social media channels. Again, the internet made it very clear, oh, no, no, no, no, no, you are not going to just sort of pretend the tire fire over here is not happening. We've got special teams.
1: We have a few other issues to address first.
0: You are not going to be allowed to do that. And the reason I bring that up is because Michael Lombardi has resurfaced. Michael Lombardi, of course, most recently associated with North Carolina as their general manager and suspended for whatever HR reasons that were never entirely made clear. Public reporting about things that his attorney says, you know, look, If there were people having affairs with the recruiting staff, Michael is not responsible for monitoring such things. But a lot of accusations, not a great look.
1: And then nobody cared. Nobody cared about the licensing problem. Nobody cared about the recruiting problem. Nobody cared about the, I don't know, it was Peyton Place behind doors. Nobody, that was the issue, was nobody cared that any of this was going on. That was the big investigative conclusion.
0: And meanwhile, Michael Lombardi just went ahead and fired up the Twitter feed, says he started a Substack. You can read his NFL writing thoughts on his Substack, and just started posting the same stuff about, you know, various inspirational things. Like his most recent post is something here about how somebody handled a situation back in 2016 with Syracuse basketball. He literally is just going to post right to it. And I give the guy credit because it does not seem, when the expected derisive post of her, Chuck, that man just seems to be completely impervious to criticism in any way. Like, I guarantee you in his mind, he did absolutely nothing wrong at North Carolina. And I don't mean just like anything personally wrong, anything wrong. His strategies for personnel, brilliant. Everything they did was right. As someone who is not capable of that, who on a regular basis, if I assess anything I do, will shred it when I look at it, I am kind of amazed and impressed that someone can just be unsinkable, baby. I'm the best, and I'm writing and sharing my insights about how to be great at football, even though I literally was just a tire fire.
1: He has been reinforced in that opinion from time to time. The coach who was hired at North Carolina, who literally could bring anybody with him at any cost he wanted, chose Michael Lombardi, and so that's got to reinforce what you think about yourself. And then the $1.5 million a year salary. If the coach could bring anybody, and he brings me, and if I'm the highest paid person performing this job, I must be really, really good at it. And that just has kind of been his outlook since forever.
0: And to be fair to Mike Lombardi, I will say, when it comes to writing about football, he can make really interesting arguments and be creative. He's got some thoughts on history you don't have to agree with. Like, he can do this. Well, I'm just impressed that he can just, without any public comment, a friendly interview, anything, just boom, right back in. Like, none of this happened. We take the UNC stuff off the bio and get right back to work. It's impressive in its own weird way.
1: Is he making $125,000 a month posting on the internet?
0: I'm going to guess the Substack doesn't create that kind of dollars, but we'll see. Okay. And look, I mean, for a bunch of years, he had a radio show on the VSiN network. I don't know if he's still got the juice out there to get back in, or if he'll start a podcast or something.
1: Hasn't he had a either underwhelming to spectacularly awful tenure as an NFL GM?
0: Oh, there's literally nothing you can point to in Lombardi's entire history where he himself demonstrably had success. It's been chronicled that he was, you know, basically like a guy to drive people to the airport on the Bill Walsh staff. And so he makes that sound like he's like Bill Walsh and him, like right there together, peas and carrots, basically putting together the whole 49ers run.
1: It was Lennon and me, not Lennon and McCartney.
0: Yeah, no, he definitely has shown a knack for trying to attribute things to himself, but in terms of individual proven success, not much. Chuck, this doesn't sound like a great thing to me. We've talked obviously about Scott Frost and the skepticism I've got about Scott Frost succeeding at UCF time two. The fact that for UCF's home game with TCU, this is a home game against an opponent in conference that's a gettable opponent potentially based on what we've seen of TCU this year, and it's a really important game for them, that they're already at the point where they got the special ticket package that includes unlimited free hot dogs through halftime. If you're having a successful year, you shouldn't be having to go to the unlimited free hot dogs to come to our game card for a conference game in September. That's not a positive sign that things are going well for UCF football and that you're connecting with your fans.
1: Can I give them credit for one? Can we check one box? The until halftime is critical. Not only do you actually get whoever is there and interested in hot dogs, Heath, if they know they only have the first and second quarter, they'll be there for kickoff, you would imagine, correct?
0: They'll be there for kickoff. Now, whether they'll be watching the team or whether they'll be in line for hot dogs is a different question.
1: I have not brought that up yet. I've said nothing about actually interested in the game. If you have people interested in hot dogs, you'll get them in there, and then you cut them off at halftime, and they know that, well, there's a cap on this. So, yeah, if you limit their time, you'll get them there for kickoff, which is always a struggle.
0: And look, I mean, maybe if they're there and they're having a good time and a positive experience, they'll want to come back for non-hot dog events. But it seems to me like the kind of thing you do when you already know that a coach has sort of lost the momentum, lost the plot for this year. And again, I think that 12-7 loss that they had early in the season, the fact they lost Alonzo Barnett, the quarterback who they got from JMU, he's injured, he's going to miss this game, miss several more games apparently. I just think that's a program that has no momentum whatsoever right now. I didn't like the hire, and I don't like what I'm seeing from the hire I didn't like. I'm not exactly surprised, but I don't think this is going to work.
1: Yeah, they're grasping right now, and there's also probably some really terrified folks in the administration behind the scenes, not because of Scott Frost, just because of their general place in this college football world. I think there's 40 places in college football right now that have that same sort of teeth chattering. The Sunday scaries, when you really are worried about you, like, I think they have those 7 days a week at a lot of places in college football right now. And UCF's one of them. All right, for y'all, for Heath, me, David, everybody.

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16: I'm Christine Lisi. Packers got on the board first in the opening game of NFL Week 3. Jordan Love, 4-yard touchdown pass to Christian Watson. Falcons answered with a 3-yard TD run by Bijan Robinson. Atlanta and Green Bay tied at 7, second quarter. Atlanta quarterback Michael Penix Jr. back from the ACL surgery. 2 of 7, 22 yards, and a pick. From back-to-back 100 loss seasons to the White Sox to this.
17: Another 1-2. Rave hits a bouncer. Picked up by Antonacci, the flip to Richards, out at first, it's over, and the Chicago White Sox are playoff bound.
16: The call on ESPN 1000, with their 9-1 win over the Royals, the White Sox became the first team in MLB history to make the playoffs following 3 straight 100 loss seasons. White Sox win also mathematically eliminated Baltimore from playoff contention. Chicago's a half game back of AL Central leading Cleveland. Guardians have a 1-0 lead at the Red Sox bottom 8. Cubs beat the Marlins 2-1, clinched an NL wild card spot. Cubs center fielder Pete Crow Armstrong, favored for NL MVP, became the 7th player in baseball history to join the 40-40 club after stealing his 40th base of the season in the bottom of the first. Rangers defeated the Mets 3-1 to go up ahead.

0: half game on the Astros in the AL West. Brewers took care of the Phillies 5-1 and can clinch the top spot in the NL and home field advantage throughout the postseason with a Dodgers loss to San Diego. Phil's second baseman Luis Arraez exited the game in the sixth inning with a sprained ankle. Braves up 6-5 on the Reds, top of the sixth, Mike Yastrzemski with a go-ahead RBI single.
1: Hey, it's Evan Cohen. Coming up Friday, we'll get you ready for week 3 in the NFL, plus look ahead to a sneaky big weekend in college football that has huge playoff implications. It's Unsportsmanlike, 6 a.m. Eastern, right here on ESPN Radio, ESPN2, and ESPNU.
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4: Gabe Neitzel in for Amber Wilson, hanging out with my guy Ian Fitzsimmons here on ESPN Radio, the ESPN app, SiriusXM channel 80. 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Packers-Falcons getting the football weekend kicked off on Thursday Night Football inside Lambeau Field, which is, I don't know.
5: Over your left shoulder.
4: Yeah, 150 yards, maybe. Away from
5: maybe.
4: Me?
5: Maybe. It looks closer. 150 is like a 7-iron at my age now, right? I mean, but that looks more like a 9-iron at my age. I mean, it's right there.
4: It is, yeah.
5: By the way, folks, the coolest thing was, and it happened during a break, right? We go to break about an hour ago, right? And yep. All of a sudden, you hear jets over Gabe Neitzel's head. I'm like, was that? We all went. I mean, Eric Handman, you know, all of us. Javon, we're like, was that a flyover? Like, yes, it was. Right there.
4: Flyover so for awesome. The anthem. Yeah, so good. That's how close so we good. Are to Lambeau Field. So, Packers score a touchdown. You may hear some fireworks coming from Lambeau Field with my location tonight. As that game, again, is tied at 7 apiece. We've got a lot of fun things going on in the world of college football as well to help us break it down, especially if you're looking to, sprinkle a couple of bucks
5: cash
4: here and
5: ticket.
4: There. We've got Tim Murray from VSiN on the line as he joins us here on Amber and Ian. Tim, thank you so much for the time. Since I am in Wisconsin, I hear there is a game involving the Wisconsin Badgers that you might like as they travel to Penn State this weekend.
6: Yeah, I was right down the street from you. I was at Lambeau Field Labor Day weekend taking in Notre Dame and Wisconsin. And, you know, I know things got away from the Badgers in the second half, guys, but I thought the first half, especially defensively, they were hanging around with the Irish. They were, I know Ian loves to watch the big fellas up front hit each other. They were hitting those Irish boys for sure. And look, call me skeptical a bit. Penn State, congrats on the start here, Buffalo and Temple. But you're going up in class here. You're a double-digit home favorite, and this is a big-time spot for Luke Fickell. This is a massive year, and I really want to see them unlock Colton Joseph. Look, this is a guy that ran for 1,000 yards a year ago at Old Dominion, and I do feel like based off of the last two opponents that they played, Western Illinois and then last week against Eastern Michigan, if you're Luke Fickell, you're not going to want to unlock Colton Joseph in those games. Him not being able to run against Notre Dame makes some sense. I think Notre Dame's top three defense in the country.
5: Agreed.
6: But double digits is a little bit too much for me, guys. And I think this is a battle down to the wire. I think Penn State has a little sweat in their palms. Maybe they pull it out. They probably will. It's going to have a great crowd, no doubt. But when I saw double digits come out, 10.5 got scooped up quick, but I jumped in on 10. So I think the Badgers go into Happy Valley and they give them a battle. So I'm looking forward to four quarters of a really good football game there.
5: That game on ESPN Radio. So tune in. And look, if you're looking to cash a ticket, he likes the Badgers, plus 10. And Tim Murray's a hell of a handicapper. All right, now, it surprises me that you're going with one of the biggest games on the weekend, because normally you kind of stay away from these. Tennessee and Texas, game day, all of it, national TV. I mean, you name it, it's on the line. What do you got? Who do you like?
6: Look, I'm going to take the home dog here in Tennessee. And, you know, it's funny, Ian, because at VSIN, we live in this gambling bubble. And I have on guests that I respect and trust. And I have you on every Saturday. And I'm like,
5: yeah, but you don't respect and trust me.
4: Yeah.
6: You said it, I did it. You said it, I
5: beat you to it. There you go.
6: I'm just going to plead the fifth on that one. No, but, you know, it's funny. We live in this bubble where I'm like, oh, my God, everyone's on Tennessee. And then I go check out the betting splits, courtesy of DraftKings at VSiN.com, and 70% of bets are on Texas. You know, look, Texas has got to prove it to me that they can go on the road and cover. You know, I'm going to give you three teams from 2025, guys. You tell me what they had in common. Oregon State, Florida State, Texas. What did those three teams have in common? They did not cover one road game last year. Yeah. All three of them, 0-5. ATS. This is the same Texas team that lost to 4-8 Florida. That was very fortunate to beat Mississippi State on the road. Very fortunate to beat Kentucky on the road.
5: Hold on, Tim. I'm going to push back there. This is not the same Texas team, though, because
6: that's true.
5: The backfield's different.
6: It's the same quarterback.
5: Yeah, but the backfield's different. O-line's different. Coleman a wideout now. Is it the same Texas team?
6: They're supposed to be better. And look, they beat Ohio State, and I'm going to give them all the credit in the world. They deserve that number one that's by their name. But now you're going to a hostile environment. You've got Jim Knowles as a defensive coordinator scheming it up. It looks like we're going to have a healthy backfield in Tennessee, which gets you excited. Look, my biggest worry is I've got a freshman going up against Arch at the quarterback position. And Faison Brandon, how big is the moment going to be for him? But I'm catching points at home, 4.5 here. And if Texas goes in and takes care of business, look, I tip my cap. I lost a bet. But I just want to see it, and I want to see this Texas team prove it to me on the road. They proved it to me at home, even though they didn't cover that number, 1.5, by the way, against Ohio State. I look at this game and I want to see it. And maybe they'll prove it to me. And I've been wrong before, but I'm going to take Tennessee catching the 4.5 here.
4: Tim Murray joins us from VSiN here on Amber and Ian, ESPN Radio, and the ESPN app. Notre Dame renewing a rivalry with Purdue. What do you like in that game?
6: Yeah, so it might be a little square here, and I tend to play the contrarian side, but I'm a big Notre Dame fan, and I was watching Notre Dame-Michigan State, and after Notre Dame beat Michigan State last Saturday night, you know, Marcus Freeman, usually a pretty, you know, pretty mild-mannered guy, pretty excited about wins. He looked like he wanted to grind his teeth out of his mouth. Like, he was frustrated at this offense. And all they've been talking about nationally, and I'm not saying it's wrong, is, hey, what's wrong with the Notre Dame offense? You know, they're really missing Love and Price in the backfield. Where's the playmakers out wide? The perfect recipe for success is Purdue's defense, because that is one of the worst defenses in college football right now. But on the flip side, guys, Purdue's offense is pretty legit. They are a fun team to watch. You know, the Wake Forest-Purdue game was really entertaining, goes to overtime, Wake Forest gets the win. If you were up late last Saturday night like I was, UCLA-Purdue back and forth the entire game. Ryan Brown is a very good quarterback. And I'll say this, Notre Dame's defense, which I love, dealing with some injuries where – in the secondary, their top two cover safeties are out. Bruante Johnson's out for a little bit, and Luke Kalich was ruled out today. So they're going to be starting a true freshman back there. He's a good true freshman, five-star kid, Joey O'Brien. But I think Purdue's going to be able to get some points. So I do like points in this game. I think this is a 52-24 type of game in West Lafayette. I think people headed to West Lafayette on Saturday afternoon are going to get their money's worth. I think you get a lot of points. I think Notre Dame's going to exercise some demons. Look, the last two times Notre Dame played Purdue, 66 and 56. I expect a big number from them offensively, but I do think Purdue's going to score some points on Saturday against this really good defense.
5: That's a play that I hadn't even looked at, and I am going to hammer down on that one. That is you know me too well, brother. By the way, Tim Murray likes Wisconsin right now, plus the points against Penn State. Tennessee, plus the points against Texas, and then the over Notre Dame at Purdue at 57. Man, this one hurts because Brent Key's a great friend. We've known each other a long time, but Georgia Tech right now, it's not looking right. What do you, and I know you have a play on this one as well. Fire away. What do you got?
6: Look, this is late night, and this is a get back game that I've already put into the account. It's a it's a troublesome game here because, look, Brent Key, to your friend's credit, is one of maybe the best coach to back as an underdog. When there's a plus sign by Georgia Tech, just take Georgia Tech.

0: plus the points. They're going to cover. Brent Key in the underdog role is phenomenal. In the favorite role, not so much. And we saw that against Colorado, and that loss continues to age more sourly as we watch Colorado play. You know, you head out to the farm. It's a weird travel spot. I know Georgia Tech has been underwhelming this year. They're 0-3 against the spread. But then you got a Stanford team that, you know, I really feel like Tevita Pritchard needs this game. You know, home underdog. They got the season opening win against Hawaii. And then since then, you lose to Miami by 39. You go on the road, you play Duke, and you lose by 4 touchdowns. So now you're trying to lick your wounds a little bit. They've been dealing with a bunch of injuries. Late night, I'm getting Stanford at home, north of a field goal. I think this is a field goal type of game. So, yeah, I took Stanford plus the points here. Market's come in a little bit on Stanford. Opened up around that 5 range, now down to 3.5. I still think Stanford north of a field goal is worth a play here late night on ESPN.
1: Tim, thank you so much for the time. Certainly appreciate it. Best of luck with the bets this weekend, my friend.
2: Let's cash some tickets.
0: Well, you guys help me pass some time while I'm watching 9 and 10-year-old baseball practice. So,
2: Hold on a minute.
0: Stay on for a couple.
2: Hold on. You're at your kids' baseball practice right now?
0: I am. Yeah, yeah.
2: Give me some play-by-play. We got 30 seconds. Go. Come on. What do we got?
0: All right. We got some air outfield drills right now. They're working on footwork. I mean, this is some earth-shattering stuff we got going on right now here in Henderson, Nevada. So we're trying to mold the next national championship, you know?
2: Every dad can relate. Every mom can relate. I mean, it's a peach, hon. There you go. You're the best.
0: Appreciate you guys.
2: Thanks, Tim. See you, buddy.
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2: Hey.
1: You got to start somewhere.
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1: 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I'm Dave Neitzel in for Amber Wilson. He's Ian Fitzsimmons, who witnessed something very important earlier today, which has led us to this question. Which gas station foods are you willing to try? Give us a call, 888-SAY-ESPN, 888-729-3776. What did you witness earlier today, Mr. Fitzsimmons?
2: Land in Baton Rouge for Texas A&M LSU. Ranked on ranked, can't wait. You know, I mean, and this is a borderline college football playoff elimination game. So I land in BTR, get the rental car, straight to the gas station. You got to stock up on water because, you know, a bottle of water at a hotel is $8, right? So it's a routine. If you've been to the same place so many times, you have your go-to, right? So go get, you know, basically a case of water and for the crew. I'm watching this dude, and he goes, give me two. off the what you call the roller,
1: like you're going, that's where the hot dogs live.
2: You
1: man.
2: Know what it reminded me of? It reminded me of Johnny Utah, right? Point Break.
1: Give me two
2: meatball subs. Give me two Utah. So hey, look, this dude got two hot dogs off the roller. Now look, he wasn't seeing his feet without a mirror. I mean, no shot. Before he hit the door, one of them was gone.
1: Deuces.
2: I mean, devoured. And the other one was coming out of the wrapper. I mean, so I looked at him like, could I? No. I love a hot dog at a ballpark. And I know I know it's boiled, but you're at the yard, right? I mean, so it's a little different. But a gas station, that thing might have been, as you called it, which is a great way to describe it, on the roller. That could have been there for like 3 days, man. I mean, and to choke down minimum one before you hit the door. And then the other one's coming out of the wrapper before you're to the truck. Hell no. And then we just learned that Handman, Eric Handman, I still call him Handman because of Joe Fortenbaugh. He's eating day-old leftover fast food.
1: Explain what? Yourself here. You got to explain yourself.
2: Yeah, well, before we go to the phones, the phone lines are open, we're going to get to you, I promise you. But so, go ahead.
15: When we immediately got off the air when I said I had like a meatball sub from a gas station, you know, back in the day, multiple, and, you know, it's happened more than once. Shannon, who I do Freddie and Harry with, said, you should have seen this guy yesterday. Shannon Penn did. He had the day-old McDonald's. And I sure did. I had a spicy McChicken in there.
1: I sure did, he said. Like, he's proud of this, Ian.
2: What fast food chain? I don't care where it's from. I don't care if I cooked it. Right? I mean, day old, and I'm a big leftover guy, Gabe. I am.
1: Sure.
2: But leftover, let's get them all out there. Wendy's, Taco Bell, Burger King, I mean, McDonald's. Hell no! I'm not eating day-old fast food. Not happening.
1: how are you ordering enough fast food that you have leftovers? Now, I thought typically when you go to wherever you're going to go and you're going through the drive-thru, you're just ordering enough for whatever that meal is. I'm not ordering extras so I can have a spicy McChicken the next day.
2: What that guy said. Well, right there.

0: My mom always used to say, your eyes are bigger than your stomach. That's for starters. But no, I don't want to give them too much of, you know, free advertising here. But, you know, they have this beautiful app nowadays. And when you spend enough and you order enough spicy McChickens, you get a lot of points. And so in this particular visit, I usually get two spicy McChickens and a McDouble. That's usually my meal. And then I also had a free sandwich. I had enough points to get a Big Mac, so I got the Big Mac, and then I ended up with a leftover spicy McChicken. So that's how that happened.
1: You're not sharing, you're saving. Okay, yeah, got it. Like now we know a little bit more about Eric. Okay, there we go.
2: I think I know too much about Eric at this point, I think.
0: I think Eric does, yeah.
1: His gut is Teflon, I know that.
2: Yeah, that is. He's going to be studied
0: steel, baby.
2: By scientists one day.
1: That dude, he needs handrails and a seatbelt in the morning. I know that.
2: 800-990-3776-888-ESPN. Let's go to Craig.
1: We've lost game.
2: Craig from Oklahoma. Craig, what's a gas station food you're willing to try, man?
1: Same game is what we're asking right now, Craig.
3: Okay. Ian, you're familiar with QT, the one of the fine retailers down there in the South with the roller dogs?
1: Yep.
3: All right. So let's get this out front. I am a truck driver. It's a way
1: of life.
3: The
1: asphalt. God bless all of you. Where you hauling? Where are you? What are you hauling? Where are you?
3: I got a load of raw milk coming down to Sulphur Springs, Texas, for delivery in the morning.
1: Tomorrow afternoon. God bless you guys.
3: Yeah. Okay. So anyway, the roller dog. You bet. Do I eat them on personal time? Not no, but hell no. But you know what? when you're out on the road and parking is limited, you got to do what you got to do. And here's the deal. I just stopped up here in Liberal, Kansas at a fine Casey's establishment. And I didn't have to choke down those two pieces of pizza because they had extra grease on them. And they slid right down, baby.
1: You're a prince, brother. God bless. Thank you, Craig.
2: Hey, man, when you're on the clock.
1: Hauling powdered milk and something. Yeah. God bless him, man. I mean, on personal time was my favorite part of that entire time. On personal time, not no, but hell no.
2: Hell no.
1: If I'm working, hold on a minute.
2: If he's working, you can't be judging him, right?
1: In other words, if the missus is going to be around me anytime soon, there could be some issues, right?
2: Yep.
1: Some bodily functions. So we're not going that route. But on my own time, hell yeah.
2: 888-ESPN. Grant from Hawaii, you are up next. What's a gas station food you're willing to try?
4: Hey, good afternoon, guys. Aloha. I'm kind of a Bolivian. I'm here to stick up for us guys.
1: You're breaking up. Grant, I hate it, man, because I love the aloha and aloha back, but I was really fascinated to see what somebody from Hawaii had to say about gas station hot dogs.
2: They just have gas station spam dogs in Hawaii? Is that what they do? I have no idea. I've never been. But
1: man,
2: call back, Grant.
1: I'm eating fresh fish every day, probably healthier. I don't know. Hawaii.
2: I would like to think so. Yeah, I would like to think so. Let's try Michael from Arizona. Michael, you're on Amber and Ian. What's a gas station food you're willing to try?
5: Hey, guys. Well, further got to say, I love the show. Ian, well, Amber's not in, but you guys entertain us every night. But I say the Circle K, I work above a Circle K in Phoenix. And, you know, after having the kids all weekend, on Monday and Tuesday, you're pretty broke. So Circle K gives us a hot dog, a bag of chips, and a polar pop for $3.17. And so I'm gonna explain this to my friend one day. He's like, yeah, I eat a hot dog for Circle K about three times a week just because of, you know, income and funds is a cheap lunch. But she was like, do you have a gut made of steel in order to eat a Circle K hot dog?
2: You and Handman.
5: I like, well, they're friends. I get to work at 6:30 a.m. My lunch is at 9 a.m. And I go get a hot dog at 9 o'clock in the morning from Circle K. But by 11:30, guess what?
1: Oh no.
5: It's out of my system.
1: No.
2: And you keep doing it, Michael? What are we doing?
1: And you keep repeating the process. But for $3.17, I guess I get it.
2: The price to move.
1: Whatever it was, 72 cents.
2: Price to move.
1: I got tears.

0: man. Oh, God bless you and your gut.
1: It's,
0: I can't do it. Phone lines are still open. Come
1: yeah,
0: on,
1: 888 say ESPN. What are gas station foods you are willing to try? Coming up next, more of your calls, plus how high are the stakes this weekend in Aggieland? 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
13: I'm Christine Lisi. First game of NFL Week 3, Atlanta's Bijan Robinson's run for 95 yards and a touchdown. Green Bay's Jordan Love, a 4-yard TD pass to Christian Watson. The Falcons have blocked a 47-yard field goal attempt by Trey Smack. They lead the Packers 10-7 second quarter. Brewers reach 100 wins for the first time in franchise history with a 5-1 victory over the Phillies. They can clinch the best record in Major League Baseball with a Dodgers loss to San Diego later tonight. Phillies second baseman Luis Arraez left in the sixth inning of the loss with a sprained ankle. No word yet on the severity. Guardians shut out the Red Sox 1-0, clinched an AL playoff spot. Cleveland's up a game in the AL Central on the White Sox. Sox routed Kansas City 9-1, became the first team in MLB history to clinch a playoff spot after three straight 100-loss seasons. White Sox win mathematically eliminated Baltimore from postseason contention. Meanwhile, at Wrigley Field, the NL MVP favorite joined an elite club.
14: He's got that big lead right now. He's going.

0: Pitch inside, throw to second, not in time. 40-40 for Pete Crow Armstrong. Listen to this crowd.
1: He got a great jump. As you said, Patty had a big lead. He got a great jump. No chance of throwing him out.
2: The call on the Cubs radio network. Pete Crow Armstrong, seventh player ever to join the 40-40 club. Cubs edged the Marlins 2-1. They clinched a playoff spot. Rangers 3, Mets 1. Texas up a half game on Houston in the AL West. A's and Astros get underway in about 10 minutes. Hector Rodriguez go-ahead solo home runs, giving the Reds a 7-6 lead on the Braves' bottom seven. Atlanta locked into the 3 seed in the NL with a loss and a Dodgers win.
3: 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And before the Seahawks take off for D.C., Jackson Smith and Jigba will join us. 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

0: Oklahoma. Right now, hauling powdered milk. 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
1: But on his personal time.
0: On his personal time.
1: But not on his personal time. Only when he's on the clock, Ian. Tamron, Ian. 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
0: You and I should not be allowed to do shows together.
1: No, we know.
0: This whole conversation, folks, we have talked to a future Hall of Famer tonight.
1: Yep.
0: Mm-hmm. We have gotten into
1: really good Cubbies
0: and the White Sox.
1: We
0: both going to the postseason. We've updated constantly Thursday Night Football. We've given you handicapping picks from Tim Murray from VEASAN on college football.
1: But also,
0: nothing has been more important than this dude in Baton Rouge who went when I'm just going in to get waters, man, from a gas station, the same one I always pull into when I get my rental car, BTR, the Baton Rouge Airport. And this dude orders not one but two hot dogs off of what you describe as
1: the roller.
0: There we go. Lord knows how long they've been there. And I'm telling, imagine, folks, where the register is. It's about, what, 6-7 yards from the front door. And by the time this dude is paid for not one but two hot dogs off of
1: the roller,
0: he's choked down one of them by the time what's that, three steps?
1: Do you think he thought, did he think about before he went into the truck, did he think about going back for a third? I mean, the first one went down so easy. I think
0: that's a great question. That is a phenomenal question, Gabe Neitzel, and that's why you are who you are. Because he was unwrapping number two. I mean, by the time he was hitting the truck. And I'm going, there is no way in hell. I mean, look, I'm from Louisiana. I'm from the boot. Look, man, if you just deep fry a rat and melt some cheese on it, right, we'll eat it. I mean, we don't care. But the hot dog from the gas station is where I'm kind of drawing the line a little bit. You know, I can't.
1: Hey, everyone's got to have their standards, right?
0: Yeah. So
1: you got to have a line.
0: And phone lines are open. I mean, because we're getting stories, and I can't wait for this next one. Because Lord knows she's got one.
1: 888-SAY-ESPN, a gas station food you're willing to try. Let's go to Bonnie from Mississippi. Bonnie, you're on Amber and Ian.
2: Hey, y'all.
0: Come on, Bonnie.
2: So nice to talk to you. Hi. Ian,
0: yes,
2: you
0: ma'am.
2: And I have so much in common.
0: Oh, Lord.
2: We're both, no, it's all good.
0: Okay.
2: We're both from Louisiana. Well, I come from the Irish Channel in New Orleans.
0: Yes,
2: and
0: ma'am. North Shore,
2: I went
0: Folsom.
2: To Alabama. Sir?
0: I'm Folsom. Yeah, North Shore. Go ahead. I got you. Irish Channel.
2: Oh, yeah.
0: I'm with you.
2: Yes, sir. And then I went to Alabama. I fell in love with Alabama when I was about 9 years old in La Paz, Louisiana.
0: Wow.
2: I was determined to go. My dad worked for the phone company, and we got transferred to Birmingham when I was a freshman. I'm going on and on. I just wanted to tell you that I love you. We have so much in common. I'll call again about all of that. But y'all, so my brother-in-law, he is a man.

0: manager at Circle K. And he's been with regional and y'all, at least with that company, there are regulations for the food. If it's been sitting out for so long, they've got to throw it away or give it away or whatever. So that's one thing. I mean, don't give the hard worker a hard time for, like, being really hungry. And, like, that's going to help me to get through the rest of my day is to eat a hot dog on the roller. I don't care if it's one, two, or three. If it's going to make his day better, God bless him, y'all.
1: I'm with you. Oh. I hear you. Look, and being from the boot, like I mentioned, I'll eat anything. It's just, I don't know. The hot dog off the roller, I can't do it. I can't. I can't.
2: Everyone's got to have a line, and you're not willing to cross
1: that
2: line.
1: Way to get to, yes.
3: Did I hear they're giving stuff away?
2: Oh, no.
1: Handman
2: heard that Circle K had standards. Yep. And they're like, well, after a certain amount of time, they got to give the food away. And that's the only thing he heard.
1: Handman's going to be standing in the back of every QT gas station going, hey, what are you doing that hot dog? You throwing that away?
3: Yeah. Has it officially been 2 days?
1: Bring it over here. I got it.
2: Trust me, I'll be fine.
1: I'm good. No, it's not for my dog.
2: Don't worry about me.
1: No, I got it. We're good. Trey from Texas. Trey, you're on ESPN Radio. What do you got, man? How are you?
4: Hey, what's going on, fellas?
1: You got a big one tonight. Are you a Longhorn fan? Aggie? What do we got? Who's your squad?
4: Definitely Longhorn.
1: You got a big one. All right, what do we got? Come on.
4: So I just want to elaborate on that truck driver talking about QTs and how the pizza just, you know, it's easy to eat because it just slides right down his throat. So let me just elaborate on that.
1: I forgot about that line, by the way. Trey, we've forgotten about that line intentionally.
2: There's been a lot.
1: Right? So, but go ahead. Thanks for bringing that back up, but go ahead.
4: Right. So let me elaborate on one of these slices. They've got a breakfast pizza that I do not buy slices from gas stations at any time. But one of my coworkers brought one of these slices. He's like, I'm not going to eat it. And it was still fresh. Well, we're going to say fresh. Let's say a couple of hours. Anyways, well, yeah, let me try it. This was a breakfast slice that had eggs, bacon, sausage. And you know what? I'm going to tell you this. You know that gravy that they put on biscuits and gravy? That's what they put on top of this. And, slides right down. But let me tell you, it is delicious.
1: Hold on a second.
2: So,
1: what was that?
2: Not just a
1: bacon,
2: slice.
1: Bacon, egg,
2: sausage.
1: Cheese, sausage on a pizza slice with gravy over the top.
2: Mm-hmm. That is what Trey said.
1: Handman's like drooling right now. Where is that again? He's on an airplane and flying to that destination right now.
3: Yeah, Javon's gonna have to run the board the rest of the show.
2: That's it. Handman's out.
1: He's gone.
2: James from Tennessee, you're up next. James, what's a gas station food you're willing to try?
5: The boiled hamburger.
1: Yeah. What?
5: No, they have boiled hamburgers because there are no grills in gas stations. But they'll put a hamburger up there, and the only way they could have cooked it was to boil it.
1: All right, hold on. James, we got questions here, man. First of all, I've never seen a hamburger at a gas station in my life, ever. Where are you going in Tennessee?
5: Clarksville.
1: Okay.
5: Right at the military base.
1: Never mind. I commend everything. Done. There you go. Hey, if our military is eating it, God bless them.
2: Good enough for them. Good enough for me.
1: I'm not saying a word. Nothing. Yep. Good to go.
2: Jonathan.
1: A boiled hamburger.
2: Jonathan from Illinois. Jonathan, you're on Amber and Ian. What's a gas station food you're willing to try?
6: Yes, sir. Thank you for taking my call. I just want to say, Ian, you don't know what you're missing. By my house, there's a place called Gas and Go Gas Station. They got the hot dogs on a roller, but the buns are soft from the bun machine. They have all the condiments, the peppers, the relish, the onions, ketchup, mustard. So it's fire. But let me ask

0: this. Is it cheating at the gas station if they sell beggar's pizza and you eat the beggar's?
1: Hold on a minute. The what pizza?
0: Beggar's pizza. Are you guys familiar with beggar's?
1: That's no.
2: No.
1: Educate us.
0: Okay, no, Beggar's Pizza, it's really good pizza. So the gas station, they have Beggar Pizza slices. But I just want to say the hot dogs, man, you don't know what you're missing. They're fire.
1: Jonathan, I respect you. I just can't do it. I mean, if I'm doing a hot dog, it's got to be burned on the outside. It can't be boiled. I mean, it's got to
2: get a little extra texture.
1: Yeah, that crisp, right? It's like, mm-hmm. like when I cook a steak.
2: Sure.
1: I want it blackened on the outside and mm-hmm. medium rare on the inside. Yeah, so you got to get through that crust, and then your knife just falls through it. Don't even put pressure on it once you get through that crust. Done. That's my hot dog. That's why this dude, if you're just tuning in, again, that I saw leaving a gas station in Baton Rouge, Louisiana, choking down not one but two dogs. One before he hit the door. And then the other one was being unwrapped before he hit the truck. I can't do it. I mean, I just can't do a boiled hot dog. I can't. The hand man's eating like leftover freaking, you know, spicy chicken sandwiches.
2: Yep.
1: You know, whatever, but I can't do it.
2: That's just the arrogance of youth, right? Just the arrogance of youth to be
1: well,
2: just
1: I told you,
2: leftover.
1: In my youth, I would. Yeah. I mean, yeah. I was all about it, man. I'm choking down two of them and a tin of Copenhagen long cut. I mean, I'm in. Let's go. That's a day. I mean, that's an afternoon in Folsom, Louisiana, right? It's over.
2: What's the gas station food you are willing to try? We're going to take more of your calls. 888-ESPN.
1: This is so scary.
2: 729-3776. If you're on the line, stay on the line. We're going to get to you. 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
2: Halftime of Thursday Night Football. Falcons lead the Packers 17-7. It's Amber and Ian, ESPN Radio, ESPN App, SiriusXM Channel 80. I'm Gabe Neitzel in for Amber Wilson along with Ian Fitzsimmons. A blocked field goal by the Falcons led to a second possession in the red zone and an Austin Hooper touchdown. That's how the Falcons have taken that 17-7 lead into halftime. Packers will get the football, though, at Lambeau Field. Just over my shoulder here as I'm at the Tundra Trio in Green Bay. But Packers down by 10. We said at the beginning of the show, Ian, before we got distracted by gas station foods, that it is an important game.
1: Which is true, by the way.
2: it is a very important game for the Packers, and they have to find a way to rally like they did last week. Yeah.
1: Look, I mean, the Saints are starting to look legit. Remember, man, their lone loss is in overtime at Detroit. Mm-hmm. Tyler Shuck is every bit of what Lewis Riddick and my sorry butt was talking about. Lewis Riddick much more confident than I was. This is a big one for the Falcons cool. And a monster one for Green Bay. And, oh, by the way, I just got a text message from one current NFL head coach going, I choked down a chili cheese dog on my way to work yesterday morning.
2: Oh, come on.
1: I'm not joking. These coaches are different, though. I mean, my brother's been coaching for Gabe Neitzel just laid back, folks. Like, hold on a minute. You're talking about an NFL head coach. Yes, an NFL head coach said he choked down a chili cheese dog. Yesterday morning.
2: On his way to work.
1: On his way to work.
2: But there's nutrition. There's people inside the building that can help these people.
1: Sometimes you can't make it to work, coach. Sometimes you're just hungry. And I guess I couldn't do it. Again, I could not do it. And this stems from this one dude in Baton Rouge at a gas station choking down not one but two hot dogs before he hit the truck.
2: Chili cheese dog.
1: A chili cheese dog. Handman couldn't handle a chili cheese dog at 9 a.m.
2: Well, but that's when normal challenge. People go to work. An NFL head challenge. Coach. he's offended. He's offended you would even mention
1: is that. That a challenge? Oh,
2: NFL coaches are going to work way before 9 a.m.
1: Yeah.
2: So I don't want to know what time this guy's just down in a chili cheese dog.
1: Well, it's like lunch, I guess, right? When you think about it, by your body clock.
2: I suppose, yeah. He's probably been up all night.
1: 4:30 in the morning, you're going to start, stop, right? And then, hey, look.
2: Basically lunchtime now.
1: Yeah, let's go get it.
2: What gas station food are you willing to try? 888-SAY-ESPN. Cole from Tennessee, you're up next on Amber and Ian.
13: Ian, I'm amazed at the disrespect you have for the gas station rural country biscuit in the morning.
1: Come on, Cole.
13: And also,
1: lecture. Go ahead.
13: I remember back in the day, McDonald's used to have 29-cent hamburgers on Tuesdays and 39-cent cheeseburgers on Wednesdays. And getting through college, that's the day we made our food.
1: Come on. Look, I remember it. I just can't do it anymore. I can't. This dude was my age, man. I mean, like, when I say dominated that first hot dog in 5 yards from the counter paid

0: door, gullet, gone. I mean, it was over. Over. I was beyond impressed, by the way. I mean, I almost wanted to applaud. Like, damn, man, that was impressive.
1: Not even mad. That's amazing.
0: Like, son of a good Lord.
1: Mark from Iowa, what gas station food are you willing to try?
2: Hey, guys. Well, first, I don't – the Chili Cheese Dog head coach, I don't think you need to call Andy Reid out like that. I mean, come on. We all know who it was.
0: It's not Andy Reid, but that's funny. That's
2: yeah, I'm from Iowa. I'm a Dolphins fan, so this might, you know, be a perspective of how I feel about hot dog food in the gas station. But I firmly believe – that it's acceptable as long as you load it up with mustard and get some, like, jardiniere or some onions or something. Get some veggies in there, and it can maybe try to balance out what you're kind of fighting in the meantime, if that makes any sense.
1: Onions are calming down everything that's going on?
0: Hold on, you just said, like, throw some onions, maybe some jalapenos, right? I mean, and that's going to calm stuff down?
1: That is not helping.
0: Even Handman was like, oh, I don't know about that now. Hold on.
1: That's just kicking whatever.
3: I don't think that's helping me at all. I mean, I'll enjoy it, but it's not changing anything.
0: Sounds good, but I don't know if it's giving any assistance.
3: On the McChicken really saved me.
1: I mean, if our guy who was talking about getting the 9 o'clock hot dog and then having it out of his system by 11:30, if you're adding the onions and the jalapenos, it's out of your system by 10:30. Like, we're just accelerating the process.
0: But look, you're not even making it from the gas station. You're in the car, or in this particular individual's case, the truck. And you're stopping about three blocks down the road, right? And you're looking for, like, a Best Western or any you know, hotel, motel that you can just kind of dive in. Like, yeah, I'm in room 208, and you're just going into the lobby restroom at that point.
1: Yep.
0: And you're going to be in there for a minute or two. Yeah. It's not helping. There you go. That's all I got.
1: We've
0: got
1: to get to the ultimate Super Bowl bracket in tonight's matchups. I don't know.
4: Yeah, we go. 60 Super Bowl winners. All in one bracket. Who is the greatest Super Bowl champion of all time?
5: I think we got a heck of a shot of winning. We beat anybody in the world, and I think we're going to win next Sunday.
4: This is the ultimate Super Bowl bracket.
6: How about them Cowboys? Yeah!
4: With Amber and Ian.
1: Two more teams from yesterday moving on to round two. The 2004 Patriots, 1971 Cowboys. 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All 60 Super Bowl champs in one bracket, head-to-head, vote on every day so we know here on Amber and Ian who the ultimate Super Bowl champion is. Matchups today, Ian, that you can, again, go to at ESPN Radio on X and vote on. The 2019 Chiefs taking on the 1982 Washington franchise.
0: Give me the Hogs. Come on, man. I mean, we're staying with the theme of tonight's show, right? Give me the Hogs, man, and John Riggins and the boys. Hell yeah. I'm going with the olds. Give them to me.
1: How about the first Super Bowl champion, the 1966 Green Bay Packers?
0: Bart Starr could handle like 18 hot dogs from a gas station.
1: Well, so could, because the story is Max McGee scored the first ever Super Bowl touchdown. Max McGee was not expecting to play in that game. McGee may have snuck out of the hotel and had himself a time and may have been a little worse for wear for the first ever Super Bowl and still managed to score a couple of touchdowns after Boyd Dollar went down. And the 1966 Packers taking on the 2018 Patriots. I don't think Tom Brady can handle gas station food.
0: No. Come on, man. TB12 diet? No shot. Give me old school versus new
1: avocado
0: school.
1: Avocado ice cream?
0: Every time.
1: No. Avocado. Come on, man. It's not in the same category. It's not Come what we're on. Talking about tonight.
0: Can you handle the gas station hot dog? Let's go.
1: Part of me wants to go find one now after the show to see if I can handle it. Just to see. I'm curious now. Could I handle

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16: Field, Michael Penix Jr. making his debut for the Atlanta Falcons in 2026, and the Dirty Birds lead at 17-7 at the intermission. Bijan Robinson with 15 carries for 111 yards on the ground. Austin Hooper with the other touchdown score for the ATL. We will keep you posted on the very latest on Thursday Night Football here on Game Night on ESPN Radio. One college game this evening, Liberty and Coastal Carolina. Currently this one, 13-10 to go in the third quarter. It's tied at 17-all on the teal turf. Final week of the Major League Baseball regular season. Cubs clinched their second straight playoff berth with a 2-1 win over the Marlins. Pete Kerr-Armstrong became the seventh major leaguer ever to hit 40 homers and steal 40 bases in a single season. Meanwhile, the Cubs' crosstown rivals also postseason bound 2 minutes after the Cubbies clinched. After 324 combined losses the last 3 years, the White Sox are in the playoffs for the first time since 2021. They routed the Royals 9-1. Guardians hold on for a 1-0 win over the Red Sox. They are also playoff bound. Brewers clinched their first 100-win season in franchise history with a 5-1 win over the Phillies. In the top of the ninth, the Yankees lead the Rays 6-4. That game just went final. Astros A's scoreless in the top of the second. Ditto to the Angels and the Mariners. Final day of the WNBA regular season and a biggie for the Connecticut Sun. 95-81, the final game of Mohegan Sun Arena before they head to Houston. CT is victorious. Mystics rout the Sky 101-93. The Lynx, the Fever, it's been all Minnesota up in Minneapolis. 84-59, Minnesota in front. Valkyries and the Sparks, Aces and the Mercury set to tip off here momentarily at 10 p.m. Eastern Standard Time. 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

live on the Friday edition of Unsportsmanlike with Evan Cohen, Chris Canty, and me, Michelle Smallman. There are 8 undefeated teams through week 2, but how many of them are actually legit? Some fan bases won't like my answer. It's Unsportsmanlike, 6 a.m. Eastern, right here on ESPN Radio, ESPN2, and ESPNU.

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2: I'm telling you, man, every time I think about the way that Lil Homie bounced up out of there, like, I don't know, to this day, do not know, and this has been years since Lil Homie has been gone, if he literally ran away, if he buried himself in the grass and got lost, or if, like, a hawk came and got him. I went door to door in our neighborhood, knocking on doors, looking over fences, looking for Lil Homie. People said, who are you looking for? I said, a turtle. They said, what are you doing? I said, he ran away. And everybody to a T laughed at me. You're like, no, he got rid of your broke self and got someone, found someone that's rich, and he's living good.
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2: Yeah, joke's on him. Lil Homie, the red ear slider, most famous turtle on the radio. He might have bounced to another family. That's all right. I moved up out of there, too.
3: And I haven't left you yet, Q. Let the record show. Not yet. Lil Homie.
2: Not yet. We got some ankle bracelets around you. You know, some ankle weights on you so you can't go anywhere. She's Mia O'Brien. I'm Q Myers. It is Game Night here on ESPN Radio. The all-new ESPN app, SiriusXM Channel 80 and TuneIn. 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We'll let you know what caught our attention in just a hot minute. But week three of the NFL has gotten underway. Matter of fact, it's into the third quarter with the Falcons and the Packers. And the Falcons have the 17-7 lead. And Mia, this is my question. Is Michael Penix that much of a difference maker, so to the point where the Falcons look a lot better, or are the Packers just a bad team?
3: I can't take credit for this one, Q. This is courtesy of Andy Herman, who covers the Green Bay Packers. And I think it kind of sums up this game so far, which is the following. The Falcons can run the football, so the entire playbook is open to them. The Packers cannot run or pass, so the entire playbook is closed to them.
2: Okay, there it is. Nuff said, well, the Falcons scored 17 points in the first half. They had 16 combined in the first two games. Now, of course, Michael Penix was not playing, right? They had all these quarterback situations and problems. Michael Penix made his 2026 debut tonight. And, I mean, he's okay, 13 for 20, 114 yards, a touchdown, an interception. But, you know, to the point of that tweet, Bijan Robinson has been running the rock really well for Atlanta, 15 carries, 111 yards, and a touchdown, 111 yards in the first half. Matter of fact, to the point in the first half, Bijan Robinson had more yards himself than the Packers had.
3: That's the game. Like, that's literally the game so far. And look, for Michael Penix Jr. coming off the injury, which, again, we know he was cleared for team periods the week before before training camp officially concluded, Q. And from what I've been told by reporters in the Atlanta area, it's more so about him feeling confident playing on that injury, the third time he's undergone surgery on that knee. And so to that point, for him to really have settled in, especially in that second quarter, he's 13 of 20, a buck 14. It's only three more yards than Bijan's got on the ground. But when you have Bijan, and when you have an offensive line that I think is criminally underrated, and they have been for the last few years, especially comparatively to what's going on in the trenches for the Green Bay Packers, there's enough room for Michael Penix Jr. to have a margin for error in his season debut.
2: Right. No doubt. And look, this is the third time in Bijan Robinson's career he's had at least 100 rushing yards before halftime. They're all been in primetime games. So what that tells me is he's ready for prime time, right? If it's prime time, sign Bijan Robinson up. He's ready to go. Again, 100-plus yards by halftime is awesome. And this is not a good stat for the Packers. They're 1-7 when trailing at halftime by double digits in games Jordan Love has started, which includes the playoffs. The lone win came in Love's very first home game start 3 years ago to the date in week three of 2023 versus the Saints. They trailed 17-0 at half. They won 18-17. So it doesn't look good.

0: captain for Green Bay, and it looks like, I don't know, it's trending up for the Falcons.
1: It's trending up for the Falcons, and now it brings into question, Q, that game we saw Green Bay play in the opener at U.S. Bank Stadium in Minneapolis.
0: Mm-hmm.
1: Dominated the first half, did that 2 minute and 45 sequence and that 22-point swing break the Green Bay Packers. Last week, sure, you can blame it on the weather at MetLife Stadium all you want.
0: Right.
1: But the fact that it took a ferocious, furious 10-point comeback against the lowly New York Jets, who are not so lowly anymore,
0: right,
1: but still, in the fourth quarter, on the road, which version of the Green Bay Packers is who they really are, is my question. Or were they broken in that third quarter against the Vikings?
0: I think we'll learn if they're broken or not in the second half, right? They got the ball coming out of the locker room. They're driving right now. I think we'll learn a lot about this team in the second half. Who's going to throw their stones on the table? Is it going to be the Falcons or is it going to be Jordan Love and the Packers? And I think there's a lot of questions there, especially surrounding Jordan Love and the Packers, because he just has not been Mr. Consistent when it comes to the quarterback position. So again, 17-7, 12 minutes, 8 seconds left in the third quarter. The Falcons lead the Green Bay Packers Thursday night football. She's Mia O'Brien. I'm Q Myers, and we'll tell you what caught our attention like this.
2: The stories you might have missed that caught our attention.
3: Aw, made you look.
2: Game night. Made you look.
4: Made you look.
0: All right, Mia, what is it that caught your attention? What made you look today?
1: Mercifully, excuse me. It appears the Minnesota Lynx will defeat the Indiana Fever in the realm of an 84-59 final score, .133 to go in that game up at the Target Center. And it pains me because, Q, this is an Indiana team that kind of overlooked, speaking of make you look, they overlooked Malibu's Washington Mystics 2 games ago, and it's come back to haunt them. They dropped from the 4 seed, where they would have had home court advantage, all the way to the 6 seed. Now they got to go on the road and face the Aces. I'm sure they're telling each other, hey, listen, we went on the road, we brought the Aces to a fifth and deciding game in that overtime thriller that was ultimately won by the Aces before they went on to win their third title in 4 years. But Aaliyah Boston exited this game early. Ty Harris exited this game with an ugly injury. I don't know if Caitlin Clark and friends are going to be dancing late into October, Q. And it brings me no joy to say that. You know I am a part of CCFC. I have to remind people that, because whenever I'm critical or whenever I say Asia Wilson's going to win her fifth MVP award, people say you can't give Caitlin credit. No, I love to give Caitlin credit. Caitlin's all they got right now. And Kelsey Mitchell.
0: Yeah, about to say, don't forget Kelsey Mitchell's had a hell of a year. And I'll tell you,
1: she's been limited, though, in this game.
0: It's so funny, though, that you say that, because I'm one of those, as I'm here in Las Vegas and I cover the Aces, and obviously I want them to be super successful. Asia Wilson, best player in the world right now. That's a hell of a challenge. Round one, the Fever that gave them everything that they could handle last year without Caitlin Clark. And with the Kelsey Mitchell, who went down, you know, got cramped up in the game and had to leave. Yeah, that's the first round matchup. Yeah, good luck. Whoever advances out of those two teams, they're going to have earned that. That is for sure. That's what caught Mia's attention. That's what made her look. What caught my attention, made me look, happened on the diamond and sounded like this.
5: First offering to Marsh. There goes the runner. It's a chopper. Right back to Senzatella. Off the mound to field. It throws to first in time. The Milwaukee Brewers, for the first time in franchise history, have secured 100 wins. 5-1 year final. Welcome to the Century Club Brewers. The records keep being broken and the standard keeps getting raised. The best team in baseball into triple digits in wins here in 2026.
0: 620 WTMJ on the final call right there, and you heard it, the Brew Crew. First time they've hit a 100-win season in team history. And you know, Mia, that is a hell of a benchmark to hit. And I don't know why I take it for granted. I don't know why I feel like, well, everybody's done it. If you're really good, everybody's hit 100. No, they haven't. That is something that it's a very exclusive club. Let's put it like that. But it just seems like more times than not, when we're paying attention to teams and we see them hit the century mark, we're like, yeah, of course they hit 100.
1: Well, especially because the Brewers are the first team this year in the majors to hit 100 wins. And it comes on September the 24th. We're pretty much accustomed to at least one team separating itself from the pack in the regular season down the home stretch. No one has, because of parity right now in Major League Baseball. What made me look when I heard that this is the first 100-win season in Brewers history, I was like, are we including relocation? Are we talking about previous iterations? And it looks like it's the first time in 57 years. The Milwaukee Brewers franchise is 57 years old. Founded as the Seattle Pilots in

0: 1969 before moving to Milwaukee in 1970.
1: Well, let's ask Pat Murphy and hear from him what it means to hit that 100 win mark.
2: Yeah, I think it's special because it's a milestone that you know, very few, relatively speaking, out of 30 teams, very few over the next 10 years will win 100, you know. First time in franchise history, and yeah, I'm just grateful and proud to be part of it, truly. And I'm proud we have this group of guys. Now, did we play great baseball tonight? No. Have we been playing great baseball? No. The strikeouts are concerning, you know, offensively. You know, the guys, they like being together. They like this winning thing, and, they can't take it for granted, you know, I mean, because it is special. So you got to put in the work to do it.
0: That's Pat Murphy, manager of the Milwaukee Brewers, the first team to 100 wins thanks to a 5-1 win this evening over the Philadelphia Phillies, who have still yet to clinch a playoff berth. And dare I say, the Arizona Diamondbacks are still in this because of the Phillies' late slide in September.
1: Yeah, no doubt. No doubt. I just thought that was cool, man. I thought that was really cool. I was on location here in Las Vegas earlier, so I got to see the actual game going on and saw the 100 win mark for the first time in team history across the screen, and thought that was really cool. So they were popping some bottles, and there was plenty of popping champagne around Major League Baseball. As a matter of fact, that's next here on Game Night on ESPN Radio on the all-new ESPN app.
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2: All right, Mia, at the top of the show, I said I don't know if the Atlanta Falcons are better because Michael Penix is in the lineup and that's why they have a 17-7 lead, or are the Green Bay Packers just really bad? I'm trending to the point of the Green Bay Packers are really bad. They just had a 10-play drive, go 63 yards, take 5 minutes and 4 seconds off the clock, ended up at the 7-yard line of the ATL, 4th and 1, Jordan Love passes incomplete, short right, turnover on downs.
3: Well, they don't have an offensive line to speak of. You and me are playing offensive line for the Packers, Q. So I'm sure that's going to be the argument from Matt LaFleur why they couldn't run the ball. And, of course, they've got a backup running back as their lead running back on top of all those injuries that have piled up along the offensive line. No, there's no excuse.
2: No.
3: Because if you cannot get a yard when you need to get a yard, you are an unserious football operation, and that's what the Green Bay Packers are right now. And you couple that reality with this. They're now 0-4 on fourth down conversions this season. That's the most attempts without a conversion in the NFL in 2026.
2: Yeah, that's a shame. It really is. And that was their best drive that they had going on. They were going to put themselves in position. They punched that into the end zone. Now you're talking about a game, right? 17-14. And I mentioned at the top, we're going to learn a lot about this Packers team in the second half. Well, if that's the lesson that I'm learning, that's not a good lesson, right? Those are the kind of lessons I learned in school all the time. They weren't positives. Trust me. Ask Mama Q. She'll tell you about all the bad lessons I learned in school. That's just what I learned right now. The Packers clearly are not a very good team.
3: And also, we forgot to mention off the top, Q, they also had a field goal blocked. I don't think we actually mentioned that yet either. And
2: right. That
3: really, and you said it in real time as we were preparing for tonight's program, you said that's a momentum-changing play. And now you couple that with that question I asked you earlier. Did the Vikings break the Packers
2: right. In
3: the third quarter, that 22-point swing? That's the biggest question I have right now. Is this a Packers team that's a front runner and they can't handle that adversity and then rallying back? I know they came back down 10 against the Jets, but maybe that was fool's errand because of the weather.
2: Right.
3: And maybe this is the team as it is currently constructed.
2: Well, the Atlanta Falcons took over the ball, 7-yard line, and they are now driving. They've gone 8 plays, 82 yards, and they are trying to punch it into the end zone as well. And if they do, I don't want to call the game early. But you know what they say, it gets late early, and it's getting late for the Green Bay Packers. Atlanta's got the ball and up 17-7 with 5 minutes left to go in the third quarter. It's game night here on ESPN Radio, the all-new ESPN app, SiriusXM Channel 80 and 2, and they were presented by Progressive Insurance. She's Mia O'Brien. I'm Q Myers. How about we take it to Major League Baseball?
1: The Major League Baseball stories of the day that you need to know.
4: There's one. There's two. Can they get three?
1: This is Game Night Triple Play.
2: All right. This is the triple play, and you know it's getting down to the wire, Mia, and teams are jockeying for position in the postseason, including the Cubbies. And whenever I talk about the Cubbies, I got to talk about P.C.A. Pete Crow Armstrong like this.
5: He's got that big lead right now. He's going. The pitch inside. Throw to second. Not in time. 40-40 for Pete Crow Armstrong. Listen to this crowd.
6: He got a great jump. As you said, Patty had a big lead. He got a great jump. No chance of throwing him out.
5: Standing ovation at Wrigley for Pete Crow Armstrong. Just one more reason he's going to be the most valuable player in the National League. The 2-2. That's back to the mound. Cubs are going to do it. Out number three. The Cubs are in the playoffs. A bouncer right back to Zephyr. He ran halfway to first. Shoveled it to Bush. 1-2-3 inning. And for the 23rd time in the history of the Chicago Cubs, they're going to be playing postseason baseball.
3: Q, we were marveling at that first 100-win season in 57 years for the Brewers. Mm. Only the 23rd postseason appearance for the Chicago Cubs. Savor this, folks. I know we became accustomed to it from 2015 to 2018 when they went to four straight. They have not gone back-to-back to the playoffs.

0: since that stretch. And thus, Chicago is headed back to the postseason thanks to that victory today. And by the way, what was really cool, we're going to get to it here in today's Triple Play here on Game Night on ESPN Radio. The Cubbies clinched, and 2 minutes later, that team from the South Side also clinched.
1: Yeah, no, they did. Absolutely. But, man, PCA, Pete Crow Armstrong, 40-40 club, seventh player in Major League Baseball history to do that. The first one since Shohei Ohtani in 2024. And how did he feel after he stole that 40th base? Here he is in the postgame locker room.
2: I was pretty emotional. I'm not going to lie. I know I'm trying to play it off. Sometimes, like, I'm all cool and but, no, I mean, I got a little thrown off when I ran out into the outfield today, and everybody had those flags. And, I mean, again, like, I'm just, I've never been anything other than love when I've been here.
0: Not only is he the seventh player to join the 40-homer, 40-stolen base club queue, Pete Crow Armstrong is the third youngest behind only Alex Rodriguez, who did it in 1998 at the age of 22, and Jose Canseco for your A's, who did it in 1988 in his age 23 season.
1: Yeah, the good old days of the A's. But PCA, Pete Crow Armstrong, I love that he can do it, you know, at the bat. He can do it on the base pass. He can do it in the outfield. He is him, and that's why he's going to be a league MVP. So the Cubs, they punched their ticket to the postseason. You mentioned that other team. Who's that other team? Here's the final call.
3: Another 1-2. Rave hits a bouncer. Picked up by Antonacci. The flip to Richards. Out at first. It's over. And the Chicago White Sox are playoff bound.
0: I jumped the gun, Q, because I'm so excited for the Pope. The Chicago White Sox. I already tweeted out the GIF. I was so excited.
1: I know you are.
0: Because the White Sox Q, the call courtesy, by the way, of ESPN 1000. The White Sox are playoff bound for the first time since 2021. I actually was there at Guaranteed Rate Field. A couple of friends who live in Chicago, shout out to Kevin and Aaron, went out to visit them. Huge White Sox fans. Had a blast. I was like, man, this is finally where the tide turns. We take it back to 2003 to 2005, the golden age of this franchise. And then they lost 324 games over the last 3 years. And so to finally see the Southsiders get on the right side was encouraging.
1: For the White Sox, first team ever to make postseason in a full season after posting 100 losses in consecutive seasons. That's pretty cool. And the first time that the White Sox and the Cubs, you mentioned it, clinched the playoff berths on the same day. Only the fourth year both teams reached the postseason. So that's pretty cool as well. So, yeah, shout out to the Chi, the Cubs, and the White Sox getting it done. Well, one more team punched their ticket. I'm sure our guy Emmett Golden would be happy. Here it is.
4: Now the set. Now the 1-2 delivery. Swing and a miss. Ball game. Got him with a splitter. And it never gets old, does it? Cleveland, you will have another October to remember. The Guardians are headed to the playoffs for the fourth time in the last 5 years, for the eighth time in the last 11 seasons, and they shut out the Boston Red Sox 1-0 to punch their ticket to October baseball.
0: WTAM 1100 with the call of a 1-0 shutout victory over the Red Sox for the Gardos, the unofficial team of Game Night here on ESPN Radio.
1: No, we reject that. No. I'm so glad you're with
0: Cleveland,
1: me tonight.
0: Cleveland,
1: I'm so glad
0: something.
1: You're, ring the bell. If we adopt.
0: Jovan's celebrating the Falcons right now. He can't find the bell.
1: That's okay. If we adopt something here on Game Night, we have to do it as a collective. This is not Emmett driven. No. But you got to give the Gardos credit. They are in the postseason. They get the 1-0 win. So we'll give them the credit. Clinch the postseason berth and remain one game ahead of the White Sox for the AL Central lead. You mentioned the Falcons. I'll just give a quick update. They went 92 yards. 10 plays,
0: Packers
1: 92 yards. They're up 24-7. Is there an end of an era for the Sun? Well, we'll talk about that next here on Game Night on ESPN Radio and the all-new ESPN app.
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8: At Lambeau Field, the Atlanta Falcons have scored 24 unanswered. They lead it 24-7 with a minute 02 remaining in the third quarter. Bijan Robinson laying it on, 20 carries, 158 yards, and a score on the ground. Michael Penix Jr. in his season debut, 15 of 22 for 132 yards, one passing touchdown, one interception. We will keep you posted on the very latest here on Game Night on ESPN Radio. One college game this evening, Liberty and Coastal Carolina. 20-17, the visitors, Liberty in front with 1:12 remaining in the third quarter on the teal turf. Final week of the Major League Baseball season. Cubs clinched their second straight playoff berth with a 2-1 win over the Marlins. Pete Crow Armstrong became the seventh major leaguer ever to hit 40 homers and steal 40 bases in a single season. Meanwhile, the Cubs' crosstown rivals are also postseason bound. The White Sox in the playoffs for the first time since 2021, thanks to a 9-1 rout of KC. Guardians hold on for a 1-0 win over the Red Sox. They are also playoff bound. Brewers clinched their first 100-win season in franchise history with a 5-1 win over the Phillies. The Yankees defeat the Rays 6-4. The Reds come back to beat the Braves 7-6. One game currently in progress of note. Astros in front of the A's 3-0. That one is crucial because the Rangers, a half game lead in the AL West after beating the Mets earlier today. More scores and analysis, check out ESPN.com and the all new ESPN app. Final day of the WNBA regular season. The Lynx route Indiana 86-66. Mystics roll the Sky 101-93. Two games currently in progress. The

0: Bruins in front of the Mercury 3-1, 32-18. And the Sporks in front of the Valkyries, 22-19. 6:13 remaining in the game. There was a biggie in CT on the hardwood. The Connecticut Sun victorious in their final game. We'll tell you all about it coming up next on Game Night on ESPN Radio.
1: Coming up on the Friday edition of Unsportsmanlike with Evan Cohen, Chris Canty, and me, Michelle Smallman. 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
2: 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Thank you, Connecticut Sun.
3: 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She's Mia O'Brien. I'm Q Myers. And joining us in studio to talk about the Connecticut Sun and the WNBA in general is ESPN Radio host Gabrielle Lucevero, who's been covering the Sun for just about a decade in the WNBA as well. And Gabby, thanks so much for your time. We appreciate you. How big was this for the Sun to win their final game there in Connecticut? They only won a handful of games this year, 11 to be exact, but they won the final one there.
4: Happy to be here with you. It's become just such a passion of mine too, to be in and around the WNBA, and I know I'm speaking to a couple like minds here, so glad to be joining you guys in particular on this. And yeah, I mean, for them to be able to close this out with a win, it's been tough sledding the last three seasons now in Connecticut for a number of reasons, and a big one being that flux and the change in the league and what it takes to bring players in free agency, and whether or not the Connecticut Sun could attract players. And the answer was not really, based on the current state. And so, yeah, they've been kind of limping along, and this has been a hard season to watch because it is all about the sunset season and celebrating the fans and celebrating what this team was. And quite frankly, it hasn't been a representation of what this team has been over 24 seasons. So for them to be able to end on a win is so huge and so well-deserved.
0: Gabby, we will reserve some time to talk about the logistics of this franchise moving to Houston, what it means for these players, the front office, etc. But this is a celebration of a franchise 24 years in Connecticut, the first franchise that the Tribe actually owned. It was not an NBA team that brought the Connecticut Sun from Orlando up to the Northeast. And so just describe what the sunset celebration has meant to this fan base over the last 2-3 weeks. The coolest moment perhaps that you've seen as the sideline reporter for select Sun games as well.
4: It's hard to put my finger on exactly what it is. I think it's been this collective feeling of we're in this, let's take this all in. They at least have the benefit of knowing that this would be the final season. They got to celebrate it all year long. So even though it wasn't a product that Connecticut Sun and women's basketball fans in Connecticut have come to know, it's not the product that they've come to know, they still were out in full force. And I think being able to see Sun legends coming back, I was out there last Sunday when they honored Mike Tebow, who was, you know, the first coach of the Connecticut Sun, and he's done so much, and his kids now have gone on to be huge members of the women's basketball community as well, and what this has meant. So I think just seeing how much and being able to reflect on how much where the league is now has come from Connecticut buying in, the Mohegan Tribe buying in 2003, bringing this team from Orlando to Connecticut, and being able to reflect on that has been huge all season long.
3: Gabby, was it one of those situations where it's just because of the way that the league grew so quickly? I mean, you mentioned how it was a struggle to put together a really good roster. It wasn't that long ago that they were a really good team. You know, I mean, just how did they kind of get away from them, I guess?
4: Yeah, it feels like it happened so fast because it's like one year we're sitting there going, wow, they've got the longest active playoff streak in the country, and or in the league. And then And then you're going, they can't bring anyone in, and it's, and they're struggling. And it is exactly that the growth of this league outpaced what the Mohegan Tribe wanted to necessarily invest in the team. That does not make them the enemies or the villains in this situation. They looked at and they read the writing on the wall quite quickly and started chopping this team, saying, what is this worth? Because the investment that these players deserve is not the investment that we're going to put in anymore. So I do think that they did the quickest thing that they could do to adjust. But as we know, I mean, even quick still means three down seasons.
0: Gabby Lucevero, ESPN radio host. You'll catch her on Scan. That's SportsCenter all night here on ESPN radio coming up in just a bit. And also the sideline reporter for the Connecticut Sun, celebrating the sunset as Connecticut wins 95-81 in their final home game at Mohegan Sun Arena. As for the move to Houston, Gabby, we're keeping score of the actual basketball, of course, but we're also keeping score. What are your expectations in terms of, will we see most of this team in Houston next season? Will we see the coaching staff, the front office? Kind of give us an idea of who is actually going to be headed to Texas.
4: So we'll start with the front office, and a lot of the front office you can expect to go down there. I mean, Morgan Tuck, GM, Jen Rosati, the team president, they are locked in to go to Houston. So the front office, and that's because they've had a lot of success. They are the masterminds behind those successful years as well. So I think that there's a lot of, Houston should have a lot of confidence in the fact that they know how to build a team. And then as far as the players, because of the new CBA, there's a lot of one-year deals in the mix right now. So I think that there is going to be a lot of uncertainty into what that roster looks like. But having just 11 wins on the season sets them up in a good spot for the draft, puts them in position to possibly be looking at that number one pick in the draft. So what this team is going to look like, we're not so sure. But that's really a product of the CBA, less a product of what Houston wants.
3: Gabby, when I think of Houston women's basketball, I immediately think of the Houston Comets, and I think of all the dominance they had back in the day. How much pressure is going to be on this team to be a really good product really quickly because of the success of the Comets?
4: I don't think it's because of the success of the Comets, but I do think it's because of the move, because there are so many eyes on it. This was very much a power move by the WNBA, the NBA, to put a team in Houston. So I think not only is this pressure to perform, to draw a crowd, to show that this move was worth it, but you also, the players who do end up making that move to Houston from Connecticut, they are young. They are itching to have a winning season, to show what they can do when given the proper resources. So I think that the pressure is less about what it was, but more so what it can be.
0: Gabby, before we let you go and get ready for SportsCenter all night, you did cover this final season of the Connecticut Sun, and so you've seen the bulk of the 15 teams in the WNBA in 2026, including those 8 playoff teams. Give us your sleeper pick to make a deep run in the postseason, which of course kicks off this Sunday, and give us a team that maybe you're a little concerned about when it comes to the WNBA playoffs.
4: All right, my sleeper pick that I think we all need to watch out for, Washington Mystics. Woo! They have been so much fun to watch. They are young. They are exciting. Yep. They don't have anything to lose and therefore everything to gain. So they're my sleeper pick, and a team that I'm concerned about, as in like maybe they may not do what they need to do, Minnesota Lynx. I watched them play the Sun this Sunday, and quite frankly, they did not look like, you know, yes, Olivia Miles went off in the first half, but then watching their next game, it's just some weird things going on. So I think if anything, we can look at this as a kick in the pants right before the playoffs, and then Cheryl Reeves going to get everything together.
0: Hey, to your point, Gabby, and granted, they got their lick back against the Indiana Fever, a 20-point victory tonight, but Minnesota's defensive rating in May and June was a 97.4. That ranked first. That was absurd. Their defensive ranking since July 1st has ranked 11th. So obviously a kick in the pants perhaps Sunday and Tuesday against the Sun and the Fever. But yeah, we got to see a turnaround on the defensive side.
4: 100%. This was It was really interesting to watch them play the Sun because you're coming out going, this is a foregone conclusion. This is what we're getting. And then it just wasn't a Lynx team that we've been talking about all season long, going their favorites to get back and to win the league. So, yeah, I'm going to go with it's a kick in the pants, but they're one that I don't want to say I'm strong concerned about, but tonight made me feel a little bit better.
3: All right, bonus question for you real quick, Gabby. I'm here in Las Vegas, so you know it's all about the Aces. What are your thoughts on the Aces real quick?
4: You can never count the Aces out. Are you kidding me?
3: That a girl. I just need to hear it. I just need confirmation.
0: I'm picking them to win it all, Q. Picking them all to win it all.
5: That a girl.
0: Because like Gabby alluded to, there are question marks about the Lynx. There are question marks about the Valkyries. We've never seen them beyond the opening round of the playoffs because it's only their second year. We don't know which version of the Indiana Fever, the New York Liberty, the Washington Mystics we're going to get night to night, but we do know what we're going to get when Asia Wilson is out on the floor.
5: I just wanted to hear it. I just wanted to hear the confirmation. That's all.
4: Like, I got a new voice. I just need to hear it from somebody else. Listen, when you got Asia Wilson on your team, you are always considering a championship there. And Mia, you hit it right on the head. There's so much uncertainty in the other seven teams. But then you go, you know, you kind of know the product you're getting with the Aces.
0: And it stinks because we'd love parity. No offense, Q. But
3: hey, no, we don't. We're good. We don't need that parody, man. Y'all say that.
0: The real team of game night. I tried to make it the Gardos. The Aces are the real team of game night.
3: Exactly. Say that parody for Major League Baseball. Gabby, fantastic stuff. Thanks so much for joining us. We definitely appreciate you. Like I said, great stuff.
4: You got it, guys.
3: Gabby Lucevero, ESPN radio host and WNBA extraordinaire, covered the Connecticut Sun for a very long time, and they are done. It's the sunset now in Connecticut, but they got the victory 95-81. She's Mia O'Brien. I'm Q Myers. It is game night here on ESPN radio. Coming up next, will the Minnesota Vikings improve to 3-0, even though they had a quarterback change? 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
3: Packer fans, close your ears. Thursday night football is just getting flat out dirty, right? This is bad. The Dirty Birds are doing some dirty, nasty things to the Green Bay Packers, destroying them 27-7 with 10:47 left to go in the fourth quarter. Mia, this is all you need to know. If you haven't, I mean, I'm looking at some of the faces of the Green Bay Packers fan. One lady's checking her pulse. That's hilarious. One lady was checking her pulse. This is all you need to know when it comes to stats. The Atlanta Falcons have 217 total yards on the ground. The Packers have 22. That's all you need
4: Jordan,
3: to know.
4: Jordan Love only has 207 yards through the air. So, yes, for those of you keeping score, that would suggest, almost more rushing yards compared to total offense.
3: And he only got that. He only got that because he just had a nice completion. I mean, he had a completion of like 30 yards. That's the only reason he even went over 200 yards passing. Like, this has just been a flat out embarrassment.
4: And of course, this is the opener,
3: the first quarter. Yeah, exactly.
4: Home opener for the at Lambeau Field for the season, and that's what I think is most stunning of all.
3: Yeah, this is really bad and embarrassing, especially when you're thinking about a Falcons team who through 2 weeks has not been very good, right? We know that they had quarterback situations. Michael Penix returns, and look, he's at 216 total yards and touchdown. He started the game off with an interception, and when the Packers did nothing with it and then turned around and got a field goal block later on in the first half as well, kind of knew then it was going to be a long day there at Lambeau.
4: I'm going to throw out the stat just because it's fun, and it's a 20-point lead for Atlanta. I don't think I can hurt you, 28-3, friends. There's 10 away to go. I can't hurt them even with this stat cue. No Falcons quarterback this season has made it through 10 passes without throwing an interception. Cooper Rush did it on his 7th pass of the season. Jack Strand, of course, notoriously. Stanford Strand on the first pass of his NFL career. And Michael Penix Jr. threw a pick on his 3rd pass from scrimmage. So
3: there it is.
4: Hey, but listen, he got the yips out of the way and away they go.
3: No doubt. So we'll continue to update you on how this Thursday night football game is getting wrapped up. We probably have a pretty good idea, but we will definitely update you on that as it's 27-7 with 10:08 left to go.
5: Don't you jinx it, by the way.
3: Hey, man, take it easy.
4: Say it with your chest, Jovan.
3: Oh, he's been saying everything with his chest, man. He's been telling us where to go and how to get there. He's feeling good. He's got the wings flapping, man. Yeah. He's dirty birding it up, man.
5: I've seen some things. That's why I can't guarantee a win just yet. I'm impressed so far, but I've seen some things in my life as a Falcons fan. Well, just saying.
4: The good news, Jovan, is it's you, me, and Q in the interior of the Packers offensive line right now. it's very holy because it's cheesy. You know what I mean?
3: Yeah, there's
4: you
3: no
4: get that
3: doubt.
4: One, Q?
3: I got it. Swiss cheese-like, too, and your cheese, Green Bay. I get it. Yep. I'm picking up what you're laying down. She's Mia O'Brien. I'm Q Myers. It's game night here on ESPN Radio. The all-new ESPN app, SiriusXM Channel 80 and TuneIn. 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We've got to do some more football action like this.
2: It's time to hear from some of the biggest names in the NFL.
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3: 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We talk to the coaches. Then we get an opportunity to go inside the locker room. And that's where these kind of conversations happen. The Minnesota Vikings, they're 2-0. They're at Tampa Bay, who's 0-2. That Vikings defense looks really good. And, oh, by the way, they don't have a quarterback problem. They actually have quarterback options. Carson Wentz has looked pretty good. And now they get Kyler Murray back. So how fired up is he to be back out there? Here he is.
7: Of course. I mean, as a competitor, I want to play last week, you know, but I understand what, you know, the protocol is and how everything shakes out. But I'm excited. I'm excited to be back. And, you know, I'm thankful that we're 2-0. Shout out to Kars, you know, coming in, doing a great job. Couldn't be happier for him and his team. But just to be 2-0 in this situation right now, it's amazing.
4: 4 o'clock window treatment for the Vikings at 2-0. The Tampa Bay Buccaneers 0-2. We'll get to them here in a second, Q. That game, of course, will be broadcast right here on ESPN Radio. Justin Jefferson saying it will be a joy to see Kyler Murray return to action on Sunday. Of course, this offense runs through Jay Jettas, who had 55 receiving yards on 6 catches in that Rain Mart affair, a 9-3 win over the Bears. 92 yards on 8 catches from Carson Wentz in that opener. Some of them from Kyler Murray as well. And so he seems happy. And I think that at this point in time, if Justin Jefferson's happy, then the Minnesota Vikings are happy, especially if Brian Flores is also happy.
3: Well, I'll tell you this, man. Kyler Murray better go out there and ball. Because before he suffered that concussion, and that was a pretty ugly hit that he took, before he suffered that concussion, he did not look good. Right? He got one of his first passes, if not his first pass, was intercepted. He did not look like the guy that was working under the quarterback whisperer that is Kevin O'Connell. So I think he's got a lot of pressure because Carson Wentz actually looked pretty good. And they were successful under him. Now I know that there wasn't a whole lot of points scored in the last game, but I want to say that was more weather related. So Kyler Murray, it's good to see him back under center. You never want to see anybody lose their job due to injury. You never want to see anybody injured anyway. So it's good to see him back. But he's got to go ahead and handle his business or there may start being some calls for one Carson Wentz. And if you're Tampa Bay Buccaneers, you got to figure some stuff out, man. I mean, they are not good. Baker got paid before the season and now they're 0-for. He's turning the ball over, fumbled 3 times in the first game, turned it over again in the second game. Again, 0-for-2. They've got to have a sense of urgency. And here's Baker talking about it.
8: I think our group's ready to get out there and get the taste out of our mouth, to be honest with you. Especially after, you know, watching the tape 2 weeks in a row and just the things that we know we can get fixed. So it's sense of urgency's there, focus is there. And like I said earlier, just got to translate it to Sunday.
4: Tampa Bay is 0-2 for the first time since 2014. They finished 2-14 that season and then earned the right to select one Jameis Winston with the number one overall pick. Tampa has not lost each of its first 2 home games since 2022. They have started 2-0 overall in each of the past 5 seasons. Of course, the last 3 with Baker Mayfield under center, Q.
3: Mia, get to the next one. Get to the next stat. Just go ahead right underneath that. This is the one. This is where you stop the presses. Stop the presses. This is the one that you got to hear clear. Go ahead, Mia.
4: Todd Bowles is 9-16 against teams that entered with a winning record as the Buccaneers head coach since 2022. That is the worst win percentage among all active coaches with at least 25 such games.
3: 9-16 versus teams that entered with winning records as the Buccaneers head coach. That is bad, Mia. I mean, that's bad.
4: Hey, they got the guy in Green Bay on the hot seat. How about the guy in Tampa? Both those guys coming into the season, there was this notion of, is this really sustainable? Is this really the guy? If you fall to 0-3 Tampa, they are absolutely going to be calling for Todd Bowles' head and his job before we get to the trade deadline.
3: I did not know that stat until Sister Sledge brought it to our attention. 9-16. I mean, look, I don't champion for anyone to get fired. I don't. I know how hard it is for these guys to get these jobs and hold on to them. When you get hired, you get hired to get fired. Like, you know that there's an expiration date. But if you're 9-16 versus teams with a winning record, you better start sharpening up your resume. That is bad. And so you're right.
4: It also speaks to the state of the NFC South, by the way.
3: Right. Well, that too. That too, right? That division, I mean, that they should have won it last year, right? They were on that trajectory where they were playing really well. Baker Mayfield was supposed to be, you know, in the running for the MVP. Todd Bowles at the time was supposed to be in the running for Coach of the Year. And then it went south. And when it went south, it went dirty south, right? It went down south where I stay. Like, it went that far south. Shout out to the Mad Hatter, by the way.
4: Speaking of dirty birds, speaking of the NFC South, Q, there's a power shift in that division the Tampa Bay Buccaneers play in, and I think this just upped the ante even more in terms of the urgency for Baker Mayfield and friends to get that nasty taste out of their mouth, because if the Atlanta Falcons improve to 1-2, which right now, 8-11 to go on Thursday night, it looks like they will. Can you imagine a world where the Bucs are 0-3 in the cellar of that division?
3: Well, I'll tell you what, if they're cellar dwellers, there's going to be some consequences and repercussions, is what my mama used to say. So, they better figure things out really, really quickly. Mia, you're back. That means the WNBA tiers are back. That's next on ESPN Radio.
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10: Answer with a touchdown, but it is still all ATL on a Thursday night at Lambeau Field. The Falcons 27 and driving, the Packers 14, 4:30 to go in the ball game. Michael Penix Jr. just linked up with Drake London for another sizable grab. He's now 18 of 25 for 256 yards, a touchdown, and an interception in his 2026 debut. Bijan Robinson, 181 yards on the ground on 26 carries and a score. We will keep you posted on the very latest right here on Game Night on ESPN Radio. One college game this evening, Liberty and Coastal Carolina, 27-17. The visitors, the Flames, in front with 7:49 to go on the teal turf. Final week of the Major League Baseball regular season, Cubs clinched their second straight playoff berth with a 2-1 win over the Marlins. Pete Crow Armstrong became the seventh major leaguer ever to hit 40 homers and steal 40 bases in a single season. Meanwhile, the Cubs' crosstown rivals also postseason bound. The White Sox defeat the Royals 9-1 to clinch their first playoff berth since 2021. Guardians hold on for a 1-0 win over the Red Sox, and they are also headed to the postseason. Brewers clinch their first 100-win season in franchise history with a 5-1 win over the Phillies. Yankees 6, Rays 4. The Reds come back to beat the Braves 7-6. Some games currently in progress. The Astros have now fallen behind the A's 4-3 that game in favor of the A's in the top of the fifth. That one's important because the Rangers beat the Mets today to take a half-game lead in the AL West standings. Final day of the WNBA regular season. The Connecticut Sun defeat the Toronto Tempo 95-81 in their final game in CT before moving to Houston. After routing the Lynx on Tuesday, Minnesota returned the favor to Indiana tonight, 86-66. Fever fall to the sixth seed in the WNBA playoff field. Mystics roll the sky 101-93. We've got a whole lot more from the W coming up next with my W tiers on Game Night on ESPN Radio.
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1: But how many times do you see a guy just kind of loaf it and realize, oh, wait, hold on, I can pick up some extra bases and then get thrown out at third or whatever?
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1: Worst thing ever. That's the worst thing ever by Emmett Golden. 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He's my guy. Mio O'Brien's rocking with me side by side this evening here on this fine program we call Game Night on ESPN Radio on the all-new ESPN app. SiriusXM Channel 80 and TuneIn. 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And the Falcons are pouring it on the Green Bay Packers. 33-14. They're going for two because why not, right? We'll let you know how that goes. They are just pouring it on the Green Bay Packers in Lambeau Field. But the WNBA season, it is coming to a close. The playoffs, the postseason starts up on Sunday. So where does your favorite team stack up right now, according to Mia? Let's find out.
0: Where does your favorite team in the W fit?
4: Losing credibility by the minute. Why can't you just be normal? Taking care of business for now. The A in AARP stands for angry, frisky, and fun. The internet hates them, but we still love them.
0: It's time for Mio O'Brien's WNBA tears on Game Night.
5: Boy, oh boy, Q, I gotta tell you, Malibu wishing he was hanging out with us tonight because I got a lot of love for his Washington Mystics in the streets, routed the Chicago Sky this evening to cause chaos in my WNBA tiers and the playoff field. We've known what eight teams are playoff bound since before the FIBA World Cup break at the start of the month of September. Mm-hmm. But there has been some shuffling here in this final week of the regular season, both in the standings and in my tiers, as has been the case for, I'd say, the last three times we've done this little exercise. In tier one, at the top of the tiers, which, by the way, in case you're new to the program, we change the tier names. We change how many tiers there are each and every week here on Game Night on ESPN Radio, dictated by the results on the hardwood. But for the last three times we've done this little exercise, Q, the Minnesota Lynx have stood alone at the top. They get a big 20-point victory at home tonight to close out the regular season after being routed by the Fever at Gainbridge Fieldhouse Tuesday night. Tier 1 is entitled the Lynx, even if they lost four of their last six, dating back to pre the World Cup break, and even if Olivia Miles sidelined with a calf strain. Expected to be back for the postseason, though, Minnesota stands alone.
1: Yeah, Minnesota's a really good team, man. They really are, but I didn't like the way that they closed out before the FIBA tournament happened. I didn't like the way they closed out defensively. Didn't like the way that they played defensively coming out of the FIBA tournament. I still think that they're a really good team. But, man, if they have all that talent and all of a sudden they dip out pretty early or they don't go where we expect them to go, it's going to be definitely a disappointing season for the Lynx.
5: It's happened each of the last 2 years, Q.
1: I know.
5: We'll see. Third time's the charm.
1: Well aware.
5: Cheryl Reeve pulled her starters against both the Sun and the Fever to try to make a statement. Looked like they did tonight. We'll see if that holds serve through the postseason. Tier two. This one's a little bit more up Q's alley. Tier two this week is entitled Momentum is a Stat. The Golden State Valkyries, the Las Vegas Aces, and the Atlanta Dream are all in Tier 2 this week. Here is what their last 10 games have looked like. Yes, the Golden State Valkyries have somewhat surprisingly had some inexplicable losses in their last 10-15 games, quite frankly. Their last three losses have come to the Minnesota Lynx, the Chicago Sky, a three-point loss, to be fair, at the buzzer, and the Portland Fire. They're currently in action against the Sparks, but sandwiched between those weird losses was a six-game win streak. So that's where, again, I have questions about night-to-night, the consistency of Natalie Nicasse's side, but they do have some momentum on their side, as do the Las Vegas Aces, winners of eight of their last 10, including six straight, and ditto to Carl Semesco's Atlanta Dream team, who officially locked up the four spot, the four seed in the playoff field. They have won five in a row. They have won nine of their

0: last 10. Nobody want to face the Dream headed into the month of October.
1: No, they really don't. The Dream, they're so scrappy and they're never out of a game, right? They just always, no matter how far they get behind, they find a way to get back into it and challenge. They're a really good team. I still think they're about a year away, but they're a really good team. You can see the pieces. You can see where they're going. And, I mean, hey, sometimes teams arrive a little early. So maybe that's the case for them. With the Valkyries, though, you know, I talked about the Lynx and I talked about their defense and questioned it. The Valkyries, I questioned their offense, and it still blows my mind that they did not make a move for Kelsey Plum.
0: We're going to get to Kelsey Plum. Don't worry. She is once again a tier unto herself a little bit later in this exercise. But first, I mentioned that young Malibu. Producer Jake, I knew he wanted to stick around because he knew I'd be giving love to the Washington Mystics, his hometown team. They have won 8 of their last 10, winners of 4 straight, including that impressive showing over the weekend at Gainbridge Fieldhouse. I have a double dose of frisky and fun. Uh-oh. I know that is music to Sister Sledge's ears as well. Tier 3 this week is entitled Frisky Fun Playoff Teams. You heard that right. I have the Washington Mystics and the Dallas Wings higher on the tiers than the Indiana Fever and the New York Liberty heading into postseason play. Well, yes, not the best draw. The Mystics now have to travel to Atlanta on Sunday. We will see if Dallas is facing the Valkyries, the Aces. Tonight's results from those two 10 p.m. games will bear into who is the 2 and the 3 seed. But the Dallas Wings, they've looked good coming out of the FIBA World Cup break. Paige Bueckers, multiple 20 burgers. They've won 7 of their last 10. It finally feels like they are clicking post-AZ FUD season-ending injury. I like the momentum that those two young squads are rolling into the playoffs with, and they've got nothing to lose.
1: Right. No, they don't. They don't. I'm wondering how much the Dallas Wings are going to miss AZ FUD in the postseason, though, right? I mean, you want to have that player. She is so stinking good, and you saw how it impacted them when they lost her. They have rallied and rebounded, like you said, but postseason, man, you've got to have everybody. You've got to have all hands on deck. When it comes to the Mystics, I'm surprised that it took so long for them to find some level of consistency. They were making me scratch my head all season long. They have too much talent. I've been saying that, and I know you've been telling me, well, they're young. They're young. I get it, but they're talented. They have way too much talent on that squad to be as inconsistent as they have been throughout the course of the year. But like you said, winners of 8 of the last 10, not mad at that. You can't shake a stick at that. And I think they're going to be a problem in the postseason.
0: Brief sidebar, because I know Sister Sledge is going to say look at the time, but Shakira Austin, should we be considering her for most improved player for sixth woman of the year, she obviously started, but for most improved player over Jessica Shepherd, over Marina Mabry?
1: Ooh, that's a hell of a field. That's a hell of a field right there.
0: It's the most hotly contested award, I think.
1: Yeah, it is.
0: In this postseason race in the WNBA, because I think Shakira Austin has really asserted herself as the lead dog. And yes, Kiki Arefin, Sonia Citron do exist. Both were on that FIBA World Cup team. Tonight, Kiki, another double-double, 16 points, 15 boards. She's a beast. But
1: yes, she is. Friend of the show, by the way.
0: Shakira, though, she's the alpha. She's the alpha in that organization. Besides, of course, Sidney Johnson and his quirky celebration. Shout out to Sidney Johnson. Deserves some love in the Coach of the Year rankings and voting as well. Okay, let's keep it moving. Tier 4. I'm putting you here to fire you up. You also may have an early exit from the postseason. The Indiana Fever.
1: Ooh.
0: And the New York Liberty, who, by the way, I also think the New York Liberty could be the team to beat come playoff time, just because Stewie picked up right where she left off at the World Cup. But at the same time, this Liberty team has lost 2 in a row. Granted, those 2 games were to the Atlanta Dream. Coming out of the FIBA World Cup break, that impressive 93-81 win over the Lynx. I don't know what version of the Liberty we're going to see night to night, Q. I don't know what version of the Fever we're going to get night to night. So that's why I'm putting them in Tier 4 to try to fire them up, light a fire under their butts. Because I'd like to see both teams make a deep run.
1: Well, the Liberty, that's who they've been all season.
0: Yep.
1: That's exactly who they've been all season. That's the reason why they're the 8 seed. That's exactly who they've been all season long. You don't know what you're going to get game in and game out, which really surprises me from a team that has the talent that they do. You know what I mean? Like, they just got way too many talented players.
0: Well, and they fired Sandy because they were like, well, we're just a coach away.
1: Right. Yeah, well. See how that worked out for them?
0: Well, it worked out for the Knicks, and so that's where I think they thought that lightning would strike twice in the same locale, and it didn't happen.
1: Not so much. The Fever, I think they're a sneaky good, I mean, they're not a sneaky good team. They're just a really good team. I don't know. I mean, they've found some inconsistencies as well, but I mean, they got hitters, man. Aaliyah Boston, I know that she's a little banged up right now. Caitlin Clark speaks for herself. You know, Kelsey Mitchell speaks for herself. And oh, by the way, on the sideline, they got a coach that you can't.

0: chicken stick. Yeah, Stephanie White is fantastic as well.
1: Their problem is it's just so high variance. And Caitlin even was quoted in that loss to the Mystics over the weekend, like yelling at the bench saying, we can't play hero ISO ball. And it's great. The nights where Kelsey Mitchell or Caitlin Clark or Leah Bossing offer 30-plus and right. carry you, but you can't rely on that as your sole focal point on the offensive end. Let's keep it moving. Let's get to those seven teams that will not be playing in the month of October in the postseason. Tier 5 fought till the end. It was fun while it lasted. The two expansion teams in the Portland Fire, the Toronto Tempo, both ravaged by injuries down the home stretch of the season, Q. And so kudos to both those organizations. They will not do what the Golden State Valkyries did last year, but they still were in pretty much every game until the fourth quarter here down the home stretch of the season. I'm also going to put the Chicago Sky.
0: Oh, yeah, they stink.
1: In Tier 5. They stink.
0: They stink.
1: Sydney Taylor, for whatever the reason, doesn't want to leave Chicago. I guess she just, you know, likes Chi-Town summer, which I don't blame her. But, yeah, you could seek greener pastures, girlfriend, and, like, there's a team that would take your services in a heartbeat. But she says she's sticking around for the long term, so I'm putting the Sky in Tier 5. I mentioned that Kelsey Plum would make an appearance for a second straight go-around. Tier 6 is entitled Kelsey Plum, H-E double hockey sticks, because I don't know what the Phoenix Mercury are going to do. Also, the lip readers read Kelsey Plum on the bench the other day. Sounds like she's sticking around in Phoenix. She's going to re-sign by all accounts. We'll see if that actually comes to pass. Phoenix does not have a first-round pick because of the trade with the Sparks. They don't have a player under the age of 25, 26. I don't know where the youth movement's going to come from for the Mercury. And then finally, speaking of where Kelsey Plum came from, the Los Angeles Sparks, the Connecticut Sun, in Tier 7, entitled Ownership, H-E double hockey sticks, because not only are the Connecticut Sun on the move to become the Houston Comets next year, the Los Angeles Sparks, I got to figure out who's going to be their owner. And finally, I promised that we would have a double dose of frisky and fun. Tier 8. I know it's not the season you hope for, Seattle Storm fans. But frisky, fun, Flauge Johnson. Yes, they only won 8 games this year. But boy, oh boy, was it fun while it lasted.
0: Yeah, there you go. There you go. It was fun while it lasted. Flauge is a fantastic player, and I think that she's going to do some good things. And Seattle will as well, but they got to figure some stuff out. Mia O'Brien with her WNBA tiers there on game night on ESPN Radio on the all-new ESPN app. Coming up next, Thursday Night Football is coming to a close. We'll break it all down next on game night on ESPN Radio on the all-new ESPN app.
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4: Corey Levin has come in as the fullback ahead of Robinson. Corey Levin throws the block, and Bashawn Robinson scores standing in the south end zone at Lambeau Field. My gosh, 62 engaged and detonated, Arch, at the point of attack. And Robinson scores standing, and with 3:33 to play in the ballgame, the Falcons have gotten a second rushing score tonight from Bashawn Robinson to make it 33-14.
5: The Falcons scored early and they scored often. A highlight coming in courtesy of 92.9. The game, they go on to win Thursday Night Football, kicking off week three of the season, 35-14 over the Green Bay Packers. It's game night here on ESPN Radio, the all-new ESPN app. SiriusXM Channel 80 and tune in. 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She's Mia O'Brien. I'm Q Myers. And look, Mia, I'll say this. I don't want to make this about how bad the Packers are, so I'll make this about the Atlanta Falcons with Michael Penix. Falcons without Michael Penix, all bad, right? They don't have a good solution. They don't have good anything at the quarterback position. Clearly, that was shown by the different guys that they rolled out there that did a whole lot of nothing. Michael Penix makes his season debut. They put up 35 points. 35-14. He didn't do all the heavy lifting. Obviously, Bijan Robinson did a lot. Drake London. Bijan Robinson carried the rock 29 times for 194 yards and a couple touchdowns. Drake London, 9 catches for 194. I guess 194 was the magic number on the night.
6: There it is. If you played that number out there in Las Vegas, where Studio Q coming at you live from, you made a lot of money this evening. I also want to note this, Q. Bijan Robinson so far this season prior to tonight's presumed victory, as they're putting the finishing touches on it right now at Lambeau Field for the Atlanta Falcons. Bijan had 83 yards on 21 carries, zero rushing touchdowns against the Pittsburgh Steelers. Should be noted, he had 90 receiving yards in that game. The Carolina Panthers held him to 9 receiving yards in that 34-33 thumping last week at Mercedes-Benz Stadium. Only 72 yards on the ground. And I think that you can point at that and you could say, well, yeah, dummy up, because the opposing team knew all the Atlanta Falcons could do without a NFL quarterback under center, with all due respect to Stanford Strand. No one Strand and delivers quite like us here on game night on ESPN Radio, and one Cooper Rush. But was it as simple as that? Like, you just insert a competent starting quarterback in the NFL, and that therefore opens up the playbook for Bijan Robinson, let alone opening up the passing game?
5: It opened up everything. It really did. I mean, Bijan is Bijan. He's a fantastic running back. I mean, we know that. Obviously, he catches balls out of the backfield as well. But on tonight, all they needed was the running game. They, being the Falcons, ran the rock 41 times for 242 yards. On the other side of things, the Packers couldn't run me and you ran the ball as much as they did tonight. They literally, as a team, ran the rock 9 times for 17 yards. You heard that right. 9 times for 17 yards. Jordan Love dropped back to pass 53 times. 53.
6: Think of it this way, too. Marshawn Lloyd was their leading rusher. 11 yards on 4 carries. And his long was 6 yards.
5: Right. Exactly.
6: Caleb Johnson, by the way, had 6 yards, 4 carries, and his long was 5 yards. So you do the math in terms of the negative running plays. And that's where, if you're Matt LaFleur, you had no choice. And this makeshift offensive line, so many people were worried about pass protection. Well, heck, how about run blocking?
5: Right, exactly. Their run blocking wasn't there. Their pass pro wasn't there. I mean, Jordan Love only got sacked once, and he dropped back 53 times, so I guess the pass pro was okay.
6: Right, but that's what I mean.
5: Their game just wasn't okay. Their game was just bad. And so, you know, there's going to be a lot of questions about the Green Bay Packers, who they are, who they're not. I mean, there plenty of people are probably looking at it and say, hey, they're lucky that they have one win on the season, right? They easily could be 0-3 at this stage of the game. But, you know, again, for the Falcons, I have to give them a lot of credit, especially in the division that they're in. And you pointed this out before. They could salvage this. They start out 0-2. Like, all 0-2s are not created equal. 0-2 in, say, the NFC West, the AFC West, you know, divisions like that that we all look at that are going to be really tough. That's one thing. The NFC North, right? You start out 0-2, you could be cooked. In the NFC South, you start out 0-2, you're still in the driver's seat, right?
6: Well, especially when the Buccaneers are 0-2.
5: Right.
6: The New Orleans Saints got to face your Las Vegas Raiders sitting at 2-0. And, of course, the Saints are 1-1. They should probably be 2-0.
5: They're a good team, though. They are a good team. The Saints are definitely a good team.
6: They are a good team. And then the Carolina Panthers have to travel to Cleveland for Deshaun Watson's home debut. And that's not necessarily as easy a task as perhaps we thought 1 week ago.
5: Right.
6: And so let's say the Panthers and the Saints both lose.
5: Right.
6: You're sitting at 1-2. With everybody. And if the Bucks win, I guess they're there too. And then it's literally 0-0. It's anybody's game. And that's where I look at this Atlanta Falcons team. And for so long, when they drafted Drake London, when they drafted Kyle Pitts, Bijan Robinson, and the thought was, you know what? We have all these weapons. We just need the quarterback. Even last week, we were ready to have the conversation. They are a quarterback away.
5: Yeah.
6: They need to draft a quarterback because they're tanking. They don't have a quarter. Well, maybe they do have a quarterback after all, Q, with Michael Penix Jr., if this was not fool's gold and if he is here to stay in the ATL.
5: Well, that's the problem. That's the million-dollar problem. That's the million-dollar question that nobody's going to be able to answer. Is he there to stay? And what I mean by stay is stay healthy, stay in the lineup, stay on the field. That's been the story of his career going back to college, unfortunately. I hate to bring up the yeah buts, but that's the scenario. Right? There's a reason why they went out and made a move for Tua. There's a reason why they went out and made a move for Cooper Rush. Right? There's a reason why they brought in Strand. Right? Because they need to have insurance at that position because there's no telling how long Michael Penix is going to stay on the field. That is the problem that the Falcons face. This was a good step in the right direction. Right? This is a really good step. You could build on that, but you have to find a way to keep number 9 on the field.
6: The Falcons, of course, noteworthy that they are in prime time for their next two games. This is the first of three.
5: Yeah, we're all going to see them. We'll all learn a lot about them in the next couple games.
6: They are at the Saints Monday night, next Monday, which a lot of us had circled that as perhaps Michael Penix's debut. Instead, it comes tonight in impressive fashion, 35-14 ATL over the Green Bay Packers at Lambeau Field. Then they're home against the Ravens on Sunday night. And that, my friend, is where we are going to learn a lot about Michael Penix Jr. and this Atlanta Falcons team under Kevin Stefanski's leadership.
5: Well, what I learned about the Falcons tonight, they ended the day with 498 total yards. Yikes! If you're the Packers, you're wondering, did we try to stop anyone? That's the most yards by a visiting team at Lambeau Field since 2015 when the Chargers put 548 of those yards up in a 27-20 to loss. So there's that, but 498 total yards. It's like Green Bay never even showed up to the party.
6: And I know it's a short week, but this is your home opener.
5: 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Exactly. So we'll take the party to Lambeau Field. Again, the Falcons 35, the Packers 14. 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
6: Mia O'Brien. It's a final from Lambeau Field. The Atlanta Falcons pick up win number one of 2026, 35-14 over the Packers. Michael Penix Jr. dazzled in his season debut, 18 of 25 for 256 yards, one passing touchdown, one interception. But the real story, Bijan Robinson, 194 yards on the ground on 29 carries. He had two rushing scores. A whole lot more coming up from Green Bay next on Game Night here on ESPN Radio. One college game this evening, still currently in progress, under a minute to play in the fourth quarter. Liberty pulling away from Coastal Carolina 34-17. Final week of the Major League Baseball regular season. Cubs clinched their second straight playoff berth with a 2-1 win over the Marlins. Pete Crow Armstrong became the seventh major leaguer to ever hit 40 homers and steal 40 bases in a single season. Meanwhile, the Cubs' crosstown rivals also postseason bound. The White Sox take down the Royals 9-1. They're in the playoffs for the first time since 2021. Guardians hold on for a 1-0 win over the Red Sox, also headed to the postseason. Brewers clinched their first 100-win season in franchise history, 57 years, with a 5-1 win over the Phillies. Yankees 6, Rays 4. The Reds come back to beat the Braves 7-6. A couple games currently in progress. The Astros have come back to take a 5-4 lead over the A's in the top of the 7th. That is an important game to follow as the Rangers a half-game lead in the AL West standings. Final day of the WNBA regular season. Let's first get to the two games that are still in progress. The Sparks, surprisingly, in front of the Valkyries, 53-41. Golden State still needs to wrap up the two seed in the playoff field. 153 remaining in the third. Aces taking care of business in Phoenix. They lead the Mercury 75-58. On the final game at Mohegan Sun Arena, the Sun defeat the Tempo 95-81. Mystics beat the Sky 101-93. The Lynx beat the Fever 86-66. 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
16: Hey, this is Rich Eisen. 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Jaxon Smith-Njigba, the reigning offensive player of the year, will join us, and acting legend Malcolm McDowell joins us. 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
1: Highlight courtesy of 92.9 The Game, and I really feel like anyone who wanted to score for Atlanta could have scored on this evening. 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The Falcons win 35-14 over the Green Bay Packers. Kicking off week three NFL action. She's Mia O'Brien. I'm Q Myers, and it really looked pretty easy for Atlanta this evening, Mia. And it started out a little shaky. The very first drive, Michael Penix, who made his 2026 season debut, throws the interception. I thought, uh-oh. Right? All these quarterbacks for Atlanta have been struggling. And then that was the last time that he really struggled. The Packers did nothing with it. They basically went three and out. Matter of fact, it looked like they were going to go for it on fourth down. And then they get called for a false start. So they give the ball back. And it looked like that was game, set, match right then and there. It seems like the Falcons kind of took control, settled down a little bit to the point where Penix ends up throwing for 256 yards and a touchdown. You just heard it right there. And the Falcons ran for 242 yards. Very balanced offense tonight from the ATL.
2: How about this stat, Q? Drake London in his last seven games with Michael Penix Jr. Are you ready for this?
1: I'm ready.
2: I don't know if you're ready for this one.
1: So are you ready? All my old heads will know
2: There we go. Of course, tonight, the former top 10 pick, 9 catches for 194 yards. No scores, but obviously some serious yards, especially yards after the catch for Drake London. Previous last game, prior to Michael Penix's 2026 debut, for Drake London, 7 catches for 119 yards. Previous to that, 6 catches for 104 yards and a touchdown. Previous to that, 9 catches for 118 yards, 3 touchdowns. There's one 42-yard performance in there, but otherwise the two previous games to that, over 100 yards receiving and a score, Michael Penix Jr. to Drake London. This is what Terry Fontenot saw when he drafted both of them. This is what Ian Cunningham saw when he took the job. This is what Matt Ryan believes his Atlanta Falcons can do. This is what producer Joe Vaughn has been begging for. Now can we keep Michael Penix Jr. healthy?
1: That's what you got to do, right? You got the weapons. There's no doubt about that. The weapons are there, right? But Drake London obviously is phenomenal. Kyle Pitts, I mean, he didn't even have to do anything. He had 1 catch for 5 yards.
2: Hope you didn't draft him in fantasy, folks.
1: He had 1 catch for 5 yards, but he didn't have to do anything. Zachariah Branch as a weapon, he didn't have to do anything. 1 catch for 7 yards. Right? These guys don't have to do anything on this evening the way that Bijan Robinson was rolling and the way that Drake London was receiving the ball. I mean, they were just dominating, right? I mean, they both had 194 yards, respectfully. Bijan on the ground, Drake London through the air. The Falcons are the first visiting team at Lambeau ever, all caps, like I'm screaming at you, to produce a 150-yard rusher and a 150-yard receiver in a game, regular season and playoffs. That's wild. That's wild. So Kevin Stefanski has got to be pretty happy about that. Let's go to Lambeau and hear from the head coach.
3: Defense gets a huge stop there in the second half, in the third quarter, and our offense goes 90 didn't put the game away by any stretch of imagination, but just showed that we're, you know, that's something that we can do, take the ball, whether it's by turnover and downs or otherwise, and go score touchdowns. So proud overall of the effort. It counts as one, and we got to get back at it next week. Kevin, that'll take 8 questions.
4: Kevin, at what point did you feel Michael Penix really starting to lean in and get comfortable with the flow of the offense?
3: Yeah, you know, Mike's playing his first game, so you know there's going to be jitters. There's going to be, you know, whether you call it rust, whatever it is. And I don't think he expected to play perfect. I didn't expect him to play perfect, but I expected him to battle just like our football team, and that's what he did. So I had some really nice moments in there. I thought protection, by and large, was really good. And I thought Tommy did a great job of giving him some concepts that he's really comfortable with, and then, you know, Mike made great decisions with the ball.
5: Felt like you called a bunch of screens there early in the second quarter. Was that maybe to get him a few completions and just to get him in the rhythm?
3: I think just in general, Tommy did a nice job of spreading the ball around. I don't know how many guys touched the ball, but it seemed like a lot. And there's some defenses that will allow you to do that type of, those type of plays, but some won't. So I really think it's just a matter of taking what was there.
5: Kevin, just as a human being, how good do you feel for Mike after tonight?
3: Yeah, I feel great for him. And I've told him this person, I've told you guys I'm proud of him. It's not easy to rehab from injuries. That's a tough thing to do. What he's put himself through, the extra workouts in the weight room, the extra treatments in the training.

0: all those times that he's out in the field was running when no one was watching. You know, it's just him and the trainers. I give the medical staff a ton of credit. So proud of all of that. I got to witness it. And it's something this tonight, you know, something you can build on.
1: How do you think Michael did with, as the outside noise kind of increased about flies and he playing, kind of sticking to his plan and his path?
0: Yeah, I regret to inform you, we don't really listen to the outside noise. You know, I know it's something, I've been a fan, I get it, but we're really not concerned so much on outside noise.
2: Can you discuss the play of the running backs for John Robinson and Brian Robinson today?
0: Yeah, I thought the rush attack overall was outstanding. Really well designed by Tommy and Coach Callahan. And any of those runs, for them to work, it's got to be receivers blocking, tight ends blocking, and obviously the offensive line. So I thought the guys were all on the same page. You know, we got a good run attack when we're hatted up and we have a hat on a hat, and then give our runners the free guys. And I thought that happened a bunch of times today. And I thought Bijan and Brian were both outstanding.
3: When Zach blocked that kick, looked like you guys had a small exchange there. What happened?
0: We didn't block a kick last year, and that was that's something that we pride ourselves on, is our field goal block unit. So Zach's like 6'10", it seems. We got Javon Dexter, you got Mason, so we got a bunch of guys. So that should be a strength of ours. And when you block kicks, it's a pretty good correlation to winning.
4: Did you have any shake your head moments tonight with Bijan about what he did tonight?
0: Probably, yeah. I mean, it's fun to watch. He's got a very unique style into how he runs the ball and some of the stop and start. And he does have the ability just to put his head down and gain hard yards as well. He's somebody we're counting on. He's a team leader, but what he does on the football field is pretty special.
3: 9 for 194 for London, I believe.
0: Should have been more.
3: Yeah. How much to enjoy watching him? I mean, really just kind of controlled the game there in second half especially.
0: Yeah, I told you guys, and Drake's a huge part of who we are, and when we're going to be at our best, and that's going to be, you know, tough each week to be at your best, but you have to be balanced and you have to be spreading the ball around. So I thought he was where he was supposed to be a bunch of times. Mike made the correct read and made a bunch of plays.
5: That's Falcons head coach Kevin Stefanski following an impressive and first victory of the Stefanski era in the ATL. 35-14 win over the Green Bay Packers. Mia O'Brien, Q Myers with you here on Game Night on ESPN Radio. And Q, if you can believe it, Drake London and Bijan Robinson both right on the nose. 194 receiving, 194 rushing. But how about this? Just clearing the 150 receiving, 150 rushing yard plateau each?
6: Yep.
5: That's the most in a single game by any duo in NFL history.
6: Wow. There you go. I mean, I know they did it in Lambeau, but I didn't know in NFL history. That's a hell of a stat as well. They just did what they wanted to do, right? The Green Bay Packers defense was optional, clearly, on this evening. But, no, I mean, if you're the Falcons, if you're Kevin Stefanski, if you're Michael Penix, you know, you feel good about the direction that the offense is going. Bill Callahan is one of the best offensive line coaches in the business, and you heard Coach Stefanski reference the offensive line multiple times. They did their thing, and when you're blocking for a guy like Bijan, it's real easy. And, oh, by the way, Brian Robinson Jr. ain't nothing to shake a stick at either. He averaged 5 yards a rip and had a touchdown. So, you know, that's a nice 1-2 punch they have there in the backfield, and that can help you win a lot of games. Look, when you can put it into the belly of your running back 41 times, and they did that between Bijan Robinson, Brian Robinson Jr., and Michael Penix, you know, 2 carries, -2 yards. Those were just, you know, a little scramble, whatever. Yeah. You can do that. That's you can win a lot of games like that. That's ball control. If you run the rock 41 times, that's ball control.
5: You mentioned Bill Callahan, the offensive line coach. I neglected to mention him earlier, Q, when discussing what I believe is one of the most underrated offensive lines in the league. Jake Matthews, Matthew Bergeron, Ryan Neuzel, Chris Lindstrom, they insert Jawan Taylor at the right tackle spot after he was released by the Kansas City Chiefs. But that's 4 of the starting 5 who have been together in Atlanta for 3+ years.
6: Right.
5: That's huge.
6: It is. It is.
5: And especially with the team they were going up against and what their offensive line looked like.
6: And I can promise you that offensive linemen much rather run block than pass pro. They much rather block going forward than backpedaling. Trust and believe that. And so when you have a guy like Bijan Robinson that you can block for, they get a little bit more motivated. They get that little push is a little bit stronger. And it showed this evening as Atlanta won 35-14 over the Green Bay Packers. We'll actually hear from the Packers side of things. Matt LaFleur, what does he have to say about this terrible performance by his team at their house at Lambeau Field? That's next on Game Night. She's Mia O'Brien. I'm Q Myers. It's Game Night on ESPN Radio on the all-new ESPN app.
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17: Bijan Robinson, huge game here tonight, 194 rushing yards and 29 carries and two touchdowns. Drake London, 9 catches, a buck 94 in the receiving department. And the Atlanta Falcons, as time winds down, score a 35-14 win over the Packers.
6: 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She's Mia O'Brien. I'm Q Myers. Mia, if you give up a buck 94 to Bijan, you give up a buck 94 to Drake London, you have to go into that defensive meeting the next day and really there's got to be some tables turned over. There's got to be, you know what I mean? Like, there's got to be a come to Jesus moment. Something went terribly wrong. Two studs, don't get me wrong, two great players, go both for 194 yards respectfully.
5: Well, because the line of, well, we didn't have Micah Parsons, that's not going to carry much weight.
6: No.
5: When you give up a $194 to each of them, not right. to them combined, to
6: right.
5: each of them.
6: Yeah, that's not okay. It really isn't. And again, when you have a quarterback making his debut like Michael Penix did, you would think that they would try to show him some things. You know, they'd try to disguise, you know, make him a little confused, maybe make him think a little bit back there in the pocket. Outside of the one interception they threw on the first drive, he looked like he was in total control. And that Green Bay's defense just had no answer for anything that they were trying to do, including, you know, the 18 completions. He had an easy night at the office. He only had to throw the ball 25 times. Jordan Love threw the rock 53 times.
5: And Jordan Love was pressured in 2.27 seconds on average, according to our Ben Solek. In comparison, Michael Penix Jr. had 2.27 seconds to throw the ball on average, according to Next Gen Stats. So it was a short passing attack. But also, at the same time, Michael Penix Jr., he's got a cannon cue.
6: Yeah, he does.
5: I know he's a lefty. Maybe it's deceiving to the eye. This was not just, oh, little dump-off passes,
6: no.
5: little screen passes, and trying to create and generate yards after contact and break tackles with Bijan Robinson. He was airing the ball downfield. He came into 2026 with the average with the highest average depth of target of any quarterback in the league last year, and he continued that tonight. And,
6: yeah.
5: And that's where 2.27 seconds, that suggests, hey, quick, get the ball out, go to the first or the second read. He was getting the ball to his third or fourth read, and he was certainly having enough time to be protected up there. You can't say the same about the quarterback on the other side.
6: No, though. Penix has the arm talent to make some things happen. Like, really has the arm strength to make some things happen. And right now the Packers, 1-2 for the first time in the Matt LaFleur era. Their last 1-2 start was in 2014, and that's when Aaron Rodgers most famously said, R-E-L-A. X. Well, what's Matt LaFleur saying? Let's go back to Lambeau and hear from the Packers head coach.
15: Well, that was a humbling night. Certainly, I don't think anybody's pleased about this. And, you know, we've got a couple extra days here, and everybody's got to take a long, hard look at themselves, and we got to find solutions and just come back ready to work. But it certainly was a tough night.
18: How did you fix the offensive line?
15: Again, I think we got to continue to work with these guys and try to figure out what we do well, because right now I don't know what we're doing well offensively. So, you know, I think we can all see the benefit of having a strong rushing attack, how you can get into normal rhythm on offense, and that will open up a lot of things in the passing game. But anytime you drop back 50 some odd times in a game and you have 9 rushes, it's usually not going to bode well for you.
18: Man, I'm not in the meetings, but you see him on how the line you played for 3 games. At what point do you have to consider making a change in the coaching staff there?
15: Oh, I'm not going to respond to that question.
18: How much does not having Josh hurt the running game?
15: I mean, I think we all saw a dynamic running back on the other side, and I think Josh is a dynamic running back, but it is the situation. It's the circumstance, and it is what it is right now, and we got to find a way to just try to either, well, one, we got to put them in a better position, and then those guys got to go do it.
18: Do you need some help from the outside, you think, for trying to go get...
15: I'm not going to get any of that stuff right now without taking a peek at the tape and doing all that. I'm going to work with who's ever here, and we're going to all work together to try to fix this thing. I mean, it's 3 games in. Certainly, we're nowhere near where we need to be, and but there's a lot of ball left in front of us.
18: You know, maybe just because there is the running game for Penix, but he had a lot of easy completions, it seemed like. It seems like Jordan just doesn't have those. Is that a fair assessment? How do you get Jordan to get some of those easy ones?
15: Yeah, I think, you know, you're absolutely right. We took some shots early on, tried to loosen them up. They were squatting on a lot of our routes, especially on the outside, and we didn't connect. So that's what it was.
18: You guys started off really strong on both sides of the ball, and then after that roughing penalty, it seemed to really turn. What do you think about just the resiliency, or I guess lack thereof, of the adversity in that moment?
15: I mean, I don't want to say that that was the reason that we lost. I mean, they had 500 yards of offense. We had whatever it was. It was a boat whooping. So I'm not going to put it on one thing. Certainly, we definitely have to respond better. But that was at least three quarter boat whooping right there.
19: Matt, you mentioned, not knowing what you do well on offense right now. Like play call, do you have some core concepts you feel like you can maybe do that in the past? Or
15: yeah, sure. We feel like we have a lot of concepts that we can lean on. But, give a lot of credit to Atlanta and some of these other defenses we played. We're not always executing, and certainly there's some times where we got some bad play calls. I mean, it's all of us.
20: Now, your run defense has been pretty solid the first two games. What do you think happened there tonight?
15: Yeah, I mean, I got to go back and watch the tape. I don't want to say anything out of turn, but certainly I do think that was a pretty dynamic running back. What do you have, 194 yards rushing? Anytime you do that, it's going to be tough to win games in this league. So,
20: in all these years you've coached, have you been in a situation where you just don't feel like you have an understanding of what your offensive line is capable of giving you to allow you to function as an offense? Does it feel like that right now?
15: No, I don't want to put all the blame on the offensive line. I mean, there's plenty of blame to go around. We got to catch the ball better. Certainly there's some throws I think Jay Love would love to have back, and there's some play calls I would love to have back. Most notably that, we're still in the game, and we drive down to start the second half. We have a fourth and one, and it's gloved. So, it's just, there's enough blame to go around to everybody.
5: Packers head coach Matt LaFleur certainly sounds like a man who is 1-7 in his last eight games at the helm of the Green Bay Packers. They fall to the Atlanta Falcons tonight, 35-14. Mia O'Brien, Q Myers. I'm at a loss for words. I don't know which way is up from here if you're the Green Bay Packers, especially because of that rushing total, Q, and they don't know if they're ever going to get Josh Jacobs back at some point this year.
6: Yeah, but you know what? I know Matt LaFleur said he didn't want to talk about the offensive line, but if you only generate 17 yards on 9 carries, the offensive line's got a lot of the blame to go there. Marshawn Lloyd can run the rock. You know what I mean? Like, I mean, 4 carries, 11 yards. Like, and I know they had to abandon it pretty quickly because they got behind, but the offensive line needs Chip and Joanna Gaines, right? They need a fixer-upper, right? They need someone needs to figure out how to make that thing whole again. And, Josh Jacobs is a dynamic back, know him very well for his time that he spent with the Raiders, but they've got to be able to get something done on the ground. And the other question I have, Mia, and I don't know if there's been an answer, if there's been a group that has come together and confirmed or denied one way or the other. Do we know if Jordan Love is good yet?
5: Do we know if Justin Herbert's good?
6: Don't get me started there.
5: I think they're in the same category, Q.
6: You're not going to get an argument here. I just think that Jordan Love, as you heard Matt LaFleur say, there's some throws that Jay Love would like to get back. I don't see consistency from him, and I haven't seen it from him for a while, and I just don't know. Is he him? Is he not him? Is he good? Is he okay? I don't know, and I'm genuinely asking, not being smart, I'm genuinely asking, like, I don't know who he is at this stage of the game.
5: I think that the analytics would tell you that his expected points added, that's basically the offensive value of a player from 2025, was top five in the league last year, but the analytics may be lying to you, because that guy that I saw tonight was under throwing passes.
6: He was. Michael Penix was not. We'll actually hear from the Falcons his quarterback next on ESPN Radio.
21: 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Jackson Smith and Jigba, the reigning offensive player of the year, will join us, and acting legend Malcolm McDowell joins us. 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
8: O'Brien, Thursday Night Football at Lambeau Field, all ATL. The Falcons pick up win number one of the season, 35-14 over the Green Bay Packers. Bijan Robinson was the headliner, 194 yards on 29 carries with two scores. His teammate Drake London, 194 yards receiving from Michael Penix Jr. in his season debut. For the Packers, Jordan Love, 28-53 for 312 yards, two touchdowns, and an interception. We will have more from this game coming up on game night right here on ESPN Radio. One college game on the gridiron this evening. Liberty wins the Jamie Chadwell Bowl 34-17 and their head coach's return to Coastal Carolina. Three teams punch their ticket to the MLB postseason. Let's meet them. The Cubs clinched their second straight playoff berth with a 2-1 win over the Marlins. Their crosstown rivals postseason bound for the first time since 2021. The White Sox thumped the Royals 9-1, and the Guardians hold on for a 1-0 win over the Red Sox. Brewers clinched their first 100-win season in franchise history with a 5-1 win over the Phillies. Yankees 6, Rays 4. Reds come back to beat the Braves 7-6. Couple of games that are currently in action. The Astros lead the A's 6-5 in the bottom of the 8th. That's a big one because the Rangers currently lead the Astros by half a game in the AL West standings. Padres can also clinch a playoff spot this evening. They lead the Dodgers 1-0 in the bottom of the 6th. Final day of the WNBA regular season. The Connecticut Sun defeat the Tempo 95-81 in their final game in CT before they move to Houston in 2027. After routing the Lynx on Tuesday, Minnesota returned the favor to Indiana this evening 86-66. Fever fall to the 6th seed in the WNBA playoff field. Mystics roll the Sky 101-93. Two games still currently in action wrapping up. Sparks lead the Valkyrie 71-59. The Aces lead the Mercury 91-80. More from Lambeau coming up on game night on ESPN Radio right here.
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2: Here's Penix handing to Robinson, left side. Bijan, touchdown Atlanta. Bijan Robinson on the board with his first rushing score of the year. Corey Levin throws the block, and Bijan Robinson scores standing in the south end zone at Lambeau Field. And with 3:33 to play in the ballgame, the Falcons have gotten a second rushing score tonight from Bijan Robinson. There's the final snap of the night from Michael Penix. And the final here at Lambeau Field is Atlanta 35 and Green Bay 14.
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0: game, and it was exactly that. Domination. All that. Falcons 35, Packers 14. I don't even know if it was that close. 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She's Mia O'Brien. I'm Q Myers. And Mia, it looked really pretty smooth and easy for the Falcons. It looked smooth and easy for Michael Penix Jr., who made his season debut. He was 18 for 25, 256 yards, a touchdown. He had an interception on the very first drive, and that was it. That was the only blip on the radar that he had. Everything else, smooth, easy, hand the ball off to Bijan, throw the ball to Drake London, and he was money.
1: And I think that's the big talking point is the second to last thing you said, Q. Give the ball to Bijan Robinson.
0: Yep. Mm-hmm.
1: And that's not a cop-out.
0: No.
1: That's the identity of this Atlanta Falcons offense, and that's A-OK, especially as Michael Penix Jr. works his way back from that injury. Let's go back to what you alluded to, the interception on the first drive, which was going to be essentially, I mean, a three and out.
0: Yeah.
1: I mean, this was run, 17-yard pass, so first down for the Atlanta Falcons, incompletion, and then the interception. So a four-play opening drive sequence. They ran the ball one time on that play. They punted on their next offensive series, which run, incompletion. And I think at that point in time, you look then at the first touchdown drive. And, well, yes, it started with a pass by Michael Penix Jr. Five straight runs, including the touchdown run from Bijan Robinson. And that's where Michael Penix Jr. has the potential to be a consistent starting quarterback in the NFL if he has a capable run game, which is crazy to say if you go back to his college days where they were slinging that ball around the yard in Seattle with Kalen DeBoer and friends at Washington all the way to the national title game and not really much of a run game with Ryan Grubb calling plays to speak of. Just ask the Seattle Seahawks about that. And so that's where I am really excited to see the evolution of Michael Penix Jr., especially if Kevin Stefanski really is the quarterback whisperer that so many believe him to be.
0: Well, and the thing about it is, in the division, you brought this up earlier in the show, in the division that they're in, they probably saved their season with this win. You know, even though you look at their overall record, you're like, oh, wait, they're 1-2. Yeah, but that division, 1-2 has got you right there in the thick of things. Right, 1-2. I mean, you remember, the Panthers got to the postseason with a under 500 record last year. Right? The division is not some juggernaut, so you're in the mix. Kevin Stefanski and company is in the mix. You've got to keep the run game going. You've got the weapons there. You've also got to keep Michael Penix behind center. But on the tonight, really good game for the Falcons signal caller. 18 for 25, 256 yard touchdown, one interception. No sacks, by the way. Again, shout out to the Falcons offensive line. No sacks taken by Michael Penix Jr., and that performance caught him an interview and a conversation with our Scott Van Pelt. Here he is.
2: What was the most fun part about being able to put the uniform on and go out there in front of the nation and do your thing?
3: Oh, my God, man. Thank y'all for having me. You just said it, man. Just being out there. That was the most fun part, to be able to be out there, you know, active, being out there to give my team everything I have to be able to help us become get this win today. So it was awesome to be able to be out there.
2: Bijan and Drake both went absolutely berserk. I want to start with number seven. I mean, he's as good as there is, maybe the very best, most impactful guy in the league. How do you describe the impact and the gravity that guy has anytime you give him the football?
3: Man, he is the best. Let's make that clear. In my opinion, he is the best. You know, the things that he do on the football field is unreal. You know, but the thing about him that I love the most is how humble he is. You know, how he always putting God first, and he's always out here supporting and trying to be the best he can for his teammates, man. It's awesome to be able to see him go out there and do the things that he do.
2: Yeah, I've had the opportunity, Michael, to visit with him often, and I'm always moved by that, right? Like, he's a faith-based guy, he's a team-first guy, and he's that good. I'm with you. He's an impressive guy across the board. As far as Drake London's night, he was remarkable as well, a buck 94. You haven't been able to play, but I assume that you've been getting reps because your ability to connect on the field, what accounts for that, to be able to click this fast in game action?
3: Yeah, I mean, we got so much bank reps from the last 2 years, and obviously this offseason, I feel like we did a great job of making sure we got all the extra reps that we needed so that whenever I did get back to the point where I'm back out here healthy, you know, we were

0: ready to go, and we're on a roll. And that's what you saw today, and it was awesome to be able to see him do the things that he do.
1: Man, he was going through it in your last home game, and I mean, I get it. You know, it's frustrating. No one wants to get beat. You got people talking junk at you. And tonight, to see him out there impacting the game like this, it just reminds us of who you guys are. And to go into Lambeau in a game where you're underdogs, and not just win, but win like this, how effectively does that flush these first two games for your team as you guys look forward?
0: Yeah, I mean, we keep a 1-0 mindset each and every week. You know, we knew this was a new week. Obviously, it was a short week, but we just wanted to make sure we go out and execute. I feel like we got all the players, we got the coaches, we got everybody, the support staff all around us to be able to come out here and, you know, put up games like this. So it was awesome to be able to see it all come together, offense, defense, special teams, all complementing each other so that we can come out and get this big-time win.
1: Man, I've been following you since you were playing in college, wherever you were through those years, and we know that you've had to battle through injuries, and I guess that gives you an understanding of what it's going to take and what your body might feel like. But I'm interested right now, as you speak, I'm sure off the high of the win, but just physically, how do you feel relative to when you're completely healthy and everything's normal?
0: I feel good. I feel really good right now. The offensive line did a great job of keeping me up, you know, this game. So it was awesome. But I feel really good. I feel confident. I feel comfortable. You know, I'm just trusting in God, trusting in the process. Each and every day, I'm going to get better. I'm going to get stronger. You know, I still want to get stronger. So, but I did feel good coming into this game. That's why I was out there playing. And, man, I can't wait to, you know, just continue to take another step each and every day.
1: So if I'm hearing you correctly, there's room to get physically more comfortable and feel physically more solid. Is that essentially what you're saying? There's room to grow from tonight?
0: Yeah, man, it's always room for improvement. They say that's the biggest room in the world, you know, so it's always room for improvement. So each and every day, I'm going to try to find a way to improve.
2: Michael Penix Jr. out here dropping a bar. The biggest room is the one for improvement. Man, oh, man, Q Myers, me, O'Brien here on Game Night on ESPN Radio. I was about to put Michael Penix Jr. and Bijan Robinson into the contest for the most fun, sweet, pleasant quarterback running back duo that you're ever going to find, speaking on a microphone, cutting a promo. I'm speechless. I love
3: what,
2: it. I love
3: it. Okay, say
2: joy.
3: It again. What was the improvement room line again? Say it again.
2: There's no greater room than the room for improvement.
3: That is said and sounds like it's said by a guy that wears a do-rag. Oh, wait, he does. I'm not mad at that at all. That is an absolute bar. That's why I wanted to make sure you said it so I get it right. Because I don't know if you know, I have my wave cap on daily. So as soon as I put that bad boy on, those bars are coming out. I'll shout out Michael Penix, but those bars are coming out.
2: Well, with that said, are we calling him Michael or Mike? We had this conversation with Daniel Flick of the AJC when he came on because he calls him Mike. You heard it during Kevin Stefanski's press conference earlier here on Game Night on ESPN Radio. Some reporters call him Michael still. I don't know. What are we calling him these days?
3: I'm calling him Michael Penix.
2: Okay.
3: If he says, hey, look, call me Mike, I'll call him Mike. But for now, his mama named him Michael, I'm going to call him Michael. Right? That's also said by a guy that wears a do-rag. Just saying. I'm just saying, right?
2: We're
3: not an exclusive club. We're not an exclusive club. There's plenty of us.
2: Hey, well, a lot of people would like to be like Mike. A lot of people want to have an offensive line like the one that Mike has. The Atlanta Falcons tonight scored on 5 straight possessions after that opening interception, after punting on their second offensive possession. 3 touchdowns, 2 field goals. Q, we have somehow gotten over 2 hours into this program and we have yet to mention entering week 3, the Atlanta Falcons had not made a trip to the red zone. They are now 2 for 2, or they started 2 for 2. I think now they're 5 for 5, or maybe it's 3. We'll look up the red zone. Point being.
3: Who's on first? Who's on third? Right. What's
2: point
3: on
2: is,
3: third?
2: Yeah. At halftime, they were 2 for 2, and Kevin Stefanski, you know, had some nice words at halftime for the halftime interview about that. And so, look, this is where the question once again becomes, as it seemingly does every Thursday night here on Game Night. Did the Falcons win this game? Did the Packers lose this game? To me, the Falcons saw their moment and they seized it and they attacked it and they took advantage of an underhanded Packers squad.
3: There's no bigger room than the room for improvement. I love it. She's Mia O'Brien. I'm Q Myers. It's Game Night here on ESPN Radio. Coming up next, more reaction to this beatdown by the Atlanta Falcons over the Green Bay Packers on Thursday Night Football. 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

0: Patrick Mahomes and the undefeated Kansas City Chiefs storm into Miami, where Malik Willis and the Dolphins are waiting. 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
9: Corey Levin has come in as the fullback ahead of Robinson. Corey Levin throws the block, and Bijan Robinson scores standing in the south end zone at Lambeau Field. My gosh, 62 engaged and detonated, Arch, at the point of attack. And Robinson scores standing, and with 3:33 to play in the ball game, the Falcons have gotten a second rushing score tonight from Bijan Robinson to make it 33-14.
10: Too easy. Absolutely too easy for one Bijan Robinson. 29 carries, 194 yards, 2 touchdowns. And the funny thing is, when you see someone go for almost 200 yards, you think, oh, they had a bunch of long runs. He had one for 55. And everything else was just him putting in work. So, yeah, I mean, he still had a fantastic night, even if you took that long of 55 yards away. That highlight coming in was courtesy of 92.9 The Game. It is game night here on ESPN Radio. The all-new ESPN app, SiriusXM Channel 80 and TuneIn, were presented by Progressive Insurance. She's Mia O'Brien. I'm Q Myers. We heard from Michael Penix Jr. He was talking with Scott Van Pelt, and SVP mentioned that Bijan is one of the best, and Michael Penix Jr. responded with, he's the best in my opinion. I think he's the best too. I think he's the best
4: pound for pound running back in the league. The best I could do everything running back in the league. That's no slight to anyone else because there's a lot of really great running backs. I think he is the top of the food chain.
11: I think that having a competent quarterback is what takes him over the top, though. Because the last 2 weeks, the bulk of his career in Atlanta, defense is key in on him. He still gets his, and they're okay with that. But at the same time, he is not Mr. 194 yards unless he has someone under center that actually can scare an opposing defense. He has that now in Michael Penix Jr., especially when he's throwing the rock to Drake London for 194 yards just between that 9-5 connection that's open all the time, especially in primetime, Q.
4: Yeah, no, there's no doubt. I mean, the rest of the team has to come together. The quarterback play has got to be competent. But when I say he's the best, it's just all-around skill set. Between running between the tackles, popping it to the outside, being able to hit the home run, being able to pick up, 4 yards, 5 yards at a time, carry the rock 29, 30 times in the game if he has to, catch the ball in the backfield. Like, he has all that. He's in that conversation, and I think leading the conversation with the Christian McCaffreys, with the Saquon Barkleys. And there's running backs, and then there's the elite, right? There's the next level, the guys that could do multiple things and do everything at a high level. That's who he is. And that's who he was at the University of Texas. Like, make no mistake about it. This is not all of a sudden he just found himself in the NFL. When he was at Texas, I mean, everything went through Bijan. He was that guy, and he still is that guy. And I think Michael Penix Jr. said it the best. And he's so humble in success.
11: And at Texas, the situation was not perfect around him either.
4: No.
11: And that is the mark of a true elite player.
4: Right.
11: That you do not need a perfect offensive line. You do not need a top 10 quarterback. You do not need a capable passing game around you to make an impact and to be a top 5 player at that position in the league. And so that is where people love to mock those teams that take a running back in the top 10. Bijan Robinson's not a running back. He's a unicorn.
4: No, he is. He absolutely is. I mean, look, 2025, almost 1,500 yards rushing. Had 820 yards receiving, right? 2024, almost, 1,450 yards rushing, right? He had, 431 yards receiving. Like, the dude could do everything, and he did everything this evening for the Atlanta Falcons, making life a lot easier on Michael Penix Jr., making his season debut for the Atlanta Falcons. And after the game, he caught up with ESPN and NFL Network's Kimmy Checks. Here he is.
12: You guys came in 0-2, but this felt like a statement. What was different?
13: Yeah, well, first off, I just got to give honor to God for getting us out healthy and playing for him. We do everything for him, so it was good to see. But that's your question. Like, I think just the game last week, it really put a urgency in this team, especially this week. And we knew it was going to be a short week. So, for us, understanding we got to play complimentary football and play physical all game, and play our brand of football. That was the whole thing that we were talking about this weekend, and it showed all four quarters today, and it was good to see.
12: Your brand of football looks like running the ball 194 yards, 2 touchdowns on the ground. Just your performance, your will to get it done, especially on a short week and in front of this Lambeau crowd.
13: Yeah, I mean, this is one of the hostile environments, and they let us hear it from the beginning. But for us, we just canceled that out. All five of those guys, all the receivers, on the O-line, the tight ends, I got to give them all the credit because they just set the holes up, and I just, stayed patient, saw it, and attacked. And that's what we did. All we did was attack the whole game, and, it was a fun matchup to go against these guys.
11: Bijan Robinson, 194 rushing yards this evening. Q Myers, Mia O'Brien, the Green Bay Packers, 146 rushing yards all season long.
4: Tells y'all you need to know. Well, look, I mean, Bijan, to your point, what you said earlier about the fact that, he needs competent quarterback play. Coming into tonight, he played in 2 games, had 37 rushing attempts for, 155 yards. He goes for a 194 tonight with competent quarterback play.
11: He hadn't found the end zone yet, Q. He's got 2 of them tonight.
4: Right, exactly. I mean, the dude is just an absolute monster. And, when you have a running game like that, that makes life easier on everybody else. And look, Kevin Stefanski, what he did in Cleveland, I mean, how did he butter his bread? By running the rock and using the tight ends. And, everything evolves, Mia. The offense evolves around the running game. And so this is an ideal offense for Bijan Robinson. But he has to have that quarterback, like you mentioned. He's got to have Michael Penix Jr. under center.
11: And as we alluded to, Bill Callahan, the offensive line coach, one of the most important hires that Kevin Stefanski made in his first year in Atlanta. The Atlanta Falcons are in prime time for their next two games. That's my next question, Q. Will we see a team that once again asserts its dominance on the ground against the New Orleans Saints and against the Baltimore Ravens, perhaps the biggest bully of the bullies on the block?
4: I'll tell you what, the Saints don't have a very good rushing defense. They don't. Just go look at the numbers. They're not very good. They're the bottom feeders when it comes to stopping the run. So Bijan might be going off in that one as well. This might end up being, and obviously there's a lot of football still left to be played, this might be one of those scenarios where we look at it when it's all said and done and we're getting close to the end of the season saying, hey, remember when that team was 0-2? Remember when we thought that they stunk and they didn't have a quarterback? Remember when they couldn't get Bijan Robinson in the end zone? Remember when, you know what I mean? Like, that could easily be that. And that was the Texans last year. The Texans were 0-3 to start the season off. And then they made a deep run into the playoffs. And if C.J. Stroud hadn't C.J. Strouded it up at the end, then who knows what would have happened. But he, you know, just, it was bad. He was just bad. I mean, there's no other way for me to put it that's, you know, friendly for the radio. He was just bad. But they started out 0-3. The Falcons started out 0-2. This game really could have turned around the trajectory of this season for them.
11: By the way, you were correct. The New Orleans Saints, 27th in rushing defense this year. The Baltimore Ravens, the next opponent after that NFC South matchup on ESPN on Monday Night Football next week for the Atlanta Falcons. Baltimore Ravens are 5th in the league in rush defense. But don't look now, Q. Do you know who's number one in rushing defense? We've been talking about them all night long. The Atlanta Falcons.
4: Oh, okay. That makes sense. That makes sense. Their defense, yeah, they do have a solid defense. I don't know why I immediately started thinking of Brian Flores in Minnesota because their defense is, well, Brian Flores' defense. I think he just blitzed again. All right, so. Matter of fact, it's funny, they just popped up. The Vikings blitz on 74% of opponents' dropbacks, most in the NFL. Yeah, he just blitzed again. But yeah, that's the Falcons, they have a defense. They can play. It's not like they don't have talent. They just didn't have that quarterback, and they just looked so discombobulated. Like, they looked all over the place, right? I had a buddy I used to work with, Ward. He used to say they look lost like a ball in high weeds. That's who they look like. That's all country saying. You like that? You like how I pulled that out? You like that? You like how this West Coast guy pulled that country saying out, boy? That's two of them tonight.
11: We got
4: I pulled
11: the country
4: two.
11: Saying. Hey, we man. Country say, we got Chip and Joanna. With
4: Chip and Joanna, country saying. Man, what are you talking
11: about? Michael Penix Jr. talking about the biggest room is the room for improvement.
4: Look,
11: come on now, son.
4: I'm like the West Coast Texan now, man.
11: I got
4: it going on tonight. I'm trying to tell you. I got it going on. Jordan Love didn't have it going on. That's for sure. We'll hear from the Packers quarterback next here on Game Night on ESPN Radio on the all-new ESPN app.
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11: Mia O'Brien, Thursday Night Football at Lambeau Field, all ATL. The Falcons pick up win number one on the season, 35-14 over the Green Bay Packers. Bijan Robinson was the headliner, 194 yards on 29 carries with two scores. His teammate Drake London, 194 yards receiving from Michael Penix Jr. in his season debut. For Green Bay, Jordan Love, 28 of 53 for 312 yards, two touchdowns, and an interception. More on this game coming up right here on Game Night on ESPN Radio. One college game on the gridiron this evening. Liberty wins the Jamie Chadwell Bowl 34-17 in their head coach's return to Coastal Carolina. Final week of the Major League Baseball regular season. Three teams punching their ticket to the postseason. The Cubs clinched their second straight playoff berth with a 2-1 win over the Marlins. The White Sox are in the playoffs for the first time since 2021. They rout the Royals 9-1. The Guardians hold on for a 1-0 win over the Red Sox. Brewers clinched their first 100-win season in franchise history with a 5-1 win over the Phillies. Yankees 6, Rays 4. Reds come back to beat the Braves 7-6. A couple games that are still currently in progress or wrapping up. This one just went final. The Astros defeat the A's 7-5. The crowded AL West top of the standings remains. The Padres in front of the Dodgers 4-0 in the top of the 8th. They can also punch their tickets to the postseason tonight. Final day of the WNBA regular season. The Connecticut Sun defeat the Toronto Tempo 95-81 in their final game in CT before moving to Houston next year. After routing the Lynx on Tuesday, Minnesota returned the favor for Indiana this evening, 86-66. Mystics route the Sky 101-93 to wrap up the 5 seed. These games just went final. The Valkyries prevail in a comeback fashion, 76-75 over the Los Angeles Sparks. The Aces defeat the Mercury 100-82. We will give you the updated playoff field for the WNBA playoffs in 15 minutes, but for now, let's head back to Lambeau Field on Game Night here on ESPN Radio.
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10: 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She's Mia O'Brien. I'm Q Myers. And Mia, we're going to hear from Jordan Love in a hot second. But
4: I keep looking at highlights of this game as I have SportsCenter on here with Scott Van Pelt in Studio Q. And all I keep seeing is the look on the Packers fans' face. I keep seeing the lady that keeps checking her pulse and the rest of the fans just in anguish as their team just got annihilated by the Atlanta Falcons. And Jordan Love did not have a very good night. I'm sure that he's not going to be too happy about his overall performance. Matter of fact, let's go back to Lambeau and hear from the Packers QB.
2: Man, I think offensively, you know, had the touchdown drive, like you said, and just really couldn't get into a groove after that. Just a lot of just couldn't execute and couldn't make plays out there. So a lot of stuff that wasn't good and, you know, we couldn't get into a groove, I feel like. And, you know, it was a couple, maybe a good play here and then a couple bad plays after that. So something that we got to look at, dive into what we're doing good, dive into what we're not doing good. And obviously there's a lot of stuff that we need to improve on, myself to start with for sure. So
3: what are you doing well?
2: Something we'll look at, see what plays we're running well. Go from that.
3: Is there anything you guys can hang your head on, you think? Or?
2: Yeah, I think there's definitely a couple plays that we're doing well, and I think there's a lot of plays that the execution's not where it needs to be from a lot of positions, and it's just something that we got to keep looking at and keep improving on. But I can't pinpoint that there's one thing. I would say right now that we're doing well. I think there's a lot of things we just need to improve on.
3: Jordan, Matt said the next 3 days are for you players to decompress and then get back ready to work. Are you going to be able to decompress for 3 days or try to let it go? You've done it a million times on your own. How do you handle it?
2: Yeah, I definitely think it's a very disappointing feeling right now. You know, how we went out and played today. Like I said, myself to start. A lot of stuff to improve on, to get better at. And to look at. So I think, yeah, we'll take the 3 days. I think we'll all be reviewing the film. And I think everybody's got to look themselves in the mirror and see where we can improve as individuals and as a unit, as an offense, what we can improve on. But, you know, I think take 3 days, get your body back. But I think mentally, a lot of stuff we'll need to look at.
3: You said twice now yourself to start when it comes to playing better. What things specifically are you self-critical of? Because from the outside looking at it, it looks like a situation that would be tough for quarterback, protection issues, drop passes, all those things. So what things are you thinking about to be better from your end?
2: Man, a lot of stuff. You know, I think to start, my footwork in the pocket, I think making accurate throws. My decision-making and reads, going through those things quickly. So I think, you know, just the feeling I have right now is not good. I think a lot of areas we need to improve, but at the end of the day, I'll just sit here and look at myself and say there's so much stuff I can improve on to make us as an offense better. It always starts with me, you know, to be the leader of the team. I've got to improve and be better in a lot of areas. There's a lot of stuff that I'll look at on film that I won't be happy with, you know, how I performed tonight. So, like I said, you know, this is kind of the feeling, especially last week, too, a lot of stuff to keep improving on. And like I mentioned, it's about getting back to the drawing board as a unit, figuring out where everybody can improve. But for me, all I can do is look myself in the mirror and see where I can get better for the team.
3: Matt was just saying that considering the barrage of pressure that you've been under, you worry about your play clock, not to be too much. How difficult is that to keep the same timing you have otherwise when you don't have the protection that you would have otherwise?
2: Yeah, you know, I think it is difficult. You know, I think that's where I can improve at making quicker decisions, understanding the coverages, and where I can get the ball out and find completions. You know, I got to do a better job of just finding completions throughout the course of the game to help us stay on track as an offense and stay out of some of these, you know, bad situations, third and long, second and long. So, you know, I think there's always, it's NFL, like since I've been here, there's always going to be plays where there's going to be pressure. Sometimes you might have a little more time in the pocket. But as a quarterback, I got to operate a lot faster and be more accurate and just find completions to help us as offense.
3: George, since you've been here, you guys have been pretty balanced between Josh and Aaron Jones and all those guys are running. Were you not able to do that so far this season? Do you have to fight the urge of trying to do too much? Because the only way you're gaining yards is in, you know, drop back passing or in the passing game.
2: Definitely. You always got to fight the urge to do too much as a quarterback. I think you look at the game tonight, and when you get down, that's really all you can do. You have to go out there, find ways to make plays and put up points in a hurry. We didn't do that. So, like I said, it starts early on in the game, is executing better early on, putting up points, helping our defense out, being able to stay on the field, execute third downs, and like you said, get a little bit more balance with the run game and the pass game. But, you know, I think we got behind tonight and it didn't look good.
3: What gives you the confidence that Matt and the staff can find those answers over the next 3 days to get you guys going?
2: Yeah, I think it's not just over the next 3 days. I think we have a long season ahead of us, and it's a long journey. We know that. But I always have confidence in Matt. I've been with him for so long, and I've seen what we can do as offense. I've seen what the highs look like as offense, and that's the most frustrating part is we're not there, and we're not playing at that level right now that I know we can play at. So, like I said, there's always going to be stuff as play callers. You look back and say, I wish we would have done this different. As a quarterback, I wish I would have done different. So we'll dive deep. And like I said, it's a long season of continuing to figure out where we can get better. But I still got confidence in everybody in that locker room.
11: That's Packers quarterback Jordan Love, who has completed just 52% of his passes this season. That's the second lowest percentage through his team's first three games in the last 20 years of NFL football, and the lowest since Sam Bradford for the Rams with a minimum of 100 attempts. That came back in 2011. Mia O'Brien, Q Myers, Q, not that the quarterback is free of any blame, because no. I think Jordan Love is.
5: Yeah.
11: But he is standing by his head coach. I would like to give you some stats with regards to Matt LaFleur and this Green Bay Packers operation, which is 1-7 in its last 8 games. That came after a 9-3-1 start to the 2025 campaign. 35 points allowed, the most that a Green Bay team has allowed in its opener at Lambeau Field since 1971. And 21 points, the largest home loss margin of defeat in the Matt LaFleur era.
4: Yeah, those things shouldn't happen. They just shouldn't happen.
11: Not in year 7.
4: No, not at all. Not at all. And remember, there was a time when the Packers traded for Michael Parsons, and that was going to be the difference maker. That was going to be the guy to put him over the top. I realize Michael Parsons is not there. I don't know when he's going to get back.
11: Well, that's now the pot of gold at the end of the rainbow. Like, that's going to be the...
4: He ain't going to cure all that.
11: The defense is going to be fixed. No. I'm with you. But that is going to be the argument. Additionally, that offensive line we keep bringing up.
4: Yep.
11: 3 of their 5 starters not playing this evening. Zach Tom, or rather he's going under a different last name now, but he's done for the season. The artist formerly known as Zach Tom is done for the season.
4: Right.
11: They were without Aaron Banks tonight. The list goes on. And it just sounds like excuses. And you asked me earlier, do we know is Jordan Love a good quarterback? And I said, do we know if Justin Herbert's a good quarterback?
4: Right.
11: And whenever we go down that rabbit hole, it always comes back to, well, the operation around him. At some point in time, there are those ones of them ones. And Patrick Mahomes and Josh Allen may be the only two quarterbacks in that tier where they can overcome deficiencies in terms of talent on their roster. They can overcome being shorthanded on a short week because of injuries. Jordan Love's definitely not in that tier. I don't know if he's in that next tier where he can elevate those around him, but maybe can't overcome everything. There's a lot to overcome, but he's also culpable in all this.
4: Yeah, he is. There's a lot to try to fix if you're the Packers. And that's going to be Matt LaFleur's job to go ahead and get that fixed sooner rather than later. That can't be the season home opener and you lay an egg like that. It just can't happen. They couldn't run the ball. They didn't stay committed to it. They only ran the rock 9 times, but they only got 17 yards. He had to throw the ball 53 times and only barely completed. I mean, he was at 28 completions, right? So barely over half of his throws he completed. Didn't really do a whole lot with it. His QBR was 42.6 while his rating was 75.4. While you looked on the other side of things, then Michael Penix's QBR was 84.5 with a rating of 101.4. It's a big difference, a big different world that those two lived in on this evening. But then again, Michael Penix had a rushing attack, which Green Bay had no rushing attack at all. You could just hear the frustration in Jordan Love's voice, and he's not trying to, and I credit him for this, he's not trying to point the finger and blame anyone. He's trying to say, we all have a lot to clean up, including myself, which is not wrong. But man, that's some frustrating times right now in Green Bay.
11: By the way, while we're on the subject of history at Lambeau Field, 17 total rushing yards tonight for the Packers, the lowest that Green Bay has tallied since 1999. So wow. Not like

0: multiple decades ago, yep. per se, Q. They had 12 carries, 12 yards against the Tampa Bay Buccaneers.
1: That's wild. That is wild. And the 17 rushing yards tied for the third fewest in the Packers game since 1933. That is wild. That is wild. But that's what happens. You end up losing 35-14 to the Atlanta Falcons, who are now 1-2. The Packers dropped to 1-2. That is Thursday Night Football in a nutshell. She's Mia O'Brien. I'm Q Myers. Well, the WNBA, their playoff field is set. We'll update you on that. 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
13: Come on now. This makes everything better. Tell the Packers to listen to this, to put them in a better mood. They can't be in a good mood after losing 35-14 to the Atlanta Falcons Thursday Night Football. Kicking off week 3. 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She's Mia O'Brien. I'm Q Myers. And Mia, I want to get into all things WNBA. The playoff field is now set. You're going to update us on that. But real quick, I know the Micah Parsons trade happened
1: The Cowboys sent Micah Parsons to the Green Bay Packers. You wanted to go ahead and tie it up and, you know, tie it up like some shoestrings, put a bow on that, that trade and kind of give us some important nuggets on it real quick.
0: Yes, a reminder, there is an asterisk on that trade because the Packers first rounder in 2027 will also revert to the Dallas Cowboys, just like their first round pick in 2026, only if they finish with a better record or make a deeper playoff run. That is, of course, if they finish better than the Cowboys. Otherwise, that pick will revert to the New York Jets, who also own the rights to the Indianapolis Colts, currently 0-2 in 2026, their first-round pick in 2027, as well as part of the Sauce Gardner trade.
1: There it is. Well, the Cowboys are sitting there 1-1 right now. They take it on the Baltimore Ravens this week, and the Packers are now 1-2. So there is that. So a really good nugget. Do appreciate that. We will show love to the ones that deserve it in a hot minute. But you got the WNBA. You've got the field set. So you got to update us on that.
0: Yes, the field is set. Improbably. Those Golden State Valkyries, they must have heard us, Q. a crazy comeback. 76-75 on Onyeka Ogumike Day in Los Angeles. Mm-hmm. Her swan song is she is officially retired from the WNBA. And so Golden State does indeed hold serve. They will be the 2 seed behind the Minnesota Lynx, who once again, the regular season champions. They are the 1 seed. Let's go from 1 through 8. The 1 versus 8 matchup, top left-hand quadrant of the proverbial brackets in a best-of-3 quarterfinal series. It will be the Lynx against the New York Liberty, the 2024 WNBA champions. The 2 seed, again, is the Golden State Valkyries. They will face the 7 seed, the Dallas Wings. Again, the first round, best-of-3, second-round, best-of-5. The finals for the first time in the WNBA will be a best-of-7 series. How about the 3 seed, your Las Vegas Aces, who will welcome the Indiana Fever to town on Sunday for the opening day for all 4 of these series in the WNBA playoffs. Should be noted, Aaliyah Boston, we've been monitoring that injury that kept her out of the second half of tonight's loss in Minnesota. It is apparently a flare-up is what Stephanie White called it. They were precautionary in keeping Aaliyah Boston out of the second half of that 20-point loss. And then finally, the Atlanta Dream, home court advantage for a second straight year. This year, they are the 4 seed. They will host the Washington Mystics. And again, that best-of-3 series, like the other 3, begin Sunday in earnest.
1: There you go. And it's going to get started. The party will get started, and we'll see how it all shakes out. And the Aces and Fever, best-of-3. Boy, oh, boy. And the only problem about it is it's starting on Sunday, which we all know is NFL Sunday.
0: 1.2 million people watch the gold medal World Cup match. Kid.
1: Yeah.
0: And they also watch the U.S. Men's Open singles, and that was on week 1 of the NFL season on Sunday.
1: I know. I'm just saying. I'm just pointing out the obvious. It is an NFL Sunday. Don't shoot the messenger. I'm just on the weatherman. I'm just the weatherman. I'm telling you that rain could be on the way. You might want to get an umbrella.
0: You are a program director out there in the desert. So, you got some insight.
1: I do. We do have many different signals in our fine building that we have. I'm just throwing it out there like that. But no, excited about the postseason for the WNBA. She's Mia O'Brien. I'm Q Myers. It's game night here on ESPN Radio. We like to highlight the best of the best, and we like to do it like this.
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6: Nothing can stop me. I'm all the way up.
5: This is All the Way Up.
6: All the way up.
5: On game night.
6: I'm all the way up.
1: Speaking of the postseason, how about the teams that punched their ticket to the postseason in Major League Baseball? The Cubs, the Marlins, the Cubs.
14: The 2-2. That's back to the mound. Cubs are going to do it. Out number 3. The Cubs are in the playoffs. A bouncer right back to Zephyr. He ran halfway to first, shoveled it to Bush. 1-2-3 inning, and for the 23rd time in the history of the Chicago Cubs, they're going to be playing postseason baseball.
6: Nothing can stop me. I'm all the way up.
0: First time the Cubbies have gone back to the postseason in back-to-back campaigns since 2017-2018. The call courtesy of Cubs Radio Network on a final 2-1 3-1 winner for Chicago over the Miami Marlins.
1: PCA, Pete Crow Armstrong, 40-40, part of the club. It's exclusive. Seventh player in Major League Baseball with the 40 home runs, 40 stolen bases in a single season, and the first one since Shohei Ohtani in 2024. He's a pretty good one. You may have heard of him. He's also the third youngest player in Major League Baseball history with a 40-40 season, only behind this guy named Alex Rodriguez, who did it in 98, and some other guy named Jose Canseco, who did it in 1988. Again, two really good players. You may have heard of them. So that
0: are we
1: was
0: allowed to say their names? I'm just kidding.
1: Well, I did. I will.
0: We forgive in this household, Q. A-Rod's the reason I got into baseball, so.
1: Well, Jose Canseco did that with my team, the A's. And, yeah, those are the better days of the A's. We're not seeing those days anytime soon. So the Cubbies, they punched their tickets. What about their city mates, the White Sox?
15: Another 1-2. Rave hits a bouncer. Picked up by Antonacci to flip to Richards. Out at first. It's over. And the Chicago White Sox are playoff bound.
16: Nothing can stop me. I'm all the way up.
0: 2 minutes after the Cubs punched their ticket to the postseason, the White Sox did the same. The call courtesy of ESPN 1000. Final score, 9-1 from Kauffman Stadium in KC. Q, it's the first time the White Sox and Cubs have clinched playoff berths on the same day. It is only the fourth year that both of Chicago's baseball teams have reached the postseason.
1: That's pretty awesome. It's a small little nugget that you probably don't think about. But it's a cool little nugget that we're going to think about. So congratulations to the Cubbies. Congratulations to the White Sox. They both have postseason baseball in their future. How about the Guardians and the Red Sox? How'd this one play out?
17: Now the set. Now the 1-2 delivery. Swing and a miss. Ball game. Got him with a splitter. And it never gets old, does it? Cleveland, you will have another October to remember. The Guardians are headed to the playoffs for the fourth time in the last 5 years, for the eighth time in the last 11 seasons, and they shut out the Boston Red Sox 1-0 to punch their ticket to October baseball.
0: Shout out WTAM 1100. Shout out Emmett Golden. The Gardos are going back to the postseason. They're one game ahead of the White Sox for the AL Central. Technically, no team has officially won the division yet, Q.
1: No, they haven't. They haven't. I got to give the Guardians a lot of credit. I know I give them a bad time, but, I mean, you win 1-0 to punch your ticket to the postseason, right? To be able to have that kind of pitching and just only put up one run and still get it done. I got to give him a lot of credit, but I don't need to hear no Gardos all the time. Emin ain't around for all that. She's Mia O'Brien. I'm Q Myers. It's going to do it for game night. Sports Center All Night with Gabrielle Lucevero is up next on ESPN Radio on the all-new ESPN app.
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5: 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Michael Penix makes his season debut as the Falcons and Packers clash on Thursday Night Football.
6: Play action, love, bootlegging, right throws.
7: Oh, yeah. Touchdown! Christian Watson in a Lambeau leap to the north end zone. They beat the good safety, Jesse Bates.
5: Playoff spots are on the line as more tickets are punched for October.
8: Swinging a high fly ball, well hit out into right center, and it is gone. Kyle Teal makes it 7-0. The ERA might be above 6 now as Teal punished that one.
5: The WNBA wraps its regular season in style.
9: And Williams floats in another mid-lane shot. Final 3 seconds of this first half. And Indy, yeah, they are just going to dribble this one out as the crowd rises to its feet. Could not have looked much better for McBride and Minnesota.
5: Plus, another MVP moment for MVP.
10: He's got that big lead right now. 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The pitch inside. Throw to second. Not in time. 40-40 for Pete Crow Armstrong. 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
11: Well, hey, it's not October yet, but if you've been looking for a reason to put those Halloween decorations out, look no further than the Major League Baseball schedule on Thursday night and all the teams punching their tickets to keep playing next month. Plus, we've got playoff positioning on the final day of the regular season in the WNBA and just the final day of an era for one team in the W. But first, we've got Thursday night football.
6: The Falcons are going to dominate and beat the Green Bay Packers. There's the final snap of the night from Michael Penix. And the final here at Lambeau Field is Atlanta 35 and Green Bay 14. The Packers see the Falcons victorious here at Lambeau Field for the first time since Matt Ryan's rookie year.
11: Throwing it back 92-9 the game. The Atlanta Falcons handing it to the Green Bay Packers, ending Green Bay's 13-game home opener win streak. It is a happy ending for the first start of the season for Falcons quarterback Michael Penix Jr., but it did not start out that way.
6: Penix from the pocket, looks, shoots it middle of the field, intercepted. Ball is picked off. It's Xavier McKinney, the seventh-year safety from Alabama. So McKinney takes the interception from Michael Penix to kill Atlanta's opening drive.
11: Well, that's kind of a rude welcome, right? Xavier McKinney giving Penix Jr. a welcome back in his first game since November of last year. That drive doesn't lead to anything for the Packers, but their next one of the first, that one, it does.
6: All right, here we go. First down and goal to go just inside the five. Play action, love, bootlegging right, throws.
7: Oh, yeah. Touchdown! Christian Watson in a Lambeau leap to the north end zone. They beat the good safety, Jesse Bates.
11: 95.7 Big FM got the Lambeau leap. Four of Jordan Love's 312 in the air right now. That was the first of two touchdowns, but that second one would not come until it was way too late. And after Falcons' Bijan Robinson had plenty of time to get to work.
6: Penix from under center, Robinson the lone setback. Zacchaeus in motion. Here's Penix handing to Robinson, left side. Bijan, touchdown Atlanta. Bijan Robinson on the board with his first rushing score of the year.
11: Robinson, two touchdowns, 194 yards rushing on 29 carries. Second quarter, Falcons lead 10-7. Penix Jr. recovering nicely from that first drive.
6: Robinson flares to the right, in motion, Penix going to throw, caught, touchdown,
7: Hoop,
6: Austin Hooper, Arch's boy California Cool is in the end zone.
11: 92.9 The Game. Panic.

0: 18 of 25, 256 yards in the air, a touchdown, and yes, that interception. But it was the Falcons' run game and Bijan Robinson that defined the night. Falcons outrushed the Packers 242-17. That on the ground, Kevin Stefanski, plenty of things to feel good about, especially the run game.
1: Yeah, I thought the rush attack overall was outstanding. Really well designed by Tommy and Coach Callahan. And any of those runs, for them to work, it's got to be receivers blocking, tight ends blocking, and obviously the offensive line. So I thought the guys were all on the same page. You know, we got a good run attack when we're hatted up and we have a hat on a hat, and then give our runners the free guys. And I thought that happened a bunch of times today. And I thought Bijan and Brian were both outstanding.
0: Bijan, outstanding in a long way. He had more than 200 plus yards, third career game where he's done that. They've all been in prime time, by the way. Something about the lights, right? Well, he certainly impressed his teammate Drake London.
2: I mean, that's cool and all, but I'd be talking to my friends back home. I'd be tripping out that, like, Bijan text me and stuff like that. You know what I'm saying? Like, he's going to be a yellow jacket wearer. Like, seriously, gold jacket. So, it's really, really cool and just blessed to be a part of something like that. I think it's dope. Little me is excited.
0: The way he's playing, he's going to have every color jacket. But what does Bijan think of that?
3: He's talking about Future Hall of Famer? Oh my gosh. Nah, I think Drake is a Future Hall of Famer. Just as a person, obviously as a football player, but I mean, it's just an honor for me to be on the same team as him. Like, you know, he pushes me so much. You know, sometimes in practice, like, I'm just like, I gotta find it. I gotta find it today. And I might not finish. And then he just like, nope, let's go. And I do the same thing to him. Like, that, we just push each other so much. And even today, like, I was joking around with him today. You know, he was wide open and he didn't want to score. And I'm like, it's all good, bro. I'll finish it for you. I was like, you don't got to score. But he just laughed about it. But that's just how our relationship is. Like, we talk about everything. And for him, like, shoot, more than a Hall of Fame player, like, he's a Hall of Fame teammate, for me. So, you know, that's the biggest thing. And I know everybody appreciates him for what he does for our team and outside of the organization.
0: Of course, the big night tonight, though, Penix Jr. returning from that injury back in the starting role. He joined SVP on SportsCenter. I'll have that coming up later in the show. As far as the Packers, 21-point loss, their largest home loss under Matt LaFleur. Of course, he was hired back in 2019. Wake-up call, or what else is he calling it?
4: Well, I mean, I don't want to say that was the reason that we lost. I mean, they had 500 yards of offense. We had whatever it was. It was a boat whooping. So I'm not going to put it on one thing. Certainly, we definitely have to respond better, but that was at least three-quarter boat whooping right there.
0: A butt whooping, he says. Jordan Love knows he certainly can do a lot better.
5: Yeah, you know, I think it is difficult. You know, I think that's where I can improve, at making quicker decisions, understanding the coverages, and where I can get the ball out and find completions. You know, I got to do a better job of just finding completions throughout the course of the game to help us stay on track as an offense and stay out of some of these, you know, bad situations, third and long, second and long. So, you know, I think there's always, NFL, like, since I've been here, there's always going to be plays where there's going to be pressure. Sometimes you might have a little more time in the pocket, but as a quarterback, I got to operate a lot faster and be more accurate and just find completions to help us as offense.
0: So as week three is now officially rolling, some of those week one injuries getting to put a nice little bow on them. Seattle Seahawks quarterback Sam Darnold says he is, quote, striving to make his return to the starting lineup on Sunday.
6: Yeah, I think just mentally having confidence in my body, being able to go out there and, you know, if I need to take off, feeling good about sliding and you know, just doing all the football things, worrying about playing football, not worrying about the hip at all, just going out there playing football, playing fast.
0: Darnold missed most of game one, all of game two with that glute injury. He returned to practice on Wednesday, initially limited, full participant on Thursday. Coach Mike McDonald said he expects a decision today on if Darnold or Drew Lock will be that week three starter. But Darnold had so many good things to say about Lock, who has gotten them to that 2-0 start. He said it's unbelievable, but at the same time, not surprised at all. Another week one quarterback injury that

0: unfortunately did not last too long. Minnesota Vikings quarterback Kyler Murray cleared concussion protocols earlier this week. He's set to start week 3 against the Tampa Bay Buccaneers.
1: Of course. I mean, as a competitor, I want to play last week, you know, but I understand what, you know, the protocol is and how everything shakes out. But I'm excited. I'm excited to be back. And, you know, I'm thankful that we're 2-0. Shout out to Kars, you know, coming in, doing a great job. Couldn't be happier for him and his team. But just to be 2-0 in this situation right now is just amazing.
0: Now that's on Sunday. 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All right, Chicago sports fans, these next few minutes are all for you.
2: Another 1-2. Rave hits a bouncer. Picked up by Antonacci. The flip to Richards. Out at first. It's over. And the Chicago White Sox are playoff bound.
0: The Chicago White Sox clinching its first postseason berth since 2021. That's exciting in itself. But how about this? First team ever to make the postseason after back-to-back 100 loss seasons. White Sox GM Chris Getz joined the Chicago Sports Network.
3: What does it feel like to have this accomplished and watch the boys celebrate?
4: Yeah, there's nothing sweeter. I mean, there really isn't. I mean, the journey that we've been on, and it goes beyond certainly even this year, but this group, they love each other. They really do. Obviously, they're very talented, and what they were able to accomplish this year, I mean, it's something so special. It really is testament to obviously the player group, Will, and the staff, and what it means to our fans, just to be able to, for them to feel what they're feeling, which I would imagine is a lot of joy. Just the re-engagement of it all from our fan base is what makes this thing, really indescribable. So
3: Trevor Richards told me that he knew this team could make a playoff run when Braden Montgomery hit the walk-off against the Braves. Do you have a similar moment where you and the group started thinking this is real?
4: I mean, that was a significant moment. It's tough to like point to one or two moments. I think the biggest message and lesson of it all is when you've got a group that they're fearless. You've got a leader in Will Venable, our manager. You can accomplish anything. You really can. And so, it's super rewarding for me. It is. And to see these guys celebrate right now, get an opportunity to go to the playoffs. The business is not finished. We got a chance at the division. I know these guys are going to show up. There's no concern with these guys. There isn't, because they show up every day and they go and they put their best effort forward to win baseball games. And I couldn't be any happier.
0: So that was in Kansas City, but back in Chicago, the Cubbies locked up their own postseason spot while Pete Crow Armstrong, man, he just kept making history.
5: He's got that big lead right now. He's going. The pitch inside. Throw to second. Not in time. 40-40 for Pete Crow Armstrong. Listen to this crowd.
6: He got a great jump. As you said, Pat, he had a big lead. He got a great jump. No chance of throwing him out.
5: Standing ovation at Wrigley for Pete Crow Armstrong. Just one more reason he's going to be the most valuable player in the National League.
0: He keeps making that case anyway. Cubs Radio Network on the call. 40-40, that's your number to know for PCA. 40th stolen base made him just the 7th player in Major League Baseball history with 40 home runs, 40 stolen bases in a single season. He's the first since, well, not bad company, Shohei Ohtani back in 2024. He's now the 3rd youngest player in Major League Baseball history with that 40-40 season, behind only Alex Rodriguez and Jose Canseco.
7: Pairing the two together is cool, but I'm most happy that we get to kind of take a deep breath and, again, just focus on this next series.

0: We got some more games to win. And we got to win these three games to do our best to make sure we start the playoffs here.
1: The party's there, that's for sure. Cubs are back-to-back postseasons for the first time since they had that four-season streak from 2015 to 2018. Brewers, Phillies. The Phillies still trying to lock up its spot in the playoffs. They got a rubber match against the Brewers on Thursday night. Tied at one, Jake Bowers at the plate.
2: 2-2 pitch. And a ground ball back up the middle into center field, a base hit. Churio being waved around third. He will score standing up. And the Brewers take a 2-1 lead here in the eighth. So Churio works the leadoff walk, steals second, and Bowers drives him in.
1: All right, Phillies are going to have to keep waiting. Brewers on their way to the 5-1 win and some franchise history on 620 WTMJ.
2: First offering to Marsh. There goes the runner. It's a chopper. Right back to Senzatella. Off the mound to field. It throws to first in time. The Milwaukee Brewers, for the first time in franchise history, have secured 100 wins. 5-1 your final. Welcome to the Century Club Brewers. The records keep being broken and the standard keeps getting raised. The best team in baseball into triple digits in wins here in 2026.
1: Jake Bowers joined Brewers TV after reaching that century mark.
3: You've been here a couple years now. How hard is this accomplishment to do this in a season?
4: Yeah, it's not easy. It's not easy to win one game, let alone 100. So, you know, we'll be happy about it. We'll take it all in tonight, and then it's back to work tomorrow.
3: Well, this felt like a pretty classic Brewers win of how you guys have stacked up 100 wins. Good pitching started with Shane Drouin, but then that big rally there in the eighth, Jake. The quality of the at-bats to get four hits and three runs against that Phillies bullpen.
4: Yeah. I mean, the first eight weren't pretty. I mean, Painter was pretty good tonight, so he made it tough. And then just stuck with it, kept going. Kept our heads in it, stayed in the fight, and strung a few together.
3: Overall, on the road trip, three series wins. You go 7-2. You said it's time to get back home for the last regular season series here. But what do you like about just how you guys have continued to just kind of keep the foot on the gas here despite clinching the division?
4: Yeah, for sure. I mean, I think that's the way to go about it. Keep preparing like you would any other day. Keep executing like you would any other day. And then, just super proud of the guys. I mean, that was a long road trip. I know everybody's pretty tired. So happy to head home to Milwaukee and play that last series.
1: Phillies needed a win to at least have a shot at clinching their fifth straight trip to the playoffs. So they get to try again for a third straight game on Friday night against Tampa Bay. So that playoff race, not just reserved for Major League Baseball, positioning on the line in the WNBA. And that's coming up next.
5: 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The Falcons go into Lambeau Field and upset the Packers. 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
1: It is officially postseason in the WNBA. The regular season wrapped on Thursday night. Your playoff scenario, stick with me. The 8 teams that were going to the playoffs have been locked in for about a month now. But as far as that 1-8 seeding, it came down to Thursday night. 4 seeds locked in heading into Thursday evening. Top seeded Lynx set to face the 8 seed Liberty in the first round. And then you have the Atlanta Dream securing the 4 seed and the Dallas Wings locked into the 7 seed. So the 2-3 seed and the 5-6 seed still need to be figured out. Let's start with the 2-3. Golden State Valkyries, they could clinch the 2 seed by beating the LA Sparks, or if the Las Vegas Aces lose to the Mercury, both of them playing at 10 o'clock, the Aces, they could clinch the 2 seed if they beat the Mercury and the Valkyries lose. So we'll start with the Aces, and anytime Asia Wilson is in play, you know a win is well within reach.
17: I mean, you could put together a couple stop score sequences here. You are back in this game within a couple possessions.
18: Wilson left alone at the top of the key and drains it. 34 points tonight for Asia Wilson.
1: Asia Wilson taking the Aces to the 100-82 win over the Mercury.
18: Shot clock turned off, and Phoenix will dribble out the end of their regular season and send Vegas to the postseason. They did their part. They're hoping the Sparks can do their part in L.A.
1: WNBA league pass. So Aces needed a win. They got it. They also needed a Valkyries loss, which it really looked like they were going to get. Valkyries down by 10 with 3 minutes left to play.
19: Burton. Stokes in the lane. Stokes. Williams for 3. She makes it. And the Valkyries go in front by 1. 24 ticks left. Timeout LA.
1: That was 14 unanswered points. Gabby Williams with the 3-pointer, 73-72 there in the fourth. Valkyries topped the Sparks 76 to 75. So it'll be Valkyries with the 2 seed, Aces in with the 3 seed. Now we go to the 5 and 6 seed battle. That's between the Indiana Fever and the Washington Mystics. Fever, they could clinch the 5 seed if they beat the Lynx or if the Mystics lose to the Chicago Sky. The Mystics, they would clinch the 5 seed if they beat the Sky and the Fever have to lose. To be fair, Fever playing the Lynx. Fever beat the Lynx on Tuesday, but the Lynx came with a bit of an axe to grind.
20: Rebound underneath by Williams. Out jumping Mo Billings. Okay.
21: Wow. You love a guard that can rebound the ball. Courtney Williams has some up there.
20: McBride has three more.
21: Well, when she's in that mindset, watch out.
1: Watch out, WNBA League pass. One of 6 threes from Kayla McBride pushed the Lynx to the lead of 36 points at that point in the third. Lynx had held Caitlin Clark to just 2 points. Of note, though, Kelsey Mitchell, she's been on fire all season, set a new WNBA single season record with 135 made threes. The Lynx, they already had that 1 seed, but this little get back for earlier in the week, 86-66, that 20-point win. So Fever loss. There we go. The Mystics, WNBA's youngest team. Can they take care of their end of business to lock up the 5 seed?
20: Tony Citron back on the floor running the point guard spot. Georgia Amar off the ball here in this possession.
21: Iriafin with 4. Iriafin high off the window for a deuce.
1: Well, Kiki Iriafin says, yes, we can. WNBA League pass with the Fever loss and the Mystics win. Washington now the 5 seed, Fever the 6, and the playoffs are set and ready to tip off on Sunday. Well, tune in for baseball action later today as the Royals host the Guardians. 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
3: Windy City, how about the winning city? We tried Cubs, White Sox clinching their postseason berths, and with some history along the way, the WNBA playoffs are set. Valkyries, Aces, Mystics, Fever, that positioning set on the final day of the regular season while the Lynx have the top spot. And Thursday night football, Atlanta goes into Green Bay and gives it to them.
4: Bijan Robinson, huge game here tonight, 194 rushing yards and 29 carries and two touchdowns. Drake London, 9 catches, a buck 94 in the receiving department. And the Atlanta Falcons, as time winds down, score a 35-14 win over the Packers.
3: 95.7 Big FM. That's the call out of Green Bay. We played you the call from the Atlanta Falcons radio off the top of the show. Two very different tones there. Green Bay had a 13-game home opener win streak on the line, and that was snapped. And instead, it's the Falcons with Michael Penix Jr. making his season debut. He started things off by throwing an interception, but ultimately Falcons come away with the win. Michael Penix Jr. spoke with Scott Van Pelt on SportsCenter after the game.
5: Congratulations on a phenomenal night. Let's just start with you being back out there with the fellas. What was the most fun part about being able to put the uniform on and go out there in front of the nation and do your thing?
6: Oh my God, man. Thank y'all for having me. You just said it, man. Just being out there. That was the most fun part, to be able to be out there, you know, active, being out there to give my team everything I have to be able to help us become, get this win today. So it was awesome to be able to be out there.
5: Bijan and Drake both went absolutely berserk. I want to start with number 7. I mean, he's as good as there is, maybe the very best, most impactful guy in the league. How do you describe the impact and the gravity that guy has anytime you give him the football?
6: Man, he is the best. Let's make that clear. In my opinion, he is the best. You know, the things that he do on the football field is unreal. You know, but the thing about him that I love the most is how humble he is. You know, how he always putting God first, and he's always out here supporting and trying to be the best he can for his teammates, man. It's awesome to be able to see him go out there and do the things that he do.
5: Yeah, I've had the opportunity, Michael, to visit with him often, and I'm always moved by that, right? Like, he's a faith-based guy, he's a team-first guy, and he's that good. I'm with you. He's an impressive guy across the board. As far as Drake London's night, he was remarkable as well, a buck 94. You haven't been able to play, but I assume that you've been getting reps because your ability to connect on the field, what accounts for that, to be able to click this fast in game action?
6: Yeah, I mean, we got so much bank reps from the last 2 years, and obviously this offseason, I feel like we did a great job of making sure we got all the extra reps that we needed so that whenever I did get back to point where I'm back out here healthy, you know, we were ready to go and we're on a roll, and that's what you saw today, and it was awesome to be able to see him do the things that he do.
5: Man, he was going through it in your last home game, and I mean, I get it. You know, it's frustrating. No one wants to get beat, and you got people talking junk at you. And tonight, to see him out there impacting the game like this, it just reminds us of who you guys are. And to go into Lambeau, in a game where you're underdogs and not just win, but win like this, how effectively does that flush these first two games for your team as you guys look forward?
6: Yeah, I mean, we keep a 1-0 mindset each and every week. You know, we knew this was a new week. Obviously, it was a short week, but we just wanted to make sure we go out and execute. I feel like we got all the players, we got the coaches, we got everybody, the support staff all around us to be able to come out here and, you know, put up games like this. So it was awesome to be able to see it all come together, offense, defense, special teams, all complementing each other so that we can come out and get this big-time win.
5: Man, I've been following you since you were playing in college, wherever you were through those years, and we know that you've had to battle through injuries, and I guess that gives you an understanding of what it's going to take and what your body might feel like. But I'm interested right now, as you speak, I'm sure off the high of the win, but just physically, how do you feel relative to when you're completely healthy and everything's normal?
6: I feel good. I feel really good right now. The offensive line did a great job of keeping me up, you know, this game. So it was awesome. But I feel really good. I feel confident. I feel comfortable. You know, I'm just trusting in God, trusting in the process. Each and every day, I'm going to get better. I'm going to get stronger. You know, I still want to get stronger. So, but I did feel good coming into this game. That's why I was out there playing. And, man, I can't wait to, you know, just continue to take another step each and every day.
5: So if I'm hearing you correctly, there's room to get physically more comfortable and feel physically more solid. Is that essentially what you're saying? There's room to grow from tonight?
6: Yeah, man, it's always room for improvement. They say that's the biggest room in the world, you know, so it's always room for improvement. So each and every day, I'm going to try to find a way to improve.
5: I know that's right. Hey, look, I've been at it a while. I'm with you. I'll be right there right next to you trying to get better, a little bit better for tomorrow. Hey, we'll see you in New Orleans, not this Monday, but next for Monday Night Football against the Saints. That'll be a special night. Look forward to seeing you down there. Congratulations on a phenomenal night tonight. You all were great.
6: Absolutely. Thank you for having me.
3: Room for improvement. That's just a room. That's a whole house, and I need an addition, right? When we talk about week one injuries that are putting a nice bow on it by week three, Kyler Murray, Sam Darnold looking to get back to joining their respective teams and certainly on that path. A week two injury that is going to carry with the New York football Giants for a long time, though. The New York Giants going into week three with the reality of Jackson Dart being out for the season and his teammates letting that sink in.
7: He's my best friend, so, you know, it's a little emotional for me. It sucked to lose him, but we got to move on. You know, the team is still got a full season left. We got 15 games minimum left, and it's something we have to battle through and continue to work together as a team. You know, we have Jameis's back. He's going to go out there and perform and dominate the game, and I'm fully behind that, and I really do think that. And I think these guys came out here today to work really hard, and they bought in.
3: Cam Scataboo, a part of that Giants young and exciting trio that has yet to be and delayed again. Jackson Dart, Scataboo, Malik Nabers, now looking at another season where they're barely going to get to share the field. Dart and Nabers, they've played all of one full game together in two seasons. Dart and Scataboo, just five games in two seasons.
7: Yeah, I mean, the good thing is it's only year two and three, you know. You know, I got hurt last year. I didn't get to play with the guys. And then, you know, he gets hurt this year. It sucks. It does suck. But the bright side is we have a long future ahead of us. And, you know, with Malik being in year three, I'm in year two, Jackson in year two. I mean, we have a lot of football ahead of us. And, you know, it really does suck to be on that side of the fence. But, I mean, at the end of the day, we got to continue to work. You know, like last year I got hurt and they continue to work without me. So we got to continue to work. And, you know, Jackson's going to be here every day working his butt off to make sure that, you know, Jameis is in a good spot. The guys are in a good spot. And, you know, he's doing everything, whatever he can to help. So, you know, we're ready to go.
8: You know, just try to get on the field. You know, we can't, you know, it's sad to say, you know, you can't predict injuries, and you can't predict season-ending injuries. It just happens. So, you know, it's a shame that it happens, but, you know, you go through it, you get back on the field, you try to stay healthy as much as possible.
3: All right. 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Brewers denied the Phillies another night. It's all about punching that ticket to October. The Padres can clinch with a win at the Dodgers or a Diamondbacks loss. Well, the D-backs kept their narrow playoff hopes alive with a 12-8 win over the Rockies earlier on Thursday. So, it-

0: would come down to the Padres.
1: Here's the 1-2 pitch. Betts swings, grabs it to the left side. Manny to his left has got it. Squares up, throws to first in time, and the ball game is over for the third straight year and the fifth time this decade. The Padres are postseason bound.
0: Sports Radio 97.3, the Fan. Fernando Tatis Jr. and Ethan Sales, they each had RBI singles in a three-run seventh inning. So the Padres beat the Dodgers 4-2 on Thursday night, clinched their franchise record third consecutive postseason berth and fifth in seven seasons. So in the National League, here's where things stand. Padres clinched that berth. Dodgers did lock up a bye, and the Milwaukee Brewers, along with reaching that century mark, they secured home field advantage throughout the playoffs. Back in the American League, the Red Sox held off the Cleveland Guardians from clinching on Wednesday with a 1-0 shutout. But when it comes to Thursday night,
2: the 2-2 swung and drilled down the right field line, slicing toward the pesky pole, and it is gone! A home run! He snuck it inside the pesky pole, down the right field line, where it's just 302 feet.
0: It's another 1-0 decision, WTAM 1100, and it's that swing of the bat, just one, that sent the Cleveland Guardians to the postseason for the fourth time in five seasons. Angel Martinez, he's the difference. So here's where things stand for Cleveland. They're guaranteed at least an American League wild card. They keep that one-game lead over the Chicago White Sox. In the AL Central, the division winner is likely to earn that number two seed and a bye into the division series. Chicago, though, does have that head-to-head tiebreaker. There is no uncertainty for the Tampa Bay Rays and the New York Yankees, and no doubt that the Yankees rookie shortstop and George Lombard Jr. is ready for October.
3: All the way to the backstop. Lombard, and the play is safe. A funky slide, a stutter step, and he somehow made it before the tag by Hicks, and a walk to Volpe. It's 4-3 Tampa Bay.
0: George Lombard Jr. on Yes Network. RBI, a run scored in the seventh, game tied at 4. Lombard Jr. at the plate again.
3: The 2-2. Deep to left field. Going back, Simpson. Looking up. Into the second deck. What a two innings for Lombard. A funky slide and then an amazingly long two-run home run, and the Yankees now lead.
0: Yes Network, the rookie, 2-for-4, 3 RBI, 2 runs scored, and the Yankees take 3-of-4 against the American League leading Rays 6-to-4 on Thursday evening. George Lombard Jr., he joined Yes Network after the win.
4: George, this team trailed the majority of the game by as many as 4 runs. What was it about the approach late for you guys that allowed you to battle back?
5: Just keep battling. That's the big focus. Obviously, big games here, just getting us ready for next week, getting us ready for October. So, just keep fighting, keep battling every at bat, and just try to scrape away.
4: Hey, you look at that seventh inning. You doubled down the left field to drive in a run, and then you scored on the wild pitch. Take me through that slide. How in the world were you safe on that play?
5: I kind of realized halfway down the line that I might be in trouble, so I had to come up with something, try to find a way.
4: You even in awe of yourself that you were able to make that happen?
5: It's kind of in the moment. Just kind of let my body take over and try to make a play.
4: What did the guys say to you when you got back to the dugout after that?
5: A little bit of everything, but it was pretty cool, and it was good just getting us back in the game and making a one-run game.
4: You didn't just get them back in the game. You then gave them the lead in that eighth inning. What do you make of the power lately that you've been displaying?
5: Yeah, it's just, I think that's something that just comes with, finding yourself and continuing to put the work in and just trying to be in a good place. So, I'm going to continue, stay with my routine and just trying to put good swings on balls and hopefully keep winning games.
4: How much more comfortable do you feel than when you first got up here?
5: Good. Yeah, it's baseball. It's always up and down, but I feel good right now, so just got to keep riding it out.
4: You mentioned getting ready for next week. What do you feel like you need to do over the next 3 games to ensure that you are ready?

0: for Tuesday?
1: Yeah, it's just everyone continuing to, you know, make sure we're in the right place physically, mentally, whatever it is, just keep ironing out all the little things and get ready to go.
0: George, congratulations on a great night.
1: Thank you. Thank you, guys.
2: And he was in the right place all night. Cam Schlittler, he was finding the right place to finish his season with an American League best 1.95 ERA. Most things are buttoned up when it comes to the American League, but you have two teams and one more playoff spot. That comes down to the race for the AL West, Texas Rangers and Houston Astros. Houston holds the tiebreaker, but Texas holds the half-game lead in the standings. Rangers took care of business, 3-1 win over the New York Mets. Astros, they got some help from an unlikely source.
3: New pitcher for the A's is right-hander Elvis Alvarado. First batter he faces is Lucas Spence, and Spence hits this in the air, deep to right field, down the line, and that ball is gone! A three-homer game for Lucas Spence! His first three big league homers! And it is 7-5 Astros! How about Lucas Spence?
2: How about Lucas Spence? KBME 790 AM. Lucas Spence came into Thursday night with zero career home runs by the time he left. Yep, he had three of them. And where does that leave Houston and Texas? Or where does that leave Houston and the Texas Rangers, right? Exactly where things started on Thursday. So that's three home runs for Spence. Pete Crow Armstrong, he had 40 of them, and then he added a 40th stolen base.
4: I was pretty emotional, I'm not gonna lie. I know I try and play it off sometimes like I'm all cool with, but no, I mean, I got a little thrown off when I ran out into the outfield today and everybody had those flags. And I mean, again, like, I've just I've never felt anything other than love when I've been here.
2: You know, guys who are cool and shh always say that they're cool and shh as well. So PCA 40 and 40, seventh Major League Baseball player to hit that benchmark. And he's certainly impressed. 11-time All-Star, 3-time National League MVP Albert Pujols, who joined Amber and Ian.
5: What is crazy about him, man, is the adjustment that he was able to make from early in the season to now. If you look at it, I mean, his season didn't start the way that he wanted it to start, but he didn't give up. He made the adjustment, and I think this game is all about making adjustment, and he has. And you might see him the MVP. I mean, he's having an unbelievable MVP season. I think if he's not the one that's going to win it, he's going to be one or two. So it's either going to be him or Otani. And right now, I believe he has the lead. You know, I mean, what he's able to do day in and day out, you know, it's pretty special.
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19: 5 days from October baseball and teams punching their ticket to play Thursday night. In Chicago, the White Sox clinched their spot in the postseason for the first time since 2021. ESPN 1000 with the call.
21: Another 1-2. Rave hits a bouncer. Picked up by Antonacci to flip to Richards. Out at first. It's over. And the Chicago White Sox are playoff bound.
6: Number four.
19: Brewers already locked up their playoff spot, but they still had the chance for a franchise first. 620 WTMJ with the call.
22: First offering to Marsh. There goes the runner. It's a chopper. Right back to Senzatella. Off the mound to field. It throws to first in time. The Milwaukee Brewers, for the first time in franchise history, has secured 100 wins. 5-1 your final. Welcome to the Century Club Brewers. The records keep being broken and the standard keeps getting raised. The best team in baseball into triple digits in wins here in 2026.
6: Number three.
19: While the Cubs joined their South Side brethren in the playoffs, their MVP was busy making even more history. Cubs Radio Network.
23: He's got that big lead right now. He's going. The pitch inside. Throw to second. Not in time. 40-40 for Pete Crow Armstrong. 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
24: He got a great jump. As you said, Patty had a big lead. He got a great jump. No chance of throwing him out.
23: Standing ovation at Wrigley for Pete Crow Armstrong. Just one more reason he's going to be the most valuable player in the National League.
6: Number two.
19: The Astros' Lucas Spence came into Thursday night with zero career home runs. By the time he left, he had three. KBME 790 AM on the call.
3: New pitcher for the A's is right-hander Elvis Alvarado. First Battery faces as Lucas Spence, and Spence hits this in the air, deep to right field, down the line, and that ball is gone!

0: three-homer game for Lucas Spence. His first three big league homers. And it is 7-5 Astros. How about Lucas Spence?
1: Number one.
2: And finally, the Guardians clinched their playoff spot thanks to a 1-0 shutout in Boston, getting all the offense they'd need on one swing of the bat. The great Tom Hamilton with the final call on WTAM 1100.
3: Now the set. Now the 1-2 delivery. Swing and a miss. Ball game. Got him with a splitter. And it never gets old, does it? Are headed to the playoffs for the fourth time in the last 5 years, for the eighth time in the last 11 seasons, and they shut out the Boston Red Sox 1-0 to punch their ticket to October baseball.
2: And finally tonight, the end of the season and an era in Connecticut. After 24 seasons, the Connecticut Sun played its final game at Mohegan Sun Arena ahead of the franchise relocating to Houston next year.
4: 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Thank you, Connecticut Sun.
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0: Christian Love bootlegging right, throws.
1: Oh,
0: touchdown,
1: yeah.
0: Christian Watson in a Lambeau leap to the north end zone. They beat the good safety, Jesse Bates.
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3: 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Well hit out of the right center, and it is gone. Kyle Teal makes it 7-0. An ERA might be above 6 now as Teal punished that one.
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4: 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And Indy, yeah, they are just going to dribble this one out as the crowd rises to its feet. Could not have looked much better for McBride and Minnesota.
2: Plus, another MVP moment for MVP.
5: 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Throw to second. Not in time. 40-40 for Pete Pearl Armstrong. 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
6: Well, hey, it's not October yet, but if you've been looking for a reason to put those Halloween decorations out, look no further than the Major League Baseball schedule on Thursday night and all the teams punching their tickets to keep playing next month. Plus, we've got playoff positioning on the final day of the regular season in the WNBA and just the final day of an era for one team in the W. But first, we've got Thursday night football.
7: The Falcons are going to dominate and beat the Green Bay Packers. There's the final snap of the night from Michael Penix. And the final here at Lambeau Field is Atlanta 35 and Green Bay 14. The Packers see the Falcons victorious here at Lambeau Field for the first time since Matt Ryan's rookie year.
6: Throwing it back 92-9 the game. The Atlanta Falcons handing it to the Green Bay Packers, ending Green Bay's 13-game home opener win streak. It is a happy ending for the first start of the season for Falcons quarterback Michael Penix Jr., but it did not start out that way.
7: Penix from the pocket, looks, shoots it middle of the field, intercepted. Ball is picked off. It's Xavier McKinney, the seventh-year safety from Alabama. So McKinney takes the interception from Michael Penix to kill Atlanta's opening drive.
6: Well, that's kind of a rude welcome, right? Xavier McKinney giving Penix Jr. a welcome back in his first game since November of last year. That drive doesn't lead to anything for the Packers, but their next one of the first, that one, it does.
7: All right, here we go. First down and goal to go just inside the five. Play action, Love bootlegging right, throws.
1: Oh,
0: touchdown,
1: yeah.
0: Touchdown! Christian Watson in a Lambeau leap to the north end zone. They beat the good safety, Jesse Bates.
6: 95.7 Big FM got the Lambeau leap. Four of Jordan Love's 312 in the air right now. That was the first of two touchdowns, but that second one would not come until it was way too late and after Falcons Bijan Robinson had plenty of time to get to work.
7: Penix from under center, Robinson the lone setback. Zacchaeus in motion. Here's Penix handing to Robinson, left side. Bijan, touchdown Atlanta. Bijan Robinson on the board with his first rushing score of the year.
6: Robinson, two touchdowns, 194 yards rushing on 29 carries. Second quarter, Falcons lead 10-7. Penix Jr. recovering nicely from that first drive.
7: Robinson flares to the right, in motion, Penix going to throw, caught, touchdown,
1: Hoop,
7: Austin Hooper, Arch's boy, California Cool is in the end zone.
6: 92-9 the game, Penix 18 of 25, 256 yards in the air, a touchdown, and yes, that interception, but it was the Falcons run game and Bijan Robinson that defined the night. Falcons outrushed the Packers 242-17. That on the ground, Kevin Stefanski, plenty of things to feel good about, especially the run game.
8: Yeah, I felt the rush attack overall was outstanding, really well designed by Tommy and Coach Callahan, and any of those runs, but for them to work, it's got to be receivers blocking, tight ends blocking, and obviously the offensive line. So I thought the guys were all-

0: on the same page. You know, we got a good run attack when we're hatted up and we have a hat on a hat, and then give our runners the free guys. And I thought that happened a bunch of times today. And I thought Bijan and Brian were both outstanding.
1: Bijan outstanding in a long way. He had 200 plus yards, third career game where he's done that. They've all been in prime time, by the way. Something about the lights, right? Well, he certainly impressed his teammate Drake London.
2: I mean, that's cool and all, but I'd be talking to my friends back home. I'd be tripping out that, like, Bijan text me and stuff like that. You know what I'm saying? Like, he's going to be a Yellow Jacket wearer. Like, seriously, Gold Jacket. So, it's really, really cool and just blessed to be a part of something like that. I think it's dope. Little me is excited.
1: The way he's playing, he's going to have every color jacket. But what does Bijan think of that?
3: He's talking about Future Hall of Famer? Oh, my gosh. Nah, I think Drake is a Future Hall of Famer. Just as a person, obviously as a football player. But, I mean, it's just an honor for me to be on the same team as him. Like, you know, he pushes me so much. You know, sometimes in practice, like, I'm just like, I got to find it. I got to find it today. And I might not finish. And then he just like, nope, let's go. And I do the same thing to him. Like, that, we just push each other so much. And even today, like, I was joking around with him today. You know, he was wide open and he didn't want to score. And I'm like, it's all good, bro. I'll finish it for you. I was like, you don't got to score. But he just laughed about it. But that's just how our relationship is. Like, we talk about everything. And for him, like, shoot, more than a Hall of Fame player, like, he's a Hall of Fame teammate for me. So, you know, that's the biggest thing. And I know everybody appreciates him for what he does for our team and outside of the organization.
1: Of course, the big night tonight, though, Penix Jr. returning from that injury, back in the starting role. He joined SVP on SportsCenter. I'll have that coming up later in the show. As far as the Packers, 21-point loss, their largest home loss under Matt LaFleur. Of course, he was hired back in 2019. Wake-up call, or what else is he calling it?
4: I don't want to say that was the reason that we lost. I mean, they had 500 yards of offense. We had whatever it was. It was a boat whooping. So I'm not going to put it on one thing. Certainly, we definitely have to respond better, but that was at least three-quarter boat whooping right there.
1: A butt whooping, he says. Jordan Love knows he certainly can do a lot better.
5: Yeah, you know, I think it is difficult. You know, I think that's where I can improve, at making quicker decisions, understanding the coverages, and where I can get the ball out and find completions. You know, I got to do a better job of just finding completions throughout the course of the game to help us stay on track as an offense and stay out of some of these, you know, bad situations, third and long, second and long. So, you know, I think there's always, NFL, like, since I've been here, there's always going to be plays where there's going to be pressure. Sometimes you might have a little more time in the pocket, but as a quarterback, I got to operate a lot faster and be more accurate and just find completions to help us as offense.
1: So as week three is now officially rolling, some of those week one injuries getting to put a nice little bow on them. Seattle Seahawks quarterback Sam Darnold says he is, quote, striving to make his return to the starting lineup on Sunday.
6: Yeah, I think just mentally having confidence in my body, being able to go out there and, you know, if I need to take off, feeling good about sliding and you know, just doing all the football things, worrying about playing football, not worrying about the hip at all, just going out there playing football, playing fast.
1: Darnold missed most of game one, all of game two with that glute injury. He returned to practice on Wednesday, initially limited, full participant on Thursday. Coach Mike McDonald said he expects a decision today on if Darnold or Drew Locke will be that week three starter. But Darnold had so many good things to say about Locke, who has gotten them to that 2-0 start. He said it's unbelievable, but at the same time, not surprised at all. Another week one quarterback injury that fortunately did not last too long. Minnesota Vikings quarterback Kyler Murray cleared concussion protocols earlier this week. He's set to start week three against the Tampa Bay Buccaneers.
7: Of course. I mean, as a competitor, I want to play last week, you know, but I understand what, you know, the protocol is and how everything shakes out. But I'm excited. I'm excited to be back. And, you know, I'm thankful that we're 2-0. Shout out to Kars, you know, coming in, doing a great job. Couldn't be happier for him and this team. But just to be 2-0 in this situation right now is just amazing.
1: Now that's on Sunday. 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All right, Chicago sports fans, these next few minutes are all for you.
8: Another 1-2. Rave hits a bouncer. Picked up by Antonacci. The flip to Richards. Out at first. It's over. And the Chicago White Sox are playoff bound.
1: The Chicago White Sox clinching its first postseason berth since 2021. That's exciting in itself. But how about this? First team ever to make the postseason after back-to-back 100 loss seasons. White Sox GM Chris Getz joined the Chicago Sports Network.
9: What does it feel like to have this accomplished and watch the boys celebrate?
10: Yeah, there's nothing sweeter. I mean, there really isn't. I mean, the journey that we've been on, and it goes beyond certainly even this year, but this group, they love each other. They really do. Obviously, they're very talented, and what they were able to accomplish this year, I mean, it's something so special. It really is testament to obviously the player group, Will, and the staff, and what it means to our fans, just to be able to, for them to feel what they're feeling, which I would imagine is a lot of joy. Just to, the re-engagement of it all from our fan base is what makes this thing, really indescribable. So,
9: Trevor Richards told me that he knew this team could make a playoff run when Braden Montgomery hit the walk-off against the Braves. Do you have a similar moment where you and the group started thinking this is real?
10: I mean, that was a significant moment. It's tough to like point to one or two moments. I think the biggest message and lesson of it all is when you've got a group that they're fearless. You've got a leader in Will Venable, our manager. You can accomplish anything. You really can. And so, it's super rewarding for me. It is. And to see these guys celebrate right now, get an opportunity to go to the playoffs. The business is not finished. We got a chance at the division. I know these guys are going to show up. There's no concern with these guys. There isn't, because they show up every day and they go and they put their best effort forward to win baseball games, and I couldn't be any happier.
1: So that was in Kansas City, but back in Chicago, the Cubbies locked up their own postseason spot while Pete Crow Armstrong, man, he just kept making history.
11: He's got that big lead right now. He's going. The pitch inside. Throw to second. Not in time. 40-40 for Pete Crow Armstrong. Listen to this crowd.
12: He got a great jump. As you said, Pat, he had a big lead. He got a great jump. No chance of throwing him out.
11: Standing ovation at Wrigley for Pete Crow Armstrong. Just one more reason he's going to be the most valuable player in the National League.
1: He keeps making that case anyway. Cubs Radio Network on the call. 40-40, that's your number to know for PCA. 40th stolen base made him just the 7th player in Major League Baseball history with 40 home runs, 40 stolen bases in a single season. He's the first since, well, not bad company, Shohei Ohtani back in 2024. He's now the 3rd youngest player in Major League Baseball history with that 40-40 season, behind only Alex Rodriguez and Jose Canseco.
13: Pairing the two together is cool, but I'm most happy that we get to kind of take a deep breath and again, just focus on this next series. We got some more games to win, and we got to win these three games to do our best to make sure we start the playoffs here.
1: The party's there, that's for sure. Cubs are back-to-back postseasons for the first time since they had that 4-season streak from 2015 to 2018. Brewers, Phillies. The Phillies still trying to lock up its spot in the playoffs. They got a rubber match against the Brewers on Thursday night. tied at one. Jake Bowers at the plate.
14: 2-2 pitch. And a ground ball back up the middle into center field, a base hit. Churio being waved around third. He will score standing up. And the Brewers take a 2-1 lead here in the eighth.

0: So Churio works the leadoff walk, steals second, and Bowers drives him in.
1: All right, Phillies are going to have to keep waiting. Brewers on their way to the 5-1 win and some franchise history on 620 WTMJ.
0: First offering to Marsh. There goes the runner. It's a chopper. Right back to Senzatella. Off the mound to field. It throws to first in time. The Milwaukee Brewers, for the first time in franchise history, have secured 100 wins. 5-1 your final. Welcome to the Century Club Brewers. The records keep being broken and the standard keeps getting raised. The best team in baseball into triple digits in wins here in 2026.
1: Jake Bowers joined Brewers TV after reaching that century mark.
2: You've been here a couple years now. How hard is this accomplishment to do this in a season?
3: Yeah, it's not easy. It's not easy to win one game, let alone 100. So, you know, we'll be happy about it. We'll take it all in tonight, and then it's back to work tomorrow.
2: Well, this felt like a pretty classic Brewers win of how you guys have stacked up 100 wins. Good pitching started with Shane Drouin, but then that big rally there in the eighth, Jake. The quality of the at-bats to get four hits and three runs against that Phillies bullpen.
3: Yeah. I mean, the first eight weren't pretty. I mean, Painter was pretty good tonight, so he made it tough. And then just stuck with it, kept going. Kept our heads in it, stayed in the fight, and strung a few together.
2: Overall, on the road trip, 3 series wins. You go 7-2. You said it's time to get back home for the last regular season series here. But what do you like about just how you guys have continued to just kind of keep the foot on the gas here despite clinching the division?
3: Yeah, for sure. I mean, I think that's the way to go about it. Keep preparing like you would any other day. Keep executing like you would any other day. And then, just super proud of the guys. I mean, that was a long road trip. I know everybody's pretty tired. So happy to head home to Milwaukee and play that last series.
1: Phillies needed a win to at least have a shot at clinching their fifth straight trip to the playoffs. So they get to try again for a third straight game on Friday night against Tampa Bay. So that playoff race not just reserved for Major League Baseball, positioning on the line in the WNBA. And that's coming up next.
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3: It is officially postseason in the WNBA. The regular season wrapped on Thursday night. Your playoff scenario, stick with me. The 8 teams that were going to the playoffs have been locked in for about a month now. But as far as that 1-8 seeding, it came down to Thursday night. 4 seeds locked in heading into Thursday evening. Top-seeded Lynx set to face the 8 seed Liberty in the first round. And then you have the Atlanta Dream securing the 4 seed and the Dallas Wings locked into the 7 seed. So the 2-3 seed and the 5-6 seed still need to be figured out. Let's start with the 2-3. Golden State Valkyries, they could clinch the 2 seed by beating the LA Sparks, or if the Las Vegas Aces lose to the Mercury, both of them playing at 10 o'clock, the Aces, they could clinch the 2 seed if they beat the Mercury and the Valkyries lose. So we'll start with the Aces, and anytime Asia Wilson is in play, you know a win is well within reach.
4: I mean, you could put together a couple stop score sequences here. You are back in this game within a couple possessions.
5: Wilson left alone at the top of the key and drains it. 34 points tonight for Asia Wilson.
3: Asia Wilson taking the Aces to the 100-82 win over the Mercury.
5: Shot clock turned off, and Phoenix will dribble out the end of their regular season and send Vegas to the postseason. They did their part. They're hoping the Sparks can do their part in L.A.
3: WNBA league pass. So Aces needed a win. They got it. They also needed a Valkyries loss, which it really looked like they were going to get. Valkyries down by 10 with 3 minutes left to play.
6: Burton. Stokes in the lane. Stokes. Williams for 3. She makes it. And the Valkyries go in front by 1. 24 ticks left. Timeout LA.
3: That was 14 unanswered points. Gabby Williams with the 3-pointer, 73-72 there in the fourth. Valkyries topped the Sparks 76-75. So it'll be Valkyries with the 2 seed, Aces in with the 3 seed. Now we go to the 5-6 seed battle. That's between the Indiana Fever and the Washington Mystics. Fever, they could clinch the 5 seed if they beat the Lynx or if the Mystics lose to the Chicago Sky. The Mystics, they would clinch the 5 seed if they beat the Sky, and the Fever have to lose. To be fair, Fever playing the Lynx. Fever beat the Lynx on Tuesday, but the Lynx came with a bit of an axe to grind.
7: Rebound underneath by Williams. Out jumping Mo Billings. Okay.
8: Wow. You love a guard that can rebound the ball. Courtney Williams has some ups there.
9: McBride has 3 more.
8: Well, when she's in that mindset, watch out.
3: Watch out, WNBA league pass. One of 6 threes from Kayla McBride pushed the Lynx to the lead of 36 points at that point in the third. Lynx had held Caitlin Clark to just

0: 2 points. Of note, though, Kelsey Mitchell, she's been on fire all season, set a new WNBA single season record with 135 made threes. The Lynx, they already had that one seed, but this little get back for earlier in the week, 86-66, that 20-point win. So Fever loss. There we go. The Mystics, WNBA's youngest team. Can they take care of their end of business to lock up the five seed?
1: Tony Citron back on the floor, running the point guard spot. Rita Amor off the ball here in this possession.
2: Iriafin with four. Iriafin high off the window for a deuce.
0: Well, Kiki Iriafin says, yes, we can. WNBA League pass with the Fever loss and the Mystics win. Washington now the five seed, Fever the six, and the playoffs are set and ready to tip off on Sunday. Well, tune in for baseball action later today as the Royals host the Guardians. 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
0: Windy City, how about the winning city? We tried Cubs, White Sox clinching their postseason berths, and with some history along the way, the WNBA playoffs are set. Valkyries, Aces, Mystics, Fever, that positioning set on the final day of the regular season while the Lynx have the top spot. And Thursday night football, Atlanta goes into Green Bay and gives it to them.
11: Bijan Robinson, huge game here tonight, 194 rushing yards and 29 carries and two touchdowns. Drake London, 9 catches, a buck 94 in the receiving department. And the Atlanta Falcons, as time winds down, score a 35-14 win over the Packers.
0: 95.7 Big FM. That's the call out of Green Bay. We played you the call from the Atlanta Falcons radio off the top of the show. Two very different tones there. Green Bay had a 13-game home opener win streak on the line, and that was snapped. And instead, it's the Falcons with Michael Penix Jr. making his season debut. He started things off by throwing an interception, but ultimately Falcons come away with the win. Michael Penix Jr. spoke with Scott Van Pelt on SportsCenter after the game.
12: Congratulations on a phenomenal night. Let's just start with you being back out there with the fellas. What was the most fun part about being able to put the uniform on and go out there in front of the nation and do your thing?
13: Oh my God, man. Thank y'all for having me. You just said it, man. Just being out there. That was the most fun part, to be able to be out there, you know, active, being out there to give my team everything I have to be able to help us become, get this win today. So it was awesome to be able to be out there.
12: Bijan and Drake both went absolutely berserk. I want to start with number 7. I mean, he's as good as there is, maybe the very best, most impactful guy in the league. How do you describe the impact and the gravity that guy has anytime you give him the football?
13: Man, he is the best. Let's make that clear. In my opinion, he is the best. You know, the things that he do on the football field is unreal. You know, but the thing about him that I love the most is how humble he is. You know, how he always putting God first, and he's always out here supporting and trying to be the best he can for his teammates, man. It's awesome to be able to see him go out there and do the things that he do.
12: Yeah, I've had the opportunity, Michael, to visit with him often, and I'm always moved by that, right? Like, he's a faith-based guy, he's a team-first guy, and he's that good. I'm with you. He's an impressive guy across the board. As far as Drake London's night, he was remarkable as well, a buck 94. You haven't been able to play, but I assume that you've been getting reps because your ability to connect on the field, what accounts for that, to be able to click this fast in game action?
13: Yeah, I mean, we got so much bank reps from the last 2 years, and obviously this offseason, I feel like we did a great job of making sure we got all the extra reps that we needed so that whenever I did get back to point where I'm back out here healthy, you know, we were ready to go and we're on a roll, and that's what you saw today, and it was awesome to be able to see him do the things that he do.
12: Man, he was going through it in your last home game, and I mean, I get it. You know, it's frustrating. No one wants to get beat. You got people talking junk at you. And tonight, to see him out there impacting the game like this, it just reminds us of who you guys are. And to go into Lambeau in a game where you're underdogs and not just win, but win like this, how effectively does that flush these first two games for your team as you guys look forward?
13: Yeah, I mean, we keep a 1-0 mindset each and every week. You know, we knew this was a new week. Obviously, it was a short week, but we just wanted to make sure we go out and execute. I feel like we got all the players, we got the coaches, we got everybody, the support staff all around us to be able to come out here and, you know, put up games like this. So it was awesome to be able to see it all come together, offense, defense, special teams, all complementing each other so that we can come out and get this big time win.
12: Man, I've been following you since you were playing in college, wherever you were through those years, and we know that you've had to battle through injuries, and I guess that gives you an understanding of what it's going to take and what your body might feel like. But I'm interested right now, as you speak, I'm sure off the high of the win, but just physically, how do you feel relative to when you're completely healthy and everything's normal?
13: I feel good. I feel really good right now. The offensive line did a great job of keeping me up, you know, this game. So it was awesome. But I feel really good. I feel confident. I feel comfortable. You know, I'm just trusting in God, trusting in the process each and every day. I'm going to get better. I'm going to get stronger. You know, I still want to get stronger. So, but I did feel good coming into this game. That's why I was out there playing. And, man, I can't wait to, you know, just continue to take another step each and every day.
12: So if I'm hearing you correctly, there's room to get physically more comfortable and feel physically more solid. Is that essentially what you're saying? There's room to grow from tonight?
13: Yeah, man, it's always room for improvement. They say that's the biggest room in the world, you know, so it's always room for improvement. So each and every day, I'm going to try to find a way to improve.
12: I know that's right. Hey, look, I've been at it a while. I'm with you. I'll be right there right next to you trying to get better, a little bit better for tomorrow. Hey, we'll see you in New Orleans, not this Monday, but next for Monday Night Football against the Saints. That'll be a special night. Look forward to seeing you down there. Congratulations on a phenomenal night tonight. You all were great.
13: Absolutely. Thank you for having me.
0: Room for improvement. That's just a room. That's a whole house, and I need an addition, right? When we talk about week one injuries that are putting a nice bow on it by week three, Kyler Murray, Sam Darnold looking to get back to joining their respective teams and certainly on that path. A week two injury that is going to carry with the New York football Giants for a long time, though. The New York Giants going into week three with the reality of Jackson Dart being out for the season and his teammates letting that sink in.
14: He's my best friend, so, you know, it's a little emotional for me. It sucked to lose him, but we got to move on. You know, the team is still got a full season left. We got 15 games minimum left, and it's something we have to battle through and continue to work together as a team. You know, we have Jameis's back. He's going to go out there and perform and dominate the game. And I'm fully behind that. And I really do think that. And I think these guys came out here today to work really hard, and they bought in.
0: Cam Scataboo, a part of that Giants young and exciting trio that has yet to be and delayed again. Jackson Dart, Scataboo, Malik Nabers, now looking at another season where they're barely going to get to share the field. Dart and Nabers, they've played all of one full game together in two seasons. Dart and Scataboo, just five games in two seasons.
14: Yeah, I mean, the good thing is it's only year two and three, you know. You know, I got hurt last year. I didn't get to play with the guys. And then, you know, he gets hurt this year. It sucks. It does suck. But the bright side is we have a long future ahead of us. And, you know, with Malik being in year three, I'm in year two, Jackson year two. I mean, we have a lot of football ahead of us. And, you know, it really does suck to be on that side of the fence. But, I mean, at the end of the day, we got to continue to work. You know, like last year, I got hurt, and they continue to work without me. So we got to continue to work. And, you know, Jackson's going to be here every day working his butt off to make sure that, you know, Jameis is in a good spot, the guys are in a good spot. And, you know, he's doing everything, whatever he can to help. So, you know, we're ready to go.
15: You know, just try to get on the field. You know, we can't, you know, it's sad to say, you know, you can't predict injuries, and you can't predict season-ending injuries. It just happens. So, you know, it's a shame that it happens, but, you know, you go through it, you get back on the field, you try to stay healthy as much as possible.
0: All right. 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Brewers denied the Phillies another night. It's all about punching that ticket to October. The Padres can clinch with a win at the Dodgers or a Diamondbacks loss. Well, the D-backs kept their narrow playoff hopes alive with a 12-8 win over the Rockies earlier on Thursday. So it would come down to the Padres.
16: Here's the 1-2 pitch. Bat swings, grabs it to the left side. Manning to his left has got it. Squares up, throws to first in time, and the ball game is over for the third straight year and the fifth time this decade. The Padres are postseason bound.
0: 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Fernando Tatis Jr. and Ethan Sales, they each had RBI singles in a three-run seventh inning. So the Padres beat the Dodgers 4-2 on Thursday night, clinched their franchise record third consecutive postseason berth, and fifth

0: in 7 seasons. So in the National League, here's where things stand. Padres clinched that berth. Dodgers did lock up a bye, and the Milwaukee Brewers, along with reaching that century mark, they secured home field advantage throughout the playoffs. Back in the American League, the Red Sox held off the Cleveland Guardians from clinching on Wednesday with a 1-0 shutout. But when it comes to Thursday night,
1: the 2-2 swung and drilled down the right field line, slicing toward the pesky pole, and it is gone! A home run! He snuck it inside the pesky pole, down the right field line, where it's just 302 feet.
0: It's another 1-0 decision, WTAM 1100, and it's that swing of the bat, just one, that sent the Cleveland Guardians to the postseason for the fourth time in 5 seasons. Angel Martinez, he's the difference. So here's where things stand for Cleveland. They're guaranteed at least an American League wild card. They keep that one-game lead over the Chicago White Sox. In the AL Central, the division winner is likely to earn that number 2 seed and a bye into the division series. Chicago, though, does have that head-to-head tiebreaker. There is no uncertainty for the Tampa Bay Rays and the New York Yankees, and no doubt that the Yankees rookie shortstop and George Lombard Jr. is ready for October.
2: All the way to the backstop. Comes Lombard, and the play is safe. A funky slide, a stutter step, and he somehow made it before the tag by Hicks, and a walk to Boldy. It's 4-3 Tampa Bay.
0: George Lombard Jr. on Yes Network. RBI, a run scored in the 7th, game tied at 4. Lombard Jr. at the plate again.
2: The 2-2. Deep to left field. Going back, Simpson. Looking up. Into the second deck. What a 2 innings for Lombard. A funky slide and then an amazingly long 2-run home run, and the Yankees now lead.
0: Yes Network, the rookie, 2-for-4, 3 RBI, 2 runs scored, and the Yankees take 3-of-4 against the American League leading Rays, 6-to-4 on Thursday evening. George Lombard Jr., he joined Yes Network after the win.
3: George, this team trailed the majority of the game by as many as 4 runs. What was it about the approach late for you guys that allowed you to battle back?
4: Just keep battling. That's the big focus. Obviously, big games here, just getting us ready for next week, getting us ready for October. So, just keep fighting, keep battling every at bat, and just try to scrape away.
3: Hey, you look at that 7th inning. You doubled down the left field to drive in a run, and then you scored on the wild pitch. Take me through that slide. How in the world were you safe on that play?
4: I kind of realized halfway down the line that I might be in trouble, so I had to come up with something, and try to find a way.
3: Were you even in awe of yourself that you were able to make that happen?
4: I was kind of in the moment, just kind of let my body take over and try to make a play.
3: What did the guys say to you when you got back to the dugout after that?
4: A little bit of everything, but it was pretty cool, and it was good just getting us back in the game and making a 1-run game.
3: You didn't just get them back in the game, you then gave them the lead in that 8th inning. What do you make of the power lately that you've been displaying?
4: Yeah, it's just, I think that's something that just comes with, finding yourself and continuing to put the work in and just trying to be in a good place. So, I'm going to continue, stay with my routine and just trying to put good swings on balls and hopefully keep winning games.
3: How much more comfortable do you feel than when you first got up here?
4: Good. Yeah, it's baseball. It's always up and down. But, I feel good right now, so just got to keep riding it out.
3: You mentioned getting ready for next week. What do you feel like you need to do over the next 3 games to ensure that you are ready for Tuesday?
4: Yeah, it's just everyone continuing to, make sure we're in the right place physically, mentally, whatever it is. Just keep ironing out all the little things and get ready to go.
3: George, congratulations on a great night.
4: Thank you. Thank you, guys.
0: And he was in the right place all night. Cam Schlittler, he was finding the right place to finish his season with an American League best 1.95 ERA. Most things are buttoned up when it comes to the American League, but you have 2 teams and 1 more playoff spot. That comes down to the race for the AL West, Texas Rangers and Houston Astros. Houston holds the tiebreaker, but Texas holds the half.

0: game lead in the standings. Rangers took care of business, 3-1 win over the New York Mets. Astros, they got some help from an unlikely source.
1: New pitcher for the A's is right-hander Elvis Alvarado. First batter he faces is Lucas Spence, and Spence hits this in the air, deep to right field, down the line, and that ball is gone! A three-homer game for Lucas Spence! His first three big league homers! And it is 7-5 Astros! How about Lucas Spence?
0: How about Lucas Spence? KBME 790 AM. Lucas Spence came into Thursday night with zero career home runs by the time he left. Yep, he had three of them. And where does that leave Houston and the Texas Rangers, right? Exactly where things started on Thursday. So that's three home runs for Spence. Pete Crow Armstrong, he had 40 of them, and then he added a 40th stolen base.
2: I was pretty emotional, I'm not gonna lie. I know I try and play it off sometimes like I'm all cool and but no, I mean, I got a little thrown off when I ran out into the outfield today and everybody had those flags. And I mean, again, like, I'm just I've never felt anything other than love when I've been here.
0: You know, guys who are cool and shh always say that they're cool and shh as well. So PCA 40 and 40, seventh Major League Baseball player to hit that benchmark. And he's certainly impressed. 11-time All-Star, 3-time National League MVP Albert Pujols, who joined Amber and Ian.
3: What is crazy about him, man, is the adjustment that he was able to make from early in the season to now. If you look at it, I mean, his season didn't start the way that he wanted it to start, but he didn't give up. He made the adjustment, and I think this game is all about making adjustment, and he has. And you might see him the MVP. I mean, he's having an unbelievable MVP season. I think if he's not the one that's going to win it, he's going to be one or two. So it's either going to be him or Otani. And right now, I believe he has the lead. You know, I mean, what he's able to do day in and day out, you know, it's pretty special.
0: 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When we come back, I've got your top sounds from Thursday night and a sunset send-off for the WNBA.
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6: 5 days from October baseball and teams punching their ticket to play Thursday night. In Chicago, the White Sox clinched their spot in the postseason for the first time since 2021. ESPN 1000 with the call.
8: Another 1-2. Rave hits a bouncer. Picked up by Antonacci to flip to Richards. Out at first. It's over. And the Chicago White Sox are playoff bound.
5: Number four.
6: Brewers already locked up their playoff spot, but they still had the chance for a franchise first. 620 WTMJ with the call.
9: First offering to Marsh. There goes the runner. It's a chopper. Right back to Senzatella. Off the mound to field. It throws to first in time. The Milwaukee Brewers, for the first time in franchise history, have secured 100 wins. 5-1 year final. Welcome to the Century Club Brewers. The records keep being broken and the standard keeps getting raised. The best team in baseball into triple digits in wins here in 2026.
5: Number three.
6: While the Cubs joined their South Side brethren in the playoffs, their MVP was busy making even more history. Cubs Radio Network.
8: He's got that big lead right now. He's going. The pitch inside. Throw to second. Not in time. 40-40 for Pete Crow Armstrong. Listen to this crowd.
10: He got a great jump. As you said, Patty had a big lead. He got a great jump. No chance of throwing him out.
8: Standing ovation at Wrigley for Pete Crow Armstrong. Just one more reason he's going to be the most valuable player in the National League.
5: Number two.
6: The Astros' Lucas Spence came into Thursday night with zero career home runs. By the time he left, he had three. KBME 790 AM on the call.
11: New pitcher for the A's is right-hander Elvis Alvarado. First batter he faces is Lucas Spence, and Spence hits this in the air, deep to right field, down the line, and that ball is gone! A three-homer game for Lucas Spence! His first three big league homers! And it is 7-5 Astros! How about Lucas Spence?
5: Number one.
6: And finally, the Guardians clinched their playoff spot thanks to a 1-0 shutout in Boston, getting all the offense they'd need on one swing of the bat. The great Tom Hamilton with the final call on WTAM 1100.
10: Now the set. 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Swing!

0: Chiefs for the fourth time in the last 5 years, for the eighth time in the last 11 seasons, and they shut out the Boston Red Sox 1-0 to punch their ticket to October baseball.
1: And finally tonight, the end of the season and an era in Connecticut. After 24 seasons, the Connecticut Sun played its final game at Mohegan Sun Arena ahead of the franchise relocating to Houston next year.
2: Bryce, shot pops off. 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Thank you, Connecticut Sun.
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3: Well, hey, it's not October yet, but if you've been looking for a reason to put those Halloween decorations out, look no further than the Major League Baseball schedule on Thursday night and all the teams punching their tickets to keep playing next month. Plus, we've got playoff positioning on the final day of the regular season in the WNBA and just the final day of an era for one team in the W. But first, we've got Thursday night football.
4: The Falcons are going to dominate and beat the Green Bay Packers. There's the final snap of the night from Michael Penix. And the final here at Lambeau Field is Atlanta 35 and Green Bay 14. The Packers see the Falcons victorious here at Lambeau Field for the first time since Matt Ryan's rookie year.
3: Throwing it back 92-9 the game. The Atlanta Falcons handing it to the Green Bay Packers, ending Green Bay's 13-game home opener win streak. It is a happy ending for the first start of the season for Falcons quarterback Michael Penix Jr., but it did not start out that way.
4: Penix from the pocket, looks, shoots it, middle of the field, intercepted. Ball is picked off, it's Xavier McKinney, the seventh-year safety from Alabama. So McKinney takes the interception from Michael Penix to kill Atlanta's opening drive.
3: Well, that's kind of a rude welcome, right? Xavier McKinney giving Penix Jr. a welcome back in his first game since November of last year. That drive doesn't lead to anything for the Packers, but their next one of the first, that one, it does.
4: All right, here we go. First down and goal to go just inside the five. Play action, Love bootlegging right, throws.
5: Oh, yeah. Touchdown! Christian Watson in a Lambeau leap to the north end zone. They beat the good safety, Jesse Bates.
3: 95.7 Big FM got the Lambeau leap. Four of Jordan Love's 312 in the air right now. That was the first of two touchdowns, but that second one would not come until it was way too late and after Falcons' Bijan Robinson had plenty of time to get to work.
4: Penix from under center, Robinson the lone setback. Zacchaeus in motion. Here's Penix handing to Robinson, left side. Bijan, touchdown Atlanta. Bijan Robinson on the board with his first rushing score of the year.
3: Robinson, two touchdowns, 194 yards rushing on 29 carries. Second quarter, Falcons lead 10-7. Penix Jr. recovering nicely from that first drive.
4: Robinson flares to the right, in motion, Penix going to throw, caught, touchdown,
5: Hoop,
4: Austin Hooper, Arch's boy, California Cool is in the end zone.
3: 92-9 the game, Penix 18 of 25, 256 yards in the air, a touchdown, and yes, that interception, but it was the Falcons' run game and Bijan Robinson that defined the night. Falcons outrushed the Packers 242-17. That on the ground, Kevin Stefanski, plenty of things to feel good about, especially the run game.
6: Yeah, I thought the rush attack overall was outstanding. Really well designed by Tommy and Coach Callahan. And any of those runs, for them to work, it's got to be receivers blocking, tight ends blocking, and obviously the offensive line. So I thought the guys were all on the same page. You know, we got a good run attack when we're hatted up and we have a hat on a hat, and then give our runners the free guys. And I thought that happened a bunch of times today. And I thought Bijan and Brian were both outstanding.
3: Bijan, outstanding in a long way. He had 200 plus yards, third career game where he's done that. They've all been in prime time, by the way. Something about the lights, right? Well, he certainly impressed his teammate Drake London.
7: I mean, that's cool and all, but I'd be talking to my friends back home. I'd be tripping out that, like, Bijan texts me and stuff like that. You know what I'm saying? Like, he's going to be a yellow jacket wearer. Like, seriously, gold jacket. So it's really, really cool and just blessed to be a part of something like that. I think it's

0: it's dope. Little me is excited.
1: The way he's playing, he's going to have every color jacket. But what does Bijan think of that?
2: He's talking about Future Hall of Famer? Oh, my gosh. Nah, I think Drake is a Future Hall of Famer. Just as a person, obviously as a football player, but you know, I'm it's just an honor for me to be on the same team as him. Like, you know, he pushes me so much. You know, sometimes in practice, like, I'm just like, ah, like, I got to find it. I got to find it today. And I might not finish, and then he just like, nope, let's go. And I do the same thing to him. Like, that, we just push each other so much. And even today, like, I was joking around with him today. You know, he was wide open, and he didn't want to score. And I'm like, it's all good, bro. I'll finish it for you. I was like, you don't got to score. But he just laughed about it. But that's just how our relationship is. Like, we talk about everything. And for him, like, shoot, more than a Hall of Fame player, like, he's a Hall of Fame teammate for me. So, you know, that's the biggest thing. And I know everybody appreciates him for what he does for our team and outside of the organization.
1: Of course, the big night tonight, though, Penix Jr. returning from that injury back in the starting role. He joined SVP on SportsCenter. I'll have that coming up later in the show. As far as the Packers, 21-point loss, their largest home loss under Matt LaFleur. Of course, he was hired back in 2019. Wake-up call, or what else is he calling it?
3: Well, I mean, I don't want to say that was the reason that we lost. I mean, they had 500 yards of offense. We had whatever it was. It was a boat whooping. So I'm not going to put it on one thing. Certainly, we definitely have to respond better, but that was at least three-quarter boat whooping right there.
1: A butt whooping, he says. Jordan Love knows he certainly can do a lot better.
4: Yeah, you know, I think it is difficult. You know, I think that's where I can improve, at making quicker decisions, understanding the coverages, and where I can get the ball out and find completions. You know, I got to do a better job of just finding completions throughout the course of the game to help us stay on track as the offense and stay out of some of these, you know, bad situations, third and long, second and long. So, you know, I think there's always, NFL, like, since I've been here, there's always going to be plays where there's going to be pressure. Sometimes you might have a little more time in the pocket, but as a quarterback, I got to operate a lot faster and be more accurate and just find completions to help us as offense.
1: So as week three is now officially rolling, some of those week one injuries getting to put a nice little bow on them. Seattle Seahawks quarterback Sam Darnold says he is, quote, striving to make his return to the starting lineup on Sunday.
5: Yeah, I think just mentally having confidence in my body, being able to go out there and, you know, if I need to take off, feeling good about sliding and you know, just doing all the football things, worrying about playing football, not worrying about the hip at all, just going out there playing football, playing fast.
1: Darnold missed most of game one, all of game two with that glute injury. He returned to practice on Wednesday, initially limited, full participant on Thursday. Coach Mike McDonald said he expects a decision today on if Darnold or Drew Locke will be that week three starter. But Darnold had so many good things to say about Locke, who has gotten them to that 2-0 start. He said it's unbelievable, but at the same time, not surprised at all. Another week one quarterback injury that fortunately did not last too long. Minnesota Vikings quarterback Kyler Murray cleared concussion protocols earlier this week. He's set to start week three against the Tampa Bay Buccaneers.
6: Of course. I mean, as a competitor, I want to play last week, you know, but I understand what, you know, the protocol is and how everything shakes out. But I'm excited. I'm excited to be back. And, you know, I'm thankful that we're 2-0. Shout out to Kars, you know, coming in, doing a great job. Couldn't be happier for him and this team. But just to be 2-0 in this situation right now is just amazing.
1: Now that's on Sunday. Looking ahead to Saturday, the ESPN Radio College Campus Tour, powered by Bloom Energy, is heading to Happy Valley for week four of college football action as Penn State takes on Wisconsin. 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All right, Chicago sports fans, these next few minutes are all for you.
7: Another 1-2. Rave hits a bouncer. Picked up by Antonacci, the flip to Richards. Out at first. It's over. And the Chicago White Sox are playoff bound.
1: The Chicago White Sox clinching its first postseason berth since

0: 2021. That's exciting in itself. But how about this? First team ever to make the postseason after back-to-back 100 loss seasons. White Sox GM Chris Getz joined the Chicago Sports Network.
1: What does it feel like to have this accomplished and watch the boys celebrate?
2: Yeah, there's nothing sweeter. I mean, there really isn't. I mean, the journey that we've been on, and it goes beyond certainly even this year, but this group, they love each other. They really do. Obviously, they're very talented, and what they were able to accomplish this year, I mean, it's something so special. It really is testament to obviously the player group, Will, and the staff, and what it means to our fans, just to be able to, for them to feel what they're feeling, which I would imagine is a lot of joy. Just to, the re-engagement of it all from our fan base is what makes this thing, really indescribable. So,
3: Trevor Richards told me that he knew this team could make a playoff run when Braden Montgomery hit the walk-off against the Braves. Do you have a similar moment where you and the group started thinking this is real?
2: I mean, that was a significant moment. It's tough to like point to one or two moments. I think the biggest message and lesson of it all is when you've got a group that they're fearless. You've got a leader in Will Venable, our manager. You can accomplish anything. You really can. And so, it's super rewarding for me. It is. And to see these guys celebrate right now, get an opportunity to go to the playoffs. The business is not finished. We got a chance at the division. I know these guys are going to show up. There's no concern with these guys. There isn't, because they show up every day and they go and they put their best effort forward to win baseball games, and I couldn't be any happier.
0: So that was in Kansas City, but back in Chicago, the Cubbies locked up their own postseason spot while Pete Crow Armstrong, man, he just kept making history.
4: He's got that big lead right now. He's going. The pitch inside. Throw to second. Not in time. 40-40 for Pete Crow Armstrong. Listen to this crowd.
5: He got a great jump. As you said, Patty had a big lead. He got a great jump. No chance of throwing him out.
4: Standing ovation at Wrigley for Pete Crow Armstrong. Just one more reason he's going to be the most valuable player in the National League.
0: He keeps making that case anyway. Cubs Radio Network on the call. 40-40, that's your number to know for PCA. 40th stolen base made him just the 7th player in Major League Baseball history with 40 home runs, 40 stolen bases in a single season. He's the first since, well, not bad company, Shohei Ohtani back in 2024. He's now the 3rd youngest player in Major League Baseball history with that 40-40 season, behind only Alex Rodriguez and Jose Canseco.
6: Pair and pairing the two together is cool, but I'm most happy that we get to kind of take a deep breath and again, just focus on this next series. We got some more games to win, and we got to win these 3 games to do our best to make sure we start the playoffs here.
0: The party's there, that's for sure. Cubs are back-to-back postseasons for the first time since they had that 4-season streak from 2015 to 2018. Brewers, Phillies. Philly's still trying to lock up its spot in the playoffs. They got a rubber match against the Brewers on Thursday night, tied at 1. Jake Bowers at the plate.
7: 2-2 pitch. And a ground ball back up the middle into center field, a base hit. Churio being waved around third. He will score standing up. And the Brewers take a 2-1 lead here in the 8th. So Churio works the leadoff walk, steals second, and Bowers drives him in.
0: All right, Phillies are going to have to keep waiting. Brewers on their way to the 5-1 win and some franchise history on 620 WTMJ.
7: First offering to Marsh. There goes the runner. It's a chopper. Right back to Senzatella. Off the mound to field. It throws to first in time. The Milwaukee Brewers, for the first time in franchise history, have secured 100 wins. 5-1 your final. Welcome to the Century Club Brewers. The records keep being broken.

0: broken, and the standard keeps getting raised. The best team in baseball into triple digits in wins here in 2026.
1: Jake Bowers joined Brewers TV after reaching that century mark.
2: He's been here a couple years now. How hard is this accomplishment to do this in a season?
3: Yeah, it's not easy. It's not easy to win one game, let alone 100. So, you know, we'll be happy about it. We'll take it all in tonight, and then it's back to work tomorrow.
2: Well, this felt like a pretty classic Brewers win of how you guys have stacked up 100 wins. Good pitching, started with Shane Drouin, but then that big rally there in the eighth, Jake. The quality of the at-bats to get four hits and three runs against that Phillies bullpen.
3: Yeah. I mean, the first eight weren't pretty. I mean, Painter was pretty good tonight, so he made it tough. And then just stuck with it, kept going. Kept our heads in it, stayed in the fight, and strung a few together.
2: Overall, on the road trip, three series wins. You go 7-2. You said it's time to get back home for the last regular season series here. But what do you like about just how you guys have continued to just kind of keep the foot on the gas here despite clinching the division?
3: Yeah, for sure. I mean, I think that's the way to go about it. Keep preparing like you would any other day. Keep executing like you would any other day. And then, just super proud of the guys. I mean, that was a long road trip. I know everybody's pretty tired. So happy to head home to Milwaukee and play that last series.
1: Phillies needed a win to at least have a shot at clinching their fifth straight trip to the playoffs. So they get to try again for a third straight game on Friday night against Tampa Bay. So that playoff race not just reserved for Major League Baseball, positioning on the line in the WNBA. And that's coming up next.
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2: It is officially postseason in the WNBA. The regular season wrapped on Thursday night. Your playoff scenario, stick with me. The 8 teams that were going to the playoffs have been locked in for about a month now. But as far as that 1 through 8 seeding, it came down to Thursday night. 4 seeds locked in heading into Thursday evening. Top seeded Lynx set to face the 8 seed Liberty in the first round. And then you have the Atlanta Dream securing the 4 seed and the Dallas Wings locked into the 7 seed. So the 2 and 3 seed and the 5 and 6 seed still need to be figured out. Let's start with the 2-3. Golden State Valkyries, they could clinch the 2 seed by beating the LA Sparks, or if the Las Vegas Aces lose to the Mercury, both of them playing at 10 o'clock. The Aces, they could clinch the 2 seed if they beat the Mercury and the Valkyries lose. So we'll start with the Aces, and anytime Asia Wilson is in play, you know a win is well within reach.
3: I mean, Nico put together a couple stop score sequences here. You are back in this game within a couple possessions.
4: Wilson left alone at the top of the key and drains it. 34 points tonight for Asia Wilson.
2: Asia Wilson taking the Aces to the 100-82 win over the Mercury.
4: Shot clock turned off, and Phoenix will dribble out the end of their regular season and send Vegas to the postseason. They did their part. They're hoping the Spurs can do their part in L.A.
2: WNBA League pass. So Aces needed a win. They got it. They also needed a Valkyries loss, which it really looked like they were going to get. Valkyries down by 10 with 3 minutes left to play.
5: Burton. Stokes in the lane. Stokes. Williams for 3. She makes it. And the Valkyries go in front by 1. 24 ticks left. Timeout LA.
2: That was 14 unanswered points. Gabby Williams with the 3-pointer, 73-72 there in the fourth. Valkyries topped the Sparks 76-75. So it'll be Valkyries with the 2 seed, Aces in with the 3 seed. Now we go to the 5 and 6 seed battle. That's between the Indiana Fever and the Washington Mystics. Fever, they could clinch the 5 seed if they beat the Lynx or if the Mystics lose to the Chicago Sky. The Mystics, they would clinch the 5 seed if they beat the Sky, and the Fever have to lose. To be fair, Fever playing the Lynx. Fever beat the Lynx on Tuesday, but the Lynx came with a bit of an axe to grind.
6: Rebound underneath by Williams. Out jumping Mo Billings. Okay.
7: Wow. You love a guard that can rebound the ball. Courtney Williams has some ups there.
8: McBride has 3 more.
7: Well, when she's in that mindset, watch out.
2: Watch out, WNBA League pass. One of 6 threes from Kayla McBride pushed the Lynx to the lead of 36 points at that point in the third. Lynx had held Caitlin Clark to just 2 points. Of note, though, Kelsey Mitchell, she's been on fire all season, set a new WNBA single season record with 135 made threes. The Lynx, they already had that 1 seed, but this little get back for earlier in the week, 86-66, that 20-point win. So Fever loss. There we go. The Mystics, WNBA's youngest team. Can they take care of their end of business to lock up the 5 seed?
7: Tony Citron back on the floor running the point guard spot. Amar off the ball here in this possession.
9: Iriafin with 4. Iriafin. High

0: Well, Kiki Iriafin says, yes, we can. WNBA League pass with the Fever loss and the Mystics win. Washington now the 5 seed, Fever the 6, and the playoffs are set and ready to tip off on Sunday. Well, tune in for baseball action later today as the Royals host the Guardians. 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
0: Windy City, how about the winning city? We

0: side. Cubs, White Sox clinching their postseason berths, and with some history along the way, the WNBA playoffs are set. Valkyries, Aces, Mystics, Fever, that positioning set on the final day of the regular season while the Lynx have the top spot. And Thursday night football, Atlanta goes into Green Bay and gives it to them.
1: Bijan Robinson, huge game here tonight. 194 rushing yards and 29 carries and 2 touchdowns. Drake London, 9 catches, a buck 94 in the receiving department. And the Atlanta Falcons, as time winds down, score a 35-14 win over the Packers.
0: 95.7 Big FM. That's the call out of Green Bay. We played you the call from the Atlanta Falcons radio off the top of the show. Two very different tones there. Green Bay had a 13-game home opener win streak on the line, and that was snapped. And instead, it's the Falcons with Michael Penix Jr. making his season debut. He started things off by throwing an interception, but ultimately Falcons come away with the win. Michael Penix Jr. spoke with Scott Van Pelt on SportsCenter after the game.
2: Congratulations on a phenomenal night. Let's just start with you being back out there with the fellas. What was the most fun part about being able to put the uniform on and go out there in front of the nation and do your thing?
3: Oh my God, man. Thank y'all for having me. You just said it, man. Just being out there. That was the most fun part, to be able to be out there, you know, active, being out there to give my team everything I had to be able to help us get this win today. So it was awesome to be able to be out there.
2: Bijan and Drake both went absolutely berserk. I want to start with number 7. I mean, he's as good as there is, maybe the very best, most impactful guy in the league. How do you describe the impact and the gravity that guy has anytime you give him the football?
3: Man, he is the best. Let's make that clear. In my opinion, he is the best. You know, the things that he do on the football field is unreal. You know, but the thing about him that I love the most is how humble he is. You know, how he always putting God first, and he's always out here supporting and trying to be the best he can for his teammates, man. It's awesome to be able to see him go out there and do the things that he do.
2: Yeah, I've had the opportunity, Michael, to visit with him often, and I'm always moved by that, right? Like, he's a faith-based guy, he's a team-first guy, and he's that good. I'm with you. He's an impressive guy across the board. As far as Drake London's night, he was remarkable as well, a buck 94. You haven't been able to play, but I assume that you've been getting reps because your ability to connect on the field, what accounts for that, to be able to click this fast in game action?
3: Yeah, I mean, we got so much bank reps from the last 2 years, and obviously this offseason, I feel like we did a great job of making sure we got all the extra reps that we needed so that whenever I did get back to point where I'm back out here healthy, you know, we were ready to go and we're on a roll, and that's what you saw today, and it was awesome to be able to see him do the things that he do.
2: Man, he was going through it in your last home game, and I mean, I get it. You know, it's frustrating. No one wants to get beat. You got people talking junk at you. And tonight to see him out there impacting the game like this, it just reminds us of who you guys are. And to go into Lambeau in a game where you're underdogs and not just win, but win like this, how effectively does that flush these first two games for your team as you guys look forward?
3: Yeah, I mean, we keep a 1-0 mindset each and every week. You know, we knew this was a new week. Obviously, it was a short week, but we just wanted to make sure we go out and execute. I feel like we got all the players, we got the coaches, we got everybody, the support staff all around us to be able to come out here and, you know, put up games like this. So it was awesome to be able to see it all come together, offense, defense, special teams, all complementing each other so that we can come out and get this big-time win.
2: Man, I've been following you since you were playing in college, wherever you were through those years, and we know that you've had to battle through injuries, and I guess that gives you an understanding of what it's going to take and what your body might feel like. But I'm interested right now, as you speak, I'm sure off the high of the win, but just physically, how do you feel relative to when you're completely healthy and everything's normal?
3: I feel good. I feel really good right now. The offensive line did a great job of keeping me up, you know, this game. So it was awesome. But I feel really good. I feel confident. I feel comfortable. You know, I'm just trusting in God, trusting in the process each and every day. I'm going to get better. I'm going to get stronger. You know, I still want to get stronger. So, but I did feel good coming into this game. That's why I was out there playing. And, man, I can't wait to, you know, just continue to take another step each and every day.
2: So if I'm hearing you correctly, there's room to get physically more comfortable and feel physically more solid. Is that essentially what you're saying? There's room to grow from tonight?
3: Yeah, man, it's always room for improvement. They say that's the biggest room in the world, you know, so it's always room for improvement. So each and every day, I'm going to try to find a way to improve.
2: I know that's right. Hey, look, I've been at it a while. I'm with you. I'll be right there right next to you trying to get better, a little bit better for tomorrow. Hey, we'll see you in New Orleans, not this Monday, but next for Monday Night Football against the Saints. That'll be a special night. Look forward to seeing you down there. Congratulations on a phenomenal night tonight. You all were great.
3: Absolutely. Thank you for having me.
0: Room for improvement. That's just a room. That's a whole house, and I need an addition, right? When we talk about week one injuries that are putting a nice bow on it by week three, Kyler Murray, Sam Darnold looking to get back to joining their respective teams and certainly on that path. A week two injury that is going to carry with the New York football Giants for a long time, though. The New York Giants going into week three with the reality of Jackson Dart being out for the season and his teammates letting that sink in.
4: He's my best friend, so, you know, it's a little emotional for me. It sucked to lose him, but we got to move on. You know, the team is still got a full season left. We got 15 games minimum left, and it's something we have to battle through and continue to work together as a team. You know, we have Jameis's back. He's going to go out there and perform and dominate the game, and I'm fully behind that, and I really do think that, and I think these guys came out here today to work really hard, and they bought in.
0: Cam Scataboo, a part of that Giants young and exciting trio that has yet to be and delayed again. Jackson Dart, Scataboo, Malik Nabers, now looking at another season where they're barely going to get to share the field. Dart and Nabers, they've played all of one full game together in two seasons. Dart and Scataboo, just 5 games in 2 seasons.
4: Yeah, I mean, the good thing is it's only year 2 and 3, you know. You know, I got hurt last year. I didn't get to play with the guys, and then, you know, he gets hurt this year. It sucks. It does suck. But the bright side is we have a long future ahead of us, and you know, with Malik being in year 3, I'm in year 2, Jackson year 2. I mean, we have a lot of football ahead of us, and you know, it really does suck to be on that side of the fence, but I mean, at the end of the day, we got to continue to work. You know, like last year, I got hurt, and they continue to work without me. So we got to continue to work. And, you know, Jackson's going to be here every day working his butt off to make sure that, you know, Jameis is in a good spot. The guys are in a good spot. And, you know, he's doing everything, whatever he can to help. So, you know, we're ready to go.
5: You know, just try to get on the field. You know, we can't, you know, it's sad to say, you know, you can't predict injuries, and you can't predict season-ending injuries. It just happens. So, you know, it's a shame that it happens, but, you know, you go through it, you get back on the field, you try to stay healthy as much as possible.
0: All right, so tune in for college football action as LSU hosts Texas A&M. 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Brewers denied the Phillies another night. It's all about punching that ticket to October. The Padres can clinch with a win at the Dodgers or a Diamondbacks loss. Well, the D-backs kept their narrow playoff hopes alive with a 12-8 win over the Rockies earlier on Thursday. So it would come down to the Padres.
6: Here's the 1-2 pitch. Betts swings, grabs it to the left side. Manny to his left has got it. Squares up, throws to first in time, and the ball game is over for the third straight year and the fifth time this decade. The Padres are postseason bound.
0: Sports Radio 97.3, the Fan, Fernando Tatis Jr. and Ethan Sales, they each had RBI singles in a 3-run seventh inning. So the Padres beat the Dodgers 4-2 on Thursday night, clinched their franchise record 3rd consecutive postseason berth and 5th in 7 seasons. So in the National League, here's where things stand. Padres clinched that berth. Dodgers did lock up a bye, and the Milwaukee Brewers, along with reaching that century mark, they secured home field advantage throughout the playoffs. Back in the American League, the Red Sox held off the Cleveland Guardians from clinching on Wednesday with a 1-0 shutout. But when it comes to Thursday night,
6: the 2-2 swung and drilled down the right field line, slicing toward the pesky pole, and it is gone! A home run! He's snapped!
0: It's another 1-0 decision, WTAM 1100. And it's that swing of the bat, just one, that sent the Cleveland Guardians to the postseason for the 4th time in 5 seasons. Angel Martinez, he's the difference. So here's where things stand for Cleveland. They are guaranteed at least an American League wild card. They keep that 1-game lead over the Chicago White Sox. In the AL Central, the division winner is likely to earn that number 2 seed and a bye into the division series. Chicago, though, does have that head-to-head tiebreaker. There is no uncertainty for the Tampa Bay Rays and the New York Yankees, and no doubt that the Yankees rookie shortstop in George Lombard Jr. is ready for October.
7: All the way to the backstop. Here comes Lombard, and the play is safe. A funky slide, a stutter step, and he somehow made it before the tag by Hicks. And a walk to Volpe. It's 4-3 Tampa Bay.
0: George Lombard Jr. on Yes Network. RBI, a run scored in the 7th, game tied at 4. Lombard Jr. at the plate again.
7: The 2-2. Deep to left field. Going back, Simpson. Looking up. Into the second deck. What a 2 innings for Lombard. A funky slide and then an amazingly long 2-run home run. And the Yankees now lead.
0: Yes Network, the rookie, 2-for-4, 3 RBI, 2 runs scored. And the Yankees take 3-of-4 against the American League leading Rays 6-to-4 on Thursday evening. George Lombard Jr., he joined Yes Network after the win.
8: George, this team trailed the majority of the game by as many as 4 runs. What was it about the approach late for you guys that allowed you to battle back?
9: Just keep battling. That's the big focus. Obviously, big games here, just getting us ready for next week, getting us ready for October. So, just keep fighting, keep battling every at bat, and just try to scrape away.
8: Hey, you look at that 7th inning. You double down the left field to drive in a run, and then you scored on the wild pitch. Take me through that slide. How in the world were you safe on that play?
9: I kind of realized halfway down the line that I might be in trouble, so I had to come up with something, try to find a way.
8: Are you even in awe of yourself that you were able to make that happen?
9: It was kind of in the moment. Just kind of let my body take over and try to make a play.
8: What did the guys say to you when you got back to the dugout after that?
9: A little bit of everything, but it was pretty cool, and it was good just getting us back in the game and making a 1-run game.
8: You didn't just get them back in the game. You then gave them the lead in that 8th inning. What do you make of the power lately that you've been displaying?
9: Yeah, it's just, I think that's something that just comes with, finding yourself and continuing to put the work in and just trying to be in a good place. So, I'm going to continue, staying with my routine and just trying to put good swings on balls and hopefully keep winning games.
8: How much more comfortable do you feel than when you first got up here?
9: Good. Yeah, it's baseball. It's always up and down, but I feel good right now, so just got to keep riding it out.
8: You mentioned getting ready for next week. What do you feel like you need to do over the next 3 games to ensure that you are ready for Tuesday?
9: Yeah, it's just everyone continuing to, make sure we're in the right place, physically, mentally, whatever it is, just keep ironing out all the little things and get ready to go.
8: George, congratulations on a great night.
9: Thank you. Thank you, guys.
0: And he was in the right place all night. Cam Schlittler, he was finding the right place to finish his season with an American League best 1.95 ERA. Most things are buttoned up when it comes to the American League, but you have 2 teams and 1 more playoff spot. That comes down to the race for the AL West, Texas Rangers and Houston Astros. Houston holds the tiebreaker, but Texas holds the half game lead in the standings. Rangers took care of business, 3-1 win over the New York Mets. Astros, they got some help from an unlikely source.
10: New pitcher for the A's is right-hander Elvis Alvarado. First batter he faces is Lucas Spence, and Spence hits this in the air, deep to right field, down the line, and that ball is gone! A 3-homer game for Lucas Spence! His first 3 big league homers! And it is 7-5 Astros. How about Lucas Spence?
0: How about Lucas Spence? KBME 790 AM. Lucas Spence came into Thursday night with zero career home runs by the time he left. Yep, he had three of them. And where does that leave Houston and the Texas Rangers, right? Exactly where things started on Thursday. So that's three home runs for Spence. Pete Crow Armstrong, he had 40 of them, and then he added a 40th stolen base.
11: I was pretty emotional, I'm not going to lie. I know I try and play it off sometimes like I'm all cool and but no, I mean, I got a little thrown off when I ran out into the outfield today and everybody had those flags. And I mean, again, like I've never felt anything other than love when I've been here.
0: You know, guys who are cool and shh always say that they're cool and shh as well. So PCA 40 and 47th Major League Baseball player to hit that benchmark. And he's certainly impressed. 11-time All-Star, 3-time National League MVP Albert Pujols, who joined Amber and Ian.
12: What is crazy about him, man, is the adjustment that he was able to make from early in the season to now. If you look at it, I mean, his season didn't start the way that he wanted it to start, but he didn't give up. He made the adjustment, and I think this game is all about making adjustment, and he has. And you might see him the MVP. I mean, he's having an unbelievable MVP season. I think if he's not the one that's going to win it, he's going to be one or two. So it's either going to be him or Otani. And right now, I believe he has the lead. You know, I mean, what he's able to do day in and day out, you know, it's pretty special.
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13: Number five.
0: 5 days from October baseball and teams punching their ticket to play Thursday night in Chicago. The White Sox clinched their spot in the postseason for the first time since 2021. ESPN 1000 with the call.
23: Another 1-2. Rave hits a bouncer. Picked up by Antonacci to flip to Richards. Out at first. It's over. And the Chicago White Sox are playoff bound.
13: Number four.
0: Brewers already locked up their playoff spot, but they still had the chance for a franchise first. 620 WTMJ with the call.
24: First offering to Marsh. There goes the runner. It's a chopper. Right back to Senzatella. Off the mound to field. It throws to first in time. The Milwaukee Brewers, for the first time in franchise history, has secured 100 wins. 5-1 year final. Welcome to the Century Club Brewers. The records keep being broken and the standard keeps getting raised. The best team in baseball into triple digits in wins here in 2026.
13: Number three.
0: While the Cubs joined their Southside brethren in the playoffs, their MVP was busy making even more history. Cubs Radio Network.
23: He's got that big league right now. He's going. The pitch inside. Throw to second. Not in time. 40-40 for Pete Crow Armstrong. Listen to this crowd.
25: He got a great jump. As you said, Patty, had a big lead. He got a great jump. No chance of throwing him out.
23: Standing ovation at Wrigley for Pete Crow Armstrong. Just one more reason he's going to be the most valuable player in the National League.
13: Number two.
0: The Astros' Lucas Spence came into Thursday night with zero career home runs. By the time he left, he had three. KBME 790 AM on the call.
10: New pitcher for the A's is right-hander Elvis Alvarado. First batter he faces is Lucas Spence, and Spence hits this in the air, deep to right field, down the line, and that ball is gone! A three-homer game for Lucas Spence! His first three big league homers! And it is 7-5 Astros! How about Lucas Spence?
13: Number one.
0: And finally, the Guardians clinched their playoff spot thanks to a 1-0 shutout in Boston, getting all the offense they'd need on one swing of the bat. The great Tom Hamilton with the final call on WTAM 1100.
25: Now the set. Now the 1-2 delivery. Swing and a miss. Ball game. Got him with a splitter. And it never gets old, does it? You will have another October to remember. The Guardians are headed to the playoffs for the fourth time in the last 5 years, for the eighth time in the last 11 seasons. And they shut out the Boston Red Sox 1-0 to punch their ticket to October baseball.
0: And finally tonight, the end of the season and an era in Connecticut. After 24 seasons, the Connecticut Sun played its final game at Mohegan Sun Arena ahead of the franchise.

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17: Oh, yeah. Touchdown! Christian Watson in a Lambeau leap to the north end zone. They beat the good safety, Jesse Bates.
3: Playoff spots are on the line as more tickets are punched for October.
18: Swinging a high fly ball, well hit out of the right center, and it is gone. Kyle Teal makes it 7-0. An ERA might be above 6 now as Teal punished that one.
3: The WNBA wraps its regular season in style.
19: And Williams approaching another mid-range J. Final 3 seconds of this first half. And Indy, yeah, they are just going to dribble this one out as the crowd rises to its feet. Could not.

0: final day of the regular season in the WNBA and just the final day of an era for one team in the W. But first, we've got Thursday night football.
1: The Falcons are going to dominate and beat the Green Bay Packers. There's the final snap of the night from Michael Penix. And the final here at Lambeau Field is Atlanta 35 and Green Bay 14. The Packers see the Falcons victorious here at Lambeau Field for the first time since Matt Ryan's rookie year.
0: Throwing it back 92-9 the game. The Atlanta Falcons handing it to the Green Bay Packers, ending Green Bay's 13-game home opener win streak. It is a happy ending for the first start of the season for Falcons quarterback Michael Penix Jr., but it did not start out that way.
1: Penix from the pocket, looks, shoots it middle of the field, intercepted. Ball is picked off. It's Xavier McKinney, the seventh-year safety from Alabama. So McKinney takes the interception from Michael Penix to kill Atlanta's opening drive.
0: Well, that's kind of a rude welcome, right? Xavier McKinney giving Penix Jr. a welcome back in his first game since November of last year. That drive doesn't lead to anything for the Packers, but their next one of the first, that one, it does.
2: All right, here we go. First down and goal to go, just inside the five. Play action, Love, bootlegging right, throws.
3: Oh, yeah. Touchdown! Christian Watson in a Lambeau leap to the north end zone. They beat the good safety, Jesse Bates.
0: 95.7 Big FM got the Lambeau leap. Four of Jordan Love's 312 in the air right now. That was the first of two touchdowns, but that second one would not come until it was way too late. And after Falcons' Bijan Robinson had plenty of time to get to work.
1: Penix from under center, Robinson the lone setback. Zacchaeus in motion. Here's Penix handing to Robinson, left side. Bijan, touchdown Atlanta. Bijan Robinson on the board with his first rushing score of the year.
0: Robinson, two touchdowns, 194 yards rushing on 29 carries. Second quarter, Falcons lead 10-7. Penix Jr. recovering nicely from that first drive.
1: Robinson flares to the right, in motion, Penix going to throw, caught, touchdown,
3: Hoop,
1: Austin Hooper, Arch's boy California Cool is in the end zone.
0: 92-9 the game, Penix 18 of 25, 256 yards in the air, a touchdown, and yes, that interception. But it was the Falcons' run game and Bijan Robinson that defined the night. Falcons outrushed the Packers 242-17. That on the ground, Kevin Stefanski, plenty of things to feel good about, especially the run game.
4: Yeah, I thought the rush attack overall was outstanding. Really well designed by Tommy and Coach Callahan. And any of those runs, but for them to work, it's got to be receivers blocking, tight ends blocking, and obviously the offensive line. So I thought the guys were all on the same page. You know, we got a good run attack when we're hatted up and we have a hat on a hat, and then give our runners the free guys. And I thought that happened a bunch of times today. And I thought Bijan and Brian were both outstanding.
0: Bijan, outstanding in a long way. He had 200 plus yards, third career game where he's done that. They've all been in prime time, by the way. Something about the lights, right? Well, he certainly impressed his teammate Drake London.
5: I mean, that's cool and all, but I'd be talking to my friends back home. I'd be tripping out that, like, Bijan text me and stuff like that. You know what I'm saying? Like, he's going to be a yellow jacket wearer. Like, seriously, gold jacket. So, it's really, really cool and just blessed to be a part of something like that. I think it's dope. Little me is excited.
0: The way he's playing, he's going to have every color jacket. But what does Bijan think of that?
6: He's talking about future Hall of Famer? Oh, my gosh. Nah, I think Drake is a future Hall of Famer. Just as a person, obviously as a football player. But, I mean, it's just an honor for me to be on the same team as him. Like, you know, he pushes me so much. You know, sometimes in practice, like, I'm just like, I got to find it. I got to find it today. And I might not finish, and then he just like, nope, let's go. And I do the same thing to him. Like, that, we just push each other so much. And even today, like, I was joking around with him today. You know, he was wide open, and he didn't want to score. And I'm like, it's all good, bro. I'll finish it for you. I was like, you don't got to score. But he just laughed about it. But that's just how our

0: our relationship is. Like, we talk about everything. And for him, like, shoot, more than a Hall of Fame player, like, he's a Hall of Fame teammate for me. So, you know, that's the biggest thing. And I know everybody appreciates him for what he does for our team and outside of the organization.
1: Of course, the big night tonight, though, Penix Jr., returning from that injury back in the starting role. He joined SVP on SportsCenter. I'll have that coming up later in the show. As far as the Packers, 21-point loss, their largest home loss under Matt LaFleur. Of course, he was hired back in 2019. Wake-up call, or what else is he calling it?
2: Well, I mean, I don't want to say that was the reason that we lost. I mean, they had 500 yards of offense. We had whatever it was. It was a boat whooping. So I'm not going to put it on one thing. Certainly, we definitely have to respond better. But that was at least three quarter butt whooping right there.
1: A butt whooping, he says. Jordan Love knows he certainly can do a lot better.
3: Yeah, you know, I think it is difficult. You know, I think that's where I can improve, at making quicker decisions, understanding the coverages, and where I can get the ball out and find completions. You know, I got to do a better job of just finding completions throughout the course of the game to help us stay on track as an offense and stay out of some of these, you know, bad situations, third and long, second and long. So, you know, I think there's always, NFL, like, since I've been here, there's always going to be plays where there's going to be pressure. Sometimes you might have a little more time in the pocket, but as a quarterback, I got to operate a lot faster and be more accurate and just find completions to help us as offense.
1: So as week three is now officially rolling, some of those week one injuries getting to put a nice little bow on them. Seattle Seahawks quarterback Sam Darnold says he is, quote, striving to make his return to the starting lineup on Sunday.
4: Yeah, I think just mentally having confidence in my body, being able to go out there and, you know, if I need to take off, feeling good about sliding and you know, just doing all the football things, worrying about playing football, not worrying about the hip at all, just going out there playing football, playing fast.
1: Darnold missed most of game one, all of game two with that glute injury. He returned to practice on Wednesday, initially limited, full participant on Thursday. Coach Mike McDonald said he expects a decision today on if Darnold or Drew Locke will be that week three starter. But Darnold had so many good things to say about Locke, who has gotten them to that 2-0 start. He said it's unbelievable, but at the same time, not surprised at all. Another week one quarterback injury that fortunately did not last too long. Minnesota Vikings quarterback Kyler Murray cleared concussion protocols earlier this week. He's set to start week three against the Tampa Bay Buccaneers.
5: Of course. I mean, as a competitor, I want to play last week, you know, but I understand what, you know, the protocol is and how everything shakes out. But I'm excited. I'm excited to be back. And, you know, I'm thankful that we're 2-0. Shout out to Kars, you know, coming in, doing a great job. Couldn't be happier for him and this team. But just to be 2-0 in this situation right now, it's amazing.
1: Now that's on Sunday. Looking ahead to Saturday, the ESPN Radio College Campus Tour, powered by Bloom Energy, is heading to Happy Valley for week four of college football action as Penn State takes on Wisconsin. 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All right, Chicago sports fans, these next few minutes are all for you.
6: Another 1-2. Rave hits a bouncer. Picked up by Antonacci, the flip to Richards. Out at first. It's over. And the Chicago White Sox are playoff bound.
1: The Chicago White Sox clinching its first postseason berth since 2021. That's exciting in itself. But how about this? First team ever to make the postseason after back-to-back 100 loss seasons. White Sox GM Chris Getz joined the Chicago Sports Network.
7: What does it feel like to have this accomplished and watch the boys celebrate?
8: Yeah, there's nothing sweeter. I mean, there really isn't. I mean, the journey that we've been on, and it goes beyond certainly even this year, but this group, they love each other. They really do. Obviously, they're very talented, and what they were able to accomplish this year, I mean, it's something so special. It really is testament to obviously the player group, Will, and the staff, and what it means to our fans, just to be able to

0: them to feel what they're feeling, which I would imagine is a lot of joy. Just to, the re-engagement of it all from our fan base is what makes this thing, you know, really indescribable. So,
1: Trevor Richards told me that he knew this team could make a playoff run when Braden Montgomery hit the walk-off against the Braves. Do you have a similar moment where you and the group started thinking this is real?
0: I mean, that was a significant moment. It's tough to like point to one or two moments. I think the biggest message and lesson of it all is when you've got a group that they're fearless. You've got a leader in Will Venable, our manager. You can accomplish anything. You really can. And so, you know, it's super rewarding for me. It is, you know, and to see these guys celebrate right now, get an opportunity to go to the playoffs. And you know, the business is not finished. We got a chance at the division. I know these guys are going to show up. There's no concern with these guys. There isn't, because they show up every day and they go and they put their best effort forward to win baseball games, and I couldn't be any happier.
2: So that was in Kansas City, but back in Chicago, the Cubbies locked up their own postseason spot while Pete Crow Armstrong, man, he just kept making history.
3: He's got that big lead right now. He's going. The pitch inside. Throw to second. Not in time. 40-40 for Pete Crow Armstrong. Listen to this crowd.
4: He got a great jump. As you said, Patty, had a big lead. He got a great jump. No chance of throwing him out.
3: Standing ovation at Wrigley for Pete Crow Armstrong. Just one more reason he's going to be the most valuable player in the National League.
2: He keeps making that case anyway. Cubs Radio Network on the call. 40-40, that's your number to know for PCA. 40th stolen base made him just the seventh player in Major League Baseball history with 40 home runs, 40 stolen bases in a single season. He's the first since, well, not bad company, Shohei Ohtani, back in 2024. He's now the third youngest player in Major League Baseball history with that 40-40 season, behind only Alex Rodriguez and Jose Canseco.
5: Pairing the two together is cool, but I'm most happy that we get to kind of take a deep breath and again, just focus on this next series. We got some more games to win, and we got to win these three games to do our best to make sure we start the playoffs here.
2: The party's there, that's for sure. Cubs are back-to-back postseasons for the first time since they had that four-season streak from 2015 to 2018. Brewers, Phillies. The Phillies still trying to lock up its spot in the playoffs. They got a rubber match against the Brewers on Thursday night. Tied at one. Jake Bowers at the plate.
6: 2-2 pitch. And a ground ball back up the middle into center field, a base hit. Churio being waved around third. He will score standing up. And the Brewers take a 2-1 lead here in the eighth. So Churio works the leadoff walk. Steals second. And Bowers drives him in.
2: All right, Phillies are going to have to keep waiting. Brewers on their way to the 5-1 win and some franchise history on 620 WTMJ.
6: First offering to Marsh. There goes the runner. It's a chopper. Right back to Senzatella. Off the mound to field. It throws to first in time. The Milwaukee Brewers, for the first time in franchise history, have secured 100 wins. 5-1 your final. Welcome to the Century Club Brewers. The records keep being broken and the standard keeps getting raised. The best team in baseball into triple digits in wins here in 2026.
2: Jake Bowers joined Brewers TV after reaching that century mark.
7: You've been here a couple years now. How hard is this accomplishment to do this in a season?
8: Yeah, it's not easy. It's not easy to win one game, let alone 100. So, you know, we'll be happy about it. We'll take it all in tonight, and then it's back to work tomorrow.
7: Well, this felt like a pretty classic Brewers win of how you guys have stacked up 100 wins. Good pitching, started with Shane Drouin, but then that big rally there in the eighth, Jake. The quality of the at-bats to get four hits and three runs against that Phillies bullpen.
8: Yeah. I mean, the first eight weren't pretty. I mean, Painter was pretty good tonight, so he made it tough. And then, just stuck with it, kept going, kept our heads in it, stayed in the fight, and strung a few together.
7: Overall on the road trip, 3 series wins. You go 7-2. You said it's time to get back home for the last regular season series here, but what do you like about just how you guys have continued to just kind of keep the foot on the gas here despite clinching the division?
8: Yeah, for sure. I mean, I think that's the way to go about it. Keep preparing like you would any other day. Keep executing like you would any other day. And then, just super proud of the guys. I mean, that was a long road trip. I know everybody's pretty tired. So happy to head home to Milwaukee and play that last series.
2: Phillies needed a win to at least have a shot at clinching their fifth straight trip to the playoffs. So they get to try again for a third straight game on Friday night against Tampa Bay. So that playoff race not just reserved for Major League Baseball, positioning on the line in the WNBA. And that's coming up next.
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4: It is officially postseason in

0: regular season wrapped on Thursday night. Your playoff scenario, stick with me. The eight teams that were going to the playoffs have been locked in for about a month now. But as far as that 1-8 seeding, it came down to Thursday night. Four seeds locked in heading into Thursday evening. Top seeded Lynx set to face the 8 seed Liberty in the first round. And then you have the Atlanta Dream securing the 4 seed and the Dallas Wings locked into the 7 seed. So the 2-3 seed and the 5-6 seed still need to be figured out. Let's start with the 2-3. Golden State Valkyries, they could clinch the 2 seed by beating the LA Sparks, or if the Las Vegas Aces lose to the Mercury, both of them playing at 10 o'clock, the Aces, they could clinch the 2 seed if they beat the Mercury and the Valkyries lose. So we'll start with the Aces, and anytime Asia Wilson is in play, you know a win is well within reach.
1: I mean, you could put together a couple stop score sequences here. You are back in this game within a couple possessions.
2: Wilson left alone at the top of the key and drains it. 34 points tonight for Asia Wilson.
0: Asia Wilson taking the Aces to the 100-82 win over the Mercury.
2: Shot clock turned off, and Phoenix will dribble out the end of their regular season and send Vegas to the postseason. They did their part. They're hoping the Spurs can do their part in L.A.
0: WNBA league pass. So Aces needed a win. They got it. They also needed a Valkyries loss, which it really looked like they were going to get. Valkyries down by 10 with 3 minutes left to play.
3: Burton. Stokes in the lane. Stokes. Williams for 3. She makes it. And the Valkyries go in front by 1. 24 ticks left. Timeout LA.
0: That was 14 unanswered points. Gabby Williams with the three-pointer, 73-72 there in the fourth. Valkyries topped the Sparks 76-75. So it'll be Valkyries with the 2 seed, Aces in with the 3 seed. Now we go to the 5-6 seed battle. That's between the Indiana Fever and the Washington Mystics. Fever, they could clinch the 5 seed if they beat the Lynx or if the Mystics lose to the Chicago Sky. The Mystics, they would clinch the 5 seed if they beat the Sky, and the Fever have to lose. To be fair, Fever playing the Lynx. Fever beat the Lynx on Tuesday, but the Lynx came with a bit of an axe to grind.
4: Rebound underneath by Williams. Out jumping Mo Billings. Okay.
5: Wow. You love a guard that can rebound the ball. Courtney Williams has some ups there.
6: McBride has 3 more.
5: Williams, he's in that mindset. Watch out.
0: Watch out, WNBA league pass. One of 6 threes from Kayla McBride pushed the Lynx to the lead of 36 points at that point in the third. Lynx had held Caitlin Clark to just 2 points. Of note, though, Kelsey Mitchell, she's been on fire all season, set a new WNBA single season record with 135 made threes. The Lynx, they already had that 1 seed, but this little get back for earlier in the week, 86-66, that 20-point win. So Fever loss. There we go. The Mystics, WNBA's youngest team. Can they take care of their end of business to lock up the 5 seed?
5: Tony Citron back on the floor running the point guard spot. Jordan Amar off the ball here in this possession.
7: Iriafin with 4. Iriafin hot off the window for a deuce.
0: Well, Kiki Iriafin says, yes, we can. WNBA league pass with the Fever loss and the Mystics win. Washington now the 5 seed, Fever the 6, and the playoffs are set and ready to tip off on Sunday. 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

0: the fighting for the AL Central crown. And this weekend, they look to clinch the title in Kansas City when they face the Royals. 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
10: Windy City, how about the winning city? We tried Cubs, White Sox clinching their postseason berths, and with some history along the way, the WNBA playoffs are set. Valkyries, Aces, Mystics, Fever, that positioning set on the final day of the regular season while the Lynx have the top spot. And Thursday night football, Atlanta goes into Green Bay and gives it to them.
11: Bijan Robinson, huge game here tonight. 194 rushing yards and 29 carries and two touchdowns. Drake London, 9 catches, a buck 94 in the receiving department. And the Atlanta Falcons, as time winds down, score a 35-14 win over the Packers.
10: 95.7 Big FM. That's the call out of Green Bay. We played you the call from the Atlanta Falcons radio off the top of the show. Two very different tones there. Green Bay had a 13-game home opener win streak on the line, and that was snapped. And instead, it's the Falcons with Michael Penix Jr. making his season debut. He started things off by throwing an interception, but ultimately, Falcons come away with the win. Michael Penix Jr. spoke with Scott Van Pelt on SportsCenter after the game.
8: Congratulations on a phenomenal night. Let's just start with you being back out there with the fellas. What was the most fun part about being able to put the uniform on and go out there in front of the nation and do your thing?
12: Oh my God, man. Thank y'all for having me. You just said it, man. Just being out there. That was the most fun part, to be able to be out there, you know, active, being out there to give my team everything I have to be able to help us get this win today. So it was awesome to be able to be out there.
8: Bijan and Drake both went absolutely berserk. I want to start with number seven. I mean, he's as good as there is, maybe the very best, most impactful guy in the league. How do you describe the impact and the gravity that guy has anytime you give him the football?
12: Man, he is the best. Let's make that clear. In my opinion, he is the best. You know, the things that he do on the football field is unreal. You know, but the thing about him that I love the most is how humble he is. You know, how he always putting God first, and he's always out here supporting and trying to be the best he can for his teammates. Man, it's awesome to be able to see him go out there and do the things that he do.
8: Yeah, I've had the opportunity, Michael, to visit with him often, and I'm always moved by that, right? Like, he's a faith-based guy, he's a team-first guy, and he's that good. I'm with you. He's an impressive guy across the board. As far as Drake London's night, he was remarkable as well. A buck 94. You haven't been able to play, but I assume that you've been getting reps because your ability to connect on the field, what accounts for that, to be able to click this fast in game action?
12: Yeah, I mean, we got so much bank reps from the last 2 years, and obviously this offseason, I feel like we did a great job of making sure we got all the extra reps that we needed so that whenever I did get back to point where I'm back out here healthy, you know, we were ready to go and we're on a roll, and that's what you saw today, and it was awesome to be able to see him do the things that he do.
8: Man, he was going through it in your last home game, and I mean, I get it. You know, it's frustrating. No one wants to get beat. You got people talking junk at you. And tonight to see him out there impacting the game like this, it just reminds us of who you guys are. And to go into Lambeau in a game where you're underdogs and not just win, but win like this, how effectively does that flush these first two games for your team as you guys look forward?
12: Yeah, I mean, we keep a 1-0 mindset each and every week. You know, we knew this was a new week. Obviously, it was a short week, but we just wanted to make sure we go out and execute. I feel like we got all the players, we got the coaches, we got everybody, the support staff all around us to be able to come out here and, you know, put up games like this. So it was awesome to be able to see it all come together, offense, defense, special teams, all complementing each other so that we can come out and get this big-time win.
8: Man, I've been following you since you were playing in college, wherever you were through those years, and we know that you've had to battle through injuries, and I guess that gives you an understanding of what it's going to take and what your body might feel like. But I'm interested right now, as you speak, I'm sure off the high of the win, but just physically, how do you feel relative to when you're completely healthy and everything's normal?
12: I feel good. I feel really good right now. The offensive line did a great job of keeping me up, you know, this game. So it was awesome. But I feel really good. I feel confident. I feel comfortable. You know, I'm just trusting in God, trusting in the process. Each and every day, I'm going to get better. I'm going to get stronger. You know, I still want to get stronger. So, but I did feel good coming into this game. That's why I was out there playing. And, man, I can't wait to, you know, just continue to take another step each and every day.
8: So if I'm hearing you correctly, there's room to get physically more comfortable and feel physically more solid. Is that essentially what you're saying? There's room to grow from tonight?
12: Yeah, man, it's always room for improvement. They say that's the biggest room in the world, you know, so it's always room for improvement. So each and every day, I'm going to try to find a way to improve.
8: I know that's right. Hey, look, I've been at it a while. I'm with you. I'll be right there right next to you trying to get better, a little bit better for tomorrow. Hey, we'll see you in New Orleans, not this Monday, but next for Monday Night Football against the Saints. That'll be a special night. Look forward to seeing you down there. Congratulations on a phenomenal night tonight. Y'all were great.
12: Absolutely. Thank you for having me.
10: Room for improvement. That's just a room. That's a whole house, and I need an addition, right? When we talk about week one injuries that are putting a nice bow on it by week three, Kyler Murray, Sam Darnold looking to get back to joining their respective teams and certainly on that path. A week two injury that is going to carry with the New York football Giants for a long time, though. The New York Giants going into week three with the reality of Jackson Dart being out for the season and his teammates letting that sink in.
13: My best friend, so, you know, it's a little emotional for me. It sucked to lose him, but we got to move on. You know, the team is still got a full season left. We got 15 games minimum left, and it's something we have to battle through and continue to work together as a team. You know, we have Jameis's back. He's going to go out there and perform and dominate the game. And I'm fully behind that. And I really do think that. And I think these guys came out here today to work really hard, and they bought in.
10: Cam Scataboo, a part of that Giants young and exciting trio that has yet to be and delayed again. Jackson Dart, Scataboo, Malik Nabers, now looking at another season where they're barely going to get to share the field. Dart and Nabers, they've played all of one full game together in two seasons. Dart and Scataboo, just five games in two seasons.
13: Yeah, I mean, the good thing is it's only year two and three, you know. You know, I got hurt last year. I didn't get to play with the guys. And then, you know, he gets hurt this year. It sucks. It does suck. But the bright side is we have a long future ahead of us. And, you know, with Malik being in year three, I'm in year two, Jackson year two. I mean, we have a lot of football ahead of us. And, you know, it really does suck to be on that side of the fence. But, I mean, at the end of the day, we got to continue to work. You know, like last year, I got hurt, and they continue to work without me. So we got to continue to work. And, you know, Jackson's going to be here every day working his butt off to make sure that, you know, Jameis is in a good spot, the guys are in a good spot. And, you know, he's doing everything, whatever he can to help. So, you know, we're ready to go.
14: You know, just try to get on the field. You know, we can't, you know, it's sad to say, you know, you can't predict injuries, and you can't predict season-ending injuries. It just happens. So, you know, it's a shame that it happens, but, you know, you go through it, you get back on the field, you try to stay healthy as much as possible.
10: All right. 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Brewers denied the Phillies another night. It's all about punching that ticket to October. The Padres can clinch with a win at the Dodgers or a Diamondbacks loss. Well, the D-backs kept their narrow playoff hopes alive with a 12-8 win over the Rockies earlier on Thursday. So it would come down to the Padres.
15: Here's the 1-2 pitch. Bat swings, grabs it to the left side. Manny to his left has got it. Squares up, throws to first in time, and the ball game is over for the third straight year and the fifth time this decade. The Padres are postseason bound.
10: Sports Radio 97.3, the Fan, Fernando Tatis Jr. and Ethan Sales, they each had RBI singles in a three-run seventh inning. So the Padres beat the Dodgers 4-2 on Thursday night, clinched their franchise record third consecutive postseason berth and fifth in seven seasons. So in the National League, here's where things stand. Padres clinched that berth. Dodgers did lock up a bye, and the Milwaukee Brewers, along with reaching that century mark, they secured home field advantage throughout the playoffs. Back in the American League, the Red Sox held off the Cleveland Guardians from clinching on Wednesday with a 1-0 shutout. But when it comes to Thursday night,
15: the 2-2 swung and drilled down the right field line, slicing toward the pesky pole, and it is gone! A home run! He snuck it inside the pesky pole, down the right field line, where it's just 302 feet.
10: It's another 1-0 decision, WTAM 1100, and it's that swing of the bat, just one, that sent the Cleveland Guardians to the postseason for the fourth time in five seasons. Angel Martinez He's the difference. So here's where things stand for Cleveland. They're guaranteed at least an American League wild card. They keep that one game lead over the Chicago White Sox in the AL Central. The division winner is likely to earn that number two seed and a bye into the division series. Chicago, though, does have that head-to-head tiebreaker. There is no uncertainty for the Tampa Bay Rays and the New York Yankees, and no doubt that the Yankees rookie shortstop and George Lombard Jr. is ready for October.
16: All the way to the backstop. Here comes Lombard, and the play is safe. A funky slide. A stutter step, and he somehow made it before the tag by Hicks. And a walk to Volpe. It's 4-3 Tampa Bay.
10: George Lombard Jr. on Yes Network. RBI, a run scored in the seventh, game tied at 4. Lombard Jr. at the plate again.
16: The 2-2. Deep to left field. Going back, Simpson. Looking up. See ya. Into the second deck. What a 2 innings for Lombard. A funky slide and then an amazingly long 2-run home run. And the Yankees now lead.
10: Yes Network, the rookie, 2-for-4, 3 RBI, 2 runs scored, and the Yankees take 3-of-4 against the American League leading Rays 6-to-4 on Thursday evening. George Lombard Jr., he joined Yes Network after the win.
17: George, this team trailed the majority of the game by as many as 4 runs. What was it about the approach late for you guys that allowed you to battle back?
18: Just keep battling. That's the big focus. Obviously, big games here, just getting us ready for next week, getting us ready for October. So, just keep fighting, keep battling every at bat, and just try to scrape away.
17: Hey, you look at that seventh inning. You double down the left field to drive in a run, and then you scored on the wild pitch. Take me through that slide. How in the world were you safe on that play?
18: I kind of realized halfway down the line that I might be in trouble, so I had to come up with something, and try to find a way.
17: Are you even in awe of yourself that you were able to make that happen?
18: Just kind of in the moment, just kind of let my body take over and try to make a play.
17: What did the guys say to you when you got back to the dugout after that?
18: A little bit of everything, but it was pretty cool, and it was good just getting us back in the game and making a one-run game.
17: You didn't just get them back in the game, you then gave them the lead in that eighth inning. What do you make of the power lately that you've been displaying?
18: Yeah, it's just, I think that's something that just comes with, finding yourself and continuing to put the work in and just trying to be in a good place. So, I'm going to continue, stay with my routine and just trying to put good swings on balls and hopefully keep winning games.
17: How much more comfortable do you feel than when you first got up here?
18: Good. Yeah, it's baseball. It's always up and down, but I feel good right now, so just got to keep riding it out.
17: You mentioned getting ready for next week. What do you feel like you need to do over the next 3 games to ensure that you are ready for Tuesday?
18: Yeah, it's just everyone continuing to, make sure we're in the right place physically, mentally, whatever it is, just keep ironing out all the little things and get ready to go.
17: George, congratulations on a great night.
18: Thank you. Thank you, guys.
10: And he was in the right place all night. Cam Schlittler, he was finding the right place to finish his season with an American League best 1.95 ERA. Most things are buttoned up when it comes to the American League, but you have 2 teams and 1 more playoff spot. That comes down to the race for the AL West, Texas Rangers and Houston Astros. Houston holds the tiebreaker, but Texas holds the half game lead in the standings. Rangers took care of business, 3-1 win over the New York Mets. Astros, they got some help from an unlikely source.
19: New pitcher for the A's is right-hander Elvis Alvarado. First batter he faces is Lucas Spence, and Spence hits this in the air, deep to right field, down the line, and that ball is gone! A 3-homer game for Lucas Spence! His first 3 big league homers! And it is 7-5 Astros. How about Lucas Spence?
10: How about Lucas Spence? KBME 790 AM. Lucas Spence came into Thursday night with 0 career home runs by the time he left. Yep, he had 3 of them. And where does that leave Houston and the Texas Rangers, right? Exactly where things started on Thursday. So that's three home runs for Spence. Pete Crow Armstrong, he had 40 of them, and then he added a 40th stolen base.
20: I was pretty emotional, I'm not going to lie. I know I try and play it off sometimes like I'm all cool with but no, I mean, I got a little thrown off when I ran out into the outfield today and everybody had those flags. And I mean, again, like, I've never felt anything other than love when I've been here.

0: You know, guys who are cool and shh always say that they're cool and shh as well. So PCA 40 and 40. Seventh Major League Baseball player to hit that benchmark, and he's certainly impressed. 11-time All-Star, 3-time National League MVP, Albert Pujols, who joined Amber and Ian.
1: What is crazy about him, man, is the adjustment that he was able to make from early in the season to now. If you look at it, I mean, his season didn't start the way that he wanted it to start, but he didn't give up. He made the adjustment, and I think this game is all about making adjustment. And he has, and you might see him the MVP. I mean, he's having an unbelievable MVP season. I think if he's not the one that's going to win it, he's going to be one or two. So it's either going to be him or Otani. And right now, I believe he has the lead. You know, I mean, what he's able to do day in and day out, you know, it's pretty special.
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1: Number five.
2: 5 days from October baseball and teams punching their ticket to play Thursday night in Chicago. The White Sox clinched their spot in the postseason for the first time since 2021. ESPN 1000 with the call.
4: Another 1-2. Rave hits a bouncer. Picked up by Antonacci. The flip to Richards. Out at first. It's over. And the Chicago White Sox are playoff bound.
1: Number four.
2: Brewers already locked up their playoff spot, but they still have the chance for a franchise first. 620 WTMJ with the call.
5: First offering to Marsh. There goes the runner. It's a chopper. Right back to Senzatella. Off the mound to field. It throws to first in time. The Milwaukee Brewers, for the first time in franchise history, have secured 100 wins. 5-1 your final. Welcome to the Century Club Brewers. The records keep being broken and the standard keeps getting raised. The best team in baseball into triple digits in wins here in 2026.
1: Number three.
2: While the Cubs joined their South Side brethren in the playoffs, their MVP was busy making even more history. Cubs Radio Network.
6: He's got that big lead right now. He's going. The pitch inside. Throw to second. Not in time. 40-40 for Pete Crow Armstrong. Listen to this crowd.
7: He got a great jump. As you said, Patty had a big lead. He got a great jump. No chance of throwing him out.
6: Standing ovation at Wrigley for Pete Crow Armstrong. Just one more reason he's going to be the most valuable player in the National League.
1: Number two.
2: The Astros' Lucas Spence came into Thursday night with zero career home runs. By the time he left, he had three. KBME 790 AM. On the call.
8: New pitcher for the A's is right-hander Elvis Alvarado. First batter he faces is Lucas Spence, and Spence hits this in the air, deep to right field, down the line, and that ball is gone! A three-homer game for Lucas Spence! His first three big league homers! And it is 7-5 Astros! How about Lucas Spence?
1: Number one.
2: And finally, the Guardians clinched their playoff spot thanks to a 1-0 shutout in Boston, getting all the offense they'd need on one swing of the bat. The great Tom Hamilton with the final call on WTAM 1100.
9: Now the set. Now the 1-2 delivery. Swing and a miss. Ball game. Got him with a splitter. And it never gets old, does it? You will have another October to remember. The Guardians are headed to the playoffs for the fourth time in the last 5 years, for the eighth time in the last 11 seasons. And they shut out the Boston Red Sox 1-0 to punch their ticket to October baseball.
2: And finally tonight, the end of the season and an era in Connecticut. After 24 seasons, the Connecticut Sun played its final game at Mohegan Sun Arena ahead of the franchise relocating to Houston next year.
10: Bryce, chop hot dog. It is officially sunset. 24 years, we'll never forget. Thank you, Connecticut Sun.
2: Sunrise to sunset. 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
7: Oh, yeah. Touchdown! Christian Watson in a Lambeau leap to the north end zone. They beat the good safety, Jesse Bates.
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8: Swinging a high fly ball, well hit out into right center, and it is gone. Kyle Teal makes it 7-0. An ERA might be above 6 now as Teal punished that one.
5: The WNBA wraps its regular season in style.
9: And Williams has posted another mid-range J. Final 3 seconds of this first half. And Indy, yeah, they are just going to dribble this one out as the crowd rises to its feet. Could not have looked much better for McBride and Minnesota.
5: Plus, another MVP moment for MVP.
10: 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He's going. The pitch inside toward a second. Not in time. 40-40 for Pete Crow Armstrong. 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
11: 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Plus, we've got playoff positioning on the final.

0: for Falcons quarterback Michael Penix Jr., but it did not start out that way.
1: Penix from the pocket, looks, shoots it middle of the field, intercepted. Ball is picked off. It's Xavier McKinney, the seventh-year safety from Alabama. So McKinney takes the interception from Michael Penix to kill Atlanta's opening drive.
0: Well, that's kind of a rude welcome, right? Xavier McKinney giving Penix Jr. a welcome back in his first game since November of last year. That drive doesn't lead to anything for the Packers, but their next one of the first, that one, it does.
1: All right, here we go. First down and goal to go, just inside the five. Play action, Love, bootlegging right, throws. Oh, yeah. Touchdown, Christian Watson, in a Lambeau leap to the north end zone. They beat the good safety, Jesse Bates.
0: 95.7 Big FM got the Lambeau leap. Four of Jordan Love's 312 in the air right now. That was the first of two touchdowns, but that second one would not come until it was way too late. And after Falcons' Bijan Robinson had plenty of time to get to work.
1: Penix from under center, Robinson the lone setback. Zacchaeus in motion. Here's Penix handing to Robinson, left side. Bijan, touchdown Atlanta. Bijan Robinson on the board with his first rushing score of the year.
0: Robinson, two touchdowns, 194 yards rushing on 29 carries. Second quarter, Falcons lead 10-7. Penix Jr. recovering nicely from that first drive.
1: Robinson flares to the right, in motion, Penix going to throw, caught, touchdown, hoop, Austin Hooper, Arch's boy, California Cool is in the end zone.
0: 92-9 the game, Penix 18-25, 256 yards in the air, a touchdown, and yes, that interception, but it was the Falcons' run game and Bijan Robinson that defined the night. Falcons outrushed the Packers 242-17. That on the ground, Kevin Stefanski, plenty of things to feel good about, especially the run game.
2: Yeah, I thought the rush attack overall was outstanding. Really well designed by Tommy and Coach Callahan, and any of those runs, but for them to work, it's got to be receivers blocking, tight ends blocking, and obviously the offensive line. So I thought the guys were all on the same page. You know, we got a good run attack when we're hatted up and we have a hat on a hat, and then give our runners the free guys. And I thought that happened a bunch of times today. And I thought Bijan and Brian were both outstanding.
0: Bijan, outstanding in a long way. He had 200 plus yards, third career game where he's done that. They've all been in prime time, by the way. Something about the lights, right? Well, he certainly impressed his teammate Drake London.
3: I mean, that's cool and all, but I'd be talking to my friends back home. I'd be tripping out that, like, Bijan texts me and stuff like that. You know what I'm saying? Like, he's going to be a yellow jacket wearer. Like, seriously, gold jacket. So, it's really, really cool and just blessed to be a part of something like that. I think it's dope. Little me is excited.
0: The way he's playing, he's going to have every color jacket. But what does Bijan think of that?
4: He's talking about future Hall of Famer? Oh, my gosh. Nah, I think Drake is a future Hall of Famer. Just as a person, obviously as a football player. But, I mean, it's just an honor for me to be on the same team as him. Like, you know, he pushes me so much. You know, sometimes in practice, like, I'm just like, I got to find it. I got to find it today. And I might not finish. And then he just like, nope, let's go. And I do the same thing to him. Like, that, we just push each other so much. And even today, like, I was joking around with him today. You know, he was wide open and he didn't want to score. And I'm like, it's all good, bro. I'll finish it for you. I was like, you don't got to score. But he just laughed about it. But that's just how our relationship is. Like, we talk about everything. And for him, like, shoot, more than a Hall of Fame player, like, he's a Hall of Fame teammate, for me. So, you know, that's the biggest thing. And I know everybody appreciates him for what he does for our team and outside of the organization.
0: Of course, the big night tonight, though, Penix Jr. returning from that injury back in the starting role. He joined SVP on SportsCenter. I'll have that coming up later in the show. As far as the Packers, 21-point loss, their largest home loss under Matt LaFleur. Of course, he was hired back in 2019. A wake-up call, or what else is he calling it?
5: I don't want to say that that was the reason that we lost. I mean, they had 500 yards of offense. We had whatever it was. It was a boat whooping. So I'm not going to put

0: on one thing. Certainly, we definitely have to respond better, but that was at least three-quarter butt-whooping right there.
1: A butt-whooping, he says. Jordan Love knows he certainly can do a lot better.
2: Yeah, you know, I think it is difficult. You know, I think that's where I can improve at making quicker decisions, understanding the coverages, and where I can get the ball out and find completions. You know, I got to do a better job of just finding completions throughout the course of the game to help us stay on track as an offense and stay out of some of these, you know, bad situations, third and long, second and long. So, you know, I think there's always, NFL, like since I've been here, there's always going to be plays where there's going to be pressure. Sometimes you might have a little more time in the pocket, but as a quarterback, I got to operate a lot faster and be more accurate and just find completions to help us as offense.
1: So it's week three is now officially rolling. Some of those week one injuries getting to put a nice little bow on them. Seattle Seahawks quarterback Sam Darnold says he is, quote, striving to make his return to the starting lineup on Sunday.
3: Yeah, I think just mentally having confidence in my body, being able to go out there and, you know, if I need to take off, feeling good about sliding and you know, just doing all the football things, worrying about playing football, not worrying about the hip at all, just going out there playing football, playing fast.
1: Darnold missed most of game one, all of game two with that glute injury. He returned to practice on Wednesday, initially limited, full participant on Thursday. Coach Mike McDonald said he expects a decision today on if Darnold or Drew Locke will be that week three starter. But Darnold had so many good things to say about Locke, who has gotten them to that 2-0 start. He said it's unbelievable, but at the same time, not surprised at all. Another week one quarterback injury that fortunately did not last too long. Minnesota Vikings quarterback Kyler Murray cleared concussion protocols earlier this week. He's set to start week three against the Tampa Bay Buccaneers.
4: Of course. I mean, as a competitor, I want to play last week, you know, but I understand what, you know, the protocol is and how everything shakes out. But I'm excited. I'm excited to be back. And, you know, I'm thankful that we're 2-0. Shout out to Kars, you know, coming in, doing a great job. Couldn't be happier for him and his team. But just to be 2-0 in this situation right now is just amazing.
1: Now that's on Sunday. Looking ahead to Saturday, the ESPN Radio College Campus Tour, powered by Bloom Energy, is heading to Happy Valley for week four of college football action as Penn State takes on Wisconsin. 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All right, Chicago sports fans, these next few minutes are all for you.
5: Another 1-2. Rave hits a bouncer. Picked up by Antonacci. The flip to Richards. Out at first. It's over. And the Chicago White Sox are playoff bound.
1: The Chicago White Sox clinching its first postseason berth since 2021. That's exciting in itself. But how about this? First team ever to make the postseason after back-to-back 100 loss seasons. White Sox GM Chris Getz joined the Chicago Sports Network.
6: What does it feel like to have this accomplished and watch the boys celebrate?
7: Yeah, there's nothing sweeter. I mean, there really isn't. I mean, the journey that we've been on, and it goes beyond certainly even this year, but this group, they love each other. They really do. Obviously, they're very talented, and what they were able to accomplish this year, I mean, it's something so special. It really is testament to obviously the player group, Will, and the staff, and what it means to our fans, just to be able to, for them to feel what they're feeling, which I would imagine is a lot of joy. Just to, the re-engagement of it all from our fan base is what makes this thing, you know, really indescribable. So,
6: Trevor Richards told me that he knew this team could make a playoff run when Braden Montgomery hit the walk-off against the Braves. Do you have a similar moment where you and the group started thinking this is real?
7: I mean, that was a significant moment. It's tough to like point to one or two moments. I think the biggest message and lesson of it all is when you've got a group that they're fearless, You've got a leader in Will Venable, our manager. You can accomplish anything. You really can. And so, you know, it's super rewarding for me. It is. You know, and to see these guys celebrate right now, get an opportunity to go to the playoffs. And, you know, the business does not finish. We got a chance at the division. I know these guys are going to show up. There's no concern with these guys. There isn't, because they show up every day and they go and they put their best effort forward to win baseball games. And I couldn't be any happier.
1: So that was in Kansas City, but back in Chicago, the Cubbies locked up their own postseason spot while Pete Crow Armstrong, man, he just kept making history.
8: He's got that big lead right now. He's going. The pitch inside. Throw to second. Not in time. 40-40 for Pete Crow Armstrong. Listen to this crowd.
9: He got a great jump. As you said, Pat, he had a big lead. He got a great jump. No chance of throwing him out.
8: Standing ovation at Wrigley for Pete Crow Armstrong. Just one more reason he's going to be the most valuable player in the National League.
1: He keeps making that case anyway. Cubs Radio Network on the call. 40-40, that's your number to know for PCA. 40th stolen base made him just the seventh player in Major League Baseball history with 40 home runs, 40 stolen bases in a single season. He's the first since, well, not bad company, Shohei Ohtani, back in 2024. He's now the third youngest player in Major League Baseball history with that 40-40 season, behind only Alex Rodriguez and Jose Canseco.
10: Pairing, pairing the two together is cool, but I'm most happy that we get to kind of take a deep breath and, again, just focus on this next series. We got two more games to win, and we got to win these three games to do our best to make sure we start the playoffs here.
1: The party's there, that's for sure. Cubs are back-to-back postseasons for the first time since they had that four-season streak from 2015 to 2018. Brewers, Phillies. The Phillies still trying to lock up its spot in the playoffs. They got a rubber match against the Brewers on Thursday night. Tied at one. Jake Bowers at the plate.
11: 2-2 pitch. And a ground ball back up the middle into center field. A base hit. Churio being waved around third. He will score standing up. And the Brewers take a 2-1 lead here in the eighth. So Churio works the leadoff walk. Steals second. And Bowers drives him in.
1: All right, Phillies are going to have to keep waiting. Brewers on their way to the 5-1 win and some franchise history on 620 WTMJ.
11: First offering to Marsh. There goes the runner. It's a chopper. Right back to Senzatella. Off the mound to field. It throws to first in time. The Milwaukee Brewers, for the first time in franchise history, have secured 100 wins. 5-1 your final. Welcome to the Century Club Brewers. The records keep being broken and the standard keeps getting raised. The best team in baseball into triple digits in wins here in 2026.
1: Jake Bowers joined Brewers TV after reaching that century mark.
12: He's been here a couple years now. How hard is this accomplishment to do this in a season?
13: Yeah, it's not easy. It's not easy to win one game, let alone 100. So, you know, we'll be happy about it. We'll take it all in tonight, and then it's back to work tomorrow.
12: Well, this felt like a pretty classic Brewers win of how you guys have stacked up 100 wins. Good pitching, started with Shane Drouin, but then that big rally there in the eighth, Jake. The quality of the at-bats to get four hits and three runs against that Phillies bullpen.
13: Yeah. I mean, the first eight weren't pretty. I mean, Painter was pretty good tonight, so he made it tough. And then just stuck with it, kept going. Kept our heads in it, stayed in the fight, and strung a few together.
12: Overall, on the road trip, three series wins. You go 7-2. You said it's time to get back home for the last regular season series here. But what do you like about just how you guys have continued to just kind of keep the foot on the gas here despite clinching the division?
13: Yeah, for sure. I mean, I think that's the way to go about it. Keep preparing like you would any other day. Keep executing like you would any other day. And then, just super proud of the guys. I mean, that was a long road trip. I know everybody's pretty tired. So happy to head home to Milwaukee and play that last series.
1: Phillies needed a win to at least have a shot at clinching their fifth straight trip to the playoffs, so they get to try again for a third straight game on Friday night against Tampa Bay. So that playoff race, not just reserved for Major League Baseball.

0: positioning on the line in the WNBA. 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
0: It is officially postseason in the WNBA. The regular season wrapped on Thursday night. Your playoff scenario, stick with me. The 8 teams that were going to the playoffs have been locked in for about a month now. But as far as that 1-8 seeding, it came down to Thursday night. 4 seeds locked in heading into Thursday evening. Top seeded Lynx set to face the 8 seed Liberty in the first round. And then you have the Atlanta Dream securing the 4 seed and the Dallas Wings locked into the 7 seed. So the 2-3 seed and the 5-6 seed still need to be figured out. Let's start with the 2-3. Golden State Valkyries, they could clinch the 2 seed by beating the LA Sparks, or if the Las Vegas Aces lose to the Mercury, both of them playing at 10 o'clock, the Aces, they could clinch the 2 seed if they beat the Mercury and the Valkyries lose. So we'll start with the Aces, and anytime Asia Wilson is in play, you know a win is well within reach.
7: I mean, you could put together a couple stop score sequences here. You are back in this game within a couple possessions.
13: Wilson left alone at the top of the key and drains it. 34 points tonight for Asia Wilson.
0: Asia Wilson taking the Aces to the 100-82 win over the Mercury.
13: Shot clock turned off, and Phoenix will dribble out the end of their regular season and send Vegas to the postseason. They did their part. They're hoping the Spurs can do their part in L.A.
0: WNBA league pass. So Aces needed a win. They got it. They also needed a Valkyries loss, which it really looked like they were going to get. Valkyries down by 10 with 3 minutes left to play.
14: Burton. Stokes in the lane. Stokes. Williams for three. She makes it. And the Valkyries go in front by one. 24 ticks left. Timeout LA.
0: That was 14 unanswered points. Gabby Williams with the three-pointer, 73-72 there in the fourth. Valkyries topped the Sparks 76-75. So it'll be Valkyries with the 2 seed, Aces in with the 3 seed. Now we go to the 5 and 6 seed battle. That's between the Indiana Fever and the Washington Mystics. Fever, they could clinch the 5 seed if they beat the Lynx or if the Mystics lose to the Chicago Sky. The Mystics, they would clinch the 5 seed if they beat the Sky, and the Fever have to lose. To be fair, Fever playing the Lynx. Fever beat the Lynx on Tuesday, but the Lynx came with a bit of an axe to grind.
15: Rebound underneath by Williams. Out jumping Mo Billings. Okay.
16: Wow. You love a guard that can rebound the ball. Courtney Williams has some ups there.
15: McBride has three more.
16: Well, when she's in that mindset, watch out.
0: Watch out, WNBA League pass. One of 6 threes from Kayla McBride pushed the Lynx to the lead of 36 points at that point in the third. Lynx had held Caitlin Clark to just 2 points. Of note, though, Kelsey Mitchell, she's been on fire all season, set a new WNBA single season record with 135 made threes. The Lynx, they already had that 1 seed, but this little get back for earlier in the week, 86-66, that 20-point win. So Fever loss. There we go. The Mystics, WNBA's youngest team. Can they take care of their end of business to lock up the 5 seed?
17: Tony Citron back on the floor running the point guard spot. Jordan Amar off the ball here in this possession.
18: Iriafin with 4. Iriafin high off the window for a deuce.
0: Well, Kiki Iriafin says, yes, we can. WNBA League pass with the Fever loss and the Mystics win. Washington now the 5 seed, Fever the 6, and the playoffs are set and ready to tip off on Sunday. Well, tune in for baseball action later today as the Royals host the Guardians. 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
10: Windy City, how about the winning city? We tried Cubs, White Sox clinching their postseason berths, and with some history along the way, the WNBA playoffs are set. Valkyries, Aces, Mystics, Fever, that positioning set on the final day of the regular season while the Lynx have the top spot. And Thursday night football, Atlanta goes into Green Bay and gives it to them.
11: Bijan Robinson, huge game here tonight, 194 rushing yards and 29 carries and two touchdowns. Drake London, 9 catches, a buck 94 in the receiving department. And the Atlanta Falcons, as time winds down, score a 35-14 win over the Packers.
10: 95.7 Big FM. That's the call out of Green Bay. We played you the call from the Atlanta Falcons radio off the top of the show. Two very different tones there. Green Bay had a 13-game home opener win streak on the line, and that was snapped. And instead, it's the Falcons with Michael Penix Jr. making his season debut. He started things off by throwing an interception, but ultimately, Falcons come away with the win. Michael Penix Jr. spoke with Scott Van Pelt on SportsCenter after the game.
12: Congratulations on a phenomenal night. Let's just start with you being back out there with the fellas. What was the most fun part about being able to put the uniform on and go out there in front of the nation and do your thing?
13: Oh my God, man. Thank y'all for having me. You just said it, man. Just being out there. That was the most fun part, to be able to be out there, you know, active, being out there to give my team everything I have to be able to help us become, get this win today. So it was awesome to be able to be out there.
12: Bijan and Drake both went absolutely berserk. I want to start with number seven. I mean, he's as good as there is, maybe the very best, most impactful guy in the league. How do you describe the impact and the gravity that guy has anytime you give him the football?
13: Man, he is the best. Let's make that clear. In my opinion, he is the best. You know, the things that he do on the football field is unreal. You know, but the thing about him that I love the most is how humble he is. You know, how he always putting God first, and he's always out here supporting and trying to be the best he can for his teammates, man. It's awesome to be able to see him go out there and do the things that he do.
12: Yeah, I've had the opportunity, Michael, to visit with him often, and I'm always moved by that, right? Like, he's a faith-based guy, he's a team-first guy, and he's that good. I'm with you. He's an impressive guy across the board. As far as Drake London's night, he was remarkable as well. A buck 94. You haven't been able to play, but I assume that you've been getting reps because your ability to connect on the field, what accounts for that, to be able to click this fast in game action?
13: Yeah, I mean, we got so much bank reps from the last 2 years, and obviously this offseason, I feel like we did a great job of making sure we got all the extra reps that we needed so that whenever I did get back to point where I'm back out here healthy, you know, we were ready to go and we're on a roll, and that's what you saw today, and it was awesome to be able to see him do the things that he do.
12: Man, he was going through it in your last home game, and I mean, I get it. You know, it's frustrating. No one wants to get beat. You got people talking junk at you. And tonight to see him out there impacting the game like this, it just reminds us of who you guys are. And to go into Lambeau in a game where you're underdogs and not just win, but win like this, how effectively does that flush these first two games for your team as you guys look forward?
13: Yeah, I mean, we keep a 1-0 mindset each and every week. You know, we know this is a new week. Obviously, it was a short week, but we just wanted to make sure we go out and execute. I feel like we got all the players, we got the coaches, we got everybody, the support staff all around us to be able to come out here and, you know, put up games like this. So it was awesome to be able to see it all come together, offense, defense, special teams, all complementing each other so that we can come out and get this big-time win.
12: Man, I've been following you since you were playing in college, wherever you were through those years, and we know that you've had to battle through injuries, and I guess that gives you an understanding of what it's going to take and what your body might feel like. But I'm interested right now, as you speak, I'm sure off the high of the win, but just physically, how do you feel relative to when you're completely healthy and everything's normal?
13: I feel good. I feel really good right now. The offensive line did a great job of keeping me up, you know, this game. So it was awesome. But I feel really good. I feel confident. I feel comfortable. You know, I'm just trusting in God, trusting in the process. Each and every day, I'm going to get better. I'm going to get stronger. You know, I still want to get stronger. So, but I did feel good coming into this game. That's why I was out there playing. And, man, I can't wait to, you know, just continue to take another step each and every day.
12: So if I'm hearing you correctly, there's room to get physically more comfortable and feel physically more solid. Is that essentially what you're saying? There's room to grow from tonight?
13: Yeah, man, it's always room for improvement. They say that's the biggest room in the world, you know, so it's always room for improvement. So each and every day I'm gonna try to find a way to improve.
12: I know that's right. Hey, look, I've been at it a while. I'm with you. I'll be right there right next to you trying to get better, a little bit better for tomorrow. Hey, we'll see you in New Orleans, not this Monday, but next for Monday Night Football against the Saints. That'll be a special night. Look forward to seeing you down there. Congratulations on a phenomenal night tonight. You all were great.
13: Absolutely. Thank you for having me.
10: Room for improvement. It's not just a room. That's a whole house, and I need an addition, right? When we talk about week one injuries that are putting a nice bow on it by week three, Kyler Murray, Sam Darnold looking to get back to joining their respective teams and certainly on that path. A week two injury that is going to carry with the New York football Giants for a long time, though. The New York Giants going into week three with the reality of Jackson Dart being out for the season and his teammates letting that sink in.
14: He's my best friend, so, you know, it's a little emotional for me. It sucked to lose him, but we got to move on. You know, the team is still got a full season left. We got 15 games minimum left, and it's something we have to battle through and continue to work together as a team. You know, we have Jameis's back. He's going to go out there and perform and dominate the game, and I'm fully behind that, and I really do think that, and I think these guys came out here today to work really hard, and they bought in.
10: Cam Scataboo, a part of that Giants' young and exciting trio that has yet to be and delayed again.

0: Jackson. Jackson Dart, Scataboo, Malik Nabers, now looking at another season where they're barely going to get to share the field. Dart and Nabers, they've played all of one full game together in two seasons. Dart and Scataboo, just five games in two seasons.
1: Yeah, I mean, the good thing is it's only year two and three, you know? You know, I got hurt last year. I didn't get to play with the guys, and then, you know, he gets hurt this year. It sucks. It does suck. But the bright side is we have a long future ahead of us, and, you know, with Malik being in year three, I'm in year two, Jackson year two. I mean, we have a lot of football ahead of us, and, you know, it really does suck to be on that side of the fence, but, I mean, at the end of the day, we got to continue to work. You know, like last year, I got hurt, and they continue to work without me, so we got to continue to work, and, you know, Jackson's going to be here every day working his butt off to make sure that, you know, Jameis is in a good spot, the guys are in a good spot, and, you know, he's doing everything, whatever he can to help, so, you know, we're ready to go.
2: You know, just try to get on the field. You know, we can't, you know, it's sad to say, you know, you can't predict injuries, and you can't predict, season ending injuries. It just happens. So, you know, it's a shame that it happens, but, you know, you go through it, you get back on the field, you try to stay healthy as much as possible.
0: All right. 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Brewers denied the Phillies another night. It's all about punching that ticket to October. The Padres can clinch with a win at the Dodgers or a Diamondbacks loss. Well, the D-backs kept their narrow playoff hopes alive with a 12-8 win over the Rockies earlier on Thursday. So it would come down to the Padres.
3: Here's the 1-2 pitch. Bet swings, grabs it to the left side. Manny to his left has got it. Squares up, throws to first in time, and the ball game is over for the third straight year and the fifth time this decade. The Padres are postseason bound.
0: Sports Radio 97.3, the Fan, Fernando Tatis Jr. and Ethan Sales, they each had RBI singles in a three-run seventh inning. So the Padres beat the Dodgers 4-2 on Thursday night, clinched their franchise record third consecutive postseason berth and fifth in seven seasons. So in the National League, here's where things stand. Padres clinched that berth. Dodgers did lock up a bye, and the Milwaukee Brewers, along with reaching that century mark, they secured home field advantage throughout the playoffs. Back in the American League, the Red Sox held off the Cleveland Guardians from clinching on Wednesday with a 1-0 shutout. But when it comes to Thursday night,
3: the 2-2 swung and drilled down the right field line, slicing toward the pesky pole, and it is gone! A home run! He snuck it inside the pesky pole down the right field line where it's just 302 feet.
0: It's another 1-0 decision, WTAM 1100. And it's that swing of the bat, just one, that sent the Cleveland Guardians to the postseason for the fourth time in five seasons. Angel Martinez, he's the difference. So here's where things stand for Cleveland. They are guaranteed at least an American League wild card. They keep that one-game lead over the Chicago White Sox in the AL Central. The division winner is likely to earn that number two seed and a bye into the division series. Chicago, though, does have that head-to-head tiebreaker. There is no uncertainty for the Tampa Bay Rays and the New York Yankees, and no doubt that the Yankees rookie shortstop and George Lombard Jr. is ready for October.
4: All the way to the backstop. Here comes Lombard, and the play is safe. A funky slide, a stutter step, and he somehow made it before the tag by Hicks. And a walk to Boldy. It's 4-3 Tampa Bay.
0: George Lombard Jr. on Yes Network. RBI, a run scored in the seventh, game tied at 4. Lombard Jr. at the plate again.
4: The 2-2. Deep to left field. Going back, Simpson. Looking up. See ya. Into the second deck. What a two innings for Lombard. A funky slide and then an amazingly long two.
0: CBS Network. The rookie, 2-for-4, 3 RBI, 2 runs scored, and the Yankees take 3-of-4 against the American League leading Rays 6-to-4 on Thursday evening. George Lombard Jr., he joined YES Network after the win.
5: George, this team trailed the majority of the game by as many as 4 runs. What was it about the approach late for you guys that allowed you to battle back?
6: Just keep battling. That's the big focus. Obviously, big games here, just getting us ready for next week, getting us ready for October. So, just keep fighting, keep battling every at bat, and just try to scrape away.
5: Hey, you look at that seventh inning. You doubled down the left field to drive in a run, and then you scored on the wild pitch. Take me through that slide. How in the world were you safe on that play?
6: I kind of realized halfway down the line that I might be in trouble, so I had to come up with something, and try to find a way.
5: Are you even in awe of yourself that you were able to make that happen?
6: Just kind of in the moment, just kind of let my body take over and try to make a play.
5: What did the guys say to you when you got back to the dugout after that?
6: A little bit of everything, but it was pretty cool, and it was good just getting us back in the game and making a one-run game.
5: You didn't just get them back in the game, you then gave them the lead in that eighth inning. What do you make of the power lately that you've been displaying?
6: Yeah, it's just, I think that's something that just comes with, finding yourself and continuing to put the work in and just trying to be in a good place. So, I'm going to continue, staying with my routine and just trying to put good swings on balls and hopefully keep winning games.
5: How much more comfortable do you feel than when you first got up here?
6: Good. Yeah, it's baseball. It's always up and down, but I feel good right now, so just got to keep riding it out.
5: You mentioned getting ready for next week. What do you feel like you need to do over the next 3 games to ensure that you are ready for Tuesday?
6: Yeah, it's just everyone continuing to, make sure we're in the right place physically, mentally, whatever it is. Just keep ironing out all the little things and get ready to go.
5: George, congratulations on a great night.
6: Thank you. Thank you, guys.
0: And he was in the right place all night. Cam Schlittler, he was finding the right place to finish his season with an American League best 1.95 ERA. Most things are buttoned up when it comes to the American League, but you have 2 teams and 1 more playoff spot. That comes down to the race for the AL West, Texas Rangers and Houston Astros. Houston holds the tiebreaker, but Texas holds the half game lead in the standings. Rangers took care of business, 3-1 win over the New York Mets. Astros, they got some help from an unlikely source.
7: New pitcher for the A's is right-hander Elvis Alvarado. First batter he faces is Lucas Spence, and Spence hits this in the air, deep to right field, down the line, and that ball is gone! A 3-homer game for Lucas Spence! His first 3 big league homers! And it is 7-5 Astros. How about Lucas Spence?
0: How about Lucas Spence? KBME 790 AM. Lucas Spence came into Thursday night with zero career home runs by the time he left. Yep, he had 3 of them. And where does that leave Houston and the Texas Rangers, right? Exactly where things started on Thursday. So that's 3 home runs for Spence. Pete Crow Armstrong, he had 40 of them, and then he added a 40th stolen base.
8: I was pretty emotional, I'm not gonna lie. I know I try and play it off sometimes like I'm all cool with, but no, I mean, I got a little thrown off when I ran out into the outfield today and everybody had those flags, and I mean, again, like, I've just, I've never felt anything other than love when I've been here.
0: You know, guys who are cool and shh always say that they're cool and shh as well. So PCA 40 and 40, 7th Major League Baseball player to hit that benchmark. And he's certainly impressed. 11-time All-Star, 3-time National League MVP, Albert Pujols, who joined Amber and Ian.
9: What is crazy about him, man, is the adjustment that he was able to make from early in the season to now. If you look at it, I mean, his season didn't start the way that he wanted it to start, but he didn't give up. He made the adjustment, and I think this game is all about making adjustment, and he has. And you might see him the MVP. I mean, he's having an unbelievable MVP season. I think if he's not the one that's going to win it, he's going to be 1 or 2. So it's either going to be him or

0: on him. Right now, I believe he has the lead. You know, I mean, what he's able to do day in and day out, it's pretty special.
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1: 5 days from October baseball and teams punching their ticket to play Thursday night in Chicago. The White Sox clinched their spot in the postseason for the first time since 2021.

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1: Another 1-2. Rave hits a bouncer. Picked up by Antonacci to flip to Richards. Out at first. It's over. And the Chicago White Sox are playoff bound.
2: Number 4.
0: Brewers already locked up their playoff spot, but they still have the chance for a franchise first. 620 WTMJ with the call.
3: First offering to Marsh. There goes the runner. It's a chopper. Right back to Senzatella. Off the mound to field. It throws to first in time. The Milwaukee Brewers, for the first time in franchise history, has secured 100 wins. 5-1 your final. Welcome to the Century Club Brewers. The records keep being broken and the standard keeps getting raised. The best team in baseball into triple digits in wins here in 2026.
2: Number 3.
0: While the Cubs join their South Side brethren in the playoffs, their MVP was busy making even more history. 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
4: He's got that big lead right now. He's going. The pitch inside. Throw to second. Not in time. 40-40 for Pete Crow Armstrong. 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
5: He got a great jump. As you said, Patty, had a big lead. He got a great jump. No chance of throwing him out.
4: Standing ovation at Wrigley for Pete Crow Armstrong. Just one more reason he's going to be the most valuable player in the National League.
2: Number 2.
0: The Astros' Lucas Spence came into Thursday night with 0 career home runs. By the time he left, he had 3. KBME 790 AM on the call.
6: New pitcher for the A's is right-hander Elvis Alvarado. First batter he faces is Lucas Spence, and Spence hits this in the air, deep to right field, down the line, and that ball is gone! A 3-homer game for Lucas Spence! His first 3 big league homers! And it is 7-5 Astros! How about Lucas Spence?
2: Number 1.
0: And finally, the Guardians clinched their playoff spot thanks to a 1-0 shutout in Boston, getting all the offense they'd need on one swing of the bat. The great Tom Hamilton with the final call on WTAM 1100.
5: Now the set. Now the 1-2 delivery. Swing and a miss. Ball game. Got him with a splitter. And it never gets old, does it? Are headed to the playoffs for the 4th time in the last 5 years, for the 8th time in the last 11 seasons, and they shut out the Boston Red Sox 1-0 to punch their ticket to October baseball.
0: Tonight, the end of the season and an era in Connecticut. After 24 seasons, the Connecticut Sun played its final game at Mohegan Sun Arena. The franchise will relocate to Houston next year.
7: Bryce, shot pops off. 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Thank you, Connecticut Sun.
0: Sunrise to sunset. Thank you for every moment in between. This has been SportsCenter All Night. 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
14: 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We love Lil Wayne. We love his remake, Green and Yellow, there. But, his squad, Smalls' squad, not ideal. Atlanta Falcons annihilate the Green Bay Packers last night on Thursday Night Football at Lambeau, 35-14. Green Bay has now lost 7 of 8 games dating back to last year. It was brutal for them last night. They got outgained on the ground, 242-17. That's roughly 14 times more yards for the Atlanta Falcons on the ground than the Green Bay Packers, along with Packers fans Michelle Smallman, Chris Canty, Evan Cullen with you. Cece, I think, hi, good morning.
15: Good morning.
14: We just sit back now? Give her the floor?
15: I mean, here's the thing. I don't know what's worse. My New York Giants not having our quarterback for the season or having Jordan Love as your quarterback for the season. I mean, can I get you some Bijan mustard with that L that you got on Thursday Night Football?
16: Wow.
15: I mean, Smalls, y'all let 2 skill position players for the ops go for a combined 400 yards from scrimmage. And guess what? It was the same plays over and over and over again. And I was just waiting for an adjustment. Nope, didn't happen. Bijan Robinson not in the game. Don't matter. We're going to give it to another B. Robinson, Brian Robinson, and he's going to take it in the end zone. At some point, professional pride has to kick in because they was making y'all love it last night. At your home opener, you got

0: dating back to what, week 15 of last year when this this slide started. And we said if the crowd boos them, that's indicative of how bad the state of affairs is in Green Bay. Because you guys have been to Lambeau, you've sat with those fans, you know how out of character it is for them to react that way to their football team.
1: They're the nicest people in the world.
0: But they were not nice last night?
1: No.
0: Actually, I think the reaction was nice. It could have been much worse. They deserve to be as angry and as frustrated as they were last night because this football team is a mess. I don't know where to start. We're going to go full B-Rabbit on the show today. Mm. When Evan and I first met one another, one of the things that we bonded over is our love of the movie 8 Mile. Mm. And at the end of 8 Mile, B-Rabbit, Eminem, Bunny Rabbit in the movie, what he does to win the battle is he goes up there to Papa Doc and he says, I'm going to tell you everything bad about me so you have nothing to weaponize against me. And that's what we're going to do today with the Green Bay Packers. We're going full B-Rabbit on the Green Bay Packers. They cannot run the ball at all. At all. I knew the absence of Josh Jacobs was going to be problematic. I didn't think it would be this bad. They cannot protect the quarterback at all. You knew coming into the season that it was a fractured O-line, that there was a lack of experience, then injuries piled up, and you knew it was going to be bad. Jordan Love is under duress. I'm not making excuses for him because, boy, did he have some bad throws last night.
1: Yeah, he did.
0: But, my gosh, I'm concerned for him because he is getting no protection.
1: But even when he had protection, Smalls, he was missing throws. That was the part that was most alarming. Early in the first quarter, he's got it blocked up, and Kirk Herbstreit and the broadcast crew are talking about it, and he just airmails a slot fade. Like, there are throws that are there to be made, and he's not making them. And when you pay a guy $55 million a year, you expect him to be able to elevate the players around him, and he just, quite frankly, is not doing that. Now, I'm not going to say that the offensive line being in shambles doesn't matter. Zach Bakobuele being out for the season is a problem. Aaron Banks last night being out was a problem. Josh Jacobs being on the commissioner's exempt list is a problem. But just because you didn't cause the issue doesn't mean it's not your problem to fix. And that's my issue with Jordan Love. Now, the other thing that I think needs to be said is his coach, Matt LaFleur, has to give him some assistance. And I didn't see that in any way, shape, or form, from creativity to game management. All of those things were problems for the Green Bay Packers last night. The 4th and 1 in the red zone, after you come out and have a statement drive at the beginning of the second half, I don't understand why you're going for it, and I don't understand the play call. That was a situation where you take the field goal, you cut it to a one possession game, and then you see what happens. You make Michael Penix play with a little bit of pressure on him and make him feel the Green Bay Packers offense moving the ball on the other side. Nope, you didn't do that. Falcons get the stop. They go on to score 17 unanswered points across the next 3 drives. And that was the game. Now, the worm turned with the roughing the passer early on. I get that. But to me, in those moments, when you have those consequential decisions as a head coach, you have to do better. And looking at a 3-game sample size to start this season, it feels like the Packers organization made a mistake bringing Matt LaFleur back.
2: B-Rabbit, you may continue.
0: We've addressed the run game, non-existent. We've addressed the offensive line in shambles. CeCe, I'm glad you brought up Jordan Love because he's absolutely on the list. We said coming into this season without Micah Parsons that Jordan Love had a golden opportunity. The storyline was there. Then the Josh Jacobs situation unfolds and you're like, okay, even more so. You don't have your closer, your quarterback on defense. The run game is going to be problematic. And you have an opportunity to step up and exert yourself in a different way. We've talked about Jordan Love having the tools, having the talent, and just needing to put it together consistently. We've talked about Jordan Love coming alive on the back half of seasons. We said this was the time for you to put the talent to the test and show that you can carry the Green Bay Packers through adversity. And he has done anything but that. He's completed 52% of his passes this season. That's the second lowest percentage through his team's first 3 games in the past 20 seasons. The second lowest in the NFL since Sam Bradford in 2011. I witnessed that. That wasn't great. Among quarterbacks with at least 100 attempts. He can't make plays happen. The receivers are

0: having, they're dropping balls, which was a problem last season. The defense is a problem. Through two games, they were able to stop the run. I don't know what happened last night. Heading into this game, I thought, okay, Michael Penix Jr. coming back, maybe they'll be heavy on Bijan Robinson, and that could be favorable for the Green Bay Packers because they were holding their opponents to 2.9 yards per carry through two games. That was a disaster last night. Anybody in a Falcons uniform ran all over them. But I think what bothers me the most about what we're seeing from the Green Bay Packers goes back to something that Evan Cohen pointed out last year. They are sloppy, they are undisciplined, and they look lifeless. Last year, when the Green Bay Packers got absolutely punked by Ben Johnson and the Chicago Bears, Evan Cohen stormed in here and said, your team has no grit. They have no edge. They need to be furious about the way that this team had a free fall at the end of last season. And with Ben Johnson talking cash money, the Packers had no response. They were up double digits in that game, and they let the Chicago Bears storm back and beat them. We had to watch Caleb Williams grating cheese on the set after the Chicago Bears won the division and beat you at their house. And I said coming into this season that week one was a must win, and you guys laughed at me. And I knew it was a must win because if you did not set the tone early, I was afraid of this. And as much as I like Matt LaFleur, and as much as I advocated for him to come back, this is on him. I know that there are certain things that are out of his control. The Josh Jacobs situation, out of his control. The injuries, out of his control. But he has to find answers as a coach. And there are no adjustments being made. There's no spark with this team. And they look sloppy and lifeless. And as somebody who is a Packers fan and who chose this team, this is a foreign place for me to be in because since I picked the Green Bay Packers, it's been nothing but an organization and a team to be proud of. And last night, it was anything but that.
1: And his name's Clarence.
0: And he lives at home with both parents. And his parents have a real good marriage.
1: They don't want to battle. They don't want to battle. He's shook. No such thing as halfway crooks. They need some crooks on that team, as TC always says. You need a couple of guys that have a screw loose. Honestly. And the Green Bay Packers, last night, rolled over for dead. I'm going to give you a quick note on something. And then coming back, wait till you hear what one of their players said to their fans after they got their butts kicked last night, 35-14. Here's a note. ESPN Wisconsin does pre- and post-game shows for the Green Bay Packers, obviously, as one would expect. The post-game show last night started with a little bit more than 2 minutes to go in the fourth quarter. And there was a debate on the air as to whether or not it should have started with 8 minutes and 18 seconds to go. They started the post-game show before the game hit zero for a home game against the Atlanta Falcons that they lost by 21 points.
2: They could have started at halftime.
1: And they started that post-game show because the game was so far over, and the main topic of conversation right off the bat is just the worst team in the NFL. Mark Tauscher went through, former Packer, went through whether or not they'd be favored in a game against the Tennessee Titans. The Atlanta Falcons had how many trips to the red zone prior to last night?
0: Zero.
1: They started a quarterback who hadn't played in 10 months.
3: They got down there 5 times last night. Scored touchdowns on 4 of them.
1: And CC, why don't you now, for a second,
3: what's up?
1: Please do a Green Bay Packers first-round draft preview.
3: Yeah, congratulations to the Packers. Your pick belongs to the Jets or the Cowboys. And why it's either is because the Jets get the more favorable of the Cowboys' first-round picks, whether it's the Cowboys' pick or the Packers' pick. At this point, I don't know which one will be the best pick for the Jets. That in and of itself is damning.
1: Coming up, wait till you hear what a Packers star player had to say about the Packers fans. And congrats to the Falcons. Oh, by the way, we're on Sportsmanlike, presented by Progressive Insurance.
4: So Michael Penix Jr. was the elixir for the Atlanta Falcons as they take down the Green Bay Packers. We'll tell you about that. 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
10: It's time for the Falcons to exercise their demons. Michael Penix Jr. will be back. And the last time my check smalls, your O-line has been terrible, horrible, poo. You actually should have lost to the New York who? Jets. But it's okay. We're going to handle our business on Thursday Night Football and make sure we give you everything that you can handle and take it

0: Eastern here on ESPN Radio. We heard him there. I have a feeling we may see him.
1: You know what, Smalls? This is your fault. This is your fault. I blame you.
2: Go on.
1: You had an opportunity last Sunday to go watch your team play in what has become your hometown. You could have went over to MetLife Stadium. Instead, you went to the Ops down in Atlanta and watched them play.
0: You know,
1: and even though they got smoked, I just feel like the decision to do that opened the door for the Atlanta Falcons to upset your team on a short week.
0: I'm glad you brought that up. Let's pretend she's not here for a second, CeCe.
1: What's up?
0: You know how she always comes in and she's like, you know, I'm good at lifting people's spirits. I'm always, like, if I go to a game, the team that I'm rooting for always wins. I'm there. I have this great record at the Packers games. We have, you know, you were rooting for the Giants in the Thursday night football game. She shows up and Elberwolves are way in there and the Giants won. Yeah. They beat the Eagles and all these different things. You know, she showed up for the Falcons last week.
1: Yeah.
0: Maybe she gave them the good luck for this week. I'm just saying.
3: Before we get into Tucker Kraft, we just heard Harry. Do you want to, for the people that didn't listen, go back to the podcast. But do you want to hear how Smalls responded to this? And this is part of the issue with the Packers that you were talking about, Ev, where they're not gritty enough. This was Smalls' response to that trash talking yesterday.
2: So what happens when the Green Bay Packers do what they're supposed to do, favored by 4.5, mind you, at home, and beat the Falcons? What are you going to do on SportsCenter then? What's the note going to say on Friday morning then? Sorry, Smalls, you're amazing. Your hair looked awesome yesterday. Sorry that I ever deigned to think that the Falcons, even with Michael Penix Jr. back, could ever beat the Green Bay Packers. What's the note going to say then, Harry? What, Nuno, you think that wasn't tough enough?
3: Smalls, you invited them into your home to put their feet up, grab your plate, and boss you around.
0: Yeah, we're going to play the Tucker Kraft sound in a second. So I just want to go through just some notes on this. Just storylines that are, I believe, correct me if I'm wrong, on the table for your squad right now.
2: Let's hear them.
0: Okay, and you went B-Rabbit, go back and listen on the podcast, the first segment, basically saying all the bad things about your team. Okay, so job security for Matt LaFleur and Brian Gutekunst, head coach, general manager. Topics of conversation on the table. Agreed?
2: Agreed.
0: Micah Parsons, when he comes back, should he rush back? His role in this team, if they're this bad, are they going to scrap everything and could potentially he be somewhere else at some point? Fair? I don't mean in season with Micah, but
2: I was going to say that one feels a little too presumptive, but I understand why the conversation would arise.
0: The one that CeCe brought up, the draft pick conversation about that and going in a different direction. Okay.
2: Brutal.
0: Them being the worst team in the NFL.
2: On the table.
0: Okay. So fans booing. We discussed it yesterday. We said what happens if they are actually losing to this godforsaken Atlanta Falcons team, which is not godforsaken anymore because they beat the Packers. Well, to the fans' credit, I'm going to say, I didn't think the Packers fans had that in them to do it that way. They had a little Northeast in them, if we're going to be honest.
2: They did.
0: And they were booing at halftime and then booing, obviously, throughout the game. And here is what the star tight end, Tucker Kraft, had to say post-game about the fans booing.
4: Yeah, it's pretty tough. You know, like everyone pictures Lambeau Field and the... Not booze. I don't picture booze. I picture my home stadium. That's tough. It's pretty disappointing.
5: Especially for a home opener.
4: Especially for a home opener. It's pretty disappointing. It's not going to help us win. Like, I don't know. I don't know what people think that's going to rally us or something like that. But, you know, that's we're grown men. We're mentally strong enough, capable enough to get back on the field and play ball. But probably much easier with the 70,000 people behind us rather than opposing us.
0: What?
2: Then give them something to get behind. If you don't like the boos, give them something to cheer about. If you don't like it, play better. And honestly, you should be thanking them for their patience. Because this dates back to week 15 of last season. And I know this was the home opener, so they've been baking in this for a while. But any other fan base, or a lot of other fan bases, I should say, would not have let it go on this long before they let you know how upset that they were. And I don't know what the Green Bay Packers players expect from the fans. This is a group that loves their team. This is a group that supports their team all the time. But that also comes with a little handshake agreement. You're supposed to make us proud. And I don't know what was on the field last night that Green Bay Packers fans could feel proud about.
1: Yeah, I don't want to hear that from Tucker Kraft. I don't want to hear that from somebody that just signed a four-year, $75 million deal. Have a nice cup of shut the hell up and go back to the drawing board and figure out how your offense can be better. Because last night, the defense did a great job of setting the tone early. First drive of the game, Xavier McKinney comes up with a pick, gives the ball to the Packers offense at midfield. They proceed to go three and out, gaining 1 yard and putting the ball away. What the hell was that? Your defense took advantage of Michael Penix not playing football since November of 2025, coming off of a knee reconstruction. They took advantage of it. They set your offense up to have a fast start, and they could do nothing with it.
2: It was so bad.
1: And then turn around on the other side later in the first quarter. What comes back to bite the Green Bay Packers? The damn penalties. The Brenton Cox roughing the passer after you already got off the field with an incomplete pass. Guess what? New set of downs for the Atlanta Falcons. Very next play, Bijan Robinson rips one off for 55 yards. They get to the red zone for the first time all season long. These are things that are inexcusable. And to me, I understand Jordan Love is the focus of a lot of critique about the Green Bay Packers this season. But this is where the head coach deserves a lot of blame. Because either you're coaching it or you're letting it happen. Bingo. Either way, you're accountable for it. Your offense getting out the slow starts, that's on you, the head coach. Your defense getting penalties at the most inopportune times, giving the other team life, extending drives, that's a problem. We saw that in the fourth quarter, week one against the Minnesota Vikings with their backup quarterback. They had a drive where they had four penalties on defense that led to the Minnesota Vikings being able to get a touchdown, get back in that game. So, again, this is on Matt LaFleur as much as it is on anybody else. And after watching this team for the first 3 weeks of the season, it's on the board that the Green Bay Packers made a mistake in bringing Matt LaFleur back to coach this team. He can be a good coach. He just might not be the right coach for this franchise at this time.
2: Evan, last season, and I brought this up last segment, but I want to circle back on this because I actually think it's very important. Evan last season said that the Packers had no fight in them, that they had no grit. No edge. And I was dismissive of that. But CeCe, you talk about this being on Matt LaFleur. When you watch this team and how lifeless they are, what does that say to you about Matt LaFleur and the messaging that's in that locker room? When you hear Tucker Kraft making excuses and blaming the fans, essentially, for the booze instead of taking accountability and having some fight, what does that tell you about Matt LaFleur and the messaging that this team is getting?
1: Yeah, Smalls, I mean, it's not great. It's not great. The head coach, after a game, win or lose, addresses the locker room. You got a 10-minute cool-down period before the media can come into the locker room to talk to the players. Mm-hmm. And usually, in those post-game interviews, the players parrot what they heard the head coach say in that 10-minute period when he's addressing the team.
5: That's the quote-unquote script, in essence.
1: That's what it's supposed to be.
5: Yeah.
1: For Tucker Kraft to say that, for that to be the response, is absolutely tone deaf. Now, Matt LaFleur, to his credit, said all the right things.
2: He did. He says he doesn't know what we're doing well.
1: He took accountability. He says we don't have an identity. We don't know what we're doing well. Okay, he did that. Mm-hmm. Jordan Love, I thought, said the right things, even though you really don't want to hear that from Jordan Love. He said the right things. What Tucker Kraft did was not the right thing. Absolutely not. And I go back to the head coach trying to find ways, trying to find answers to the test for his guys. And it didn't seem like from an X's and O's standpoint or from a game management standpoint, Matt LaFleur did that last night. You had a football game, a whole football game in the regular season, and your team rushed the ball less than 10 times. How the hell is that possible with a makeshift offensive line? I can tell you this secret, Smalls. Offensive linemen, they're better going forward than they are going backwards.
2: Yeah.
1: They just are. So if you got a lot of guys that are just guys and not special or extraordinary in any way, then why wouldn't you try to make it a physical game at home. Take pressure off your quarterback. Take pressure off the offensive lineman. I can tell you this, if those guys got to drop back 55 times, it's not going to end well. Why would you do that to them? You put them at a disadvantage. And the Atlanta Falcons defensive linemen were more than willing to oblige.
0: Are the Dolphins better than the Packers? I don't know. We're going to find out Sunday. Dolphins host the Chiefs here on ESPN Radio, 12 p.m. Eastern, and the ESPN app, Football Sunday, on ESPN Radio, presented by Gusto. I just give one piece of advice to everybody that I have taken and Smalls has taken. Every time you think Canty's nuts for something he's predicting or saying, just take 1 second to say, maybe I'm nuts. And then you still may think he's nuts, but take the 1 second to say, maybe I'm nuts. He picked the Packers before the season in last place.
2: He did.
0: We all said, you're nuts. If the Minnesota Vikings win on Sunday, the Green Bay Packers, in essence, are 3 games back of the division lead 3 games into the season. The Packers clearly need some 5-hour energy to get going here.
1: Yeah, they do.
2: Send them a case,
1: and I'm here to tell you all about it, especially after the Falcons fail.

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9: 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Alongside the Ocho, Evan Cohen, and our Super Bowl champion, Chris Canty. I am a miserable Packers fan, Michelle Smallman.
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9: 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And this is a very appropriate Power Rankings for me, gentlemen, on this Friday. Because today I am ranking the top five teams in the NFL who need to keep it a buck. What does that mean? Well, maybe we can harken back to last season when the great American poet, Cameron Anthony Ward, quarterback Tennessee Titans, said this about his football team.
11: If we keeping a buck right now, we ass.
9: So which teams, through 2 weeks, or some of them through 3 weeks, perhaps on this list, and the NFL need to keep it a buck after 2 weeks? Let's kick things off.
6: Number five.
9: This one is not a surprise. And they're number five on the list because we expected them to keep it a buck. The Miami Dolphins. 0-2. But that's where we expected them to be.
12: Yeah, you know why?
9: Why?
12: Lambeau South, as you say.
9: Oh, Evan! I walked myself into the draft.
12: Oh, Jeff Hafley! They got him! It's Lambeau South! GM comes from there. Malik Willis. And I kept saying, why do you want to be Lambeau South? I don't think Lambeau wants to be Lambeau North.
9: CeCe, I got to tell you, I don't know what hurts more this morning. Me having to take the heat from everybody about my Green Bay Packers looking terrible through 3 weeks, or Evan Cohen being right.
12: A lot.
13: Well, I mean, listen, there's a reason why the Miami Dolphins are bad, right? It's a $300 million cap. Right now, that's their total cap allocations. $183 million of that is dead cap from players that aren't there.
9: Brutal.
13: So, like, I understand.
12: Better than some of the alive players, though.
13: I understand why the Dolphins are bad. There are reasons for them to be that. This is their regularly scheduled program after they cut bait with Tua.
9: You know what this is? This season for the Dolphins is the consequences of your own action season.
13: Yeah, when you pay a quarterback that's not worth that kind of money, yeah, top of the market prices, you're going to get this result. And you're wondering right now if the Green Bay Packers are slowly and surely on their march to being that.
9: We'll talk about them in a second.
13: Okay.
9: Next one.
6: Number four.
9: Unfortunately, it's the Washington Commanders. You got to keep it a buck. Things are not going to get better for you. Jaden Daniels dislocates his left elbow. The team didn't look good prior to that. They're sitting there at 0-2 at the basement of the NFC East. I think they're going to have a permanent residence there, probably start paying a mortgage there. This team wasn't great before that. Then Jaden Daniels gets injured. Keep it a buck. Things are not going to turn around for the Washington Commanders.
14: Yeah, I think you're probably right about that, especially because of the injury, as you mentioned, to Jaden. Who knows when he's going to be back? Yeah, you really probably think this all started in Washington, maybe between 2010 and 2013 when Matt LaFleur was there?
9: Oh my gosh, next.
6: Number three.
9: Yes, they're coming off a win, but we got to keep it a buck with the Cleveland Browns. Do not fall into the fool's gold trap here. Yes, Deshaun Watson and the Cleveland Browns beat the Tampa Bay Bucks 23-19.

0: week two to pull to 1-1. But don't let that fool you. This team is still not good. Deshaun Watson hadn't played since 2024. I don't think we're going to be able to see this team string together some wins and give their fan base something to be excited about. By the end of the season, we'll still be talking about their Super Bowl being the draft. Keep it a buck. They're not good.
1: Do you think Elgton Jenkins brought over the losing culture from Green Bay to Cleveland?
2: Nah, that was clearly there.
1: Oh, those are there already?
2: Yeah, that was there already.
0: You can't pin the Browns on the Packers. Come on now.
2: The Browns don't need to import losing. They already got that.
3: We keeping a buck right now.
0: That's a natural resource in Cleveland, okay? We don't need to import it.
2: It's of abundance by Lake Erie.
0: Yeah, don't you put that Cleveland Browns evil on Green Bay, okay? Maybe some of these other ones you can find a through line. Not there. Next one.
4: Number two.
0: I'm sorry to do this to you, CC, but the New York Giants. And it's just the reality of the situation. They looked so good in week one versus the Dallas Cowboys. But with Jameis Winston under center after Jackson Dart has that knee injury and he's going to be out for the rest of the season, I got to keep it a buck. We know who Jameis Winston is. Excellent television personality. Not so much. I don't know. Excellent television personality. Not so much under center.
2: I thought she was mocking Jameis.
1: I don't know what was going on.
0: I don't know. I'm off today. The Packers have thrown me off.
2: Okay.
0: But I don't have faith in Jameis Winston. And I think we need to keep it a buck with the New York Giants that this is unfortunately going to be a lost season for them.
2: Yeah. The only question I have about the Giants is how bad does it get and whether that leads to them considering taking a quarterback in April's draft. That's the only question I have about the situation. It's bad. I didn't think it would get this bad this quickly, but the Jackson Dart injury puts all options on the table.
0: Well, let's go to number one.
4: Number one.
0: And Pat, mate, can you play the Cam Ward drop again? Because I think it's important setting this up.
3: If we keeping a buck right now, we ask.
0: The Green Bay Packers are number one on this list. And here's why.
2: Earned, not given.
0: Earned. No, thank you for saying it that way.
5: Oh, there he is.
6: Are we playing cheese this morning?
1: Harry Douglas is here.
6: Is that what we're doing this morning?
1: He's here. He's in the building.
6: We're playing cheese this morning.
2: Let me get out the way. Let me slide out the way.
0: I earned this. Let me slide right there.
6: Oh, no, don't worry.
0: He's going to stay.
2: No, you sit down.
6: I'm here to stay. I'm here to stay.
2: You good.
6: Well, well, well. Look what we have here.
0: What do we
6: have? Mrs. Smallman.
0: It's me, hello.
6: We have exercised the demons. Ladies and gentlemen, there's more than one way to grate cheese, trust me. You can chop it, you can do it right here in this little grater. However you want to do it. What's the saying? Go, Pat, go. Dun, dun, dun, dun, dun, dun. No, Pat, no.
0: There are no positives on this team, so.
6: Now, Smalls, I know you, you know, there's this famous rapper by the name of Lil Wayne that enjoys, you know, unsportsmanlike, you know. Mm.
0: Shout out to Wayne.
6: Tell him I said.
0: Oh, no.
6: G5 sitting on the runway. the greatest thing about last night is hearing the chants from the Atlanta fans that went all the way up to Green Bay, Wisconsin. ATL. ATL. They were like, what are they saying out there? I'll tell you what they're saying. ATL. Because you know what the Falcons did to the Packers? Sent them to hell.
0: Ran all over them.
6: ATL. They sent the Packers to hell.
2: How does the song go? Come to your track, take over your track.
6: Oh, don't worry. Coming into this next segment, you will hear the song about what the Falcons did to the Green Bay Packers last night. I couldn't hardly sleep. I said, Michelle, it's on in the morning. I could not wait.
0: Well, don't worry. I'm going to marinate in this loss like some fondue because it was awful last night, and I have earned every ounce of what Harry Douglas is about to do next segment.
1: Harry will continue.
6: Coming up next.
1: Oh, go ahead. Sorry.
0: It's his season now.
6: The thrashing. Harry Douglas has provided for not only Michelle, but all the doubters out there. Big Penix Energy on Sportsmanlike.
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12: 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Austin Hooper! California Cool is in the end zone.
13: Michael Penix took advantage of what his offense gave him, and it's been a long time we saw a Falcons quarterback do that. 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
15: 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Amanda Gifford's Penn State team.
16: Let's go. Shout out to
15: takes
16: Amanda.
15: On my squad, Wisconsin. 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
17: Wait a minute. You're doing too much talking. Let the song play for a second. Give it about 10 seconds. Evan.
18: That's Harry Douglas, by the way.
17: Yeah, you walk in that trap and take over that trap. Boy, I'm so proud of my Falcon boys right now. Michelle, I hate to do it to you, but...
16: No, you don't.
17: Nobody's exempt from the last year. Nobody.
16: You know what I like to say, Harry? If we don't like it, we should have played better.
17: There you go. That's a great mindset.
16: I wish that the Packers had that mindset last night.
17: Evan, proceed.
15: That's great. Harry Douglas is here. You'll see him on SportsCenter coming up. You'll see him on Get Up, First Take, and of course, Freddie and Harry weekdays, 5 p. to 8 p. Eastern time. Here's the game setup, okay? So for those just tuning in and you're unaware of what happened last night, Harry Douglas,
9: amongst other teams, Tennessee Titans, played for the Atlanta Falcons. Harry Douglas lives in Atlanta. Harry Douglas takes so much pride in his Falcons team, the players on the field, the organization off the field, his buddy Matt Ryan, who runs it, all of this. And he's taken a lot of hits over the last 2 weeks of the NFL season. And Michelle Smallman is a diehard Green Bay Packers fan. And Harry's team was looked at as maybe the worst team in the league. And last night they won 35-14 against the Packers, who have now lost 7 of 8 games. And Atlanta rushed for 242 yards and 3 touchdowns. The Packers rushed for 17 yards. That's basically 14 times more in terms of the rushing. The fans were booing the Packers. The game was at Lambeau. And now we're talking about job security, head coach, general manager. What is the quarterback exactly? What is his future? CC has pointed out, just as a reminder, you can't play for the draft. They don't have their pick. The ESPN Wisconsin postgame show started with 2 minutes to go in the game because it was over last night. Harry Douglas, from an X's and O's perspective, what did you see last night?
17: I seen a team in the Green Bay Packers, and I don't normally say this often about football teams, but the Green Bay Packers are a soft football team. Mm. On offense and defense in every single phase of the game. The inability to protect the quarterback in offensive line wise and not provide time for Jordan Love, but also the inability to run the football effectively. In their first two ball games, rushed for under 70 yards in both of those matchups. To not even have 20 yards rushing last night, and that 4th-and-1 at the Atlanta Falcons 8-yard line told me everything I needed to know about the identity and the mindset of this football team. You pass the football on 4th-and-1? I get it, you don't have Josh Jacobs, but at the same time, where's the pride, where's the dignity, and the guys that are actually on that offensive line to say, you know what, coach, call a run here. He didn't even feel comfortable running a quarterback sneak with his quarterback, Jordan Love. So that lets you know up front they're soft. And then the inability to stop the run on the opposite side. And I get it. Bijan Robinson is a top 10 player and the best running back in the National Football League and is the hardest person in the league to tackle. But man, 242 yards you gave up on the ground. The Falcons possessed the football 14 more minutes than Green Bay. So that leads me to believe that this is a finesse football team, this is a soft football team, and physicality is not in their DNA.
9: Smalls, I know this is killing you right now, but I need to ask Harry and CeCe a question.
16: Go ahead.
9: When you're saying, and you said, I don't like to do this, I don't do this often, when you're using that word, where does that come from? If you're saying a football team is soft, and you're, well, listen, we're fans in media, we start pointing fingers, and also give credit, right? Atlanta was great, as you said, but when you're calling it, go ahead, I'm sorry.
16: Instead of pointing fingers, how about diagnosing the problem?
9: Okay, because, however you want to do it.
16: Because that's what it is, because this is a deep-rooted problem with this football team.
9: So soft comes from where? For the two guys who played a long time in this league.
17: It comes from the top.
9: It's the
17: head coach. It comes from the head coach and the mindset of the head coach going into the season. Now, trust me, don't get me wrong. This football team is missing Josh Jacobs. And I get it. They were down multiple offensive linemen. But at the same time, it's not like this problem just occurred. It's not like it just occurred.
16: Right.
17: We've seen this in week 1. We see this offensive lineman blow assignments from Minnesota's defensive line. We seen last week the New York Football Jets, and right now Green Bay's lucky because they should be 0-3.
16: Yeah. Correct.
17: They should be 0-3 as a football team, but it starts from the top, and CeCe knows this. You go into OTAs, that first meeting, that coach is going to lay out how your football team is going to be perceived and what he has, from a vision standpoint, what he wants it to be. CeCe, you just told me, when y'all first got to camp with Bill Parcells, what's the first drill y'all did in training camp when y'all was in pads?
18: Oh, we had the 3-pack. We had 2-spot, which is essentially 1-on-1 Oklahoma drill. We had 9-on-7 live to the ground. Goal line live to the ground.
9: 9-on-7 which way? 9 players on defense?
18: No, 9 players on offense, 7 on defense. It's an inside run drill. That's what 9-on-7 is.
17: To CeCe's point, let me tell y'all what we used to do in Atlanta.
9: Okay.
17: The receivers were forced to go into 9-on-7. You want to know why?
9: Why?
17: We got to go and dig safeties out.
18: Yeah, y'all got to crack.
17: You got to go in there and block. Mm. In the toss game, when you're tossing a sweep to the running back, we got to block the ends.
18: Yeah.
16: Oh,
17: so
16: wow.
17: It's a mindset.
9: With you guys in Atlanta?
17: I wasn't with LaFleur.
9: Oh, you weren't with him. Mm-hmm. He was there at one point. But you would think he would learn from that mindset. I mean, this is the thing. If it is on LaFleur, and Smalls has referenced it, which I appreciate. At the end of last year, I said the Packers don't feel like they have that griminess. You guys know I love Udonis Haslem as a player and as a person. He's an NBA player for 20 years in Miami Heat. he's the kind of person, I'm just using it as an example, would never accept something like this over and over again, which has happened 7 of 8 games. That doesn't mean he's going to be the one to always fix it. It means he's going to get in the face of the people that always can. And it feels like, and maybe just because Micah's out, the Packers haven't done that. They let Ben Johnson stomp on them, Harry.
17: Well, you have to identify the problem as the head leader in charge, and you have to fix it as a head coach or get it fixed. See, I had a special teams coach by the name of Keith Armstrong, and he used to say this. Either I'm coaching it this way or I'm allowing it to happen.
16: CeCe says that too.
17: So fix the problem.
8: So they're allowing
17: if the guys can't get it done that's on this roster right now, get them out the building then. Because one of the things you can't have from a DNA perspective in this league is a soft perspective. Because once one team sees it, now everybody sees it.
16: How much of this is on Jordan Love?
17: I thought early on in the ballgame last night, Jordan Love missed some throws.
18: Like that.
17: It was one of those third downs out route. I think it was to Christian Watson. He missed that one. And then like the stop and go.
18: The little early bird to Matthew Golden. He missed that one. And he had plenty of time on that route.
17: Oh yeah. But you gotta hit those plays. And then it was another third down out route that he threw to Christian Watson. And I thought ball placement allowed the DB to be able to have a pass breakup. You want to put that outside in front so the receiver could just turn and go upfield. He had to turn and his body had to face the DB so he was able to punch that out. But I'll be honest. I don't care who your quarterback is behind that offensive line and that non-existent run game.
16: Bad.
17: It's going to be an embarrassment. But I do want to talk about.
18: Here's the thing though, Harry, and this is what bothers me. Uh-huh. The run game is, so, most of the time it's about the productivity, but sometimes it's about the attempts just to force the defense to play honest.
17: Yes.
18: Matt LaFleur going play action on 4th-and-1 on that drive to start the third
17: with
18: quarter.
17: With no run game.
18: You ain't been running the ball, dog. Nobody's going to fall for it.
17: No, I agree.
18: Nobody's going to fall.
17: It was a terrible play call.
18: The best drive that the Packers had, you know what they did? They had 4 called run plays. Now, one of them got called back because of offensive holding, but you had 4 called run plays on a 9-play, 87-yard drive. It's not necessarily about the yards. It's about the attempt.
17: And keeping the defense
18: honest. It's about forcing the defense to play honest. It's about not putting a makeshift offensive line behind the 8-ball because you're dropping back 55 times. Nobody listening to this on the radio can tell me who Cam Thomas is or Brandon Dorless. Nobody can. But both of those dudes led the Atlanta Falcons in pressures and quarterback hits. And you know why? Because they're playing the run on the way to the quarterback. The worst pass rusher, guess what? He's damn good when he knows his pass. And that's what the Atlanta defense knew the entire game.
17: ATL, 8 explosive plays last night for the Atlanta Falcons offense.
19: 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Easy. 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
9: It is time for Four Downs here on Unsportsmanlike, presented by Progressive Insurance. Hello, Michelle Smallman, who's miserable today because her Green Bay Packers got pummeled last night by the Atlanta Falcons. 35-14, they've lost 7 of 8 games. They let up 242 yards of rushing, 3 touchdowns, but don't worry, they produced 17 yards themselves on the ground. Job security for coach. Job security for general manager. No draft pick in the first round. What is Jordan Love? Josh Jacobs out. Micah Parsons out. Not exactly ideal for the Green Bay Packers. Chris Canty, Evan Cohen with you. Smalls, you get to distract yourself from the misery that you've had to deal with in the first hour. Go back on the podcast and listen by going through a round of Four Downs here.
10: Yeah, joy. Packers played on Thursday Night Football, so my weekend's already ruined. Let's kick it off.
8: First down.
10: Panthers at Browns. We start here. CeCe, can Deshaun Watson get another win, this time at home, in an environment that has impacted him negatively in the past?
11: No. And here's the reason why. The Cleveland Browns, although we like some of the skill position players that they haven't been able to consistently run the football. And we just saw last night with the Green Bay Packers, when you're forced to drop back and throw the ball a lot, you're going to put yourself in some adverse circumstances. And I envision that's what's going to happen in front of the home crowd in Cleveland against a quality football team in the Carolina Panthers.
9: I actually think the Browns can win. I'm not saying they will, but I don't think it's off the board, because I think one of the most interesting fan things this weekend, like fan storylines, is the reaction to Deshaun Watson in Cleveland. I think that's almost more interesting than whatever the Browns do on the field, is the fans and how they react to him. Does it stay the same the entire game? Does it start with a cheer and then they see him play and it starts to boo? Do we see Shador by the end of the game? I think that's a fascinating thing this weekend in terms of the fan reaction. I mean, maybe we'll get Tucker Kraft to comment on Monday because he seems to be an expert on this, that fans can't boo. But that to me is fascinating.
10: Also home again next week versus the Steelers. So if the crowd is negative to him and it impacts his play, what do you do then?
9: Right. So I think that, yes, the Browns can do it, but I actually think the fans are going to play a role in this and that they're going to have to support the guy, which is not exactly the number one thing you want to do.
10: Or do you not support him, knowing that it could impact the play negatively because you want to lose, because you're hoping that you have the best draft position possible? Next one.
8: Second down.
10: Titans at Giants. Ev, what adjustments do the Giants need to make to overcome the loss of Jaxson Dart?
9: What's the number of completions plus runs that equal wins, CeCe, that you always talk about?
11: Over 50.
9: Over 50. So I would say 45 rush attempts for the Giants. I'm being serious. Like, I would argue that the Giants have depth at the tailback position. Scatabo.

0: Let's see what happens.
1: You'd probably love that.
2: Seriously, if John Harbaugh says to Jameis, I need you working on defense this year, or this week. What are you talking about? I'm the starting quarterback. Well, you're going to throw a pick. Let's just get you good at tackling.
1: Oh,
2: like, just practice the tackling after you throw so many picks.
1: Know your personnel.
2: Yeah,
1: he's
2: going to
1: throw a pick.
3: Maybe they'll ask for your advice, though.
2: Yeah, when I would show up on the defensive stats on Monday and I didn't play defense.
1: You're like, good game out of me.
2: Yeah, and I was a starting quarterback. That was not ideal.
4: All right, third down.
5: Third down.
1: Jets at Lions. This one is interesting.
0: Spicy
1: game.
0: AG, Dan Campbell, let's go.
1: The reunion game. CeCe, Detroit's defense ranks 31st in points allowed, total defense, and passing defense. Can Aaron Glenn and the Jets exploit his former unit's weaknesses?
0: I'm going to say this. AG and his squad better get ready for a big dose of Jahmyr Gibbs, because with all of the injuries on the defensive side of the ball, injuries that they've had along the offensive line, the great neutralizer is being able to run the football, and you have arguably the most talented running back in the National Football League in Jahmyr Gibbs. I know how good Bijan Robinson looked last night. I came into this season believing Jahmyr Gibbs is better, and that's why he got paid after Bijan went first. So I'm just going to say this. I think that the path to winning this game for the Detroit Lions is through the run game and Jahmyr Gibbs. And if the Jets can't stop it, get ready to see a heavy dose of Gibbs early and often.
2: I'd like to cede my time back to CeCe with a question.
1: What's okay. Up?
2: Your reaction to Smalls' setup about the Jets at Lions, you used the word spicy. You just gave analysis. Why spicy specifically?
0: Well, it's because Dan Campbell and AG are both Bill Parcells' disciples. So
2: but they like each other, right?
0: Oh, they love each other.
2: Yeah, okay,
0: but
2: just making sure.
1: Not on Sunday.
0: But at their core, they believe in the same things. You know, the principles that make a good football team. And so Dan alluded to this a little bit earlier in the week. He said, yeah, AG knows what we want to do. He knows what we want to be. But the flip side of that coin is that I know who he is. I know his ethos. I know what he wants to be. So that's the part that makes it fascinating, because there are going to be so many different wrinkles that come up in this game plan that we haven't seen from these teams. That's the advantage that you have to have baked in. You know the tendencies of the other person. They know your tendencies. Sometimes you have to break from what you're accustomed to doing in order to be able to have success against somebody that knows you really, really well. Mm-hmm. And so even though these teams are in different conferences, this is going to have the feel of a divisional game, just because there aren't going to be any state secrets between these two head coaches.
1: I'm really looking forward to this.
0: This is going to be a fun game.
1: Good game.
0: Yeah.
1: Next one.
5: Fourth down.
1: Raiders at Saints. Also, what could be a very interesting game. Not a lot of people had that on the board heading into week 3 in the preseason. Ev, we saw the Saints coming, but are the 2-0 Raiders for real?
2: They're for real in that they may be the team that other teams say, oh God, we got to play the Raiders this week. Like, we're going to get the win, but what a pain in the ass they're going to be for us to have to deal with this for 4 quarters. Like, if I'm a coaching staff, I'm thinking against the Raiders, I actually am going to have to work, despite the record, to get my players' mindset up to treat this as a big game, because they're not used to the Raiders being a big game. And you still may win it, but it actually may be more work, if that makes sense, for a coaching staff, getting the team ready for this. That said, when you're asking if they're for real, do I think they're going to be in the playoffs? I don't. Do I think they're going to win the division? Obviously not. Do I think they're going to be respectable? Absolutely. Do I think that Cousins, shout out to him, excellent taste. Megan Good, love that this week. She's awesome.
1: That was Turbo Chains.
2: Yeah, seriously. Childhood crush, that was a big win for me, I got to tell you, with him.
1: A big win for you?
2: Megan Good, Waist Deep, phenomenal. Great movie. You ever
1: but
2: see
1: it was
2: Waist
1: a good win for you?
2: Well, I'm on his side on that. I'm saying I'm in agreement with it. Did you ever see
1: your team, Megan Good?
2: Waist Deep, great movie. I'll get tweets at Evco Radio, like, wow, I didn't know you had that in you. Anyway, the point that I'm making is Raiders are not the same old Raiders. That doesn't mean that they're contenders. And the Saints, who we all love, and I picked in season last year to win the division this year, you got to get this win. You got to go to 2-1, and we got to look back at that Lions game and say, wow, they could have been 3-0 if things go differently. Now, you rightfully, as a former Raven, will say, I could take the Ravens game back, though, because of the QB sneak that should not have been a touchdown.
0: Well, here's the thing. The Raiders are 2-0. If they go to 3-0, I just wonder how many more wins is it going to take for you to actually believe that this is a team that can be in the playoff mix in December. Because we have these preconceived notions of who people are going to be.
2: Definitely.
0: But at some point, we have to look at the record and acknowledge it's trending in a different way.

0: different direction than we anticipated. And I just wonder when we get to that point. We believe that the New Orleans Saints are a quality football team.
1: Yes.
0: Everybody on this show believes that they're going to win the NFC South.
1: Yes.
0: If the Las Vegas Raiders take the show on the road and beat the Saints and start out 3-0, I mean, at what point are we going to acknowledge that this is a quality football team?
1: Week 4, home against the Chiefs. That's not fair. It's completely not fair. And your setup is perfect. Because how can you think, me, you, Smalls, how can we think the Saints are great, are going to be great, and then not give a team credit for beating them? That makes no sense. I'm acknowledging that. But to answer your direct question, I think week 4, if they really hang with the Chiefs, is where I would
2: go. Well, they have the Chiefs, the Patriots, the Bills, and the Rams. We'll learn
1: not
2: a lot.
1: Easy.
2: We're going to learn a lot about them during that 4-game stretch. We've gone through.
1: I mean, they're good. They're better than the Packers.
2: Who isn't better than the Packers?
1: Maybe no one.
2: The Dolphins?
1: Wait, no, maybe. I don't know how to answer that. You get what I'm saying. They may be the worst team in the league.
2: Indeed, right? They may.
1: They may be the worst team
2: in the league. It's pretty bad.
0: No, they're not worse than Miami.
1: Well, they are Miami. It's the same group of people.
2: The Falcons didn't even have the address of the red zone heading into the game last night.
0: They didn't. Hadn't even been in zip code.
2: Doesn't know. Anyway, we're going to get derailed here because we have a bonus down and that we need to get to.
3: Bonus down.
2: We're going to college football, boys. Mm. Texas A&M and LSU, both of these teams, the Tigers and the Aggies, coming off tough losses. Obviously, LSU coming off that very emotional loss to Ole Miss. We had Texas A&M fall to Kentucky last week. But let's focus on LSU. If Lane Kiffin loses two big games in a row, will Tigers fans already turn on Lane? Evan, I see you smiling over there.
1: Yeah.
2: You go first.
1: Hell yeah. I can't say the rest. Shout out to Wayne.
2: Yeah, please don't.
1: Yeah, I don't. This is not every other first-year coach. CeCe, tell me I'm wrong here. It's different than Matt Campbell at Penn State. Big program, but he's not trying to act as if I'm going to win the national championship in year one. Kyle Whittingham at your adopted school in Michigan by way of your wife who went there. Kyle Whittingham is an unbelievable football coach. He's actually significantly more accomplished than Lane Kiffin as a head football coach. Mm. Does not have to win big in year one. Has to just show positive signs, getting the program in the right direction. Lane Kiffin, because of the noise he makes, needs to back it up. And if they lose this week at home to Texas A&M, which is certainly on the board, go look at the rest of the schedule. Michelle is always the queen of all schedules. I'm sure she has that information. But, like, there are other losses to be had. And then you know what else is going to happen? People are going to say, well, Sam Levitt, the right guy? Should he be the quarterback of this team? Mm-hmm. All this stuff is going to, like, hell's going to break loose. And it's Lane Kiffin. This is what he walks his fan base into.
0: Yeah, I mean, listen, this matchup with A&M has gone back and forth between them and LSU since 2017, right? The teams don't win consecutive games in this matchup. Now, last year, A&M won it. So if Lane Kiffin goes into Tiger Stadium on Saturday and they fall behind the eight ball against Texas A&M, whose quarterback can't hit the broadside of the barn when it comes to the forward pass, there's going to be a lot of angst. There's going to be a lot of frustration, and it has the potential to look a lot like what we saw last night from the Green Bay Packers in their home stadium in Lambeau Field.
1: I like how somehow you made LSU Texas A&M about the Packers loss. Good job. What? What are you shaking your head at?
2: I could
0: Storied venues, passionate fan base.
1: Mm, keep going. Expectations for coach quarterback.
0: Tradition of excellence.
1: Mm. Everyone's won there.
0: Head coach quarterback tandems always win championships.
1: That's right.
0: There.
2: That is true.
1: Don't just look. Say something.
2: What do you want me to say? Here, if I had one glimmer of hope, one thing to look at with this team and say, you guys are overreacting. Yes, it was a terrible start to the season. Yes, it was a continuation of the problems last year. But let's circle this on the big board because that's going to get us out of this. I would be screaming it from the rooftops. I've got nothing. I've got nothing to look at with this team and say, this is what we're going to hope for. Micah coming back, week 6, they're already done.
1: God, that's crazy. They could be done before. If Minnesota wins this weekend, the Green Bay Packers are in essence 3 games back in the division.
2: It's a wrap.
1: They won't make the playoffs, you're saying it right now?
2: If the Vikings win.
1: Or are you not?

0: Well, you know what? Let's answer that question coming up.
1: I was going to say, we're amazing.
0: There is a chance that Michelle Smallman in week three may write off her team. We will get to that next. We're on Sportsmanlike, presented by Progressive Insurance.
2: Saslow here. 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
0: 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There are a ton of games, obviously, in the NFL and college football this weekend. 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Smalls, this is your team. This is your team. We are in week three. Your team lost 35-14 last night.
1: Mm-hmm.
0: Are they done?

0: They're cooked. It's over. It's a wrap. The season is over. You know I love to look at a schedule.
1: I know you do.
0: Should we take a gander at what the Packers have coming up?
1: Sure.
0: Next week at Tampa Bay.
2: Okay.
0: Can't say that's a gimme. Then you've got the Bears. Caleb probably back by then. The Cowboys. Then you go to Detroit. You have Carolina. At New England. Versus the Vikings. Already beat you. At L.A. At New Orleans.
3: Which L.A.? Rams?
0: Rams.
3: Rams, yeah.
0: Thank you for that distinction. Don't know if they could beat the Chargers either.
3: I guess that's true.
0: Then you go to New Orleans, and then you've got the Buffalo Bills before perhaps a respite versus the Miami Dolphins. They are cooked because here's why. Not only can they not run the ball, they can't protect the quarterback's making bad decisions, the receivers are dropping balls, the defense let Bijan They can't stop the run, the defense let Bijan Robinson run all over them, they're undisciplined, they're sloppy, they have no grit, no grime. As you said, Evan, bad coaching decisions, no in-game adjustments, need I go on?
2: Oh, your special teams is bad too.
0: Thank you. Cherry on top, right there. There is nothing that I have seen from this team from a fight standpoint to lead me to believe that I should back them and say it's not over. There's nothing I've seen dating back to week 15 of last season when this slide started that I can point to and say, you know what? They have shown some fight. They've shown some heart. They are going to feel so angry about the way that they have been performing that they're going to turn this thing around. What can I point to as a Packers fan, CC, for me to have any hope that the season is not a wash?
2: Michael Parsons coming back.
0: Okay.
2: That's about all I got for you.
0: In week six, it could be a wrap by then. It feels like a wrap already.
4: Can I do what I normally do? Absurd hypotheticals?
0: Please. Help me out here.
4: CC, walk me through their first round pick this year.
0: Oh, my God.
2: So their first round pick.
4: Set up small. Jeez.
2: Could potentially go to the New York Jets by way of the Dallas Cowboys. So what ends up happening is the Green Bay Packers traded two first-round picks and other things to the Dallas Cowboys in order to get Micah Parsons. The Cowboys then flipped a first-round pick in 2027 to the New York Jets. Now, the Jets, apparently, their general manager, Darren Mooji, built in a provision that says the better of those two picks. So if the Cowboys pick is higher than the Packers pick, then the Jets will take the Cowboys pick. But if the Packers pick ends up being higher up on the draft board than the Cowboys pick, then the Jets will take the Packers pick. So that's how it ends up working. So if the Green Bay Packers spiral, if this thing gets out of hand really quickly, then all of a sudden, you know, their pick, and if they're amongst the worst teams in the NFC, that could be a top 10 pick, would belong to the New York Jets.
4: Okay.
2: Who also have the Indianapolis Colts pick in addition to their own pick.
4: All right, so Green Bay right now is 1-2. We just heard the explanation around their draft pick. Their best player on defense, and maybe the best defensive player arguably in the league, and Micah Parsons is hurt.
2: Yeah.
4: They could be, let's call it 1-4, 1-5 by the time he comes back.
0: Yeah.
4: The crazy hypothetical I will throw out there, because in the NBA, we would do this. In the NFL, we don't do it as much, but I'm just asking as a conceptual question. Is there a world where a team is calling the Packers and saying, we'll give you your picks back, two first rounders, give us Micah? We talk about these teams, if you're bad with great players, that good teams then call to try to poach those great players, right? We were talking about the other day the idea of TJ Watt. Could he be much older, obviously, than Micah? But the point that I'm making, or I guess the question that I'm asking, will contenders look at Green Bay and make a call for Micah?
2: I mean, I guess they could try, but a couple of things there. First of all, if you trade Micah Parsons, you've got a $56 million dead cap hit in 2027 that you would be faced with.
4: Mm-hmm.
2: I don't know that you want to eat that if you're the Green Bay Packers. And the other part of that game is if you trade Micah a year and a half into acquiring him, then you're admitting that that's a mistake as an organization.
0: Mm-hmm.
2: Your head coach and your general manager are probably on the outs.
4: What if they're on the outs anyway?
2: You just signed those guys back.
0: Yep.
2: You just gave them extensions.
4: Okay, so the reason I did this, I assumed you were going to say, so I assumed you would say, no, that doesn't make sense, which you just did. this is why they're in real trouble here. They're in no man's land because they're not bad. You're not going to look at them and say, well, you're falling out of it. You got to restart this thing and do it differently where you're going to move on from Micah, like in the TJ Watt example or Max Crosby we've brought up in the past, so on and so forth. You're not going to do that. You have your quarterback at $55 million a year, whatever it is, and you're going to have another season where he's not going to have a Division I or a top five in the MVP voting. And you're going to have a head coach that seemingly his teams, led by him, have gotten worse, post Aaron Rodgers. And what you realize is about the Rodgers-Packers relationship, griminess, right? That's the word, and nastiness, kind of, you need that. Say what you want about Rodgers. People call him names. Those names probably helped because they need, there's nobody we're calling names here. They don't have anybody that's a, I don't know what the right word is, that's a thorn. How about that?
2: An ass kicker.
4: Thank you. That's
2: what they need.
4: Yeah.
2: But here's
4: but I think Rodgers, in some way, even with his passive aggressiveness, was that for them.
2: I mean, okay.
4: No more than they have now.
2: Well, I'll say this. If you're the Green Bay Packers, the only way out is the way through. You have to double down on the decision that you made to go for with Micah Parsons. And that means you're trading future draft assets in order to continue to add to this team.
4: Got it.
2: And if I'm looking to add to this team, the first place I'm going is the offensive line.
0: Have to.
2: Because that has to get better. So you're calling teams like the Indianapolis Colts and seeing if Quentin Nelson is available, right? He's going to be a free agent next offseason. You're looking around the NFL. You're scouring for guys that could be available. Or what are the Miami Dolphins doing with Austin Jackson, right? What's happening with him? He's going to be an impending free agent. So, like, those are the types of phone calls you have to make.
4: Go the other way.
2: If you're Brian Gutekunst, you have to add to this team. Indianapolis Colts, Jonathan Taylor available? I think he would help.
0: Big time.
2: Yeah, I mean, listen, you got Josh Jacobs there, but I don't know when he's walking through that door to help your football team. So, like, yeah, I don't think you sell off pieces, Ev. I think you have to add to this team.
4: Fascinating. And they have to go win now, even though you're losing.
2: They've given you no reason to have conviction.
0: Yes.
2: To add to this team.
0: That's what I was going to say. Is like, what can you point? Yes, everything you just outlined, they need to do. They need offensive line help. They have to help the run game, which will make seemingly Jordan Love better. But what about this team has given you hope that if you address those areas of need, that they're still going to be able to turn it around?
4: No, you don't have that. I guess one last thing here for now. Dan Orlovsky is going to join us in just a little bit. How did you know? How did you know? Because, Cece, you said before the season, last place. How did you know? What told you that this was a last place team? And you didn't think, to be fair, you didn't think last place 3-14. You thought last place 7 or 8 wins, 6, 7, 8 wins, like bad, not all time historically bad. Did you know?
2: Well, I mean,
4: was the tell?
2: I mean, first of all, the best player is not coming back to October, so there's that.
4: Mm-hmm.
2: You're arguably the most important skill position player on offense is on the commissioner's exempt list. Your offensive line is in flux. They're rebuilding it.
4: You're saying it was there for us to see.
2: Yeah, it's hiding in plain sight. But we go to the place of Green Bay Packers. They're the model of stability, one of the most functional franchises. They're always good. We like the head coach quarterback combination. We ignore all of the warning signs. But yeah, the issues that the Green Bay Packers have are fundamental to having success playing football. And they were clear as day to see coming into the season. The most alarming part about it is if I can see them, the GM, the head coach, and the front office damn sure should be able to see him. And the fact that they did and chose not to address it, that is problematic.
4: Dan Orlovsky scheduled to join us next. We're on Sportsmanlike, presented by Progressive Insurance.
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0: Tune in for Football Sunday as the Tampa Bay Buccaneers host the Minnesota Vikings. 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
1: Hey, guys.
0: Hey, Dan.
2: Hi, Dan.
3: So, Dan, why do you like Jordan Love more than Jalen Hurts?
1: Let me tell you about it. Not that one?
3: Oh, no. Bro. Dan, we got to get to it. What the hell happened last night?
1: Oh, I thought you were going back to last week.
3: No. What the hell happened last night?
2: We're focusing on my misery today, Dan, with the Packers.
1: I'm the target.
2: Terrible.
3: Packers got curb stomped on a short week at home.
1: Yeah, I've never seen them get run out of their own building like that. I don't know the last time I saw them look so inept. This is an organization that, at least as far as I've ever known the Packers, it's been about offensive line and their ability to run the football. And they are such a shell of what their history has been. When it comes to that, it's jarring and shocking to see. When you're watching this offense play, it feels like every play is the ability to win or lose the game is hindering on that play. Everything is hard for the quarterback right now. People are going to say it's about Jordan Love. It's not. No quarterback. I don't care. Patrick Mahomes, Josh Allen, Joe Burrow, Jalen Hurts, Trinidad Chambliss. No one's playing good pass game wise in this offense. To put it into context, the average time in the NFL for a quarterback to throw right now is 2.9 seconds. Jordan Love this year is at 2.6. That's worse than the NFL. Hembo just sent me this stat because we were having a conversation. Green Bay won on 16% of its pass protection reps this season. 16%. That's the lowest in 10 years for anybody. Anybody.
0: Did they see this coming?
1: Well, I mean, listen, two starters are out, you know, so like you didn't see it coming when your starting left guard and your starting right tackle go out, one that you just paid this offseason. So I don't think you saw it going in that regard. It does make you raise your eyebrows of what's the depth of it or what's the evaluation when it comes to the depth of the group. Easier said than done for sure. But it's a shocking thing to kind of witness.
2: So how do they turn it around?
1: Can they
2: turn it around?
1: No.
2: Season's done. It's a wash.
1: Yes. When it comes to reality of like who they can be, unless there's moves made and trades are and players are acquired. I don't know how many available good starting offensive linemen there are in that league. My guess would be zero. So unless they're able to somehow get healthy or get more talent on the offensive line, season will not matter.
3: Dano, I know that the Green Bay Packers will be the headline coming off of Thursday Night Football, but there was a team that came into that building and got a win, and that was the Atlanta Falcons. Didn't have a red zone drive before last night.
1: Yeah.
3: 11 drives, got down to the red zone 5 times, punched it in the end zone 4 times. Michael Penix's first start of the season. What did you see from him? What are the positives? What are the things that he needs to get better at if this Falcons team is going to continue to improve?
1: Yeah, I think the best thing was he was allowed to play in situations and of comfort because of Bijan in the run game. He settled in quickly. I thought he played fast for a guy that hasn't played football in 316 days or something like that. And obviously coming off of the ACL injury, he played fast and was decisive specifically after that first drive or two. But it was all often like picking apart zones. I don't want to take anything away from Michael, but the picking apart of the zones because you're in second and three is really easy. Or if you get a completion on first down, we'll run the ball and we're going to get another first down. So, you know, when you get to play in a situation of comfort, it's really easy to just be completion driven. The play action pass game was very impressive. I think he's going to have to grow and get more reps in like just their drop back game, you know. But I would tell you this, like, they're not going to rely on him to carry the burden that much at that position. Bijan had 200 yards.
3: Yeah, they had two skilled guys that combined for 400 yards of offense.
1: That's real. You know, the comfort of being able to hand the ball back and be like, all right, we're going to get 6. We could get 50, you know? So

0: It's a really comfortable place for to go play for Michael Penix, and it's a good landing spot for him to get off the injury and back into the game.
1: We're talking with ESPN NFL analyst Dan Orlovsky. You'll see him on Get Up, First Take, NFL Live, etc. Watching NFL Live, I think it was yesterday, it may have been the day before. I was so pleased with something because my favorite player at the quarterback position to watch in the NFL, I'm not saying he's the best by any stretch of imagination, my favorite player to watch is Brock Purdy.
0: Yeah.
1: Because I love the quarterbacks that just look around and say, that guy's open. I'm just going to throw him the ball. I don't care what his background is, what his resume is, he's just open. You guys were doing a breakdown of Purdy. What is he doing so well?
0: Well, dare I say, he's a guy that doesn't look the part.
1: Why are you walking us back into this?
0: He doesn't. That's why he was the last pick of the draft,
2: you
0: guys.
2: Right.
0: But,
2: Dan.
0: No quarterback playing better. When it comes to, nobody's playing so fast neck up and so slow neck down. And slow in a good way, not in a negative way. Because the control that he and the composure that his lower half plays with, but how quickly he can get from 1 to 2 to 3, 4, is a rare, unique combination. We were kind of talking about how he has that sit down interview when he says, you know, 40% of the time he's throwing the ball blind, you know, and he's just throwing to spots.
3: Mm-hmm.
0: And it's because, you know, it's this combination of Kyle Shanahan knows defenses have rules. And so if I get this defense into a certain place, I know that their rules make them do this so I can attack that. And then you have a quarterback that knows, okay, if the defense is here, that means they're not there. And I think that's the reference that he's making to talking and throwing to blind spots is he doesn't see his guys. He sees the other guys and he knows, okay, if that defender's there, I know that the other defender has to be here. That means the soft spot is there. And so he's a I don't think there's a quarterback who plays faster with his eyes right now than Brock. And so there's quarterbacks playing really good football right now. Josh obviously playing at an incredibly high level. If you're going to tell me Josh is playing better than anybody, I'm going to give you Brock Purdy.
2: Mm. Wow. Mm. Well, let's go there. Let's go to Buffalo. Misery loves company. I'm miserable this morning as a Green Bay Packers fan. So let's focus on another bad team, okay, and the Chargers. And the what,
0: let's
2: next season?
0: Brewers.
2: I'm not a Brewers fan, I'm a Cardinals fan.
4: Wisconsin sports fan.
0: Wow.
4: That's the problem.
2: We're eliminated.
4: They have 100 wins. Actually, it's even worse.
0: St. Louis,
4: the Brewers,
0: yeah.
4: The Brewers have 100 wins.
0: Are the Cardinals good this year?
4: No.
2: We're out.
4: The Cubs just clinched a playoff spot yesterday.
2: Terrible.
0: Let's go Bucks.
4: No.
2: I don't have an NBA team yet.
0: You want to be a UConn basketball fan? They're good.
2: No, Dan, I don't, because they beat Illinois twice in the tournament in recent years, including going on a 30-0 run to end my dreams.
4: All right, we're walking
2: so let's
4: her
2: dunk
4: down
2: on that. Yeah. But misery loves company. So
0: I got a daughter who plays soccer. You're into soccer.
2: That's true. We talked about that. We got to talk about how she's doing, by the way. Misery loves company, so let's talk about the Chargers, who are also bad. What do you need to see from the Chargers to go into Buffalo and upset the Bills?
0: Number one, be much more prepared. I think that's the big takeaway for me through 2 weeks. Even though it's a Harbaugh team, they've been unbelievably unprepared and outcoached. So be better prepared. Stop shooting yourselves in the foot. So that comes to, you know, an offense that is giving the ball away and a defense that is completely blowing basic coverages or motion handling. So if they can do that, it's going to give them the chance. I don't believe they're good enough defensively to slow this offense in Buffalo down. I don't believe they can handle the three tight end package. The offense for me with the Chargers is this combination of coach and Mike McDaniel, who I think the world of, but who has had to be unbelievably creative because of the quarterbacks that he's had. Tua's great in that. And he's had to be creative to kind of help that. And then you have a quarterback who doesn't need the creativity. And it's like this butting of heads of like, okay, I've got to be overly creative because I've had to be that for years. And then you've got a quarterback who's like, I don't need you to be creative. I just want you to design good plays and I'll throw the ball. And there's just that disconnect right now that's reigning in that offense.
2: Mm-hmm.
0: Their interior offensive line is about as bad as it can be as well. So that does not help.
1: Unbelievable. It's unbelievable that we're sitting here and some of these teams that we thought were going to be great are as bad as they are. It's not just bad records. It's like what you're saying, Chargers and the Packers and the Colts and something like
4: the Bucks.
1: The Bucks, just like the level of play is so low.
0: A lot of it is like a very much so basic, self-inflicted, fundamental stuff. Like the Bucks is covering people and tackling people.
5: Well, that's why Adam Schefter, who was on our show earlier this week, unprompted, brought up Todd Bowles being on the hot seat because the Browns lost. Is the kind of loss that sticks in the mind of an owner.
0: Yeah.
1: Probably the same thing as the Falcons lost, if you think about it.
5: Facts.
1: Right? It's those
0: 100% real.
5: Facts.
1: And it's unfortunate. And it was the Mike McCarthy loss in 2018 to the Arizona Cardinals at home. It was that things weren't going well, but it's that type of loss that you're right. The people in charge remember. Dan Orlovsky, you'll see him coming up on Get Up at 8 a.m. Eastern. And we know that CC will see you with a Lids hat. That's for sure.
5: Oh, yeah. You better believe it. Listen, if you're getting ready for football season, you got to check out what Lids has in store right now. 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
18: with Pat the producer.
19: Here's my one problem with San Francisco.
20: Oh, okay.
19: I can't spell it. I think bread is too annoying to buy.
20: What is it with you and Brad?
19: Myron's Instagram. His Instagram bio: sports writer by day, adventurous homeboy by night. This is the third line. Father first.
2: But it's the third line.
19: It's the third line. Lover of foreign film, fine silk.
18: I'm over it. I'm sick and tired and over it.
19: Get a life.
1: Yes, each and every day at this time. Our producer, Pat Costello, gives us items in around sports entertainment, his life that he is over. On a Friday in which, you know, Nuno, our producer, loves doing, like, hey, we got to get into all these games this weekend, which we've done and we're continuing to do.
2: Are we?
1: But that's the thing. Even Nuno has said, you know what? We cannot move too far away from the destruction of Smalls' squad last night by the world beaters that are the Atlanta Falcons, who had one or zero red zone appearances going into last night. So, yes, we will get into all the games. But there's only one game that trumps all of them, and it's the Packers getting destroyed. Pat, go ahead.
19: I just want to say, I called that yesterday. You guys were like, oh, the Packers should dominate the Falcons. And I said, on this very program, why do we believe that to be true? They almost lost to the Jets. And I was absolutely correct.
2: Well, Pat,
5: first of all, let's be clear about what Evan Cohen and I were doing. We weren't saying that we believe in the Green Bay Packers 10 toes down.
1: That's right.
5: We were just setting the Green Bay Packers up for the fall.
2: Propping them up to tear them down.
5: We were just propping them up to tear them down.
1: If you watch back the tape, you'll see a couple of looks back and forth.
5: Exactly.
1: Side eyes.
5: Like,
1: let's keep going.
2: There's no
5: chance the Green Bay Packers could lose their
1: they're
5: home opener.
1: They're the greatest team ever, aren't they?
5: The Falcons just lost 34-3 to the Panthers at home. No shot the Packers lose that game.
19: Speaking of the fall, who even cares about making the MLB playoffs? Am I right? I've always said it's overrated.
1: Well, you're still in it.
19: Is it because the Phillies are in an absolute free fall that I'm saying this? Yes.
1: Well, wait a minute.
19: Do I hope that they miss the playoffs? Kinda. I'll be honest.
2: Why kinda?
19: Just like, because they're just twisting the knife at this point. They're going to make the playoffs. They're going to get knocked out in the first round because they stink. As Phillies fans, we've watched this steady decline over the last few years, and we've all seen it coming, and we've all been like, hey, Dave Dombrowski, maybe do anything to help this team improve. Like,
5: so you just want the team to crater at this point?
19: I'm ready to rip it all down. I was ready to rip it all down before this season, but they didn't do that, and they were like, ah, let's run it back for one more. And we're just watching them continuously have this awful decline, and there's still two games up in the for the last spot in the wild card. Yeah. And it just does not feel like they're even going to make the playoffs at this point.
2: So you think it's just delaying the inevitable?
19: It feels like it's delaying the inevitable. This is clearly not a World Series caliber baseball team.
1: So as we head into the last weekend, so you got White Sox, Cubs, Guardians all clinched yesterday. Still to be determined, AL West, Houston, and Texas, both with losing records. AL Central, the winner, both are in, White Sox and Gardos. NL third wild card, Philly and Arizona. AL wild card 2 and 3 ordering between Boston and the White Sox. And then NL wild card overall ordering between San Diego, the Cubs, the aforementioned Phillies and Arizona. So I think you have 7 different spots, if I'm not mistaken, to be determined. Yeah. Thank you. This weekend, and Pat somehow is unhappy about the Phillies who are in it. Luis Arraez had a bad ankle injury last night, but somehow it's just a sprained ankle, which I don't get because it looks like it's one of the worst ankle injuries.
5: So what you're saying, Pat, is if you're a real Phillies fan, you're rooting for them to miss the playoffs because that forces the organization to take action.
19: Exactly, yeah. I'm concerned that if they make the playoffs and Arraez isn't there and they lose in the first round, they'll be like, guys, don't worry. Next year is going to be the year. Run it back again. Arraez was hurt. We're going to be fine. Can I give you some numbers for how it's gone recently for the Phillies?
2: Yeah, let's hear them.
19: They've lost 10 of their last 20, or 12 of their last 20, actually. Hold on.
2: Nice.
19: Forgot about the music. They got outscored the last two nights 9-2, and they were 1-16 with runners in scoring position against the best team in baseball. That's probably not going to work out for you. And like I said, there's still 2 games up. I've never felt worse being a Phillies fan than I do right now.
1: Here's why I disagree
5: with the philosophy.
1: We're
5: runners in scoring position. Dear God in heaven.
2: Bad.
1: Here's why I disagree with the philosophy. You may not be able to make changes going into next year because there may not be a next year in baseball. So I think you have to capitalize now if you're a
19: team. They're not going to capitalize now. They're not good.
1: But I'm saying rooting against it to make all these changes, you may have to wait 2 years for changes.
19: Then we wait 2 or 3 years.
1: That's a long time, Pat.
19: That's fine.
1: You're in the playoffs. You're going to be in the playoffs.
19: No, there's no guarantees they're going to be in the playoffs.
1: More
19: the way that the Phillies
1: not,
19: have been
1: they're
19: playing.
1: Going to be in the playoffs.
19: It is not more likely. They're playing the best team in the AL. They have to win 2 of those games, basically. If they go 1-2 and the Diamondbacks win 2 games, the Diamondbacks make the postseason.
1: Next one.
19: I think I would have been a great Pirate. I think I've said this before. I've been watching the Pirates at the Caribbean movies recently for the very first time. First of all, incredible films. I don't know why I haven't watched them until now. They're very entertaining.
2: Oh, you hadn't watched them until now?
19: I've never seen them before, no.
1: I've never seen them.

0: Incredible music.
1: Very good.
2: Only you would shame someone else. Like, I haven't actually seen all of them.
1: I know Jack Sparrow. I'm familiar.
0: I've watched the first four at this point.
1: How many are there?
0: Five.
1: Oh, okay.
3: I feel like Pat would have been a great quartermaster.
1: What's that?
3: As a pirate.
1: What's that?
3: He's the guy that's responsible for, like, navigation and all of that stuff.
1: Why would you think Pat would be good at navigation?
2: No, that's Nuno.
3: You think that's Nuno?
2: Nuno? Like, yeah, he'd be into that.
3: So what would Pat be then?
0: I'd be good at swabbing the poop deck.
4: Hold on, what happened? What do you mean what you miss?
2: It's because Joe, you produce.
4: I was watching the Jalen Brunson promo for this weekend.
0: Where he says, I'm on
5: SNL. Are you at all nervous about that?
4: No, why?
5: That's a hard thing to do.
4: I think he's going to be unintentionally funny. Like, Smalls is unintentionally funny.
1: Thank you, Dino.
4: Like, so I think that's, you'll get a lot of that.
1: Hilarious, I'm sad. By the way, I just looked up various pirate responsibilities, jobs. Yes. Stacey, maybe you were doing that at the same time. I think that maybe Pat would be good at being a seaman and a powder monkey. It's an experienced sailor.
0: What did you just call me?
2: Smalls, you're reading this. You can edit yourself. What is wrong with you?
1: It's an experienced sailor who handles the rigging and powder, the gunpowder that you carry to the cannons during fights.
3: You're right.
2: That's potentially funny.
1: Do you know what I'm saying? I could see in the heat of battle, Pat being the reliable person on the ship to be like, we need more powder.
0: If you called me a powder monkey, we're fighting. We're dueling or whatever they did back then.
5: You know, we should just get into the Packers next, I would think.
1: Oh, no.
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8: Good morning. It's 7 a.m. here on Friday, September 25th. Today in Baton Rouge, you can expect mostly sunny skies with a high of around 87. 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And we will give you our final thoughts on Saints versus Raiders. We'll play What's the Ticket. We'll have the pontoon parlay in hour number three. 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
11: Yo, and welcome in to OTB here live from Rouse's on Burbank and Lee, a football Friday. Jake, Flynn, and Cassie here at Rouse's. Alondra and Tate holding it down back in the studio. In the capital city, Matt.
12: Yeah, downtown, capital city. Good morning, Baton Rouge. Am I right? We did it. We made it to Friday. Got another.
11: Were we struggling to get there?
12: No, I'm always excited to get to the weekend because we got this beautiful slate of college football tomorrow.
11: We do. Finally.
12: Ooh, finally. It's been about a year.
11: North Texas and Texas State being the game of the week before LSU Ole Miss last weekend. I don't hate the game. Mean Green and Bobcats. I think Texas State's the Bobcats. Does that feel right?
12: That feels very right.
11: Thank you.
12: Right.
11: Thank you. But, yeah, we've got a full slate, early, mid-afternoon, prime time. We've got a little bit of everything this week. So looking forward to breaking it all down. We had NFL action last night.
12: No, we didn't.
11: Oh, we had
12: no,
11: it.
12: No, we didn't.
11: Oh, yes, we did.
12: Well, that was a rerun.
11: No. I don't even know. Rerun, no. Live, I don't know either way how you make that feel better if you're a Packers fan, so we'll talk about that. And unfortunately, talk about how good the Falcons looked last night with them obviously being in the NFC South, so a ton to get to. But how we doing, sir?
12: We're doing pretty good. Okay. We're doing pretty good. I mean, I wouldn't say great.
11: Okay.
12: But we're doing pretty good.
11: I guess sometimes you'll take pretty good.
12: I mean, sometimes you'll take it. Packers didn't help last night.
11: No.
12: That certainly didn't help.
11: No.
12: And didn't sleep great, you know. Didn't sleep great.
11: No, I don't know. You should tell me all about it.
12: Well, you know, I know you didn't know, so I'm telling you now. Other than that, I'm very excited. I'm excited for the weekend. A lot of great football to watch. Not a huge deal. Not a huge deal at all. Your boy's going to be running the chain gang tonight.
11: Wait a minute.
12: Oh, yeah.
11: Is that one of those deals where if you're a parent, you get nominated, or you like kind of got to sign up for at least, like, if you're a middle school parent, you got to do it one varsity game?
12: Yes.
11: Yeah, that's
12: you
11: what
12: do.
11: I figured.
12: You do. And the varsity parents, they kind of do it for the middle school games.
11: Right.
12: You know? So, Lacey's going to be working the concessions.
11: I was about to say, ours is a concession stand deal. Yeah. But for us, same deal. Like, middle school does high school does middle. Like,
12: yep.
11: We have children playing in middle school,
12: yeah,
11: JV, and varsity,

0: actual film with your team and make them better? Is that an option?
1: I mean, it's always an option.
0: Did somebody just scoot past us?
1: Yeah,
0: by the
1: someone
0: way?
1: Just scooted past us.
0: They see me rolling.
1: Hey.
0: All right. Felt the breeze. I didn't know what that was.
1: It was going quick.
0: Who they play a rematch with Collegiate?
1: I'm not even going to try this shit this week. We're not even going to do it. We're not doing this.
0: Do you know?
1: I did. I read it. It didn't register.
0: Okay.
1: And I didn't go back to it.
0: PTSD?
1: Yeah.
0: We have Livonia.
1: Oh,
0: tonight.
1: Okay.
0: Yeah, Livonia. The fighting Patrick Queens.
1: The fighting speed traps of 190.
0: For sure. You get to Livonia, it goes 55 to 45.
1: True. It goes from like 65 going, to 35. You're like, okay,
0: you're going,
1: sorry.
0: If you're going 36, you're getting pulled over.
1: Yep, that sounds. Yes, I know. I drove that path a lot back in the day, going back home. And, not the only, to give them credit, not the only speed trap on 190.
0: Krotz Springs.
1: Yep.
0: You're coming down that bridge.
1: Yep.
0: You're going 56. We got you.
1: We got you. Better luck next time. Great little gas station there, though.
0: Oh, they got, have you, I mean, I know you don't drive that anymore. They redid it.
1: Yeah. Oh, yeah, I've been there.
0: Okay.
1: Oh, yeah.
0: Chubby Billy's.
1: Is that what it is?
0: That's what the Voodan is.
1: Or the other side of the bridge?
0: By the way, it looks like Dunham is playing St. James.
1: I could have got that.
0: That's a pretty salty game.
1: I could have got that.
0: Yeah, well, God, I'd hope so. That's a pretty salty game right there.
1: St. James.
0: That's a big one.
1: Yeah, well, that's why
0: that's
1: why they brought in this guy.
0: To cheat a yard here, cheat a yard there.
1: To get, even if it's a half a yard, that chain's going to be a little bit shorter for Dunham.
0: Which one of your former LSU teammates was a star quarterback at St. James?
1: Okay, I'm assuming that means he didn't play quarterback in college.
0: That's correct.
1: All right, who are you? Okay, I don't know, no idea. Well, he was my teammate?
0: He was both of our teammates.
1: For a long time?
0: Longer you than me.
1: Oh. I don't know. Can't get this one. I'd just be guessing a random teammate.
0: Played DB at LSU.
1: Okay. Ronnie Pruitt.
0: No, he went to Fair Park in Shreveport.
1: Good guess, though.
0: Actually, for you?
1: Yeah.
0: Great guess.
1: So I think he played quarterback, didn't he?
0: He did. Oh, God, Ronnie was really good at quarterback. And look at you.
1: I know. Look at me.
0: You want one more guess?
1: Shout out to Ronnie. Okay. No, I don't.
0: He wore number 13 at LSU.
1: Oh, good player. Good player. Corey
0: Webster.
1: All right.
0: Yeah.
1: Didn't know he went to St. James.
0: Yeah.
1: LST James.
0: Yeah. And now you know.
1: Okay.
0: And now you can use that trivia tonight during the chain game. You go, because you probably got some small
1: wasn't
0: talk.
1: Corey like one of the top basketball players in the country too?
0: I don't know. Marcus was. I don't know if Corey was.
1: I think Corey was too.
0: You can use that tonight in the chain game. Like, hey, a little trivia here, boys.
1: Yeah, what in the Corey Webster's going on around here?
0: You could use that.
1: Yeah.
0: Yeah. And they'd be like, Corey Webster went to St. James. Like, yeah, you didn't know that?
1: Well, I'll be on their sideline, I believe, running the chains, so I can talk trash to him. He ain't no Corey. I know C-Web. You ain't him.
0: Those kids better know who C-Web is.
1: They better.
0: If they don't, that's the coach's fault.
1: I'll be disappointed if Corey's not on the sideline.
0: Typing him up?
1: Yeah.
0: I did see Corey at the, I don't remember if it was Clemson or Louisiana Tech, same thing. Anyways, so I'll give you that little fun fact. And I also knew that there was no chance in hell you'd get that.
1: Well, I was closer than you thought, I feel like.
0: Let's see. Ronnie Prude played football about 4.5 hours north of St. James. So did we get it close?
1: I mean, if you look at the size of the world.
0: Yeah. That's actually a good argument.
1: Thank you.
0: Oh, all right. You want to talk about it?
1: Yeah. Let's get into it.
0: All right. Let's rip it off. The Atlanta Falcons go on the road to Lambeau. 35-14. And the Packers kind of scored a trash touchdown at the end.

0: really 35-7. Michael Penix Jr. throws for 256. Bijan runs for 194. Drake London, 194 receiving yards. And they go into your trap and take your trap.
1: Look, I told y'all last night in the group text, I said, there ain't no team in the history of football that was beating the Falcons that night. Wow. They were just crazy impressive. Best team I've ever seen in my life. Had to have been. No, this is, unfortunately, the Green Bay Packers are in this weird place right now where they're not good.
0: Yeah.
1: And I don't see a path forward for them currently. They are in no man's land in the NFL. They are in Chargers land right now where they're not necessarily, okay, so they're not good right now.
0: No.
1: So, like, for real, they're not good. But, like, I guess I'm kind of, like, jumbling up multiple years together now where they're not, like, bad. They're not great.
0: It's like they need to be a little worse so you can get a better draft pick, or you need to be better so you can compete.
1: Yep. They don't. I mean, they can't use Micah Parsons right now. He's not going to be available till mid to end October, something like that. You don't have a first rounder next year because you traded him for Micah Parsons, who's only played a handful of games for you. And if you tried to trade him, he's going to have like a $50 or $55 million cap hit, dead cap space. Like, so like they're in this weird place that they need a running game. Jordan Love is good, but like he's not that. He's not that good.
0: Why will he can't have a place to step up and run and refuse to do it?
1: Mm-hmm.
0: He's only picked up like one first down with his legs like in 2 years. Some crazy stat we were talking about yesterday on the afternoon show. He's athletic.
1: Yeah.
0: He will not, like, he won't do it. I don't know if so at some point he took a big shot like in high school or college.
1: I don't know. He
0: won't do it.
1: There's something missing in his game. And I don't know what it is because we've seen him be great.
0: Yeah.
1: But not for like a sustained period of time.
0: Right.
1: The best was the first year he started, like the back half of that season was like, oh my God, this guy's like, Packer fans are so lucky. They're going to have like another one come through. He hadn't been that since then. And there's something missing in his game. There's something missing with the team. I don't know what it is.
0: Matt Flynn.
1: But like, I think Packers fans and people like took for granted maybe a little bit of Aaron Rodgers, especially towards the end of the career, even though he like won back-to-back MVPs towards the end of his career there in Green Bay, like just like kind of a little bit of grittiness and a little bit of a-holeness that you kind of have to have on a team in a good way, in a positive direction.
0: Right.
1: A little bit of old school grit in that. They feel very new school to
0: me.
1: They
0: do.
1: And I don't.
0: Like, who on that team, when Ish gets tough, would you trust in the foxhole?
1: I don't know. I mean, Tucker Kraft comes to mind, but like
0: a little bit
1: on offensive side. I don't know anybody, and I don't know the names of most of the people on defense.
0: Yeah,
1: like okay,
0: Brandon, so, there's nobody on defense that
1: like this,
0: that scares you.
1: So maybe they're just like maybe their strategies this year is like to go opposite of what they did last year because they started out so good last year. They started out, I was like the greatest team I've ever seen in my life.
0: Mm.
1: My God. So maybe they just decided to let's just do the opposite of that. Let's be terrible at the beginning.
0: Yeah.
1: And we'll get better. But, I just don't know. They're in they're in no man's land. And unfortunately they're in the north and they can't get by with being in no man's land.
0: No. Cause Minnesota looks really good. And that wasn't even the team we were talking about. We're talking about Detroit and Chicago.
1: Yeah. Matt LaFleur is probably not making it.
0: Uh-oh.
1: He's not making it. And, try saying that 2 years ago.
0: Right.
1: Or even exactly 12 months ago.
0: Yeah, resume is good. But to your point, the future looks so cloudy, you can't see what he did in the past.
1: Right. You can't. And,
0: are the Falcons on the other side of it?
1: Like, Penix are good. I mean, Penix looked good after a little bit.
0: It looked, first shot was bad, but he hadn't played football since Jesus was a boy.
1: Mm-hmm.
0: It is wild. Like, when you don't have a quarterback, and they didn't. They had Cooper Rush and Jack Strand, all right? But when you just get somebody that can solidify things, they don't have to be a world beater. They just have to solidify the offense. And that's what he did last night. Now, he was better than that. I do want to give him, like, he was.
1: He wasn't just, like, a manager.
0: No.
1: He

0: was at the beginning. When he was trying, they were trying to get his feet back underneath him. But, I mean, hell, he threw for over, what, 200 in the second half?
1: He did. But even in the first half, it's like, man, when you don't have a guy and you finally get somebody that's at least functional, that's got some skill, that understands what he's supposed to be doing back there, like, then it makes Bijan Robinson be Bijan Robinson and Drake London be Drake London. Now, Kyle Pitts, you couldn't find him with a search warrant still, but the other guys, they got involved.
0: Bijan is one of the smoother athletes that we've ever seen play the game. Like, he really is. And that's saying so, because there's obviously been a lot of great athletes. But, man, this he's smooth, and he's so smooth, I feel like defenders don't time up his speed very well. Because he's so smooth, you don't realize how fast he's actually going. Yeah. And you saw, like, on the big run he had earlier in the game, they just took terrible angles at him. I used to see this with, and I'm not comparing, okay, this different position, different, like athleticism, but, like, Jordy Nelson was the same way. He was so smooth that people would miss, like, they would not take the right angle every time. I feel like that's like that with Bijan. And then he's
1: the way he can turn, and I'm not just talking about cut. I'm not talking about cutting. A lot of us can cut. A lot of us can put our foot in the ground and go cut.
0: Yeah.
1: The way that he turns his whole momentum on a dime, I've never seen. I'm sure there's somebody that can be like, well, this running back in the 70s or the 80s. I've never seen somebody be able to be full speed and then all of a sudden just contort their body to go to a completely different gap and then not really ever stop, though. Like, he never stops. He's full speed and just twisting and turning at full speed or full torque, and it's like, oh, man. And I tell you what, I felt a lot better about the Saints-Falcons game that's coming up in primetime before last night.
0: I did. Like, because you load the box, and Drake London was really good last night. He was really good, and he kind of showed you.
1: Excited?
0: Oh, yeah, that's why he gets $36 million per year.
1: You think he was excited not to have Cooper Rush?
0: Probably. And, like, look, shout out to Cooper Rush. He held it down in Dallas for a while.
1: Like, 3 games.
0: Was it 3?
1: That was longer than
0: that. No, it was longer. It was like 3 years, I feel like. But, yeah, tough scene. Lambeau is such a magical place. It's an awesome place, especially great. Night games there. And it is unfortunate. I feel bad for the Packer fans. And I'm preaching to the choir. I'm talking to Saints fans right now. So, like, I get it. Nobody feels sorry for anybody, but I do. Just because of no man's land, and everybody here listening probably understands how that feels. And I hope they figure out a way.
1: We will find out if the Falcons, if that was real. Or if it was fool's gold. You go at New Orleans, Baltimore at home, Chicago at home, San Francisco at home. One of those has to be overseas. There's no way they got 3 straight games in the ATL, right? I mean, rare do you get 3 straight games at home?
0: Sounds unlikely.
1: NFL. Oh, look, 1, 2. No, looks like that one's in Mercedes as well. Looks like, they're getting 3 straight
0: they get
1: games
0: 3 straight
1: at home. Wow. And then
0: they do play. They do play overseas, but it's not until the week after.
1: Is that the which game is that?
0: Bengals.
1: The Bengals.
0: 8:30 a.m.
1: Ooh, nothing like a little 8:30 a.m. football.
0: Can't wait to wake up for that one.
1: So, again, Falcons all over the Packers. Going to change maybe our
0: Raiders. Just say they lost.
1: I mean, it was 35-7. They gave him a token touchdown at the end.
0: They were leading 7-0, though.
1: They were. Mm-hmm. That was strong. Changes kind of the outlook of what the Falcons can be. So certainly we'll talk about that because, well, that's going to be after this weekend, the Saints' next opponent. All right, we will step away. We've got more OTB coming right back your way. Stay locked in here. We are live from Rouse's on Burbank and Lee.
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0: All right, welcome back in. OTB here live from Rouse's on a football Friday. 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How's that breakfast, Barbo?
1: Oh, boy. Got some hot eggs. Got some breakfast hash browns, a.k.a. tater tots. I love a tater tot.
0: Yeah, because you're American.
1: We also have a new visitor.

0: The most interesting man.
1: I was like, Cassie's been here. What are you talking about?
0: Check out my new guy right here. Check out this bobblehead. This might be the greatest bobblehead ever created on Earth.
1: Yeah, and
0: stay thirsty.
1: Here's the problem.
0: Okay.
1: I've already probably made Lacey mad because I said something about, like, you know, if you just have more kids and have to do the chain game in the concession stand. Lacey, that's coming home.
0: Oh, this is coming home for sure.
1: And you're in the middle of a renovation where you're trying to make your home better.
0: Mm-hmm. Well,
1: what's better than a centerpiece like
0: that's
1: that?
0: Right. That's right. We're trying to look for
1: ways. We call that a focal point in the room.
0: This is definitely, it really ties the whole room together. We're looking for ways, you know, to save some bucks here and there. And this baby.
1: That's going to be it.
0: That baby right here. She's free.
1: That's true. Didn't cost you a thing.
0: Didn't cost me a darn thing. And guess what? I hate to break it to Katie, but you got one as well.
1: There's one right over there.
0: She's right over there. Maybe he should book in the table after this break.
1: You know, it's funny. In my office, studio, whatever you want to call it, the voice of the Tigers, Chris Blair, mm-hmm. he had this Elvis Presley bust that he was gifted, and his wife pretty much said, hey, we need you to get that out of the house.
0: Yeah.
1: And so he gifted that to me.
0: Okay.
1: And I know the perfect place for the most interesting man.
0: Oh, yeah.
1: Right next to the Elvis Presley bust in my office.
0: I love that. Yeah. This is definitely going behind my desk where I do all my Zoom calls for work. It's going to be perfect.
1: You are going to be zooming and be like, hey, Matt, what's that behind you there?
0: What is that? So, drink Dos Equis and then drink my high.
1: We got some Friday night football that's not in the high school.
0: Oh, do we? Let me guess.
1: World.
0: Miami?
1: I think they are, actually. How does Miami get all these Friday games? I know we talked about it yesterday, but I don't think we ever actually...
0: We never came to the decision.
1: No, we never actually figured out why and who and what and when and where and any of that. It's not just Miami, though. We have a bunch of games, actually.
0: Indiana.
1: Clemson in California. That'd be Cal Berkeley.
0: Okay.
1: Heated ACC rivalry game out there in Northern California.
0: Wait. Oh, man. I always forget that. That takes me a second every time.
1: Yeah. I actually think Miami's playing on a Saturday for the first time in a while. But tonight, I actually think you have some that are like today, like during the day. Army and Temple is at 3 p.m. Then you've got Howard and Rutgers. You've got Navy and UAB. You've got Northwestern and Indiana. You've got Clemson and Cal. That's going to be all tonight.
0: Why would you play at 3 p.m. on a Friday?
1: I don't know. It's Army and Temple, so I don't know. Philadelphia's obviously got a lot of history. I don't know. I don't know if it's something to do with them playing Army. I'm not sure, but that's what time the game says it is.
0: Okay.
1: Can you imagine going to Clemson, I don't know, 3 years ago? Like you're a big five-star recruit. And you've had the two seasons that you've had kind of back-to-back here. Mm. And then also they tell you, hey, we're going to get on a plane and go play a conference game in a five-hour flight.
0: Oh, God.
1: A five-hour drive, a five-hour flight.
0: Yeah. Whoever ran the Pac-12 needs to be in prison for what they've done. For the Big Ten and the ACC, for everybody over there. It's pretty embarrassing. Wait, what's the Big Ten matchup? Oregon, USC this week?
1: Yep.
0: Is that correct?
1: It is.
0: Ooh, classic. It's that gritty northern football.
1: Clemson's only a 1.5-point favorite.
0: Cal's not that good.
1: They got a good quarterback, but no. I mean, they're 2-1, but they're not that good. What if Clemson... Okay, stay with me.
0: Okay.
1: What if Clemson goes and loses to Cal? And then, you know who the next game is? Miami. What if they lose to Cal? And I think Tay-Tay was talking about this during the break earlier this week. And then they go and they get housed by Miami. Mm-hmm. Is it loud for Dabo?
0: I think it's got to be. I mean,
1: it's a small town. He's done so much. He's brought them to heights they've never been before. So I don't pretend to know what the temperature for him there would be like. I know what it would be for him if he was, like, here. We've seen that. Guys that have won national championships, they've had a bad season, then they start to have a second bad season. They say, holler at your boy. Mm-hmm. If he loses to Cal and he's 2-2, and then he gets beat up by Miami and he's 2-3, I don't pretend to know if they can pay his buyout. I don't know the money that Clemson has.
0: Yeah, no. I don't think he makes it out of this year without mutually parting ways. I don't think he gets fired, but I think they part ways.
1: You think out of respect for what he's done?
0: Oh, 100%. And I, as much as I like to make fun of him, I mean, he deserves that.
1: Okay, well, I agree with you, but there's a lot of coaches that got fired here in the middle of a season, and they didn't care to have hey, you've done so much, let us let you finish the season.
0: Yeah, I guess that's true.
1: I mean,
0: are you talking about Les?
1: Les and Coach O.
0: Yeah, I mean, Coach O wasn't the coach for that long of a time. Now, he did coach the greatest college football team to ever play the game.
1: Yeah, I know. Yeah, true. I'm saying, you know, he
0: I guess Les would be the
1: won a Fiesta Bowl, then won a national championship. But for Les,
0: yeah,
1: I mean, he won one, played in a lot of New Year's Six bowl games, played in another national championship. And the game he got fired on, if you snap the ball a second earlier, you win.
0: Yeah. Yeah, it's a good point. I still think my read's right on that one.
1: Yeah.
0: As far as the mutually parting ways, they probably don't do it mid-season unless, I guess, tragedy hits. But, like, I think he might have bought himself to the end of the year with, I mean, as weird as it sounds, with beating Belichick. Even as, like, sloppy and as bad as it seemed. He probably did, but I think this is definitely the end. For him.
1: Which team,
0: I don't see them. They're not good enough to turn it around in a big way.
1: No.
0: They're not good enough to, even if they do win, beat Cal, they're not good enough to, like, you have to do something special.
1: You'd have to go beat Miami.
0: You'd have to do something. Make the ACC championship. I don't know. I don't know what their schedule lines up like. I don't know if you can beat Louisville or I don't know if they play. But you'd have to do something special, I think, at this point. I think he's just shown too much resistance to change.
1: That's another portion of it, too. So
0: if they want to keep following into a deeper hole of irrelevancy, then they got to make a change. And the noise has to be loud, because once you get a taste of being at the top, the people around the university,
1: they expect it.
0: So,
1: real quick before we take a break, which program is more dead?
0: Okay.
1: Clemson or Florida State?
0: It'll be Clemson if they don't do something.
1: Yeah.
0: At the top.
1: Mm.
0: I mean, I feel like at least.
1: I mean, both of them just feel like they're in this purgatory of, like, for Clemson, it's not wanting to change. It's stuck in their ways. We're going to do it our way, and our way is going to work. We'll figure it out, and they haven't. And then for Florida State, they've tried to do things according to their budget. They just don't have the dollar bills to do so. That's, I mean, Mike Norvell at any other, you know, air quote, major school, he was fired 18 months ago. Okay. They don't have the money.
0: Right.
1: Which is crazy, because when you and I were growing up, they were top five every year. When you and I were in elementary and middle school,
0: there wasn't a year where they weren't top five. Is good.
1: I don't know if he's a good coach or not. I'm saying anywhere else he would have been fired 18 months ago.
0: Okay, gotcha.
1: Of a team that has the pride of a Florida State.
0: They just can't fire him because they can't pay him.
1: They can't pay him. And if they do, what's the rest of the program?
0: Rich Florida State people?
1: No.
0: No. They got to be somebody out there.
1: No, there's not. I think, okay, you know how I know who, like, and Doc, I apologize if you're listening to this. I know you play for Florida State. You know how I know, like, who their big alumni is? Because I've listened to Danny Cannell, when we've done shows together, talk about the owner of Spanx being a Florida State alum.
0: That's a good one.
1: But they don't give.
0: I think she was on Shark Tank.
1: They don't give
0: she
1: money.
0: She was a shark.
1: Okay, well, she's not giving money to Florida State.
0: She's too much of a businesswoman.
1: She's smart. She's like, oh, there's no ROI.
0: There's actually no return on investment when you give money to college teams.
1: Yeah.
0: Got it.
1: So...
0: Well, that's not good. So I'll say them then.
1: Okay.
0: Yeah. If you don't have money, great. I think Clemson, if you do have the money, you're eventually going to see a product that you just can't overlooked because of the past. Sorry, Dabo. You're a dork.
1: All right.
0: And you know what? You might be

0: fired. In, still hope you fall down the hill.
1: Maybe it comes when he comes back to celebrate one of the championship teams.
0: That would be fun.
1: You know?
0: That would be fun.
1: Then your bet would hit.
0: At some point, he's going to fall down that hill. Yeah.
1: All right, we'll take a break. More OTB when we come back here live from Rouse's.
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1: All right, go to RussellPools.com. 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

0: 2007 champs. Purple and gold to the core. This is Off the Bench with Hester and Flynn. Baton Rouge's go-to for all things Louisiana sports.
1: So lay down. All right, welcome back in.

0: N-O-T-B here, live from Ross's. Furbank and Lee.
1: Chevelle? With the band?
0: Chevy? Oh, I thought you were talking about the car.
1: The red?
0: I got nothing for you. I didn't hear it.
1: You didn't hear it?
0: I didn't really hear it.
1: My goodness.
0: I mean, it was playing, but I wasn't listening. I do know they were playing some Matchbox 20 up in here earlier.
1: They sure were.
0: I do know that.
2: He was jamming.
0: And I told Cassie she was -8 when that album came out. Because that was factual. -8.
1: Respect knowing, like, the date that that year came out and then Cassie's birth date.
0: I don't... So, Cassie, I don't remember. Somebody was saying... I think somebody was saying how young she was, and they gave her birth year, like, Monday. That's how I know.
1: Ah, gotcha. Yeah.
0: And then I know the song came out because, like, on Sirius XM, like, when they play a song, it has the year by it.
1: Fair enough.
0: That's how I know.
1: Oh, okay. All right.
0: You know what I'm saying? Let's put two and two together. Simple math.
1: I didn't want you to know this, but I'll tell you. I don't subscribe to Sirius. That's on me.
0: Do you think that I thought
1: that's on me
0: that you would support anything that I do? Like when I buy my high? When I wear a my high hat around town?
1: I think I bought you my high last week.
0: When
1: buddy.
0: I wear a my high hat every flag football game that I coach?
1: That's true. You're welcome for that free hat.
0: That is so you to turn it like that.
1: Wow. We got two most interesting mans in the world.
0: Yeah, me and you.
1: Not a big deal.
0: Not a big deal.
1: Talking about our bobbleheads. Yeah, these are quality made. These must be American made.
0: Why would that matter?
1: Quality.
0: Okay.
1: Because we're the greatest country ever.
0: That's also fair. That is fair. Are we going to find out anything about Indiana tonight? They play as well. I know we spent time on Clemson and Cal.
1: They played Northwestern?
0: Yeah. Like, for somebody that, and look, they won the national championship. I get it. They're great. I covered that team. They had a lot of really good players, great personalities, worked hard. But they sure do talk a lot for somebody that's played North Texas, Howard, and Western Kentucky.
1: Yeah, I'm a little disappointed.
0: Do you want to know what their big non-conference game is?
1: It's going to make me mad, isn't it?
0: No, because it's already all played out.
1: Okay. Are you serious?
0: That's it.
1: North Texas?
0: North Texas, Howard, and Western Kentucky. Mm. The rest of the games are conference games.
1: They should be kicked out of the top 10.
0: It is like that's going back to the AP poll conversation that, you know, in Indiana, again, national
1: champs. It doesn't fit Cignetti's, like,
0: I know,
1: his
0: anybody, anytime, anywhere.
1: What he tries to push to
0: right.
1: people. He's pushing this tough attitude, all this stuff, but like, bud, Cignetti, your actions speak so loud, I can't hear what you're saying. Sorry, dude. Like, you're trying to create this, build this, paint this picture of yourself right now. And I get it. I mean, I guess I don't know when these games could have been scheduled 5 years ago. I have no idea. But the narrative that's playing out right now is that you are wanting to be Notre Dame.
0: What would LSU's, now it gets a little tougher, but what would LSU's record be if it was North Texas, Howard, Western Kentucky, Northwestern, Rutgers, Nebraska?
1: Well, it would be in the, it'd still probably be around what they are, around 5 in the country.
0: Yeah. Now, for them, it does go Ohio State, Michigan, Minnesota, USC, Washington to wrap it up. And then they got Purdue. Poor Purdue. Good God. Bad, bad.
1: What are you talking about?
0: And that's why, like, the college football playoff, like, that I think that came out yesterday, like, finally going to look at a metric for strength of conference. Like, you have to do those things. We were looking at, who is it? Was it Miami that we were looking at? They're like, they got one more ranked game as far as teams that are ranked right now. LSU has 5. And I think Miami's really good. And I think Miami, like, could hold their own, to say the least, in the SEC. But I also think they'd be 10-2.
1: Yeah, I saw the metric come out. I don't really 100% like understand how it's going to be utilized. Is it going to be like a tiebreaker situation? Is that going to be another part of it?
0: Just going to be another data point in how they come up with the teams and, you know, how they kind of weigh the team, because they're going to weigh the

0: conference, which they should be already doing.
1: They should be. Again, it's not like Miami's fault that their teams
0: get
1: bad, right? So if it is a toss-up situation,
0: and Miami will at least play the big boys, like they will. I'll give them credit. They will play. They'll play a Texas A&M in the non-con. So it's not slight at Miami.
1: Apparently, but Indiana won't, though.
0: But this year, like, their non-conference was Florida A&M, Central Michigan, and Notre Dame. And Notre Dame's ACC adjacent. Remember, they play, like, a half an ACC schedule.
1: Don't give them that credit.
0: Well, they do, but...
1: Don't associate
0: and them. And Notre Dame's the only... They're the only team that's ranked on their schedule. Virginia Tech might be, maybe, at some point...
1: They're coming.
0: Who?
1: Virginia Tech.
0: The Hokies?
1: Yeah. Yeah, I don't know, man. This is, it is disappointing to me because, again, Cincinnati and Indiana, they built up so much equity.
0: Yeah.
1: Just from, like, a respect standpoint from everybody else. Like, my God, look at what they did. No five stars. Their coach called out Ohio State when he got first, and, like, we all laughed at him, but he backed it up.
0: Yeah.
1: And he is tough, man. Greatest coach in college football, which he still has earned that right to be called.
0: Yeah.
1: However, he built all this equity up and you're just kind of like, to me, and it's one that didn't like look at the schedule for Indiana real hard before the year, but I hear about these games over and over and I'm like, wow, he's kind of like tearing that equity down a little bit, brick by brick.
0: All right, again, that's Friday night action. So you've got Clemson and Cal. You've got Northwestern and Indiana playing. If you're into Army and Temple at 3 o'clock, they got that as well. If you're looking for something to bet on in the early afternoon to kind of get your weekend started. But we'll take a break, and when we come back, we'll continue looking at the slate of games. We'll break down LSU and Texas A&M. One last look at the Saints and the Raiders as well. And we've got your favorite games. What's the ticket? Going to put the pontoon parlay together. So a lot still coming your way. Stay locked in here to OTB.
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0: 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What do I mean by that? They are going to send you weekly text reminders. 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You should put your trash out.
1: Wake up, you dummy.
0: They also have... pick up on holidays. 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
6: Man, I didn't know they let bulls inside our houses.
7: Yeah, they do.
6: Shut the bull, Hurley.
7: Shut up, bull.
6: Come and hang out.
7: Hitting that breakfast bar up right now.
6: World famous breakfast bar, I believe, is what he said when he walked in.
7: He's lucky there's any left. Am I right?
6: Yep. I got my eggs.
7: Got mine. Boy, those tots were good, too.
6: After Cassie got two plates full of eggs, we're like, hey, save some for the rest of us.
7: Yeah, there's paying customers.
6: Wow.
7: There he is. It's right over my shoulder. Mr. Bull Hurley.
6: Oh, you know the best part about the slate of games that we keep talking about all week long because we're so excited that we don't have poo games. We get an 11 a.m. Tennessee, Texas.
7: Yeah, I
6: know a big game. It should be like, but as a fan of just football and not those teams, start your day.
7: Yeah, I mean, I guess that's good. I'd be upset if it was my team.
6: I would. 11. Yeah, but it's not, so I don't care.
7: So yeah, I guess you start off right. That's about the time Tuesday's soccer game kicks off.
6: Oh, Memphis is at 9.
7: Okay. I think we're at 11.
6: Yeah.
7: I am, which I would.
6: I'll high five as
7: that.
6: We're leaving.
7: I'd rather watch that than those two UT teams play.
6: You don't like the orange?
7: I used to love the orange. I told you I wanted to go to Tennessee originally in high school because I liked Rocky Top. Like the song.
6: Really? And you heard it and you still
7: I told
6: like
7: you
6: it?
7: The first time I fell in love with the SEC, I was on a recruiting trip for my buddy.
6: Yeah.
7: Who's getting recruited to Alabama over to Tuscaloosa. And it was Alabama versus Tennessee. And it was Casey Clawson throwing to Jason Witten. And they beat Alabama in Alabama. And this was like 2000 or 01 maybe. And Jason Witten scored a touchdown. He was wearing number one. And I was
6: I remember
7: what's this?
6: My recruiting visit, I went with me and John David Booty went to Tennessee hosting Miami that same year, our junior year. Yeah.
7: Nice. And it was a kid that grew up going to old Floyd Casey Stadium in Waco, Texas. Those were the games that I went to.
6: And then are you trying to say it was a little bit more of an atmosphere?
7: Yeah, I went to Bryant, and I was like, my eyes were wide. I was looking around like, what the heck is this? And then Tennessee was winning, and they were playing this magical song the whole time. And I was like, what is this song? And they're like, it's Rocky Top.
6: Yeah.
7: I'm like, what does that mean? Well, the mountains and blah, blah, blah. It's like, well, I want to go there.
6: Do they have a chance to beat the Burnt Orange?
7: Do they? Yeah, they got a chance.
6: You think so?
7: Texas is going to lose some. They're not the greatest team to ever be created. They should have. They

0: you know, I should have, could have, would have. Ohio State beat them for the most of that game.
1: We played 60 minutes fleeing.
0: Yeah, you do. That's why they got the old clock on the scoreboard, right?
1: Yep.
0: I was cheering pretty hard against them.
1: Against Texas?
0: Yeah. Something about Sarkisian, I don't like him very much.
1: Is there anything he can do about that?
0: No, it's just his face, really. Okay. I think he's an a-hole.
1: All right, fair enough.
0: I don't know him, so he might be a great guy. But I think
1: he's always been great to me.
0: On the group text, the SEC group text, yeah. I could probably feel like he's the troll. He's the a-hole. Yeah,
1: he tried to recruit me to USC, and Coach O said no.
0: Okay.
1: Yeah. I told you that story.
0: Dang, Coach O. I forgot. Yeah. Forgot it.
1: Yeah. It was impactful. That impactful for you?
0: Very impactful.
1: Cool. All right, we will step away, and when we come back at the top of hour number two, we are going to give you our final look at LSU versus Texas A&M.
2: Off the bench.
1: Hey, Matt, where are we?
0: Rouse's.
1: Which one?
0: Burbank.
1: What's the cross street?
0: Capital City.
1: Burbank and...
0: Lee.
1: Come see us. 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You pick it up. You put it in the car. You bring it to Tiger Stadium tomorrow.
0: Yeah.
1: That feels easy.
0: Yeah, it does.
1: All you got to do is come see us. 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
0: Yeah, Burbank and Lee. 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And Lee, not to be confused with college or...
1: What?
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0: Yo, welcome back here off the bench live. Farmer House is here on Burbank on a football Friday. Getting you ready. Hour number two. I guess the kids are all dropped off now at school. Jacob's getting ready. Probably to say curse word. Who really knows? But we are getting you ready right here. And we hadn't talked a lot about the game just because we wanted to save it for this hour number two. But we're getting you ready for the big.
1: It's called game. Analytics of Radio, okay? 8 a.m. is our biggest listening hour. So we saved it for 8:01 to make sure we had peak viewers and listeners.
0: Is that what we did? Or were we just like get a little ADD and saw some squirrels in that first hour?
1: Completely ADD.
0: Yeah.
1: I know we're supposed to think like that, but we don't. It's a big opportunity for LSU because it's a ranked opponent. You got beat last week in the game that everybody talked about for 10 months, yada, yada, yada. Yeah, Didn't feel great. I was there. Not fun. Not a fun drive back to Memphis, Tennessee to fly out. But you've got a team that's ranked, a team that's beaten you twice in a row, a team that beat you in your stadium, took over your stadium last year. Never want that to happen again, okay? And if you go out there and you handle business, you'll be right back in the conversation. Now, you didn't get out of it. You're number 10 in the country.
0: Yeah.
1: But I'm saying just, I think everybody will say, you know what? For whatever, the Ole Miss game was the Ole Miss game. You hit a little bit of a reset. You lost that game. Can you bounce back? Can you do it against a good football team? And you do all those things, then I think everything in front of you is still there, obviously. I think you get some real momentum from it. Winning this game, even though you're the favorite by 8.5 or 7.5, whatever the line is, I don't even care. Like, that can do some heavy lifting for the next couple of weeks for you. You've got McNeese. You're going to win that one, okay? And then it gets interesting. Then you go on the road to Kentucky, who just beat Texas A&M. And then you welcome in Mississippi State and Kamario Taylor, who that guy is electric. All right? So you, like, the last thing that you want to do is lose this game. You use up all your mulligans, and then you've got those tricky games with teams that are good enough to compete and beat you. This one sets momentum back into place, I think, and excitement around the town for what this team can be.
0: Yeah, this you go out and take care of business. Nothing cures anything like winning does and success does. So you go back, get a little bit of that momentum. The goal is to get the momentum you had after the Clemson game. You want to have a really good showing at home in front of your home crowd. You show improvement. That's what I want to see. I just want to see improvement on the offensive side of the ball. Defensively, of course, they're always going to work. The improvement that you can see on the defensive side of the ball for LSU is so much smaller. Like, you got to be looking for it. On the offensive side of the ball, I think everybody is going to clearly see if there is improvement. And it's going to start with the quarterback, always does. Everything starts with the quarterback. Then we're going to look at the line. Then we're going to look at receivers, how they're getting it open. But honestly, if the improvement we can see and I hope for with Sam Levitt and how he plays the quarterback position, if it's there, it's going to be clear. It's going to be clear. We're going to have a dominant performance, I believe, tomorrow in Tiger Stadium. And I think that's one of those, like this game is so important, right? Just like you said, you got two mulligans to give. And a 12-team playoff, you got two mulligans to give. And maybe if a crazy season plays out, maybe there's a third, depending on
1: everything. You don't want to have to lean on that.
0: Yeah, don't take that risk. And so, like you said, like this schedule has turned to be real spicy.
1: Yeah.
0: With old Kentucky and Mississippi State just kind of thrown in there. Because before the season, we're like, oh, man, it's going to go McNeese and Kentucky, Mississippi State. Can't wait to get to

0: I think they might have jumped into it when they came here and threw for a bazillion yards in 2020. Yeah. They KJ Costello?
1: 600 yards, something like that?
0: Something crazy. It was an SEC record.
1: It was close to
0: 600
1: yards.
0: So.
1: Oh, but God. Like that was a terrible reminder, dude.
0: Sorry.
1: God.
0: I had to cover that game.
1: That was our guy, too.
0: That was Bo.
1: We were so excited for Bo to be back. And my God, did we just get knocked to the mat early.
0: Mm. Sorry about that. Sorry.
1: That's on us, guys. It's on us.
0: Sorry I brought that one up. Anything I can do now to move past that?
1: Yeah, we can talk about LSU. How good they are. How much they're going to crush Texas A&M by. Like, this is a game where for Marcel Reed versus Blake Baker and that defense, it's going to be different this year. And I get it. Just like, I want it to be different, so I believe it's going to be different. But I think with the tools that they have, what they're able to do, how they've played so far in the season. And, like, look, yes, they made a couple of mistakes last week versus Trinidad Chambliss in that Ole Miss offense. Marcel Reed is not Trinidad Chambliss.
0: Right.
1: Okay, he's played his best games against LSU, but still, his best games are nothing close to what Trinidad did last week.
0: Right.
1: In my opinion, just from the quarterback, like, when he pulled the trigger, how he pulled the trigger, the ball location, and how he was seeing the field, all that stuff. Now, don't get me wrong, Marcel has made electric plays and played his ass off against LSU in the past. I just think that what LSU's defense can present to him from a pre-snap look and then a post-snap reaction is more than he can handle. Yes, is he a great athlete, and is he going to make some completions and probably get outside the pocket and scramble a little bit more? Yeah, I think so. I just think that what Blake Baker can present to them and what his guys can execute is at a very high level. Even last week, it was at a high level.
0: I was going to ask, that was going to be my question. Last week, we watched the tape. We've done a deep dive into it. You can check it out. Eye in the Sky. Little plug there. If LSU played against any other quarterback, with how they played and what you saw on tape, is there any other quarterback where it would have been the same result? And if so, that's fine.
1: I mean, as of right now, from what I've seen, not in the SEC.
0: I mean, because there's some of those throws that Trinidad should not have made.
1: Now, if somebody like Camario made a different type of play, I can't say that. But LSU made some very small mistakes.
0: Yeah.
1: From their... at safety, throwing in a new safety in there, and he's got the free safety, and it's a 3-by-1 situation, and he doesn't read the third receiver, the number three receiver, who would be the inside most receiver. He doesn't read his route and his aiming point good enough or fast enough to react to know, okay, that guy just crossed the face of a linebacker. Now I'm off of him, and I'm to number two.
0: Yeah.
1: He was like a split second late on that recognition and reaction. And then by that point, Trinidad scrambled up and made a great throw for a touchdown right before the half. Those are the things that it's practice is going to help that.
0: Yeah.
1: Reminders for six straight days from your coaches. Hey, when it's 3-by-1 and number three crosses the linebacker's face, boom, you're immediately to number two.
0: Yeah.
1: Right. So those are those things that, they're little. And it wasn't much of a mistake, but it was a little bit. PJ Woodland on a third down conversion where he throws an out route. He should have been in a cloud corner. Well, he got his shoulders turned just a little bit, just enough. I don't know if Trinidad doesn't pull the trigger if he plays it right. Yeah. I don't think it's hard to see a bad technique on cover two by like a yard or two. Like at a quarterback, if I'm reading cover two, I read cover two and I kind of assume that the corner is going to play it correctly, and I react to a bad play. If you're throwing a timing out route, that's not a react to a bad play by the corner route. Like, he threw a timing out route into a cloud corner. Should have been at least a hospital ball, or should have been an interception pick six. So you just played it wrong a little bit, and then he made a great throw on top of it.
0: Yeah.
1: So, and he consistently did that. He took advantage of, but the plays were there to be made. Okay. So can Marcel Reed consistently do that enough to beat you? No.
0: Yeah.
1: Can he do it a couple times? Probably.
0: Yeah.
1: Probably, but
0: the thing with him is going to be containing him as a runner. It's not to say that Marcel Reed can't make throws. He can. He can make throws. He can't make Trinidad Chambliss throws. I think it's kind of what we're talking about here. So if that's being said, Now, he can take over a game as a runner. How do I know? I've seen it 2 years live.

0: the second half of these games.
1: Oh,
0: so
1: man.
0: That's going to have to be it's going to have to be your game plan. Like, I don't know what you do, right? I don't know if it's, hey, we're going to have a spy or we're going to try to take away rush lanes with games up front. I don't know what that looks like.
1: Well, your defensive front's a lot better this year.
0: Head and shoulders better.
1: And defensive front last year was not good. They did not play together as well. So you left these giant voids in the middle of the field that he could run through. The defense, albeit good last year, it has some really good players that played their asses off. You didn't always see 11 guys straining to get to the ball.
0: Right.
1: And it really came to light in the A&M game, which got Brian Kelly fired.
0: Yeah.
1: This is the game that got him fired. So we thank them. We thank A&M for their service. We thank you. But now those thanks are going to become pretty much like war chants against you this weekend. So, but I'm glad they did it.
0: Yeah.
1: You know, it wasn't fun at the time, but it got us a new coach.
0: All right, and that is kind of what we're looking for on defense. On offense, it's pretty simple.
1: Run the ball.
0: First down.
1: Mm-hmm. Some.
0: Slow your quarterback down.
1: Yeah, Sam is, you know, we've talked about this every day. Talked about it in depth from a film perspective on the film breakdown. Sam has got everything in front of him.
0: Yeah.
1: Everything he wants to do, everything this team wants to do is in front of you. But you're the one that's got to go do it.
0: Right.
1: It is easy to sit here and say, it's super easy to watch a game on TV and watch the film and critique and like nitpick like every little thing. And it's easy to do. You could do it for every quarterback who's ever played the game. You could do it for Matthew Stafford right now. You could do it for Patrick Mahomes. Josh Allen. I could watch a Josh Allen film and tell you probably 10 things he did wrong in a game.
0: Yeah.
1: Hey, it happens. The game is fast. The game is violent. The game has a lot of pressure. They got good players. They're trying to fool you. You get fooled. You're not perfect. Nobody is. But the overall thing that Sam has to do is just slow down. Slow down. Yeah. Listen to some calm music before the game. Take a deep breath before you run out on the field. Take a deep breath. Not in the huddle, I guess, but when you walk up to the line of scrimmage, take a deep breath, slow down. Your eyes are going too fast. Your body's going, your internal clock is ticking a little too fast.
0: Yeah.
1: Okay. And I get it. Maybe the protection hadn't been perfect all the time. So what?
0: Yeah.
1: Do you think every quarterback that's ever played had a great offensive line? You're going to get hit in the mouth some. Stand in the pocket, deliver a throw. Hell, I saw Michael Penix do it yesterday, and he said 38 knee injuries. Okay, you're going to get
0: that
1: hit.
0: That was kind of my biggest takeaway. I said it on the broadcast. I, you know, it's like, Sam, at some point, buddy, you're going to step up, you're going to rip a dig route over the middle, and you're going to take a shot.
1: Yeah.
0: They're going to hit you right in the chest as the ball's leaving your hand.
1: Yeah.
0: But you completed
1: it. You're going to get slammed to the ground, your head might whip back and slap the back, and you might be dizzy getting up.
0: Yeah.
1: That's all right.
0: That dizzy
1: will wear off, and by the time you get to your third or fourth fake clap, you'll be straight.
0: Yeah,
1: you'll be saying, throw it to the guy in the middle.
0: Pick the guy right in the middle.
1: Yeah. In seriousness, everything that we've seen, like all the negative plays, like RPOs, not counting, those are little things. What's great is to have to fix little things. And not have to fix big things. Like, he can make the throws. He can be athletic. He can make all the plays with his feet that you need. And I get it. There's a fine line between overcoaching a guy like that and reining him in.
0: Right.
1: Do it with your arm first, and then it's going to open up so many more things with your legs. So just calm down. Go through your progressions. It doesn't have to – you don't have to go through – like, stop getting to your third progression by the time you're at the top of your three-step drop. Like, that's not the way it goes.
0: That was first play of the game.
1: First play of the game.
0: Last week.
1: And it was also multiple other times.
0: It wasn't like
1: we didn't get to do the
0: game. He got nervous and he was down 17.
1: And it wasn't just the moment. It's how he's playing right now. Like, we weren't able, due to technical difficulties, do our Louisiana Tech film review on Eye in the Sky.
0: Right.
1: But I had about 10 clips from that game that was like getting too fast. So it's not about like him being a pressure cooker of a big moment situation. It's just how he's playing right now.
0: Right.
1: It's

0: It's his internal clock is too fast.
1: Yeah.
0: And I don't know if it's like that in practice. I got no clue. But they got to slow him down. And that's the thing. He can fix it. That's the good part. And yeah. If he does, we're going to be a dangerous team. We are going to be a tough out. I promise you.
1: Yeah.
0: But if he doesn't, you're going to have some games where you're going to lose close ones.
1: Yep. All right. We will step away. We've got more OTB coming your way when we jump back here live from Rouse's on Burbank and Lee.
2: Off the bench.
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0: You telling people to be a part of the G team?
1: I am.
0: To get Gordon?
1: Exactly.
0: All right.
1: Get exactly Gordon, that.
0: Get it done. 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

0: Bench with Jacob Hester and Matt Flynn.
1: Her eyes can be when she says, when she says she loves.
2: You're lucky she cut that off, because I was about to just
3: hit that high note.
2: Let everybody in Rouse's know that I'm not just some guy.
3: People be like shopping, they'd be getting their apples or something.
2: Yeah.
3: They'd be looking at their wine back there. They'd be like, what was that? That sounded beautiful.
2: Is there an actual angel in here? It's just Jake.
3: It's just not Jake
2: that big
3: here.
2: A deal. It's soon, not that big of a deal.
3: Doing some mid-market radio over here.
2: Award-winning mid-market radio. You said that kind of weird. One of the things I did want to point out real quick before we move on from Texas A&M and LSU and we get to the NFL with the Saints and the Raiders. The passing offense for Texas A&M, because we all week we've talked about make, you know, Marcel Reed, make him a thrower and don't allow him to run. They're 14th in the SEC in passing yards per game. So it's not what they do well.
3: Yeah.
2: If I say that, okay, now you'll be able to explain this way better than I do. It's really where you become Rain Man. If I have a team that the way they can beat me is with Q runs, and I do think that they have a back that's better than he's shown so far, and I know that they're 14th out of 16 teams in passing in the SEC. What defense or, you know, what coverages are you playing to say, hey, you're beat up a little bit at DB. I get that, but you have your starting corners. You've got your starting free safety. You've got your starting strong safety. You're just kind of beat up in some of the nickel position, some of the secondary pieces as far as guys that would rotate in. Is there a, you know, do you say, hey, we're going to play cover one. We're going to play some cover one, and if our guys start getting beat, then we'll adjust. Like, what do you do as a defense coordinator?
3: I think this is, I think when you look at this and you look at like the history of the last, you know, the last couple of years at least against Marcel, I think it's something you can overreact to a little bit as we're trying to analyze the game. Like, what are you going to do to stop him?
2: Right.
3: You got to look at it the other way a little bit. It's a brand new team. What are they going to do to stop LSU's defense?
2: Right.
3: That's how I want to look at this.
2: Hell what yeah,
3: are,
2: brother.
3: How are they going to attack a defense that has a really good defensive line, two of the best linebackers in the country, the best tandem for sure. Yes, you got some DBs that you're going to be going against that are out, but still, they got a lot of athletes out there. They got two lockdown or really good corners on the outside. They have a defensive coordinator that literally there's nothing off the table with them. You see cover zero. You see cover one. You see blitzes and pressures out of double A gap muggers where they're still dropping seven or eight into coverage and playing cover two behind it.
2: Yep.
3: Like, you're seeing something that I promise you is a lot harder for A&M and their offensive staff than it is for LSU and their defensive staff. You got a team that's going in to this game ranked 14th. A&M ranked 14th in the SEC in passing yards.
2: Yeah.
3: You don't have to change a whole lot.
2: So you allow
3: this
2: your
3: past weekend
2: defense to be the defense, but you
3: but I can tell you, like, they're stacking the box. Even against Ole Miss, they had safeties at 7-8 yards.
2: Yeah, true.
3: Not all the time.
2: And they stopped Ole Miss from running the ball.
3: And that's the thing, is, like, you put a lot of safeties in there. You play a lot of – Blake's playing a lot of games because he's got the personnel to do it on the defensive line, playing a lot of games. And we've talked about what those games are, where you're looping a lot of defensive linemen. You're looping defensive line with backers. So, let's just say a defensive – both defensive tackles go right and your defensive end loops around left. That means you're not necessarily, that's what I expect to see this week too, because you're not just rushing up the field, right? Or you're not trying to just bull rush a guy. You're moving laterally, which moves offensive linemen left to right, which compresses and condenses holes and gaps that you can run through. It makes it really challenging. If everybody's just rushing and vertical every single play, then it's easy for linemen to get leverage on you and push you. Like, because let's just think, like, if you're trying to set up a zone to the right, set up a zone right, all of a sudden you got two defensive linemen all just crashing down left, disrupting your whole blocking scheme, and then another guy looping around.

0: down to the right. Like, it's hard to run against that. That's LSU.
1: I hated running against stuff like that.
0: LSU, people have done that to them. That's where they've been the worst at pass blocking, is when there's games, when it's just like a big defensive end is crashing down on a tackle or a guard and like taking two linemen with him because they're trying to block right and he's pushing against them and you got guys looping around. So Blake Baker does that.
1: Yeah.
0: And he puts guys in the box and then he just makes it really difficult. Like, so I'd be more worried if I was in College Station right now getting ready than it is in Baton Rouge getting ready.
1: To spy or not to spy?
0: I mean, spy comes in different ways.
1: Yep.
0: I think traditionally when people think of spy, you're like, all right, number 42, you are on the quarterback all day long. Okay. It's like a box in one type defense in basketball. I remember that from eighth grade basketball days.
1: Not that big a deal.
0: Not a huge deal. That's not necessarily it. Sometimes it's a linebacker and who's got the hook and cover three.
1: Right.
0: Okay. This week, I want you to be your key. You're allowed to go downhill once he crosses the hash.
1: Right.
0: Or you're allowed to go downhill if he takes three steps or whatever. Like, there's different rules. There's also different rules with droppers. Like, the dropper, you're technically the spy. Or maybe it's not a spy. Maybe it's just two contained guys on the outside.
1: Right.
0: Of course, when the pass rush, you're going to be taught this week to not pass rush vertically.
1: Right.
0: Don't get past. If the quarterback's feet...
1: Which LSU's done a really good job of so far this year. I've brought that up on the broadcast multiple times. They have three sacks this year where they've gotten to the level that we're talking about and then tracked back instead of running past. And when the quarterback stepped up in the pocket, they've got three sacks on that this year.
0: Yeah. You're not going to get them from, like, behind, right? You're not going to make the big loop and get Marcel down unless he's got some sort of crazy push up the middle. So if the ball's on the 20-yard line and his feet are at the 25, you rush and you don't go to the 26. You don't get past his plane where he's at on the field. So you compress the middle. You compress the gaps. Don't give him opportunities to scramble up the middle that way. If he's going to scramble and beat you, make him do it outside. Make him have to scramble around you and go towards the sideline. He's going to gas you if he gets up the middle. So. Yeah. That's the game plan. But again, LSU on defense, you are the hammer, not the nail. They are chasing you. They are the ones that should be worried about preparing for you, not the other way around. I don't care what the last two seasons looked like.
1: All right. I love that attitude. We'll see if they get that done on Saturday. All right. We will step away. And when we come back, let's start to get into the Saints hosting the Raiders. Kind of one final look. Saints actually have a primetime game after this one.
0: Shut up.
1: It's not that big of a deal.
0: Thursday.
1: Monday. Play against the Falcons. It's Monday. It's a big game.
0: Now it could be.
1: Well, now that game looks bigger, but this game's big. Momentum heading into, I believe, their only, unless something gets flexed, national TV game of the year. A lot on the line there down in the Superdome. We'll break it down when we come back here on OTB.
2: Off the bench.
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0: Yo, welcome back here off the bench. Football Friday live from Rouse's here on Burbank. I want to tell you about our friends over at Caturus. When you think about Louisiana, you think about energy. And one company helping shape that future is Caturus. Caturus is developing the Commonwealth LNG export facility over there in Cameron Parish, connecting American natural gas with customers around the world. But it's about more than just exporting energy. It's about creating jobs, supporting local businesses, and strengthening communities, reinforcing Louisiana's position as one of the world's leading energy hubs. Through its natural gas production and the Commonwealth LNG project, Caturus is helping build an integrated energy platform that connects domestic resources with the growing global demand. So as construction continues on Louisiana's Gulf Coast, Caturus is proud to invest in American energy, American workers, and a stronger economic future. Caturus, connecting Louisiana energy to the world.
1: All right, welcome back in. Let's take a look at the New Orleans Saints hosting the Las Vegas.
0: Hey, hold up real quick. I just did see some big news. Schefter reported Jaden Daniels is not going to go on injured reserve. He is going to be considered week to week going forward. So big news. I guess the scans
1: probably
0: came back.
1: Probably going to be a huge elbow brace, but on your non-throwing
0: arm. Probably a big
1: arm.
0: One. Probably a big boy. Sources confirmed that after the scans, and after consulting multiple doctors, they all kind of agree that doesn't need to be a super long-term situation. Of course, you do still worry about it.
1: Second time it's happened.
0: It kind of happened last year where it happened for the first time. He came back, then it happened again. So, I don't know what you can just do about that.
1: I think you got to wear a brace. It's not going to be comfortable. It's not going to make you feel good. It's going to look terrible.

0: Bowl.
1: Not going to sell a lot of jerseys.
0: You carry the ball a lot, and it's going to be hard to tuck that thing away with a big elbow brace on. But
1: I know. What a fluke, like, deal, too, that last one. I get it. Like, he runs a lot, and he makes himself vulnerable in that way. And you can understand, like, if it would have happened there, but that was a fluke situation there. So, unfortunate, but happy that he is going to be considered week to week, and we hopefully get to see plenty more Jaden Daniels play football this year.
0: Yeah, Marcus Mariota going to be the quarterback until JD5?
1: Yeah.
0: See?
1: Yeah.
0: Good.
1: What's wrong? What'd I do?
0: No, I'm saying, like, if I say JD5.
1: Yeah. That's who he is.
0: That's what I'm saying.
1: Okay.
0: It's been a situation.
1: So we agree?
0: Yeah.
1: Oh, the five thing?
0: Yeah.
1: We power past that.
0: Okay, good. Good.
1: Can we all just cheer for him?
0: I am.
1: Yeah, hell yeah.
0: I'm not booing that guy. I hate when they boo him in the stadium. I think it's dumb.
1: I think that
0: the whole
1: dumb.
0: Thing's dumb. Everything,
1: hey, guess what?
0: Everything surrounding is dumb.
1: If you go to the game tomorrow and they put Jaden Daniels, former Heisman winner here at LSU, if they put his like a clip of him or like Tigers in the pros, hey, don't boo him. If you boo him, you're a loser.
0: There you go. Well said.
1: Thank you.
0: And
1: a nerd.
0: The Saints right now, it's staying steady, -3 against the Raiders this weekend. Back finally inside the Louisiana Superdome. They are a 3-point favorite when it opened. They're a 3-point favorite now. Now it opened at -110. Now it's up to -122 for that -3. So Saints, the favorite. It's, 3 points at home, whatever. Call it a pick 'em, but still, I think the Saints are a favorite with that -122 attached to the -3. The Raiders are playing better. Got to give credit where credit's due. They're playing better. They've been a better football team. You should absolutely win this football game. I think if you stop the pass rush of the Las Vegas Raiders, you win the game. That's the story of the game for me. I don't think Kirk Cousins is going to come in and set the world on fire and beat you and beat your defense. I don't think Ashton Jeanty by himself can do that. I do think if Max Crosby and Pay coming off the edge, sack, fumble, Tyler Shuck, the ball goes the other way, they score a cheap touchdown, that's how you can lose this game. Uh-huh. The rush for the Raiders is real. They went and signed a bunch of people when they thought Max Crosby was a Baltimore Raven. Max Crosby's not a Baltimore Raven. We all know that falls through. So they got the people they signed, and they got Max Crosby back.
1: Uh-huh.
0: They've got some guys coming off the edge. That is going to be something you have to be able to control. Now, like, Kwity Paye is questionable, but with an illness. Kwity Paye is playing in this game. Fully believe that. Brock Bowers is questionable in this game. That's one to probably pay attention to more than any other injury on the injury report. For you, Travis Etienne's questionable with a hamstring. Makes you a little nervous there.
1: Mm-hmm.
0: We know Kelvin Banks Jr. is going to be out. He's on IR with the tightrope procedure. But you haven't committed to the run, but you haven't been good at running the football. It's been a lot of Tyler Shuck and the receivers. You paid $53 million for Travis Etienne, and not to mention what you paid for David Edwards to also solidify the offensive front, be able to run the football. But if you don't do it, how do you know?
1: Mm-hmm.
0: I mean,
1: got to see what you got.
0: Etienne had 8 carries last week. AK had 9 carries. Like, you didn't have a back in double-digit carries. That can't be the formula that you move forward with. And so I don't know what Achan's availability is going to be with a hamstring. But no matter who's back there running back, you got to give somebody a chance to get into the flow of the game and give him 15 carries.
1: The Raiders are better than anybody thought to this point in the season. It's been 2 games. So there's a lot of overreaction happening a lot. Everywhere, like with good teams, bad teams, teams that are supposed to be middle of the road. There's a lot of conclusions being drawn early. You can't argue with how well the Saints have played from a team as a whole, because you've played on the road versus 2 top tier NFL teams. So like that is there. Like, there's some teams that have played and lost and won games where you're like, yeah, but they're playing this. There's no argument with that with the Saints. Like, we know who the Saints have played and gone toe-to-toe with and come out 1-1 against. The Raiders are kind of in the opposite. Like, they're better than we thought. They're 2-0. Like, who would have ever guessed that, no matter who they were playing? They could have played Purdue, and like, you don't know how that game was going to end up. So
0: Purdue catching strays this morning.
1: Yeah, I know. Not a big deal. So this is a game where you should beat them. You're the favorite for a reason. It's still early, so we don't know what conclusions. We don't know how each of these teams is going to end up by mid-year. Are they going to be, you know, what's the Raider? Are they for real? Are they still going to Raider?
0: Yeah.
1: I think they're still going to Raider at some point.
0: Okay.
1: They should not be in this game with you. This week, like the dome should be absolutely rocking this week after the performance they made. But I can tell you, if you want to figure out a way to lose this game, average 3 points in the, you know, score 3 points in the first half. That's what you're averaging right now. You scored zero in the first game. You scored 6 points in the first half in the second game.
0: Right.
1: Fix the first half and you win the game.
0: Yeah.
1: And you don't even have to go crazy. How about 10 points? How about eight?
0: How about have a lead after the first quarter for the first time since 2024?
1: If you don't, if you continue to play the way you're doing in the first half, you're going to have it's every game is going to be close.
0: Yeah.
1: It might not be close. Like, you might get blown out because Tyler Shutt can't do it for you. You can't put the whole team on his back for 17 weeks. You can't expect that. You have to have a better performance. And whatever your philosophy has been to start the game, your game plan has been, do the opposite of that. Just do that. Like, if you are like, man, my instinct is to call a play action here. Hand it off.
0: Yeah.
1: And not only that, hand it off to the other direction.
0: Yeah.
1: Like, it's do everything the opposite. It's kind of like a guy that goes and bets. Like, it's improbable to hit parlays, right?
0: Yeah.
1: It's hard to hit 5 out of 5. But I for whatever reason, I can go 0 for 5.
0: Real quick
1: on a 50-50, taking the line bet, like, it's really easy to go over.
0: Yeah.
1: And so at one point you're just like, you know what? I'm going to just do opposite of everything that if I feel good about the Texas Tech this week, I'm going to go the opposite just because I'm not hitting anything. That's how I feel like Kellen Moore and his staff should be in that first quarter. If I want to call this, just do the opposite of that.
0: Something's got to give. 23? Is that the, I think 23 straight games that you have not had the lead at the end of the first quarter?
1: It's been since the 2004 season.
0: I think it was December of 2004 against the New York Giants when you were up 7-0. That's hard to do. That is more than a full season and then some of not having a first quarter lead. That is, get off the script. Get off of it.
1: Mm-hmm.
0: Like Matt said, when you think one thing, do the opposite. Switch it up. Because you're a good football team. You have a chance to be maybe even great. You've got the hardest position in sports figured out, the quarterback position. It's harder to figure out quarterback than any point guard, starting pitcher, a center mid in soccer. It doesn't matter. Like, you have the hardest position to figure out, and you've got one that I think could be top 8 in the NFL by the end of this year. I really believe that about Tyler Shuck.
1: Do something different. Whether it is come out in 13 personnel and run the ball 6 times in a row, or come out and run 2 minutes in the first quarter. Like, do something. Like, I would love to see it. Like, why not?
0: The fact that more teams don't do that.
1: Just run a 2-minute drive.
0: 15 years ago, like, teams did that.
1: Well, because, like, a team can be doing absolutely nothing in the first half. Then all of a sudden there's a minute 40 left, and they drive right down the field and score. Like, we see it. How many times have you seen that in a football game? A billion. God, we can't get anything going. And all of a sudden you run 2 minutes, and boom, you go march right down the field. I would love to see it. Like, just do something a little bit different.
0: Yeah.
1: Because your game plan's not working, trying to set them up and trying to do play action fakes and different things. And all of a sudden you get to the second half, and you're just calling your base plays. You're reacting to the game flow. You're reacting to, okay, this works, that works.
0: I mean, that's
1: not
0: a great
1: point. It's not pre-scheduled.
0: I mean, one of my favorite plays of last week was the reverse scissors they ran. It's a basic play.
1: Yeah.
0: It's a very basic play. Now, that their change up to it was to reverse it, grab the corner to go first, opposed to come second. But that's a bait. We run that in flag football.
1: Mm-hmm. Not a big deal.
0: I mean, you do too. You used to when you coached. Like, everybody's got a combination of a post and a corner together.
1: Mm-hmm.
0: That was one of the best plays of the weekend. Tyler Shuck threw it before Olave was there. Olave didn't speed the route up. It was an easy touchdown. That's what Matt's talking about. Keep it simple, stupid. Do that.
1: Just do that. Don't do more. Do less. Be like PPOP.
0: Always and forever.
1: Always.
0: We'll take a break. We've got more OTB coming right back your way here live from Rouse's.

0: off the bench.
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0: From the locker room to the airwaves, it's Off the Bench with Jacob Hester and Matt Flynn.
1: All right, welcome back in. 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The NFL did something that was really dumb.
2: No.
1: The last couple of days.
2: I don't believe it.
1: They fined fullback one, Kyle Juszczyk, for intimidating chugging a beer.
2: I saw that.
1: Now, Kyle Juszczyk has done this many, many times in his career. Kyle Juszczyk has a nickname of Juice. That's right, Juice. And so that's been his Juice celebration. And I've talked with Kyle about this before. He's like, you know, it could be so many different things, right? Juice, like, for juice. And then, like, juice for, we need some juice in the locker room. Mm-hmm. It's like, you drink the juice.
2: Yeah.
1: Even if he was imitating drinking a beer. Even if he was, okay? So what? Who gives a damn? Like, if he was. Yeah. Like, now, do you know his intent? You're telling me you know the intent of what this man is fake drinking in a celebration. That's the dumbest ish I've ever heard. But even if he was, even if it was like a cold Dos Equis.
2: Delicious.
1: As soon as they go to commercial from Juszczyk celebrating, it's probably a beer commercial. The stands behind him, if you took a still photo of him chugging a beer, it would probably have a beer advertisement on the back of it.
2: Mm-hmm.
1: NFL, stop being dumb. You throw to commercial and you have, you know, betting DraftKings, and then you'll have Bud Light, and then you'll have, like, what? But you're holding your players, like, one, you don't know what he was acting like he was drinking. And even if it was, hell, even if he grabbed a beer out of the crowd and started chugging it, your first commercial after that would be a beer ad. What's the dumbest thing ever? $14,926. This wasn't one of those $2,500 fines. $14,926 for engaging in offensive demonstrations. It's the stupidest stuff I've ever seen.
2: Chugging a beer constituted an offensive demonstration and could reasonably construed as being in poor taste, the NFL wrote in its fine letter. NFL makes, I think, nearly $500 million a year on beer advertisements. So, yeah, and I actually believe someone timed it out. It was less than 10 minutes after he did this that a Bud, like a beer commercial came on. Like, so, yeah, this is hypocritical and stupid and not the first person to chug. And you're telling me that you are just going to assume that he chugged a beer? I think, Kyle, the juice... Juszczyk.
1: Yeah. Juszczyk has like a juice box diamond necklace.
2: I think he actually quoted afterwards, he said, I don't even drink beer.
1: He did, yes.
2: Yeah. And I think him and his wife also released a video of them making some juice at the home and then chugging it. Pretty good.
1: NFLPA, you're worthless, but if you actually want to show that you're worth anything,
2: do it.
1: Stand up for your guy here. This is dumb. It's the stupidest thing. But again, he doesn't drink beer, wasn't doing it. He was doing the juice box, whole deal. That man is a grown adult. If you want to do a beer chugging thing, you are in bed with beer companies.
2: Yeah, find yourself.
1: Like, what?
2: You sell beer.
1: I don't get it.
2: You sell sports betting, and you used to get mad. You used to not allow players to, like, be pictured and have events at casinos, but you make tons of money off gambling. You don't let them fake, apparently, chug, maybe what can be construed as a potential beer. Maybe it's a non-alcoholic beer.
1: Yeah.
2: You're protecting the shield, but you're going to break away and have 48 beer commercials and liquor commercials. It's not even a bad look. It's just a dumb look. Poor guy. Let him chug a beer.
1: Don't come after fullback one.
2: Don't come after Whit Weeks either.
1: He did that against Arkansas.
2: Shotgunned it.
1: The fullback.
2: I think there was no question that was.

0: the beer.
1: The fullback group text was popping off yesterday.
0: Oh, I bet. I bet.
1: Had some war daddies in there.
0: Yep.
1: And Juice is in there.
0: Mm-hmm.
1: Not very happy about how that went down.
0: I think we can agree that Willie Weeks was definitely a beer. It wasn't construed as one. He shotgun.
1: That was definitely a beer.
0: Oh, yeah. 100%. Yeah. Maybe an old school Four Loko.
1: Mad Dog.
0: Ooh.
1: Something spicy. We'll be back. Hour three.
2: Off the bench.
1: Finding that man $15,000.
0: Come on now.
1: What are we doing? Come on, Ross.
0: Got so much beer with that.
1: All right, go to KTOZBlinds.com. 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Been in the game since 2004. Have Brandon Barton and the team come out to your space, know your space, learn your space, change your space.
0: Whoa.
1: In a matter of minutes. Inside and outside, outside and inside. Sometimes it's a little bit of both like it was for me. Don't treat me any different when you see the commercial.
0: Is that going to pop this week?
1: This weekend? I think it is.
0: The debut?
1: It was One Take Jake. True story. Don't treat me any different. Don't treat me any different because you see the motorized screen in the backyard.
0: No promises, honestly. No promises, buddy. You're going to be a star in my house.
1: Not that big of a deal.
0: Sure. Yeah, if you're tired of looking at some outdated blinds, harsh sunlight, or just want to do what Jake does because he is a actor now, make sure you call K to Z Interiors and Outdoor Living. 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

0: Attorney Gordon McKernan, Baton Rouge, LA 22-13634.
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13: 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Off the Bench with Jacob Hester and Matt Flynn.
14: Hands to Hester, and Hester. Yep, got it. Five out of five.
13: From carrying each other to a natty to carrying each other on the air.
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1: Welcome back in. Hour number three of OTB here live from Rouse's Burbank and Lee. That rhymed, I think. Maybe. I don't know.
2: I said it earlier. It's always kind of strange how the road names just try to like
1: change in Baton Rouge. Here. Yeah, it is strange.
2: Yeah, because
1: Lee goes to college.
2: Lee goes to college, but then also Lee goes to Brightside. Burbank goes to Seguin.
1: Yeah, it does.
2: Turns into Seguin. That's why I said it earlier. You're like, what are you talking about?
1: I thought you were like giving a location for Rouse's because you have Mile High there. And
2: no, all of a sudden you like go down Burbank and you make a turn over there by the soccer complex.
1: And it's Seguin.
2: Seguin.
1: Mm-hmm.
2: I don't know if roads can do that. I don't know if they're supposed to.
1: You may really blow your mind.
2: Okay.
1: Brightside goes to Lee, which goes to college.
2: That's what I just said.
1: I'm just kidding.
2: Oh. Hell yeah.
3: Hell yeah, brother.
1: I did see the mental gymnastics of your head being like, wait
3: a minute. Hold on a second. What
1: just happened? It's kind of like a Dylan Raiola kind of thing I was trying to do. Yeah. I guess it didn't land.
2: It landed.
1: It's all right.
2: Yeah, for sure.
1: Before we get to
2: it goes to Starring.
1: It does.
2: Starring Motel. Shout out.
1: It's still there.
2: It's still there.
1: But whenever Dick Dixon used to live over there and we'd go over there, I'd be like, imagine going up to the front desk at the Starry Motel and like, I'll take a room, please.
2: Take one. One room, please.
1: And then they'd ask you,
2: how many hours?
1: Yeah, that's what I was about to say. All right. On that note, before we get to what's the ticket, you got some numbers for the Green Bay Packers that they should feel pretty good about.
2: All the Packer fans listening out there here in South Louisiana.
1: There actually might be some from Jim Taylor's days,
2: Lil Wayne might be listening.
1: He could be.
2: Shout out, Lil. Okay, so I was scrolling through the socials last night, just doing a little doom scrolling before bedtime, trying to get something to talk about, you know. Man, I crossed a really depressing one. Packers this season, 32nd ranked offensive line, 32nd in rushing yards, 32nd in third down conversions, 32nd in completion percentage, 32nd in penalties, and 32nd in drops. And that is a recipe for maybe not
1: you're
2: the
1: right
2: best
1: there.
2: Offense.
1: You're right there.
2: You're right there.
1: You're right there.
2: I mean, you're so close.
1: You're
2: a couple of adjustments.
1: Two plays away.
2: Absolutely.
1: Oh
2: just
1: gosh.
2: A couple of plays. That is a rough start for a team. Yeah. I mean, again, for like second year in a row, so many people, Jordan Love MVP. And like, look, I get it. It is hard to play quarterback. Yeah. With all that situation happening, but he's not helping anything.
1: And also, like, where he's playing quarterback, big Favre and Rodgers did it for, like, 2.5 decades there.
2: Yeah.
1: It's like, you have very high expectations. I mean, I'm not telling anything you don't know. I mean, you did the same thing there, but.
2: Yeah, pretty much.
1: It's not like you're playing quarterback for the Jets, or they haven't had a good one ever.
2: I know. It's a weird thing probably for Packers fans. I get it. It's the second time this show and nobody really cares besides me and maybe a handful of other people out there, but I do.
1: Yeah.
2: And, that's a tough look for any offense. Those are shocking stats, whatever
1: team.
2: Send
1: that to me. I'm stealing that for later on today.
2: Sure. No, I didn't fact check it.
1: I don't care.
2: I just read it straight off the
1: I don't care.
2: Internet.
1: Somebody will fact check it. Of our callers on my afternoon show, and we take about 8 a day, I would say we're always going to get at least 2 Packer fans.
2: Okay. They're good fans, good people.
1: Yeah.
2: Marler texted me last night.
1: Chris?
2: Yeah.
1: Why?
2: Talking trash.
1: Because he's
2: Falcons.
1: A Falcon.
2: And I was like, well, so what? Packers have nicer people.
1: I'm just letting him know that I could have really gone after him last week with South Carolina, Mississippi State, and I didn't. So tell him, don't be calling my friend or texting my friend.
2: Yeah.
1: Saying trash.
2: Yeah.
1: You trash.
2: Don't talk that trash.
1: Old fake school baseball playing ass.
2: Well, we'll say goes here.
1: All right.
2: That's me, my wiener.
1: That's a deep cut. All right. 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All right, it is time now to play the game that is basically

0: basically sweeping the nation.
1: The world.
0: We're going worldwide?
1: Oh, yeah.
0: It is What's the Ticket? And so we go across the top 25, and we try to find the highest get-in price and the lowest get-in price for a game, and it has to involve at least one top 25 team in the country. And as we always do, I give you a list of games, and then you give

0: Central Michigan at Miami. So Sam Houston, Texas Tech, Wake and Louisville, Notre Dame and Purdue, Houston, Georgia Southern, Missouri State, SMU, Central Michigan, Miami, Alondra and Tate. Which game do you have?
1: I think I'm going to go with Houston, Georgia Southern.
2: I'm also going to Houston, Georgia Southern. In between that or Louisville, but yeah, at Georgia Southern, they're also terrible, so that makes sense.
3: Are y'all not, I feel like y'all are forgetting like the basics of this game. If there's a game at Miami, it's Miami. So Central Michigan at Miami. Final answer.
0: We'll start with the highest ticket, work our way ourselves down to the lowest ticket here. All right, so at $44, Missouri State at SMU. 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
3: There's no way. They were paying $6 for tickets last year.
0: And for $19, ding, ding, ding, it is Wake Forest at Louisville.
3: Oh, man.
0: That was tricky. That was a tough one this week.
3: That was a tough one.
0: The lowest was 19. Yeah.
3: That's $19. That's pretty high for the lowest ticket price out there. That's a big week.
0: I guess we're getting a little bit deeper, you know.
3: No, this was like Michigan or Miami was good last year playing someone decent, and it was $6 to get in. More for a beer.
0: I know.
3: I'm mad at that one.
0: All right, so nobody got that one. All right, let's go to the highest ticket in the country, the get-in price for at least one top 25 team. Is it Texas at Tennessee? Ole Miss at Florida? Texas A&M at LSU? Missouri at Mississippi State, Oregon at USC, or Oklahoma at Georgia? Texas, Tennessee, Ole Miss and Florida, A&M and LSU, Missouri, Mississippi State, Oregon, USC, Oklahoma, Georgia, Alondra and Tate.
1: This also feels like a tricky one. Last week you didn't put LSU, Ole Miss in there because that was obviously the highest ticket. So by process of elimination, I feel like that's not the highest one. I think I'm going to go with Texas at Tennessee.
2: Hate to go the same twice in a row, but Texas, Tennessee, Arch going back, playing there in Tennessee. Tennessee's got a lot of money over there as well. They like to do the boat parade, college game day. I think that's the answer.
3: 2 weeks ago, it was Texas. Oh, no, that was the first week. OSU or Ohio State, Texas. That was the highest of that week, whichever week that was. I'm not going to go with y'all. I'm going to go size of stadium plays a part here. I'm going to go with that.
0: Okay.
3: I'm going to say new head coach, a Heisman potential winner coming to your hometown. Everybody's excited. They want to get back. I'm going to go into the swamp. I'm going to go Ole Miss of Florida.
0: Going chomp chomp?
3: I'm not going to say that. But
0: all right, we'll start with the lowest and work our way to the highest ticket. The lowest in this group, and a little disappointing, like you got a ranked-on-ranked game. Why is it not more expensive? At $38, Missouri at Mississippi State.
3: Wow.
0: I know. I thought
3: not a big stadium
0: higher.
3: Either.
0: No. Coming in at, let's see, $76, Oklahoma at Georgia. Coming in at $77, Texas A&M at LSU.
3: Wow. Those upper lefts, upper rights.
0: Coming in at $78, Oregon at USC.
3: Come on.
0: So, somebody in the foxhole is going to be right. We didn't go over, which is important.
3: That is important.
0: Coming in at $188, Ole Miss at Florida.
3: Ah.
0: Winner, winner, chicken dinner, back in studio at $395, Texas at Tennessee. That's 104,000 people in that stadium. Cheapest

0: Ticket to get in right now, $395. So, the most expensive get-in price for the top 25 this week, as a recap, Texas at Tennessee at $395. The cheapest involving one top 25 team is Wake Forest at Louisville, $19. Gets you into the game.
1: So, at 104,000 butts in the stands, in the seats, at the lowest of $395, there's going to be at least $41,080,000 spent to see that game right there.
0: That's a pretty good number to add to the bottom line. All right, we'll take a break, and when we come back, we'll give you, hopefully Matt's locked in, we'll give you the pontoon parlay. We were 3 of 4 a week ago. Look, you can put a single bet on all four and then parlay them together if you want to, so Matt doesn't screw you up. But I feel good about this week. Feel good about this week. We're going to have 4 for 4. We're going to win. We're going to cash tickets. Pontoon parlay. When we come back here on OTB.
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0: 2007 champs. Purple and gold to the core. This is Off the Bench with Hester and Flynn. Baton Rouge's go-to for all things Louisiana sports.
1: All right, welcome back in. OTB here live from Rouse's Burbank and Lee. Come hang out. Come see us. We'll be here for a couple of more segments. We just had What's the Ticket? And now it is time for the old pontoon parlay. We hit it once this year when it was all four of us. Now, anytime we try to add a fifth leg, it doesn't work well, okay? But our stats for when it's just been four, seven right, one wrong.
2: Mm-hmm.
1: It's pretty good.
2: Yep.
1: Pretty good analytics there.
2: Yeah, last week we should have been 8-0. Should have been. Bill Belichick, I blame you. You absolutely blew it. And your air-licking son getting kicked off didn't help.
1: Oh, God.
2: That pissed me off. I was like, because first half, I was like, oh, man, this is easy. Next one. Next one up on the parlay. Who's going to screw it up?
1: I know, I did too.
2: I didn't think it was going to be me that week.
1: It was definitely
2: won't be me this week, though. Promise you that.
1: All right, let's throw it back into the Raising Cane Studio, downtown Baton Rouge, Aladra, Blake Space, Villarreal, and Taylor Sharp.
3: So I'm between two here, and I really can't decide, but I think what I'm going to go with is we're going to go to Knoxville, and I'm going to take Tennessee to cover +4.5, home field advantage. Texas, you know, I know it was the number one team in the country at the time, but struggled against Ohio State. Put up some points versus UTSA, but whatever. So I'm going to give the home field advantage to Tennessee. I don't know if they win it, but I will give them +4.5.
4: All right, we're going to stay in the SEC. Auburn versus Vanderbilt. Vanderbilt getting 9.5 points in this game. Now, neither team has looked great up to this point. Vanderbilt is 3-0. How about this, though? Vandy, that +9.5 line, they've covered that in 10 consecutive games, including 17 of the last 20. Auburn, as 9.5 point favorites, they have not covered that 8 of their last 10. So I am going to go with the Commodores. Both teams like to run the ball. Very similar styles. I think it's a close game, but I'm going to take Vandy +9.5 against Auburn.
1: All right. All right, I like those. You know, what I really love about Alondra's picks every single week, and she hits way more than she doesn't, she goes for the big game. Sometimes does not shy away from the big game, which I really appreciate. Sometimes I'll try to find, like, an obscure American game or a Sun Belt game. Alondra's like, the hell with it. I'm going biggest game of the week, and I appreciate that. So Tennessee +4.5. Vanderbilt for Tay-Tay on the road against the Auburn Tigers +9.5. What do we have, Matthew, Clayton, Flynn?
2: Oh, man. This for whatever reason, I'm looking at these, this has been a little tough for me. If Florida was 2.5, I would take them. But if they're not.
1: I was thinking about going to Ole Miss.
2: They're 3.5. Well, I think that's a pretty good line. It makes you think a lot. I'm going to go with my heart on this one and okay. What I've seen in the history. There ain't no team. I don't care. Like you said it earlier, this is 72 Dolphins. It just strolls into West Lafayette, Indiana, and takes on Purdue at home as a 27.5 point favorite. They're Notre Dame rolling up there as a big time favorite.
1: Yeah.
2: You don't like this.
1: I'm just listening.
2: They're probably going to win by 27. I'm going to take Purdue Boilermakers 20.

0: plus 27 and a half against Notre Dame.
1: All right.
2: I hate it.
1: Purdue's so bad.
0: Okay. Y'all hate it. That's a good sign, I feel like.
1: Purdue, how many points you getting there, bud?
0: 27 and a half.
1: 27 and a half. And where's this game at?
0: At Ross-Ade Stadium.
1: Okay. All right. I'm just writing it down here. Make sure I'm putting your name by it as well. Okay.
0: Wow, big Notre Dame fans around here.
1: There apparently. This is more Purdue than anything.
0: Well, this is the week.
1: Their quarterback's
0: close. He just got slowed down a little bit.
1: He has known for like 1,000 yards already. All right, so I'm stuck between two games. I wanted to go Ole Miss to cover, but I don't know that I can do it. I want to, because I think they are. But that feels so stinky. Feels like the stinkiest line maybe in the country. So, with that being said, I'm going to another stinky line. Okay. I am going to go with the Iowa Hawkeyes on the road against the Michigan Wolverines to cover the 5.5. Iowa right now is 3-0. We know what kind of defense they're going to play. I'm not saying they win the game, but I do fully believe that they cover this, and Michigan's going to have a really hard time putting up any points against them. In three games, Iowa's given up 13 points in three games. Iowa's actually better offensively than they have been in a long time. They have a functional offense that is not stuck in the Stone Age. I honestly think they win the game outright. I'm not calling for that. I'm not putting that in the parlay. But you're giving me 5.5 points. This line should be 1.5 for Michigan, not 5.5. I feel really confident about Iowa plus 5.5 on the road against Michigan.
0: 38.5 is the number too on that one for the over/under.
1: It's gonna be just a old school 3 yards and a cloud of dust game, no doubt. Be still, my forever beating heart. You love this too, right?
0: Love it.
1: All right, let's give
0: I feel so good about my pick.
1: You're trying to justify it in your head now.
0: Oh, no.
1: All right, we got all dogs. Nah, all dogs. We got Tennessee plus 4.5 versus Texas. We've got Vanderbilt plus 9.5 at Auburn. We've got Purdue plus 27.5 versus Notre Dame. And we've got the Iowa Hawkeyes plus 5.5 at Michigan.
2: I love our three-pig pontoon parlay this week.
0: Who are we kicking out? Who are we throwing out there? Tennessee?
1: I hate your pick.
0: Thank you.
1: I hate everything about your pick.
0: Great. I love it. Come at me.
1: Purdue's going to lose by 42.
0: Fine. I hope they don't.
1: If you cost us 2 weeks in a row, there's got to be consequences.
0: What's the consequence?
1: I don't know.
0: What if I miss and somebody else misses?
1: Then we'll just move on because we didn't do 2 weeks.
0: What if I'm the only one that gets it right? Then there's consequences for y'all.
1: Sure.
0: Perfect.
1: Yeah. Purdue.
0: You? I didn't know you're a big Notre Dame guy.
1: I'm not, but Purdue. Let's see. Purdue gave up 52 to UCLA.
0: Okay. Good team.
1: Are they?
0: Have you seen Marcus Freeman's hairline?
1: Yeah, I have.
0: He's too handsome to do all that.
1: He stopped.
0: Did he?
1: He did.
0: No, he didn't.
1: He did. He caught himself out and stopped.
0: Did he admit it?
1: He did.
0: Chest pat?
1: He did.
0: No, he didn't.
1: I swear to God.
0: He doesn't have that in him.
1: He did. Mm-mm. I think his family members probably told him that he couldn't go out there again like that. And he listened. He watched the tape.
0: The cameras they have are high def.
1: But the crazy part was, like, he really didn't have to. Like, yeah, it's a little thin, but good.
0: But, like, if you're going to do it well.
1: You're the head coach of Notre Dame.
0: Yeah, you can
1: make get like some. $10 million a year, probably.
0: Yep. Yeah. You can get the expensive barber.
1: Yeah. You can get some fibers or something and shake them in there.
0: You ain't got to DIY this thing.
1: Yeah, that's very DIY looking.
0: Mm-hmm.
1: For, you know, good looking guy.
0: I know.
1: You didn't have to do all that.
0: Good looking guy.
1: I hope he's not looking good on the sidelines because he's only winning by 24 against Purdue this weekend.
0: Who blamed his players for sitting out of the game.
1: All right, that is the pontoon parlay. Again, one last time, Tennessee plus 4.5 versus Texas, Vanderbilt plus 9.5 at Auburn, Purdue plus 27.5 versus Notre Dame, and Iowa plus 5.5 at Michigan. All right, we will step away. We've got more OTB coming your way when we jump back here live from Rouse's.
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0: 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All right, Matthew Clayton Flynn, you gave us some Packer stats that you said you and maybe, you know, some Jim Taylor fans, which I'm one of those, yep, might actually, you know, want to hear because it's, yeah, the Packers. And
1: me and Lil Wayne.
0: You also mentioned Lil Wayne?
1: Mm-hmm.
0: Lil Wayne. But you have a stat now that I think all of our listeners are going to want to hear.
1: I told y'all last week when I gave my QB rankings that, sure, he didn't make my initial top 10 for week one, but I still buck. Buck if you shuck, or is it the other way around? Can't remember. Tyler Shuck is playing really.
0: Buck if you shuck. Either one plays.
1: I think it all plays.
0: Yeah. If you don't give a damn, we don't give a shuck.
1: Yes. That one's very good. Tyler Shuck playing very, very good football, specifically in the second half. But with, like, let's just take the first half. Like, we got, it's part of the equation here. They are playing historically bad in the first half and historically great in the second half. And to just wrap this up and tell you a little stat that I saw yesterday that's floating around. Tyler Shuck, first player in NFL history to have 3,000-plus passing yards with a 67% completion percentage through his first 13 games.
0: That's not first two games.
1: Yeah.
0: That's the first 13 games.
1: That is... that's a good body of work right there. That's not just a flash in the pan situation. And that is with playing, like, the whole team playing very poorly in the first half. So he is playing exceptionally well and has been a guy that we keep talking about how, you win because of. He's that type of quarterback. He got a type of guy that elevates everybody around him. You got guys playing, you got Juwan Johnson, like, you know, when somebody else throws him the ball, looks like he's got two shields on his hand. He's playing with feet attached to his wrists.
0: Like, the boy got feet for hands.
1: And man, he does. I'm telling you. But all of a sudden, you put Chuck in there. My God, he's dynamic. And it just, he elevates the people around him. And this stat kind of proves a little bit of, you know, what we're seeing. The first guy in NFL history. Now, I know it's very specific. Like, the very, you know, was there somebody with 66% completion and 3,000-plus yards? Yeah, maybe. I don't know. I don't know that stat. But this is the stat that I saw, and it is very impressive. So he's doing things at a very high level. So Saints fans, feel really good about what you got, yep, under center. I don't care what you say about a poor man, Josh Allen, whatever it is, he's our guy, Tyler Shuck.
0: You were trying to find an analogy.
1: I was trying to find an analogy and I just couldn't.
0: He's our Josh Allen.
1: He's our Josh Allen.
0: How about that?
1: He's our
0: unicorn.
1: Poor man's Josh Allen. He's an everyman Tyler Shuck. I don't know.
0: He's our unicorn.
1: He's our unicorn.
0: He's a Bayou unicorn.
1: Except he's real. Do you think unicorns ever existed?
0: There's a strong possibility that maybe.
1: Strong possibility that maybe. Potentially.
0: We don't know.
1: Next to the dragons.
0: We're old, but we're not that old.
1: Sure.
0: Oh, dragons for sure.
1: Dragons for sure.
0: Yeah.
1: I mean, the Earth's old. You don't know, yeah, that happened, yeah, to those bones. Dragon bones might disintegrate.
0: Yeah.
1: You know? Who knows?
0: Yeah.
1: Can't prove otherwise. Yeah.
0: You're not going to convince somebody with the nickname Dragon that dragons didn't exist.
1: Mm-hmm. Ain't going to happen.
0: No. I agree. Really,
1: but
0: though?
1: Tyler Shuck does exist.
0: I was about to say.
1: Yeah.
0: God, you stole it from me.
1: I nailed it.
0: You nailed it.
1: He's not fictional.
0: Really, though, I mean, for as long as you've kind of been in the desert looking for, you know, a star since Drew Brees, not just a quarterback,
1: it hadn't been that long.
0: No, I mean, but when you have a window that's open as long as Drew Brees and Sean Payton kept that window open, when you don't have it anymore, I can understand how Saints fans feel like it's been 20 years. You know what I mean?
1: Mm-hmm.
0: Because for

0: At 15 years, you were like in the conversation. Even if you went 8-8 a year, like you had moments where it's like you're still in the conversation, and you just like you wanted a star.
1: It was an exciting 8-8.
0: It was, and I think like you have now gotten a true star. Even like Chris Olave, who should be viewed as a star, like doesn't get that same respect that other receivers get, and he's been incredible. He's had, you know, 1,000-yard years, 3 out of the last 4, and everybody's like, yeah, but he's not big. It's like, yes, continue? What's it matter? And I used to get so mad about this, like, other players. Like, when I played with Darren Sproles, I'm like, dude, if you bring up his size, I'm going to put some powder in my hand and slap the shoot out of you.
1: Say it.
0: You can't. Won't. I won't do. I don't want to get fined for chugging a beer.
1: Yeah, I can get fined.
0: You know what I mean? Like, no, he's a good player. Like, so I think people are finally giving themselves over to that portion of it, the Chris Olave portion. But now he's got a star to throw him the football, make him look better. He was good with bad quarterbacks. Chris Olave said it, like, we finally beat a good team.
1: I mean, that's the thing. So that's the reality of the New Orleans Saints. You have to force people to recognize you.
0: Yeah.
1: I don't care how individually good you are, if your team – in New Orleans, at least, if your team's not doing well, you're not going to get recognized.
0: Right.
1: Maybe a little bit. Maybe you could do something like super really special. But, like, if you just are not a big, dominant, physically present receiver and you still catch for a lot of yards, you're still not going to get that recognition unless your team is winning. Tyler Shuck, the same way. We talked about it this week, just from the lack of respect that he was getting going into this season. Now, albeit, like, to the credit or to defend the national people a little bit, there's a small sample size there. But it's just as big as Jackson Dart was. So, like, why was there
0: more?
1: Such, yeah, exactly. So I can even say the same thing a little bit about Cam Ward, too. Like, he's underappreciated, I think, as well. Now, they're further into the abyss than the Saints are.
0: Yeah.
1: But you have to, for the New Orleans Saints, you got to force people to talk about you. Now, they will.
0: Yeah.
1: If you keep winning, I promise you, Chris Olave is going to get his flowers from everybody. Tyler Shuck is starting to get that for people. Now people are like, people are jumping on. Like, the national people are now starting to say, hey, I know something you don't know. Tyler Shuck's good. Now they're saying it.
0: Yeah.
1: Nah,
0: I know something you don't know.
1: That's right. You can't have him now.
0: No, we knew that.
1: We knew that.
0: You just didn't want to give yourself over to her for whatever reason.
1: I heard the morning show on the National talking about it. He's like, watch out for this guy, Tyler Shuck. Now, I'm telling you, a lot of people are talking about him.
0: They just now started to learn how to say his name.
1: I know. They don't buck.
0: It was Tyler Show. I'm like, who credentialed you?
1: Do not buck. Don't try to buck now.
0: I feel like there's like a really good T-shirt idea here about this. Like,
1: there's lots
0: of
1: them.
0: Do you buck? Is that it?
1: Yeah.
0: And it's a
1: or just
0: shirt.
1: Buck? Question mark. Yeah. How are you going to spell it?
0: Like I would his last name, maybe.
1: Okay.
0: You know, but just with a B instead of an S. Right.
1: Okay. Maybe I got to think about this.
0: Yeah.
1: I wonder what George Paul Thomas would say.
0: I think that's the shirt.
1: That's the shirt. Just question mark.
0: Do you buck?
1: Do you buck? Question mark.
0: Yeah. Maybe like a 6 on there somewhere, just so
1: because
0: you kind of know.
1: There's low hanging fruit there.
0: Yeah.
1: Like a Shuck you situation. Like, there's low hanging fruit with his last name. Don't take the low hanging fruit.
0: Yeah.
1: It's beneath us.
0: That's fair.
1: So, but like buck question mark. I like that. We can print them. We can sell tens of them. Tens of them.
0: Where are the other 9 coming from?
1: We got to price them high to get our money back.
0: Yeah,
1: we're only going to sell 10.
0: Very true, yeah. Got to make it
1: maybe
0: chic.
1: $180.
0: Act like it's like a very high fabric. Yeah. We'll get there.
1: It's 110% cotton.
0: No, nobody wants 100% cotton shirt. They certainly don't want 110% cotton shirt. Nobody wants that. The giveaway shirts?
1: Yeah, I'm not a big giveaway shirt guy.
0: A giveaway shirt is going to be a square that's starched to death.
1: Mm-hmm.
0: It's not going to fit anybody. It's not going to be flattering on anybody.
1: It's not pre-dried either.
0: No.
1: That's the thing. Like, giveaway stuff, don't give it to me. If you got a hat, or your company's hat or a shirt, like, most of them, if it comes out of a big box, they're not going to fit me, and I'm not going to wear them. and it's going to be in my closet for years. And then one day I'm going to clean it out. I'm like, why do I still have this in my closet? I'm going to throw it away. Don't put that on me.
2: Mm-hmm.
1: And I'm not going to wear it. And my hats, it's not your fault. It's my fault. My brain's too big. My head's too big.
0: The hats that y'all send us, we appreciate those. We love them.
1: I love a free hat.
0: And I'll look at them and I'll appreciate them and I'll say, thank you for your service. Thank you for sending this to me. Mm-hmm. It's not going to fit.
1: Mm-mm.
0: And I really want it to.
1: And if I, like, even if it's a friend of mine who gave me a hat for his business, like, I'll put it on and I'll try to wear it. But it's just, I know I look dumb in it and it doesn't feel comfortable. Look good, feel good. Can't do that.
0: Yeah.
1: Sorry. So I got to get these big old hats.
0: Yeah. We both do. It's okay. Our radio audience can't see that you're pressing these buttons with your pointer right now.
1: What's this one do?
0: What in the AFR is going on here?
1: I like this.
0: Oh, man.
1: I like that.
0: That feels like a very AFR generic song. Just laughed at my own joke. All right.
1: I'm excited about tomorrow. I got to tell you.
0: So excited that you're going to be in Tiger Stadium?
1: Nope. I will be there soon, though. That's a guarantee.
0: What game?
1: I don't know yet. I'd like to go to Texas game.
0: Oh, wow. Front runner?
1: Yeah, I want to see the number one team in the country play.
0: Wow. You don't want to go to the McNeese game next week?
1: No, I don't.
0: What about the Mississippi State game?
1: I'd go to that one. I'd go to that one.
0: Okay.
1: I'd like to that one.
0: Then commit to that right now on air.
1: No. I don't commit to anything more than a week in advance. Just look at my calendar. Don't fill it up.
0: All right, when we come back, we'll wrap it up with a little Ask the Bench brought to you by, well, you see him here, Dos Equis, live from Rouse's.
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Purple and gold to the core. This is Off the Bench with Hester and Flynn. Baton Rouge's go-to for all things Louisiana sports.

0: All right, welcome back in OTB. One final segment here. We'll ask the bench, brought to you by Dos Equis.
1: Bubble, bubble, bubble.
0: I missed all the shuck talk in the chat earlier.
1: What happened?
0: We'll talk about it later. Some people questioning your bandwagonness here.
1: Why?
0: Because you didn't have him in your initial top 10 quarterback rankings, and all of a sudden, here you are, number 6, talking about shuck if you buck.
1: I told y'all before that I bucked. Well, I don't think I've ever said one disparaging word against him. Friend of the show, actually. I saved his life. You telling me that I don't buck after I saved the man's life?
0: Yes.
1: Wow. Sorry, Gus. If it wasn't for me, might not be playing right now. Credit to myself.
0: Hashtag ask the bench. Do we all agree that Hester's OTB-ism for the game broadcast this week needs to be, let me make my wrongs right in a Boys to Men style bass voice?
1: Oh, yeah, girl.
0: I don't know if I can do the voice. I don't know if I can do the voice. I will get in, let me make my wrongs right. I will get that in. That's actually not that hard. I'll spin it into, like, you know, the defense wants to make their wrongs. I'll find a way. I don't know if I can do the bass voice. I will try. I'll think about it, and I'll try to get that in.
1: Wow, man.
0: What?
1: Can you do the bass voice?
0: I mean, it can be kind of awkward. Like, Chris has got the voice. Like, he's, that's his name. Like, people call him voice. Like, what's up, voice?
1: Hey, Chris.
0: Like, I don't have that.
1: Okay.
0: I mean, if I did, it wouldn't be authentic.
1: Maybe it would be if it was a little deeper.
0: It wouldn't be authentic, though. I'll try. Hashtag ask the bench. Did anyone else see T-Bob playing DB and get cooked by a female receiver from Team USA flag football on Tuesday night? I did not.
1: It's not shocking.
0: I was about to say, I don't see a lot of stuff, but I remember there was one time, I don't remember where we were, but he was trying to cover Memphis, and Memphis was beating him, and then T-Bob kind of got like a little mad. He's like, all right, and it was like trying to lock up Memphis, and Memphis ran what we call a swag route and like left T-Bob standing still.
1: Nice.
0: He went by him. So I've seen at the time probably 8-year-old Memphis Hester rout him up.
1: Yeah.
0: So it's not very surprising.
1: Yeah, I mean, and he was a lineman.
0: Yeah.
1: And he's nearing the age of 40. So, I mean, I'm glad that we got some good players up playing for us.
0: Yeah.
1: USA.
0: USA.
1: Next, y'all are going to say I don't like USA for some reason.
0: No, you're not Taylor. Mr. Big inside the chat here. Jake, you didn't have to have Bijan win fantasy against me on Thursday. I would have loved to have had a chance. I have Bijan in every league that I'm in. Every league. I will not apologize for Bijan Robinson.
1: No, and you shouldn't. Huck at him, too.
0: Apparently, T-Bob trucked somebody in flag football the same night. Were y'all seeing this? Was this on TV? Did you see it? I didn't find its way in front of me. I don't know.
1: Does that mean he trucked a female?
0: I hope not. Eazy-E landed in Houston on my way to San Antonio. Well, safe landing. Congratulations. You're in Aggieland. Be careful. Keep your head on swivel. Hey, maybe you can go see the runners-up trophy in San Antonio.
1: Ew.
2: You're just saying that because you're not in the studio.
0: Oh. Nope. There we go. Barstool After Dark stream on YouTube. I don't know what that is either.
1: Shoot. We need to step our game up.
0: We really do. It's bad. This one's probably for Alondra. Hashtag ask the bench. What should I eat in San Antonio?
2: I don't know. There's so much stuff to eat there.
1: Good answer. Hell yeah.
0: All right.
1: Cheddars.
0: All right.
1: Dude, I can't wait. I'm fired up right now. I'm trying to take some mental reps of working that chain tonight.
3: Yeah.
1: I wonder if I'm going to be the first down marker or maybe like.
3: Are you going to stretch it and maybe break a chain if you're a little short on the first down?
1: I'm hoping I get called out there to do a measurement.
3: That would be awesome.
1: I don't know if I remember seeing that in high school recently. I feel like if it's pretty close, they just give them the first down.
3: Yeah.
1: That'd be exciting. I want to go out there. I want to have to run to the hash or the numbers.
3: Apparently, Flynn has negative points in fantasy this week so far after one game.
1: Yeah, I played the Packers D.
3: Ooh.
1: Not a great move.
3: They got the D. Favorite Tex-Mex dish.
1: What does that mean?
3: Ask the bench. Favorite Tex-Mex dish. The next one.
1: Yeah, that's all good.
3: Yeah. Tex-Mex is like my favorite.
1: Yeah. I don't think there's anything bad really except unless it's beans. Beans.
3: No, I love beans. Any kind of beans.
1: Well, we had a big quesadilla talk yesterday, I believe.
3: That was 2 days ago.
1: 2 days ago. They run together a little bit. I like a little deconstructed like situation too. Like,
3: why don't you like beans?
1: Cause they're gross. They serve no point.
3: Fantastic. It's a great protein actually. No fat.
1: No, it's
3: protein.
1: Not. Actually,
3: black beans. You mean go get the can from Rouse's?
1: But they're not great.
3: No, they're elite. All right. As the bench, Matt with his pointer. Feel like I'm back in high school, waiting for him to start beating on this sleeping student's desk. Last one. Favorite beans. I like red beans. I like black beans. Probably my favorite. If I'm being honest, though.
1: LSU 38, A&M 24.
3: LSU 31, A&M 17. Go Tigers, go America, we love you.
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0: From Rufino's on Highland Road, welcome to Football Friday here from Rufino's 104.5 ESPN Baton Rouge. Charles Hanegraaff, Richard Dixon, Jimmy Ott, Max Gocho with us a little bit later on in the show. Our entire panel of guests that we'll have from Las Vegas, Bruce Marshall, Troy Macker, Chris Massaro, all be with us today. Our picks on the games this weekend, LSU and A&M, a big, big weekend of college football, lots of ranked matchups to go through. We'll be doing all of that today. And when Jimmy gets here in the second hour, we will also talk about the passing of the legendary Bob Pettit. arguably LSU's best basketball player ever. And I think for when you talk about the entirety of his college and professional career, probably number one as far as total lifetime accomplishments. Pettit passed yesterday at the age of 93. We'll be talking about that when Jimmy gets here. Rich, I'm glad to see you, man.
4: Yeah.
0: I was mildly concerned, you know, with how everything turned out, but I have to ask, how was your trip?
16: You know, it wasn't too bad. I think that the crazy things Oxford did saved me from waking up a little bit more, feeling great Saturday morning.
0: Yeah.
16: And you walk around in the square and every bar to get into had a $100 cover.
0: $100 cover.
16: $100 cover just to get in the bar.
0: Wow.
16: We made about four or five stops. We're like, I'm not paying $100 to go get crap talked to me the whole freaking time. So we found a little bar outside of town, hung out there a little bit. And got up early morning, went back to campus. And the day was really great for the most part. We were at a couple Ole Miss tailgates with some guys I know. And the adults in the room were all fun. As the day went on and the kids started drinking, I was very proud of myself.
0: Yeah.
16: And I really have matured. I've never had so many fingers in my face calling me words that I've never allowed anybody to call me.
0: In your face. You big guy. I mean, you know.
16: There was such a heavy police presence. And this is where, you know, you're thankful for the cop presence. But they weren't getting the kids out of your face. They were just there to arrest you if you hit them after they got to your face.
0: Right. And with that police presence also comes the knowledge that you're not going to hit them either.
16: Yeah, they know that they can get away with it.
0: Yeah.
16: So, you know. Man, it was a crazy atmosphere. It was wild. Packed shoulder to shoulder everywhere in the Grove. Cool scene. Just everybody. It was, you know, had a really good time. And the guys I was with from Mississippi, they took us around to all their tailgates, had fun. And then, you know, the fun kind of stopped in the first half of the game.
0: And I need to repeat for those in the audience that don't know, you grew up in Mississippi. Your father and your grandfather both played SEC football. You have ties to Ole Miss and Mississippi State in your family. So this is not your first rodeo in the state
16: of
0: Mississippi.
16: My sister graduated from Ole Miss. She was texting me hotty toddy all day long.
0: Isn't that wonderful?
16: I know how to block numbers for a little bit. But I mean, look, they hats off to them. That in-game atmosphere, it was like being at a freaking concert. The drone shows the entire game in the sky were elite. The music, the interactment in the stands. I mean, it was a really cool place to see. I mean, outside of the fact that I was incredibly pissed off 90% of the time.
0: The football part of it.
16: But the outside of that, yeah, it was pretty cool.
0: The event, I think, lived up.
16: Yeah.
0: And it wasn't, you know, outside of a little bit here and a little bit there, there wasn't the big, you know, it was concerned that there would be some big incident. You
16: I
0: know,
16: saw
0: some
16: zero
0: big
16: fights.
0: Brawl. Yeah. So hats off to Ole Miss for providing that police presence. And, you know, the nightmare scenario is that there would be some
16: they
0: gigantic
16: tried
0: brawl.
16: Really hard. Like, the 30-minute walk back to my truck was the most testing time of my life.
0: I can understand that. I've talked to people that I wasn't there. We were doing post game that day, the Auburn game in 94, which was the interception game, and how just absolutely awful that walk back was, you know, for defensive touchdowns. So let's talk about the football part. By now we've all dissected the game, but I haven't heard from you yet on what you saw out there. Fall behind 17 twice, come back, get the score tied. Chambliss puts the, you know, what ends up being the game-winning drive together. LSU almost answers.
16: Chambliss is the best quarterback in the country. You know, he was just elite to watch. Watching some of the throws he made and the decisions he made, like he always felt like, you know, he was going to get them out of whatever situation it was. But speaking for LSU, I thought it was, you know, getting down 17-0 in that atmosphere while it's getting cranked up and getting worse and louder, and the way that they put the noise behind them, fought back twice, tells me it speaks a lot for this team that they don't have a lot of quit in them. But, you know, we got to play better, starting with, you know, Sam. Sam's got to play better. He's got to make better decisions. Offensive line, we got to get better. We talked about the guard play early. I mean, Lane Kiffin said it after Clemson. We got to get better at the guards, and it was evident throughout the game. Eccles is a freaking beast. You know, a lot of people talk about what he did to Borderline. Roll the tape. He did it to Seton, too. He did it to pretty much anybody that lined up against him on our offensive line.
0: I've been waiting all week to ask you this question. in the second half, LSU was able to contain Chambliss for the first quarter and a half. They didn't score. I know Lacy went out of the game, and I don't want to discount how big of a factor he is.

0: not allowing them to escape. When you get into a lot of man coverages and guys turn their backs and their eyes are not focused, you know, on the entire field, they're focused on one person, it creates more running lanes. And I think that it started off of, let's not let Chambliss beat you with the legs. But then once he started getting going with his arm, I mean, you had to take that into consideration as well.
1: How much of what offensively Ole Miss is running mirrors what they were running a year ago, and how much of it has changed?
0: It looks very similar to me. I think that, you know, they've tried their hardest to keep everything that they had in last year, keep the same game plans, and run with the guys that got them where they made it, you know, the run last season.
1: All right, let's talk about the offense. Levitt, that's my whole question. Levitt.
0: He's got a lot of ability. He's a great athlete, but he's got some, like, happy feet. If it's not there quick, he tries to get out of it. And I think that, you know, that athleticism can also hinder you from wanting to progress through your reads. You know that you have an ability to try to escape. It doesn't seem to me he was getting to his second and third reads a lot. But then, you know, we were getting pressured quick, and the pressure was coming from up the middle, which gets you, you know, off your spot and tend to make you want to run more.
1: That's what I was going to ask. The follow-up question is the pressure that he is feeling, real or imaginary? Were there when somebody comes
0: when
1: clean,
0: it's coming
1: I get
0: right
1: it.
0: Up the middle.
1: Yeah,
0: that's, and you're a shorter guy. I'd love it, 6'1", 6 foot. You know, when that pressure's coming right up the A gaps and the B gaps, and you're seeing that, and they're big guys, you're trying to escape more to keep your vision up. And I think it's a lot harder for a guy like that, where if they were getting pressure off the side, he could step up into the pocket and keep his eyes downfield. Whereas now he's getting pressure from up the middle, and it makes him want to get off the spot.
1: It does look like all of his movement is to the outside. And if the pressure's coming up the middle, then you can't step up there. But I haven't seen him do a ton of that. Most of this stuff is escape
0: to
1: the
0: wheeling out.
1: Yeah, and you know, he's made some plays, but there's been some others that he's missed. I heard, you know, watching the film, watching the TV cut of it, that there were open receivers that he didn't let the ball go. Did you see in the stadium, you got the entire bird's eye view there. Was he unwilling or unable to throw the ball to open receivers?
0: I wouldn't say that he's unwilling. I think that, you know, when I was saying that they were getting quick pressure up the middle and his eyes immediately came down. Like, he was, instead of looking down the field, he was seeing guys come right at him and trying to find an escape route. And I think that was taking his eyes away from the field.
1: Okay. When we talked about this on Friday and in the pregame, the atmosphere and everything, you would want to get your quarterback settled, give him some easy things to complete, get him into a rhythm early. That didn't happen. It looked like Ole Miss came up and took away. This is early in the game.
0: Yeah.
1: Came up and took away those things. We're going to force him to throw the ball down the field.
0: It's really seemed to me.
1: And you can tell me if that's wrong, because you were in the stadium.
0: I think that these guys, you know, they tried to make it, you know, Kiffin tried to say last week, you know, the pressure's on them, not us. Well, in that atmosphere, I seemed like our guys tensed up a little bit. It seemed that they were, you know, trying to make the perfect throw, not just letting it rip. I mean, everything got a little bit tighter.
1: Do you think LSU got away from the running game a little early?
0: Yeah, but I mean, I think that running game, you see the stats, and the running was good, but I think, I'm not going to say they got away with it. How many carries did he end up with? 20?
1: Jones?
0: Yeah.
1: I think he ended up with, I think it was 14. I'm going to have to, well, I'm gonna have to look.
0: The total rushing stats, what were in the 20s. I didn't see a lot of it there. I mean,
1: No, Jones had 23 carries. I'm thinking about Levitt's carries. He had 14 if you take out the sacks.
0: Okay,
1: so that's what I was saying. Jones had 20. Jones had 43 runs if you count the sacks.
0: Yeah, I'm gonna say that's not getting away from the run. And I think that the reason we were able to get the yards we did is staying with the run and being able to eventually pound it through it and make some bigger runs.
1: No, I thought they did that in the second half.
0: Yeah.
1: I thought maybe they got away.
0: I think the first half they were trying to catch up. I mean, they get down quick. They're trying to.
1: They were behind.
0: They were behind. Yeah. They're trying to, you know, not let this thing get away from them. Try to make a big play, get back in the game. But look, you know, credit to them coming down, getting down 17-0 on a road in an atmosphere like that. That says a lot about a team to be able to fight back.
1: I think that the teams that are able to do it, that's where you can get Ole Miss. That you can run the football at them, and
0: well, Trey doesn't get hurt. We have a 2-point conversion away from going overtime. If Trey doesn't get hurt,
1: you would have had him on two red zone.

0: possessions.
1: Well, I'm going to have the guy, the tight end that dropped the ball is a bad throw. It threw it behind it, but I still think Tredez has the length to make that play.
0: Yeah. Didn't I tell you that 6 months ago when they got Grace, I said, there's going to be a play where nobody's watching him and he's going to be wide ass open. I just, the throw
1: he
0: wasn't.
1: Catch it.
0: Right. So I got half of it right. Anyway, but for teams that have the means to run the football at Ole Miss, I think that's the one place that you can get them. And we're going to see tomorrow because Barr is, you know, is fantastic.
1: Florida's
0: I think Florida will.
1: Game?
0: Florida will run, huh?
1: Florida's still the favorite name?
0: Oh yeah, three and a half
1: That's
0: points worth.
1: Wild.
0: Well, I think it's two things. Number one, the letdown factor is baked into this line. Now, I'd be lying to you if I told you I thought it was gonna open where it did, but everybody knows that this emotional game for Ole Miss. This was nothing ordinary about it. LSU's odds didn't, you know, to get their ultimate goals, their futures and all that, didn't change a whole bunch.
1: No.
0: It's almost like the odds makers had baked this loss in because of the circumstances. If they played again in a month in Atlanta, just for the hell of it, let's say they played in the SEC championship game in Atlanta. LSU's going to have every chance in the world to win that game.
1: Yeah.
0: I mean, if not be favored in that game by a point or two. That to me, they looked at this as extenuating circumstances, and these teams are a lot more equal. But the game was in Oxford. If it was in Baton Rouge, it would have been different.
1: Ole Miss played up, man. I mean, I watched Ole Miss play, and that was a different defense we saw on Saturday night than I'd seen in the previous 2 weeks.
0: They played with emotion, and Chambliss is the difference maker. He was the best player on the field, and he played like that. I give him all the credit.
1: Played under
0: in the
1: TRO
0: world.
1: Too. Yeah, dang.
0: Yeah. Well, tonsillitis is pretty serious, man. I mean, I don't know if you've ever had that. It's not comfortable. We're here at Ruffino's. Restaurant opens at 11 a.m. Big game for LSU against Texas A&M. So if you're coming in, you're getting into town early, come by and have lunch with us here at Ruffino's. We've got a big crowd expected here tonight as well for the night before A&M Eve here. So we hope that you can make it in your plans. 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
9: That place is dangerous.
8: Yes.
9: It's down the road from my camp, and every time I need to go get something, I end up in that store.
8: And you buy 5 more things than you had on your list when you went in?
9: I feel like a woman because I walk around for like an hour in that store just looking at stuff.
8: Because there's an hour's worth or more of stuff to look at.
9: Usually, you know, around town, I can go in and out, get whatever I want.
8: Right.
9: I walk into that store, it's a, I might need onions for whatever, and I'm going to be there for an hour.
8: Right. Well, that's part of the allure. We see that there's a testimonial. I didn't even ask for that. There you go. At the Thibodeau store. But Rich, is there something too, as we put the Ole Miss thing finally behind us, Kiffin seemed last night on the coach's show, maybe I'm imagining this, but he seemed a little bit more relaxed just to have this.
9: Get past
8: this game. I was looking for a word, this gigantic game. I wish I had a better word than gigantic. But the whole scene there, the whole everything that went around it, that's over. Yeah. Okay. And now you can.
9: This game's been talked about since last January.
8: Yes.
9: I mean, this has been something that I'm sure, like, he is so excited to get past this moment. Because this, look, it's one game a season that goes to the playoff schedule we have now. He knows it wasn't really going to affect their shot at the playoffs as long as they took care of business.
8: Well, a little bit. I can't say that it doesn't affect it at all because you got two. Okay. Yeah. You get two losses. If you get three, I think a long shot until we see the committee change their criteria more towards strength of schedule. I can't say it doesn't affect it at all.
9: It didn't end their season.
8: It didn't end their season.
9: And it's something that has taken so much attention that I've also been talked about for the last 8 months. I'm sure he's glad as hell this game's over with and can get on with the rest of the season.
8: Well, when you looked at it from the beginning of the Clemson game, it was essentially a 3-week stretch where you were going to have two gigantic games, game day, the whole thing, the return to Ole Miss. Now that you get out of that, well, you still got eight SEC games to play. It's not like the schedule gets any easier, but you do have all of those extra things on the outside away from you. I'm glad to hear you say that that's not just a fan made up thing. You think there's something to that?
9: Look, it don't matter. He's a human like anybody else, and somewhere that I think really did change his life. Look, he quit drinking while he was there. He did a lot of things, got healthy, lost weight, turned a program around. He was beloved in that town. Look, he took a better job like a lot of people do in life. But there's a lot of emotions with that. And the way it's been talked about and been, you know, everybody in America's talked about this game. So I think it's just something to get past. And he's like, all right, now we can get back to just focus on football.
8: They don't think he's human in Oxford. They think he's the devil. Let's talk about Sam Leavitt. And moving forward now, okay, we've seen what's happened through the first three games. What's realistic to hope for him, from an accuracy standpoint, from a read standpoint, from a mechanics standpoint? It's not like it's all been bad, but you can see the flaws.
9: Yeah, I think it's something that, you know, they go back to maybe spending a little bit more time on the mechanics. A lot of times you spend all off season, spring, early in the camp, getting the mechanics, and then you get into gameplay and scheming. And sometimes a little bit of that gets away from you. And that's something that when things go bad, let's go, what are you doing wrong? Where's your feet? Let's go back to focus on, you know, what the quick fixes that you can make.
8: All right. I know this is more your buddy Flynn's, corner of the store, but what do you do? I mean, because this is who he is. You're three games deep. I mean, you had all summer, you had all August. I mean, isn't there a part of what he is, and work around that because he's not going to change drastically?
9: Yeah, I mean, for the most part, but you know, when I heard Flynn talk about this the other day, and it goes back to simple footwork. Go back to working on a little bit of the footwork. I think, you know, you work on the footwork, settle that down. You make some changes up front or chain protection, allow him a little bit more time, build him some more confidence.
8: Kiffin has talked about making changes in the offensive line. If we see a new starting five on Saturday, that's not going to come as a galloping shock to anybody.
9: And I think, look, I'm not giving the line 100% of the blame, not giving Sam 100% of the blame, but there's a mixture of it. And I think that, you know, you fix a little bit of that, he gets a little bit better on the back end. And I think it's two things that can work together.
8: Let's talk about trying to replace Tre'Davious Green. They don't have another one like you don't have another one like him, so you got to go with what you have. Grace, I think, will put a hat on you.
9: Yeah.
8: He'll block, but he's not much of a receiving threat that we've seen. They have a kid named Roman Mothershed who came from Troy. He reminded me a little bit of body type wise, I'm not going to say, I hate doing this, I shouldn't do it because I'm going to compare him to a great receiver, and I don't want to put that kind of pressure on him because he hasn't played yet. But body type wise, there are some similarities to Marcus Colston. Colston was a tight end in college at Hofstra. They converted him to a wide receiver when he got to the Saints, and we know what kind of career he had. Mothershed is built a little bit like that. He's about 6'4". He's about 220-something pounds, and he can run. As a wide receiver, maybe not as fast, but as a tight end, I would think his speed and his catch radius hold up very well. I don't know if he can block at all.
9: No.
8: Okay, so that's two players that I can give you. But schematically, what do you do?
9: I mean, you change things.
8: Or play calling wise, yeah, maybe it's calling, better the way to go.
9: You don't have another Tre'Davious. There's not another Tre'Davious in the country right now. And that's something that, you know, they're going to have to do things a little bit differently, whether they're scheming it up to different guys. I think I'm trying to remember who it was. I don't know. Maybe it was the freshman offensive lineman, Martinez.
8: Yeah.
9: I think I saw an offensive lineman in a tight end, like an 89 jersey.
8: Oh, Braxton Martinez, yeah.
9: Okay, so he was wearing that. I think that's something that maybe I heard that he was really athletic, play tight end.
8: They like him,
9: in high school. He's a guy that could maybe get in there and help out in the run game. But also, I mean, if he's athletic enough to get a dump-off pass just to, you know, not show that you're doing anything one-sided. But I think there's just definitely things that you're going to have to scheme differently.
8: Did Durosik ever catch a pass?
9: No, but Doug Plancher did. Doug Plancher went back and forth from guard to tight end.
8: We're going back to Rich's time here when Josh Durosik was an offensive lineman, but he had a receiver's jersey for goal line
9: packages.
8: The whole
9: time I was here, we had a young offensive lineman that had a tight end jersey on.
8: Okay, so Durosik, I remember now that you say Plancher.

0: butchered. I'm remembering that too.
1: I remember the biggest butt chewing I ever got in my life is they were calling. It went from two tight, which was going to be Keith Zinger and Doug Plancher in like short yardage, and then they went to doubles, which I came in was more the receiving guy, and I wasn't paying attention. So Doug runs out there, and he's so excited that he's going out for this pass play, and they throw him the ball and drop it, and he don't even get chewed out. I get chewed out because I wasn't.
2: Because you were supposed to be.
1: Yeah. He dropped the pass, and I get chewed out.
0: Then it always works that way. The offensive line, Kiffin talked about it. If you had to guess, changes coming? I'm talking about for tomorrow.
1: Yeah.
0: I think they got to look at it, right? You know, if you're getting
1: beat. If they don't start change drive one, I think somebody gets in there drive two. I think that they're going to start a little bit of rotation to get some guys. I mean, and sometimes I like that when you get into a game and like you got a guard, but hey, you're going out with the first drive, you're going out second drive. Whoever starts dominating is going to get the majority of the second half snaps.
0: I think they got to look at it. It's been three games. I'm not saying that you got to make a permanent change, but I think you got to take a look just to see what you
1: There's
0: got.
1: There's always guys. I mean, you always hear about it. There's guys that maybe don't practice as well. They're close athletically, but they get in the game and they do things different.
0: And if not this week, now. You don't make a change this week and everything goes great and you run for 180 yards or whatever, then okay. But if you don't, you got McNeese next week. That's an opportunity to look at some stuff. We'll see. I wouldn't be.
1: I've only seen one guy dominate him this year so far, and it was Echols.
0: Yeah.
1: And he's a pretty dang good player.
0: You may have the best take on it. You don't have to make a change in the starting lineup to take a look at some of these other guys and kind of weave them in. We're brought to you by G&M Companies, G&M Custom Cabinets, Doors, and Granite. 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
6: 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They're going to be able to get you feeling better. The Lord knows they've done it for us many, many times. Airline Highway, Plank Road, Jefferson Highway, near Drusilla, Dr. Michael Goff, Louisiana Health and Injury Centers. Rich, let's talk about the defensive side of the ball, and let's talk about the loss of Deshaun Spears, which is a real shame because I thought he was off to a terrific start, and I thought that the star position really, really fit him well. And so they made a change near the end of the first half where they put C.J. Jamcoilley in. You get a bust. No. They get the touchdown at the end of the half. They make the change. They slide Tamarcus Cooley down, and they bring in Jace Thomas, and that seemed to be a much better fit. So that's kind of what, as long as everybody's healthy, that's kind of what I'm expecting tomorrow. What does that, does it change things in your mind?
7: I think it changed a lot. I've never heard a coach put it the way he put it in the post game when, you know, the two guys that got hurt in that game being Green and Spears are kind of irreplaceable. They don't have another one that can do what they do.
6: Yeah.
7: And that's tough when you have them as a part of your game plan. They're part of offensive and defensively. They found that spot for Spears because what he did fit so well into that. And then when you have a coach say, we don't have another one. So, I mean, to me, that's, you have to come up with another game plan. I thought Cooley played okay when he got in there, but I think that there's still going to be some adjustments the defense is going to have to work out and play calling and things that they know that they could do with Spears they might not be able to do with other people.
6: Cooley is a good football player. It's just a different position for him. It's closer to the line of scrimmage. He's not as big and physical as Spears is. He's a true safety.
7: No.
6: He may provide you a little bit better in coverage, but in run support, I'm a little bit, you know, I want to see.
7: Yeah,
6: but I think Cooley's a good football player.
7: Yeah, I'm not as worried about it yet. I think we just have really great linebackers, which can, you know, make up for a lot of that in the run support. But, you know, there's definitely things that they're going to have to do different that they're going to have to take a look at.
8: All right, so what are some

0: those things?
1: Well, I mean, the way that Spears was able to get out into the flats cover and then play downhill, stop it, you know, maybe that they have linebackers with more, you know, focused on run fits, playing wider, expanding into the gaps. Something that they might have to teach their eyes a little bit differently, knowing that they have a different guy in that position.
0: I look down to see what they list Spears at, as opposed to what they list Cooley at. And they actually list him at roughly the same
1: weight.
0: They
1: look about the same.
0: Well, Spears is 3 inches taller than him, so he looks bigger, but they're both listed at about 200, and one of them's listed at 208, the other one's listed at 209. I would have figured Spears for closer to 220 than 208, but que sera. Those are just some of the, you know, that's just one of the adjustments that they're going to have to make. Pass rush was another topic that came up in the post game. Did you feel like in the first half that the pass rush that they had been getting with four in the first two games, they didn't get? And the pressure that they got, that they eventually got on him, they had to blitz for the first time this year.
1: I think, you know, Chambliss did a really good job of getting the ball away quick.
0: Yeah.
1: You know, he made his reads very fast. Like I said, go back to a lot of it. I think it was hard to get there playing soft coverage with four when they're running a lot of hitch routes. And there was a lot of stuff that were just dump off 5-7 yard gains to keep the chains moving. And when you're going to get quarterbacks to do that and get rid of it quick, it gets a lot harder to get there with four.
0: All right, let's get to the part of this week's game that I think is the biggest story, the biggest factor in this game, and that is Marcell Reed. We have watched Marcell.
1: His entire career is built off LSU, I feel like.
0: That's the two best games of his career on the ground are against LSU. In 2024, he had three touchdowns. It's on the ground in the second half. He's never had three touchdowns in any other game. Last year, he had over 100 yards on the ground. He's never had another game in his career where he's had over 100 yards. I think that when Brian Kelly writes his book, you know, when he retires for good, he'll say that they'll ask him what cost him his job in Baton Rouge. Marcell Reed will be in that conversation somewhere. I don't know if it'll be number one, but you think about it. In October of 2024, LSU was 6-1. They were going into College Station feeling pretty good about themselves. They had a 10-point lead at the half.
1: Mm-hmm.
0: And then Reed came in the game, and that was the beginning of the end for Kelly. From that point, the 25-point turnaround in the second half, they go from losing by 10 to winning by 15. Kelly, from that point forward, was 8-5 as LSU coach. And the final game, they were embarrassed. They were embarrassed in Tiger Stadium. They led that game at the half also.
1: Yeah.
0: And so Reed has done all of this damage in four quarters of football, the two second halves. He got Kelly fired. He got Scott Woodward fired. He cleaned out the LSU student section. I mean, you know, they look like they're about to have yell practice in the LSU student section last year. We all remember the visuals. So if you're Blake Baker, I don't know if the guy slept this week, but under no circumstances can LSU lose this game because Marcell Reed, number 10, has a field day. If he goes back there and he throws for 325 yards and throws four touchdown passes, God bless you.
1: No.
0: Buy you a very nice graduation gift and wish you whatever, because he's a senior, whatever in your next endeavor. But if he runs all over them again, I'm gonna have to throw my hands up a little bit because that cannot happen again.
1: No, it cannot happen.
0: All right, so how then not you, Blake Baker? Put your Blake Baker hat on for a second. How is that not going to happen?
1: Well, you got a healthy Whit Weeks and a healthy
0: T.J. Dottery.
1: T.J. Dottery.
0: Did you? I thought he looked a little off last week just because he played so spectacularly the first 2 weeks. He was on the injury report, is the only reason I mention it. He looked at times like he was laboring a little bit, just a little bit.
1: I didn't notice it.
0: No? Okay.
1: Look, I didn't go back and watch this film because I can't torture myself.
0: Like, this I understand.
1: One that I couldn't go back and
0: you
1: watch.
0: You went all the way up there.
1: I
0: got him.
1: But, you know, we played Marcell Reed last year well for a half of football. But we didn't do anything on offense. And I think that the more that you kept that defense on the field, they get tired and he was able to, you know, start really putting damage to them. I think that it's complimentary. You got to have the offense move the chains, keep your guys fresh. I think with the rotation of the defensive line that we've been able to get in there, we'll keep the guys a little bit fresher. But like, you know, we had a big industry golf tournament yesterday, and half of my industry's A&M people, and they were all over here in town, and they were saying, you know, we just want the LSU Marcel Reed.
0: Like I'll bet.
1: These coaches are trying to make him a pocket passer, and we just said, go back and watch the LSU film, do whatever he does in those games. I'm like, no, I want him to stay trying to throw the ball from the pocket.
0: Look, if their game plan is to have him throw the ball from the pocket, I'll hand deliver that game plan.
1: No.
0: Okay. I put it in a goal frame. I'm all for it. Last week. Okay. Let's look at the first 2 weeks. Let me throw the first week out as Missouri State is 50-0. The Arizona State game was a competitive game mm-hmm. for three quarters. They got a couple of pick sixes in the fourth quarter and the score got away. He only ran the ball seven times in that game for 17 yards. Basically, that was not, a part of their game plan. Against Kentucky, he ran for 80 yards. I only had three more carries, but he ran for 80 yards in that game. And, of course, they were behind for a lot of that game yeah. and ended up and of course, lost it. So maybe the A&M coaches are listening. I know if I'm Mike Elko.
1: But my guess is if you go back to that Kentucky game, and this is just me guessing, they were down in the second half. You said only three more carries. Doesn't sound like much changed other than that there was in a lot of passing down situations. He scrambled and maybe hit some big runs.
0: And half of those yards were on one carry.
1: Okay.
0: 40 of the 80 were on one carry. So that's important to note. I'm glad you brought that up. I think it's more important to contain him than spy him.
1: Yeah.
0: I don't know that the designed runs or anything LSU can't handle. And if he is contained, I'm more than content to let him throw the football.
1: You know, when you just said that, it kind of reminded me of a conversation we were having during the Ole Miss game. We were talking about Daughtry. It felt like Daughtry was almost kind of spying Chambliss at times last week. We
0: yeah.
1: were talking about seeing him play slow. And I remember going back and having that conversation. There were times where he was just floating in the middle like he was spying.
0: And so it looked like he was playing slower, but he was very cognizant of the fact that Chambliss might break contain and,
1: yeah.
0: and get a big play. Okay. That puts my mind
1: I remember having that conversation with mm-hmm. a few people during the game. And I think that, you know, I don't, you know, in years past, the spy, okay, if you've got a bunch of athletic guys, but I think this is a different defense. I think when you have, you know, a Witt and a Daughtry. I mean, we had Witt last year. We didn't have both. And you had Perkins.
0: And he wasn't healthy very often.
1: He wasn't very healthy. But when you have both of those guys and they're playing on the inside, it makes more sense to contain than spy because they can both take half of the field.
0: Okay. Whatever is necessary to do that, because if he runs for 140 yards, I'm gonna scream, okay? Because you know this coming in. And the one thing that gives me pause about it is, and I like Blake Baker, okay? I think he's a very good coach. But I watched Jalen Milroe beat LSU by himself.
1: Yeah.
0: And then I watched him come back the next year and do it again.
1: Yeah.
0: And I watched Marcel Reed beat LSU by himself in 2024. And then I watched him come back last year and do it again. So look, I'm not much on sequels. Generally, the movie franchises get worse as they go along. But if
1: so, this should be the worst one yet.
0: I don't want to see part three of Marcel Reed. You know, it's kind of like Friday the 13th. You know, the movies get worse, but you know, somebody still gets slashed up, man. I don't want to see that. 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
0: In return here at Ruffino's restaurant, about to open here in about 10 minutes. The fig and Calabre chili pork bellies, yellowfin tuna, veal ossobuco. I had a good ossobuco in quite some time. And the fish Oscar, which today is grouper, sauteed asparagus and jumbo lump crab meat, Blanton's old fashions today. You hear that, buddy? 20 Blanton's Old Fashions are on special today here at Ruffino's. Rich, you told me that you're really looking forward to tomorrow after being in Oxford all last weekend and everything that went along with that. You just park yourself and watch SEC football tomorrow from 11 o'clock to 11 o'clock.
1: We start at 8 a.m. We got, you know, live oak football at 8 o'clock.
0: Oh, that's right. The Eagles are playing tomorrow.
1: They're playing against Zachary.
0: They lost without you.
1: They lost without me. You know, I wasn't there to help. You know, with down in distance and make a few play calls.
0: Which interim coach are we blaming for that?
1: Oh, I kind of doing that because the head coach took my spot.
0: Okay.
1: No. Tomorrow we're gonna start at 8 o'clock in the morning, and I'm excited because it'll be the first time that I'll be home in time for the 11 o'clock game.
0: They gave you an early start.
1: Early start. My wife is gonna be happy because when I look at it, 11.

0: 8 o'clock, UT, Texas, 2:30, Florida, Ole Miss, and then we got LSU for the nightcap.
1: Shouldn't have to worry about entertaining you tomorrow.
0: I'll be
1: talking
0: stuck
1: to you. Yeah. All right. Well, let's talk about Texas and Tennessee. One of the things we mentioned yesterday is that Arch Manning and Texas on the road last year. Okay, Ohio State, that's tough, man. You go to the shoe. But overtime games with Kentucky and Mississippi State, both on the road. This is their first road game of this season. Do you trust Arch Manning on the road?
0: Yeah, I think he's gotten better. He's in his third year. It's a game I'm excited to see. Is Tennessee really good? That's kind of what I'm going to watch the game. I know Tennessee fans are excited and they're talking a lot. I think this is a good challenge for them, and it's one I'm excited to see who shows up.
1: This is a tale of two quarterbacks. Faison Brandon is off to a really good start. They haven't faced anybody anywhere near this good, so this is the big first test for him. And again, for Arch, the road results hadn't been great. So this would qualify. You know, there's going to be 100,000 people in Orange. The Navy will be out early, and this is a real test for him. Not that Ohio State wasn't a test. Okay, Ohio State's got more athletes than just about anybody, but it was at home, and for three quarters they didn't do a whole lot. So, you know, coming back from multiple scores on the road in the fourth quarter, that's a whole different kettle of fish. Anxious to see that one too. You asked me when you walked in, like, is Florida still favored? That's also what John Sumrall said at his press conference. What are we, a favorite? A lot of drugs out there. But this is the letdown factor, and I think also that the key in this ball game, Jaden Ball, okay, as good as Chambliss is, if Jaden Ball, who's already got 450 yards through three games for Florida, is able to have a big game, and Florida can keep Chambliss off the field as much as they can. They can control this game on the ground. They got a great chance to win this ball game, and then of course the letdown factor.
0: Yeah, I mean, you talked about it with, you know, was Lane Kiffin ready for this one to be over? Did he seem more relaxed? Well, I think you're gonna have a lot of that from Ole Miss too. I think Ole Miss had built up their season around that game, working towards that moment, and there could be a letdown factor.
1: Some last thoughts about LSU and A&M and what you're expecting tomorrow.
0: I just want us to go out there and beat that butt, man. I just want to go.
1: I know what you want.
0: I want to see the offense. Look, if you got questions anywhere on the offensive line, let's get a rotation going. Don't tell me you've had questions. We made comments again week one, made comments week two. There was more comments made week three. Let's try something different. I'm not saying make wholesale changes, but, you know, give some guys some reps and see what we learn from it.
1: I'm encouraged by the fact that with all of the extracurricular stuff that went on last week, falling behind 17 twice, the two key injuries, with all of that, they're still right there with an opportunity to tie the game at the end and send it to overtime.
0: No.
1: Get me into some normal circumstances and I like their chances. I'd like to see the quarterback, you know, be a little bit more buttoned up in the offensive line. Maybe those things go hand in hand. See you for postgame tomorrow.
0: Yes, sir.
1: All right, we'll take a break. Jimmy joins the show when we return here at Ruffino's. Lock of the Week Friday, presented by Tex Morris at Edward Jones Investments on 104.5 ESPN Baton Rouge.
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18: Good morning, sir.
1: Good to see you.
18: How you doing?
1: Doing great. And I wanted to, before we've got a lot of football to get to, big weekend and all that. I want to talk for a moment about Bob Pettit, who passed away yesterday at the age of 93. For those that, you know, walked past the statue and kind of, you know, wondered about the career of Bob Pettit, going through some of his accomplishments, 10 times he was first team all NBA.
18: One of five.
1: Won a couple of MVPs, won a championship with the Hawks, won a championship with the Hawks that broke the only reason that the Celtics didn't win 10 in a row. He was, when he retired, the all-time leading scorer in NBA history, which means that for a portion of his life, he was the best scoring player on the planet. He took LSU to the Final Four. He was three-time All-SEC, two-time All-American. I could do, when he retired, not only did he have the most points in NBA history, he had the second most rebounds in NBA history. And I saw him many times. I didn't know him. I met him in passing a couple of times. But he was at a lot of LSU games. He was a fixture there. I saw him so many times. And he would always impress me by that. I met Y.A. Tittle in the press box when he was in for one of the things before he passed. And Tittle was in his 80s. And at that point, you could look at him and go, that guy was an athlete. I know he's in his 80s. That guy was an athlete. He's still a – Pettit was the same way. And not just because he was tall. You know, he looked like, damn, Bob, you could check in and give him 12 minutes if they needed it. You know, I think
18: he used to sit right across
1: – kind of by Dale. By the fourth, a little bit.

0: Okay. Okay. Yeah. Yeah.
1: About
0: yeah.
1: the free throw
0: yeah,
1: line, yeah, yeah. You know, a little yeah. bit up. And, I'll tell you, he was such a nice man, but I think when you take the totality of it, what he did in college and what he did in the pros, and I say this with a lot of reverence because this is a school that produced Pete Maravich and Shaquille O'Neal. I think in totality, Pettit's career, if you had the college and the pros, was the best of anybody that has played here. And certainly that's, you know, open for debate, but, when you add everything together, Pettit's been on every All-NBA anniversary team that there's ever been, going back to the first one, at 25 years. He'll be missed. He's one of the giants, one of the true giants of the game.
0: 10-time first team All-NBA. 10 yeah. straight years.
1: Yeah.
0: 1955 to 1964. What year did LSU take LSU to the Final Four?
1: 1953.
0: Mm-hmm. Pretty good company when you throw him and Will Chamberlain in there, huh?
1: Yeah.
0: Because those are the only two that stopped the Russell streak.
1: And Russell always spoke very highly of him, saying that he admired how Pettit played when it mattered the most.
0: We're here. We've seen him around. I see his son from time to time and seen him on LSU football road trips and things, and just around town and stuff, and just, you know, real. So, you know, we'll certainly pass on our condolences here, but I'm listening to Bad Dog Russo yesterday, on Sirius, and the news comes across. And Mad Dog Russo is so detached from college sports. Sure, he watched LSU and Ole Miss on Saturday and this and that, but he's like, oh, the great Bob Pettit. And he went on and on and on about, man, he broke the Russell streak. You know, his only Wilt and him, the only one to beat him in the NBA Finals, All-NBA. And he was trying to remember a lot of the stuff so he could. And it was just, he had an entire segment. It was kind of a, you know, before the top of the break, about a 4-minute segment. So we went on and on. And that was it. Didn't take any calls. Just the whole segment was devoted to him. And he even said, man, LSU, I mean, him, you think LSU, him and Pete Maravich. And he even said, man, maybe a little Chris Jackson. He didn't even mention Shaq. Now, for our modern listeners, our younger audience, I mean, just this is the magnitude. Of course he knows Shaq, and you'd have to refresh his memory of whatever. But, you know, Shaq never went past, what, the second round of the NCAA tournament?
1: That's right. They won.
0: I mean,
1: the
0: most games he ever won in a tournament was one.
1: Yes.
0: And so, you know.
1: And that's the defining part of Pettit's college career. They got to the Final Four. And also think maybe the most complete. He was a better offensive player than O'Neal was as a freshman. And then he was a better defensive player than Maravich was. The whole
0: Pettit
1: totality.
0: Pettit wasn't playing as a freshman here.
1: No, as his sophomore year, he was all SEC.
0: Right.
1: The freshman couldn't play at that time. Shaq was still developing his offensive game when he was a freshman. He was mostly a brute down low, and in his sophomore year, he developed. But I can't say enough about the career of Bob Pettit.
0: It's an accomplishment, man. And man, they erect a statue kind of on a whim these days. This when you walk by this, guys, it is warranted. It is is deserved, and that's just. I mean, that's 10 straight years, first team all in, 5. That's the first team, just 5 in the league. That's unbelievable.
1: When you brought up what Russo was talking about, the LSU stuff, if you put O'Neal, Pettit, Maravich, Mahmoud Abdul-Rauf, and Rudy Macklin would be my fifth, I will put that against any 5 players that any university can put up. UCLA, North Carolina, Duke. I'll put those 5 guys on the floor.
0: That's where LSU
1: anybody.
0: Stacks up better with some of the blue bloods. Yeah.
1: Yeah. That elite, top of the mark. I'd put those 5 guys on the floor with anybody.
0: It's a hell of a career, man. Hell of a career.
1: And a true gentleman, too.
0: Oh.
1: You never found anybody that didn't, that Pettit was an absolute, a humble man. We just read the resume and humble too. Really?
0: Yeah.
1: My goodness.
0: Just a few times, briefly talking to him, but he just wanted to talk ball.
1: Yeah.
0: I mean, he just wanted to talk. That's it. I mean, just.
1: I would see.
0: So like, man, this guy is just a comp. Yes. I mean, even Russo mentioned, I got the street named.

0: 31-17. So they had to beat Kentucky. I mean, was Kentucky had to beat? Is that
1: they were the first SEC team to go to the Final Four besides Kentucky in 53. And if you,
0: I mean, Alabama just went for the first, and Auburn just went for the first time ever.
1: I know.
0: You
1: and
0: know?
1: Tennessee still hadn't been.
0: Yes.
1: So you go all the way back to the, all the way back to the 50s. Pettit was amazing and, a real loss, for LSU and the best. We have lost some giants, this year. And, Bob Pettit passed away at the age of 93. Football Friday, we got a lot to get to.
0: One more thing.
1: Go ahead.
0: He's the second player in the history of college basketball to average 30 points a game.
1: The second player?
0: Yeah.
1: Give me a second. George Mikan?
0: I don't know what the first one is.
1: Okay. Because he preceded Wilt, I think, in college.
0: Yeah.
1: The only other guy that comes to mind would be George Mikan, and I'm sure that's not right, but at any rate, it's a heck of a thing.
0: Where did he grow up?
1: He went to Baton Rouge.
0: I was born in Metairie.
1: He was living in Metairie.
0: He was living in Metairie all the time, making a trip back and forth to games.
1: Yeah, I guess. I don't know how long he's lived in Metairie, but I know it's where he lived when he passed. Football Friday, we'll start off with the Thursday night game. Packers in real trouble. The Falcons. Look at the Falcons when they have a quarterback that, you know, gets the ball to the playmaker guys.
0: It helps. And he was a little hesitant early. And then when he got, they fell behind 7-0, they kind of, kind of triggered him, sparked him a little bit. And also Bijan Robinson, hit a couple of runs early to get them going. He favors Drake London. 10 targets, man, 194 yards. That was our only prop for Otterlocks is over 70 yards. He went flying over that. The two touchdowns went the over. But Atlanta, a sleeper last night, plus the 4.5. Just those desperate 0-2 teams. But, yes, we're talking about the biggest difference from backups to, Cooper Rush was so bad. And you just got to wonder about the Falcons moving forward. Are they a little bit of a threat? They come into the Dome now Monday night for a big game with a lot more, and Penix has a start under his belt. And, watching he and Tua, where the shots of Tua on the sideline last night, two lefty quarterbacks is something that Madden liked. When he had Stabler, he brought back a backup left-hander. But just got a little bit more zip on those quick throws, Charlie, than Tua. He's got a little bit more arm
1: just
0: strength.
1: Just more. Yeah, for sure.
0: A little bit more arm strength there. But Robinson is just so good. But, man, this offensive line. So, our conversation with Colucci yesterday, I thought it was, hey, really? Matt LaFleur, talking about firing him? And I was fumbling through, and this was actually on a Tuesday I found this. The Kelce report, he had the highest percentage of getting fired, more than first, than any other coach in the NFL. Now, so you got the Bills and the Chiefs in his time span, okay? The time span he's heard. He's tied with the third best record in the league with the Ravens.
1: Yeah.
0: Huh? What am I missing? I mean, no, he's 3-6 in the postseason. He's lost his last 5 out of 6 in the playoffs. But wow, huh? I mean,
1: let me ask it this way: would you want him coaching your team?
0: Yeah, I mean, I could do a lot worse.
1: You could.
0: I could do a lot worse. Yeah, I think I could do about 20 teams. Yeah, if that's my team. Yeah.
1: Now
0: I want him coaching.
1: Let's keep in mind that he's in one of the best structures in the NFL. We appreciate what the Green Bay front office does, right? There's usually a roster there. There's stability. They're not big spenders in free agency, but they always have a roster. Okay. They never end up with the Arizona Cardinals roster or the Raiders roster. There's always something to work with, and I think to his benefit, there is not a maybe trigger happy owner that is up at the top. There's a process that they go through.
0: He's got the third best record in the league in the time he's been there.
1: And they are screaming at the top of their lungs to fire him. And I'm with you. I look at the record as well. But I wanted to go back to the Les Miles thing. You know, when you said.
0: I know

0: look, different. You got Miranda wins. It's different.
1: Okay, but he won a lot of conference games here, and it was like the fans were ready for him to go, and everybody said, well, wait a minute, look at the record.
2: Have you seen some of the meltdowns in game management, clock management, LaFleur that we saw with Les Miles?
1: No,
2: we see the antiquated approach. I mean,
1: it's not a perfect analogy. It's just somebody with a very strong winning percentage that the fans are tired of. That
2: I know, but it's a different league, and it's, you know, the Renner wins and everything else.
1: There are coaches that would be good no matter where you put them. Okay, the question is, would he be good no matter where you put him? Would like Andy Reid was great in Philadelphia. Yeah, he won a ton of games there, and he's great in Kansas City. All right. Would LaFleur be good?
2: I think the best example you brought up yesterday was Buffalo's coach. Won a lot of games.
1: He did. And they made a move. They made a move.
2: So that's more of a better comparison. But I mean, I don't know. I mean, he's got Jordan Love. I mean, he had to coexist with Rodgers. I'm a little surprised. That's all. Now look, he didn't just forget all the football that helped him win all the games.
1: Right.
2: Okay. I mean, the offensive line is the worst graded offensive line in football. And when they have a little hole running the ball, their backs can't get anything. So the Jacobs deal, the offensive line issues. I mean, so who's constructed the team gets as much damn,
1: your best offensive player and your best defensive player are out. Yeah. Jacobs and Parsons. So. Want to discount that, and I don't. Of course, I don't think he deserves to be fired.
2: So Atlanta, but there was a college game last night. Jamie Chadwell, the former Coastal coach, made a trip with another team. He left Coastal to go to Liberty.
1: Yep.
2: He won.
1: Coastal had the lead to half.
2: The coach that left the team, usually loses for a better program, came back and won.
1: Mm-hmm.
2: We the only one that coach didn't win his return.
1: Recently, yes.
2: Yeah.
1: that I can think of. Yeah.
2: Let's talk about the specials, Charlie.
1: I think that coach is happy that game is behind him, by the way, judging from listening to him a little bit last night.
2: Well, I mean,
1: it's over. You get to move forward without that.
2: But look, this high expectations is the same at Oxford, okay? Don't whine about the depth.
1: No.
2: Okay? You got the payroll to figure it out, okay? I mean, the schedule, I mean, come on, man. I mean, come on. don't start with the excuses early. This ain't Ole Miss.
1: There's a reason you came here.
2: That's right. Our appetizer features over here at Ruffino's, the fig and Calabrian chili pork bellies with goat cheese with pickle peppers, yellowfin tuna crudo with edamame and jalapeno puree, chili crunch with a pickled ginger. Our entrees tonight and tonight. And all through the weekend, the Via L'Ossobuco with the Pomodoro Bianca, saffron polenta, sautéed green beans. Suggested wine pairing is a Hartford Zinfandel out of Russian River Valley. And the fish Oscar is a grouper a la plancha, the sautéed asparagus, jumbo lump crab, béarnaise sauce. 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
2: 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Let's get the handicappers going. Chris Massaro joins us right now, San Diego, Las Vegas. He's got a where do you sleep more, Vegas or San Diego?
13: Last year was pretty close, but this year it's been a lot more San Diego. You know, we have some great weather out here too. You got to give it a little try, Jimmy. I know you enjoy it yourself.
2: I've heard. So, yes.
14: He don't go for long enough yet. Come on.
2: I've heard. So anyway,
14: I'm here braving the heat by myself in the sun.
2: All right, Chris, a little bit your thoughts on just. Before we get to your picks, last week's game, we had a chance to digest it. Ole Miss was one of your picks. You hit, dog wins outright at home. Some other final thoughts before we move on to your picks.
13: Well, I remember I got cut off last week when I was just about to talk about how Golding had, everyone's talking about how he's not an intelligent coach. He makes horrible decisions. He does this. He does that. All he does is win, and he's won, got more wins over top 25 teams than anyone else. He made a great run almost to the final game last year. And, when you got that quarterback in your back pocket, it's a nice thing to have down the stretch. Guys, fun to watch. We talked about that on Sunday. LSU played pretty, they played pretty good. I mean, it wasn't like, any sort of embarrassment type of game. So you just got to kind of tip your hat, but you kind of have your boys a little bit behind the eight ball now because, this game this week, might be a little bit of an elimination game. You don't have many more mistakes to possibly have. So you got to kind of keep on winning.
2: Yeah, for what we discussed, kind of Charlie. I guess what we talked about the Pirates about 5 or 6 weeks ago. We talked about Skeens, whether to put him up. You know, not mathematically eliminated, but basically eliminated. These two teams. It is. They're not going to run the table with these schedules the rest of the way. And these are, we're talking about in September, these deep-pocketed rosters, these deep-pocketed football programs, I mean, top five or just outside as far as, budget. I mean, in September.
14: They both play Texas. They both play Alabama. They both play Tennessee. Somebody's got to lose these games.
2: Yes.
14: They ain't all making the playoffs.
2: There you go. All right,
13: Jimmy,
2: Chris, let's go to tonight.
13: Are you saying my bet with you looks pretty good for LSU under? Is that what you're saying?
2: What was it again?
13: You had over, I had under, 8.5.
2: 8.5. Yeah, for dinner, is that what it is?
13: Yes, it is.
2: What did we bet?
13: My dinner bet. I'll tell you one more thing about the LSU game. That girl who got that photo of the four players running off the field, kind of taunting Lane, that is unbelievable.

0: I saved it on my phone. I might try to see if I can get that blown up, put it in the living room somewhere.
1: There you go. There you go.
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1: I'll stay with my, it's a 50-50 game that LSU lost, but, you know, this is one of these 50-50 games, tomorrow night as well. So no, I'll stay with it. We've got to get, better, more settled down quarterback play. Tonight, Clemson makes a trip coast to coast, late game at Berkeley. Freshman making his first road start for Clemson. Seemed to benefit from the weather delay under one of your favorites in a comeback win against North Carolina.
0: You would say they favored a little bit from that weather delay. Unbelievable. I mean, the game was over. Clemson was averaging 4.37 yards a play, 66 plays, 289 yards before the weather delay. After the weather delay, 9 plays, 112 yards, 12.4 yards a play, and 2 touchdowns. I had one of my mini meltdowns in the sports book after that game ended, I had a lot of money on 4.5, and it just, you know, I had a great number. I had 4.5, I had 3.5, I had some 4, I had some money line, and I just can't believe what happened. Belichick, I blame it more on Belichick. I mean, the weather delay obviously was a factor, but Belichick just not having a play ready to come back after the weather delay to get a touchdown. He runs 2 horrible plays. The play calling was terrible. Edwards Jr. just kind of fell apart after the weather delay, too. I'm not sure what happened. But that being said, I'm going with my boy, Jaron Kiwei Sugapalatelli. Let's go. He's having a little bit of a shaky start against UCLA. Started slow versus Cuse. He might have been injured. Big game against Wagner. Not a big, Wagner's FCS, whatever. But it lines up good for Cal. I can't believe the money's going the other way. I'm sticking with my instincts here. Clemson on a short week, the travel, the late game. They haven't been to California since the national championship game in 2019. And before that, they've never even played in California except 1966 and 1951. This team does not travel west. And I think Tosh Lupoi will have the Cal Bears ready. I like the spot off the short week for Clemson with all that travel. A weird type of game for Clemson. I can't believe Clemson's favorite. I'm not sure what I'm missing here. Give me Cal plus 1.5.
1: 10:30 local kick for the Clemson Tigers. Last time they were in California, they housed Alabama in that national championship game in Levi's Stadium. All right, Texas, the game day's there. Herb Street and Fowler will be doing the broadcast for the 11 a.m. local time kickoff. Texas, 4.5-point favorites on the road in Knoxville.
0: Yeah, so this is the biggest public dog I've seen in a while. The world is on Tennessee. Every tout, every sharp person loves Tennessee. And I get it. I'm a big home dog guy, but I don't see how this offense, you know, Tennessee, everyone's saying it stays on brand and so great. Dig deeper into the stats. He went 13-17 versus Furman, 10-21 versus Georgia Tech, 18-26 versus Kennesaw State. Those teams, you know, at Furman's FCS, Georgia Tech's power rated about 70-75. Kennesaw State all the way down to 1/10. Georgia Tech and Kennesaw State do not really even move the ball well. So I'm holding out on anointing Tennessee this year's team as a great team. All I know is Texas, you can hang your hat on their defense. 7 points against Texas State, 6 points against UTSA last week. And I can't forget about only giving up 3 points to that explosive offense of Ohio State in the second half. I know Arch needs to be better, only 61.5% completion percentage. I don't think that percentage is going to translate to the NFL. I don't know why people keep talking about this guy as a number one pick. He definitely has to be better. I think he will be, and I think that they can lean on their defense in this game. Give me Texas minus 4.5 as the world is on Tennessee.
1: He is the odds on the favorite to be the number one pick in those markets as well. Let's go to your stomping grounds, your hometown, to Chestnut Hill, Boston College at home. Virginia Tech and James Franklin, 3-0 straight up, 3-0 against the spread, 14-47.5 at BC.
0: Hey, listen, when I used to go to the games and they had somewhat good teams, they still didn't sell out. Tomorrow there's going to be a monsoon. There's going to be nobody there. And BC was fortunate that Rutgers quarterback 2 weeks ago had 4 interceptions. Last week, they could barely beat Maine. They pulled it off 22-16. BC's quarterback, Mason McKenzie, has been terrible. 5 interceptions so far. He had 2 last week versus Maine.

0: QBR is 38.1, 111th in the country. BC's power rate in the bottom 10% of the country. And you look at Virginia Tech, what have they done? Nothing wrong. I know the weather is going to be a cause for concern. We'll see if Druckenmeier is able to, you know, handle the weather. But, I mean, I just think Virginia Tech at only a two-touchdown favorite with a coach, James Franklin, that likes to run it up. Virginia Tech's got three wins, three covers. Druckenmeier has been great, 79 for 101, 78%, seven touchdowns versus no picks. I just think it's a short number. I think they could just run it up big time on BC. I know they have the look ahead to Pitt next week, but I'm not worried about it. I think they blow BC out, and I think the game goes under. I don't anticipate BC scoring that much. And like I said, the rain's going to be bad. 100% chance of rain, wind 19 to 21 miles per hour during the game. So give me Virginia Tech and the under 47.5.
1: All right, that's four of them now with that double play on Virginia Tech and the under. And then here, Tiger Stadium, 6:30 kick our time. This line has bounced around all the way from 8 to 10.5. It's at 8.5, 51.5, LSU at home against A&M.
0: Yes, this is one of the first bets I made. I played it at 9.5 LSU. It went down to 8. I played it again. I'm thinking about playing it again right now. They're at 8.5 most spots. Circa, curiously, has a little bit higher line. They were actually up at 10 yesterday, but they bounced back to 9.5. And I'll admit, this is a letdown spot for LSU after all the hysteria last week at the Grove. But you also have to remember, this is a massive revenge game from last year where Marcel Reed and the boys of A&M ran up and down the field. This is the game that got Brian Kelly fired. So you have to think that that's in the back of their minds. And if you remember, I'm sure you guys do, Whit Weeks was out of that game. They had a lot of injuries on the LSU defense. The defense looked extremely slow that night. I remember coming on the next week just saying how explosive A&M looked. I just think LSU's defense is going to be able to slow A&M down. Marcel Reed has not been the same quarterback. Two more picks last week. He's been inaccurate. Texas A&M, I can make the case that they could have lost that Arizona State the week before. I think this is a get-right spot for LSU. I like it at 8.5. Maybe you want to buy it down to 8. You know, get that one score. I like LSU to rebound big against a struggling A&M team.
1: Wasn't there a whole lot of guys that started last year in this game on defense that are still around at LSU? And also, you know, Marcel Reed took a big jump in his development last year. Well, why is he going backwards this year? Maybe his offensive coordinator, Colin Klein, who's now coaching his alma mater in Manhattan at Kansas State. So maybe just maybe take it away some of his development. But listen, don't early call your little side bet. Okay, that's one out of four, bro. Hey, you know, don't you early call.
0: Where's Max today?
1: Max is right here.
0: Another Friday off. Oh, yeah.
1: No, Max.
0: Okay.
1: Max,
0: what was my record? What was my record last week, Max?
1: No, wait. He's off mic right now. But your record last week, where is it? I mean, Diabes. I don't know. I don't know, Massaro. We got to go to
2: three and two.
1: Three and two. Thank you, Charlie. What's that?
2: Are we keeping tabs?
0: So I'm two games over. I'm two games over. I have a tie then. Okay, perfect. I'm keeping track myself. Sure.
1: Thank you, Chris. Good luck to you.
0: All right. Good luck.
1: All right. 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
6: 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Jimmy, Charlie, and Troy. 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
7: Troy, what's the Commanders fans feeling right now with the injury to Jaden?
8: It's not fun. I think with most pro fans, they jump ahead of things. And so, you know, this week on local radio, there's already been discussion about what do you do next year? If this season's a wash, do you draft someone? You know, he's got 1 or 2 years left on his rookie deal. What do we do there? And kind of like what I said, you know, 2 years ago when they made the NFC championship game in a surprise season of the ages, is let's not think about the next 2 or 3 years. We can't say, oh, we're going to be here for 5 years. Let's just have a good season next year. So I myself am just saying, let's see what happens when he gets back. This is worst case scenario. I mean, this was the thing that people, his only red flag coming out of college was, could he take the hits or could he hold up at an NFL level? Obviously he suffered 2 or 3 injuries last year and that was a big question mark. And for this to be the reason that they're struggling is the worst possible outcome. But luckily, it's non-throwing hand. Hopefully, he could be back in 3 or 4 weeks. The only problem is they have one of the hardest schedules in the NFL.
9: Yeah, they play the Seahawks, Colts, and Giants next 3 weeks. No surgery. They're not putting him on IR. So they think they can get him back inside of a month.
7: So, well, that's the obvious difference between he and Dart. But, how are these similar? Charlie, your opinion. You know, did for, you know, were the, We talked about Dart. He's only been available for what, down to 12 of the 34 available games. Yeah. I mean, Daniels now. I mean, does it, how these two situations differ with such a deep quarterback class?
9: This is different, in my opinion, because this was a fluke injury. This was not him being reckless and taking an unnecessary hit. This is as flukish as it can get, you know, having your guard step on your foot.

0: and you brace yourself with your hand and you dislocate your elbow. If this was him being reckless and taking unnecessary hits, I'd be a lot more concerned.
1: We're on the same page, Max.
2: Well, the only thing is it's the same injury. It's a reoccurrence of an injury they didn't have surgery on, right, Troy? So it is a reoccurrence of an injury that already happened. It's a little less fluky.
3: And he was not wearing a brace, which has been a big discussion point this week. Why wasn't he wearing a brace? And, yeah, I think if he hadn't had the amazing rookie year, this would be a different discussion. You know, but then, how do you evaluate Dan Quinn? Do you just give him a pass on the season? There's been talk of how hot his hot seat is. So it's like, does Dan Quinn need to have a healthy quarterback for the entire season to properly evaluate? But, you know, for all the ability that Jaden Daniels has, as I've heard from my mom and my dad and my grandparents, what's the best ability on the planet? And that's availability. And if you can't be available, you don't provide all that much work to a team.
1: I'm a little bit more on Charlie with this, and even with it being reoccurring injury, in that it's not a typical injury of a quarterback. And the other thing, it's not. And the other thing, the difference between him, him and Dart, he's better. I'm sorry. I mean, you know, as much as they want to pump Dart up, I mean, but you know, Jaden Daniels is better, man.
2: It's not a typical injury, but it's happened twice to him.
1: I understand.
2: And that's why I think if he had the surgery, the ligaments apparently would have been stronger, and maybe it wouldn't have done that.
1: He's got to have surgery. He's got to wear a brace. Okay. No, I get that, but I mean, this is not a typical injury of a quarterback, and he was getting down. You know, I mean, he's gotten a lot better. They're all stubborn when they come out of college till they get knocked out the game. But he has done a better job of protecting himself. And Dart was as well. You know, that's not a reckless Dart, you know, not getting down injury. I mean, he got scissored, man. The pressure's on him almost immediately. So they're both growing, but man, I just think that Daniels is way different level than Jackson Dart when they're going good. All right, Troy, let's start with the college stuff. And what are we looking at, man? I mean, this Ole Miss thing, the Florida line is very shaping up to be a pros versus Joe's, squares versus sharps, on steroids type, and just one of the six ranked on ranked matchups. Where's the money on the big games?
3: Yeah. I mean, right now, you know, Florida -3 is our most wagered on spread play, and it's actually our most wagered on play of any type for Saturday. 4% of the total handle and about 5.5% of all spread money. When you look at the tickets, it's a little bit more even, whereas, you know, Florida is one of the most popular spread plays, but Ole Miss is the fifth most popular spread play with about 3% of all spread tickets. Right now, you know, we're looking at, about 64% of the money is on Florida, on to cover, but 66% of the tickets are on Ole Miss to cover. And I believe it's at 3. It may have moved in the last hour. Fascinating games. I mean, it's interesting to me that this is the most wagered on game of the week when you have Tennessee versus Texas. Florida has been mediocre for the last several years. Ole Miss, it must be the Ole Miss effect coming off that game. Trinidad Chambliss is, you know, one of the most recognizable players in the country. But I just figured kind of the history, pageantry, the battles of UTs would push Tennessee and Texas above that. And, you know, right now it's on the money. Tennessee +4.5 is the second most wagered on play. Tickets, it's more even. They're the fourth and fifth most wagered on. With Tennessee right now garnering about 79% of the spread money, but Texas has 51% of the spread tickets. So in two of the biggest games of the week, you know, you got split action.
1: Yeah, a lot of them. What about the Iowa-Michigan game? Michigan 5.5, the total in the high 30s, and boy, these teams mirror each other. Punts, there'll be a lot of punts in this. Is it a punt total in this one? But Iowa and Michigan.
3: Yeah, well, we'll start with I love me an Iowa under, and you know Michigan certainly put up some points against Oklahoma, but was listless in their first game against Western Michigan. And right now we got 53% of the money on the over, 56% of the tickets on the under. No real surprise. 71% of the money line money is on Michigan, and 69% of the tickets.

0: but the spread's a little bit different. You know, right now we got 71% of the handle on Iowa and 83% of the tickets on the Hawkeyes as well. That's the most popular spread ticket. About 4.6% of all spread tickets is on Iowa plus five at Michigan. I do, I don't know if I'm going to have a play, but I like that number at plus 5.5. I think Michigan, they're still a little bit untrustworthy in my eyes. They don't score a ton of points. I think it's going to be a close game. I don't know if I can trust Michigan to win by a full touchdown, so I do generally like the 5.5 number associated with Iowa right now.
1: Georgia, Oklahoma is an interesting one also because you probably wouldn't have had this number this high before the season. Yeah. The look-ahead line on games of the year was not this high. It's 14 now. But Georgia and Stockton, I mean, throwing against air is Charlie's favorite line. Man, the numbers, I mean, the ball's not hitting the ground with him throwing, and they seem to be a little bit more explosive than maybe usually. But against two, it's the strength against strength appears to be Georgia offense against Oklahoma's defense. But Oklahoma under Venables been the complete opposite when Lincoln Riley was there. And now at USC, it is all defensive oriented. Only scoring 14 points against New Mexico last week.
0: Yeah, I think the number is very surprising to me. I think it might be too much because in no realm or world would I, you know, be taking Oklahoma to cover against Georgia. Maybe it's the prisoner of the moment, and I was unimpressed with Oklahoma against Michigan. Michigan's obviously a good team, but I love Georgia. I think there's no real elite team this year, at least we haven't seen it, and I think Georgia should be in the discussion right near the top. They're not super explosive as they have been in the past, but I think they're significantly better than almost every team in the country, including, in my opinion, Oklahoma. So, to have, you know, it's the third most wagered on spread play. Almost 70% of the money as of right now is on Oklahoma to cover. I think it's because it's just two touchdowns. It's a lot. But, you know, when you look at the spread bet, 81% of the tickets are on Georgia. So again, split. But it's a too big of a number. I'd probably pass, but I just really like Georgia and them being able to cover a massive number on the road at a conference opponent last week, albeit terrible, in Arkansas, being able to cover 24.5, that made me think that they are up for the challenge and able to do that against the Oklahoma team. The wheels kind of fell off against Michigan.
1: All right, to the NFL, and by the spread, we know that they're betting all the big favorites in the money lines, but is that the same for the games with the spread, the more popular plays with the spread tickets?
0: Yeah, and, you know, what is it? Four of the most popular spread plays are on teams favored by a touchdown or more. And three of those are at least 80% of the tickets. Now, again, you know, those numbers will come down as we get closer and whatnot. But, you know, and it's just roughly the same game. But the one that really stands out is Seahawks -8 at the Jaden Daniels list. Washington Commanders, and, you know, without Jaden Daniels for half the game last year, I think the Seahawks won by 28 or something. They scored over 40 points. Right now, -8 is that almost 90% of the spread tickets and 92% of the spread handle. That's number one in both categories. Then on tickets, you're looking 49ers -8.5 against the Cardinals. That's 83% of the spread tickets. Bills -7 against the Chargers. I think the Chargers have dropped out of, popular affair with the public.
1: Yes.
0: And people love the Bills. So they're at 82%. But then you also got Bengals -3 at Pittsburgh. That's 81.4%. So four teams backed by at least 80% of the tickets right now to cover, and three of them are touchdown or more favorites.
1: What, Charlie? Doesn't it seem like a stubborn line with the Bills hanging at 7? I mean, who's betting the Chargers right now?
2: I mean,
1: would they destroy Detroit? They're at home, coast to coast trip. I mean, geez.
2: It's stinky line.
1: I think they'll be laying 11.5.
2: Yeah, it's stinky line central.
1: Unbelievable. Troy, great stuff as always. Follow Troy on Twitter at Troy Macca. That's MACHIR. Good luck to you this weekend, Troy.
0: You too, guys. Thanks.
1: All right. Largest plays in the NFL by tickets, Seattle, 49ers, the Bills, the Bengals, and the Chiefs. Two, the first of the five hit last night. Teams are 0-2, straight up, and against the spread, covered last night, Atlanta. So you have the two more, and four or five of those this weekend. One is done last night.
2: Our overtime angle hit.

0: last night too. The team coming off an overtime game in a short week. Packers.
1: We went
0: go against them.
1: How many minutes did they play though in an overtime? It was pretty quick, huh? Kick that field goal
0: against the Jets. Oh gosh,
1: it wasn't like it went all the way down to the end. No. Detroit. Is this a 10-minute overtime?
0: Yeah, it's 10 minutes.
1: No, I'm talking about the statistic coming back of the overtime. Or was it when they were playing 15-minute overtime?
0: Max, this is your stat. Was it the 10-minute overtimes only, or the 15-minute overtimes too? Coming into
2: it
0: the
2: was dating
0: week?
2: Back a good ways, so I guess it was,
1: well,
2: it was
1: a little bit of a couple of years.
2: Bit of both of them, yeah. Okay. But yeah, it's just not a good stat. You play that extra time; it's not good on a short.
1: How many minutes they play extra? New York, the Green Bay. I don't think it was much.
2: No, that went a ways.
1: It did?
2: Yeah, because remember, the Jets took the ball first.
1: Well, yeah, I mean, that's why they kicked the field goal and he ended it. I get that. We'll check it during the break. 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

0: Jordan. Live at lunch from Ruffino's on Highland Road. Come on out and see us for lunch here. The restaurant is open. A big crowd here tonight. Ruffino's on Friday night. If you haven't done it before, big LSU game. The atmosphere is off the charts.
1: It's always fun. Yeah, it's festive, man. There's no doubt about it. It's a big, big night, and it's tough to get in. Tough to get in. You try and call for everything. Now, you know, first come, first serve at the bar in the high tops, you know, so... You know, get in a little early. You can come by for lunch. We got plenty of room for you, lunch. So is it clearing out, Max? Is the traffic cleared out? The construction or the road work?
2: Just on the exit. Just at the exit. It's not on the interstate, but just when you get off the exit, it's down to one lane. But not too bad. I mean, it's like 5 minutes.
0: Did you see the fumble last night?
1: I wish I had you. Did that come at the worst time?
2: You might have.
1: It was 25, 30-minute delay.
0: It did. Did you see the fumble last night? That they didn't call a fumble, the play on Penix's arm. I'm of the opinion now that quarterbacks can no longer fumble. That just any type of
1: his arm went forward and the ball went forward. It's a totally different play.
0: I thought
1: his hand and his arm went forward.
0: I thought he lost control of it before that.
2: Yeah, it's a different play.
0: No, it's a different play than the one in Detroit. I get it, but I thought it was a fumble.
1: They were on it quickly. They said, no, this is going to be called an incompletion. And I agreed. So, I mean, it's, that call's made. That enforcement of that call is.
0: No, it's different than
1: nine and a half out of ten, Charlie.
0: It's different than the
1: thing
0: player.
1: We saw at the Saints is an ever. And it's not just local media. I mean, that was playing. You just wonder about the Saints at the end of the game because it was exciting. And now the Saints have had two really competitive games against high profile teams that they're getting a lot of attention, but rarely does. I haven't heard people talk about the Saints, you know, just neutral people, national people cover the NFL. It was discussed a lot. It was like Max is on social media all over. So it was a lot. That was one that just went, what are we looking at? I mean, this is not the enforcement we've been seeing of this rule forever.
0: And you can
1: and
0: read
1: then Perella
0: the
1: threw
0: you
1: us
0: want.
1: A curveball with his explanation the and intent was the hot word. And it's just not, I think, a completely different situation.
0: I agree. It's completely different, but I thought it was a fumble. No, it's okay. We disagree on a call. That's happened before. Bruce Marshall, when we come back, live at Ruffino's, 104.5 ESPN Baton Rouge.
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3: All right, before we go to Bruce, again, appetizer features over here at Rufino's, the fig and Calabrian chili pork bellies, or the yellowfin tuna crudo. Our entree features tonight, a little veal ossobuco, and the fish Oscar. The fish Oscar is a grouper a la planche with a sautéed asparagus, jumbo lump, crab meat, béarnaise sauce. So, Brucey, before we get into your picks, your take on the LSU-Ole Miss game last week.
4: By the way, chili pork bellies, I never even dreamed about something like this.
3: So. You don't pick those up in when you watch La Liga, huh?
4: Nothing that good ever. Well, that is great. Real quick, though, I did want to mention something and acknowledge the passing of Bob Pettit. And I know he's an important guy in LSU history. The first time I ever remember, when I was very young, when I first remembered pro hoops, Pettit and the St. Louis Hawks, it was right at the end of his career. And he was great all the way. And I was kind of heartened to see there's some of those old Hawks are still around. Cliff Hagan and Richie Guerin are both in their 90s, and they're still around, but that was great. I mean, Lenny Wilkins and Bill Bridges and Zelma Obadia and all them. But, I mean, he was great. Bill Lee, who I used to work with at Goldsheet, actually played with him a couple of years at LSU. And people forget the real game of the century was UCLA-Houston at the Astrodome, Eddie Einhorn. And that was Dick Enberg's national TV debut. His color man that night was Bob Pettit. So, anyway, just had to acknowledge greatness. Patrick acknowledged greatness like that. Last week, that was something. I'll tell you, Trinidad Chambliss, I think it's a two-horse race between him and Darian Mensa right now. At this stage, they're setting the early pace well ahead of the rest of the field. He is starting to remind me some of Patrick Mahomes now. I mean, how good he is, and he just equalizes and tilts the field in Ole Miss's favor. And every week in the SEC is going to be tough like this, but I mean, they certainly stepped it up last week, and I know it was a bitter loss for LSU. It's not a killer because you can lose a game or two. What you don't want to do in the SEC is get to three losses, and you hate to be at two after, you know, coming out of September. So that's why this week is big for LSU and A&M and a few other teams. But Chambliss is just the magic man right now, and I've

0: I'm really looking forward to this Florida game tomorrow. I'm not sure what to do about it, but I think that's as intriguing a game as we got on the card this week.
1: All right. Let's start in maybe that quasi-elimination game. We think so. We don't think that A&M or LSU is going to run the table if they lose this game. LSU 8.5, 51.5, Bruce.
0: Yeah, you know, one other note to drop in here. With the SEC going to 9 games this year in the conference schedule, I mean, you're going to be doing pretty good to get to 6-3 in this league. And when you get to November and we start to talk about looking at teams in the 12-team playoff, you know, there's going to be some SEC people wondering, should we have gone to 9 games like this because we're beating each other up too much? The loser here is going to be in trouble. But I think A&M's got a little bit more problem right now. And I know Sam Levitt's numbers don't look great, but I still think there's something there. And I, you know, he's so much fun to watch. He looks like Elroy Hirsch when he's running out of the pocket there. I mean, he is really exciting. It's going to click for him, and it's coming very close to that. And it took Chambliss and his magic to do something to that LSU defense, which was just a wrecking machine the first couple weeks. Marcel Reed is struggling right now. Something is happening there, and it just isn't working. We talked last week about the Arizona State result being very misleading, the scoreline in that game 2 weeks ago. And sure enough, they end up getting whipped by Kentucky, and there was no doubt about that. Kentucky won that game pretty handily. And Kenny Minchie was able to look downfield in that game. They had a lot of big gains. I mean, air yards. And that's something that was Elko's defense was much better before. And if that be the case, Sam Levitt's going to have a chance to do some business downfield here. I think LSU wins and covers this game. I think A&M's in a little bit of trouble. I wouldn't say that about LSU. Just ran into a super hot Ole Miss last week. A&M's got some issues. I think LSU wins this thing, and I will call it 34-20. Tigers.
1: A lot of talk about the schedules in the SEC when they've beaten up everybody pretty good in the non-conference. The heavy lifting is done, so their conference strength of conference is going to be pretty strong. Heather Dinich reported this. The College Football Playoff Selection Committee will incorporate another data point in late November that helps determine the strength of each conference based on the schedule strength of each team in its league, basically like Penn State doesn't play Oregon, Ohio State, Indiana. So still, until they do it, I mean, you know, it's, you know, jumping team with you know, that has fewer losses. We will see. Brucey, let's get to your other picks. Who are we looking at?
0: Okay, I'm going to go heavy Big 12 this week. I think this is shaping up to be very fascinating league. Let's start off the earlier kickoff. It'll be 11 a.m. Central in Waco. Baylor against Colorado. Baylor 9.5 or 10. DJ Lagway is apparently going to play in this game. He's missed the last two with an ankle strain. He was in there, of course, the opener against Auburn, which is just as close as you can come for Baylor to winning a game. I actually thought they showed very well in that game. And now they should probably get Lagway back here. Dave Aranda, he is on the hot seat, but I think he's got a chance to play coach his way out of it. And they have some patience at Baylor, and they don't look that bad early. Colorado does look bad, and I think that those first two wins meant absolutely nothing. We talked about the Georgia Tech game, what a terrible effort that was. It all fell apart last week against Northwestern, a decent foe that just wrecked Colorado. Julian Lewis is not that good. He does not have a strong arm. They're not going to be able to run against a decent defense. Dion has dismissed a couple of guys this week. There was some miss after the game. He thought the guys were fooling around too much. Listen, no, this is over with Dion at Colorado. It was fun for a while. Now he's got to get down to serious business. And look at their, you know, last year is indicative of what's going to happen this year. That's one. I will take Baylor minus the points tomorrow morning.
1: All right, Baylor minus the points. Who's up next, Bruce?
0: Let us go to Ames, and it's Iowa State against Utah. This number was around 10 or so early in the week, and then it quickly dropped 7.5 and 8, what we're looking at. I'm seeing most of the spots now. I'm going to go way out of the limb here and say this, of all the coaching hires this past offseason, Jimmy Rogers going to Iowa State might be the best one of all. Now, I don't know how long he's going to stay at Iowa State. I think he's that good. He won a national title at South Dakota State. He made Washington State in a tough situation last year. Very, very competitive. Iowa State is

0: for Utah. It's a possible upset, but I will take the points with Iowa State tomorrow in Ames.
1: Yeah, it's tough. Look, they gave Iowa all they could handle in Iowa City on the road. A late 42-yard field goal in the last seconds wins at 16-13. So, yeah, and Iowa State traditionally Ames. That's a tough place to play. We stay in the Big 12. Moving on, Bruce. See you next one.
0: Yeah, we will go to Morgantown for this one. I'm kicking myself. I didn't give you West Virginia last week. I ended up using it up there in a wager talk. The more I looked at that last week against Virginia, I liked it more. I think Rich Rod has finally got this thing where he wants it right now. And guys who can run his offense, what he had last year, his run option stuff, it didn't really spread option, didn't really work with the pieces he had last year. We heard in the summer that they really liked Michael Hawkins from Oklahoma. Now, he didn't impress that much, before at Oklahoma, but apparently he's a perfect fit, his skill set, to run this Rich Rod offense. And really sneaky good portal ad, Cam Cook, one of the top running backs, at least yardage-wise, in the country at Jacksonville State last year. So he transfers in. He is not big, but he comes in with a pop, north-south runner. He has really given them an upgrade in the running game spot. That was no fluke against Virginia, which is a pretty good ACC team last week. I need a little bit more evidence on Oklahoma State. I know they caught Oregon a couple weeks ago, hit them with a couple of haymakers early. Vestemaker and this Eric Morris offense, now they're out on the road. I mean, they went to Tulsa and it didn't work in the opener on the road for them. They made some mistakes. I think West Virginia's a go with right now. So I'm going to just go with Rich Rod until further notice. Very short price at Morgantown tomorrow.
1: 3-0 straight up in against the spread, Bruce. We are barking up the same tree, 3-4. I will be on tomorrow, so far. The fourth, I'm not. Let's see if we're on the same page with your last of your five pack this week, Bruce. Who's your last college pick?
0: Yeah, well, I'm actually, I'll leave the Big 12 here, and I'm going to go to Notre Dame and Purdue. This applies to some of these teams that are laying big points. It applies to Indiana tonight, and whenever, Texas Tech plays, it's next good team. Here we go. Purdue, this is about a 4-touchdown spread. Last year, this game was in South Bend. It was 24.5, and that was a great Notre Dame team. They had lost those two close games very early last year, but it was 56-30. Purdue was swinging away. Now this number's a little bit bigger there in West Lafayette. I don't think Purdue's all that bad this year. The defense has some issues, but Ejibwa, the running back transfer from Minnesota, really gives them a power back down near the goal line. And Ryan Brown, the quarterback, he is really whipping the ball around the yard. His receivers are good, and he threw for over 300 against Notre Dame last year. I think last week is indicative Notre Dame is going to have trouble covering some of these really big numbers. And they aren't running the ball nearly as good in the first three games as they did last year, about 130 yards per game. Now, maybe that figures. You had two of those backs into the NFL in the first round with Jeremiah Love and Jadarian Price. They don't have the same stable of running backs this year, and I know C.J. Carr's pretty good, been efficient thus far, but you got to go out there and win this thing by more than 4 touchdowns, and the back door is also going to be wide, wide open for Purdue in case they are well behind late. But I think this is too many points. I'm going to give Purdue a shot plus all those points around 4 touchdowns at Ross Aden tomorrow.
1: 28.5. Purdue plus 28.5. Bruce, give us one, a group of six or obscure pick before we get to your top NFL pick.
0: I'm going to go with Hawaii, and I should qualify that against Wyoming. Now, this is a weird road trip. Try planning Honolulu to Laramie with your travel agent, but Hawaii last year won a couple games along the Front Range last year. They beat CSU and they beat Air Force, so they have traveled and won. Alejandro, the quarterback, is a legitimate quarterback. They got back in the win track 2 weeks ago against New Mexico State. Did not play last week, but I think this is a game that could sort of define the rest of Hawaii's season. Wyoming's in trouble. Jay Sauvel, the coach, I think he's on his way out. The offense is as bad as it was last year, or maybe worse. He brought in William and Mary's quarterback and their offensive coordinator. He used the quarterback in two games against FCS, FBS foes. 0 TD passes, 5 picks. He only scored 10 at Central Michigan last week. The only win they had was against Northern Colorado, and they were in desperate trouble in that game. This offense is doing nothing. You're only laying 3 with Hawaii. I think I'll do it with the Rainbow Warriors in Laramie.
1: Top,

0: top NFL game for this Sunday?
1: Buffalo. You know, I don't like these uniforms. They're wearing these all gray sort of things, which they're going to wear this week. But, you know, this offense is going gangbusters right now. Josh Allen just can't be stopped, and, you know, Cook is running wild. It's just they're hitting on all cylinders, that new stadium. This is also as much a vote against the Chargers right now. I saw a guy on ESPN wrote something, and I agreed with it because I was thinking the same thing. The Mike McDaniel offense, this reminds me a lot and reminds us a lot of what happened to Denver 4 years ago when Nathaniel Hackett was there. Just completely lost. Justin Herbert has regressed. They aren't running the football. He looks completely lost in this offense. And I think you look at the Chargers' schedule here coming up, they're not going to be favored, you know, almost until right now. They wouldn't project until maybe into November. This is going to be bad, and I'm not sure McDaniel's going to last the year. This turned into a horrible hire by Harbaugh, and I think they're going to – listen, Cardinals, Raiders at home, first two games, if anything looked like a 2-0 start, that was it. They lost 26-14 in both games. Offense ain't working. Buffalo will win this game by well more than a touchdown.
0: Charlie, he's on your focus of criticism with this Chargers team.
2: Well, with McDaniel, I've just been told so many times about what a great offensive mind he is, and I'm waiting to see that, okay? The 1 year where he had everybody healthy in Miami, when Tua was mostly healthy, when he had Tyreek Hill, when he had Jaylen Waddle, they put up some decent numbers, but I've had it rammed into my brain so much by the national media that he's Bill Walsh reincarnated, and I just don't see that.
1: Yeah, I agree with
2: that's
1: that.
2: That's my deal.
1: Yeah, I mean, it's a lot of that. And that 70-point game against Denver in 23, I mean, that's the one that everybody got excited about. But it's flattened out pretty much after that. And it was the last couple of years of Miami were not great.
0: Overreaction to, you know, one game. There was the high flying. But, I mean, I don't know. Maybe I'm a little different. I think this is... You know, I mean, he was under Shanahan at the San Francisco. Shanahan's doing a lot of it, okay? They're going to be, yeah. I mean, he had different personnel, so he ran different stuff. They were kind of warm weather reliant also, you know, what they were running at Miami. And when you get hurt, I mean, a lot of people's offenses are going to struggle. I think that the Chargers also, the offensive line is not developing what they were, and they don't have a whole lot of playmakers. And so, I mean, Harbaugh cannot, this team just can't run. I mean, the biggest takeaway is not that they lost, it's that they got handled. I mean, that was no fluke against the Raiders and the Cardinals. They just, I mean, they looked like the 7 to 10 point favorite when it was just the opposite.
1: Yeah.
2: And I think you're onto something with the,
1: everything they were talking about, this Charger offense, you know, the quick reads and, you know, getting the ball out quick and motion and tempo, none of that is happening. Absolutely zero. Herbert looks lost, and they're not running the ball. And like you said, that offensive front has not gotten any better. That was a problem for them last year, too. So I think they're in big trouble.
2: You know, last year they had those guys out, Slater and Ault. I watched Ault get pushed all the way back. It was back to Crosby, but I watched him get pushed all the way back into a safety last week. And no, I agree with you, Jimmy. The playmakers, it's not a great group. I mean, your lead receivers are Ladd McConkey and Quentin Johnson, who has got great speed, but you know, one of the worst pair of hands in the league. And I don't know if Amarian Hampton.
0: Did he even play that Sunday, Johnson?
2: This past Sunday, I don't even remember if he did. And Amarian Hampton, he came with a lot of credentials out of North Carolina. The talent's there, but is he an elite back? I don't know.
0: Bruce, thank you, buddy. Good luck to you. We'll talk to you next week. Great stuff as always. Nice tribute to Bob Pettit as well. Thank you.
1: Enjoy the weekend, boys. Thank you.
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0: Fellas, let me talk to you straight for 30 seconds. 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
5: Hey, welcome back here at Ruffino's. Time for my picks. Went 3-1 last week. I have decided not to count the loss.
6: The karma police, Max. Are they still? I thought the market shares.
5: CJ Bailey's intent was to fall down and not fumble. Okay,
6: that's true.
5: So
6: that is
5: true. He did not mean to fumble, and so I'm just not counting that pick. I don't think that should count. I think I should. I'm not asking for a win. I'm not asking for to reverse it. I'm just asking for no joy. Right? Just no.
6: What did you have? Three?
5: Yeah. I didn't even get the push.
6: 3.5 for me, my man.
5: Yeah, I know.
6: Yeah,
5: I know. It was one of the ugly ones. No, 3-2. I acknowledge, but that one was tough to take. All right, start the big. You'll take Iowa +5.5. Two top 10 defenses. 5.5 seems like a lot of points for a game that feels like it's going to finish 13-10 in one direction or the other. Total is 38.5. Iowa held the ball, against a legitimate Iowa State team. They held them to 255 yards, 13 points. The Auburn transfer, Hank Brown, off to a decent start, for Iowa. His first full year as a starter. Hadn't thrown an interception yet. 73% completion percentage. And he's averaging

0: averaging over 7 yards a carry, too. The defense is giving up the fewest yards per play. Jimmy, that's your favorite stat, 3.19 yards per play. I know it is early. Michigan's defense, seventh in the nation in yards per play. The big win against UTEP doesn't change my mind about how I felt about them after the Michigan game. I think they're a good defense. I think they're a bad offense, and I think they're lucky to be unbeaten. I'll take Iowa in the 5.5. Michigan may get them 13-10 or 16-13, but I'll take those 5.5 points. And I'm going to stay in the state of Iowa and go to Ames. I'm with Bruce on this one. This line has moved an awful lot. It was 11 on Monday, and it's all the way down to 7.5. They've just been beating this thing down all week. I was hoping it would check up before it got to 7. It has, at least for the moment, plus 7.5. Utah getting an awful lot of love for a team that's beaten. Roll me over here. Iowa, who is 0-4 with losses to Lamar and Abilene Christian. That's one of their wins. Utah State, who's 0-3 and lost to Idaho State by 12. And Arkansas, who I think is going to make a very strong run at being the worst SEC team this century. Iowa State stayed with Iowa. That game was very close all the way. So I know what their team is. I think that they keep it close with Utah here. Ames, we say this in football and basketball, tough place to go play, man. It's just tough. I'll take Iowa State plus the 7.5. I'll take Missouri plus 6 at Mississippi State. Kamario Taylor, terrific talent. I mean, I enjoy watching him play. He's really, really good. He's also, it kind of strikes me that he's a lot more famous than he was 3 weeks ago. Last season, he had to deal with not playing as much as he wanted to through most of the first part of the season. So he's got patience. That's great. Now he's going to have to deal with some success. Sometimes that's a little bit harder. They've been on a 2-week road trip, so this is hail the conquering hero coming home. Maybe that's a little bit much. Missouri's just solid. You know, they live to be overlooked. Here they are, off to a 3-0 start. Austin Simmons is off to a really good start, hadn't thrown an interception yet. And they're a pain in the butt. They're well coached, and they don't have playmakers all over the field, but, you know, playing Missouri is usually like a trip to the dentist. It's like pulling teeth. I'll take them plus the 6 here. Maybe Mississippi State gets a small win here. By the way, mini sandwich spot coming off the road win against South Carolina. Alabama coming to town next week to Starkville. So I'll take Missouri here plus the points. Going to take USC at the Mausoleum plus 3. Okie State put 39 points in 550 yards against Oregon, 317 for Mestemaker. Jordan Maiva, last year he led the Big Ten in passing yards per game, and this year he leads the league early in touchdown passes. Very solid quarterback, very accurate quarterback. I expect lots of points in this one because USC has given up, forget the first 2 weeks, but the last 2 weeks they've given up 65 points to UL Lafayette and Rutgers. I'm thinking that, Dante Moore is going to have a big day as well. These two teams going back and forth in a shootout. Give me the field goal. Maybe this one ends up a 1-point game. USC's got, a good chance to win this game outright. I'll take the Trojans and the points. And I'm going to take Tulsa plus 7 at Arkansas. Feels like all of my teams here are intertwined a little bit. Tulsa beat Oklahoma State, who beat Oregon, who plays USC, who just thumped Arkansas. I mean, it feels like I've seen all these teams multiple times. This is a bad time at Arkansas to steal a line from Goodfellas. The AD, the football coach that nobody likes, they've spent no money. It feels like the fans there are channeling their inner Kentucky Wildcat fans. They're waiting for basketball. Arkansas is the worst team in the SEC. They don't win this one. They may not win again. In fact, I can't find a conference win for them anywhere. Tulsa's got a win against Oklahoma State. They've got two other wins besides that. That plus 7 points is good enough for me. I'll take Tulsa and a touchdown at Arkansas.
1: Tulsa's backup quarterback also that win against Sam Houston State. When you had Sam Houston State, remember that game? He got hurt at the end of it. So, he's a redshirt senior, backup. So, Dexter Williams, he is on his fourth different school. He was at Cincinnati, but he had his first one, it was a run-a-win last week. But again, three TDs, no interceptions. But he had at least a trial run before they go to Fayetteville. Max, what were you saying about Arkansas? How'd they piss off Walmart? Was it the hire of Silverfield? They didn't know.
2: Walmart, as I understand it, requested somebody to be on either a board of the academics or athletics. They went another direction, so there was another person who was put on that staff. And so Walmart said, you know what, you don't get the guy we want, we maybe won't donate to the football team.
0: It's also funny that Walmart apparently is donating to other parts of the university just fine, but they won't give the football team
2: basketball
0: money. But the university, too, they're like the academic
1: The university's
0: side.
1: Rolling.
0: Yeah.
1: The university.
2: So it might have been I don't remember exactly what
0: your story is absolutely right.
2: It might have been football related.
0: That's what it appears. And the Walton family doesn't talk. They won't go on the record with anything, so nobody knows for sure. But, yeah, that does seem to be the root of it. They are, if they're not last, and they're reported to be last, they're very close.
1: Mr. Paul Stone told us forever that, a lot of Texas problems, they were having no problems donating, but it was more to the academic side.
0: Yeah.
1: The university side, not so much. But since they've been in the SEC, they've kind of sparked their interest and pivoted a lot of their donations to the athletic side.
2: Today, it might have been a bit of an excuse, but Silverfield, apparently this whole time he's been working on 2027 investment in NIL resources because a lot of his roster was already set when he came here for this year.
0: He talked about how he had the budget set for him and like they couldn't go out and change it at that point. You know, a lot of teams will say, okay, go get the players and then we'll find the money. They wouldn't let him do that. They needed the money first. And so he spent a lot of his time fundraising, but the ire of the fan base seems to be more with the AD. Than the football, although they don't like the football coach either.
2: For sure.
1: So, Tulsa was my sixth pick. I got six. I had to eliminate one since everybody's on it. I'll just scratch it, but I will be on the.
2: Would have been a consensus again. We wouldn't want to know consensus last week.
1: Well, okay.
2: We had Louisville.
1: Let me scratch something.
0: Unscratch it off.
2: We had Louisville last week.
0: Write it back in the morning.
1: We did.
2: Never lost a consensus pick in 2026.
1: And they were impressive against Oklahoma State. I had Oklahoma State and watched them. Plenty of points in the Coliseum. That should be typical. Man, just look at the history of this series. Not just Lincoln Riley since he's been there, but I mean, they score. I mean, the last 10 times they've met, 15 times they've met, it's like 70 points a game. It is a lot. So, same old song and dance. And I'm not going to overreact, kind of like with humans, what they struggled against Rutgers. I'm surprised. I thought because of their struggles on the 2 and 3 time zone trips that they would be a little bit more focused on a good start. Man, you couldn't tell who the favorite was against Rutgers. It concerns me. But anyway, yeah, they'll be excited with Super Camario. And they also are already talking. They've already heard the noise. Oh, state people, state officials, we are prepared to be competitive for this guy's this NIL or his budget.
0: The term I heard was blank check.
1: I didn't hear that from an administrator.
0: Well, not on the record.
1: Competitive.
0: But blank check.
1: And so, Cy-Hawk, Charlie, Iowa and Iowa State both, catching points, in that one. So, remind everybody, our friends over at the Aesthetic Medicine and Anti-Aging Clinics of Louisiana, if you're just, 30, 35, 40, 45 years old and you're slowing down a little bit, you might need to come in and do some blood work, see if we can replenish your testosterone levels. 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
7: All right, I'll ask you for your help. I'll give you six, and y'all tell me which one to scratch. So it takes a village to get me out of this one.
8: You know how this works, Charlie? We get blamed when that one wins and one of the other ones lose.
9: You are really getting the hang of this.
7: Massaro's right. You are smart, Max. So let's start with it's not plagiarism. I showed you my work before, Charlie, once I got yours. Iowa plus 5.5. Give me any type of points in this game. I think this is a pick 'em type of game. I'd be more than interested. Might sprinkle a little money line on this one. Iowa, the two teams are identical. How are they going to move the ball consistently? And you know, both of them, they're perfectly fine with punting. So they're not going to break any kind of punt record. I think the punt record for a college game is like in the 70s. So how things have changed. Johnny Vaught was punting on first down a couple of times in the 59 game. Anyway, give me this. We say about Ferentz, I think he's a pretty damn good coach. And he's consistency, continuity, and they're still doing it the same with the new era. Yep. They're still so fundamentally sound. They play within their, they're not like Wisconsin. We need to get over the hump and get away from this stuff. And Packer fans might want to subscribe to that as well. But Iowa just knows what they do best, and they do it very, very well. And they max out their resources and their roster. Give me the Hawkeyes plus 5.5. Charlie, did we count that game in Nashville? We did, huh? Yes, I know. Then my books did. So
9: rules are rules.
7: Yes. Auburn kind of stumbled, huh, last week. I mean, that was a 17-point game late. They had some meaningless scores to kind of, insignificant scores to kind of make it a little bit more, representative. But, I mean, the freshman, I think he's going to be pretty good. The in-state kid, the five-star kid for Vandy, he made some throws. He made a horrible decision. He's young. He threw the ball into coverage with the game on the line when they're down three and driving. So they thought that was going to cost them the game. He is also going to Jordan Hare. And I know this is about Jordan Hare. Their fans will be there. Freshman making his first road start. Hostile environment. Check, check, check. Can be Auburn in a buy-low spot, -9.5. Same thing with the Clemson Tigers. How did they do with the weather delay? Talking to some of my Clemson folks, they don't think they're winning. No way to prove it if they don't come with that delay. It kind of shifted momentum or paused it for Carolina. Chris did a good job of documenting the yards per play after it. And you talk about if it settled down the young quarterback, the freshman making his first career start. Well, he got away with the win. They get it. They don't down. And all of the Vandy NC State attention. This was just, it's not just as bad, but it was bad. You won, they're out of timeouts. It's a 1-point game. You don't run it into the end zone. You hit the ground. They gave them an extra possession. They survived it. Didn't matter, but still. Give me a 10:30 local time, the Clemson time kickoff, coast to coast trip. Freshman making his first road start. I mean, Berkeley, California, +1.5 tonight against Clemson. Rich Rod, 3-0 straight up and against the spread. That was eye-opening just how soundly they defeated Virginia. Virginia with the most experienced offensive line. Two guys 6th year, two guys 7th year, another guy 5th year. We saw them push around NC State in that week 0 game. But Rich Rod, he's just comfortable here, man. He's got it back. And guess what? That fan base is tough. That's a tough place to play. Now the 3-0 makes it up extra tough. Hide your couches. Give me the Mountaineers -1.5. We talked about Tulsa with the, I like having the backup quarterback and, you know, having a game under his belt, a trial run. And I like having a 5th year senior as a backup quarterback as well. So the original Indiana Hoosier now is in Tulsa in Arkansas. Yeah, this is just bad. Basketball school in the SEC, that's not a good way to fly during the fall. So give me the Tulsa Hurricane +7 and Iowa State +7.5. I'm not totally bought in. I even put this out as one of my money line specials, kind of trying to find a spot that we hit last week with Kentucky. Not nearly the price, but still, man, Ames grow that grass high when they want to. It's a funky place, a hard place to get to. And coming from Salt Lake City, might be a little wide-eyed here. Give me the Cyclones +7.5. All right, that's 6. Which one we putting our line through?
8: Charlie, I'd take a Cal or West Virginia. Those would be the two. I like most of his other plays.
9: I like his West Virginia play.
7: It's a Cal. Let's get off of Massaro.
9: Yeah.
8: I mean, look, I understand all your points about the spot, traveling, all stuff. I think that's weighed in the market already. And I think what was this line going to be before the season? Obviously, Clemson's been downgraded a lot. I get that. But at some point, the market will have caught up at this point. I think Clemson should have more talent than Cal, so that's why I'd be a little nervous about that one.
9: My confidence in Sangapulateli is dinged just a little bit by watching that fourth quarter against UCLA. I still like him, but I'm just a little bit more cautious about
7: him. How do you feel about UCLA compared to Clemson?
9: If UCLA and Clemson were playing in Dallas, Texas tomorrow, I'd probably have it as a straight pick.
7: I would not.
9: Who would you have?
7: Oh, I would have UCLA. I don't vote that long. I'd have UCLA. UCLA is better. I think UCLA is better. Yeah.
9: I'm not the biggest Nico fan. They were really good in that fourth quarter against Cal. It was a close game for three quarters. They really took over in that fourth
7: quarter.
9: When
7: you're running the ball the way they are, that reduces the importance. Nico does not have to carry this team. He rushed for 369 last week.
9: Yeah, I didn't know that's a ton.
7: That's a lot. Bad defense or not. Okay, so which one?
9: We're going to throw out Cal.
7: Okay.
9: I like Cal. I'm going to bet it. But if I got to throw one.
7: All right, Max.
8: Oh, boy. You're getting me here. I don't really like this card, Jimmy. I got to be honest.
9: You don't like this card?
8: No, it's a great watching card. Oh, I just don't like it from a betting perspective.
9: Okay. I got you.
8: Let's see. I'm going to start off with Florida -3.5. Yep, I'll do it. I'll do it. I'll go against everybody.
7: It's
8: the whole
7: world.
8: It's
7: 3.5 now.
8: I know it's 3.5. I wish I got 3, but I'll take it at 3.5. I just think Florida's a much better team than anyone's giving credit for. They might be a top 10 team in the country. Buster Faulkner, their offensive coordinator, done a great job. You think Georgia Tech misses him? I know they miss Haynes King, but the offense itself is not nearly what it once was. Ole Miss, such a letdown spot. I don't have to tell you about that. But their defense, to me, is going to struggle to stop Florida in this game. So I think Florida runs all over them. I think Philo's done a great job there. Huge environment. Ole Miss isn't ready. Florida -3.5 against Ole Miss. Next play, Michigan State +5.5 against Nebraska. Nebraska under Matt Rhule, 4-10 against the spread as a favorite against Power 4 opponents. They've struggled in this role. We know Nebraska, they love to play these tight games. And Sparty, so far, 3-0 against the spread. They've been better than expected. Fitzgerald's done a good job there early, so I like Michigan State catching 5.5 at home against Nebraska. App State is catching 14 at NC State. This is an interesting one. NC State off the emotional loss. Such a devastating way to lose. And I'm going to go on the other side of them here because they've got a good game in Louisville on deck. Maybe a look-ahead spot. App State, you kind of think, what's the big deal about this team? But they've done a pretty good job so far. 2-1 against the spread. They've won all three games. So they're 3-0 at this point. I think it's a sleepy spot for NC State. They better be careful. And App State can run the ball a little bit. NC State not so good defending the run. That leaves me one more pick before my lock of the week. Okay, let's go Washington State +10.5. Tough place to play. Arizona. Yes. Fafita, you know, they throw the ball a lot. They can't really run. That's the weakness of Wazoo. I just think this is too many points for a Wazoo team that is better, you know, moving up now. They've got a real conference. They were supposed to be better than Oregon State. So I'll take Washington State plus 10.5 at home. And then lock of the week, let's make a consensus, Jimmy. Lock of the week and a consensus pick, Tulsa +7 against Arkansas. Arkansas, they're fighting on the field in the secondary. You've got Georgia doing practice reps against them. It's an embarrassment, okay? This is a team that's probably going to go 1-11. I had circled this game as a loss for Arkansas before the season started. And Tulsa has beaten Oklahoma State. They've been impressive. All that being said, you know, they're 3-0. They have a chance to bolster their resume for a potential college football playoff spot. If they win the American and they win this game, they are in the college football playoff. Because the American's a good conference, and they have great wins against Oklahoma State. And then Arkansas, who's not a great win, but is a Power 4 opponent. Arkansas is just dead. They're playing two different quarterbacks. There's not going to be any home field advantage in this game, so you can squash that. Sure, Tulsa's playing the backup quarterback. That is a step down. That is a clear step down. Their starting quarterback was pretty good. But I'm going to make it a lock of the week, a consensus on the Golden Hurricane catching 7 in Fayetteville.
7: Did you see that, speaking of Arkansas basketball, they just got their clearance for their foreign player?
9: Really?
7: Yep, they're 6'10 big. They were at video and celebrating. It was a celebration. All his teammates were excited.
9: Can I ask you who cleared him? I'm serious. Was it a court? Was it the NCAA? Was it the league?
7: I just saw the video and it was being celebrated. Yeah. Like, you know, so.
9: I have to ask these days, you know, it's like, well, you know, where are we in whatever, you know, process?
7: 14 App State is getting max. So you failed to mention that. They're +14. Michigan State +5.5. I'm sorry. You said.
8: Yes,
7: yeah,
8: Michigan
7: State +5.5. You said, Philo, it's been great. He doesn't have to be great. You run the football like that. So, it's that run. Jaden Ball, that son of a gun. 225, he runs hard, and he can take it to the house from anywhere on the field. Come back and recap the picks and wrap things up, Charles.
9: Lock it away.
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6: 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Snow Seafood and Steak for over 50 years on Airline, Highway, and Highway 74 in Gonzales. 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
9: I want to see us here for lunch at Ruffino's. We get ready for a big college football weekend with LSU and Texas A&M. Time to recap the picks. If you weren't listening earlier, here's your chance. Scribble them down here real quick, Jimmy.
7: Matty Heumann says after a 5-0-1 week has Tennessee, Western Michigan, Wake Forest, Notre Dame over Purdue. Purdue can score and they cannot stop anybody. USC plus 3 is with you on that one, Charlie. Bruce has LSU. Baylor, trying to pry in, bully up on Coach Prime. He got smoked 41-3 or 41-7. Last week against Northwestern, Iowa State, West Virginia, and Purdue. He has threw in an obscure pick as well with we asked him for Hawaii, -3 is his best group of six pick. Chris Macero has California, Texas, Virginia Tech, under in the BC Virginia Tech game with the bad weather, and then LSU. He had Ole Miss last week. He's got LSU this week. Max has Florida, Michigan State, Appalachian State. That is a big number. I would have put that one closer to 7.5. Washington State and Tulsa. Charlie has Iowa, Iowa State, Missouri, USC, Tulsa. I have Iowa, Auburn, West Virginia, Iowa State, Tulsa. Disco Golden Hurricane, huh?
9: Yeah, for sure.
7: Yes, yes, to say
8: I really
7: the least.
8: Wish the quarterbacks... Man.
7: What?
8: Tulsa might be better than them if they had their starting quarterback. It's that bad at Arkansas. They're saying...

0: The four-letter word.
1: You tell me. Did you watch the Oklahoma State-Tulsa game?
0: A little bit of it.
1: Arkansas can't do that. They can't. Just can't do that. They cannot. They cannot push around a team like that.
0: Yeah.
1: It's just incapable. I mean, they're last, and it's not close. I mean, defense. Yeah, they got pushed around. The Utah thing was that. I like that spot too. Utah is, boy, they have beaten up on some weak sisters. Hey, Sunday football Sunday. Rohan Davey joins us. Check out Rohan's place, man. The new restaurant on West Fork, just off of South Sherwood, the old Hawk's Nest, a fusion of Louisiana and Jamaican cuisine. So got a bunch of cool things over there. And this will be at the DraftKings Sportsbook downtown at Bally's Casino. Bally's Casino, man. Fine screen. Love that screen, man. Got all the games on for the NFL Sunday Ticket, including the Saints and the Raiders. We'll have the Saints and the Raiders game on. We had it loud enough 2 weeks ago where you could hear Mike Pereira say intent.
2: Yes.
1: So, yes. So
2: 325 start, by the way, for Saints.
1: Oh, I'm sorry. Okay, 325. Yeah, forget that. How many what's the split on the noon and 3 o'clock games this week?
2: 8-5, I think.
1: 8-5 again? We can live with that. Yeah. That's what it was last week, so.
2: Let me make sure I'm telling you right here. 1, 2, 3, 4, 5, 6, 7, 8. Yeah, 8-5.
1: There you go. We'll take that every time. Mm-hmm. Including, well, this is the first international game that's not a standalone game in the NFL.
2: The one in Rio, yeah, it is. That's correct. Yeah. 325. Yep.
0: NFOPA complaining about fuel control.
1: Hey, I'm much anticipated y'all practice next.
2: Maybe Hunt's best ever. Thanks to everybody for participating. Thanks to folks here at Rufino's, our Friday home. For Max, for Jimmy, Jordan back in the studio. Charles Haniger saying thank you and good afternoon. Stay tuned for Hunt Palmer. Whoop, whoop. 104.5 ESPN Baton Rouge. 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
16: Welcome in. Hunt Palmer coming to you from the Raising Cane Studio downtown in the capital city on this football Friday. That means we're brought to you by Quirks, Cajun Fried Fish and Shrimp. Jordan Kitchens, Cassie Spazzali back there on the ones and twos. We are fired up. You are here. I hope the work week's in the rearview mirror. If it's not, we'll get you to the finish line here. This is a big football weekend in South Louisiana, LSU and Texas A&M Saturday night, and the Saints and Raiders on Sunday. We're talking about it pretty much for the next 2 hours. We'll squeeze in some NFL updates. We'll squeeze in some SEC picks against the spread. I know you're all dying to hear of those at the top of hour number two. Preston Guy's here in 15 minutes, and my pick on both games is coming your way. These are my favorite shows to do every single year. Home Football Fridays are my favorite shows. I guess I would suggest if you could plant me in Omaha, Nebraska in June, those would technically be my favorite shows, but that doesn't happen every year. These happen every year. Home Football Fridays happen every year. I'm fired up to be a part of it and appreciate y'all for making us part of yours. If you're coming in from all over the state of Louisiana and tuning into us, certainly appreciate that. If you're in Baton Rouge already getting ready for the ball game, that works just fine. Wherever you're taking us in, we certainly appreciate it. Let's get things started with our opening drive.
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16: I don't think anyone would suggest that LSU's offense has been perfect through 3 weeks. It was really good against Clemson. It sputtered early against Louisiana Tech. The turnovers on four straight possessions were unacceptable, but they got it into gear in the second half. And I thought in the second half against Ole Miss, they played well after a bumpy first half. So there have been highs, there have been lows, and it's very early in the season to make generally sweeping accusations or try to justify things. But I think overall, there's reason for optimism about this offense, and then there are some things they've got to clean up that could really make this an elite unit. We suggested when Lane Kiffin was hired and he brought Charlie Weiss that this offense would hum as long as those two guys were running the show, because the track record suggests that's what's going to happen. And so I look at LSU's offense through these three games, and I look at a team, and again, statistics through 3 weeks are imbalanced because of scheduling. Some teams have played three cupcakes. Some teams have played two conference games. Like, I'm not trying to suggest that these are etched in stone, but it's what we have right now to go off of, so let's go off of it. LSU's 18th in the country in total offense. So top 20 total offense. That's excellent. They are fourth in the nation in first downs. Like, they are moving the football. They moved it against Clemson at will. They moved the ball really well against Louisiana Tech. Yes, they turned it over four times, and that's unacceptable again, but they moved the ball. And then I thought they moved the ball pretty well against Ole Miss. You scored 24 points, and you had the ball on the 5-yard line with a chance to crack 30. Like, they moved the ball there. The issue is red zone stuff. And that's something LSU is going to have to clean up, because you're going to play really close games. And if you can't get things rolling in the red zone and you start turning the ball over like they have, or you start going for fourth downs and not converting, or you start, you know, settling for field goals, you'll be in trouble. And that's the case on Saturday as well. I looked at the statistics. LSU has been in the red zone 18 times this year through three games. That is fifth most in the nation. Like, they are moving the football, not just between the 20s. They're getting into the red zone as well. But unfortunately, and I've given you these numbers, you're fourth in the country in first downs. You're 18th in the country in total offense. You're fifth in the country in red zone appearances. These are all top 20 and in some cases top 10 metrics for this team. But you're scoring touchdowns in the red zone at a 61% clip. That's 94th in the nation. That's the problem. You've got to tighten things up in the red zone and get touchdowns. You can't be fourth in that and 18th in that and sixth in that and 94th in converting red zone conversion into touchdown. That cannot continue. And those numbers are so encouraging up front, because you don't feel like LSU's played its best football, yet you're still right there. And so if you clean up these red zone possessions and you start converting those into touchdowns, and Sam Leavitt doesn't overthrow two wide receivers for a touchdown, or you do run the ball effectively and get it in there, then you're talking about a top 10 offense in the country. Like, that's not that big a stretch. It's only the last 20 yards. It's not that far. Like, last year, I could look at this team and I could go, you don't even move the ball. So I'm not going to waste any time on red zone offense. Yes, they stunk at red zone offense last year. They were terrible. But that's because they couldn't run the ball and they never got in the red zone. So that team wasn't even worth discussing red zone failures. This team, it is, because you're getting there routinely. You've got to finish those drives. You can't have what has happened to them happen in the red area. Like, you can't have Leavitt throwing that screen, slant, whatever you want to call it there against Louisiana Tech and sailing it high for an interception. You can't miss Zach Grace standing right there on the goal line. You can't miss Trey Wilson behind the defense. And Leavitt can make those plays. He can make those throws. It's not just Leavitt. Here's something that is vitally important, that is a positive for this LSU team. And it's that the most important thing in red zone offense is running the ball. That's the most important metric in the red zone, because the field shrinks and the defense has less room to cover and the passing lanes shrink and it's more difficult down there to complete throws. What you can do is just run it. And LSU has been pretty good running the ball. Their pass protection has been subpar, no question. Would not fight that for a second. That's got to get better. But they've run the ball pretty consistently. We've given the stats all week. 200-plus yards against Clemson in the first half, over 300 in the game. You did get Dylan Jones over 100 yards in the Ole Miss game. And you know Leavitt can run the ball. Even those of you that are listening to me right now that are detractors of Sam Leavitt at this point, and there are plenty of y'all out there. Go to Landon Clark. Leavitt's going to hold this team back. Such and such, such and such. Like, even those of you that don't like Leavitt, you would have to admit that he does present a significant threat to the opposition once you get in the red zone, right? Like, you would have to admit that. So you've got a lot of different options to get the ball across the pylon, and that's where it's got to come from. This Texas A&M defense has its warts. They are not rushing the passer like they did last year. They are not creating negative plays like they did last year. They led the country in those metrics last year. They're not really doing it. They've got a really good corner on one side in Des Ricks. And outside of that, there's not a bunch of All-Americans out there. No Cassius Howell out there ripping off the edge. There's not really a Nick Scorton out there ripping off the edge. They don't have Torian York in that linebacking core. It's a good linebacking core, but it's not maybe what it was last year. And teams are having success creating points against them. Arizona State went up and down the field in the second half. Kentucky knocked them right out of the way. And I can't prove this, but I feel like LSU's got an offensive line at least representative of what Kentucky's got. Like Lance Hurd's their left tackle. Five-star recruit, but like he didn't do anything great in Knoxville. So if you are at least Kentucky's peer on the offensive line, and

0: LSU's offense is struggling in the red zone, because I feel like that's an indication of, okay, you're moving the ball well, you're getting where you're supposed to get, you're in advantageous positions, and you're just not executing the way that you should, and that can be cleaned up. I promise you, Sam Levitt can hit Zach Grace on that ball at the goal line. He can make that throw. Will he? He needs to do that, but he can do it. Last year's team, I would just look at you and go, well, they can't. They cannot block. They cannot run the ball. Their quarterback is probably not an SEC level player. Like, they don't have the ability. This team does. So you need to clean that up. You get two mulligans, if you're not Vanderbilt, in the SEC to get into the college football playoff. Vandy was 10-2 last year and didn't get it. You get two mulligans. LSU has used one. Now you've got to use that and move forward and improve. And I think the thing for LSU, you got to find a way without Tre'Davious Green. I understand that. Maybe you make a move at left guard on Saturday. You need your wide receivers to step up. Maybe Roman Mothersheds use a little bit more. You got to keep running the ball. But, like, this offense has some ability and has created some things. There's reason for optimism. But I don't think that you can continue to shoot yourself in the foot the way that LSU has, with turnovers against Tech and errant throws against Ole Miss, and win games. And you didn't win last week. Saturday night, against a limping defense on your home field where you don't have the adverse environment and you don't have to deal with communication issues that you probably would in Oxford, you need to clean that up. And when you get between inside the 20, you need 6 points. That's what LSU has got to create in this game. I love the fact that you're fourth in the country in red zone attempts. I don't love the fact that you're 94th in the country in cashing those in. It's going to be a point of emphasis. Lane Kiffin was asked about it this week and talked about it this week. He said you're leaving 4 points on the table every time you do that. You can't in close games. LSU is not going to boat race everybody moving forward. They're not all going to look like Clemson. You've got to get points, 7 of them, when you get inside the red zone, and that's a huge key for LSU in this game coming up on Saturday night. Chugging along here, Friday edition of the Hunt Palmer Show. 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That is next.
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0: set up for the National Football League slate to come. In our next segment, Saints and Raiders pick at the end of hour number one. SEC picks against the spread still to come. And at the end of the show, I will pick LSU and Texas A&M. It'll be another Saturday night in Death Valley. Preston Guy covers the Tigers for TigerBait.com and joins us on Fridays to talk a little football. Preston, how are we doing?
1: Good. How's it going?
0: It's going okay. Better than it did on Saturday for LSU against Ole Miss. You were there. How much concern do you have moving forward after that loss on Saturday?
1: Well, there's some very isolated issues that absolutely need to be ironed out if this team wants to compete for a playoff and beyond. So I am concerned, but do I believe they're addressable? Some of them, yeah. I don't think this offensive line is going to start being Iron Man. And, you know, they got whooped. And there's not really a better term for it, especially when your left guard in pass blocking has a 14.8 Pro Football Focus rating. I believe that's the lowest rating I've ever seen at any position grade ever. So I can do some things to tweak and plug here, you know, and improve the offensive line. But I don't think that this offensive line is going to, you know, go out there and start bulldozing Mount Cody anytime soon. I just think you got to get them good enough. I don't think they were so putrid that, you know, you're going to lose 10 games because of them or anything like that. But I do think there's some issues there. Sam Levitt and his ability to read the field downfield, he missed a lot of open receivers. That's coachable. And I think part of his problem in this game was he came off a 3-interception game against LA Tech. And they're like, look, we just can't have turnovers like that on the road. We need you to make your first read, second read, and then get running, right? Well, he got a little happy footed is what I call it, where, you know, he's running way too soon. He's not running, reading the field while he's running. He's just looking to run. So that caused a certainly amount of issues. I do think that can be ironed out as it. His downfield accuracy issues, though, I'm not so sure that, you know, that gets improved overnight just because of coaching or whatever. So that gives me some concern. You know, there's a couple other issues like DB soft zone coverages. I think they really tighten up in the second half.

0: half, and I think that they improved there. So handful of concerns and then injury concerns as well. But and receiver. Receiver is another spot where I don't think they played a particularly great game. Although there was a few that were open and a few that were missed accuracy-wise, but I also don't think any of them are necessarily great at coming down with contested catches. So there's a handful of issues, but it's not like a long laundry list of problems, of unaddressable issues. Getting Tre'Davious Green will help with that last one a lot, too.
1: Let me drill down on a couple of those. Let's start with the offensive line that you said got whooped, and certainly in pass protection they were brutal. But LSU did have a 100-yard rusher in the game and moved the ball pretty well in the second half. Do you feel like run blocking is a strength for this group?
0: They seem to be better at run blocking than pass blocking at this point. Now, of course, a big weakness to that might just be Willie Cole. You know, he's a tough guy to block, right? I mean, arguably, you know, one of the best defensive tackles in the country. You know, this is the SEC, and you're expected to be able to handle guys like that. I think that that's also a compliment. You'll notice I didn't point out Dylan Jones as a problem with this offense because, frankly, I thought he played a really good game. He had a lot of really tight seams that he just hit and found a hole and got moving forward there. You know, maybe I'd like a little bit more out of your backup running backs. And, you know, frankly, I would be curious to see what shaking it up with which running back is going to be your second running back. Is Stacey Gage actually your second best running back on the team, or is it someone like Harlan Berry or Caden Durham? I would love to see what goes down with that. I definitely think you're going to have to do some things. I think they're going to have to play around at left guard a little bit. They did run block better, but I don't think the run blocking was elite by any stretch of the imagination. I credit Dylan Jones more so than the offensive line in regard.
1: Let's talk about wide receiver, because Lane Kiffin built this roster, and he said on the record, I feel like we need to go get a lot of good receivers instead of investing big dollars in one guy like a Cam Coleman, for example. How do you feel that strategy looks in practice with this team?
0: I don't know. I'm not nuts over this receiving room. I mean, Eugene Wilson, Trey Wilson. I mean, he got hit in the hands, two hands. You know, in the end zone for a touchdown by Levitt. Now, was it a high and bad pass? Of course it was a bad pass. But, SEC receivers making big money, I kind of expected to haul those in. I like what I'm seeing out of Vinny Zatkins, but frankly, out of the rest of the room, I think there's something to be desired. I do think you're in an okay spot at receiver, as in like a spot where you can manage and compete to win the SEC if you get Tre'Davious Green back. He's been phenomenal. He's been an improved blocker. He's been your most dynamic threat in the passing game. If I had to criticize Charlie Weiss Jr. on any part of his game plan, it was the lack of usage of Tre'Davious Green in this game. I mean, I think he got four or five targets, something like that. I think if you get him back, which looks like his injury status is a bit of a godsend, because it did not look like he would be back this season. But if you get him back, that addresses your concerns in a big way. I think you're in a manageable spot. Without him, I've got some concerns, especially because I did not like what I saw out of those backup tight ends coming in the game. I think you're in a real rough spot at tight end, and you're in a pretty rough spot at receiver.
1: Preston Guys, our guest, TigerBait.com, LSU and Texas A&M tomorrow from Tiger Stadium. Defensively, your concern about Marcel Reed tomorrow with this Blake Baker defense?
0: Yeah, well, he's done a number on Blake Baker two straight years in a row. I think Blake Baker has his best squad he's brought into this game. This was the game, though. He had a really good defense last year. This was the game where, you know, it really broke that camel's back last year. I mean, that defense really was keeping things together. And then, you know, when Hurt Nussmeier a year ago just wasn't able to move the ball and defense got left out there, Marcel Reed just took off and got running and really torched them. And they hung 49 points in Tiger Stadium for a reason. This year, I would like to think the defense is much improved. Certainly from a defensive line standpoint, I think Jordan Roth, Prince Lulumamangelin, and Deuce Gerald and all those guys, I would like to see you be able to prevent him from running with interior pressure rather than having to rely on a QB spy and really kind of take a man out of being able to read the field and play defense in his natural state. It's a little bit more of a softer cushion when you're sitting back playing QB spy. Also, kind of, you know, a lot of times QB spy stop the quarterback from gaining, you know, 15 yards. But there, a lot of times those QB spies are kind of designed to give you enough space to they'll give them a 5 or 6 yard gain. And a lot of times, you know, that'll kill your defense too. So, yeah, I absolutely am on board with if you stop Marshall Reed's legs in this game, and I think they're in the best position to do so since Blake Baker got here, I think you're in a good position to have a good defensive outing.
1: How do they replace Deshaun Spears at star?
0: Yeah, it's a tough one. I mean, the immediate answer was C.J. Jim Poyley out there. I think C.J. Jim Poyley plays a little bit. He's got more of a linebacker body, in my opinion. And I understand what that position is, and they kind of want those tweener guys. But, you know, the one thing I keep on saying is a creative solution. And, of course, they're never going to tell us if they're doing this. But I would really like to see Ty Benefield in that star position. And maybe roll with some Jace Thomas at safety back there. But I would say one of those two solutions is probably, you know, what they'll stick with this year.
1: How do you think it goes on Saturday night?
0: I think LSU's going to have a really good bounce back game. I think Vegas knows what it's talking about when they're laying 9.5 points for LSU. That's a big line. That's crazy. I think the team is in a spot where, you know, they have to bounce back. They can't do back-to-back losses. That would be absolute anarchy and chaos. And they've got a tough schedule ahead. And ultimately, I kind of look at it as, you know, Joe Sloan can hang 31 on these guys. And I would expect Charlie Weiss Jr. and Lane Kiffin will have no problem hanging more than 31 on them. At least that's what you would hope after the investment you paid to replace Joe Sloan with those guys.
1: No doubt about that. Preston, we appreciate the time. Have a great weekend. Enjoy the football.
0: All right. Thanks, Tom. Have a good day.
1: You too. Preston Guy, TigerBait.com, with us every single Friday talking Tiger football. We're chugging along. We'll set you up for the NFL weekend to come. It's the Hunt Palmer Show.
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out for game day tomorrow here under our roof at Guarantee. 1:30 pregame show. Matt Musso and Charles Hanegraaff, Eagle 98.1 game day from Rouse's, Burbank, and Lee. They'll be with you for 3 hours from 1:30 to 4:30. That's where I'll take over on the LSU Sports Radio Network from Tiger One Village there on campus between the ramps of the Assembly Center. It'll be myself, Brandon Taylor, and Marlon Favorite from 4:30 until a little bit after 6 o'clock. That's when I'll hand it to the broadcast team in the stadium. That's Gordy Rush, Jacob Hester, and the voice of the Tigers, Chris Blair. They'll have the call of the game 30 minutes after it goes final. Fighting Tiger postgame report, myself, Brandon Marlin, back with you. And then 90 minutes after the game ends, Charles Hanegraaff and Richard Dixon from right here in the Raising Cane studio. We'll have Eagle 98.1 Game Day's postgame show. So we will be with you from 1:30 p.m. till about 1:30 in the morning. Join us for as much of it as you possibly can. We certainly do appreciate that. I'll give you a pick for Saints and Raiders coming up in our next segment. But right now, let's go inside NFL Week 3. You know how it goes. We start with the bad stuff. The second week in a row, I don't have a Tier 1 game. That's not great, NFL. Let's schedule some better games. All right, Tier 4, this is bad stuff. Chiefs are at the Dolphins. The Chiefs are on the road, and they're a 10.5-point favorite. The Dolphins have no sacks on the season. They have allowed opponents a 50% conversion rate on third down. Mahomes is going to light them up. They're not going to score very much on a really good Chiefs defense. Game is not really watchable. Titans are at the Giants. Speaking of unwatchable, I will not be watching one snap of this. The Titans have one 20-plus yard pass attempt this year through two games. They've one time in two games thrown the ball more than 20 yards. Jameis is not good. This is a bad game. I'm not watching. You shouldn't either. Tier 3. This is better, but not great. Chargers are at the Bills. It's 0-2 Chargers, 2-0 Bills. The Bills are the third team in the history of the NFL to start 2-0, allowing 30-plus in both games. No team has ever gone 3-0, allowing 30-plus. If they allow the Chargers to score 30-plus in Buffalo, that'll be a significant problem. Panthers are at the Browns. This is Tier 3 as well. Panthers have the worst run defense in the National Football League, but the Browns are 31st in rushing offense. Are they going to boo Deshaun Watson? He played pretty good last week. They've been booing him. We'll see. That's Panthers at Browns. Jets are at the Lions. The Lions have scored exactly 31 points in both games this year. They've never scored 30-plus in their first three games. They could do it against the Jets at home this weekend. Seattle is at Washington. Darnold is back. Jaden is not. Seattle is the number one defense in the NFL in terms of yards per play. Good luck to Marcus Mariota and the Washington Commanders. Cardinals are at the 49ers division game. Is Marvin Harrison Jr. officially a bust? He could be. He's got one catch through two games this season. The Cardinals have lost 15 straight against teams with a winning record. San Francisco doesn't have very many players left, but they're still got a winning record. The Cardinals certainly do not. I expect the 49ers take care of business in that one. Tier 2, this is the best of the weekend because I don't have anything in Tier 1. Texans are at the Colts. It's an AFC South matchup, but both are 0-2. The Colts are allowing 514 yards per game. That is the worst in the National Football League. They're minus 16 on explosive plays this year. That is also the worst in the National Football League.

0: Bengals are at the Steelers, another divisional game. Pittsburgh's offensive line is struggling, and Cincinnati leads the NFL in sacks. The Steelers have one offensive touchdown, by the way. I love the Bengals to go into Pittsburgh and get a win, move to 3-0. Hopefully Joe and company get things rolling against Pittsburgh. Pats at the Jags. Jaguars are 8-1 against the spread at home under Liam Cohen. They're 5-0 against the spread as home favorites under Liam Cohen, so they're a favorite here. That the Jags is what I'm telling you. Vikings and Bucks, they are 2-0 Vikings, the 0-2 Bucks. The Vikings blitz 74% of the time. Second place in the NFL is 45%. By the way, the Buccaneers, 0-11 against the spread in their last 11. That's a team that's underachieving week in and week out. I don't like the way that they look right now. And if the Vikings go to Tampa and win, that's an 0-3 Bucks team. Take note, Saints fans. They may not be very good. Rams are at the Cowboys. Rams are at the Cowboys. It's in Rio. They're kind of at the Cowboys. Jackson Dart and Jaden Daniels have run the ball really well against Dallas's defense. We will see what Lamar Jackson can do down in Brazil. It's Rams and Browns. Broncos? Sorry, the Browns would never be in Tier 2. Rams at Broncos in Tier 2. Patrick Surtain versus Davante Adams. An awesome, awesome matchup. Davante Adams last week, 195 yards and 2 touchdowns. Bo Nix, 14-1 at home in his last 15 home games. That is pretty salty as well. I'm going to give a little bit more credit to Sean Payton than I am to Bo Nix, if we're being honest about that. Plus, the defense is really good. But that's a look around the National Football League. I don't love the card, Jordan.
1: Yeah, I don't really like the card either.
0: It's just not great.
1: And it's a little interesting seeing an international game that's not like a standalone. You know, that's the first time I've seen that. I don't know if I remember.
0: It's a 3:15 kickoff in Rio. We'll see if either team wants to be there. Ravens need to get in gear after last week. Cowboys, I like the Cowboys offense. I'm not so sure about that
1: defense. No, that defense is atrocious. But I will say this, though. It's a little interesting, this New England and Jacksonville game, because I did not know that. What would you say the spread was with Liam Cohen? It was like 8-1, you said?
0: Yeah, so with Liam Cohen as the head coach, the Jags are 8-1 against the spread at home. Yeah. They are 5-0 as home favorites.
1: Oof, so like that's I feel like this is a big game, because later down the line, I do expect New England and Jacksonville to try and make the playoffs in the AFC. So this game could be one of those early season, you know, it come back and bite you in the you-know-what later down
0: the
1: line.
0: How are we feeling about the Bengals?
1: Well, when you told me that they're the number one team in the league in sacks, I couldn't believe that. Like,
0: no,
1: wow.
0: Hendrickson, doesn't matter.
1: Like, that's crazy. You know, Dexter Lawrence, you know, people clown him for trading for him, but he's kind of like changed the whole defense, no, what they thought he's going to do.
0: And then, look, they didn't play great on offense in, was that week one or week two?
1: They played Houston week one,
0: yeah,
1: I think.
0: Yeah, so and they weren't great. And I saw Zach Taylor's speech after the game. He's like, look, guys, we got a complete football team. If we need Joe and Jamar to go get us 40, like, they will a couple times, but sometimes they don't. Got to play some defense, which they haven't been able to do, and they certainly did in that game. So I'm optimistic. My January is better if the Bengals are in the playoffs.
1: Yeah.
0: That's just a more enjoyable deal. Of course, we want the Saints to be in there, no doubt about it. But January is a pretty gloomy time. Hopefully, Will Wade changes that around here. But it's generally kind of a gloomy time. The Saints haven't been in the playoffs in a while. LSU basketball's been terrible. We're sitting on our hands in January waiting for baseball to show up. I'd really rather watch the Saints and Bengals in the playoffs if I could.
1: And another one that I'm kind of looking at, because we talked about it and take it or leave it probably a couple of days ago, with Sauce Gardner not having a win on American soil in basically 2 years. Can the Indianapolis Colts actually win a game for once? Because the Texans, they need a win. They need a win real bad. They can't fall to 0. It feels like every year the Texans fall to 0-3, and somehow, some way, they crawl their way
0: back into the wild card. Are the Packers bad?
1: The Packers are terrible, Hunt.
0: I had them win in the North. How'd that pick look? I had the Chargers and Packers.
1: Yeah, you had the Chargers. I remember that Chargers one. I'm about to say the Chargers one. Well, look. I'm going to say it like this, and I'll just be flat out. I'll be honest to everybody listening. I'll be honest to South Louisiana. Bijan Robinson's the truth, man. This guy, he literally moves like a hot knife and butter. This guy slices through the defense. Michael Penix, he's okay. Like, he looked way better than these two scrubs that they had playing before him. Tua and Rush should never get a paycheck ever again in the NFL.
0: Cooper Rush.
1: Yes, like, Cooper Rush looked like he's never played football.
0: You floated in the studio the day that the Falcons announced Cooper Rush was starting the game. You were levitating across the ground.
1: I knew what it was, and Penix actually a real quarterback. So that's not ideal when you got the Monday Night Football game coming up with them. So,
0: oh, lordy, lordy, lordy. That's a long week for Atlanta this week after a Thursday night game. So we'll see. Hopefully the Saints are 2-1 when they get there. I got to take that game. Oh, God, the Cubs just...
1: What happened? They were just winning.
0: Got up to a 3-0 lead. Now it's 3-3. The Red Sox aren't even trying. They don't have anything to play for. It doesn't matter. Just beat them.
1: You should never spoke about it. You should have just waited till the game was over and then said something. Now you didn't jinx it.
0: They made me happy last night. Got to win. It's good enough. We got two games today, and then they might have to get on a plane and fly to Tampa to play on Sunday.
1: Oh, because the nor'easter.
0: All right, let's step aside. Our Friday show is brought to you by Corks Cajun Fried Fish and Shrimp. When we come back, I'll pick Saints and Raiders. That's next.
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0: 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All right, the Saints will return home after a phenomenal win last week in Baltimore. And the first thing about this game that stands out to me is just the environment that we're going to see in the Dome. It's rare that the Saints at home get a 3 o'clock start, and they'll be in the late afternoon window tomorrow, so that gives the fans a little more time to knock off a church and head up to their favorite establishment. Maybe it's the parking garage there on Poitras. Maybe it's somewhere in the CBD or in the quarter. And then mosey on in. And it's just going to be an electric atmosphere in there. And there's a buzz in the city. There's a buzz in the fan base that has not been there since that very, very, very small blip a couple of years ago in weeks 1 and 2. And that went away extremely quickly. But there's a buzz because you feel like you're on the beginning edge of what could be a really special season and what could be a new era that you've been waiting for since Drew Brees and Sean Payton walked off the sideline for the last time. And like, it's not a guarantee that that's going to happen, but you're hopeful. And then they go out there and they play the Lions to the last play of the game. And then they go out there and they beat Baltimore. Well, there's reason to have a little juice, to have a little buzz about you. And so that's the first thing that this game is going to feature, probably the best environment in the NFL on Sunday. But what about the game on the field? That's what matters, right? And there's one aspect of this that is extremely concerning if you're a Saints fan and if you're Kellen Moore. The Raiders are first in the NFL in pressure rate. The Raiders are first in the NFL in sacks. They got after Justin Herbert 17 times last week. 17 pressures. And that's a team that's got Joe Alt and Rashawn Slater playing on the edges. You are breaking in a new tackle in Awesome Richards. Now, you hope Talia Fuaga plays one of his best games, and you hope that Richards shows up, but Max Crosby is not going anywhere. That guy is a problem for the Saints. And so that is something that you're going to have to be aware of from the first snap of the game. And the best way, obviously, to take those guys and reduce their impact on the game is to run the ball. And that's something Kellen Moore wants so badly to do. And it's been okay through a couple of weeks. You couldn't really run the ball against Detroit because you got behind and you had to throw it with Shuck. And you were okay running the ball last week. This needs to be your best running output of the year. And we know that Kellen Moore believes in it. But it's a weird little conundrum that you're facing here because you're at your best when Shuck is throwing the ball. That's been your best offensive output when he's getting the ball out to Olave and he's getting the ball out to Vele and he's finding Juwan Johnson and getting the ball out to the wider seat, to the running backs in the flat and with some room to go. And he's best when he's doing that. But if you continue to drop back, you're just allowing and inviting Max Crosby to come back there and wreck your day. And that's a hugely concerning factor in this game. Now, on the flip side, Kirk Cousins is a statue. And Chase Young is playing, I would suggest, as well as anybody in the NFL. And the Raiders last week could not run the ball at all. They counted on Cousins to kind of do everything. And if that's the case, I like Chase Young getting back there and affecting Kirk Cousins, who, oh, by the way, doesn't really have a dynamic receiving core. Like, we think Brock Bowers is coming back, and that's a big weapon for the Raiders, no question. But, like, at wide receiver, it's not a terrifying group. And so the Saints should be able to play on the outside, cover a little bit, and if you can get pressure on Cousins, he will turn it over. He will turn it over. He's not going to evade the pressure, and he will make bad decisions if he's pressed. And so I think the edge rushers could have a field day in this game. Now, if you take it away from that and you start to look at other aspects of this thing, I'm starting to really become a believer in Chris Olave. I guess I'm really late to that party, but I'm just in the Shuck era, which is now 11 games of starting, he's been really good. Really good. I didn't love the numbers on his contract, but that's in the past now. Now it's just the numbers on the field because we're in season, and he's been great. He's open. He did have a couple of drops, I know, in the Detroit game. That's part of it, but he's making really big plays. And Shuck's got a great rapport with him, and I think he's primed for a big game in this game because I do think that the Saints are going to drop back and throw it a little bit, even though I'd like them to focus on the run game. I love Olave, and Vele has been pretty good. And so I like those two guys. I'm waiting for Jordan Tyson to come back. That would be great. But I trust those guys. And more importantly, I do believe this game's going to be close. And I'll give you my pick here in a second. But I believe this game's going to be close because I think these defenses are going to impose their wills, especially at the line of scrimmage. And what do you have in a close game? You got Shuck, who needs to get off to a better start. We're all aware. I would love it. The Dome would love it. If the Saints would come out and lead after the first quarter for the first time in the Kellen Moore era, that would be awesome. We haven't seen it yet. But I would love that to happen. But even if it's close late, that guy just keeps making plays. He keeps doing the things necessary to win football games. And I trust him, honestly, more than I trust Kirk Cousins. Oh, great stat on Cousins, by the way. Cousins, Tom Brady, and Peyton Manning, only quarterbacks in NFL history to begin a season with back-to-back three-plus passing touchdown games at the age of 38. Like, he's done a good job, but I'll take Shuck. His youth, his running ability at home, I'll take him. I think Cousins could turn the ball over in this game, which would be huge, especially in that crowd. But again, I think this is a defensive game. I think it starts slow. I think Crosby's a problem. I think Chase Young is a problem. These two running games are kind of stuck in neutral. Genty was good against the Dolphins, but I don't care about that. The Raiders wide receiver core isn't great. I don't really trust the Saints to run the ball. Like, I'm sensing a game that gets to halftime somewhere in the neighborhood of 10-7, of 13-10. And I think it's a game that's played around the 20-point number. That's the way I see it. This is a defensive struggle, and I'll take Daniel Carlson at the gun in the Dome to put the Saints to a 2-1 record. I've got it 20-17, New Orleans winning this game over the Raiders. We looked at this game before the season, before the schedule came out. You look at this game, you go, okay, this is a game where the Saints should win. They're at home against a team that drafted first this past year, that probably leaning on Kirk Cousins or maybe a rookie quarterback at that point. Not a lot of playmakers on the offensive side. Like, this is a win. And the Raiders have gone out and taken care of their business. They've done a good job against Miami to take care of that awful team. And then they threw a punch at the Chargers last week and came away with the win. They'll come in feeling better than we thought they would this time when the schedule came out. But I like the Saints to get it done 20-17. And that will set up just an unreal environment against the Falcons 8 days later. That's what we're looking for. First of three games. Saints getting the win on Sunday in the Dome. How we see it, Jordan?
1: I see that this game is going to be close. I like your final score. I don't think it's going to be one of those high-scoring games, but I also don't think it's going to be a defensive struggle. I think teams will score. It's really going to come down to this one thing only. Can the Saints simply protect Tyler Shuck? That's what it boils down to.
0: And I do not know.
1: We don't know that. We know what Max Crosby is. Now, you did see Aiden Hutchinson. You did see a Trey Henderson. Yeah. But this is a different beast. And you don't have your prestigious left tackle no more. And if I'm the Raiders, I'm pretty much just going to line Max Crosby up on whoever's on that side. Go hunt. Yeah. So it all boils down to, can you protect Tyler Shuck? And it's deeper than that because the Raiders, their defense is actually pretty stout. Like, yep. Outside of Max Crosby, they do get a lot of sacks. So if they can protect Tyler Shuck and find some type of way, because I believe that if you can stop the run game with the Raiders and you make Kirk Cousins throw to these no names, we'll see what Brock Bowers plays. If you can do that, protect Tyler Shuck. I can't give you necessarily a score, but I think that's the way the Saints can go out there and get the W. It's if you find a way to, I know it's a lot easier said than done to stop Max Crosby. Yeah.
0: Coaches like to coach positively and not negatively, so I don't think they would phrase it this way. But this is what I would tell Tyler Shuck. You know what's not going to kill us? Getting sacked three times. You know what is going to kill us?
1: Turnover.
0: If you throw two picks while you're under pressure because you don't want to get sacked.
1: Strip sack.
0: You got a left tackle that is new over there. He's not going to play a perfect game. He's just not. Three sacks is not going to kill you. Two picks because you're under pressure and you're not making a good decision, that will kill you. So you cannot have that. All right. That's a look at the Saints. They'll play again the late afternoon window coming up on Sunday at the Dome. Looking very much forward to watching that. And I know there are a lot of people, my friends included, that can't wait to get in the dome and cheer on.

0: that black and gold for the first time. Should be something of a hero's welcome for taking care of the Ravens last week. 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They're on Government between Foster and Jefferson. And the whole menu is right there online at corxfishandshrimp.com. That's it for hour number one. I opened the show today talking about LSU in the red zone. They've got to be better than they have been. They're creating the opportunities. They're moving the ball. They've got to finish inside the 20s in this game. You can catch that at Hunt on LSU. And I talked to Preston Guy about the Tigers as well. Set you up for the NFL slate. Gave you my pick for the Saints and Raiders. So we'll transition to college football for hour number two. Get you my SEC picks against the spread coming up here after SportsCenter. A little bit more on LSU and A&M. My final pick coming up 1 hour from right now. 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Thanks for hanging out with us. 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
11: I'm Christine Lisi. On this final Friday of baseball's regular season, opener of a doubleheader from Fenway, Adley Rutschman game-tying two-run single, Red Sox and Cubs tied at three, top seven, Boston's up three games on the White Sox for the second AL wildcard spot. NFL, lot for the Packers to work on following their 21-point home loss to Atlanta, running game stuck in neutral, the offensive line struggling, quarterback Jordan Love's completed only 52% of his passes. So how does Coach Matt LaFleur fix things? Freddie and Harry co-host, Harry Douglas.
12: Well, you have to identify the problem as the head leader in charge, and you have to fix it as a head coach.
13: So they're allowed.
12: If the guys can't get it done that's on this roster right now, get them out the building then. Because one of the things you can't have from a DNA perspective in this league is a soft perspective. Because once one team sees it, now everybody sees it.
11: Ariana and Sportsman, like Rams receiver Puka Nacua, groin issue out Sunday night against Denver. Team targeting week four for his return. Giants QB Jackson Dart undergoing knee surgery today. He's expected to miss the rest of the regular season.

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3: Hour two, last hour of the week here on a Football Friday. We're brought to you by Quirks Cajun Fried Fish and Shrimp on the Hunt Palmer Show. Appreciate y'all hanging out with us. Hope that work week's in the rearview mirror. If it's not, we'll get you to the finish line here. Got a lot to get to in hour number two. We'll have Take It or Leave It in 30 minutes. We'll also have my pick for LSU and Texas A&M at the end of the show. Still going to break that game down a little bit more in our next segment. Appreciate y'all for being with us. And look, this is the time of the week where you tune in, you lock in, and you get rich because you take these picks. You fade these picks. I won't give you my record. I'll just say, if you faded every pick that I've made thus far, you would be 23-13. And 23-13 is going to help pay the bills. If you haven't faded me, what are you doing? It's free. It's right here. The medium is free. Radio's free. YouTube's free. Spotify's free. It's all free. I give these picks out every week. You listen to the picks, you get rich. You just fade. It's the way it's got to go. As you could probably tell from the record I just spouted out, I'm 13-23 against the number picking Southeastern Conference games. That's a poor effort. We all know this. All you can do is put your head down and put in the work. Watch the tape, make the corrections, and get better. That's what we're going to try to do today. Let's crank it up. What a great 11 o'clock game, huh? ABC, UT against UT, the burnt orange versus the power T, the Manning Bowl, whatever you want to call it, it's going to be awesome. Tennessee's at home catching 4.5 points. Can the Vols get Deshaun Bishop going on the ground? I don't know. Ohio State ran the ball 31 times against Texas for 94 yards, only 3 yards per carry in that game. Tennessee's second in the SEC in sacks. They've got 13. Can they speed Arch up? Can they make him get the ball out quickly to those really talented wide receivers? It's a loud stadium. I don't know. I think this game is close. I'm not ready to tell you Tennessee's going to win this game. I don't think they are, but I think 4.5 is enough for me to take the points. I will take the Vols. I will take the 4.5 points. 11:45 SEC Network, South Alabama, the Jaguars taking on Kentucky, the Wildcats. That's a cat fight. 20.5 is the number. Ohio, the Bobcats, ran for 153 yards on 5.5 yards per carry on South Alabama last week. They scored 36 points. So not a great run D for South Alabama. But they do run the ball well, South Alabama. They're 24th in the country in rushing. This is a letdown spot for Will Stein's team, no doubt. You go to on the road to College Station, you get that dub. That's a letdown spot when South Alabama comes out of the other tunnel. I wish the number was 21. I wish it was 21. It's 20.5. I got to take the points. I'm taking South Alabama in the letdown spot. 2:30, Oklahoma between the hedges at Georgia. Bulldogs laying 13.5. Georgia, the Georgia Bulldogs, Kirby Smart's program, leads the nation in scoring. Now, they've played two tomato cans in Arkansas, which is still a tomato can. So, I don't know how much to put into that for the season, but they're leading right now. Want to know where Oklahoma ranks in scoring? 98. Their offense is putrid. Look, people forget, this Oklahoma defense is really good. It's elite. If it were in Norman, I would take Oklahoma in the 13.5 points. It's not. It's in Athens. I'm going ahead, and I am laying 13.5. All right, 2:30 ABC. What great football to watch before LSU. You got Texas and the Vols, and then you got Ole Miss and Florida from the swamp. Florida's laying 3.5 points. 3.5 points. Here's the analysis of this game. You're giving me Trinidad Chambliss and 3.5 points. Sold. I got it. Ole Miss can't stop the run. Jaden Ball is the best running back. Florida's going to run the ball. It's a new Florida. They scored a bunch on Auburn last year. It's in the swamp. Going to be packed. Going to be loud. I got it all. Give me Chambliss and the points. I'll take Ole Miss. That's a straight cash winner, homie. 3:15. Vanderbilt's at Auburn. 9.5 is the number here. Auburn is laying them on the plains. Vanderbilt's defense allowed 31 points to NC State and 26 points to Delaware. Vandy is clearly the worst 3-0 team in the country. Byron Brown got things cooking a little bit last week for Auburn against Florida. 271 yards and three touchdowns through the air. Ran for 65 and a touchdown. I know a lot of that was late against Florida when they were down, but still, I think he's talented. I think Vanderbilt stinks. I think he's got a freshman quarterback going on the road in a loud environment. Give me Auburn. I will lay the 9.5 points, War Eagle. 6 o'clock, ESPN, South Carolina at Alabama. Alabama laying 12.5. South Carolina gave up 41 points to Mississippi State last week. Keelan Russell hung 45 on Kentucky and 50 on Florida State. This looks easy to me. Lenora Sellers, not good. Shane Beamer, going to get fired. Alabama's offense, really good. They're going to score a lot of points. South Carolina will not keep up. Alabama, minus 12.5. I like that pick as well. 6:45 on the SEC Network. Missouri at Mississippi State. Sneaky game here between ranked teams. Mississippi State's a 6-point favorite in a conference game. Are they for real? I like Kamario Taylor. Missouri has only allowed 9 20-plus yard plays this season. Mississippi State's second in the SEC in producing those. 6 points feels like a lot, though. I'll take Eli Drinkwitz. I'll take the 6 points. I know it's on the road. Kamario's great. 6 is too many. Give me the Missouri Tigers on the road plus the 6. And then Tulsa is at Arkansas. Are there any hurricanes in Tulsa? Why are they the Golden Hurricane? Aren't there tornadoes in
4: just
3: Tulsa?
4: Just tornadoes in Oklahoma, man.
3: What are we doing?
4: Yeah.
3: And what are we doing in Arkansas just period besides nice. Playing basketball? Arkansas is a 7-point favorite. Who are they playing? Dunham? I don't think so. Tulsa with a backup quarterback covers the 7 points.
4: Whoa.
3: All day long. Love the Golden Hurricane. Love taking the points. They will win outright. Arkansas is going 1-11. That's it. Money line. Easy money.
4: Whoa, Hunt. You got Tulsa going in. I mean, it ain't much right now with Arkansas, but you got...
3: Arkansas is atrocious.
4: Wow.
3: There's going to be nobody there. Oh. They all hate their athletic director. They don't care about their coach. The players know that the fan base has quit. They're all talking about firing Juracek. They don't care about playing Tulsa. Tulsa's already beaten Oklahoma State. They had their starting quarterback, but like, hey, come on. This is easy.
4: If Tulsa does that, I like you said, that's just a great season for them, but... Hit the nail on the head.
3: If you're looking to fade, here they are. My picks. Tennessee plus 4.5.
4: Okay.
3: Love it. South Alabama plus 20.5.
4: Interesting.
3: Georgia minus 13.5. Trinidad Shambles plus 3.5. Auburn minus 9.5. Bama minus 12.5. Yeah. Missouri plus the 6. Tulsa plus the 7. That could be 8-0, people. Could be 8-0.
4: Yeah, Bama's definitely going to roll South Carolina, but you were right, man. That Missouri-Mississippi State game is going to be electric.
3: Nobody's going to watch it because everybody's going to be on LSU
4: playing, yeah, but, I mean, that game, because I will say this too, though. That 6 is a great, like, what?
3: A lot.
4: They must think Kamario.
3: I don't really know anything about Missouri. They beat Kansas. What am I supposed to do with that? I don't

0: chance. I know you want to give the points with Trinidad Chambliss. I just cannot, you know, I just can't do it. And I just believe that, I know, I can't believe I'm saying this. They played the Super Bowl. They played the Super Bowl. There is no way that Ole Miss is going to be able to keep this rolling and keep this going. They are going to go into the swamp. And I've been on some Raw. I've been on the Florida thing. But I just truly believe that they just played the Super Bowl. They're due to just have come crashing down. Yeah.
1: The swamp is bipolar.
0: It is.
1: I have been in the swamp for Tim Tebow.
0: Yes.
1: You don't want to be in there. That's a bad spot to be in. I've also been in there for Will Muschamp teams and whatever. And there's just nobody there. It's just, it's dead. But a lot of stadiums like that are like that. I credit South Carolina and Auburn as the fan bases that are always locked in, no matter what, because they've dealt with a lot of bad football over the years. But the swamp, it can go to 11. It can go to 3 real quick. It'll be 11 tomorrow.
0: Oh, it'll be 11. But before we wrap up, I know we just said Alabama's going to roll South Carolina. But,
1: yes.
0: I mean, we just know that he's on the clock. Beamer's is on the clock at this point. Like,
1: yes.
0: It's just,
1: he will be out of there. Get a nice check. Walking. Head on out to the Bahamas. Play a little golf. Get a big old buyout check. I don't know if he's getting a lump sum. I don't know if they're doing installments like Brian Kelly. I'm not sure how it's going to work. But you're going to get the cash, and you can do kind of whatever you want. He coached. I said this last week. He coached one good month.
0: Yeah.
1: They did a really good job. For 1 month, they beat Texas A&M. They played Alabama really close. They beat Clemson on the road. 1 month. That's it.
0: And
1: they've been bad since. And Lenore Sellers has developed zero. He's the exact same as he was 2 years ago. When everyone says he could be the number one pick in the draft, he's the exact same 2 years later. He's not the number one pick in the draft. And they're going to get dump trucked.
0: Yeah, Bama's going to roll them.
1: All right, that's a great card. I'm so excited. Like, for because like I can watch the 11 o'clock game like pretty much in its entirety.
0: Yeah.
1: The 2 o'clock game is like it bumps up into my show and I can't really lock into that. And then by the time we get to 6, I'm all on you or whatever. But the 11 o'clock game I can always watch. And Texas Tennessee, one, I like that game because I don't really hate either program, so I don't have like an emotional investment in it.
0: Just watch.
1: So I can just watch and be like, oh, that's good. I that's a rarity. So I like it's like when I got to watch Miami and Indiana for a championship. That's just rocking chair watching. They love it. I don't have to emotionally invest at all. So that's going to be great. And then while I'm doing my show to have OU Georgia and Ole Miss Florida on while I'm out there on campus, that's some good stuff before we get into this. I haven't looked at the schedules. This might be the best SEC schedule of the year.
0: Whoa, hold on. We got to see what else is going on then. We got to see what else.
1: It ain't next week. LSU's got McNeese and there's a bunch of garbage on the schedule next week. And you know the weekend before the finale is a bunch of also rans.
0: Week 6 is really nothing. I mean, you got Texas, Oklahoma, Georgia, Alabama.
1: This is the most ranked matchups a conference has ever had on one day in the history of college football. So we like that.
0: Hold on. Week 7, I'm looking at week 7. You got Florida at Texas. You got Auburn at Georgia. You got Missouri at Ole Miss. You got Alabama at Tennessee. You got Camario and LSU. That's a pretty solid list.
1: That's the morning. I like the morning kickoffs for LSU because I get to get out of there. We got dinner reservations on Saturday night. That's rare for me during football season. We like that. I do not like the Red Sox hitting a triple. I told Musso for his team to mail it in just for 2 games. I just need him to mail it in, and they're going to beat us. And it just drives me insane. The Cubs can't play better than this in September. Let's not talk about the Cubs. Let's talk about LSU and A&M next.
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Look, the game on Saturday night between LSU and Texas A&M, I've broken this thing down so many different ways. We've talked about the fact that A&M is replacing four on the offensive line, and they haven't been great. We've talked about the fact that LSU has not been able to protect the passer adequately. Tre'Davious Green's injury is a huge deal. A&M's defense got pushed around by Kentucky last week. They've given up some big plays with some coverage busts in the secondary. Like, there's a lot of aspects of this game that we've talked about, and I think that's all perfectly reasonable to discuss. I do. I think that's all a factor in this game. But to me, as I continue to look at it and continue to think about it, the play of these two quarterbacks is probably going to decide it. It's just these guys both have huge wins on their resume and explosive playmaking ability and a lot of experience. They're very similar in that way. They're also similar in some of the things that they do on the field with their ability to use their legs and ability to beat defensive players to the edge and to be a weapon in the red zone. And they've got some accuracy issues. Marcel Reed has missed a lot of throws through three games. Sam Levitt certainly missed important throws against Ole Miss. And those were bad games last week. Both guys were not good enough last week. Marcel Reed was no

0: nowhere near good enough. And Sam Leavitt had too many crucial mistakes to win the game. And so I think a lot of the questions we have about A&M and questions we have about LSU and strengths of both teams as well, like all that is going to kind of come out in the wash, I think. To me, what quarterback steps up and makes the plays they have to make when they're there? That's the biggest issue in this game. Now, there's another aspect of this that dovetails off of that that I want to talk about with LSU. I was a little bit disappointed last week with LSU's ability to cover. I didn't think that DJ Pickett, PJ Woodland, Jakeem Jackson, Deshaun Spears, Ty Benefield, Tamarcus Cooley, I just didn't think they covered to the standard that they can. Now, Chambliss is a star. I mean, that play in the first half where he rolls to his right and rips it down the right sideline and drops it in the bucket over two LSU defenders, that's not the play I'm talking about. But, like, LSU didn't cover very well on the drive right before the half where Ole Miss went down and got a touchdown with 6 seconds left. They just, I think LSU can cover better than that. You're talking about the only team in the country that had more interceptions than touchdown passes allowed last year. You're talking about a group that's got a lot of talent, a lot of starts. DJ Pickett is a veteran now. In a sport where the best players play 3 years, DJ Pickett is about halfway through his college career. He's a veteran. PJ Woodland is a 2-year starter and a 3rd-year player. Jakeem Jackson is a 4th-year player. These guys need to do a really good job against A&M's receivers, who are very good. Mario Craver's a little bit undersized. He's under 6 feet, but he is really quick and really elusive and can make things happen. Ashton Bethel-Roman may or may not play in this game. He's been banged up, but he is a really talented receiver that's got a little bit more size. They brought in Isaiah Horton. He's a big play threat. He leads them in touchdown catches. Like, they have weapons on the outside. Last week I picked A&M to cover the number against Kentucky because I just thought they would be too good on the outside. Now, it turns out that Kentucky was way better at the line of scrimmage, which told the tale. But still, they made some big plays in the passing game because they've got some dudes. But LSU needs to cover better. This team's deep run defense has been elite. LSU leads the country in rushing defense. They lead the country in sacks. They've done a great job at the point of attack, and against a makeshift new offensive line at A&M, they benched Tyree Adams at left tackle last week. Against a new offensive line, I expect LSU to hold its own and win a lot at the line of scrimmage. I don't think A&M is going to run wild in this game. But you have to cover. Make some plays on the ball. Force some incompletions. A&M's got the lowest completion percentage in the Southeastern Conference. Put him in 3rd and long. Let Prince William on Mielen get going off the edge. Turn Tiger Stadium up a notch and get after him. But you have to cover better. And I trust Corey Raymond implicitly to get these guys where they need to be. There's no talent issue. There's no coaching issue. There was an execution issue last week. Deuce Alexander got going, and some of the other guys that we didn't know entering the game got going a little bit. This receiving core at A&M, I think, is better than the one at Ole Miss. So there's no Casey Concepcion, no. There's no Mike Evans, but there is a talented group out there, and LSU's just got to cover a little bit better because if you are in position to cover, Marcel Reed has shown he will make a mistake. He will make a mistake, and that could be game-changing if you're in position to make him pay for that. So it kind of dovetails where, like, it's the quarterbacks that are ultimately going to decide this thing. But LSU needs to do what they've done and pressure the quarterback, which A&M has had a little bit of trouble with, except on 3rd downs. And then you got to, when he does make that mistake, make him pay. You did that with Clemson, and you got a big interception against Trinidad Chambliss last week when you dialed out that pressure, you got some interior pressure right in his face, and he sailed one high and you made the play. So there are aspects of this team that I think you're going to struggle to get a lot better. Like, I don't think the LSU offensive line is going to come a long way moving forward. They're going to be okay in the run game. They're going to have some issues in pass protection. Leavitt's going to have to mask a little bit. That's one of the deficiencies that I don't think is going to, like, really come up big. I don't know that it's a deficiency last week in the coverage units, but it's something that has to get better, and I do have confidence that will, in fact, get better. So you got to cover Craver. You got to cover Bethel-Roman. You got to cover Horton. You don't have to deal with Bussey, who tore his ACL in the opening kickoff last week. But that's a spot that A&M's going to try to get those guys involved. your dudes need to step up. Corey Raymond's dudes need to step up. And I think they got a good chance to do that. I really, really, really do. It's LSU and A&M coming up tomorrow at 6:30. I've reminded you earlier in the show about our broadcast schedule. I'll do that one more time. We start at 1:30 tomorrow on Eagle 98.1 Game Day. It'll be Charles Hanegraaff and Matt Musso from Rouse's, Burbank, and Lee. You can catch those guys again at 1:30. They'll go for 3 hours. They'll hand things off to me and the LSU Sports Radio Network at 4:30. We'll be on campus in Tiger One Village between the Rams and the Assembly Center. Myself, Brandon Taylor, Marlon Favorite, would love to see y'all come by if you're on campus and say, hey, we always have a great time there. We'll be with you for a little bit over 90 minutes until a little after 6 o'clock, and then we'll hand it to the broadcast team of Gordy Rush, Jacob Hester, and the voice of the Tigers, Chris Blair. 30 minutes after it goes final, me, Brandon, and Marlon back on the Fighting Tiger postgame report on the LSU Sports Radio Network. And then 90 minutes after the game ends, Charles Hanegraaff and Richard Dixon from right here in studio. They'll have Eagle 98.1 Game Day's postgame show, 1:30 p.m. through about 1:30 in the morning. We are live and local with you here under the Guarantee Roof, and you can catch it all on Eagle 98.1, the flagship home for LSU. I'll have some coverage on LouisianaSports.net. We'll have predictions go up on the site tomorrow for the game, and I'll have a column after the game ends as well. So I invite y'all to catch that, and very excited for Ross's coverage of the Saints and Raiders from the Dome as well, which I gave my pick at the end of the hour in about 25 minutes. I'll give you my pick for LSU and Texas A&M a little bit later on. Our Friday shows brought to you by Corks Cajun Fried Fish and Shrimp. We'll step aside, come back with some Take It or Leave It, and much, much more. 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

0: very excited for steak dinner tonight. Love that.
1: From where?
0: Gonna head on over to Ruth's Chris this evening.
1: Oh,
0: very,
1: wow.
0: Very excited about that. Got some, gonna celebrate a buddy's birthday. Drinks will be flowing. I said this at the top of the show. I love football Fridays in this town. LSU undefeated on Fridays. That's probably part of the reason why there's no heartache. There's no pain on a Friday because they don't play. So it's just all positive vibes. I got up this morning. It was not sizzling hot when I walked out my front door.
1: Breezy, actually.
0: First time. And then like the weather's good. My buddies are coming in. My parents are here. It's like it's a good vibes on a Friday. I know that they had a great event this morning at Football Fridays over at Lod Cook. I went and stopped by the facility today, talked to Joe Cox, the co-offensive coordinator and tight ends coach, whose job changed a little bit this week without Trey Des Green. It had to be really quick because I don't have a chance to talk to Coach Cox for a long time. But that's a different animal that he's dealing with now. As I said on the interview, I was like, as far as I know, you don't have any other 6-7 former basketball players walking around waiting in the wings. So things are going to be a little bit different for that group on at tight end. But he seemed to be excited. He said the guys really responded well to the week. And it's been tough. Obviously, you don't want to lose that first game. But in this era, you really have two to play with. LSU just burned one rather quickly. Yep. Now it's time to make sure you don't do that again with LSU and Texas A&M. I'll make my pick for that game coming up here in about 15 minutes. For right now, take it or leave it.
2: Take it or leave it.
3: Today's hottest stories in sports, news, and sometimes even Hunt's life. The question is, will he take them or leave them?
1: Do you have an update for us?
0: Pete is the best defender in baseball, and he just dropped a fly ball.
1: Oh, not the MVP. Not him.
0: He
1: right?
0: will be the MVP, but that should be in there. They won't give him an error, but it should be in there.
1: All right, well, let's get on something a little bit worse. This was not very positive. The NFL has fined Bengals receiver Ja'Marr Chase and T. Higgins a combined $89,556 for 6 celebrations on Sunday, 4 by Higgins, 2 by Chase. So we talked about yesterday how they fined Juszczyk for pretend like he was drinking a beer. So is the NFL just cracking down on celebrations all of a sudden? Take it or leave it.
0: I mean, I'll take it. They're obviously I'll leave it as in practice. Like, what did they do? I didn't watch the game.
1: Well, Ja'Marr, his is a little... I don't know what Higgins did. Well, no, he did his new celebration. He said it's called the People's Elbow, where he would score and he would do this. It's not the People's Elbow. One, he said it was a wrestling move, and Roger's not going for that.
0: Is he involved props, or is he, like, in somebody's face? Or what's the deal?
1: He's insinuating... he's the man. Let's just say that. He's insinuating he's the man. Let's just put it like that in a PG term. Okay. So Roger was not going for that. He had to find him for that.
0: What are we doing? Who cares? Like, I don't care. I don't think you need to be actively taunting other players, because if you do that, we're going to have a bunch of fist fights, and we can't have that. Other than that, like, let's
1: touchdown
0: have some fun. Let's
1: we
0: scored a touchdown. Yeah. It's a game. We're having some fun. Like, I know there are people that go, no, you just act like you've been there before, hand the ball to the official. Like, that's fine, but it's not a lot of fun. I'm here for some fun. I'm okay if you want to flip the bat on a baseball field.
1: I love it.
0: That's cool with me. Steph wants to do a celebration and wiggle after he hits a three, great. He's the best shooter ever. You score a touchdown in the NFL. Let's do some dancing. No taunting. I don't need everybody to Joe Horn it and get a cell phone out of the goalpost. But, like, if we're dancing after touchdowns, we're fine. Everybody's fine. It's cool.
1: Now, Ja'Marr specifically wasn't like a taunting run. He just caught the touchdown on Stingley. You've probably seen that crazy catch over Stingley. And he did his little thing. But, Roger, he's not going for that this year. Sounds like if you do any type of celebration, you're going to have to up that game check. So, per ESPN's Adam Schefter and NFL Network's Ian Rappaport, Nick Bosa is expected to miss a few weeks after injuring his calf today in practice.
0: Yep.
1: Well, yesterday in practice. Not including Bosa's situation, the 49ers already lead the NFL with 15 players currently on injured reserve, as well as 2 players on a physically unable to perform list. With the current situation, the team is weighing its options, as it might need to keep Bosa off IR because they don't have any more spots left. So this is not fantasy football. Running out of IR spots in real life. Take it or leave it.
0: I'm going to leave that.
4: Leave it alone.
0: It's this power station. Substation.
1: Yeah, substation, man.
0: It's that. Look, here's the deal. This problem is not fixable. You cannot.
1: At all.
0: In the NFL, every year, I look up in like the middle of October and I'm like, there are no players left. Everybody's got half their offensive lines
1: back
0: gone.
1: QBs.
0: Six QBs are out. Like, there's no way to fix it. These guys are too big, too fast, too strong, and they're just going to get hurt all the time. And it sucks. It's the worst thing about the game. But there's nothing, I don't think there's anything you can do about it unless you throw flags on them.
1: Well, I mean, we just got to be realistic here. 15 players on IR.
0: That's not a good thing.
1: I don't think I've ever heard that many players on IR. You know, I get mad when the Saints have two guys on IR. 15?
0: Two guys.
1: Yeah, like Jordan Tyson. I'm like, good Lord, what's going on? 15, man.
0: Don't have a substation.
1: Yeah, but we're underwater, so that might be a problem. I don't know. We got the Canes cross street.
0: You got the Smoothie Kings that are next to the dome, and those are bad vibes anyway.
1: Yeah, I mean, the Pelicans go in there and just curse the city at this point. Yeah, I'm about to say, they go in there and curse.
0: We didn't have to bring up the Pelicans on this beautiful Friday.
1: Don't do that, please. Media days next week. I got to get back into the groove. Please. Life was good. All right. Ian Happ wrapped $300 around a baseball and tossed into the bleachers at the Cubs' home finale yesterday. He's been with the team since 2017, and he's in his last year of his contract. Beer's on the Happer. Take it or leave it.
0: Gotta take it. Love the move by the Happer. He signed the ball, threw it up in the bleachers, $300 rubber banded to it, and I'm sure that went pretty quickly in the bleachers on a Thursday afternoon, final game of the Cubs season at home. Looks like it's going to be the last home game they play in the period, because I think they're going to lose today and they're probably not going to get a home playoff series. And then we'll see if they can even win a series next week. But the Happer, been a great Cub, top 10 all time in homers. He wants to throw the guys $300, get some suds out there. We like that. It's also, how do you do that once you get, it's three $100 bills.
1: Okay.
0: So like, do you like,
1: you got to trust somebody.
0: How do you allocate the funds here? Do you give the beer guy in that section the $300 and say, start a tab and tell us when we're out? Is that how you, cause like,
1: that sounds like a good way to do it.
0: You just send one guy up there with $100 and get him to get like five beers and then bring the change back? And like,
1: nah, see.
0: It's a tough thing to maneuver. I guess you just start the tab and say, when it's out, it's out.
1: Yeah, you will have to start a tab, because then you can't be sitting there, you know, asking everybody what's the order, what type of beer, you want a Michelob Ultra, you can't do all that. So no,
0: it's a good thought, but it creates some problems, especially if they're already drunk up there.
1: Yeah.
0: And they're trying to figure out while they're drunk, and then they're fighting over who gets the money.
1: Exactly.
0: Hopefully it went well.
1: All right, so last but not least, the FBS Oversight Committee has proposed banning college football coaches and staffers from attending games as non-participants. So banning coaches from attending games they're not coaching in. Take it or leave it.
0: Leave it?
4: Leave it alone.
0: What?
1: I'm assuming it's like, you know, spying or, you know, just early film.
0: I mean, that's the thing. Sports, everybody's just trying to get an edge. I promise it's not just LSU that's trying to get an edge. Trying to get people eligible and stuff. Everybody's doing something. But that just seems like a bit of a stretch there to say that you can't go watch a game. Like, what if you got a kid playing?
1: Yeah,
0: like, you got families that are always intertwined like that have been sports families. Like, so if I'm the coach, if I'm an assistant at West Virginia and my kid plays for Marshall down the road, I can't go check out his game on a Wednesday?
1: No, you can't. Might be tampering or something. NIL, you know, like the NIL is so dirty now. I kind of see both ways a little bit, but also it is kind of stupid because, again, I'm just here as I'm not even coaching. Like, I'm just outside. I'm just going to a football game. Why can't I go to a football game?
0: I mean, if you want to say they can't go Jordan Stallions and film them, going to sit in section 220?
1: Yeah.
0: What's the problem here? I don't like that.
1: But that's just a day and age, but that's it for Take It or Leave.
0: All right. Cubs are down the last two outs here. There are people that think the Cubs need to lose these games so that they can back up in the standings and play the Braves instead of playing the Phillies or the Padres. I don't know that I hate that idea, but I just have a hard time pulling against the Cubs when there's a lot on the table.
1: Well, Hunt, from my recollection, I thought the Phillies were like slumping at the moment right now.
0: The Phillies have not been great, but they did beat the Brewers 2 out of 3, over this week, which I was hoping the Brewers would do the Cubs a favor one time in my life, which of course they did
1: the
0: not.
1: One time you root for them.
0: Yeah. It did not help at all, but, this is a weird series for the Cubs with the Red Sox, and they're playing two games today and then maybe flying to Tampa tonight and then maybe playing. It's just a weird deal. But
1: how are you feeling though?
0: I don't know. I'm very happy that the Cubs are that's not a strike. I'm very happy that the Cubs are in the playoffs. That doesn't happen all the time, and they're going to be playing on Tuesday, and that's a great thing. But I don't feel like their bullpen is playing very well. Their offense has been atrocious this entire week.

0: week, and it's been bad again today. So we got to get Pete to carry the squad. He's the best player in the league right now.
1: Oh, Bregman, how did he
0: look? Bregman's in the DH today.
1: Okay.
0: He hadn't done anything offensively, but he's in the lineup.
1: He's still there.
0: He's a good start, so he'll clearly be in the lineup come Tuesday. All right, we've done about all we can do here. Friday show is brought to you by Quartz Cajun Fried Fish and Shrimp. We got one segment left to go. Y'all know what that means. We got to pick LSU and Texas A&M. Everybody got mad at me last week when I picked Ole Miss. What do we got in store for you this week?
1: You hit the nail on the head, too.
0: Unfortunately, it was a terrible pick. Come back and pick the game next.
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Friday show is always brought to you by Quartz Cajun Fried Fish and Shrimp. 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

Rock from Ruffino's Extra Hour on Football Fridays. I'm here 1 to 3, and Matt will be with you from 3 to 6 on After Further View. Home games like this one this weekend, he will be at Don Juan's Cigar Bar, so you can catch him for AFR coming up in 15 minutes. My Cubbies could not beat a team that was not even trying to win today, which is incredibly impressive. They'll try it again later this evening. But let's talk about football, shall we? Obviously, the last 2 years in this rivalry between LSU and Texas A&M have been embarrassing for LSU. The Tigers went to College Station undefeated in league play 2 years ago, as was Texas A&M. And LSU got off to a great start in that game. Garrett Nussmeier was chucking the ball around. Tiger defense was flying around. The uniforms for both teams were absolutely awful. A&M was in ridiculous black uniforms and looked awful. LSU was in icy whites, looked equally as terrible. And LSU played great in the first half, and the bottom fell out in the second half. Garrett Nussmeier started to turn the ball over. Marcel Reed checked in. He was running all over the place on Blake Baker's defense, and the Aggies ran LSU right out of Kyle Field that night. And then you know what happened in this rivalry last year. It was the worst night I've ever spent in Tiger Stadium. I was there when LSU lost to Troy. I was there when LSU lost to UAB. I was there when Steve Spurrier scored 1,000 points. I was there when TJ Yeldon caught a screen pass. I was there for all that. The A&M game last year was the worst, because a program that you had put your thumb on for 6 years entering this league just embarrassed you in your home stadium, drained that place out in the third quarter. No Tigers fans left. There's beer bottles rolling around, hot dog wrappers tumbling like tumbleweeds, and A&M fans in the upper deck and down in the south end zone doing their saw the horns off thing. It was terrible. Offense was bad. Defense was worse. Marcel Reed went nuts. Casey Concepcion ran a kickback, and you got beat to the point that Scott Woodward walked into Brian Kelly's office and said, "Here's $60 million, get out." That's how bad last year was. It was a beating so bad that ultimately it led to the most tumultuous week in LSU football history, maybe, where the coach got fired and then the athletic director got fired by the governor. None of that happens if A&M doesn't win by 100 last year in Tiger Stadium. So that's been the experience for LSU against Texas A&M the last 2 years. You're all well aware of it. I don't think any of that really matters on Saturday night, because the players are new. There are 50-plus new players on that LSU roster. There's a new head coach. And what is, it's like I said, leading up to the Clemson game. Like, what do these guys care about a Baton Rouge courtroom drama? It's like I talked about Ty Benefield and Jordan Seaton. What do they care if Lane Kiffin was at Ole Miss last year? They don't. But the fans remember. I don't think the last 2 years are a storyline for the game. They're a storyline for the fans that I believe we'll pack that stadium tomorrow night and make it one of the most difficult places to play in the country. I fully believe that. But what ultimately matters is how the players play. We have broken this game down from every single angle. I think there's a real chance that LSU makes a change on the offensive line tomorrow. I think you might see a new left guard for LSU. William Satterwhite is probably the option. We'll see. I don't know that for sure, but it's something to monitor. They've got to do a really good job of running the ball, and Kentucky absolutely wore Texas A&M out on the ground for mainly 60 minutes last week. And there was nothing flukish about it. Kentucky handed the ball off, knocked A&M out of the way, and picked up yards. And LSU's got to do that. And they did that to an extent against Ole Miss last week. Dylan Jones went over 100 yards. They've shown they can establish a modicum of the run game. They got to do that. Sam Levitt has got to be accurate, and he doesn't have his comfort blanket in Tre'Davious Green. So you're going to see Des Ricks probably on Winnie Watkins a lot. You're going to have to find other guys. Where's Jace Brown? Where's Trey Wilson? Where's Jackson Harris? Can Roman Mothershed get involved in Tre'Davious Green's absence? You're going to have to use some of those guys as well. And I talked about earlier in the show, the red zone efficiency numbers have got to improve for LSU. You have the fourth most trips into the red zone of any team in college football, but you're converting at a 94th rate, just over 60%. That's got to improve significantly. You're moving the ball. You're top five in the country in first downs. Get in the red zone and finish drives against an A&M defense that doesn't quite have an identity. The only thing A&M can really hang its hat on, and I gave you that as the key to the game last week, is their third down defense is legit. If you get into third and distance against Mike Elko, you are playing with fire. He is the best in the country on third down and making

0: the picture very complicated for a quarterback. He's simulated pressures. He will bring pressure. He doesn't have a Nick Scorton. He doesn't have a Cassius Howell, but he is really good. And Texas A&M's defense has been pretty average through three games. But on third down, they're top 10 in the country. And LSU has to do a good job, like they did against Clemson, of staying ahead of the sticks on offense. And if they do that, they'll have a really good chance to score points on A&M and to be the productive offense we know they can be. Levitt's got to be accurate. Defensively for LSU, I like this group. I think they got beat last week by a quarterback who was playing at a different level, who was avoiding pressure, seeing the field, making tough throws. He was awesome. I don't think it was an indication that this defense is wildly overrated, at least not by me. I didn't take what they did against Clemson and what they did against Louisiana Tech as gospel. I took that as a very positive pair of data points, but not something that I suggested was in the rarefied air of LSU position units. I told you about the 0-1 offense, the 0-3 defense, the 11 defense, the 19 offense, the 23 offense. Those are the elite units of the last 25 years. And this defense is not in that category right now. But I think it's really good. And I think they're winning at the point of attack a lot. And A&M's offensive line is struggling to find its identity. It's struggling to knock people out of the way. It's struggling to protect the passer. You lose four guys to the NFL draft, that can happen. And Marcel Reed's feeling it because of that. I think LSU will win at the point of attack. Can they cover? As I talked about earlier in this hour, you've got really good wide receivers for that group. Craver, Bessel Roman, obviously Horton as well. Can you cover those guys? If you do, Marcel Reed can make some mistakes. I don't worry about Marcel Reed running for 105 yards and three touchdowns tomorrow. I know the narrative is that Blake Baker can't stop running quarterbacks, and they have given him some trouble in individual games, and Reed's done it twice. This team knows about it, and I think they'll be more disciplined than the group last year was in getting out of its rush lanes against a really, really good offensive line. This offensive line is not as good, and the LSU defensive line is better. And I think they'll win at the point of attack, which allows the linebackers a little bit more room to run, and I think LSU will do a good job of holding Marcel Reed in place, and hopefully he doesn't play a very good game. He has not to this point. He can. He is capable. His highlight reel is very good, but there are lowlights that come with that, and that's what LSU needs to produce in this game. I had an awesome feeling about LSU entering the Clemson game. I did not think the vibes from the Clemson side were very good at all. I think there was a good chance their offense was bad. I didn't think their defense was going to slow LSU down too much, and I thought LSU would roll in that game. It turns out they did. Now, I was wrong the next week. I thought LSU was going to come out fired up, ready to play, no letdown, and that wasn't the case because they came out and turned the ball over. And it was ugly at halftime against Tech until they got it in gear. I was wrong there. And last week, I did not have a good feeling about it because I thought Chambliss in that environment would be too much. And turned out that barely it was. I've been paying attention to a lot of A&M. I've done a lot of studying on this game. And I feel like I've got a pretty good read on it. And I don't love the vibes coming out of College Station. I think this team is very limited at A&M. But I think they're going to play hard. And I think they're going to do some things to LSU's offense with their third down defense that could force some early punts. But ultimately, that stadium is going to be loud. That defense is going to be tough for A&M to move the ball on. And I like LSU in a low-scoring game in this one on a Saturday night in Death Valley. Give me 24-20 for LSU. I don't think the Tigers run wild. I don't think they blow A&M out. I think they do enough to win. They may be up two scores and maybe hold on to win by four because A&M scores a late touchdown. I think LSU controls the game, controls the action, but doesn't go nuts offensively with that offensive line against a good defensive coordinator and coach and Mike Elko. But do give me the Tigers to rebound, to move into October at 3-1, just like I said they needed to do before the season started, and then you got to go handle your business in an October that looks a little bit more difficult than it did when we started the season. But 3-1 for me was the goal exiting September. You took care of Clemson. You stubbed your toe in Oxford. Have to beat Texas A&M. Have to exact some revenge on a program that's embarrassed you the last 2 years, and you got to do that on Saturday night in Death Valley, where I think it's going to be an absolute madhouse for Texas A&M. So I'm excited to get out to campus. We'll start our pregame coverage on Eagle 98.1 at 1:30 with Haney and Musso. I'm at 4:30 on the network, 30 minutes after his final, me, Brandon, and Marlon. Then 90 minutes after it goes final, you'll catch Haney and Richard Dixon from right here in the Raising Cane studio. 1:30 airtime for us tomorrow. It's LSU and Texas A&M. I'll also pick the Saints to beat the Raiders. I think it's going to be a great weekend down here in South Louisiana. A couple of home wins, and we'll talk about it all on a celebratory victory Monday edition of the Hunt Palmer Show coming your way at 1:30. If you missed any of today's show, including my breakdown of LSU and Texas A&M, you can find that at Hunt on LSU. 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Want everybody to go out there and have an awesome Friday night. Have a great Saturday if you're on campus. Great Sunday if you're in the dome. Matt's going to drive you home next one after further review. We're back Monday. It's the Hunt Palmer Show.
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12: This is SportsCenter. I'm Christine Lisi. One of baseball's best rivalries will be featured in the wild card round. Red Sox rally beat the Cubs 4-3 in the opener of a doubleheader and clinched the second AL wild card spot. We'll visit the Yankees in next week's wild card round. The state of the Packers offense, best summed up by coach Matt LaFleur, said he doesn't know what they're doing well offensively. Green Bay, coming off an embarrassing home loss to Atlanta, now 1-2, its worst start in LaFleur's tenure. While it's not all on quarterback Jordan Love, he needs to show some more fire, suggests ESPN's Marcus Spears.
13: I don't see Jordan Love getting in nobody. I just see a blank stare. Like, I'm diminished. We can't get anything going. Right. And I get frustration. But there's also an opportunity when you 250 million plus for you to rally the guys and say, hey man, we gotta do something to look better as a football team.
12: Injured Bills receiver Keon Coleman, defensive lineman Ed Oliver questionable Sunday against the Chargers. The Rams are targeting week 4 for the return of receiver Puka Nacua from a groin issue.

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1: Let's go!

0: And off we go. Welcome aboard. Glad you're with us. AFR Football Friday. We are live from Don Juan Cigar Bar. Today's show presented by Cloud Cover, and thrilled to have you aboard with us here. We have got a ton to do. Phil Steele here in about 15 minutes from right now. Terrio next hour, our guest picker, as we get you ready for Saints, Raiders, LSU against the Aggies. Ton to do. Let us begin as we do every single day.
1: It's time to pop the top on another edition of AFR with Bud Light. 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
0: A day ago, we opened the show talking through a little bit of the SEC student athlete availability report and what it meant for the LSU secondary. Remember, this is a spot where LSU and Lane Kiffin talked throughout spring and throughout fall camp about their numbers, the depth issues in the secondary. And a day ago, we saw in that initial availability report that both Tamarcus Cooley and Jakeem Jackson were listed. Well, the good news now is on the Thursday availability report, Tamarcus Cooley no longer listed there, and Jakeem Jackson has been upgraded to questionable. So we're looking at a situation now where hopefully by the time they get to the game, Jackson will be good to go. Cooley looks like he's going to be just fine. For what it's worth, what I was told was Jackson was injured on the 2-point conversion, the one where Ole Miss went up 8 in the fourth quarter. He got rolled, as I was told, on that play, and actually was in a protective boot at the end of the game, sort of precautionary there, as we've seen. So they've taken it easy on him this week. I mean, it is. I know everyone's going to joke and laugh a bit about Lane Kiffin and the availability reports at this point. It's a reputation earned. I mean, he's the boy who cried wolf. So we'll take all of that with a grain of salt. But Jackson is dealing with an ankle that he got rolled on the 2-point play. But hopefully it looks like he's trending toward playing. And as we discussed yesterday, and I did a full Locked on LSU episode about this earlier today, if you want to check out my Locked on LSU podcast, you look at how everything sort of shifts as you start moving pieces on that chessboard defensively for LSU, where they're already thin in the secondary. Remember, you lost Aiden Anding for the season. Now you've lost Deshaun Spears for the season. And so they tried three different players, Cooley, Jim Coyley, and Woodland, all at that star position, where they settled at the end of the game was keeping Pickett and Woodland out wide, having Jace Thomas as your free safety, Ty Benefield is your strong safety, and then Tamarcus Cooley in that star role. That's great, and that works really well. I mean, Jace Thomas was actually your highest graded defender in coverage on Saturday against Ole Miss. But now the issue becomes, since you've shuffled pieces around, if anybody else goes out, now your depth gets tested even further. So if Jakeem Jackson isn't there, and we'll see if he is, but who's next up at corner? That becomes really ambiguous now. I mean, is it Michael Turner? Is it the freshman early enrollee Haven Finney? You know, that's where you just don't know. And then the same thing is true now at safety. If, you know, knock on wood, but you know, if you were to lose a guy there, like, who's the next up at safety? Do you put Jim Coyley back at the star spot and move Cooley back to free? You can understand how it gets really complex. And you're facing a team in Texas A&M right now that's 114th in America in passing offense. They just have not been very good. And it's really fascinating because we've talked a lot. And we talked today ago with Billy Lucci from TexAgs about this. You know, the fascinating part whenever you lose an offensive coordinator, you know, you even with same players or similar players, you know, things change when it's a different voice leading that charge, leading that side of the ball. And A&M has replaced both of its coordinators from a season ago. Colin Klein's now at Kansas State. I mean, their DC is now the DC at Kentucky, who just beat them at Kyle Field this past weekend. But what seems obvious with Marcel Reed right now is a guy who thrives in his athleticism. And remember, Colin Klein was himself a mobile dual-threat quarterback who utilized his ability in the run game. Well, he's gone. And it feels now like with the new offensive coordinator, they're trying to refine Marcel Reed into this passer that needs to be just too perfect. And it just hasn't gone that way for Marcel Reed so far. You know, he has ability and he will make really impressive plays, but he's also going to make the plays that are head scratching and he'll make mistakes. As of right now, Marcel Reed is completing just 59% of his passes. For context, Marcel Reed is completing passes at a lower clip than Sam Levitt. and they played Montana State, Arizona State, and Kentucky. I mean, LSU's played Clemson, Tech, and then on the road at Ole Miss. And A&M's had all three games at home. So, in theory, Reed has had an easier go of it against, like, this will be the most difficult test he's faced defensively, his first road test this season. And if LSU just plays this sort of bracket, you know, coverage, that sort of cage rush where they just try to keep Reed in the pocket and make him win throwing the football, with LSU's ability to cover, if the guys are healthy, you love LSU defensively in this matchup. I know everyone has sort of looked at that stinky line with LSU 8.5. I've actually seen it up to 9.5 in some spots. But when you, if you really break it down, like you can't explain it to say, man, LSU's defense has been awesome this year. They had a bad half against the best player in the country in the most difficult road environment they're going to face this year. Like, you can break it down that way. But this will be the toughest test by far for Marcel Reed. But you'd love to see that LSU defense be as close to whole as possible. So we'll see if Jakeem Jackson's able to go. And as that depth has sort of thinned out a little bit here. So Tigers, Aggies, we'll talk about it a ton as we move throughout the show today. All right, we're glad to have you aboard with us here. Our show open every day is brought to you by Bud Light. Drink easy with the great taste of Bud Light, the official beer of AFR, the official beer of your Fighting Tigers, of LSU, the official beer of the New Orleans Saints. So whether you're going to be in Tiger Stadium, whether you're going to be tailgating, whether you're going to be home in the dome with your dome foam, make sure it's Bud Light. Drink easy with the great taste of Bud Light, the official beer of AFR, the official beer of the Tigers, the official beer of the Saints. Speaking of it, home in the dome, September 25th, a day that that Saints fans and New Orleans and Gulf Coast residents will never forget. It will forever be a you remember where you were when type moment. And it was 20 years ago today that Steve Gleason was the architect of one of the greatest plays in sports history.
2: Look out, right through! A pickpocket by Steve Gleason! It is scooped and scored by Curtis DeLoach! Touchdown, New Orleans!
0: Still get goosebumps whenever I hear the call, as I'm sure many of you do as well. I was fortunate enough to be in the dome, and for everyone who was in the dome that day, will always remember what that looked and felt and sounded like through your mind's eye. And if you weren't there and you were watching, what a beautiful job that Mike Tirico did on that call. Whether intentional or not, saying touchdown New Orleans was so appropriate because it felt like the city scored. It was the city's moment, not touchdown Curtis DeLoach or touchdown Saints. It was touchdown New Orleans.

0: social media anywhere. It's a wonderful interview commemorating the 20th anniversary of that play. Arguably the most famous play I only say arguably because the Saints have won a Super Bowl, and so we could talk about Tracy Porter's interceptions, Garrett Hartley's kick to send the Saints to the Super Bowl. I mean, there's ambush. I mean, there's great plays. But man, for what it meant, not only for that football team, but culturally and for the entire region was incredible. As I sit here 20 years later, I still get goosebumps every time I think of it here. I mean, if you could see me, I literally have goosebumps all over my arms right now. So, an incredible moment to have lived through, and we'll commemorate it every time we have an opportunity. So 20 years ago today, the Dome coming. All right, it is After Further Review. We're here at Don Juan Cigar Bar. Much more Dome coming, much more on Saints Raiders, much more on LSU Texas A&M as we move throughout the show today. So we're glad to have you with us. Friday's show is live from Don Juan Cigar Bar. We are brought to you by Cloud Cover. Let me knock out a quick break. As we do every Friday, we visit with Phil Steele to preview the biggest games of the college football weekend. That's coming up next. Don't you move. Stay with us here on a Football Friday edition of AFR.
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0: After further review with Matt Moscona, presented by Don Juan Cigar Bar.

0: All right, injury status. We got two players that'll be out for the game. Berrion Brown with a hamstring. Christian Miller with a toe. Questionables, Martin Emerson with a shoulder. Everyone else is available and ready to go.
1: So pretty good news there for the New Orleans Saints. That's Kellen Moore. So just Berrion Brown, Christian Miller out for this game on Sunday against the Raiders. Could certainly be worse, but all things considered, good news for New Orleans. We will get into the full injury report for Saints-Raiders coming up here in about a half an hour, right before our tailgate segment. But every Friday, of course, we visit with Phil Steele to preview the biggest games of the college football weekend. And actually, Friday is a pretty big slate of games and maybe headlined by a cross-country ACC duel with Clemson going all the way to Berkeley to take on Cal tonight. And I started by getting Phil's thoughts on that game.
2: You know, the one thing that I really liked in the Clemson-North Carolina game was how Tate Reynolds, in the first half, not so great, but in the second half, running, passing, command of the offense, I thought was outstanding. And I think he's going to have himself a fine second half of the year. You know, when I look at Cal did beat Syracuse on the road 2 weeks ago. But in that game, they were outgained 436 to 249. Out first down 27-16. They basically won because of interceptions, including an interception for a touchdown. They gave them the lead, but they were completely outplayed in that game. So I'm not wild about Cal so far this year. And I think Clemson, when you look at them, is a team that's on the rise. And that's going to be a plus for LSU as Clemson plays better and better. So I like Clemson to go on the road and get the win. Spread, Matt, is only one and a half. So they just have to basically win the game. And I think Clemson will win the game this week.
3: This is one I'm sure that ABC wishes they could have a do-over and put Texas and Tennessee in the prime time slot, but they're stuck with LSU and Texas A&M. 11 a.m. on Rocky Top. Texas, a 4.5-point road favorite. Big spot there for Faison Brandon, the freshman at Tennessee. How do you see it, Phil?
2: Yeah, and you know, the thing with Texas, they have struggled on the road. You go back to last year, they had 5 road games. Now, granted, all against premium competition, but let's face it, you know, Tennessee's a quality competition as well. Their only 2 wins came in overtime, both games. So they have struggled on the road, but I think this Texas team is superior to last year's Texas team. I like with the fact they've got Hollywood Smothers and Malik Brown in the backfield. They've got Ryan Wingo, Cam Coleman at receiver. The defense is definitely superior to last year. They're holding opponents to 247 yards per game below their average. Tennessee hasn't quite been tested yet. You know, that win against Georgia Tech was good. But I think Georgia Tech's a middle-of-the-road ACC team. This is going to be a much tougher test here. You got a true freshman quarterback with his first real test, his first real game. Meanwhile, Arch Manning has had a lot of big games under his belt. I think you see Arch Manning play his best road game to date. And I like Texas to go on the road and get this win by more than the 4 in the game. I'd have them by a touchdown or more in this one.
3: Okay. Burn orange over Tennessee, or over big orange, I guess we could say. Oklahoma's at Georgia. You talk about being tested. Georgia has not been tested, obviously, but Oklahoma's offense has just been stuck in the mud. Phil, this feels so eerily similar to me to when Oklahoma went to Michigan, just a role reversal. What make sense of this matchup for me, where we're looking at about a 2-touchdown line?
2: Yeah, would you read my mind, man? I was going to use the same analogy there with the because, you know, everybody threw dirt on the grave of Michigan after what happened against Western Michigan. And nobody liked them, and they beat Oklahoma. And now nobody thinks Oklahoma has a chance. John Mateer stinks. This offense can't score, and Georgia's going to roll. But Georgia's never been a great home favorite. So I worry about that a little bit. I do think Georgia is a premium team, one of the best, if not the best team in the country. I love Gunnar Stockton, the run game with Nate Frazier. The defense is outstanding. You know, last year the problem with Georgia's defense was they didn't get sacks. They already got 8 sacks so far this year, so that problem corrected. This is a very good Georgia team. But you're laying 2 touchdowns here, a full 2 touchdowns against a quality Oklahoma team with that defense. I think it's good.

0: be a lower scoring game. My original number on the game, Matt, was Georgia by 14. If it was higher than 14, I'd probably take Oklahoma. If it's lower than 14, might go with Georgia, but not one of my best games to bet on this week, just because Georgia's not a great home favorite under Kirby Smart. And okay, as you mentioned, I think Oklahoma's got their back to the wall, and this is the type of team I like to play on when everybody's doubting them.
1: The and Phil Steele's with us, STEELE, philsteele.com. Get there, take the Phil Steele Plus Tour. A game that might actually feel similar to that Oklahoma-Michigan game is what we're seeing as far as a stinky line, Phil, is Ole Miss at Florida. So here's Ole Miss. They come off the big win against LSU. They go on the road to take on Florida, and wouldn't you know it, Florida's 3.5-point home favorite in this ball game. So what did they know that we don't know, Phil?
0: Well, you know, the amazing thing, Matt, if you go to philsteele.com, I have the Vegas power ratings, and I talk to casinos and I get their numbers. And if you look at the Vegas power ratings, Florida and Ole Miss are almost even. Ole Miss is like decimal points ahead of Florida. So just factor in the home field edge. And guess what? You've got Florida favored in the game. And of course, the situation greatly favors them. Ole Miss had the biggest build up to a game you could have in your lifetime. Last week was a primetime performance. You talk about a flat spot traveling to the swamp the next week. Now, originally, Matt, if Florida was an underdog for this game, I would love the Gators. But Vegas has correctly put Florida as the favorite. Mississippi knows they're an underdog. Florida knows they're the favorite. So you lose that sort of advantage. To me, it's tough to go against Trinidad Chambliss, especially getting 3.5 points in a game like this. So I don't really have an interest in the side. Like I said, if Florida was a dog, they'd probably be my top play of the week. But since they're favored, it sort of neutralizes that. What I do like is the over. I think if the Gators have a deficiency, it's pass defense. And I think Trinidad Chambliss has proven. I mean, he took on a great LSU defense last week and shredded them for 363 yards. And on the flip side of the coin, if Ole Miss has a weakness, it's probably rush defense. They haven't held anybody under 4 yards of carry all year. Florida's got a tremendous rush attack, averaging 6 yards per carry. They got Jaden Baugh. They got Duke Clark. Philo can even run the football. And, of course, the offense is geared to the run. So I think we're going to see a lot of points. I like over, I think it's 58.5 in this game. That would probably be my favorite play in it. But I understand exactly why Vegas has Florida favored in it. Check out those Vegas power ratings at philsteele.com.
1: That's why he's the best. You want the explanation? Phil's got it. philsteele.com. Let's jump into your neck of the woods in Big Ten country. Iowa at Michigan, wouldn't you know it, here's a battle of unbeatens, although it doesn't feel like this would be a battle of unbeatens with the way Michigan started the season. But here they are at the Big House, undefeated and a 5.5-point favorite against Iowa and that always stingy defense.
0: Yeah, and Iowa didn't lose a game last year by more than 5 points. So, I mean, it's this is an Iowa team that had 5 losses last year. All 5 changed one play. They could have won those games. You look at 4 losses, I'm sorry, last year. And when you look at them, they've had 2 great offensive productions. You know, last week they didn't have their top running back, Kamari Moulton, but they had 3 running backs top 100 yards rushing in that game. They have one of the best offensive lines in the country. Hank Brown hit 12 of 12 passing in that game. But now, you go back 2 weeks ago against Iowa State, they only had 16 points, 284 yards. And I'm looking for this to be a low-scoring game. The total's 38.5. This is the type of game you expect to be like 35, even lower than that, because you have 2 great defenses and 2 offenses that have been struggling. Now, with Bryce Underwood for Michigan, you go back to the first game of the year, they didn't run him that much. He only ran 9 times, and that was mostly late in the game when they were down. Then he ran 18 times against Oklahoma. And last week, they took him away again, only ran 6 times against UTEP. They're going to run Bryce Underwood. But the thing I look at in this matchup, Matt, is that Iowa runs a zone defense. Now, generally, when you play a running quarterback, if you're playing man-to-man, your back's turned to the ball and the quarterback has his way. But when you got a zone defense, everybody's looking forward on the D. So I don't think Underwood's running will be a major factor. I think this one goes down to the wire, decided by a field goal. I definitely like Iowa, plus the points. I could see them winning the game outright. Worst case scenario, they lose the game by 3. Should be the type of game I enjoy. I mean, I know the average fan loves the offense. I love defense, and this is the type of game I really enjoy.
1: All right, Phil X, Iowa, and the points there at the Big House should be a good one. Phil, Vanderbilt. Oh, my God. NC State with an epic all-time fail a week ago. Now, Vandy's got to go on the road to take on Auburn, who just got popped in the jaw by Florida. Auburn's 9.5

0: in this one. I don't know what to make of either of these teams right now, Phil. What you got?
1: Well, I think Vanderbilt's finally back in its best spot, which Clark Lee as an underdog is outstanding. You go back to the first two games of the season, I used both Austin Peay and Delaware because Vanderbilt was like a 3-touchdown, 4-touchdown favorite in those games. That's not their situation. And they won the games, but they weren't all that impressive. And then, as you mentioned last week, down the entire game to NC State, very fortunate to come away with the win. But I tell you what, they start gaining some confidence all of a sudden. Now they believe it's fourth quarter. Hey, we can win. We can win. And I like what I saw to Jared Curtis last week. A little up and down in the first half. Second half got a lot better. Auburn did not impress me last week against Florida. Here they are in Jordan-Hare, got the advantage to play a big game and needed a late touchdown to only lose by 5. I don't think the game was anywhere near as close as the 44-39 final would indicate. And remember, at the start of the season, they needed that stop at the goal line to stop Baylor from upsetting them. Mm-hmm. So I have to lean with the underdog in this game. I do think Auburn's a better team and at home. It's Jordan-Hare. They do have an equality coach. But I'll take Vanderbilt plus the points in this game.
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11: Biggest thing is just next man up right now. You know, there's going to be a lot of changes in terms of, you know, different faces and, you know, guys that do one thing maybe a little better than the next guy that you got to fit together as a coach and make sure you're putting the right pieces in the game. And those guys got to answer the bell. You know, it's an opportunity for everybody and no one wants their opportunity to come that way, but it is what it is. And that's unfortunately just part of the game of football. And I'm excited to see how the group responds.
2: It's LSU tight end coach and co-offensive coordinator Joe Cox. He was on the Lane Kiffin show. If you're not familiar, Lane's kind of splitting this year where half of the show is a player and an assistant, then the other half of the show is Lane. Joe Cox talking about the tight end position moving forward now without Tre'Dez Green for an indefinite amount of time. For what it's worth, Tre'Dez has played 191 snaps through three games. Next close is Zach Grace at 63, Malachi Thomas at 32. So you were looking at a giant, and those are the only three that have taken a snap. So a giant drop off there as far as obviously opportunity, productivity, attempts, everything. So they're going to have to move on at that position. It'll be fascinating to see what they do Saturday night in Tiger Stadium against Texas A&M. We're going to get to that pick with Phil Steele, but we resume our convo with Phil Steele, previewing the biggest games of college football weekend, talking about if South Carolina, who has given Alabama hell the last 2 years, might be able to go to Tuscaloosa and pull off the upset.
1: It's, you know, it's possible, man. You go back to last week's game against Mississippi State. If you're watching the first half, South Carolina, at least, let's say the first, 25 minutes of the game, it's all South Carolina. They had like a 38-11 play advantage. The problem was they couldn't stick the ball in the end zone. They're only leading 16-0. They left the door open and then Mississippi State just came back and crushed them, but they had the potential last week. And I think had they won that game, had they put them away early, they'd probably be, what, a 7-point dog for this one at the most. So I think you're getting an extra line value with South Carolina. And Alabama, you know, Matt, they're my number one damn surprise team, and they're not helping my heart out at all. I mean, they trailed Kentucky. They're down 21-6 to Florida State. I'm like, oh, my goodness. And yet this team has the capability of stepping on your throat. They've got the defense. They've got the pass rush, already 10 sacks this season. They've got the offense. I love the way they're running the football. They're averaging 5 yards per carry, much better than last year. And then how about Keelan Russell? He has looked great, unstoppable, and he doesn't look phased in these games, which I really, really like. So I'm going to lean with Alabama, but you're not getting a lot of value. It definitely wouldn't be one of my top 10 plays of the week. Mm-hmm. Just a slight lean on Alabama here. And partially bad, I've got to be honest. They're my number one surprise team. And everybody asks me, Phil, do you have a favorite team? I'm like, yes, I do. And they're like, who is it? It's like whoever I picked higher than everybody else.

0: I'm rooting for the Tide this year.
1: Oh, we all want to be right. He's Phil Steele, S-T-E-E-L-E, philsteele.com. 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Take the Phil Steele Plus Tour. I want to jump to the Big 12 because Kansas State, Cincinnati is one in what looks like a wide open Big 12. Surprise, surprise, right? Well, Kansas State is a 6.5-point road favorite in this battle of unbeatens. It's a 6 o'clock central game on ESPN2. Maybe a little bit of positioning here in the early going in the Big 12. K-State at Cincinnati. Phil, how do you see it?
0: Yeah, and Kansas State being a 6.5-point favorite, I like the home dog here. And I like the home dog with a good shot at the upset. And the reasons why. Now, first of all, if you watch that Cincinnati game last week, they trailed 28-7 at the half against Miami. Very fortunate to escape with a 35-31 win. But now they're playing Kansas State at home. They've got a big offensive line. If you watch this game, watch Cincinnati's offensive line. In fact, if K-State's got a defensive question mark, it probably would be the interior of the defensive line. They got the pass rushers. Can you stop the run? So far, they've only played Nichols, Washington State, Tulane, so they played well. But now they're taking on a big-time offensive line. They're taking on a team with four running backs. Payne, they've got Cole Tabb, Zylan Perry, Samaj Jones. They've got guys that can run the football. I think Cincinnati controls this game running the football. It's going to be a big positive here. They're at home. They're getting 6.5 points. And K-State last week, I like K-State over Tulane, and they disappointed me a little bit. I think Cincinnati could potentially pull the upset here.
1: Okay. One more in the Big 12. Oklahoma State at West Virginia. It's hard to ignore West Virginia after the win last week against Virginia. Oklahoma State, the big win against Oregon earlier. This feels really significant to me, Phil. Oklahoma State in Morgantown. How do you see it?
0: I get a kick out of the Oklahoma fans saying, boy, if we only had Michael Hawkins at quarterback, because he came over from Oklahoma and they sort of kicked him out to go with John Mateer. Michael Hawkins has looked outstanding, hasn't he? And, you know, last week, they played Virginia. Now, granted, the crowd was like 99% West Virginia fans there in Charlotte, but dominated the game. It was 38-20. Virginia got a late touchdown to make it 38-27. And this is a West Virginia team that got Rich Rod's offense going. Last year, they were down to their sixth-string quarterback at one time, sixth-string running back, or fifth-string, I should say, and they're much healthier this year. So I've been pro West Virginia all year. They were one of my surprise teams in the Big 12, and they sure have looked like it. Now, Oklahoma State, I think, caught Oregon a little off guard. Oregon beat them 69-3 last year. They're traveling. I don't know if they completely took that game. There was a delay at the start. They really look good. But I think West Virginia is a better team and at home. And I think they've got a record of something like 44-7 as a home favorite straight up. And since they're only laying 1.5 here, they basically just have to win the game straight up. So I'm going to say it's going to be a crazy crowd once again, as you would expect in Morgantown. I like West Virginia to come out of there with the win.
1: Phil, speaking of the Ducks, let's get a thought on Oregon at Southern Cal, a game that you would think the big bright lights on the marquee would have this one pumped up. It is the night game on NBC, but no one's really talking about it, especially after a disappointing loss from Oregon against Oklahoma State. But the Trojans are 4-0. Oregon at USC. Oregon's a field goal favorite there over the Trojans. How do you see it there at the Coliseum?
0: Yeah, and if you watch USC at Rutgers last week, you're thinking their defense can't stop anything. In fact, if not for a 99-yard interception return for a touchdown, maybe Rutgers even wins that game, and that's not a very good Rutgers team. However, USC doesn't travel well, and that was all the way to the East Coast, and now they're back at home. Last year, they were 7-0 at home, and they're already 3-0 this year at home. So they're a tough team, and you saw that crowd for against San Jose and the Heat and all that. No, you're going to have a crowd here at home for this one against Oregon. Should be a pretty good game. And if you watched Oregon last week, you're thinking, damn, they're back. I mean, 84 points, but it was Portland State, and it was at home. So I think last week probably keeps the number where it is, which is Oregon favored by 3. But this is a USC team. When I talked to Lincoln Riley, he says it's his best team. They know they have to win these games. I think USC can pull the upset here. I love the offense led by Jade Maiva. The freshman receivers have looked great. Trent Mosley's probably not going to play, which hurts a little bit, but they've got tons of true freshmen there. They've got the running back game, or the running back core, I should say. I'm going to call for USC to pull the upset here.
1: Phil Steele going with the big upset with Southern Cal at home over Oregon. Two more. Let's hop into the Southeastern Conference. Phil, I'm fascinated. Missouri's at Mississippi State. Mississippi State's ranked. They're the toast of the town right now. Kamario Taylor, everybody's thinking, what's he going to get command in the portal next year? Feels like a massive opportunity here at home, a ranked on ranked matchup. State is a 6-point choice there at Davis Wade Stadium. And I can only imagine, Phil, cowbell is going to be clanging on Saturday night. Missouri at Mississippi State. Can Kamario Taylor make it 4-0?
0: Well, he sure has impressed me, Matt. I'll tell you that much. 2 weeks ago, they went into Minnesota, came out of there with a super impressive win. You didn't even have to watch that game after the first quarter. Yep. Now, as mentioned, South Carolina could have put them away early last week, but I love the way they rebounded, love the way they dominated down the stretch. In fact, South Carolina got a late touchdown to make it 41-34. So this is a really good Mississippi State team that proved they could win on the road. And now how about this fan base? I mean, if you're a Mississippi State fan, as you mentioned with the Cowbells, you're going to be damn excited for this. And last week, you know, Missouri was sort of fortunate to get past Troy. They won that game 27-17, but it was mostly due to turnovers. I mean, they were outgained 323-230. Austin Simmons, who looked really good against Kansas, didn't look so good. 10-19 for 91 yards last week. And remember, last year they had the combo. They had Ahmad Hardy and they had Jamal Roberts. Those two guys both averaged 6 yards per carry. And when one went out, you had the other one come in fresh. Roberts is only averaging 4.8 yards per carry and doesn't really have that other running back to turn to. So I think Mississippi State's a better team and at home. They deserve to be favored here. I'll take the Bulldogs to win this one by a touchdown or more.
1: Phil, before we get to LSU, Texas A&M, we always love to remind our audience about the Phil Steele Plus Tour and the free picks they get over there and everything they get with Phil Steele Plus. 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
0: Well, you're a heck of a guy, Matt. I appreciate that. 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Now, the first week of the year, we went 0-1. Then it was 6-3, 8-3. Last week, we went 7-2. So 21-10 on the year. And these plays are free. You just go to philsteele.com. 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I also threw in some quick hitters. The quick hitters rebounded last week with a 3-1-1 week. You get 6 quick hitters, and you also get an NFL play this week. So 5 more selections. They are 21-10 on the year. Check it out. It's absolutely free. It's on YouTube, the Phil Steele Plus Tour with selections.
1: 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Okay, Phil, couple of teams that are desperate in Death Valley Saturday night. Both teams lose a week ago, A&M, LSU. Marcel Reed has been LSU's boogeyman the last 2 years. Can the Tigers rebound at home? A little surprised to see the number as big as it is, Phil. LSU 8.5 is what I'm looking at right now. Which team in desperate need of a win gets it?
0: Yeah, Marcel Reed might just be Texas A&M's boogeyman after this game because he's taking on a really good defense here. And we've seen Marcel Reed be sort of 50-50. You know, when he's throwing the football, you wonder if it's going to be accurate or not accurate. I haven't been impressed with them. And you go back to the Arizona State game 2 weeks ago, Matt, and I love misleading finals. You know, when you have a misleading final, generally the team, like they beat Arizona State 48-20. But if you watch the game, they're up by 3 in the fourth quarter. They got outgained by 114 yards. They didn't win that game by 28 points. They actually got outplayed by Arizona State. The next week, A&M loses to Kentucky. Arizona State beats Kansas in London. So you watch those misleading finals. And then last week, when you look at A&M, just getting dominated by Kentucky, especially in the third quarter, midway through the fourth quarter, it was all Kentucky. And that was in College Station, for crying out loud. So I have not been blown away with A&M, not been blown away with Marcel Reed. And LSU just went into one of the most hostile environments that I've seen in college football and came back and almost put that thing into overtime. At the end of the game, they're throwing the ball in the end zone with a shot to win. So I love the way they rebounded last week. Their defense at home has allowed one first down in the first half of 2 games combined. I'm going to say LSU's been much, much more impressive this year. They're at home and playing with legitimate revenge. Remember last year, they led that game 18-14 at the half and ended up getting skunked 49-25. I think you're going to see LSU play with a lot of pride this week. I like the Tigers in this one.
1: Oh, we all remember, Phil. That was the game that pushed the domino with Brian Kelly out, which led to Lane Kiffin in and a whole new vibe around this football program. Tigers and Aggies, Saturday night in Death Valley. He is Phil Steele, the one and only with us every football Friday. PhilSteele.com, S-T-E-E-L-E, PhilSteele.com. You're the best, Phil. Thanks so much as always.
0: Hey, great talking to you again, Matt. Have a great weekend, my friend.
1: 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All right, it's after further review. Knock out our final break here of hour number one. We'll come back here from Don Juan Cigar Bar. Coben will be here for our tailgate segment. Terrio's with us in about 15 minutes from right now. Ton to do. Glad you're here on a Football Friday edition of AFR.
2: After further review.
1: Well, we finally got that first little nip of fall. And when I say nip of fall, I mean like, you know, 85 degrees. Not oppressive 110 degree heat. 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
1: 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Got another home game this weekend fired up for it. How are you, dude?
2: Good. Glad to be back, brother.
1: Yeah, man. All right, so taking on the Aggies. I don't think we can eat dog or whatever an Aggie is. So, yeah. So what do we do?
2: Yeah, so everyone knows Texas is known for their barbecue, so we went ahead and took our twist on it and figured we could do it a little bit better than them.
1: Yes.
2: So this is one of the prettiest trays we've put together. It's unbelievable. So we got a lot going on here. So we have a 8-hour smoked brisket, and for the people at home that don't have the 8 hours, this comes in a boil bag that's already all the work, already sauced, already seasoned, all that.
1: Okay.
2: All you do is drop that bag in boiling water, and you can tell your buddies, hey, I smoked a brisket for 8 hours. Nah.
1: So it's just how long in the boiling water?
2: 10 to 15 minutes.
1: Okay, so you're done. Yeah.
2: You can do it from frozen or fresh. Right here we have some cream spinach stuffed chicken breast that we threw on the smoker.
1: Let's go.
2: We have some of the brisket that we sauced and did little sliders. These are some barbecue pork sausage.
1: Yeah, that's what I said. When you came and put this thing down, I said, what is that?
2: Yeah.
1: And you said kitchen sink.
2: Yeah, so this is the kitchen sink cut up. So
1: okay.
2: It's probably my favorite item in entire Chris's. It is a pork tenderloin.
1: Okay.
2: It is stuffed with boudin, pepper jack cheese,
1: come on,
2: pork sausage, onions, bell peppers, jalapenos.
1: No, literally, get out of here. So
2: all wrapped in bacon. So we throw everything in the kitchen sink.
1: That's wrapped
2: we throw
1: in bacon?
2: Yep.
1: Oh, man.
2: Yep. So the kitchen sink, we have it at all stores. It is my favorite thing on the entire menu.
1: Okay.
2: Yep.
1: So, all right. So how do you prepare that? Then you get the pork tenderloin, you shove it up with all the stuff
2: so
1: in the middle.
2: It's it's already wrapped and ready to go. You can throw it in the oven or the smoker. It takes about an hour, 15 minutes to cook, so not long at all. And all the work's already done. So all you do is throw it in, heat it up, and it's ready to go.
1: Chris's Specialty Foods. You got the three locations in Highland Road near I-10 in Baton Rouge, Millerville, and then Lakeview down in the New Orleans, New Orleans, for our New Orleans, Great New Orleans area listeners or viewers. So if you're heading out to the Dome on Sunday, if you're heading out to Tiger Stadium, you're going to be tailgating, pop on into Chris's. So this is like they can walk in, grab and go. Don't need to call ahead.
2: Oh, yeah. We have all this stuff there this week. So it's
1: awesome.
2: All easy to heat up and serve. So.
1: Let's go. Chris's Specialty Foods. Are we starting to take orders for hunting and for holidays
2: yet? 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So we've already gotten a couple deer. And we've already started getting Thanksgiving orders. 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Either do it online or call in one of the stores, any three locations, and we can help you out.
1: 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You'll see there's the deer processing tab. So as Coben mentioned, if you know you bag a buck with a bow, you want to process the whole thing for you. And that's the Millerville store?
2: Any of the stores.
1: Oh, any of the stores.
2: Any
1: okay,
2: of
1: any
2: stores.
1: Of them. Okay,
2: yep.
1: Awesome. So you go to deer processing then. With the holidays, like for Thanksgiving, you can do the whole Thanksgiving meal.
2: Oh, yeah. Sides, gravies, everything. Turduckins, turkeys, everything.
1: Get it done.
2: We'll handle all of it.
1: ChrisSpecialtyFoods.com, ChrisSpecialtyFoods.com. All right, Tigers, Aggies tomorrow. Lay it on me, Mr. Defensive Coordinator. How are we stopping Marcel Reed?
2: So I'm going to be banking on the offense on this game. I saw a tweet earlier this week. Lane Kiffin coming off a loss averages 42 points. So I'm going to stay with the trend.
1: Okay.
2: I'm going to go 42, and then I'm going to go like 24, 28. I'll probably go 28.
1: All right.
2: I think Marcel Reed will have a little success in the first half. As we can see, Blake Baker's halftime adjustments
1: 10 seconds.
2: Are very good. So I got the Tigers.
1: 42 to 20. I'll take all them 42 points. Thank you, brother.
2: Thank you, man.
1: Coben with Chris's Specialty Foods. Hour 2 from Don Juan Cigar Bar is coming up next.
0: After further review,
1: we're brought to you by the Williamson Eye Center, 924-2020, 924-2020. 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
15: I'm Christine Lisi. The Yankees and Red Sox in the postseason, once more for old time's sake. Boston defeated the Cubs 4-3 in the opener of a doubleheader, clinched the second wild card spot, and will visit the Yankees in the AL wild card round next week. NFL, a lot for the Packers to work on following their 21-point home loss to Atlanta. The running game stuck in neutral, the offensive line struggling. Quarterback Jordan Love's completed only 52% of his passes this season. So how does coach Matt LaFleur fix things? Our Harry Douglas.
16: Well, you have to identify the problem as the head leader in charge, and you have to fix it as a head coach.
17: So they're allowed.
16: If the guys can't get it done that's on this roster right now, get them out the building then. Because one of the things you can't have from a DNA perspective in this league is a soft perspective. Because once one team sees it, now everybody sees it.
15: Carry on unsportsmanlike. Ravens ruled out left tackle Ronnie Stanley against the Cowboys in Rio on Sunday. Receiver Zay Flowers is questionable. Rams receiver Puka Nacua, groin issue, doubtful against Denver. The team is targeting week four against the Eagles for his return.
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0: AFR Football Friday live from Don Juan Cigar Bar. I'm Matt Paul Muse back in studio. Luke is on site. And Terrio.
1: He's here.
0: I don't know, I feel like if I can't hear the music, I can't do the yell loud. And Terrio!
1: You can still do it.
0: Yeah, Brad.
1: You can still do it.
0: Yeah. All right, there we go. Nailed
1: it. Got it.
0: Football Friday, Tigers and Aggies, Saints against the Raiders.
1: Oh, man. Or the Saints.
0: Hey, by the way, I'll give you some props. You pick. I think you were just being contrarian.
1: Oh, man.
0: But you picked. I'll get credit. Where is it? You picked the Ravens. I'm sorry. You picked the Saints to beat the Ravens last week.
1: We got a leader. We got a leader in the clubhouse over there.
0: Chuck. It's cutting off our heads. Yeah, zoom out. We're talking to Luke here outside. You going to the game tomorrow?
1: Yes. Yeah, I'm going to go to the game tomorrow. Excited. The weather's nice out. I'm excited about the game tomorrow. It's going to be a good one. Little bounce back piece.
0: I woke up this morning, and I went outside. So I first go outside, got a cold plunge in the morning, but my cold plunge is in the garage, in the shed through the garage.
1: Yeah.
0: So when I go outside, when I first feel the first blast of that, humidity that just swallows you.
1: From the garage?
0: No, I'm just saying the first time I go outside.
1: Okay.
0: Not in the garage. I mean, when garage up, leaving is when I'm bringing Drew to school, right? Put the garage door up, I get Drew in his car seat, and had to go throw away a diaper today. So I went outside, and I was like, oh.
1: It's different.
0: This isn't different. Atrocious.
1: Yep.
0: It's not pleasant, but it's not atrocious. I was like, maybe we got a little something here.
1: Now, it was a new feel this morning. It's starting, and I checked the weather for the next week or 2 weeks maybe. I love the weather. I'm a big weather.
0: I know you do.
1: I really, it goes back to years of playing ball to see if we're going to have rain outs and all that. So it's
0: checking the weather. You like to look at the radar?
1: My routine. I love the hourly on the Weather Channel app. Anyway, and so I saw some highs in the 70s.
0: What?
1: Yes.
0: Hold on.
1: So we got high, the first week of October.
0: No.
1: We got some highs in this. Keep going. First week of October.
0: I'm not seeing any of that there, friend. I mean, I'm looking at next week, and I'm looking at highs in the mid-upper 80s.
1: Watch this,
0: there's a 90, there's an 89, there's an 86.
1: Oh, wait, it changed.
0: Yeah, no, there's no.
1: It changed because this was 79, 78. This has changed. It'll change.
0: Do you go weather app or do you?
1: I go weather app.
0: So you don't go
1: Weather Channel.
0: Weather Channel. You're not going with the Apple weather. Yeah. So I just use the Apple weather app there. Okay.
1: Yeah, I'm Weather Channel. So you got some 80. Look, 81. See, these were in the 70s. See,
0: we're talking about a pretty big disparity here. You know what I mean?
1: 81 to 79 is not.
0: No. 89 and 70 or 81.
1: What day are you?
0: I'm looking at next week, fam. You said Tuesday?
1: What day?
0: High of 89, low of 71.
1: Oh, I've got high of 92 next Tuesday.
0: Well, that's what I'm looking at. Okay, so what were you looking at?
1: I got to look at next week.
0: Oh, I just don't go that far.
1: Yeah.
0: You can't project weather.
1: Come on, player. Yeah, you 37 can.
0: 37 days out.
1: These guys can't project weather one day out.
0: That's true. How's your week going? How was your week? Did you have a good week?
1: Yeah, I did. I had a really good week.
0: Well, tell me about it.
1: Well, okay.
0: Start what was off, so good about your week?
1: Well, Saints won, so that was a big deal for me on Sunday. I'm a huge Saints fan.
0: True.
1: So I've got Tyler Shuck on the trade block if anybody wants him in my fantasy league.
0: Oh.
1: Just FYI.
0: Why are you trading him?
1: Because I have Josh Allen.
0: Oh, so you got two good ones, so you can get some value.
1: Yeah, I got
0: so why wouldn't you trade Josh Allen?
1: Yeah, because he's better. And I need a running back. So anyway, and then I won my, some 2-0 in fantasy, so that's good. Shout out. I got to give some props to Jacob Hester because he helped me a little bit in my draft.
0: Okay. Shout out.
1: Yep. So I got a couple sleepers.
0: Shout out 18.
1: Got a couple sleepers from Jacob, and then, so that's good.
0: Yeah.
1: You know, I tell you, after we had Glenn on a few weeks ago, I've really been diving into this DOTD stuff and some of the things that Glenn and those guys have been doing. And so that's got me excited about where the direction of the state's going. But more importantly, you know, as you approach holiday season, which we're coming up, October for me is kind of the beginning of holiday season. You know, some things start firing up family-wise.
0: Mm-hmm.
1: And
0: that's true.
1: And one of those things is group text messaging.
0: Mm.
1: And so that's kind of what I'd like to talk about today in my letter. Because okay. It's starting to happen at this moment. So so I guess we could get going. And we've got, listen, let me preface all this by saying I love my family and friends more than anything.
0: Yeah, you do. No doubt. Yes, you do.
1: But that's who this is directed towards.
0: Let me hear it.
1: Dear group text. I think we need to talk. Because somewhere along the way, what started as a convenient way for six friends or family or more to communicate has turned into a full-time job for me. Every group text that I'm in has the exact same cast of characters. Now, that cast of characters changes. They take on a different, but they have the same folks. First, you got the thumbs up guy in the group text.
0: Familiar. What are you talking about? That they put the thumb, or do they thumbs up the text?
1: They put the thumb.
0: Okay, so they send the thumb.
1: They send the thumb. This fella contributes absolutely nothing to the group text.
0: Are you someone who sends a thumb, or do you like tap the text and thumbs up the text? Do you know what I'm talking about? The difference? Do you understand the difference?
1: I don't do anything with the thumb.
0: Okay.
1: I do nothing with the thumb.
0: Nothing.
1: If I do an emoji,
0: doesn't use the thumb.
1: If I do an emoji,
0: might as well cut off his thumbs.
1: Which one do I do?
0: Flex.
1: Flex.
0: Yeah, you flex.
1: Robot arm.
0: Robot flex. Yep.
1: Okay, so you got the thumbs up guy.
0: Yep.
1: Contributes nothing. You could text, hey guys, I won the lottery.
0: Thumbs
1: they send
0: up.
1: You a thumbs up.
0: Got it.
1: Right?
0: It's just an acknowledgement that he saw the text.
1: Scone. Scone's in a group. Hey, Scone, bad news. My house burnt down last night. Thumbs up.
0: Don't you put that evil on me, Ricky Bobby.
1: Anybody want to go hunting this weekend? Thumbs up.
0: Got it.
1: Bro, use words.
0: Thumbs down. I don't want to go hunting.
1: But you don't know what it means. Similar to my flex, you really don't know what it means. Then you got the machine gun texter. This is my wife.
0: Bro, I can't handle this one.
1: My wife is the machine gun texter.
0: I can't handle it.
1: Machine gun is, you know, you it's like the Uzi, you know, and it's just right. So this person in the group apparently never discovered that you can put multiple sentences into one text message. And I love my wife. She's the best. But it's like, hey, then she hits send. Then it's
0: need to talk.
1: What are you doing? Send. Hey, who's going to win the game tonight? Send. Man, our defense looks good. Send. Like, running backs stink. Send. I can't wait for the game tonight. Send. And it's 17 different text messages. My phone just vibrated 17 times, or I get bing, bing, bing, bing, and he just keeps hitting you. Boom, boom, boom, boom, boom, boom. Text, text, text, text, text.
0: Yes. I know that person.
1: Then there's the ghost.
0: That's me.
1: And me. Here's the ghost. The ghost reads every single text message. I read them all. Never responds.

0: and then you just let it go.
1: Yeah.
0: They have that guy.
1: My friend group from high school, like, you know, there's 10 of us or so, best friends from high school, like, we're all still in a group message, and they blow that thing up
0: every
1: day. And they're all machine guns.
0: Do you think they
1: and
0: hate
1: I'm like,
0: you?
1: No, I think they all just know, like, I love your families. I love seeing the pictures. Like, I am just not engaging.
0: Yeah.
1: And there's a lot of texts, like, I just don't reply to people anyway, because I get so many texts. I've had the same number since 2001.
0: Yeah.
1: And it's over the years, so many people have gotten my number, and people text me incessantly. And with work, like, it's a million times more. I cannot reply to people, because if I reply, then it's an engagement, and then people start replying, and I'm like,
0: that makes it worse.
1: So I ghost everybody.
0: What about the person that gets offended when you don't comment on their text?
1: I don't care.
0: So there's always one of those in the group.
1: But I don't care. That's the difference. Like, if you're mad that I didn't reply to you, I don't care.
0: There's always one of those in the group.
1: Let this be your lesson. Don't text me.
0: If nobody responds, or they don't thumbs up it, or they don't like it, they get their feelings hurt.
1: Don't care.
0: And they get pissed.
1: I don't care.
0: Oh, this is a good one.
1: I value my time more than your feelings.
0: This is the one I like.
1: Is that too rude?
0: No, that's not rude. Then there's the group FaceTimer. Anybody know that guy? Yeah.
1: No.
0: Yeah. This person should be arrested. Like, I mean, there's nothing so important that you have to FaceTime or group call 7 grown adults.
1: That's true.
0: Like,
1: I FaceTime my nieces, my nephews, my godchildren that live out of town, so I can see their faces.
0: I don't answer FaceTime when my kids FaceTime.
1: Yeah.
0: I hit ignore, and then I call them on the phone.
1: Yeah.
0: I don't need to look at you. But inevitably, there's one person that answers no matter what in the group FaceTime. Like, he's driving, going 100 miles an hour, and he's got the phone up to his face, and all you see is his nostrils. Like, they get that guy, too, in the group. That's the thing. Oh, the meme.
1: Bro, that's my dad, bro.
0: The meme texter.
1: Dude, I had to FaceTime my dad. Dude, we were going to Pours for Scores for LSU Gymnastics. Yeah. Shout out Jay Clark. I brought a bottle of Blanton straight from the barrel to have it. And so I told my dad, hey, I need you to run by my house, because I was downtown.
0: Yeah.
1: And so I said, I need you to run by my house, get the bottle on the way, because Deke was my plus one.
0: Yeah.
1: And so I'm like FaceTime trying to show him which bottle to get.
0: Right.
1: And he's like showing me an empty shelf. Like, he doesn't know what he's pointing the thing at. And then I'm looking up his nose. I'm like, old people in technology.
0: Yeah.
1: It's always old people. It's old people.
0: And old people.
1: Love old people.
0: You know what else they love? They love the memes. Old people love memes.
1: Oh, my parents don't know how to send memes.
0: Don't teach them.
1: They don't know.
0: The meme guy that sends the text at 6:15 in the morning of the sunshine coming up and the happy whatever. You know, like.
1: The worst.
0: The world's worst.
1: The worst. Leave my phone alone. Please respect people's phones.
0: How about the person in the group text that chimes in with something that the conversation has nothing to do with? In other words, what are we going to eat for dinner tonight? Group family Terrio group text. What are we going to eat for dinner tonight? Then Houston chimes in talking about, like, the LSU football game. Mm. Like, there's always that guy in a group text.
1: Sounds like Houston's that
0: Here's the thing. Moral of the story. Group texting is stupid. If you have something to say to me, I need you to text that to me. In particular, then if it involves more than one person, if it involves a group, then you let that person know individually. The group text is dumb. I need you people to stop it and grow up. Sincerely, Ryan.
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0: Glad to have you rolling along with us here. Football Friday edition of AFR from Don Juan Cigar Bar. Kirk Herbstreit was on Get Up today, and they were talking about the LSU-Texas A&M game, and he gave a little bit of a, I guess we can call it a little bit of a warning here. Give a listen.
1: And I think this is the challenge people talk about with the SEC in this new era of NIL and transfer portal. Whoever loses this game is going to have a team that is going to start having their agents talking about, where am I going to go? The SEC, I think, way more than any other conference, when their players are out of the quote-unquote playoff, they lose interest quickly and they start thinking about their next season. So there is a lot at stake in this game because the winner, I think, as a coach, is going to have a hard time looking into those eyes, standing in front of his... And that's the sad thing at week four, to face that kind of potential reality. But I think the loser potentially faces that. So all chips in the middle of the table for this game.
0: What are your thoughts on that?
2: I mean, you would hope that that wouldn't be the truth, but I kind of agree with him.
0: Okay. Why? Because I want to give a counter argument to it, but go ahead.
2: Because I've been seeing it happen for the last few years since free agency was available in college sports year to year.
0: We've seen it in bowl games.
2: Mm-hmm.
0: We've seen it now for 10 years, starting with Fournette and Christian McCaffrey in 2016 opting mm-hmm. out of a bowl game. We're not seeing players opt out of the season or the end of the season. And the reason is because most of those NIL deals are structured where you're getting either weekly or monthly or bi-monthly payments. So you ain't checking out and leaving because then you're not getting paid. If the Cubs were, I mean, you played on some bad teams early,
2: oh, yeah.
0: right? I mean, did you play on a team that lost 100 games?
2: 96.
0: Okay.
2: 97.
0: Okay. You played on a team that lost 97 games.
2: Yeah.
0: You going out there in August of a lost season where you're 30 games out of first place and you're still trying?
2: Oh, absolutely.
0: Why?
2: Yeah. I'm playing for the contract for next year.
0: Bingo.
2: Yeah.
0: Bingo. That's what all these guys, Big Bad Rye guy, they're doing.
2: Yeah.
0: Like, they still have to put out tape for the next team. You quit on this team, you're gonna quit on us, and then are you getting paid this year?
2: I
0: disagree with him on that. I get the sentiment, but like, we're having a different conversation if you opt out of a bowl game to stay healthy. Like, what if you go into a bowl game at this, and plus the portal opens now in January, like, you could spend December like getting ready for what your next place is going to be if you do that. So I disagree with him.
2: Why wouldn't you opt out? But why wouldn't you opt out?
0: Because you want to get paid.
2: I get it. Assuming that it's structured the weekly payment, but let me ask you a question.
0: Monthly? Yes.
2: Whatever that's. What if all these guys have agents? What if they said, hey, you're going to pick up whatever lost payment that he made playing for team A.
0: There's no guarantee.
2: You're going to come to team B.
0: There's no guarantee that team B is going to pick up.
2: No, there's
0: the
2: not.
0: Lost payment.
2: There's not.
0: And your agent, the agents aren't picking that up. I mean, in baseball agents front, no, here's the difference. And you know this, you can explain it better. But in baseball, agents will front money.
2: Mm-hmm.
0: And they have to front a lot because usually it's, like, how long till a guy actually makes money from the time you're drafted?
2: Yeah. Oh, wow, 3 or 4 years.
0: Because you got to go through the minors. Mm-hmm. If you make it to the show, and then when you get through arbitration, you make money, and then the agent capitalizes on what they fronted the player way before. In football, you can get paid sooner, but the point is, like, the agents aren't fronting this for how many dozens, hundreds of college athletes. I just disagree. And plus, there's no precedent. NIL's been around now for a half a decade. There's no precedent for that.
2: Not yet.
0: For guys.
2: I think it's a culture thing, too, though, Matt. Like, the culture in college sports is much different than the culture in professional sports.
0: But it's not anymore. You played.
2: Oh, it is a, I'm not in it anymore. So
0: that's my point.
2: I don't know. I can't say this for sure, but from what I see, you would never not play the last 3 weeks of a baseball season if your team's losing 96 games.
0: Right.
2: You would never not do that.
0: But Ryan, that's my point, is nobody is quitting.
2: That's what not playing in the bowl game is.
0: No, not playing in a bowl game.
2: The same thing.
0: No, it's not the same thing. That's one game where you have a month that separates the end of your season and one game that is irrelevant to your season. Like,
2: well, the last 10 games of a 96 loss season is irrelevant too, though.
0: But again, you're putting out film throughout that and you're trying to get your next contract and you're still contractually obligated to go play. Like, this is a situation where those guys who opt out of a bowl game that month from Thanksgiving until the end of December, Like
2: they're doing nothing. Yeah, I get it. You're
0: like,
2: right.
0: That's the difference.
2: Yeah, no, that's true.
0: So there's just no precedent. Like I understand what Hershey's saying.
2: There is
0: and,
2: no,
0: and there's no precedent to suggest that would happen in the regular season.
2: Right. There is no precedent. It wouldn't shock me if it happened. It wouldn't shock me if somebody said, "You know what? We stink. I'm a sophomore. I'm a freshman. I know that I'm at a Temple University."
0: But nobody at Temple's getting paid, man. That's like.
2: But they're about to. SEC schools calling. The kids balling. You know, they say, no, I don't want you to take the risk of getting hurt. We want you playing for Florida next year, so we're going to.
0: But that's a different conversation.
2: You know.
0: That's a different conversation. But there's also not a kid who's played two games at Temple that all of a sudden now is going to be called by Florida. It's like you go put together your full season and you're all conference, and then Florida needs a running back when they hit the portal. Then maybe you have that. You look at who's in the portal when it happens. You can't be presumptive. And then like the guys at Major, because what his point is,

0: about A&M and LSU. Mm-hmm. But, like, if whichever one loses. But the point is, like, the guys at A&M and LSU that are getting paid have to stay there and play to keep getting paid. Mm-hmm. They're not going anywhere.
1: Yeah.
0: So, I don't know. I understand what he's saying. I just flatly disagree. Yeah. Hey, we're brought to you by FMOL Health, Our Lady of the Lake, championship health partner of LSU Athletics. 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
1: First off, I got to say, tomorrow morning is going to be a great opportunity for you to get your butt over to Ruckus. They open at 10 a.m.
0: Let's go.
1: Get
0: What's going on?
1: Get you some sick shoes for the tailgate.
0: Love it.
1: I saw a couple purple. Bro,
0: hey, the ones you, dude, you copped a pair for me about 2 weeks ago.
1: Oh, yeah, those are nasty.
0: I mean, I get so, I was doing one, my I Lay the Lake interview with, I think it was with Ty Benefield.
1: Yeah.
0: And he was like,
1: Yeah. You got it like that. Go check them out, Ruckus, ruckus103.com. Go get them. 10 a.m.
0: They're purple and gold dunks. Yeah. They're awesome.
1: They got them over at Ruckus. The New York Giants can kick rocks.
3: Kick rocks.
1: They've got, in my opinion, the most fun player in the NFL right now.
0: Scataboo?
1: Yeah. He's so much fun. He runs like a wild boar, kind of. Just doesn't really matter what's in front of him. But he doesn't play a whole lot. They take him in and out. And,
0: it's injury prone,
1: yeah, but I want him in there. I need Scataboo. I need to get more Scataboo. I think we need to involve him a little bit in different parts of the game. Maybe try him on defense. Maybe some special teams, too.
0: Think about their three-headed monster that they drafted. Dart, yep. League Neighbors, Scataboo. Yeah. All injured.
1: Well, Neighbors is healthy, huh?
0: But he got hurt last week on his shoulder.
1: Oh, he got hurt again?
0: Mm-hmm.
1: Oh, my gosh.
0: I haven't seen an update. I need to look that up. Forgive me, but he got hurt last weekend.
1: Speaking of injuries, whoever's in charge of the 49ers trainers and doctors, they can kick rocks.
3: Kick rocks.
1: Everybody on the 49ers team for the last 3 or 4 years seems to always get hurt. They need Bo Lowry.
0: You heard the whole theory with them?
1: No. What is it?
0: So where their facility is in Santa Clara, there's like some waste treatment facility or something, right? And so they say
1: they drink doo-doo water?
0: Hang on, I need to look this up. But basically the theory is that they're getting all the chemical effects of this facility.
1: Doo-doo water.
0: I don't know if it's
1: doo-doo water's bad for, it's bad for soft tissue. Wait, I know that. If you make a habit of drinking doo-doo water, it is not going to be good for hamstrings.
0: This is a legit thing. No, this is like a really, here it is. Here you go. There's an extremely low frequency electromagnetic field from an electrical substation in Santa Clara that's causing the rash of injuries. That's what people are saying.
1: Or they're broken. The whole team is.
0: That's what they're saying.
1: Broken.
0: It's like this. It's like the electromagnetic frequency is like limited. Is causing
1: their
0: injuries.
1: They need to move.
0: Because there are like legit people that are saying that's a thing. It's not a terrible thought. I mean, correlation doesn't always equal causation, but there's a lot of thought there that it makes sense.
1: Yeah. No, there is. Bro, you know who else can kick rocks? LADOTD can kick rocks.
3: Kick rocks.
0: Oh.
1: Yeah.
3: Kick rocks.
1: Yeah.
0: Glenn.
1: Yeah.
0: He's going after you, Glenn.
1: Glenn, listen.
0: What?
1: Man.
3: Poor Glenn.
1: Oh.
0: Glenn's our guy. He came on the show last week.
1: Glenn, you take Highland Road down to one lane today. Okay? On a Friday, when everybody's driving down Highland Road and the interstate, right there, like right where the office is.
0: You're going after Glenn.
1: It was the worst time to do that, Glenn. You took a lane out.
0: Wow.
1: I sat in traffic for 15 minutes. I could have walked to my house
0: going after Glenn
1: faster than I got to
0: the office. I can't believe you're going in on Glenn.
1: It was the worst time to do it. Do it on a Wednesday at 11:30 at night. Not a Friday morning.
0: You know it never fails? Someone's always moving a house. Driving Drew to school in the morning down I-10.
1: Moving a house.
0: Wide load. Moving a house right down the interstate. Got like taking up three lanes. When it's 8:15 in the morning. It's 7:36. Like,
1: I mean,
0: can we do this at 2 a.m.?
1: No.
0: On Christmas?
1: Obviously no. They don't do it at 2 a.m. So that was a bad choice. But I gotta give Glenn a hug.
7: Poor Glenn. Poor Glenn.
1: I gotta shout him out. I gotta give him a hug. Because I will say this.
0: Our guy. He's our guy now.
1: He is. That road was terrible. I'm glad he's fixing it. But more importantly, we got a bridge project going down over there in Lake Charles. It's unbelievable.
0: Yeah,
1: the amount of roads that my guy's building right now from the Lafayette, Kaplan, Abbeville area down to SpaceX is amazing. It's almost like you're driving on a cloud when you're going down the roads of Louisiana at this point in time. So I got to give him a hug, too. But I'm a little disappointed, a little bit pissed off, because it took me like 20 minutes to get to the office this morning.
0: I got a shout. You done?
1: I'm done.
0: All right. I got to shout out our guy, Ronnie LeGlue from River Parish Contractors.
1: The glue.
0: I was talking to Ronnie LeGlue just yesterday. Shout out. He and Bubba Viator came up to the studio. Bubba is running operations now in Lake Charles as River Parish Contractors expands. But they were talking about a lot. We were talking about that specifically, about a lot of these big jobs that are starting up at the big facilities and how, like, they need to improve the roads. I was like, Glenn?
1: Yeah, look, it's like this.
0: We had Glenn last week.
1: He snaps his fingers and then boom.
0: Boom.
1: The road's beautiful. Now, he's a guy. He's a guy, but I was a little pissed off this morning. I got to be honest. But whatever. It is what it is.
0: All right, it's after further review. We're glad you're with us. We're brought to you by Lee Michaels Fine Jewelry. You know, did you propose during the holidays? What did you propose to Jonna?
1: Yeah, I guess technically it was the holidays. So it was an off season, so it was probably around Thanksgiving time.
0: Okay,
1: that's the holidays.
0: Yeah, a lot of people like to pop the question around the holidays. Thanksgiving, Christmas, your little Cupid. Who's the romantic guy from the story?
1: The romantic guy from the story.
0: Yeah, not Cupid. What do they call him?
1: I don't know.
0: Someone will text.
1: Romeo and Juliet.
0: Yeah, but that's not who I'm thinking of. I mean, Romeo, but yeah.
1: Yeah.
0: Anyway, if you're thinking of popping the question, get a beautiful diamond ring from Lee Michaels Fine Jewelry.
1: Now, they're good over there.
0: LMFJ.com is the website, or pop into any of their locations. 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Lee Michaels Fine Jewelry. All right, it's after further review. We're here from Don Juan Cigar Bar. We will get to Ask Ryan in about a dozen minutes from right now, so start lining up your questions for Terrio. Email us, tweet us, or text us, 225-3-CASANOVA.
1: Casanova.
0: Oh, Casanova. That's what I was thinking of, right?
1: Yeah, I like Casanova.
0: Nova! All right, Ask Ryan in about 12 minutes. We'll come back. Today's 20th anniversary, one of the greatest things I've ever witnessed in my life. We'll talk about it next. Stay here. It's AFR.
2: AFR.
0: We're brought to you by Clegg's Nursery. Ooh. Have you seen the gourds they have over there?
1: Some good gourds.
0: I know you love gourds.
1: They do.
0: Ornamental squash.
1: Yeah.
0: Hay bales.
1: Mums right now are popping.
0: Mums are popping.
1: Mum's the word over there.
0: Mum is the word.
1: Yeah.
0: They also got pumpkins. Do you carve pumpkins for Jack Elmer? Do you do that?
1: Yes.
0: That feels like the most quintessential Terrio family activity.
1: Yeah, man.
0: Is to carve jack-o'-lanterns.
1: Yeah, we do.
0: I know you do.
1: Yeah.
0: Hey, look. 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
9: Look out, right through! A kick pop by Steve Gleason! It is scooped and scored by Curtis DeLoach!
10: Man, it's hard to believe it's been 20 years, but 20 years ago today is when Steve Gleason blocked the punt. The renovated Superdome roof felt like it was going to come off again in that moment. Incredible to be there. In my office at my house, I have a panoramic photo framed above the door in my office, and it is the panoramic shot of the dome coming. For so many reasons, one of and maybe the most incredible live event that I've ever been to. Not just because, look, and I've been fortunate professionally to go to a lot of huge sporting events. Mm-hmm. It's just what the job calls for a lot of times. That was just for so many obvious reasons more than just a great sporting event. I mean, just for the cultural significance, the reopening of the Superdome, post-Katrina, the rebirth of the city, all of it. It was just the most incredible thing. And that day, so Richard Condon and his son Ryan and I went down to New Orleans, spent the day, just soaked the whole thing in, and then went to the game. But the story actually that I like to tell is, so Richard and Ryan had tickets, had their season tickets, and my family's had tickets, but obviously my grandfather was going to the game, so he was there in their seats. So I was on my own to find a ticket. And so I bought one on the street. This is before, third-party ticketing apps. So, I mean, you put a finger in the air, someone's holding a ticket. Mm-hmm. So I buy a ticket. I'm going in, and I go up to the gate, and it's not scanning.
11: They got you.
10: Counterfeit ticket.
11: Oh, man.
10: So, I mean, we're all, me and Richard and Ryan are walking in, and man, I'm like, you know me, like, you could probably see, like, the rage, fury coming out of my face. I sprint down the ramp, like to go back to the spot. I mean, we were just not 5 minutes from. It was just I bought a ticket and I just was going right in. And so I mean, ran right back. Guy was gone, of course. But so I had to go back and like find an ATM, get cash, and buy another ticket. And so I'm on the ramp and the guy's going to sell me a ticket. I'm like, you're going to walk with me. I told him what happened. I was like, you're going to walk with me up to the scanner to make sure this thing scans and I get in, because I ain't doing this.

0: So he did, and I got in. So the long story short is I missed Green Day and U2. So I missed, like, you know, they played When September Ends, yep, yep, and Saints Are Coming, and Beautiful Day. So I missed that, which sucked. But I made it into my seat in time for that first defensive series for New Orleans, when they just harassed Michael Vick and then got the punt block. So I got to see the punt block, which is just one of the most amazing things ever. I mean, as I remember it, I think I got in there to see like second and third down.
1: Mm-hmm.
0: I missed kickoff of the game, but I was in there for the punt block, which I'm so grateful that I made it for that. Cause if I was, I don't know, 5 minutes later, then I missed the whole thing.
1: Yeah.
0: Well, not the whole game, but I missed that whole dramatic sequence. Yep. So, part of my dome coming, so appropriately, New Orleans, is that I get scammed. Like,
1: so
0: it's like, come on, man. It's the rebirth of the city. Everybody, now you got a-holes everywhere trying to scam people, even on the dome coming.
1: And that's the worst thing I've ever doing that. So you just said you've been to a lot of awesome sporting events. Is that the tops? Like that just when you take the whole totality of that. I mean, you love the MMA stuff. You love going to those big events. Have you done like Kentucky Derby and?
0: Haven't been to the Derby.
1: NASCAR?
0: I've been to NASCAR. Didn't love NASCAR.
1: Okay.
0: I was over that in about 5 minutes. But after about 2-3 laps, I'm like, all right, the novelty of this is worn off. They're just going to sit here and go around in a circle for a few hours. I'm like, I was out on NASCAR. I went one time, and I'll never need to go again. You know, but I've done Final Fours, and I've done national championship games and bowl games and NFL playoff games. I've not been to a Super Bowl, but I've been fortunate, man, to go to a bunch. I'll tell you, like, so much of – I think most people, this is relatable. Like, while I've been able to go to some awesome events – I've been to every LSU national championship football game, obviously not 1958, but you know, 03, 07, 11, and 19. I've been to every SEC championship game LSU's been in. Anyway, the things that honestly matter the most, I think, are the things that you share emotionally with people.
1: Right.
0: It's one of the things about sports that brings you together. That's why that one stands out so much. And I'll tell you honestly, not just saying it because you're here, I've said this many times, but the greatest, in 2000, when you all won the baseball, the CWS, that was one of the greatest weeks of my life. It was me, my dad, my brother, and my friend Ben, who passed in 2009. And so it's one of the great memories I have of him, because we went to the College World Series, and we went to every game of that World Series. Mm. Not just the LSU games, like every game. We would go to right field when it opened. It was general admission at Rosenblatt, and so we go sit in the front row, and we stayed the entire day and watched every game of that series. And then, of course, LSU wins the national championship, which is, you know, at its peak, and it was just an amazing life experience. So, I mean, those are the types of things that stand out. Now, you mentioned, like, MMA. Like, to be at a live MMA, like, the production value of that and the intensity is incredible. But I'm talking about, like, we're talking about a different category. Yeah, different category type thing. So
1: Stanley Cup, Dome, Chicago.
0: Yeah. Yeah.
1: If you haven't done a Stanley Cup game,
0: mm-mm.
1: Oh man. Stanley Cup in Chicago's national anthem is,
0: well,
1: high, high, high level. Absolutely.
0: Well, Blackhawks have to make it.
1: And I'm not a hockey guy. I know nothing about it, but I'll tell you, during that anthem, every hair on my arm standing up. It was crazy.
0: Steve Gleason did an interview with WDSU, and actually this, you know, obviously he's battled ALS now for almost 2 decades, which is incredible in and of itself. But listen to Steve Gleason talk about, and this is in the interview with WDSU, about the impact the block punt has had on his life with ALS.
2: Michelle Rivers, Gray, our family, our friends, our caregivers, this city, they're my life. I won't try to tell you what this anniversary means to each of them. For me, it is a reminder that I am still here with them. Still a father, still loving, and being loved. I say this in my book, A Life Impossible, that if I don't block that punt, I'd be dead. That moment connected my life to New Orleans in a way I never could have planned. When ALS came, this community showed up for us. 20 years later, I feel the love. And I'm grateful to be here for whatever comes next.
0: Just amazing. Steve Gleason is effectively saying, like, that has kept him alive, that play. So,
1: wow, that's awesome.

0: All right, it's After Further Review. We're here at Don Juan's Cigar Bar, and glad to have you hanging out with us on a Football Friday edition. We're going to knock out a quick break, come back. We'll wrap up hour number two with Ask Ryan. 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
0: Amigo Al's, y'all, we are heading into the football weekend. 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
1: After further review with Matt Moscona, presented by Don Juan Cigar Bar.
0: All right, wrapping up hour number two, and glad to have you hanging out with us here. We'll get to Ask Ryan here to put a button, here on hour number two. Get your questions in. Email us, tweet us, or text us, 225-396-4400, 396-4400, 396-4400. Why don't you bust open some of that Bowman Chrome, too?
3: We got 2026 Bowman Chrome.
0: Isn't that what we did? Did we do a Bowman Chrome release day or something over at the office?
3: We did Mega release day. This is Hobby, so there's a couple autographs in
0: here.
3: Yeah, this is from AJ Sports Cards. Y'all go check them out at AJ's. Miss Nikki and the gang over at AJ's always got some good stuff. And they do have the Bowman Chrome Megas.
0: It's a Mega.
3: So it's a smaller version of this box.
0: Okay.
3: Not quite as pricey. So we'll bust a few. You get the pay. Anyway, I'm going to go with
0: them. All right. Yeah. Frederick, ask Ryan. What is your favorite, literally the first question popped up. What's your favorite pack or box to rip? Also, congratulations on the Louisiana Sports Hall of Fame.
3: I appreciate that. My favorite product is probably like just Bowman, the original Bowman. And then right after that is the draft. I love Bowman draft. Okay. It's all the first year guys, their first cards, their draft cards.
0: Ooh. I think that's a good one.
3: Joshua, yeah. No, that's Luis Fernandez.
0: Luis Fernandez.
3: Big one.
0: It's not numbered, travel tag, whatever.
3: Yeah, he's a good
0: one. Charlie asked Ryan. Moscone and Ryan, best duo in radio. Spot on about group text. I don't know if they're... Oh, he's just saying you should publish your letters.
3: I should publish the letters?
0: Yes. So his favorite one all the time was your take on pickleball a couple of years ago.
3: Oh, yeah, the pickleball. Well, we had a good one with 30A once.
0: The 30A one was great, no doubt.
3: A good 30A one. A couple good ones.
0: Tim, to Matt, watching your show... That's not a question. Sorry, I'm going to have to come back to that one, Tim. Sorry, I'm looking for questions for Ryan here on Ask Ryan. My apologies. I'll go look through those later. Kyle, Ask Ryan, what's your favorite go-to deer stand snack?
3: Ooh, man. If I'm going to be sitting out there for a while, I mean, it's probably some sort of like beef jerky, I would say. Leo, who's that guy?
0: Leo
3: DeVries. Yeah. Leo's a guy. I'll be honest. I'm not a big like guy. I don't like eating in the stand. I feel like the deer can smell it.
0: Oh, probably so.
3: Yeah.
0: Craig asked Ryan, Alex Bregman took a foul ball off the face, literally broke his face on Sunday. What's the nastiest baseball you took off the body? Ever take a face shot?
3: Yeah, I took one in the nose on a pickoff play, and I lost the ball when I was running behind the guy at shortstop to complete the pickoff, and the ball hit me in the face. Ooh, bam!
0: We got an auto. First Bowman.
3: Yeah.
0: Francisco Renteria.
3: He's a chase, dude. That's a good one. Yeah. Okay.
0: There you go. Got one for you, babe.
3: He's a good one.
0: Got one. TK, ask Ryan. Speaking of old people and technology and memes, my Uncle Jerry wanted me to remind you that age is not the metric. It's a metric.
3: Yeah. Yeah. No, he's right. He's right. Ooh.
0: Ooh, you got auto. Who we got?
3: Eduardo Quintero.
0: Diddle. Ask Ryan. That's from Corey. Ask Ryan if he'd rather send his kid to Ole Miss or A&M. Ooh, tough one.
3: Definitely Ole Miss. I mean, I'm not allowing my kid to go to A&M. Not happening.
0: I applied to and was accepted to Texas A&M twice. Once out of high school, then when I transferred. Almost went there.
3: And like you considered that?
0: If I didn't go to LSU on transfer, I would have gone to A&M. Hour three next.
1: AFR.
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3: Oh, hello.
0: How you like me now?
3: That's pretty good.
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19: I'm Christine Lisi. One of baseball's best rivalries will be featured in the wild card round. Red Sox rallied in game one of their doubleheader, beat the Cubs 4-3, clinched the second AL wild card spot. We'll visit the Yankees in next week's wild card round. Sunday's Cubs-Red Sox game moved to Tropicana Field in Tampa due to the forecast for a nor'easter in Boston. Chicago is still playing for NL wild card seeding. The state of the Packers offense best summed up by coach Matt LaFleur when he said he doesn't know what they're doing well offensively. Green Bay coming off an embarrassing home loss to Atlanta, now 1-2. While it's not all on quarterback Jordan Love, he's got to show more fire, suggests ESPN's Marcus Spears.
20: I don't see Jordan Love getting in nobody. I just see a blank stare. Like, I'm diminished. We can't get anything going. Right. And I get frustration. But there's also an opportunity when you 250 million plus for you to rally the guys and say, hey, man, we got to do something to look better as a football team.
19: Marcus Spears on First Take.
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0: 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Welcome aboard. Glad you're with us. 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All right, we'll do our pick'em segment coming up here in about a dozen minutes from right now. LSU will take on Texas A&M in Tiger Stadium Saturday, and it is going to be just a game with such massive implications with both teams losing a week ago. Of course, LSU at Ole Miss, Texas A&M at home against Kentucky. The big question now that persists is, for LSU anyway, how do you replace Tre'Davious Green in an offense that has struggled to get the passing game going anyway? Joe Cox, the LSU co-offensive coordinator and tight ends coach, was on the Lane Kiffin show. And if you're not familiar, it's Thursdays, and Kiffin only does half the show. So they have an assistant coach, a player, and then Kiffin does the second half of the show. So it's appropriate to have Joe Cox on the week that obviously they lose Tre'Davious Green. And he kind of talked about what this week of preparation has looked like without Tre'Davious Green.
28: Biggest thing is just next man up right now. You know, there's going to be a lot of changes in terms of, you know, different faces and, you know, guys that do one thing maybe a little better than the next guy that you got to fit together as a coach and make sure you're putting the right pieces in the game. And those guys got to answer the bell. You know, it's an opportunity for everybody, and no one wants their opportunity to come that way, but it is what it is. And that's unfortunately just part of the game of football. And I'm excited to see how the group responds.
0: So, What happens in replacing Tre'Davious Green this week, I think, is going to be really interesting, because Zach Grace had the target at the goal line, but he did not record a statistic a year ago at Oregon. And then Malachi Thomas, the Pitt transfer, is certainly not a physical blocking presence. He's just a pass catcher. And he had 13 receptions a year ago. So they really don't have a great option at tight end. Joe Cox also talked about, like, what they're looking for in a tight end to replace Tre'Davious Green.
28: The first thing is, whether you're a receiving tight end or a guy that's, you know, primarily a blocker, the physicality piece has to be number one, because you're going to be put in those positions at some point, and that can't be something that we have any questions on. So you're looking for somebody that, even if they're a receiver in high school, are they physical as a receiver? Do they punish with the ball in their hands? Because you are going to have to do a little bit of that with what we do because of the tempo. We don't sub a lot, so it's not a traditional offense where you can constantly be changing personnel throughout a drive and slowing ourselves down. So you're looking for somebody that can do it all. And that's like sometimes a needle in a haystack. Most of the time, your best player on your team in high school isn't a tight end. So you got to do a little bit of projection in terms of, is this guy going to have the size? Does he have the strength? What will his body continue to grow into? So it is a little science behind it.
0: He's talking there about, like, projecting and what they're looking for when they're going to recruit tight ends, but it doesn't solve the problem in the immediacy, which is, like, your passing game has scuffled. You don't have your best offensive player is Tre'Davious Green. Like, I think we would all agree.
3: No doubt.
0: He is your best, most irreplaceable player. And so how do you replace the targets? So to this point, Winnie Watkins has 22 targets. Tre'Davious has 18. Like, nobody else has double-digit targets. I mean, it's crazy. Like, that those two have been such, well, not crazy, but it's actually makes sense, have been the focal point of the offense. So, like, I will be so interested to see what they did this week to determine, like, all right, who's getting those? Somebody's got to get those targets. And you don't have another Trades. So it's not like you're just replacing Trades with another 6'7" tight end that's going to get these targets. So, like, what do you do? I don't have the answer. I mean, I'm not Lane Kiffin or Charlie Weiss.
1: Well, I think first off, you have to block a little bit better, and or Sam Levitt's got to sit in the pocket and not see ghosts like I felt like he was kind of seeing last week, where there was two or three chances where, he took off, didn't really necessarily have to, but I don't put that solely on him. I mean, he was getting harassed from the first series of the game, so he was kind of running crazy. So I think it starts up front with the offensive line, but also the other receivers out there have to create some sort of separation. The biggest problem is kind of what you just said. You've got two guys taking, 90% of the targets. You got to get some other folks involved. Some of those short bubble screens, get some guys some action, some touches, get the balls in their hands, and running backs out of the backfield too. I just have been disappointed with the passing game. There's been some times where Levitt had some guys open and just missed them. So I know that's not for lack of trying, but I do expect him to get better and better as the season goes and get more comfortable in this offense.
0: So when you look at targets on the season, I mentioned that, so Trades, Winnie's got 22, Trades has 18, Trey Wilson at 15, Jackson Harris at 14. So naturally you would think Trey Wilson, Jackson Harris would get more, but man, the next is Dylan Jones at 7, Jace Brown, who, I mean, I'm not intending to criticize a player, but like, that's been the biggest disappointment. He was your highest profile receiver get out of the portal, and he's got 7 targets on the season and just 4 catches for 37 yards. Mm-hmm. Like, that has been, fair to say, a miss. Next is Phillip Wright, who's out for the season with a torn ACL, and then Malik Elzey's got 2 targets on the season. He was the first target on the interception against Clemson on the second play. He's had 1 target since.
1: Yeah.
0: So my point is, like, they just...
1: And Elzey was a guy they talked very highly about.
0: Yeah, he had a great camp.
1: Yeah.
0: But sometimes it just doesn't translate necessarily, and it hasn't early for him. So the point is, Winnie is always where he's supposed to be, and then Trades was your best player. Well, now you take him away, and it has to be different, I guess is my point, because you don't have another 6'7" tight end plug and play. So what do they do differently? Now, they've never had a 6'7" tight end before. Trades is a unicorn. The closest thing that Lane has ever had to that was O.J. Howard at Bama. So what they do to replace Trades is not replacing Trades. It's doing something different to replace those targets. I would love to see Jackson Harris get more targets. He's a big play waiting to happen. He's averaging 23 yards a catch right now. He was a 20-yard-per-catch guy last year at Hawaii, a dozen touchdowns. He was open on the slant on the 3rd and 15 in the first quarter, early second quarter, when Levitt missed him. But, like, that's a guy who gets open as a big play waiting to happen. I would love to see that. Maybe it is Malik Elzey because he's a bigger body guy. We've talked a little bit about Roman Mothershed, who's a 6'5 receiver from Troy that late in fall camp, they gave him some reps at tight end to see if they can get another pass catcher in there. But the point of the segment isn't like to provide the answer because I don't have the answer. It's just stating the very obvious, like, there's a problem here. Your pass game has struggled. The one thing that you have had is Trades. Now he's gone. So it has to look different.
1: How long is Trades out?
0: They haven't said. Lane's not going to say. I mean, when you look it's an MCL sprain, and those are varying degrees. For minor, it could be a week. This is not that. But there's no surgery. So, I mean, could you be looking at, 3 to 6 weeks somewhere in that time frame? I mean, I think I would be thrilled if he was back for Bama. If he misses, this month, heading with October, there's no reason to rush him back, obviously. If you get him back for Bama and he's there for that stretch of Bama, Texas, Tennessee, Arkansas, and then postseason, awesome. Mm-hmm. If you get him before then, even better. But, like, in my head, I have set that as the target. Like, if he's back for Bama, awesome. And if he's back before that, even better.
1: Yeah.
0: So, see what the offense does on Saturday in Tiger Stadium without Trades Green. All right, it's After Further Review. We're here at Don Juan Cigar Bar. We'll do our Pick'em segment when we come back here in just a minute. We are brought to you by Parrish Construction and Roofing. That's me. That's him. What do we do? We doing some fortified roofs over there? I saw the governor and the insurance commissioner this week announce an expansion of the fortified program.
3: Oh, yeah.
0: It's like $100 million bucks or something. It's crazy.
3: Yeah. And listen, the fortified piece, you guys, and we've talked about this a lot.
0: Yeah.
3: You're best off getting online, going to the fortified website, checking

0: 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Next segment.
1: Guest picker is next. 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
8: It all started out growing up in a project, St. Bernard, 7 Ward, packing steel objects. Brothers talking trash because it's all about a dollar.
1: All right, glad you're with us here. Rolling along, Football Friday edition of AFR, presented by Don Juan. Oh, I knocked over your cards.
9: No, it's all good.
1: Sorry, I was going to do another pack. Is this all that's left?
9: We got 2 left.
1: All right, you get a pack, I get a pack?
9: Yeah.
1: All right, let's do this. Let's see how many autos we got on there. We
9: got 2 autos.
1: Are any of them good?
9: Yeah.
1: We got a few number cards in there as well.
9: Renteria is one of the big chases.
1: That's the one that I pulled?
9: Yeah.
1: That's an auto?
9: It's an auto.
1: All right. Shout out to your girl, Miss Nikki.
9: Shout out to AJ Sports Cards, the best sports card shop in Baton Rouge. Go check them out over there on Drusilla. Okay, we got Seth Hernandez.
1: I got a numbered card, a number there. It's out of $4.99. Not great.
9: No, that is
1: not
9: good.
1: Great. No, not great.

0: That's good. All right, it's time to do our celebrity guest picker contest, and I don't know. Well, we're on such a heater.
1: Yeah.
0: We had the governor.
1: Yep.
0: We had Michael Clayton.
1: Stud.
0: Big Glenn. Lede.
1: Love Glenn.
0: And then you face planted.
2: Poor
0: what happened?
2: Glenn.
0: You face planted. I had to call my wife in the break. Like what?
1: And listen, she offers some great insight.
0: No,
1: she's done
0: is...
1: good every year for us on the guest picker piece. Today just wasn't great. But I'm excited personally to have Erica. You know, I've known Erica a long time. She knows ball.
0: She does not know ball.
1: She knows ball, and she always gives good.
0: All right, Erica's here.
1: Analysis.
0: Erica, do you think you know ball?
3: You just called me a face plant.
0: No, I didn't say you're a face plant. I said he face planted.
3: But then I'm the face plant.
0: Because he didn't get a celebrity guest picker. And so we had to call you at the top of the hour.
3: I just think you found like a gem, maybe. That would be a better way to say it.
1: You're a celebrity in my book, Erica.
3: Thank you, Ryan. Thanks, Ryan.
1: You're welcome.
3: I feel the love from one of the two of y'all.
1: Go Sherwood Falcons.
0: It's not you. It's him. I'm not mad at you. I'm very grateful that you answered the phone so we have someone on here that can do the picker segment. I'm disappointed that Big Bad Rye guy here didn't come through with anything. And I think
3: this
0: Erica,
3: was the whole plan all along, Matt.
1: It was.
0: This was not the plan. I literally called you at the top of the hour.
3: He called me earlier.
0: No, he didn't. You and I talked about next week's guest picker. Don't say who it is, but have we secured that? You didn't,
3: I don't know. No. We'll talk about that later.
0: Okay. I mean, we talked about that 2 days ago. You were texting with the person.
3: I was not texting with the person. I was texting with someone who knows the person very
0: right.
3: well. So I'm not involved in that.
0: Yeah, you are. You're literally the one who brought the idea.
3: Okay. All right. Let's go.
0: All right. Hit the music, Muse. I don't like the vibes here. It's Football Friday. LSU's playing A&M. We got to bring the energy up.
3: I'm afraid I'm going to say something like that. I'm going to ruin it. So I don't want to talk about it. I'll mess up.
0: Yeah, don't say anything. All right, you're good.
3: All
0: right, Paulie, pull up the graphic on the screen. We'll see how we did. Muse, hit the music if you would. And we'll see how we did last week. How poor Glenn did.
1: Oh, yeah.
0: Old Glenn Lede.
1: I think I did horribly last week.
0: You did. Yeah. Paul and I talked about it a little bit, so I took a lead on the pickup show. I think we were tied after going into last week, so here we go. Glenn Lede went 7-3. So Michael Clayton at 8-2 still leads. The governor and Glenn both went 7-3. Last week I was 7-3. You were 4-6 last week.
1: I went out on a limb last week. Did not do a great job last. To be honest, I was a little nervous.
0: With Glenn?
1: Yeah.
0: A little starstruck.
1: I couldn't really lock in. Glenn had me. Yeah, he had me. I was a little concerned.
0: Erica, where do you rank Glenn Lede on our hierarchy of celebrity guest pickers over time?
3: I mean, I think he's right above me, maybe. Maybe just because everybody seems to like when Ryan talks about him.
0: That's true.
1: Well, I don't know that they like it, but I like it.
0: That's true.
3: I do. It's kind of fascinating to me. This guy is like a known name now.
1: He is fascinating. He's a fascinating.
0: This guy is a known name. He's the secretary of DOT.
1: And you're right. He is fascinating.
0: All right. All right. You know the drill. We got 10 games. We're not picking against the spread, so just winners. Erica, you have to do this from time to time when Ryan, you know, drops the ball and doesn't get us a celebrity guest picker. That's all right. Sherwood Falcons,
3: you,
0: shout
3: man.
0: Out.
1: Erica, when's the St. Jude Fair? When is that? Is that coming up soon?
3: No, it's not until the spring. Yeah, I just did the St. Jude golf tournament today. I've been at the golf tournament all day, sweating my, you know what, off. Oh, Lord.
1: How'd that go? Did you hit them straight?
3: It went great. It's in Santa Maria. It's great. It was lovely. We run, like, one of the holes for a hole-in-one contest,
1: Yeah, good for you.
3: There's a lot of energy needed all day, so I had to exert a lot of energy today. The hype girl for everybody. Yeah.
0: Of course, a Brett Golf course there. Shout out to Brett Golf, our great sponsor for our on-demand section.
3: Cookies.
0: Here we go.
3: I did all kinds of things.
1: Yeah,
3: okay,
1: yeah. What kind of cookies?
0: She made the lemon cookies that I love. She never makes them for me, but she makes them for the golf tournament.
3: All the dads love them. All the dads love the lemon cookies.
0: No kidding.
3: Today.
0: You make them for the golf tournament. You make them for T-Bob. When do I get lemon cookies? I don't.
1: I've never had them.
3: Oh, right? You never had my lemon cookies?
1: And
3: oh,
1: I'm
3: making them tonight.
1: And I'm a big sweets guy. Like, I have a sweet tooth. Like,
3: Wait till you try these lemon cookies.
0: They're amazing. They're amazing. They are amazing.
1: I'd love some.
3: Yeah.
0: They're fluffy like a cloud and delicious.
1: Ooh.
0: They're great.
3: Oh, they're amazing.
0: All right, Erica, first game up, Texas on the road at Tennessee, the Battle of the Oranges.
3: Texas, no. I hate the orange that Texas is, but they're going to win.
0: Okay, why?
3: That burnt orange is terrible.
0: Why? Why are they going to win?
3: Because I don't think Tennessee's any good.
0: Okay.
3: No one's even mentioned them this season. I haven't heard anything about Tennessee this whole season.
0: Yeah.
1: Give me the Volunteers in this one.
0: Ooh.
1: Yeah.
3: Oh.
1: Yeah. Arch is going to have a down game. Popped off a little bit. Said some things he probably shouldn't have. And Texas does this. They had a coming off a huge victory, and then they're gonna lay an egg here. So give me the Vols at home.
0: Well, the huge victory was 2 weeks ago.
1: Yeah.
0: They had their exhale spot last week. Now. They go on the road against Tennessee, and Texas is not only going to win. Texas is going to win and cover, because Tennessee, I agree with Erica, she doesn't know anything about them, but they're not very good. Texas is a much better team. They're more talented. People are betting the spot with Tennessee, but I think that's baked into the number. I like Texas to win and to cover. Erica, Oklahoma is at Georgia.
1: Fascinating game.
0: Fascinating.
3: Oh, at Georgia. I'm picking the Dogs.
0: Okay.
1: Give me Oklahoma.
3: I like Kirby.
0: Are you just trying to pick dumb things now?
1: I love Oklahoma's defense, and I don't think Georgia's that good.
0: Okay. Yeah. No, that's fine.
1: Yeah.
0: Georgia has not been tested. That's fair.
1: Yeah.
0: And Oklahoma's defense is really good. Georgia. Give me Georgia. Ole Miss at Florida. Ooh. Erica.
3: I mean, I really do not like Ole Miss now at all.
1: Yeah. Mm.
3: Me neither,
1: Erica.
3: But Trinidad is kind of the man. Mm-hmm. Ole Miss is going to win. Ole Miss is going to beat Florida bad, so Ole Miss. But even though I don't like them at all, I thought they were very tacky last week.
1: Yeah.
0: Okay.
1: I did too. I thought they were real tacky. Give me Florida. I love their offense.
0: Very tacky. Very tacky.
1: Give me Florida. I love their offense. I love the ground game. This is at Florida?
0: Yes.
1: Yeah.
3: Oh, I like their new coach, though. Yeah. Dang.
1: Yeah, he's good. Huge letdown game for Ole Miss. They got up for last week. And, give me the Gators.
0: I agree. Massive letdown spot for Ole Miss, and they're not very good defensively. One of the worst run defenses in the country, and Florida might have the best rushing offense, definitely the best running back in the country. At home, night game, or I guess it's 2:30. Big spot for the Gators, feeling themselves after they beat Auburn.
3: Can I change?
1: Yeah, you can change, sure.
3: I'm going Florida. I hate Ole Miss, Florida.
0: All right, wrong
1: for you.
0: We're all going Florida.
1: There you go.
0: Erica, Iowa is at Michigan.
1: Ooh.
3: I mean, I'm never going to pick Iowa. They do not sound like a football team at all. Michigan.
1: What does it sound like?
3: Iowa sounds like they should be in the math competition or something, not on the football field.
1: The math competition. The quiz bowl.
3: They're mathletes. Michigan.
1: Give me Michigan too, because Iowa sounds like a bunch of mathletes.
0: I'm going with the mathletes. Give me Iowa.
3: No.
0: Give me Iowa and that defense on the road. I love the under
3: what?
0: In this game as
1: what
0: well.
1: A nerd.
0: I don't think anybody's scoring in that
1: You're
0: football
1: a
0: game. But Iowa is a
3: mathlete.
0: Bryce Underwood stinks. LSU dodged a bullet when that rich guy paid him $12 million. Bryce Underwood stinks. Iowa's defense is going to put him in a pretzel, and Iowa actually has a little bit of an offense this year. Give me Iowa to win at the Big House and go to 4-0. I'm taking the Hawkeyes.
3: Oh,
0: I'm taking the Iowa math. I'm taking the mathletes.
1: Iowa mathletes.
0: All right.
3: Nice spot.
0: Erica Vandy, talk about smart people. Vandy is at Auburn.
3: I haven't heard a thing about Auburn this year. I saw Vandy win a pretty big game recently. I'm going Vanderbilt.
1: I'm going Vanderbilt too. I don't know why. Guys, I picked Auburn last week, and they were bad.
3: Auburn's not good.
0: Mm-mm. So, Auburn at home, Vanderbilt, true freshman quarterback, making his first road start. One of my favorite angles to play. Now, that did not serve us well a few weeks ago when we had three young quarterbacks in the SEC making their first road starts, and all three won. But in this instance, I'm playing the trend. I'm going against Vandy, so give me Auburn to win at home.
1: Man.
0: All right, Erica. South Carolina at Alabama.
3: I mean, Alabama, even though, Alabama by a million.
1: Alabama by a million. Mm. Give me Alabama, too.
0: I want to pick South Carolina because the last 2 years they have given Bama fits. And actually, last week, South Carolina lost at home to Mississippi State, but they were up 16-0 in that game, and then they threw up on themselves. And they were moving the ball and kept kicking field goals. Alabama's pass defense stinks. Like, it's wild. I mean, they've gotten down double digits to two bad teams the last 2 weeks. Well, I shouldn't say Kentucky's a bad team, but they got down double digits on the road to Kentucky. They got down double digits at home against Florida State, who is a bad team. But for that weather delay last week, Florida State might never relinquish control of that game. If Keelon Russell keeps struggling and Bama keeps starting in this hole, eventually there's going to be games where you don't dig yourself out of it. They've been able to do it twice. But I think this is that moment for South Carolina where it's like total gut check time.
2: Yeah.
0: How do you respond to that loss last week?
2: Pick them.
0: I am. I'm going to pick South Carolina on the road and win.
2: I love that.
0: They've had Bama on the ropes the last 2 years. I think they get it done. I'll pick South Carolina to win the game.
2: I love that pick.
0: And that's what Kalen DeBoer does. He's a great underdog coach. As a favorite, he really struggles. And it's like losing to Vanderbilt a couple years ago, losing to Florida State last year. These are the spots where he struggles. So yeah, I'll take a swing with South Carolina. All right, Erica, Oklahoma State at West Virginia.
3: Oklahoma State, are they the Cowboys?
0: Yep.
3: I like them. They won big for us one time. Let's go for who they play?
0: West Virginia.
3: Them. We're going to Oklahoma State.
0: She's referencing one of the largest bets that I ever made.
3: Yeah.
0: It was in 2011 with Brandon Whedon. I mean, that's how long ago this was.
3: I'm a loyal.
0: Big bet on Oklahoma, and it hit. Mike Gundy, Brandon Whedon, Justin Blackman, the receiver, made a big bet on Oklahoma State. They were great offense. And they covered. So won a lot of money. So Erica, that's lingered. 15 years later, she still remembers that bet.
1: I love that. Must have got her nails did after that. Good for you.
3: King-size bed. We got a king-size bed from that.
1: Got a king-size bed from
0: that. Is that what we did?
1: Yeah.
3: Yeah, I kept going, king-size bed. King-size bed, yes.
0: There you go.
1: Yes. Where is this game being played?
0: Morgantown.
1: Yeah,
0: West Virginia.
1: Yeah, give me those guys.
0: Yeah, I'm taking West Virginia as well. Rich Rod has been. West Virginia, 3-0, three covers. They won last week against Virginia in a game I didn't think they would win. After watching Virginia big boy NC State, give me West Virginia at home. All right, three more. Erica, Oregon is at USC.
3: I mean, did anybody even go to that football game? USC has nobody to go. Oregon for sure. I mean, poor USC. I feel for those players.
1: Yeah.
3: Their stadium's empty.
1: Nobody
3: Their
1: goes.
3: Colors are like a hot dog. They're terrible colors. They're hot dog colors. And they don't. Nobody goes to their games. I feel for those guys, but I'm going Oregon.
1: I think USC is going to win this game. I think Oregon's overrated.
0: Yeah. USC does look like a hot dog.
1: And they do look like a hot dog.
0: Mustard and ketchup.
3: Yeah. Ugh, great.
0: Eric, you're right. Nobody went to their game against San Jose State. But people will be at this game for USC Oregon because it's a night game. It's a night game. It's on NBC and it's Oregon. And people in LA are fickle. They'll show up for a big event, but they're not going to show up for an afternoon game when Southern Cal plays San Jose State in late August.
1: Would you though? I mean, let's be honest.
0: No,
1: you're in LA.
0: No,
1: you got better things to do.
0: I wouldn't go sit in that dumpy stadium and watch teams I don't want to see. I'll go to the beach.
1: Yeah.
0: Southern Cal undefeated at home a year ago. I like USC. I think USC is going to be, and I agree with you. Oregon has not been good.
1: No.
0: And a big part of that, talk about losing coordinators. I mean, Will Stein, the last 3 years at Oregon, three different quarterbacks, all 3 years, top 15 offense in the country. Will Stein is now at Kentucky. That looks like it's going pretty good so far. Mm-hmm. Oregon has not looked good. They almost lost to Boise. They did lose to Oklahoma State. I like USC at home. All right, two more, Erica. Missouri is at Mississippi State.
3: I think Mizzou.
0: Mizzou. What do you like about
3: Mizzou?
0: Did
3: they just win? I like the word Mizzou.
0: Both teams are undefeated.
1: It rhymes with Kazoo.
3: Not a fan of a cowbell at all. So I'm going with Mizzou. I don't know anything about Mizzou actually, but I'm just going to pick them. Their colors are good. Black and that black is looks good on the field. Let's go with them.
0: They're black and yellow.
1: Yeah.
3: Well, just a black. I like all black, like uniforms on the field. I think that was good. A little sharp.
0: Okay.
1: Very slimming. Give me Mississippi.
3: Yes.
1: State.
3: Yeah.
1: Give me Mississippi State.
0: Yeah, I'm taking Mississippi State to dust Missouri. I think Missouri stinks.
3: Really?
0: I think Kamario Taylor is awesome. That place is going to be a madhouse. Mississippi State is ranked for the first time in forever. Is that Drew?
1: Yeah, he's Drew.
0: What's Drew doing?
3: Yeah. Say hi. He wants me to type Shea Dixon on the iPad for him.
0: Drew's watching Shea Dixon recruiting videos on the iPad. How about that? Yeah. I tell Shea all the time, like, he gets, like, whatever YouTube views you get, like, 96% of them are Drew.
3: Say hi, guys.
2: Dave, say it.

0: America. You wanted Daddy to say America.
1: America.
2: Yeah. Okay.
0: You want to tell him he's talking to Ryan? Tell him to say hi to Ryan.
2: Well, he already ran out the room, and I'm trying to hide from him.
0: Got it. Oh, you don't have to hide from him. Let him. It's fine. Okay, Erica, final one. Texas A&M at LSU.
2: LSU by a bajillion.
0: All right.
1: Go Tigers.
2: We needed last week to be done. I was so sick of hearing about that game last week. Yeah, it's over. We have nothing but, like, to gain from here. Like, we're done. We're ready. We're back.
1: We're back, baby. We're back. Tigers. I agree.
0: Okay.
1: By a billion.
0: Tigers by a billion. Tigers by a billion.
2: Yep.
0: All right, Erica. Thanks for being reliable. Appreciate that.
2: Thanks for being awesome. How about that?
0: Thanks for bailing out Terrio.
1: Thanks for being a celebrity.
2: Oh, whatever.
0: Thanks for bailing out Terrio. You decided not to get us a celebrity guest picker, so I had to call you in the break.
1: You're the best.
0: I'm sure there'll be another week coming up soon where he doesn't get a picker, and so I got to call you again frantically.
2: Ryan is very busy, okay?
0: Yeah, you're right. He's busy, and nobody else is. I don't do nothing.
2: Bye. Love y'all. Bye.
0: Bye, babe. Thank
1: you. Erica.
0: Bye. There's Erica.
2: I like it. Bye.
0: There's Erica.
1: She did it. She knocked it out the park again.
0: Yeah.
1: Smoky in here.
0: Well, it's because I'm smoking a cigar.
1: A little smoky.
0: I'm trying to be respectful and keep it a little far away.
1: Yeah, you're doing a good job. Last time when the governor was here, y'all had like three or four of them lit.
0: Yeah, they
1: right
0: were lit
1: here.
0: Just right in the center. Yeah. That was tough on you.
1: It was I was fighting through it. But we were going through it.
0: We're brought to you by Rouse's, the official supermarket of the Saints. Rouse's.com, Rouse's.com. By the way, coming up after the break, we're going to pick Saints and Saints Raiders winner. I mean, you're on a heater. I mean, you had the Saints last week against the Ravens. I'd love to hear your opinion
1: feeling
0: on
1: good.
0: It. 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
3: After further review.
0: 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Well, you were asking me. Oh, you met Gabe. That's
1: met
0: what you're
1: Gabe
0: saying.
1: Today.
0: Met
1: Gabe. Awesome. Jacked. Gabe's jacked.
0: Gabe went to Catholic High.
1: Yeah.
0: And was a college football player, played tight end at Southeastern.
1: Okay.
0: So, yeah, big dude.
1: Awesome guy.
0: Awesome guy. 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
6: Yeah, I love the way they play. I think it's the style that everyone, I think, aspires to have. You know, I think their defense is relentless. They're attacking the football. They're creating havoc plays with, sacks and, making big time plays when it matters. And then on offense, they're, you know, a physical football team. They're going to run the football and they're not afraid to, when they have the shot opportunities, Kirk will go take it.
7: Kellen Moore talking about Kirk Cousins led the Raiders to 2-0 now. Was against the Dolphins and at the Chargers, who may stink, which is a little weird.
8: Yeah, I think they do stink.
7: They may. I'm going to give you the floor first, man. You had the Saints beating the Ravens last week. I didn't have that. You picked them as an 8.5-point underdog. I had them with the points.
8: Yeah.
7: And I bet the game.
8: Yeah.
7: I didn't have them winning it. You did, so you give me your thoughts on this one.
8: Well, listen, here's the deal. You've got a quarterback now that is like a real guy, real leader. Olave's coming into his own. The Saints look great. Now, they're going to give up some points. They're going to start in a hole. I don't think you can always play from behind like they're liking to do right now. But it's the second, third, fourth quarter. Tyler Shuck's one of the best guys in the league, but I'm a little nervous about this game.
7: Okay.
8: Kirk Cousins is having a bit of a resurgence. And then you got Jack Besh on the other side.
7: You do?
8: Yeah. Jack Besh has got a touchdown already, homecoming. I think he's going to go off. I'm a little nervous.
7: Okay.
8: I'm going to pick the Saints to win this one, but I don't feel confident about this.
7: So the line's 3. So, I mean, neutral site, this is a pick.
8: Yeah.
7: I think the odds makers haven't quite caught up yet on the Saints' point spread value. They're going to get there, though. It ain't going to take much more with Tyler Shuck doing what he's doing. This is, first of all, it's the Saints' home opener. Coming off the win last week, it was going to be a big crowd. And it's 3:30, too. So, like, it ain't the noon kickoff. People are going to have all day to drink and get ready. It's going to be a heck of a scene. You mentioned Jack Besh, who, of course, we love Jack. But that is also the problem that the Raiders have. So my big concern with New Orleans, and I've said it all offseason, a big concern with New Orleans is I don't think Kool-Aid McKinstry and Quincy Riley are a great 1-2. I wish they had a great number one and Kool-Aid was the number two and Quincy Riley was your nickel. I think they've had to move up a chair and the Saints didn't address that in free agency. So the Saints caught a break last week by not having to face Zay Flowers and Jacoby Lane. They got, it happens. Mm-hmm. Like sometimes

0: Catch a break.
1: Sure.
0: I mean, there was a game during COVID when the Dolphins came to the Dome and played the Saints with Ian Book as the starting quarterback.
1: That's right.
0: Like, but everybody's a pro. Everybody gets, you go play. The fact that the Raiders do not have a dominant number one receiver. I mean, they got Trey Tucker and you mentioned Jack. Now, they're going to get Brock Bowers back this week. We don't know how close to healthy and 100% Brock Bowers is going to be at tight end, but he's their best pass catcher. So if it allows you to stop the run with Ashton Jeanty and you can trust your coverage because you don't have game-breaking receivers, that plays into the Saints defense hands. And they've been, the Saints defense has been awesome again through 2 weeks. The fact that they bottled up Derrick Henry and made Lamar Jackson throw the football last week and they were unable to beat New Orleans over the top because they didn't have, look, if they had Flowers and Lane, that's probably a different, it's certainly, I don't know if the results are, but it would have been, the game would have played out there.
1: Mm-hmm.
0: I don't think the Raiders offensively, and listen, we saw Clint Kubiak here. I think he's a great young coach. I think he's going to do very well there. But I don't think the Raiders have the personnel to expose the Saints' key core deficiency, which is the secondary. So I don't know that the Raiders are going to be able to move the ball. Now, to your point, can the Saints please not start in a hole? Like, can Tyler Shuck come out in the first quarter and go score points and play with a lead? I would love to see that. My real concern, the other side of the ball, is the Raiders have invested in their pass rush. Remember, they were trading Max Crosby to the Ravens. And so they started adding edge rushers, and then the Crosby trade got nixed. And so Crosby's still there. Like, they have a great pass rush in Las Vegas, and you don't have Kelvin Banks. So, I mean, you're going to be playing Asim Richards at left tackle in this ball game against a really good pass rush. So that concerns me, is protecting Tyler Shuck. If the Saints can keep Tyler Shuck upright and he can protect the football, the Saints are going to move the ball and they're going to score. Now, the Saints' inability to run has also been a concern again at the start of the season. But I think this is a lower scoring ball game, but I do like New Orleans to win it because I don't think the Raiders have the ability to capitalize on what I think is the Saints' biggest shortcoming, which is their secondary. So I'm going to take the Saints to win and move 2-1.
1: X factor in this one is going to be Tyler Shuck's legs. Poor man's Josh Allen. It's coming to play.
0: We talked about it last week. So many people saw that as an insult. I didn't. I mean, I was like, I think we agreed.
1: Yep.
0: Like, you're basically comping a guy who's made 11 career starts to an NFL MVP.
1: Mm-hmm.
0: I think that's a good thing. The line in this one is 3. I think the Saints win it. I do think it's a low-scoring, close ball game, but give me the Saints to move to 2-1. The total is 43.5. So, yeah, a low 20s game, I could see a 20... a 23-20 type game. I mean, I think that's probably what we see in this one. But give me the Saints in the Dome. All right, it's After Further Review. We're here live at Don Juan Cigar Bar. The final thing we have left to do is pick a winner with LSU and Texas A&M. We'll do that when we come back from Don Juan Cigar Bar, presented by Cloud Cover.
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1: We sure are.
0: You're in a Rev commercial.
1: Mm-hmm. Love Rev.
0: You're kind of famous.
1: It's the best internet out there.
0: It is.
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5: Very pleased with the run game. We can get better, but it's been consistent. But with that, then we got to make the throws, you know, off of that, because they complement each other. So that's going to be a really, really big thing for us, is to get back to our passing game on track like we were the first game, remember the second half of the second game, and just be more consistent in it. It's too many times something's missed. You know, we got incompletions, and incompletions are a killer for our offense because it slows everything down. It lets people sub, versus when you get completions, even if they're 4 or 5 yards, it's moving, it's making the defense run, and it's just part of the system.
3: LSU against Texas A&M Saturday night, Tiger Stadium. LSU certainly needs to get that passing offense going, but both of these teams desperately need to get a win. After, of course, Texas A&M got punched in the mouth by Kentucky on their home field last week, LSU a really tough road loss against Ole Miss. Both teams now 0-1 in SEC play. Someone is leaving Tiger Stadium 0-2, and we know in this committee era, there's never been a 3-loss team make the playoffs. So whoever loses on Saturday night, you have left yourself no margin for error. You will have to run the table if you want to get in the college football playoff. Is it LSU or is it Texas A&M?
6: It's got to be the Tigers. I mean, I think LSU played as good a game as they could have played in an environment last week. That game needed to just be over with and done with. There was so much hype, so much wrapped around it. And look, I'm not taking anything away from Ole Miss. You played the best quarterback in the country last week, and the guy was on fire too, by the way. So you've got to give Ole Miss and Trinidad Chamble some credit. They played a heck of a game, but this is going to be the Tigers, and I think we're going to see Sam Levitt settle down a little bit and settle into this offense and be the guy that we were hoping he can be.
3: I think I say this all the time, winning masks deficiencies, losing magnifies them. When you win a game, you tend to magnify the things you did really well and you ignore the bad. And when you lose, you tend to hyper-focus on what didn't go well. That's why I've had all the Sam Levitt conversation this week. And so many people lose sight of the fact that, look, getting down 17 in that game, yes, it was a terrible place to be in that road environment. But in spite of being down, you rallied and you had 3rd and goal at the 2-yard line to take the lead in the fourth quarter. Now, you ran a gimmick play on a direct snap, you went backwards, kicked a field goal and tied it, and then you ultimately lost because the best quarterback in the country led a 75-yard game-winning drive. And even after that, you rallied and you had an opportunity to go score and potentially tie the game.

0: and force overtime. And your quarterback threw wide of a wide-open receiver at the goal line. There were plays to be had. The whole narrative around the game could have been different. It wasn't. Hat tip, Trinidad Chambliss is awesome. The environment last week was awesome. It's what we talked about last week going into that game. It was the only thing that scared me. When I look at this game Saturday, I start with what I've seen from A&M, which is, you know, Holman Wiggins is their offensive coordinator, replaced Colin Klein, and they have tried to make Marcel Reed a pocket passer. They've tried to make him perfect, and he is not. He's completing right now fewer passes by percentage than Sam Leavitt is. And they don't have Casey Concepcion, who was incredible last year, and they've lost Terry Bussey now to a torn ACL. LSU is the better football team. They have the better roster. They have the better coaching staff. Like, LSU is better, and they're at home. So for all the reasons that you would have loved Ole Miss last week at home, elevating their team, you love LSU in this environment, which is going to be crazy sellout. It's going to be an awesome environment in Tiger Stadium. The question everybody is going to have is, can you stop Marcel Reed from running? And LSU has not been able to do it the last 2 years. The best analogy I heard was Billy Lucci, who said, it's like in baseball when you face a pitcher for the third time. Like, third time through the order, like, you should start getting to it. We've seen Marcel Reed twice. And this defense has better players than they did a year ago, especially at linebacker and at end. It's no disrespect, but last year in this game, it was Wes Weeks and Devon Keyes. Tomorrow it's Whit Weeks and TJ Dotter. Like, you're better there. You're better at end, obviously, with Uman Mielen and Ross than you were a year ago with Pyburn and Butler and Payton. So, and having Ty Benefield at safety to clean things up. You're just better defensively equipped to be able to limit Marcel Reed from running the football. And you held Trinidad Chambliss to 2 rushing yards last week. So I'm not saying they're going to shut Marcel Reed out. I just don't think they're going to let him take over the game. You have to put him in a cage, not let him beat you with his feet, and make him throw the ball, and your coverage is good enough. The question is for LSU, who's fourth in the country right now in total offense, can you finish in the red zone where they're about 60% right now touchdowns? Mm-hmm. Like, that's terrible. They've got to be able to score touchdowns in the red zone. If they do that, LSU should win this game. But until I see LSU convert in the red zone, and until I see them bottle up Marcel Reed, I can't just blindly predict that's going to happen. So I do think this is going to be a tight, one-score game in the fourth quarter. I think LSU wins at 27-24. I think the home crowd, the home field advantage does elevate LSU to win the same way it did Ole Miss a week ago. So I'm going to take the home team, but I do not think this is going to be an easy game. But I do think that we'll be having a different conversation about LSU's defense on Monday than we were this whole week, because I think they are an outstanding defense. It's the best defense A&M's going to face all year. All right, give me the Tigers. Okay, that'll do it for us here on a Friday edition of AFR presented by Don Juan Cigar Bar, live from Don Juan Cigar Bar, presented by Cloud Cover. Thanks so much. Muse Pauly back in studio. Luke on site, thank you for doing an awesome job. Mr. The Riot, have a great weekend.
1: Good man.
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4: 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I am your host, Cade Wazan. Tonight, we got a full hour of our show. No Catholic High broadcast tonight. They are traveling to Ruston. We will resume our Catholic High broadcast next week when the Bears take on Madison Ridgeland out of Mississippi. A 6:45 pregame, a 7 o'clock kickoff. But no Catholic High ball game on tonight. So we'll have a full hour of Louisiana Prep Preview, and then Chuck Oliver will pick up at 7 o'clock tonight. That means a couple more games inside of our stadium crawl, and our Coach of the Week interview this week is with Dutchtown Griffins head football coach Guy Mastretta. Early week 4 scores, St. John over East Iberville, 49-14, North Iberville, 52, Capital, 12. Outside of the capital city, Mandeville tops Hammond, 37-13, Parkway over Huntington, 29-6, Southside shuts out New Iberia, 56-0, Carr over Holy Cross, 31-0, Rummel, 35, Chalmette, 0, and Watchdog Christian, 56, Oak Grove, 20.
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4: 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Catholic of Pointe Coupee host Manny. 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Southern Lab taking on Faraday. Donaldsonville is at Port Allen. Zachary hosts Warren Easton. Madison Prep is at Broadmoor. Episcopal hosts Country Day. Live Oak will host West St. Mary. Denham Springs is at Prairieville. West Feliciana hosting Karen Crow. Estruma hosting Jefferson Rise. East Iberville is at Baker. Liberty will face Lafayette Renaissance. Slaughter Community Charter is at Parkview Baptist. Livonia is at U-High. Terra is at Scotlandville. Catholic of Baton Rouge is at Ruston. Central is at West Monroe. Dutchtown is at Walker. East Ascension is at Sanama. Lutcher hosting Hanville. Helix Mentorship is at Beauchin. St. Michael is at Brulee. McKinley is at Plaquemine. Ascension Catholic is at South Lafourche. Albany is at Independence. East Feliciana is at Baker. La Roger is hosting Kentwood. Dunham hosting St. James.

0: Springfield is hosting Booker T. Washington from New Orleans. Ascension Christian hosting Birchman's Academy. White Castle will face Thrive Academy. And Central Private is at Centerville Academy out of Mississippi. And that'll do it for the Week 4 edition of our local lineup. With some extra time, we're going to cover some more ground tonight. Coming up next in our Stadium Crawl, previewing some Week 4 marquee matchups here on Louisiana Prep Preview with me, Cade Wasser, on 104.5 ESPN Baton Rouge.
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0: Let's crank up the Week 4 edition of our Stadium Crawl by heading out to Ascension Parish, and we connect with Troy LaBeouf. Troy, boy, it is Week 4 of the football season, but when you see this game on the matchup, it feels like this is a playoff-type atmosphere. It's arguably, or maybe not even arguably, the best rivalry in the state. East Ascension, Santa Ma, at the Pit.

0: tonight, and both teams 2-1 to open up 5-5A play.
1: Yeah, it's good to be with you again this week. I echo all of those comments, Cade. This series is tied 23-all. 23 wins for each. Last year, I've been fortunate enough to be on the sidelines doing the game. 49-48 win by EA. They stop a two-point conversion. Babbin, the quarterback at Panama, they ran the Philly special. The ball just came off his fingertips after he had pitched it to somebody to throw it. And everybody remembers how the Philly special was run. I'm expecting another good one. I mean, East Ascension, both of these teams are 2-1. Panama took their first loss last week, and EA obviously played arguably one of the top two to three teams in the state in St. Aug in the Dome this past Saturday. So I'm expecting just a whale of a ball game between these two teams. They know each other very well. Certainly no love lost. It's been competitions of all sorts going on throughout the week, cooking and golf and JV and freshmen. Now it accumulates with the big one at the Pit. So you would like to give a little bit of an edge to Panama there. The end of the game is at the Pit, but I got to be honest, Kate. I think East Ascension, as long as they don't let the St. Aug game beat them twice, which knowing Coach Mathern, they closed the chapter on that one after they looked at the film on Sunday, on Monday, and they moved on to Panama. No, there'll be no need in either locker room to do any type of rah-rah speeches, if you will. This is going to come down to man-on-man, both of them. The strength of both teams, it's not a weakness of the other team. Both lines of scrimmage are tough for both Panama and EA. I think it's a coach talk. Who takes care of the football, who can get off the field on third down, and who wins the kicking game is going to win this game.
0: I've noticed in this rivalry, and I know maybe this is more coach talk, Troy, but whoever survives those first couple of series, maybe the first quarter, because everybody's so excited. The atmosphere is just electric. And when things kind of come back down to earth is when the ball game really starts, because you're playing on so much juice going into that first kickoff. And as you kind of get yourself into the ball game, whoever settles in the best seems to win this game, because there's just so much going on.
1: Always. Just coming from a coaching background, the emotion in the first couple of series, you're playing above your skis a little bit. You're playing with too much emotion rather than letting the game come to you. Once you settled in and you can get a couple first downs, you can move the ball, get into the end zone, get a stop here or there. That's when I think the real game starts. So just don't let the avalanche of the game, the start of it, turn into an avalanche, if you will. So I guess if you make a pick on this one, we'll take EA, but I think it's going to be a close.
2: The Dutchtown Griffins, the Walker Wildcats.
0: Next matchup is probably the next best matchup in our area tonight. Dutchtown at 3-0. Walker at 3-0. Dutchtown, I think they saw a lot of growth from their quarterback, Owen Fletcher, last week, and him being a difference maker and what he's been able to do, both in the air and on the ground. And Walker, a team that went 1-9 last year, you got to give your hats off to Chris Harrell. He's got this team playing right at 3-0.
1: They do, man. Great comments. Coach Harrell, he was on the Dutchtown staff. They know each other very well. He does an outstanding job. He's got a defensive background, and you really need to be good on defense against the aforementioned Owen Fletcher. Did an article on him this past week in the Advocate. True dual threat quarterback, went for 4 touchdowns. He's going to be big for him again, because Guy Mastretta knows how big of a game he's playing against one of his best friends as well, Chris Harrell. But just like the LSU Ole Miss series, obviously probably didn't talk a lot this week. They'll resume that discussion next week. But I like Dutchtown to go on the road in a hostile atmosphere and get a victory. I think it's going to be a whale of a ball game.
2: The Donaldsonville Tigers, the Port Allen Pelicans.
0: Next matchup to look at is Donaldsonville on the road to face Port Allen. Port Allen still looking for their first win of the season. A tough loss last week to Livonia. Donaldsonville picked up their first win of the season last week over White Castle. We talked about, you know, in week three, can you have must-win games? But I think for that team, for the momentum, for the spirit of that team, they needed that win.
1: They did. You know, they had some injuries. They had some unfortunate circumstances happen. Their quarterback and wide receiver showed up. Kai Jones, the wide receiver, got an offer from UTSA this week. Everybody notices his skill. Skylar Garrison is playing well at the quarterback position. Donaldsonville's got to continue. Now put another one together. Let's play back-to-back good games, and they did against White Castle. They'll have to do it.

0: They play well defensively. Can they hold up against this big offensive line? I think Greg Fernandez, the quarterback, he's got to be really good in distributing the football to the playmakers. And defensively, tackle John Rob Daigle, Landon Thomas, Cole Falls, Jacob Julian, those guys, Ray Falon, but they got to tackle fill a niche. But they're going to direct snap it to him a lot of times. They'll put him as a Wildcat quarterback. They just put him at quarterback quite a bit. So a long road trip. Could be a big test for Ascension Catholic this week.
1: 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And, man, this week is stacked with some pretty good ones. And, as we mentioned, the best rivalry in the state. Troy, thanks for your time here on week four, man. When we talk to you next week, it'll be the midway point of the season.
0: I look forward to it. If you're going to that E8th Animal game, you better leave early. The parking's going to be a nightmare. Get there early and go support a team tonight in Ascension Parish. Have a good week.
2: The Sterlington Panthers, the Ouachita Parish Lions.
1: Week four edition of our stadium crawl takes us up to the top of the state, and that's where we connect with Jake Martin from the Ouachita Citizen, also co-host of The Morning Drive with Aaron and Jake on KMLB in Monroe. First matchup, Sterlington at 2-1 on the season, on the road to face Ouachita Parish, also 2-1 on the year. Jake, going into last week's game, my question was, well, maybe Ouachita Parish has kind of turned the tide a little bit on that rivalry with Neville, certainly in the regular season. It wasn't necessarily the case. And I looked back at some math. Ouachita Parish's defense given up at least four touchdowns. It seems like an average of 38 points per game this season. Last year, by comparison, and I know Neville was in district last year, so this game is a little bit this first three games are a little different. But they were giving up on average 15 to 16 points per game at this point in the season last year. Maybe the answer is obvious, but what's the biggest difference on that side of the ball for
3: him? Yeah, I think the biggest difference is, man, you're missing so many great talents. You know, last year was Ouachita's year. You know, you and I had conversations early throughout the year just talking about how much talent Ouachita had. And I think, you know, it really started with Dylan Berryman up front. He is a table setter. He's now with Nebraska, but he was a defensive lineman who not only was a guy who could eat up space in the middle, but they could move him all over. You know, they could rush him off the edge. He was that kind of a freakish athlete. And he's just one of several guys that they had. You know, Wydell Clark, who might be one of my favorite players I've ever covered, he's catching touchdowns right now for Southern. But, you know, he didn't come off the field. He played special teams too. He played offense, defense, and special teams. But he had all these great playmakers and veteran players. And so I kind of figured it would be an adjustment. Leonard Caesar was pushing, hey man, we've always had athletes at Ouachita. Now these kids know how to win. And I sort of bought that, but I just don't think there's any replacement for experience. And I think you saw an experienced team in Neville, what that looks like against a team like Ouachita, who is really lacking in that department. Yeah, the numbers are not good for the defense so far.
1: And the Lions certainly don't have much time to dwell on that loss because they've got Coach Doty and the Sterlington Panthers, who are red hot, coming into town tonight.
3: Yeah, I think this is a really good one for Sterlington because, look, I think Ouachita's obviously, they're going to come out. I expect them to have some fight, but Sterlington has been sort of building towards having one of these monumental wins. And what I mean by that is, look at last year. They played Ouachita and Neville. They played them each tough. They were like basically one possession games in the fourth quarter. And they could have won those games. And so they lost them though. And of course those two teams end up being semifinal teams, the Division I non-select. And so it's kind of like, hey, you've been building towards it. Kind of like the conversation we had with Gina. You know, Gina was building and then when they knocked off Sterlington a couple of weeks back, it was kind of like, eureka. You know, you finally got that moment. I think a lot of Sterlington fans feel like this is their eureka moment. They're going to go and they're going to beat Ouachita. They're going to finally beat one of the bigger schools. And it's going to be a statement to the rest of Division II as, hey, Sterlington's here to play. Like they're going to be a legit contender. And so it kind of feels like the table's being set for that. Now, on the other sideline, Ouachita still is athletic. You know, they've got guys who they're depending on who I think are really good players. I just wonder, a guy like Lester Watts, this is homecoming also for Ouachita, their quarterback, their young quarterback. Can he handle this? Like, can he bounce back? Can the team bounce back after taking a whooping last week and all the homecoming distractions that you're dealing with? It just kind of feels like a perfect storm for Sterling.
1: It's interesting. Is there a trend with North Louisiana high school teams scheduling tougher homecoming games lately?
3: I think what you're seeing is a lot of teams are just playing really

0: good team. I really think that's what it boils down to. This was kind of a timing thing for Wichita. But what you're seeing, if you look at the non-district slate, Aaron and I would do the top 10 games every single week on our show in Morning Drive. And like, this is week four, we already went through it, but we're just like, man, this is another sick week where Catholic's playing against Ruston and Neville's playing Ash. They're not in the district, same district anymore. You know, Washington Sterling Center playing and, you know, Oak Grove and OCS are playing. I mean, you just go through it, man. And it's so many great non-district games. Central's playing West Monroe. You know, it's just all these teams up here, they see the value. And maybe Jared Ball kind of started that with Ruston a few years ago, but they see the value. Hey, you play tough teams, it's going to make your team better. You might drop some games, yeah, but I mean, Union was spat a four for years. They would be like a 6-4 team that are in the playoffs, and yet everybody would say, don't want to play those guys. Lost all last year. They lost all those district games. Everybody says, don't want to play those guys. I just think there's a benefit in playing really good teams. You know, some coaches have told me geographically it's tough to schedule games, but I think they see the value in it too.
1: Covering the top of the state as he does for us each and every week, it's Jake Martin from the Wichita Citizen, also co-host of the Morning Drive with Aaron and Jake on KMLB in Monroe. As always, thanks for your time here on Louisiana Prep Preview.
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2: The Dunham Tigers, the St. James Wildcats.
1: Stadium crawl, roll and run along. We come back here to the capital city, Dunham, at 2-1 on the season, is facing off against St. James, who is a perfect 3-0 so far. And covering it for the Advocate, of course, LouisianaSports.net, William Weathers, who's kind of been a co-executive producer of Louisiana Prep Preview this year. William has helped me connect with a lot of these beat writers, and I appreciate that. Let's start with the Dunham Tigers. You know, they beat Parkway in week one. Lose to Catholic in week two, and you know, in pretty lopsided fashion. They score 55 and then they lose 58-8. But the biggest loss is the young man in their center, in Elijah Haven.
3: Yep, he took a he was hurt actually like one of the first plays of that game against Catholic, and something you don't maybe see or know a lot about Elijah is his kind of his determination, and he wanted to come back in the game. He may have played another series. But obviously very ineffective, and it just started a, you know, just a very difficult challenge in that game against them. Obviously a superior opponent without your best, you know, your All-American.
1: So what is, who steps up in that place? Where do they look to? Because it's not only the production, obviously the points of what he does, but he's certainly a leader on this football team.
3: No, absolutely. I mean, you believe he got plugged in game one of his freshman season. So he started, that's in excess of, you know, whatever, 40 games or something. And, you know, no one's really in mop up duties probably played. But LJ, I think it's Sasson or Sirlon. I apologize for butchering his name. He came in and he was able to kind of get a layup last week with Baton Rouge Collegiate and, threw 126 yards, 6 of 8. So no, not a lot of attempts. Just probably, you got a lead, manage the game. You know, don't make any mistakes. He did throw an interception, but he did throw three touchdowns. So I guess he's the guy for the immediate future. Mm-hmm. Elijah's status in public is week to week. Knowing him, he probably would like to get back quicker. And
1: for
3: as,
1: sure.
3: as you and I mentioned earlier, you know, there might be some, you know. Some, I don't know if Alabama's lurking in the back, you know, cause he's graduating early and he'll be there in January. That, you know, take it easy on our future here, but, he'll be back as soon as he can and he'll be, when he can, he'll be effective.
1: The competitive nature of that young man, knowing, you know, what he's done, as you mentioned, since his freshman year, I think he'd want to get back on the field as soon as possible, but also on the same side, there's other injuries on the team that are certainly in the playmaking position that are going to be a hindrance as well. And St. James comes into this contest, a ranked football team, as we mentioned, an undefeated football team we've seen make some deep runs in the postseason. And this was going to be a tough test, even with Elijah Haven on the field.
3: I'm sure when Coach Weiner scheduled this game, he thought it, obviously he didn't have his All-American behind center. It looked like a really good matchup. You know, St. James is the number one ranked team right now in Class 3A. They have two wins over Class 5A teams, and Coach Levante David, he's been to two state championship games and lost, and has been a runner-up in the last year. They lost to Sterlington in the semifinals. So this is a veteran team in terms of just knows how to play, either contend for district championships and or get deep in playoffs. And I as you said, I don't think this is going to be anything that's overwhelming. Challenge in terms of like tough places to play. It'll be a good matchup, and you know, hopefully, if Elijah's able to play, you know, maybe, you know, Dunham is, you know, gets a maybe more of a leg up. But I don't think, you know, St. James in any way.

0: perform will be overwhelmed by the task at hand.
1: A big one tonight here in the capital city is Dunham at 2-1 facing off against 3-0 St. James, and covering it for the Advocate also with LouisianaSports.net is William Weathers. William, thanks so much for your time here on Louisiana Prep Preview.
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3: The Jesuit Blue Jays.
1: Out to New Orleans we go for this portion of our Week 4 stadium crawl. And joining us from the Times-Picayune, NOLA.com, is Chris Dabe. Crusaders of Brother Martin at 3-0 on the season, taking on Jesuit. The Blue Jays, who are also 3-0. Chris, looking at these two teams, what stood out for me, both seem to utilize two quarterbacks. And I don't know if that's by necessity. I don't know if that's by design. A lot of times you hear you're playing two quarterbacks. You don't really have one quarterback, but both teams are doing it and doing it effectively.
4: Yeah, I think in this case, I wouldn't go by the saying that if you have two, you don't have any. They all have been effective in their own way. For Brother Martin, is Hudson Fields, who's a little more experienced. He's a senior. He's been playing on the varsity level since he was a freshman. And then you have Justin Morgan, who's actually the younger brother of former LSU baseball player Trey Morgan. He's a junior. Probably more on the athletic, getting out of the pocket and running type of quarterback, but he can throw very well. He's also a baseball player just like his brother, and the combination of the two is really worked well for Brother Martin. They sometimes alternate series. Sometimes one will go for a few series and then the other one comes in. But it's been pretty effective for them. Of course, when they have Easton Royal to throw to, the top rated receiver in the country, then that's also a bonus. But they have some other players on offense that have really kind of stepped up, especially all the defensive attention that gets put on Easton Royal. On the Jesuit side, you have Sully Sullivan and Manny Bandaway, and both of those kids are juniors. Sully moved into the starting role last year, about four games in, when their senior starter last year got hurt. So he got a lot of experience. And then Manny's a little bit more of a change of pace, kind of run the ball type of quarterback. He's pretty quick. He can take some hits. And Ryan Minnelli, the head coach, I think he's one of the better coaches around, and finding ways to sort of get the most out of what he has. And so far he's done that, especially against a couple of pretty good opponents, being Madison Prep and St. Thomas More along the way.
1: Would you consider this a pretty even matchup, or does it favor one team over the other?
4: I'd say even. A lot of years this game does kind of come down to the end. Last year it was a field goal with 2 seconds left by Max Berrios, the Brother Martin kicker, and he's back this year. So if it comes down to that scenario again, he's experienced. And I love covering this game because it's so many times it is close. A few years back, I can remember an overtime game between these two schools, and always a big crowd, very much a rivalry matchup, and I'm really looking forward to this one.
1: A pair of undefeated teams opening up District 9-5A play for the Martin and Jesuit. From the Times-Picayune and NOLA.com, our New Orleans correspondent is Chris Dabe. Chris, thanks so much for your time here on Louisiana Prep Preview.
4: Thank you.
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1: Out to Acadiana this week for the District 3-5A opener between the Wrecking Rams of Acadiana and the Cougars of St. Thomas More. On the call for the Cougars, ESPN Lafayette 103.7 is Danny Jones. Danny, take me through your emotions, you and the broadcast team in the booth last week after Jaden Miles had caught that touchdown pass, putting Catholic up 42-28. And then after that onside kick was recovered, because not to count you guys out, but after that touchdown, it seemed like, okay, hey, we've been fighting back. Maybe that was the final nail here.
5: Well, I don't know if it's so much, you don't have to say to count us out, because look, I think the analytics and the probability of winning, we were probably, we were Vanderbilt and Catholic was probably NC State. In those terms, I mean, look, when they went up 14 and it was the third time they had gone up 14, we fought our way back to 14-14 and we fought our way back 28-28 and it was 42-28. And you kind of sit there and go, time's of the essence. Yes, we have three timeouts, but we kind of need a miracle. And we were able to get that first score and do it methodically. They didn't get ahead of themselves. They didn't panic. They still ran the football. They kept all three timeouts. So had we not gotten the onside kick, there were at least three timeouts. But again, trying to stop Jaden Miles from getting 10 yards over three downs, that's difficult. You can't run him on every play, but in those type of situations, maybe they do run him if they get the ball and try to bleed the clock and get us out of timeouts. And, to be able to get the onside kick in the fashion that we did when we were at commercial break, I looked at some of the people sitting next to us in the press box and I said, we need nothing short of a miracle, maybe two. And when we got the onside kick, I guess that was miracle one. And then immediately got the long pass play down to Stelly down inside about the 15-yard line. I think it was at the 12. And you sit there and go, we've got three timeouts remaining, and here we are inside the 15-yard line. We've got a legitimate shot. We started talking about it right then. Somebody said, what do? I said, you go for two. And, you know, the Saints did it the week before against the Detroit Lions. Even though they didn't get it, it was the right call. You start looking at, again, Jaden Miles giving the ball four times from the 10-yard line. If that's the way you do it, that's going to be something awfully hard to stop. And you had all the momentum. We were able to get the touchdown pass to Jared Kweiser. We picked the wrong route, probably on second down. They ran the exact same play on third down because Kweiser was so open on second down. They ran it again. He found himself open on third down. They were able to get the touchdown. We line up to go for two. And you would expect timeout to be called, and that took away the last timeout from Catholic of Baton Rouge for them to see our alignment. Obviously, things change at that point, and you come out with either your best or your second best 2-point conversion play. And, you know, Hemar found Kweiser again in the, you know, for the 2-point conversion, and kind of remarkable. I know I'm a homer, and I know I'm the SDM guy, and the voice of SDM football for now 25 years. And there's just times you kind of look in the mirror and go, "Team's better than us." And I thought on paper it was a mismatch, and I thought Catholic would get the better of us. And it's a testament, I guess, to just the grit and the battling the adversity that team had Friday night, because there was a lot of it. Like I said, found themselves down double digits three different times in the game, and somehow found a way to win. And I guess it was the miracle at Memorial.
1: What did you learn about this young quarterback in Grayson Hemar and what he was able to accomplish through that game and his growth in those final minutes, much less the game itself?
5: You'll understand this. In sports, so many times we say that person has it, and you can't define it, and Grayson has it. I don't know where it came from. His brother's a defensive end. He's no longer inexperienced. He might be a sophomore, but we played Turlings. We took it on the chin to Jesuit. You play a game like that against Catholic, you perform the way you do, there's not going to be much being able to throw at you the rest of the season that you haven't seen already. And so the inexperience excuse, I would probably consider out the window. I think the SDM coaching staff would also. He grew up a lot Friday night, and he probably needed to. He got put in some uncomfortable positions. He found a way to get out of the pocket when we got the onside kick and the deep pass down to Stelly. I thought he was wrapped up in the pocket, and somehow he bounced out of it, rolled to the near side, and heaved it up. And, you know, his legs provide a different element that St. Thomas More football hasn't had in quite some time to be truly a dual threat quarterback. And it's something special, and I think he's got a chance that he continues to grow to be something special over the next 2 years.
1: And now the task is put that behind you, because you're in District 3-5A, and one of the benefits, or however you want to think about it, of playing in that district is you get a game against Acadiana, and Coach Doug Dotson's got those Wrecking Rams playing really well.
5: Well, and you know, this staff, myself, St. Thomas More, obviously Acadiana, they've got a lot of history with Doug Dotson. Doug, obviously his dad, the legendary Bill Dotson, the stadium named after him over at Acadiana, but Doug coached at St. Thomas More 25 years ago. Actually, the one that came to me is about starting to broadcast St. Thomas More football for the 2002 season. So Doug and I are friends, and Doug coached here, as I said, and he's got two former teammates, and Corey Arsenault, our defensive tackle coach, and David LeBlanc, our offensive line coach. They were teammates. So there's a lot of history here. Jim Hightower and Bill Dotson from back in the 80s, they know each other. And Acadiana is a formidable opponent. They always have been. They have been the cream of the crop in District 3-5A. They've won 9 of the last 10 district championships in District 3-5A. And I think over those 10 years, they've only lost five district games, I should say. So, you look, it's a team that we know just because of proximity. We haven't played them a ton. We played them last year, and before that, it was maybe 2010 or 11 was the last time we played Acadiana. We had the 3-score comeback in the fourth quarter last year. I guess you're seeing a trend here. Last week against Catholic, last year against Acadiana. But I think they threw the ball a lot more last year than we're probably going to see. They've thrown the ball 17 times through 3 games. I mean, they want to run the football. That's Acadiana football. and we're going to have to match it. I think if the defense can find a way to keep them off the, you know, steal a couple of possessions, keep them off the scoreboard, I think our offense can score some points. I think if you looked at the first three games of Acadiana, they've given up some points, but they've scored a lot of points as well. So if we could just steal a couple of possessions, I think the Cougars could have a fighting chance.
1: Another excellent game on the schedule tonight. St. Thomas More and Acadiana locking it up for a District 3-5A opener. On the call for ESPN Lafayette 103.7, the voice of the Cougars, Danny Jones. Thanks so much, man, for joining us each and every week.
5: Absolutely. As always, thanks for what you do for promoting high school football and these student athletes.
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1: Stadium crawl for week four rolling right along, and we open up District 5-5A play as the 2-1 Prairieville Hurricanes are hosting the 2-1 Denham Springs Yellow Jackets. On the call for the Jackets is Josh Ward. Josh, the Jackets get a very interesting win last week, I'll say, because very impressive from the scoreboard, a 73-54 victory over Woodlawn. But anytime you give up 54 points, it's rare you're going to come out victorious on the winning side of that ball game. What stood out again to me is another great game on the ground. I believe combined you had over 319 rushing yards and 7 touchdowns between two of those backs. What has made the rushing attack so strong for the Jackets this year?
6: Well, the offensive line has been something they have been bullish on with the squad this year. And, you know, week two against Central, they made no mistake about it, that with Coach Beard, that they just got pushed around and had a very bad game against Central, which allowed Central to really just grind it out and run the football down their throat, really. So this was a good bounce back for them because, I mean, when you allow that many yards from your offense on the ground, and as you said, Tanner Kerner had 186 and Jeremy Williams 150 yards on the ground. I mean, that's some good running right there, and it all started up with up front. There's 7 guys that they rotate on that offensive line, so it's a challenge each week for them, and they will rotate in and out by whoever's having the better week of practice. So but that was a quite a performance right there on the ground by the Yellow Jackets. But you know, when you look at that, you know, say defense didn't play at all, but defensively, Yellow Jackets had 2 touchdowns. Both were interceptions returned for touchdowns, so that became a big part of the game as well. So a very interesting night, to say the least.
1: Yeah, so you give up 54 points, but the defense did come away with some big stops. You mentioned the turnovers, a couple interceptions and fumble recoveries, and one of them came in a late fourth quarter drive. So, you know, making key stops when you needed to. This was a 52-48 ball game. This was a one-score ball game late. This wasn't as if this was a blowout that, you know, Woodlawn was trying to climb back in. This was anybody's ball game late, and so they made a key stop. But overall, the defense is certainly something to want to get some work on.
6: Yeah, and as you look towards this one against Prairieville, I mean, we could be headed towards another game just like that. This is a Prairieville offense that can move the ball. You know, got to give a lot of credit to Woodlawn, though. The numbers were definitely not in their favor against the Yellow Jackets. You know, when you looked at the two sidelines, were double the size of them, but with fewer numbers, I was really impressed with what Woodlawn was able to do. They had that big comeback, that close win over Brule the week before. It was comeback fashion for them, and so really impressed with this Woodlawn team. But defensively for the Yellow Jackets, yeah, I mean they're going to be challenged this week in the defensive backfield, and they're going to have to make some stops because, as Coach Beard told me just a little while ago, he said, you know, if I'm Coach Schmidt for Prairieville, I'm gonna go pick on 3 of these defensive backs. I'm gonna leave this one alone. I'm gonna go attack these 3 and see if they can answer the call.
1: What have you seen through the first 3 weeks of the season as we head into district play from the quarterback position, and knowing that's going to be some ups and downs working in someone new?
6: Yeah, I think it's just getting him comfortable week in and week out, and you continue to see him grow up from week to week, which is very important. I mean, he's only a sophomore. This guy should be playing JV games on Tuesday night, not varsity 5A right now. But that's where they are. They got a quarterback room that is starting to get a little bit more healthy. So I would say that Yellow Jackets have been limited in what they can do with Kenshin because there is no true backup right now as they're trying to get people healthy back for the Yellow Jackets.
1: Denham Springs opening up district play with Prairieville tonight, 5-5A showdown. Josh, let us know, as always, where we can hear and watch tonight's ball game.
6: Absolutely. Can always catch it on YouTube, on our YouTube channel there. That is at DS Jacket Vision, all one word. We're on Family Radio 91.9 FM. And either of those places, we are happy to have you.
1: Thank you, Josh.
6: All right, thanks, Kate. Talk to me next week.
2: The Opelousas Tigers, the Westgate Tigers.
1: Out towards the Acadiana area once more, and we connect with Eric Narcisse with the Acadiana Advocate, featuring a pair of 3-0 football teams, Westgate at 3-0, Opelousas at 3-0, the Tigers and Tigers. Eric, you know, Westgate coming into this contest number one in Class 4A, according to the Sports Writers polls. Opelousas is receiving votes, and their defense man, their defense has been strong, only allowing 7 points all season. What do you see from this matchup?
7: It's going to be a big test. We're going to learn a lot about our Opelousas in this football game. I feel like everyone in the state knows about Westgate. I mean, Westgate, year after year, loaded with talent on both sides of the football. In fact, a lot of times their kids are playing both sides of the football. And so I think this game is more about what we learn about Opelousas High, more so than what it is we're going to learn about Westgate. Westgate's had a couple of good wins already this season. I think they've knocked off Liberty, Southside, and I'm drawing a blank on who they beat last week.
1: Agena.
7: But, you know, Westgate's though, man. I mean, they're super talented. You know, Opelousas High is a team that, you know, off to a great start. 3-0 under second year head coach, Harry Coleman, a former LSU Tiger. You know, and those guys are just flying around the ball on defense, and they were pretty bummed out to give up that score last week in the fourth quarter of their third win of the season.
1: Shaping up to be a very interesting matchup in week four, with number one Westgate taking on Opelousas, a pair of 3-0 football teams. Someone will remain undefeated. Someone will get their first loss tonight. Covering it for the Acadiana Advocate and helping us out tonight here on Louisiana Prep Preview, Eric Narcisse. Eric, thanks so much for your time.
7: My pleasure. Thanks for having me.
1: And that'll wrap up an extended edition of our Stadium Crawl for week four in the prep football season. Coming up next, he's in his 10th year as head coach of the Dutchtown Griffins. He's got them off to a 3-0 start as they enter district play this week. Scott Mastretta, and he's our guest next here on Louisiana Prep Preview with me, Cade Wazan, on 104.5 ESPN Baton Rouge.
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1: Welcome back to Louisiana Prep Preview. It's time for our Coach of the Week interview. This one comes down from Dutchtown. The Griffins off to a 3-0 start, and their head coach, as he's in his 10th year with the Dutchtown Griffins, Coach Guy Mastretta, is our guest. Coach Mastretta, thanks so much for a couple minutes today.
19: Thanks for having us on, man.
1: Coach, considering, you know, it's year 10 at Dutchtown, but certainly you've got experience in coaching in the Baton Rouge area for quite some time. I wanted to know, what's one thing that you see maybe demand a lot of your attention during a game or game week that you've either entrusted to someone else or others or learned to approach a little different to give you a little more peace of mind at this stage of your coaching career?
19: Yeah, I think when you add on the athletic director duties that I have, and I know, you know, probably most football coaches have, especially as you get into bigger schools with more athletes across campus, you really got to delegate, right? And I think I didn't do a very good job of that early in my career, and I think that's it's probably common for most coaches. As you grow and you start building a staff and get some continuity there, you really start delegating. And that's kind of how we do it here. And our offensive coordinator and our defensive coordinators are kind of the head coaches on that side of the ball. And I think that's it's good for our program, but it's also good for those coaches and their careers advancement as well.
1: Well, tell us about your staff, Coach, and then who are the people that kind of make this engine run?
19: That's my offense coordinators, Mike Janis. Mike's been with us now for about 6 years. We just hired a new defense coordinator in Brian Villa. We've had Chris Harrell was with us for the last 8 years, and Chris is now at Walker, who will play tomorrow night. But Brian, we just hired from Parkview. He's done a super job. He's a lot like Chris in how they manage kids and scheme. So we're really happy with both of them. We've always kind of alternated our special teams through various voices on the staff. But this year we named Kent LeJean. Kent's been at Dutchtown longer than anyone. He's our new special teams coordinator, and he still has a lot of input from the other guys on the staff.
1: Now, this year's team, I know, returns a lot of starting experience, probably across the board in a lot of positions, but especially defense. And a good running game, a good defense will carry you a long way. Tell us about this defense and what makes them so special.
19: Well, I think you hit it on the head with experience. You know, we return 15 guys on the defensive side of the ball who started at least 5 games for us last year. We had our smallest senior class since we've been at Dutchtown last year. So we were playing a lot of young guys anyway. And then through injuries and just the young guys, you know, learning the scheme better and becoming and competing for the positions, we started playing a ton of young guys, a lot of juniors, a lot of sophomores. With those guys are now experienced, and they play so well together, you know, when you've played that long with each other. So they really rally to the ball, and defense is all about fitting and you know, getting 11 guys to play as one, and I think they just do a really good job of that.
1: Coach Guy Mastretta is our guest, head football coach of Dutchtown, here on Louisiana Prep Preview. Coach, I want to talk about your quarterback, Owen Fletcher. A true dual threat guy. He seems to combine for 200, 300 yards. So he's doing on the ground. He's getting it done in the air. But the work he's doing in the air, there was a great article my colleague William Weathers did for LouisianaSports.net that he took the time in the offseason. This wasn't something that was, issued to him or scheduled or whatever. He kind of took some personal responsibility to take some tutoring, take some coaching, do some work in the offseason, and you've seen that pay off this year so far.
19: Yeah, absolutely. Owen's a really good soccer player. So he has a good vision. He sees the field well. He's a natural athlete. Last year, he started his sophomore year. We had an injury to our starting quarterback at the end of the season, and Owen's first start was a playoff game. And he went in there and really performed well, especially as the game went on. As he got more comfortable, played better. And then last year as a junior, just watching him, especially in the zone reads and that type of scheme, his development was obvious the more he played, right? So he kind of played his way to that. He wasn't a bad thrower last year, but he wasn't very comfortable doing it. And so that's just something that he took on his own this offseason and started working with a trainer and spending a lot of time with our receivers outside of our regular 7-on-7 schedule. So he's really gotten a lot better throwing the ball and understanding the route concepts.
1: You mentioned your opponent tonight, Walker, also off to a 3-0 start. And how about that? You know, for a team that went 1-9 last year, Coach Chris Harrell's over there and really kind of rejuvenating that program. Tell us about this matchup and what are you anticipating?
19: Yeah, man, Chris is doing a great job, and I knew he would. Again, he just watching him and how he handled our offense, our defense, over the last 8 years. He put it together, how he deals with kids, how he motivates. I knew it, no question he was going to be a good coach, and he'll continue to do so. They have great numbers, and they're led, the quarterback is really, really a special kid, man. He's had a great start for him, so that's going to be a big challenge for our defense is containing him throughout the game. So we and you can tell those guys are playing with a whole lot more confidence as well. They had won some high scoring games the first couple of weeks, and then their defense kind of has gained more confidence as they've gone. They had a shutout last week, so we're expecting the battle, and our kids are excited about it. So we'll see what happens tonight.
1: District 5-5A opener between Dutchtown and Walker tonight, and Dutchtown Griffins head football coach in his 10th year with the Griffins, Coach Guy Mastretta. Coach, thanks so much for a couple minutes tonight, man, and best of luck tonight and the rest of the season.
19: Thanks, Kay. We really appreciate it.
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1: And that'll do it for this week's edition of Louisiana Prep Preview. Thanks so much to all our correspondents, Eric Narcisse, Jake Martin, William Weathers, Josh Ward, Danny Jones, Chris Dabe, and Troy LaBeouf. Appreciate Dutchtown head football coach Guy Mastretta for stopping in for our Coach of the Week interview. As we mentioned earlier tonight, we will not have the broadcast for Catholic High on the road to face Ruston tonight. Resume broadcast next Friday night as the Bears take on Madison Ridgeland out of Mississippi. And then in 2 weeks, they open up district play, 4-5A district play on the road to face Liberty. So lots of great football still to come, about to reach the halfway point. We look forward to having you tune in next Friday night at 6 o'clock for Louisiana Prep Preview with me, Cade Wazan, right here on 104.5 ESPN Baton Rouge.
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10: I'm asking the question about an SEC stud I never expected to. And for one specific reason. Chuck Oliver Show on a wonderful Friday to talk college football. Why? Because it's a Friday in September. We got a game tonight, late night, which I said, if you're not a Cal fan, and you aren't, or a Clemson fan, probably you aren't, and you're up watching this, it's a character flaw. We're watching for one reason. It's the wreck in turn four. We're looking for the TV to show Dabo when the game starts slipping away from Clemson, if it does. So we've got that tonight. Clemson may rally. I don't know. He said, what do we go 11-1? I haven't seen a lot to suggest that, but going, I was about to say on the road. Boy, that's an understatement. Going on the road about as much as Clemson's ever gone on the road tonight. And that's an entertaining game. Coin flip sort of stuff. So it's up. It's on late. If you're up, you can watch it and it'll be wonderful. He says he'll be watching. So we have that, and then just a wonderful lineup of games. I mean, my goodness, the early stuff tomorrow, the early stuff's wonderful. So, like last week, we said the Auburn-Florida game, very entertaining. It was the third or fourth best game going at that point. That's college football, man. They just hand it to you. And so much of the talent having risen to the top because of name, image, likeness, it consolidates the ability. I've told it before that, gosh, what year would it have been? 2000, I don't know, 12, 13, something. And we were talking Ohio State to open the season, and I came in on a Monday, and I was like, the best player on the field is this linebacker for Buffalo, Khalil Mack. He was, and go look at his game against Ohio State. It's unbelievable. He did everything except drive the bus. I think he had a pick six. Might have had a couple of sacks, double-digit tackles. I was watching for Ohio State against the Buffalo Bulls. I was like, who in the world is Khalil Mack? Unbelievable game. So you get those games sometimes. And again, early in the season, we're now into conference slate. It's going to be just a really, really good day. And when you're talking about a game that may be the fourth or fifth best game on the slate, it used to be because you could pick up a Khalil Mack somewhere. We talked about after the draft how so much of that has sort of boiled up to the very top of the not only the Power Four, but then the SEC and the Big Ten. So it's easier to watch all the best players now. You can do that tomorrow for sure. We've got Wyatt